0: the Saturday Light Brigade, and you had a chance there to hear Emily Cook sort of towards the end in that little solo bit. And I should have mentioned this ensemble was under her leadership as well as Ben's, working together from David's Music House. I'm going to sort of extend myself here just a teeny bit and walk over to the youngest member of the group, who is Luke. And Luke, you're going to be playing more on. Oh, thank you. Let me get my notes here. So playing piano, it's Matt. I misread my notes. Sorry, Matt. You're going to be playing a lot in the next selection, I think. But tell me about yourself, how old you are, where you go to school.
1: Well, I'm 13, and I'm going to go into Cannon McMillan High School in the fall. I really love to play piano. It's my main instrument. I've been really into music all my life, and I love doing it. So,
0: have you written things?
1: Yeah, I've actually written a few pieces.
0: Excellent. I hope you'll come down, and if you'd like, to play on your own sometime, too. Would you like to say hello to anybody who might be listening?
1: I'd like to say hello to my parents, my sisters, my grandmas, and Lily. So, hi, everyone.
0: Who's Lily?
1: My girlfriend.
0: Great. Well, I'm glad that you were able to say hello to everybody tuned in. That was Matt, and we will get to Luke. I read my notes wrong. I thought I had Luke playing piano, but now I'm going to turn it over to Nicole, and then I'll just have you pass the mic down. I'm going to let you take one of your sax hands and grab the microphone here. It's nice to meet you.
2: Hi, I'm Nicole. I'm going to be going into eighth grade in Peters Township Middle School.
0: When did you start playing your instrument?
2: I started playing the soprano almost a year ago.
0: And did you play another instrument beforehand?
2: Yeah, I started playing the alto in fourth grade up until when I started this one.
0: Besides the tone of the instrument, how is it different to play?
2: The intonation is harder to get, and it likes to go up an octave occasionally, when I don't want it to.
0: Does that happen from blowing too hard, or what causes that error?
2: I guess it's my armature, the way I hold my mouth on the mouthpiece.
0: I see. Yeah, but you still, the challenge is worth it, it sounds like. I don't think you'd be here if
2: it
0: wasn't.
2: It's really fun to play.
0: Have you thought about what you might want to do when you get older?
2: I don't know. I guess I want to go to college at Penn State. I've been there many times.
0: How come?
2: My mom went there. It's sort of like a second home to me.
0: Are you able to check out the band ever?
2: Yeah, I've seen the marching band numerous times.
0: Excellent. Well, thanks. It's nice to meet you. And we're going to meet the two leaders next, starting with Emily Cook, who is playing this amazing elongated baritone or bass clarinet, which is, I don't even know how to describe it. It's about twice the length of a regular clarinet and about twice the diameter, but it has the mouthpiece and bell that you would associate with a saxophone, the curve on it, and it's pretty cool.
3: But yeah, it's a pretty crazy instrument. To help you guys at home picture it a little better, usually when I play it, it actually sits on the floor, kind of like a cello does. So the bell part will sit down there, and then it reaches all the way up to my mouth. It looks like a weird clarinet saxophone hybrid. But basically, it is a real clarinet. That's the way it is. And it just plays an octave lower than a normal clarinet. So it's pretty crazy, how much extra size and length they had to add just to get an octave lower than what a normal clarinet would be.
0: And sort of as a layperson's question, what makes it a clarinet?
3: I'll try to give my best lay person answer to this.
0: Well, I think part of it is it's made of wood.
3: But yeah, it's made of wood. That's one thing. But really, this is seems like a fine point. But the real distinction that makes this a clarinet and not a saxophone is that for the bass clarinet, from top to bottom, the tube, the main part of its body, is it's a conical bore. cylindrical, I mean, which means it's the same diameter kind of up at the top of the instrument as it is all the way down to just before it splits out to be the bell. And then a saxophone, in opposition to that, it starts out a little narrower up top.
0: Oh.
3: And as it goes down towards its bell, the tube gets wider. So that changes like a whole host of things. This thing that seems really small and subtle. That's what makes this a clarinet and those saxophones.
0: All my life, in looking at both instruments, I never thought about that. So picture the body of a clarinet almost as being like a paper towel tube, equal diameter from
3: exactly.
0: top to bottom. But a clarinet is more like an upside-down snow cone.
3: Or a sax,
0: more like an upside-down snow cone. It gets wider as you go down. I never really thought about that before. Interesting.
3: Yep.
0: So how did you come to play this particular instrument? And tell me a little bit about your life in music.
3: Okay. Well, right now I am in grad school at Duquesne University, where I study the clarinet, mostly actually the regular clarinet, but I also play a lot of bass. The reason actually my whole strategy was back in undergrad, which I did back in Wisconsin, I'm from the Midwest, was that I would learn the bass clarinet so I never had to play the E-flat clarinet, which is like the piccolo clarinet, because I hate that. And that didn't work out because I have to play the E-flat clarinet all the time. But I sort of fell in love with the bass. A lot of, you know, it plays a very different role in ensembles. You know, you're playing more like the kind of harmony parts or the bass lines instead of the melody all the time. And I actually found out, like, I really like that. It helped you, you know, when you're playing that role, like in a band or an orchestra, you kind of get this kind of inside view into how the music is working and what's going on, that you don't always notice, frankly, if you're always just playing the melody up on top all the time. So that's how I kind of got really into the bass, I guess.
0: Well, it's great to meet you, and thank you for all the great work you've done with the students here. There were other students in the camp, too. I think some couldn't be with us today, but I'm glad for the ones we have. We're going to meet the other leader, who's Ben Barson, who is playing the baritone saxophone. Hi, Ben.
4: Hey, Larry, and thanks again for having us. It's such an honor and a great treat for all of us to be on this program. We really have a blast every time we're here.
0: We appreciate it, and we like having you here. And as a chamber, I mean, you had a number of choices. You could have gone after jazz. You could have maybe thought about rock. I mean, woodwinds get used in, you know, so many different idioms. Why chamber music?
4: Well, you know, we actually do have a jazz piece coming up, so we're definitely not limiting ourselves to one specific genre, but we just felt like chamber was inclusive of all kinds of voices, you know, not only saxophones, but we have a pianist, great, talented, entering freshman, Matt, playing with us. You know, we have Emily playing bass clarinet. Initially, we had other types of woodwinds, you know, signed up for the camp. So we just wanted something that could include not only the jazz tradition, but also classical, experimental music, world music, these kinds of things.
0: That's great. And it is, I always remark, I think it's pretty hard to put music in any kind of category anyway.
4: Absolutely.
0: Thank you for having, you know, for being here and for your leadership. And let's meet Will and Brendan, then we're going to get right back to the music.
4: Sure.
0: Or Luke Will. Luke, I'm having all sorts of trouble with you today. I have you playing piano. I'm calling you by your last name instead of your first name. Luke, I am here. I'm focused. Tell me about yourself. How old are you and where do you go to school?
5: I'm 11. I'm going into sixth grade and I go to Peters Township School Elementary, McMurray. So,
0: how long have you played sax?
5: Well, I started in fourth grade. And
0: what do you like about it?
5: I guess I just like the different styles it plays and the tone. And yeah, so.
0: Was it hard to learn?
5: Not really. It's pretty simple.
0: Do you have any advice, like if somebody was thinking, maybe there's somebody in fourth grade now that might be learning it and is having a little trouble. Any tips to kind of get better?
5: I guess practice, but
0: It all boils down to that, I guess, is just getting very comfortable with doing it. Do you want to say hello to anybody who might be listening?
5: I'd like to say hi to my grandma and possibly my friend Matthew, if you found the website.
0: Great. Where's Matthew live?
5: He lives in Peters Township, too.
0: Well, hopefully he's listening online, and it's nice to have you here. Thanks, Luke.
5: You're welcome.
0: And finally, we're going to go to Brendan, who's also playing alto sax. And hey, Brendan, how are you?
6: I'm good. How are you?
0: Good, thanks. And where do you go to school?
6: I go to Cannonsburg Middle School.
0: And any shout-outs or hellos to anyone?
6: I like to shout out my parents and my sister.
0: And when did you start playing sax?
6: Fourth grade.
0: So you have been at it for a long time, too. Do you remember what it was like starting out, and any advice for anybody trying to learn?
6: Well, if you're starting out, just stay with it. It gets better. Even though I earned the nickname King of the Band in fourth grade.
0: How so?
6: I always got like the highest scores on tests, and I kind of went ahead of everybody.
0: So you knew music very well and could just play very well. Also, have you thought about studying music?
6: Yes.
0: Excellent. Do you have a school? It's pretty young right now for you, but have you thought about colleges or?
6: No, I haven't.
0: Yeah, it's a little early yet. Well, thank you for being here today. We'll let you, you can just place the microphone back down anywhere convenient on the table is good. And I know a Freddie Hubbard tune is going to be happening next. In fact, Ben, I should, before we get rid of that mic, what did you open up with?
4: Oh, that was from the, actually, I'll let Emily introduce that tune in the context.
3: Okay. Well, that first piece was the second movement of a piece called Recitation Book. It's by David Mislanka. He's a composer who lives out in Montana.
0: And now, when you were playing a little bit of this during the sound check, I recognized it and was really bugging me. But it's because it's a piece composed by trumpeter Freddie Hubbard?
4: Correct. It's from his classic pioneering jazz funk fusion album, Red Clay. It's actually the title track called Red Clay. So we're tapping into our funky jazz side now.
0: It was bugging me because I just wasn't used to hearing it the way you had arranged it. I'm trying to think, what is that song? Yeah. I know it.
4: Great.
0: So thank you again to David's Music House for being here. And now yes.
4: I just want to add, you're going to be hearing improvisations on this song, solos taken by, in this order, Brendan Stillwell, Nicole Esselstein, Luke Will, and Matthew on the piano. So when you hear those solos, that's who's playing.
0: Excellent. And clap along if you want to. If you can, if you're not driving, close your eyes and put yourself in a nice jazz club right now. Here they are from David's Music House, the woodwind and piano ensemble.

0: Luke Will, Brendan Stillwell, Nicole Essel Stein, Matt Liberatore, Ben Barson, Emily Cook from David's Music House. Thank you. 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
2: Lifting the Alleghenies to new heights.
3: With over 3.2 billion people now on the internet, and 81% of that population using it on a daily basis, having an online presence and understanding concepts of digital marketing is critical to virtually all businesses. Many people in rural areas mistakenly think that online marketing isn't worth the effort and expense, but digital marketing is important for rural businesses. Spencer and Jen Brocker own a marketing company called Union & Main Production. Headquartered in Somerset, they have experienced this disconnect firsthand.
4: We have recognized that our community is lacking a good way to spread news about what's happening. If I don't know about that business, then I won't really know to go and utilize their services.
5: I think being able to showcase, whether it's people's spaces or people's events in a beautiful way, has a lot of impact for someone's business. You know, there's lots of reasons for folks to come, but you need to tell them what those reasons are. Digital marketing is a great way to do that.
6: Navigating the online world can seem intimidating to the uninitiated. One proven strategy for businesses lacking digital marketing expertise is to consider hiring someone who understands the landscape, such as a marketing consultant or even a student intern.
5: I think the main reason people don't use digital marketing is because it's scary. It's hard. And if you didn't grow up in that world, there's a huge, huge learning curve. And so I think if that's your position, it's worth spending a few dollars to find someone who can do it is second nature.
3: Andrew Trexler, a Bedford County entrepreneurial coach, notes that digital marketing isn't just about building awareness, but is also about developing business connections.
7: If I make a post on a blog and I hyperlink to your website, we now have a digital connection.
6: Because so many businesses have an online presence, it is important to do something to ensure that you stand out. The Brocker's recommended strategy is to focus on quality rather than quantity.
4: I would say quality content is definitely in the top three most important things for sure. Because in this age of social media and because everyone has a phone and everyone can kind of post whatever they want, there's so much to wade through that your stuff has to stand out.
5: From a rural aspect, being in a small community means that you really only get one shot with lots of people. If you show up and you don't do a great job, it's hard to get a second shot. And so delivering on what you say you'll do and being accurate are significant things. If you're able to own and deliver quality images and quality content for your business about what you do, it makes sense for you to post it.
3: Johnstown area residents Dan Schaefer and David Willem own Vision Light Media, a marketing and advertising company, as well as Johnstown Escape Rooms, a rural business that makes heavy use of digital marketing. They are in a unique position to offer advice on what platforms to use when getting started.
8: It's a little bit easier now with social media, a lot of electronic marketing. There's a much better chance of being able to find out very quickly what's working for your target audience. Facebook is still the largest, but it is definitely skewing older and older. The average Facebook user is a 37-year-old female. Instagram is definitely one of the bigger ones for young adults.
6: The Brockers also have some practical advice based on the recent launch of their company.
4: It made sense to release a Facebook page as soon as possible. One of the most important social media platforms for us to use, we recognize, is Instagram, especially in the younger generations, for sure. I think a lot of people who use those platforms just understand that that works really well. Hey, this is really fun and also super effective to like let parents and teenagers in the area know what's going on.
3: While it may seem like digital marketing is limited to platforms like Facebook and Instagram, traditional media services offer a surprisingly effective way to reach local audiences. Rob Forsey, publisher of the Tribune Democrat, reports that efforts to distribute the newspaper and advertising online have had remarkable results for readers and businesses alike.
9: Currently here at the Tribune Democrat have a larger audience than we've ever had in our entire life, but that's because we also have the digital presence out there. Very few younger readers that I talk to read our print edition. There's a better chance that you're going to be able to get a message out to somebody in a younger audience if it's digitally presented.
6: Digital marketing can seem like a daunting task, but it's not, and it can be done within a reasonable budget.
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3: 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I'm Hannah Slope.
6: 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Inclined to Care was produced by students participating in the Community Foundation for the Alleghenies
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18: There are more than 750 million active Facebook users, as well as 175 million registered Twitter accounts. According to a recent study done by Nielsen, the average American spends more time on Facebook than Google, Yahoo, Wikipedia, Amazon, YouTube, and Microsoft combined.
13: Today's society is becoming increasingly dependent on social networking, so much so that we have a hard time communicating face-to-face. Acclaimed professor and KDKA TV producer Olga George speaks on the subject.
19: We have become even less social in this technology world. Wouldn't you prefer to be out seeing this person, seeing the light in their eyes, the smile in their voice? Nothing still beats that face-to-face interview. They make that snap judgment. How do you speak? Do you have that eye contact? Do you understand? Can you relate to them? And because they're so tech-savvy, they miss the cues that someone is giving them because it's not on Twitter. It's not on Facebook.
13: Social networking is changing the way people receive news.
19: Facebook and Twitter have created a different way of communicating, the same way we're texting, but at the same time, it has made us less able to communicate well. People don't realize that social networking is exactly that. It's a social thing. But now we're using it as a source of information.
20: Dr. Jennifer Snyder-Deutsch, professor of mass media at Carleton University, says people need social networking to feel connected.
21: It's very difficult not to be connected. I asked students to go 24 hours without media, and for most of them, it wasn't sort of the entertainment dimension they missed, but now it was they just couldn't stand not to be connected to other people.
13: According to an Oxford University study, the human mind can only handle up to 150 relationships at a time.
21: You couldn't possibly maintain 400 relationships. Well, now we have this way that we can be in contact with 400 people.
13: We asked Dylan and Peter, both under 25, about the impact they think social networking has on people.
22: I think what it comes down to is the fact that we are becoming lazy. And it's the same reason why we want all this other stuff is because it's easier.
23: I think in a lot of ways, Facebook is like a heavy drug in that it has great potential, but it's also very addictive.
20: Regardless of how people feel about it, social networking is changing the way society functions and interacts.
18: Logging off, this is Ainsley Payne-Reed,
13: Brenna Smith,
6: Willa Siebel,
20: and Seth Diggs.
13: This series was produced at the studios of the Saturday Light Brigade
14: and was created and made possible by the Heinz Endowments Youth Philanthropy Interns Program.
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25: I'm Talon Sinti. I will be attending Pitt Greensburg in the fall to study communications. One of my favorite parts about this internship is being able to go out and volunteer at all of the different nonprofits to make a difference in the community. I really liked Big Brothers and Big Sisters specifically because they work on mentoring relationships with the youth, and I feel that's something that is very important in every child's life. And I also learned how to partake in philanthropy as a part of the county's youth. I learned that there's a lot more to Westmoreland County than I originally thought. There's a ton of nonprofits that have really great missions, and I didn't realize the whole impact of that at first. And there's so many people that are actively trying to make a difference. I just always been gravitated towards group work because I'm a talker and I'm a people person. So I love being around others and collaborating. So I thought it was a really cool experience. This opportunity has been amazing, and I love having the platform to better my community and work with people who are just as passionate as I am. It's really prepared me in multiple ways, like writing grant proposals and stuff like that. I never really knew what that was about, and to have that skill to eventually work for a nonprofit or for a community foundation, I feel like I have the platform for that and I'm well prepared to maybe do that someday.
0: Hi, my name is Maya. I have a big family. I play sports and I like to cheerlead. I have 6 siblings, 5 brothers, a sister. I live with my 2 aunts and one of my aunt's boyfriends, and my mom and my dad and my 3 dogs. My favorite sport is baseball because I'm really good at it and I've played since I was 3.
2: My name's Colin and I'm 7 years old. I live in Mount Oliver. I'm in first grade at Phillips Elementary. Herbs are important because they help food taste better. I planted sage. First, I put in the soil in the pocket. I made a hole in the soil. I put the sage in the hole. It looks like this, and it has like a whole bunch of leaves. It feels soft. It smells like poison ivy, but I don't know good. I like planting herbs, but I would rather plant flowers because those ugly ones too.
4: My name is Kelsey Sturm. I go to Alderdice and I'm 15 years old. My topic's the racial achievement gap. I think it's a very important issue because the kids don't perform to their best abilities because of all the stereotypes there are, and I think that's just nonsense. And I believe if the racial achievement gap was closer, then everybody could get along more, and it's kind of a snowball effect. And I think lots of things have to do with racial achievement gaps, such as the environment in school and the home atmosphere and just all the violence and everything. Kids that don't have as much as other kids do, they tend to perform less because they don't think that they can really go anywhere. I think lots of things like racial achievement gap, economic achievement gap, gender achievement gap, age, and I've noticed that mostly girls, I mean, the people that I know, the girls do better than the guys, and they're more focused, and guys just want to play around and not do anything.
5: Alphabet City at City of Asylum Poetry Program. This year, there are several Allegheny County Youth Poet Ambassadors. In fact, you met one last week. There's also a Poet Laureate that you'll meet in the next half hour. But I'd like to introduce you now to Phoenix Thomas, 16, at Westinghouse Arts Academy. Hey, Phoenix.
8: Hello, how are you?
5: Good, thanks. Let me get you a little bit closer to the mic, make sure we can hear you okay. And I'm going to make a little adjustment while I ask you to tell me a little bit about yourself.
8: I'm 16. I've been writing for a while, and I found myself over this great opportunity with the City of Asylum, and everything else goes pretty good. Everything else is going from here.
5: Good. When did you discover that you enjoyed writing?
8: I was maybe 9 or 10 years old.
5: Really? And what was it that sparked your interest in doing that?
8: It started with reading poetry, really, in class, reading small pieces from Edgar Allan Poe, discovering The Raven, and then just hearing Maya Angelou and realizing I could do that one day.
5: That's incredible. Now, some people may confuse Westinghouse Arts Academy with Pittsburgh.
8: Yes.
5: Westinghouse. Westinghouse Arts Academy is it in Wilmerdale?
8: Yes.
5: I thought so. Tell me about the school.
8: We've been up and running since 2018 or 2019. We span across all the arts areas, so we have art, digital art, writing, you know, theater. It's a really inclusive space for young artists to thrive.
5: And are you focusing in the written programs,
8: yes,
5: I guess?
8: Yes, I am.
5: What's a typical, well, is there a typical day? I assume you're back face-to-face,
8: yes,
5: in school now. But what's a typical day at the school like?
8: Well, a typical day is just, you know, breakfast. There's a lot of community, a lot of communication. So a typical day would be, you know, my regular English, psychology classes, and then for the end of our day, we have our core class, which is where we focus on our art. And we talk about, right now we're in our poetry unit discussing poetics and how there are many different ways to go about poetry. And we write, and a lot of the poetry system at our school is sharing. So we share out with the collective of writers, and we grow from that, and that's a basic day.
1: What neighborhood are you from?
8: I live in Wilkinsburg.
1: I grew up very close to Wilkinsburg, so do you go by bus every day?
8: Yes.
1: That's a long trip.
8: It is.
1: To get out there. Well, I'm glad you're here, and you've got a number of poems to share. Before you do that, how did you get involved with City of Asylum?
8: I heard about City of Asylum through Facebook, actually. I was scrolling and I was looking for, you know, young writers opportunities in the city of Pittsburgh, and I stumbled upon it maybe 2 years ago, and here I am.
1: Did you find like-minded people, at least in terms of people that enjoy writing and responding to poetry, maybe not who think exactly as you do, but
8: yes,
1: and that's got to be an amazing thing.
8: Yeah, this is very invigorating
1: when that's able to happen. Well, you've got a few poems to share, and I'd love for you to share your first one. Is there anything you need to tell us about it, or do you just want to have it stand on its own?
8: This one is entitled Depression Set. I've wrote this over a course of a year while battling depression within the COVID-19 pandemic. So here it is. Depression is a comedian with several award-winning specials with you as a special guest. He travels state to state, touring for unlikely souls to join the show. Depression is good at his job. He keeps you on the edge of your seat, and just when you think he's exhausted his reach, that's when he reels you back in, reprising a sketch you've seen before, except your laughter's cut short when you're the punchline of his joke. He prances around the stage, and while bathing in his newfound material, you found yourself as a prop to many. So you learn to cackle with the crowd and find joy in your sorrows, for the comic is never successful unless everyone is laughing.
1: Wow, that's amazing. Have you shared that poem with many people?
8: No, it's my first time.
1: Wow! Thank you for doing that. It's courageous to write about those things, I think. And you were in the midst of quarantine when you wrote it.
8: This was written, it took me a year, almost a year, so I finished this maybe a week ago, writing this.
1: Wow. I can't imagine. I can't imagine what it's like to be in quarantine, but still, to be in quarantine as 18 has got to be really tough, especially if you're taken apart from friends and family. How did you feel after you wrote it?
8: I felt like very free and tired. I felt like all my work was not for nothing, and just happy with myself after I finished.
1: That's good. I've heard a lot of writers say that it's sometimes more pleasurable to have finished writing than it was to actually right.
8: Yes, that is.
1: It sounds. Do you write prose as well, or do you primarily enjoy poetry?
8: I primarily enjoy poetry. I am exploring writing prose, though.
1: Great. What's your next one that you'd like to share?
8: My next one is called Colors of Wrath, and this is about just dealing with rage and anger and how it can shape you.
1: Once again, this is Phoenix Thomas, who is 16, Westinghouse Arts Academy. 16, do I have your age
8: yes.
1: right? And is one of only a handful of Allegheny County Youth Poet ambassadors for Alphabet City at City of Asylum. Colors of Wrath is this poem.
3: Is there not bliss in anger? Is it not beautiful to be so enthralled by an emotion that not even your body can handle the aftermath? Isn't it wonderful how pain can mold you into something that is almost unrecognizable? Isn't it amazing how tears of hurt can dry faster than a pool of blood? So you think, maybe the rage isn't worth it, but my God, isn't it beautiful? How words can paint a picture, but rage can fill a museum. And you, my friend, have exhausted all the space on your canvas. So you cover your hands in the colors of wrath and create a masterpiece so great that not even you can recognize your own creation.
1: Wow, you deliver these so well, too. Have you performed these poems before? Or have you performed your own poems before?
3: Only once or twice.
1: And where?
3: I performed them at school celebrations and for online poetry slams.
1: Excellent. What advice would you have for, not just for teens, but really for anybody who might wonder about whether it's worth writing or creating poetry? And I hope that question makes sense. Just an open-ended kind of question as to how it might benefit you or why it's worth trying.
3: I think if you don't like it, that's fine, but at least give it a try, because poetry can be a great way of expression to help you know yourself and learn more about yourself through words, and can help you show other people who you are. And I'd say it's a wonderful way of self-expression that everyone should try at least once.
1: Who inspired you to try? You mentioned some of the authors you've read. Have there been people that have encouraged you to continue exploring and getting better?
3: I'd definitely say my mom and dad and my teachers across all the schools I've been to. My parents and friends have been a big inspiration.
1: Excellent. Now, let's talk about your next poem. And you were kind enough to share its theme with me, because this is a poem that deals with police brutality and how, sadly, a lot of people have experienced interactions with police and their only interactions with police. I was thinking a lot about this yesterday after you and I talked or exchanged emails. I'm curious about the origin story for this poem. The title, can you mention the title again?
3: The Badge Bathed in Blood.
1: The Badge Bathed in Blood, which is an amazing, yeah, the alliterative title is incredible. What led the poem, and we're going to hear the poem in a minute, but the poem itself to me sounds like a volcano erupting. Now, I had the pleasure of reading it, and I feel sometimes I don't want to know ahead of time, but even with the title, The Badge Bathed in Blood, it's like almost an eruption of emotion. Am I right about
3: yes.
1: that? And can you explain, if there are, the circumstances that led to that? Or
3: I ended up writing this poem. I have many poems about police brutality because it's a constant thing that happens across the 50 states. And this was just a culmination of me being exhausted with seeing the hurt and pain that police brutality has caused. And so it's just had to all just write it down.
1: Well, let's hear it. I'm going to tell you as you listen, and I'm not telling you anything that Phoenix didn't want me to tell you, because he wanted me to know about this poem. It does have some violence in it, some shooting. So if you've experienced gun violence or shooting or have strong feelings in those areas, I just want to let you know that that's what this poem is about. It'll last a couple minutes or so. We're also going to talk about it some more afterwards, but this is the eruption. I was thinking last night that your school was not at all far from Antoine Rose in East Pittsburgh, and it got me thinking about that. So this is called The Badge, Bathed in Blood, and Phoenix Thomas.
3: When a cop fires his gun, does he let it fly? Does he feel the pain when shards of casing eject into skin? Or does he just stand in silence while his victims writhe in agony beneath him? The death don't faze me no more. I don't flinch at the sound of gunshots no more. I've seen snapshots of so many corpses, silent in the morgue, bodies cold as the table they lay on. I've become somewhat of a mortician myself, so much so that the mutilated faces and the broken bones and the bloody bullet holes don't faze me no more. The death don't faze me no more. I wake to headlines with another life used as fodder for an unhappy cop that leaves families shattered without remorse, all because he wanted to see what would happen if he played God. Destruction is embedded in his history, so he's bound to become the executioner of lives he did not gift. So don't tell me about another killing you saw on the news. Don't tell me about who we lost in the crossfire of protest. I've been grappling with grief my whole life, so this ain't nothing new to me. So when a cop fires his gun, I don't think he cares about where the bullet lands. If you'd ask him, I think he'd say it doesn't really matter as long as it hits you.
1: Phoenix Thomas, and that is a courageous poem as well. And you've done something pretty remarkable. And how do you respond? What do you have in you to respond to the world as you perceive it, right? As you've pointed out, you become numb to the violence around you, numb to the experiences that you've had or you've borne witness to. And how do you try to address it or call attention to it or change it? You've chosen the pen, right, instead of the sword. And it's, I may be reading too much into that, but it sounds to me like in some ways you really want to change the world. You've brought attention to mental health in your first poem, attention to violence and brutality in this poem. Is that one of your goals?
3: Yes, definitely. I see a lot wrong with violence in the black community, like being portrayed by officers of the law, and I see a lot of people struggling with mental health in the black community. So all the issues I cover, I feel they can intersect and they can help the world become something new and better. And that's my goal with my writing.
1: You are a junior this year?
3: Yes.
1: And have you thought about what you want to do once you graduate?
3: I want to go to college for poetry or journalism.
1: Excellent. You'd be a good journalist because you seem to just pay attention to details quite a bit, which is one really important aspect of that. Is there a place where people can read more of your poems? I know some are posted at City of Asylum's website, and we did link to that. Is there a website or a place? I can certainly get people in touch with you, but is there anything out there for folks to look at directly?
3: Currently, no, but I am in the process of publishing more of my work online.
1: Phoenix Thomas, that will be an easy name to Google, although there is one in England, but it's clearly not you. I found one last night when I was looking for a link. Is there anything else you wanted to say while I have you here?
3: No, I just wanted to thank you for the opportunity.
1: Thank you for sharing of yourself and your perspective and doing so eloquently, too. I really appreciate it. Hope we'll see you some more. Phoenix Thomas from Westinghouse Arts Academy, part of Alphabet City at City of Asylum's Allegheny County Youth Poet Ambassador Program.
7: My name is Carrie Kowalik. I go to George Washington University, and I'm majoring in public health. The high point was collaborating with my group members and finding a sweet spot between the three of us and having it sound exactly what we were picturing. Hearing that and hearing all of our research and time well spent, it sounded awesome and really proud of that. And a low point was when our continuity was poor and we were fighting over the way things would sound, and it was disappointing, but eventually we got to those high points and it was worth it. Well, I just feel that last year there was a lack of focus and maybe a lack of passion towards what we were doing, but this year the content that we got and the inspiration we had from our community members about

0: impact is endless if we support this initiative. The dynamic was harder than last year because of the passion and the drive to create something awesome, but that also pushed us away at some parts because we were thinking of our own ideas instead of collaborating at times. We did personality tests before we started creating this documentary, and their personalities definitely showed in the difference that we have. But since we knew that, it was easy to key on our strengths and each other's weaknesses to create something together. River is quieter about what he's thinking and would rather just do it himself than communicating to the rest of the group. But Brando would like everything to be calm and collected and everybody on the same page before we move forward with something. And so they fought a lot about that and communication issues. I think going through this again helped me refine my professionalism skills, my interest in researching and getting to know where I am and how it impacts me and how I can give back.
1: The Green Compass.
2: The Green Compass.
3: Exploring the road to a better Pittsburgh.
4: Where we are and where we are going.
5: I'm Nehemiah Norris.
6: I am Alexandra Source.
7: And I'm Rena Matsuda.
5: The Hill District is one of Pittsburgh's most prominent and historic neighborhoods. It has seen its fair share of trials and tribulations in terms of regional development over the years. Numerous different developers have come and gone, promising to bring revitalization and renewal to the area, oftentimes to no avail. Recently, the Pittsburgh Penguins organization set forth to re-energize development efforts of the Lower Hill. However, many residents feel that their voices and true needs of the Hill are not being considered in the development process.
6: Brian Brown, a community and youth organizer for the Hill District Consensus Group, has lived in the Hill District his whole life. Brown is determined to make sure that the Hill District will not be stripped of its identity once again, and that this second chance will allow for outside developers to finally get it right.
8: We have lost so much. Like, we lost our economic stability center, our Mecca. And so now we're in this process to rewrite history and say, this is what we want. So that's why I think it's very important that we redevelop the Hill, because it is needed.
5: Many community members believe that a consistent lack of communication between the Pittsburgh Penguins organization and the community has made it difficult for the Hill District's voices to be heard.
8: Not only do we have to worry about the Penguins, but we also have to worry about University of Pittsburgh and also UPMC moving our people out from the Upper Hill. There's a new baseball field. Our community members, our kids in the community can't go on that baseball field. We don't have access to it. Where they build it at used to be the project. Not only are we fighting gentrification, but we're also fighting, you know, big corporations.
6: The people of the Hill District created their own revitalization plan. Some feel this plan has not been fully considered by outside developers.
8: A few years ago, 200 plus residents came together to develop what we call as the Greater Here Master Plan. This is a plan that, you know, community residents came up with to say, this is what we want in our community. And because of the bureaucracy and the politics in our city government, this plan was not set forth in front of the council.
6: Hill District residents feel that one way to make redevelopment more effective is to see the neighborhood as one entity rather than separated by specific areas.
5: Reverend Glenn G. Grayson, the pastor of the Wesley Center AME Zion Church in the heart of the Hill, explains the importance of keeping the Hill District whole.
9: I think we get messed up saying Lower Hill, Middle Hill, Upper Hill, Sugar Top.
5: He believes that the Hill District should be recognized as one community and not by its distinguishable neighborhoods.
9: We want to see it as the Hill, and that when they market it, that they still market it as the Hill and not downtown. And so I don't want us to lose our identity of the Hill.
6: Despite the fact that Consol Energy Center is a large focal point in their community, Reverend Grayson explains how few members of the Hill District have actually been able to attend an event at the center, resulting in inequity.
9: Very few people who look like me benefit from the console. We might have a few jobs on lower level employment. I watch 18,000 people converge on for a concert or for a hockey game. Maybe 1% are African Americans, and that's a sad commentary.
7: We reached out to the mayor's office, but were unable to reach anyone directly for comment. However, a press release from May 2013 specified the authorization of an application for Tiger Grants, where the money will be used to help finance the redevelopment infrastructure costs. While Hill District residents may feel the process is slow going, the

0: city is making tangible strides towards completion of their original plan.
1: Although the challenges to redevelop the community are numerous, Kayla Smith still feels that with continued work, collaboration, and better managed development, the Hill District will be a place she can return to after college.
2: If they continue to make progress with the Hill, I can see myself in years after I graduate and start a career living still in the Lower Hill District.
3: The Green Compass was produced at the studios of the Saturday Light Brigade
4: by students participating in the Heinz Endowments Youth Philanthropy Internship Program.
5: All statements and opinions are those of the speakers and do not necessarily represent those of the Heinz Endowments.
6: More information on the Youth Philanthropy Internship Program is available at heinz.org.
7: Hi, my name is Chanel, and you're listening to Youth Express's Nighttime Rotation. 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
8: My name is Beau. I'm 14 years old and I live in Pennsylvania. I think preventing bullying is important because if you get bullied, it hurts. I know. Your feelings, and sometimes you get hurt. You also feel like you want to get back at them, and it only makes it worse. You need to stand up for yourself. Don't let them get you down. It really does hurt sometimes. I've been bullied a lot before. Just try not to let it hurt me. I'll try to tell them, stop, and I just won't let it affect me as much as they want it to. They'll probably do it for, the fun of it. And some, they're being bullied and they want to take it out on somebody else.
9: My name is Ethan Wingard. I'm one of the senior interns this year. I was a 2017 graduate of Richland High School, and I currently study political science at Robert Morris University. Being a senior intern is challenging yourself to an extent and having people that, you have to look out for and be responsible for. I'm glad at this point in my life I'm getting to try doing that a little bit. I think it's a good skill to be working on always. And if I'm managing people, I love doing it because they're all great and I love working with them. The first year is really great with, having a lot of ideas, having a lot of fun. But this year, it's given me a chance to work on responsibility more, always being in the right place, looking out for, making sure all the variables are planned for. Definitely had to work on my communication, a lot of compromising skills. It's been great to challenge myself this year, and I think I've been learning a lot by doing that. The first year, you learn so many great things about your area and how many awesome things there are, and everyone comes away loving Johnstown. That hasn't left me. It's continued throughout when I went off to college and came back. But I think, doing it again this year, it's strengthened my confidence that Johnstown is really on the comeback. I think I noticed there's been a couple people have mentioned that 2015 might have been a low point, but it looks like now we're steadily climbing. And I think it's beautiful seeing people who get the typical experience of a youth in the area and they have their mixed feelings, seeing them come in like we all did last year and then end up loving the city and the area even more. So I think it's only been getting better.
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13: We need transportation and more activities to get involved in.
14: The after-school program should provide bus passes. If the adults do more and pay attention more and give more, then the younger kids will see it. And instead of it's always being focused on the boys' basketball teams and the girls' dance teams, it was more of what the children want to do. Because right now, there's kids that just go home and go to sleep because there's nothing to do or nothing that they want to do that's entertaining them or that's giving them the attention that they want. If it's what I want to do, I don't care about getting paid.
15: I'm saying field trips because we went to Lauraville one time and it was really, really fun. So I think that we should have more field trips like that.
16: We could just learn different languages because a lot of schools don't have those kind of classes. Well, schools that I know of. Crafting, but not just those little kids crafting, actually make stuff. You can make a boat, put it in a river or something, go somewhere. That's what I would do.
14: If there's an after-school program where they want to do that stuff, they're not going to hesitate to come and stuff because it's helping them out with what they want to be and how they want to go in life.
17: Abortion laws are going backwards, especially, at least I've noticed, within the last year or so. I mean, resources like Planned Parenthood have never existed without someone opposing them, because even though abortions are only a small fraction of what they do, that's all people seem to see. So when states are putting full bans on abortion, on the surface, it's a ban on abortion. But going deeper, these are attacks on accessible birth control and reproductive health resources like cancer screenings and STD tests. they don't have so much to do with abortions, but everything to do with controlling women's bodies. So as a trans man, it's hard to know what to do, because first and foremost, this is a women's rights issue. But myself and other trans folks are often an unspoken casualty. The transmasculine perspective on these issues is often difficult to explain because you don't want to speak over the women on the front lines. But we also have uteruses, and watching these kinds of things unfold around you is terrifying. Periods are often, understandably, a sensitive subject within the community. Before I medically transitioned, my endocrine disorder on top of dysphoria made periods unmanageable. Many people with uteruses, trans or cis, have similar disorders, and having access to birth control changed the way I was able to function, and I was fortunate to be able to get the medical care I needed in the first place. And on top of reproductive resources, places like Planned Parenthood also provide hormone replacement therapy for trans and gender nonconforming folks who otherwise aren't able to access it. You don't hear trans men talking about abortion bans a lot, but trust me, using inclusive language while fighting against reproductive rights restrictions never goes unnoticed. With a commentary for Youth Express, this is PJ Squire, a senior at Shaler Area High School.

0: Hey everyone, we hope you enjoyed Die With A Smile by Bruno Mars and Lady Gaga. I'm Anika Reddy here with my co-host, Ashani Oligavelli, and you're listening to H2O. Ashani, what are we talking about today?
1: Hey Anika, today we're digging deeper into the teeny tiny troublemakers hiding in plain sight, the one and only villain, Mr. Micro.
0: Oh my gosh, let's see if Mrs. Sustainable can save Eco City from tonight's supervillain.
1: So grab your cape, your partner in crime, and let's sift through this mess.
0: So, for those of you guys that are listening, if this is something that might have sounded a little bit familiar because you've tuned into our episodes before, it's actually because we're kind of going over a topic that we have touched on in the past, but today we're really digging deep into the crime. You get what I did there?
1: Crime? I did, yeah. So, do you kind of want to talk about that? I know we're using a lot of superhero, Marvel, all that kind of stuff. And I remember the first time we did this episode, Anika was super frustrated with me because she was like, hey, Ashani, I have this great idea for an episode. It's going to be super fantastic. It's got to do with superheroes, supervillains, Superman, all these random things.
0: And let me preface, Ashani's not like a Marvel or like Avengers DC kind of person, but I tried to pick villains and superheroes that I thought everyone would know. So I said, Ashani, oh my gosh, we need Superman to come save the day.
1: And so I say, Anika, who is Superman? Like, who is that, right?
0: Ashani, that's like asking
1: That's like asking our flushable wipes flushable.
0: That's like asking who Kendrick Lamar is. You know who Kendrick Lamar is. Everyone knows who Kendrick Lamar is. Everyone knows who Superman is. How do you not know Superman?
1: I don't know. Like, I've never watched these kinds of
0: things. The guy that has lasers coming out of his eyes, kryptonite, like, hello?
1: See, I've never heard of these foreign words. But I do want to say, once Anika explained the backstory behind a lot of these villains, who's that green one? I don't know. Harley
0: Hulk?
1: Quinn?
0: Oh my gosh, are you serious? Harley Quinn's the one with, like, pigtails.
1: Wait, yeah, yeah.
0: That's not even from the same, like, universe.
1: These are universes?
0: Yes, there's DC and then there's Marvel.
1: DC, like, the area that's pretty close to Pennsylvania.
0: Okay, I think it's time we dig into this episode. Before I tell you guys what we're really digging into today, let me just bring you guys the problem. There are more microplastics in the ocean than stars in the Milky Way.
1: That's insane. Yeah.
0: Do you know what the Milky Way is?
1: I just ate one yesterday, in fact. My sister gave it to me. It was
0: pretty
1: good.
0: That was actually a Snickers.
1: Oh, wait, really? I need to start learning the
0: difference.
1: I wasn't
0: even there. I don't know.
1: No, I'm pretty sure it was a Milky Way because I have like three Snickers laying on my dresser to be eaten tonight.
0: Well, what are microplastics? That's what we're going to learn today. What they are, where they come from, and why they affect everyone. And I mean everyone. That includes you.
1: Me.
0: And Superman.
1: How do they... So here's the thing. I do want to start off this episode by saying we're talking a lot about these different Superman, superhero terms. If you don't know what they are, it's okay. We'll still make sure that all this information is understandable because that's how I had to go about learning it.
0: I promise you, they know who Superman is.
1: Well, I don't know. You know, I was really not ready to learn about all these things. I was like, dude, this is a whole other thing. It's like learning about Disney princesses. Like learning about each of their backstories and stuff. But once I learned about...
0: They all have the same backstory.
1: What?
0: They all just cry, they have no parents, and then happily ever after.
1: Oh, the princesses, yeah, but all these different, like Harley Quinn has a different story than Thanos.
0: But
1: who
0: you
1: is
0: don't
1: Thanos
0: even know
1: even?
0: The giant grape.
1: And he's different from Hulk because he's purple?
0: Like, are you serious?
1: This is so weird to me.
0: Oh my gosh, do you know who Spider-Man is?
1: Yes, who doesn't know Spider-Man? Oh, he can shoot webs
0: who
1: out of
0: doesn't
1: his fingers.
0: Know Superman?
1: No, so yeah, I feel like basically, we started off this episode by saying, let's meet Mr. Micro. What are we even talking about that? That's the microplastics Anika's talking about.
0: We're going to meet the man behind the mask.
1: Yeah, that's a good way to say it. And his name is Mr. Micro.
0: Mr. Micro.
1: So we made up our own superhero for this episode. That's why we came up with all these things, if you haven't caught on yet.
0: But Mr. Micro is not just like your regular old superwoman. He's not your friendly neighborhood evil Spider-Man.
1: Wait,
0: let me put it like this. He's not like Robin. He's not a little sidekick.
1: Who's Robin?
0: He's the main guy. And he's got...
1: Oh, he's Batman.
0: Yeah, and he's had... No, he's actually more like Gru. This will be better for you.
1: Gru?
0: From Despicable Me. He's more like Gru.
1: I know this.
0: Because he has his whole team of minions. The tiny minions. You have to know about these minions.
1: What? I do. They stole the moon.
0: Not those ones, Mr. Micro's minions.
1: Right. The teeny tiny minions that are like plastic pieces less than 5 millimeters by 5 millimeters. And they're nearly invisible but deadly in numbers, aka a microplastic.
0: Yes.
1: So why are these villains kind of two-faced? Like, all villains are two-faced, but why are these specific villains two-faced?
0: Because, okay, think back to Despicable Me 3. Remember when there was Minions and Purple Minions?
1: Yeah. What are these ones?
0: That's, like, what these are. There's Primary Microplastics, which these are, like, the OG Minions. And mind you, we're talking about when Gru was still evil, because Mr. Micro, he's a villain, right?
1: Yeah.
0: So these are the OG Minions. This is, like, the original Bob, Steve, and what's the other one?
1: David.
0: Jeff. Bob, Steve, and the other one. Sorry. Okay. Don't know your name.
1: Yeah.
0: But that's because they're the primary microplastics. They're made small on purpose.
1: And so that's why they're so bad.
0: Yeah. You know that face wash you use every day?
1: Yeah.
0: That's what's wrong with literally it? Primary microplastics. Those little minions are in your face wash. Those little beads.
1: The micro beads?
0: Yeah. Those aren't micro beads. Those are microplastics.
1: Isn't this funny? I'm acting surprised. Like, we didn't talk about this. Well, so basically the micro beads that Anika is talking about, they're in hand sanitizer too. You know those hand sanitizers from that one brand that we all love?
0: Yeah, the green one.
1: What?
0: It's usually like this lime green or it's like clear.
1: Anika, it's at the shopping mall that we shop at and we use their hand sanitizer.
0: Yeah.
1: Yeah. They come up with a lot of microbeads in their hand sanitizer and face washes have a lot of microbeads.
0: Bath and Body Works hand sanitizers.
1: That's what I was talking about.
0: No, you're talking about that like generic brand.
1: No, I'm not. They don't have microbeads. Okay. Anyways. Well, microbeads, as Anika said, primary microplastics, they're made on purpose. And they're basically just industrial plastic pellets, and they have a pretty funny name. Do you know what their name is, Anika?
0: Are they like hurdles or something? Because they're like an obstacle in your way.
1: Pretty close. They're nurdles. These itty-bitty.
0: Nurdles?
1: Yeah. So a lot of times, microbeads is what you call them in face wash or hand sanitizer, but there's a lot of different itty-bitty microplastics made on purpose, these industrial plastic pellets. And all of those are primary microplastics, but we did say they were two-faced. So what's the other face to these villains?
0: So these are those purple minions. These are the ones that kind of went a little crazy.
1: Right. What are those?
0: Well, these are the ones that are, I guess we can say they're more hardworking because they kind of built themselves.
1: Oh.
0: Yeah, they broke down from larger plastics and pretty much the primary microplastics, they like took steroids and that's how they became who they are. But these secondary microplastics, they went to the gym.
1: Oh, yeah. So they're working for their evilness.
0: That's right.
1: So basically these microplastics we can find in, would you say, bottles, wrappers, bags, fishing nets, tires even?
0: Oh, yeah.
1: Anika, isn't it insane that 80% of all microplastics come from tire dust?
0: Well, like, I've seen you drive, so yeah, I could imagine.
1: You have not seen me drive. I've never been on the road in my life.
0: Oh.
1: But
0: then who was I stalking?
1: Anika?
0: What?
1: Anyways, back to what we were talking about. So just to really quickly simplify what we're saying in non-superhero weirdo terms, right now we just identified what is a microplastic. To refresh, it's a 5 millimeter by 5 millimeter plastic at its largest. So anything smaller than that is considered a microplastic, and the 5 millimeter by 5 millimeter is also, whoa, considered a microplastic.
0: You're rapping over there.
1: Right. Call me Eminem. But basically,
0: I'll call you Thanos.
1: These microplastics are nearly invisible, but they're really deadly because when they accumulate in your body, when they accumulate in aquatic ecosystems or regular ecosystems, anywhere, they're really dangerous. And we're going to talk about why. After that, we talked about why they're two-faced and how there's two types of microplastics. So do you want to quickly refresh what that is in non-superhero terms?
0: Well, I guess. But there's primary microplastics and secondary microplastics. Primary microplastics are the one that you can think of as the manufactured ones. Mm-hmm. So they're the ones that you usually find in like skincare products, I guess hand sanitizers, all of those kind of man-made things that more chemically kind of things. Those are usually what you'll have primary microplastics in. Mm-hmm. But secondary microplastics are the ones that kind of naturally occur over time. Those are the ones that come from big plastic pieces. So like Ashoni said, fishing nets, water bottles, bags, all of that kind of stuff. And whether it's weathering, erosion, heat, UV, they kind of break down over time and they then they become secondary microplastics.
1: And so these plastics have to hide out somewhere, right?
0: That's right. When you have the villain status of Mr. Micro, you can't just be out and about, okay? This isn't like The Incredibles where you just like sit in your apartment.
1: Elastigirl, I've watched this one.
0: I've actually never watched that one.
1: No, what?
0: But you've got to have a bat cave, right?
1: Right. Like,
0: you got to have a good hideout. So yeah. Where do they hide out? Their bat cave is usually in bodies of waters.
1: Mm-hmm.
0: Because they're so big. How are you going to catch them?
1: Right, obviously. You're going to catch them by the solutions we're about to tell you in segment 2, 3 of today's episode. Five. No,
0: six,
1: three.
0: 6, 7.
1: No, segment 3. But more specifically. Wait. Yeah, what's up?
0: There's a scarier part.
1: What?
0: Microplastics aren't just in water. They're everywhere. Like.
1: Like where?
0: Wait. So like be discreet about it. Like.
1: Okay.
0: Behind you, there's a microplastic.
1: Wait, like 2 o'clock, 3 o'clock? Like where?
0: Like 4 o'clock. But you have, like, don't.
1: Then you go 4 o'clock to my right. Do you even know how that
0: like 12 works? O'clock, okay?
1: 12 o'clock is you. You're sitting 12 o'clock.
0: Like 9 o'clock.
1: 9 o'clock is my left. The correct answer was 6, 7.
0: Oh,
1: like 6, 7 o'clock.
0: 6,
1: okay.
0: 7 o'clock. But don't be obvious about it.
1: I'm going to turn around now.
0: Yeah.
1: But like,
0: don't be obvious. I said don't be obvious. Okay. If you're not understanding what we're getting at, microplastics are everywhere. In your food, in your water, in the ground, in
1: your
0: house.
1: Skin, on your teeth.
0: Oh my gosh. I'm looking at a giant microplastic right now that
1: she's
0: has
1: looking,
0: headphones and a blue shirt on.
1: She's looking at me. But more specifically, microplastics are literally everywhere. In oceans, lakes, rivers, streams, soil and sand, rain and snow, inside animals, inside humans, lungs, blood, placenta, everywhere. And it's really dangerous for people, animals, and any sort of living organism to have microplastics on them.
0: Wait, you know what I learned in class today?
1: You learned in class today?
0: Yeah, because unlike you, I'm awake.
1: Whereas
0: you sleep through your classes, right?
1: Okay.
0: So I was in my AP environmental class, and mm-hmm. we were actually talking about microplastics.
1: Were you?
0: And my teacher was telling me about how animals, this isn't just microplastics, this is microplastics and plastics, but animals actually die because they eat plastic, like they just mm-hmm. keep consuming litter. So like right. plastic that's all around them, and they think it's filling themselves up, mm-hmm. so they're not hungry, right? But plastic obviously has no nutrients, so they actually right. starve to death.
1: This is horrible, and it happens a lot, especially within aquatic ecosystems where there's a lot of plastic buildup. Mm-hmm. So there is a harsh reality to plastics being everywhere, even though we're trying to explain it in a fun and understandable but comprehensive way. Plastics and microplastics are a serious problem. Yep. So should we talk about the origin story? Like, where did this villain come to be?
0: Yeah, because you know every supervillain has a crazy origin story. Mm-hmm. You know how like the Joker came to be?
1: Harley Quinn, Joker, they fell in love. He jumped in a pool of acid.
0: So it was actually like kind of. So he was on a little heist.
1: Uh-huh.
0: And then there was a little bit of a chemical situation and Joker went from joke to Joker.
1: Uh-huh.
0: And soon he'll become Jokest.
1: Harley Quinn, this is the only story that I remember, guys, that Anika has ever told me about. She was a psychiatrist that had gone madly in love for the Joker.
0: Did you remember that or did you just read that off the script that I wrote?
1: Let's say both. Anyways.
0: So where does Mr. Micro come from?
1: Well, the first one and the most obvious one that a lot of us hear about is sunlight and UV breakdown. So basically, plastic becomes brittle once it's been sitting out in the sun for so long. And this causes cracks and flakes into tiny itty-bitty pieces, which end up becoming these microplastics. But what about some other not so obvious forces?
0: So another one is mechanical force. Do you know what mechanical means?
1: I do.
0: Would you like to share with the class?
1: Well, sure. It's any force that isn't naturally occurring, for example.
0: So this one is... Oh, you want me to give an example?
1: Yeah.
0: So think about like construction sites.
1: Yeah.
0: All of those machines that they use. Mechanical force microplastics are, think of very like industrial origin places. So again, construction sites, but also things like factories, manufacturing plants, anything that's not already naturally occurring in our environment, like sunlight. You don't control the sun. The sun comes when it wants and does what it wants.
1: Mm-hmm.
0: But mechanical forces are things that we actually control, something that you click on and off for, and that can actually mm-hmm. create microplastics.
1: Yeah, and specifically, I know we talked about tires last time. Tires break down on the road from the consistent driving, right? Because it's two forces that are brushing up against
0: friction.
1: Each other time and time again. Exactly. And the road is abrasive. The tires are frictioning,
0: I don't know,
1: frictioning against
0: the road. Guys, we're
1: not
0: physics people.
1: Yeah, and they're against the road, brushing up and it's abrasive. So obviously these tires end up eroding and that creates tire dust, which ends up being 80% of all microplastics on our planet.
0: But Ishani, sunlight, you said it breaks down plastics because of the heat, but aren't there other heat sources, not just the sun?
1: Exactly. So hot and cold cycles causes plastics to fragment faster. And what that means is not just UV breakdown causing them to be brittle, but the consistent change between heat and cold and heat and cold can be very,
0: it's like
1: negatively affecting the plastic.
0: Lava boy and
1: water girl?
0: Water girl.
1: Aqua girl?
0: I don't know.
1: Is it Lava Girl and Aquaman?
0: Oh, I think you're right. I used to play that game.
1: That's a game?
0: I didn't know that. It was on what was that, Cool Math Games?
1: Were you playing during class?
0: No, I used to play at home because it's two people.
1: You need to do something.
0: It was two people. I used to play with my brother. He used to be the dude and I used to be
1: Lava Girl.
0: Yeah.
1: Okay. Well, another kind of, lava and aqua. Another force that's not just these hot and cold and sun cycles is waves. So you wouldn't really think about this, but this kind of ties into both heat, temperature changes, but also mechanical forces.
0: Oh my gosh, I know.
1: What?
0: It's weathering and erosion.
1: Exactly. The waves are smashing plastics into smaller bits because of the consistent movement, which is the mechanical force, but also the temperature changes and the abrasiveness of the sand, the waves, and the consistent movement are part of the heat and temperature changes, which cause the inevitable microplastics to form.
0: Now, Ishani.
1: Yes.
0: This last one, allow me to share because
1: I have personal experience. I know.
0: If you tuned in the last time we were talking about microplastics, you would know Ishani was probably coughing up a storm in here because she was choking on fibers.
1: What are you possibly talking about?
0: And fibers.
1: How are fibers microplastics?
0: From my sweater.
1: Anika.
0: I went to the mall. And I spent $30 on this sweater. And I thought it was so cute.
1: Oh, I know.
0: And I said, Ishani, do you think this sweater is cute? And she was like, yeah. And even some lady who I didn't know, she was like, yeah, that sweater is cute. Yeah. You should get it. So I got it. And now every time I put it on, I'm concerned that at the end of the day, I won't have a sweater. Because it just keeps on shedding.
1: It's disintegrating.
0: Every time I touch anything, I just leave a trace of sweater.
1: And you know what that is, Anika? Luckily, your sweater is made out of pretty natural materials and not polyester. But a lot of times, synthetic fibers and washing synthetic clothes, like polyester, nylon, spandex, these release microfibers, which are actually considered microplastics. And so one singular load of laundry leads to how many microfibers, Anika?
0: 700,000.
1: That is insane. Because I feel like your sweater alone left 700,000 fibers in my throat. Like, you know how these cats have those hairballs? I had those fiber balls during that episode.
0: I'm surprised I still have a sweater. Like,
1: I know.
0: One of these days, I'm going to come to school with the sweater and leave without because she's gone.
1: Detrimental, yeah.
0: But I will say, if I'm ever lost, just follow the trail.
1: That's funny. And, you know, the last type or pathway that a microplastic can form is kind of similar to all of the ones we've talked about in one. And this is from industrial sources. So it includes abrasiveness, it includes weathering, it includes heat, it includes all the great things, but the not so great things also, like the spillage of plastic pellets and the dust from plastic manufacturing and recycling plants. What are you doing? Do you even know sign language? She's trying to write something to me. PSA. Okay, I'll get a PSA break. But at that point, now that we know who is the villain and his origin story, let's talk about what are the big crimes. Do you want to talk about the first one? The environmental impacts? No?
0: I'm so upset.
1: And you know what, Anika? I agree. Microplastics are a huge problem, specifically because we cause a lot of them. Us doing these industrial sources, us making plastic, since it's not a naturally forming product in the first place, us making them is causing these microplastics. And then we are out here trying to do plastic prevention, trying to recycle and all these things, which is amazing, of course. But we're trying to find a solution to a problem that we created in the first place.
0: Right. So let's eliminate the initial source.
1: Exactly. And you know what's a microplastic that we wouldn't have expected?
0: What?
1: Glitter. Glitter is literally itty-bitty plastic pieces.
0: Not the glitter.
1: It's by definition of microplastics. And so, exactly, I can understand why you feel so upset by the way you are.
0: No, and you know what frustrates me even more?
1: What?
0: It's not like plastic pollution and microplastics is a new topic. Mm-hmm. We've been talking about this for so long. Go back to the 2019 Visco Girl era.
1: Exactly. Like, save the turtles.
0: Save the turtles. Like, hello?
1: I know. And so, I feel like us coming on here and talking about this is great to spread awareness, but there's also a lot of things that listeners and just people in the world can do, and we'll be talking about that segment 3 in The Solution. But for now, but I understand you're upset about it.
0: I can do this.
1: Okay, let's talk about environmental impact.
0: I'll be the hero.
1: Okay,
0: because if nobody else is going to fight Mr. Micro, we have to.
1: Well,
0: right?
1: Mrs. Sustainable will, but why don't you start with?
0: I am Mrs. Sustainable. No,
1: who am I then?
0: All right. Well, the first thing is environmental impacts, and one that we've kind of already touched on is wildlife ingestion. Remember how I talked about those animals will eat plastic, fills up their stomach, and they think, hey, I'm full, I don't need to eat. But then they have no nutrients going to their body because they don't realize, hey, these plastics have no nutrients, and they end up dying from starvation. And I cannot tell you how detrimental that is. Imagine just eating water bottles all day, every day, thinking, yeah, I'm full, I don't need to eat anymore. And then one day, that's it. No more water bottles because there's no more you.
1: That's horrible.
0: But the other crazy thing is not only can they just die from eating plastic, sometimes you just put them in an endless pain of suffering. Imagine that a fish eats something that's maybe a little too big for them to digest. Now that's just stuck in their throat. They have no way of getting it out because, unfortunately, they can't go to the fish emergency room. When Ashani's choking,
1: Anika.
0: That brings me to a story. Guys, don't ever eat beads, okay? It doesn't matter how old you are.
1: Do you know sometimes beads are considered microplastics if they're less than 5 millimeters?
0: You would know, wouldn't you? Because you like to snack on beads in your free time when you're in your online math
1: classes. Well, why don't we give them some, you know, context?
0: Would you like to take it away?
1: No, because I deny that this even happened.
0: All right, let me tell you the story. Ashani and I are over the summer, I'm on my laptop, we're logged into an online Zoom meeting doing a math class, okay? And all of a sudden, everyone's on mute, but you know, Shawnee's my friend, so I like to pin her camera and watch what she's doing.
1: Of course.
0: And all of a sudden, she starts hacking up a storm. And again, I can't hear it, but I can see it. And I'm laughing, right? And everyone in the comments, well, in the, like, what's it called?
1: Chat
0: is like, hey, Shawnee, are you?
1: Everyone in the chat.
0: People in the chat are like, hey, Ashani, are you okay? Like, what's
1: happening? They were saying,
0: she turned off her camera, left, came back, and she said, sorry, guys, I was choking on a bead. And you know what someone replied with? They said, let's not eat beads. We're not in fifth grade anymore.
1: I was so mad because I was what? I was like in a young grade.
0: You were basically in like seventh grade or eighth grade. Are you serious?
1: Seventh grade because I was pre-algebra, Anika. So,
0: you were paying attention.
1: I was
0: while choking
1: attention
0: on a bead.
1: Wait.
0: Counting beads.
1: It was seventh grade. It was
0: the summer between
1: 6th to 7th.
0: Yeah, not fifth grade. So, guys, do not eat beads. Because imagine you kept eating beads and all of a sudden you have a bead stuck in your throat.
1: But who decided that fifth grade is the threshold? Like,
0: I didn't know that. I think fifth grade is like pushing the threshold.
1: Okay, I guess. Maybe.
0: But when Ashani gets a bead stuck in her throat, she can go to the ER. Unfortunately,
1: these fishies
0: can't.
1: You know what that means? Say what?
0: What?
1: Fishy no live.
0: Oh, gosh.
1: And you know what other things can cause fishy no live?
0: What?
1: Flushable wipes. Because guess what, Anika?
0: What?
1: Flushable wipes are not flushable. Okay, at that point, I feel like we finished up and wrapped up most of the environmental impacts because a lot of them are pretty intuitive. But why don't we talk about the impacts to us humans? Because a lot of times when it comes to sustainability, people don't want to take action unless we can actually do something about it.
0: Wait, first I have to tell you about a nightmare that I had the other day.
1: What was your nightmare?
0: So I'm just sleeping about paying attention in class because I don't sleep in class like some other people.
1: Sure.
0: Or eat beads, you know?
1: Yeah, okay.
0: And all of a sudden, I'm transported to my kitchen.
1: Oh.
0: And I'm thinking, I'm going to make myself a midnight snack. That's what's happening in my dream, right? Mm-hmm. I start walking towards the sink, okay? And I turn the tap on, and instead of water coming out, guess what comes?
1: What?
0: Microplastics.
1: No.
0: Come flooding out of my sink.
1: That's
0: insane.
1: And
0: I'm terrified. So I wake up, right, and I'm like, oh my gosh, I have to make sure this is like not real. Like, what if there's microplastics in my sink? Like, this is horrible.
1: Uh-huh.
0: So I go down to the kitchen, I turn the tap on, and thankfully, microplastics weren't coming out of my sink. It was water.
1: Right.
0: But then I thought.
1: And you thought.
0: microplastics are coming out of my sink, Ashoni.
1: How is that, Anika?
0: Because my tap water is contaminated. Literally every single piping material that they use, mm-hmm. every single interaction that water has with yeah. any other material likely has microplastics in it.
1: And why is that?
0: Because everything has microplastics.
1: And that's because most of the stuff that we're using, this piping, these, a lot of times the insides of taps, the materials, I'm not a plumber, but I'm sure you could ask one, there is a lot of plastic involved with these kinds of situations. And that's how we have so much microplastics in our entire ecosystem, our environment, and even within our homes. So not only can we find microplastics within tap water, we can find it within bottled water, sea salt because of the...
0: Did you say bottled water?
1: I did say bottled water.
0: My Fiji water?
1: Yes, your Fiji water that I know you can't afford.
0: I spend so much money on that. I buy one and then I keep refilling it.
1: With school water?
0: Maybe.
1: Okay, well, as I was saying earlier, most of the time people don't really want to take action on sustainability unless it affects us humans. So let's talk more specifically about these human impacts. Anika already outlined really nicely for us how tap water is affected by all these kinds of, you know, microplastics, but also bottled water and sea salt and
0: my Fiji water,
1: produce and contaminated soil.
0: That my means hot Cheetos?
1: That, Anika, are you growing hot Cheetos? What are you talking about?
0: Are you not? Wait, I have a hot Cheeto plant.
1: I'm sure you could make so much money
0: off
1: of that.
0: Wait, so as you were saying, these produce.
1: Right. So produce, even in compostable soil, a lot of times there is so much plastic contaminants that we end up seeing a lot of negative effects. So let's talk about what are these health concerns to us people.
0: Oh, I got you. My mom's a doctor. I can do this. Okay.
1: Yeah.
0: I may not be a professional, but I'm sure that if you let Mr. Micro take over your life, I could diagnose you with some inflammation.
1: Uh-huh.
0: Some hormone disruption.
1: Yeah.
0: Some microplastics crossing the gut wall.
1: Okay.
0: And some nanoplastics.
1: What?
0: Possibly entering your bloodstream and your organs.
1: That is insane. What do you mean inside of my organs?
0: Inside of your organs.
1: Like lungs?
0: Your lungs.
1: Like placenta?
0: Let's just stick with your lungs, okay?
1: Yes, but a lot of times there is microplastics found in placenta, which is obviously really detrimental since the placenta ends up, you know, feeding and keeping nutrition for the baby. But to most people, microplastics do inevitably end up in our bloodstream. You know what I saw the other day, Anika?
0: I'm scared.
1: You should be. At the end of somebody's life, on average, the majority of people in the long run end up consuming a credit card's worth of microplastics into their body.
0: No, get rid of that. Yes. I could make a whole credit card with that.
1: I know.
0: Credit card means unlimited money. So you just ate unlimited money.
1: Sweetie, aren't you a finance major? Like, what's going on?
0: Yeah, but
1: like,
0: I don't pay off my card.
1: Sure. Yeah. Okay. But Anika, you said something kind of interesting to me. Let's, you know, move away. Let's rewind. Yeah. What is a nanoplastic?
0: Oh, no. You don't want to know.
1: I think I
0: imagine
1: do.
0: The Minions had Minions. Wait. You know Bob? The cute little
1: Bob.
0: Minion?
1: Yes.
0: Is his name Bob or is his teddy bear named Bob?
1: Let's just go with Bob.
0: Well, he has that teddy bear, right?
1: Right.
0: Imagine that teddy bear came to life.
1: Uh-huh.
0: And multiply it by a million.
1: What?
0: Now he has an army. Your minion has Minions.
1: This is horrible.
0: Those are nanoplastics. Itty bitty, itty itty itty bitty.
1: My gosh.
0: Mind you, microplastics are already maximum 5 millimeters by 5 millimeters.
1: Right.
0: Even smaller than that.
1: Is horrifying. And if you're not catching up what we're picking down, if you're not picking up what we're putting down, okay. We're saying,
0: be really still.
1: Okay.
0: I'm super still. There's a nanoplastic to your left.
1: Okay.
0: Don't be obvious.
1: Do you think it's 3 o'clock, 4 o'clock? Should we try this again?
0: Yeah, I got you.
1: Okay.
0: Is that your left?
1: Yes, it's my left.
0: It's that.
1: Wait, that's my right. No,
0: I meant your right, okay? There's the nanoplastic at 4 o'clock.
1: Okay.
0: But don't be obvious.
1: I said don't be obvious! Oh my gosh. Okay, but if you're not picking up what we're putting down, nanoplastics are teeny tiny, teeny tiny versions of microplastics, even more invisible and even more dangerous. And that's really important because these microplastics end up clogging waterways, causing water pollution.
0: So coming out of my sink.
1: Right. And coming from water bottles and coming from sea salt and produce grown in contaminated soil.
0: You know what the worst thing is?
1: What is the worst thing?
0: When piles and piles of microplastics end up in our wastewater treatment plants.
1: Really? What does that do?
0: Well, first for our viewers, who's watching us?
1: Oh, okay.
0: Our listeners who don't know, Ishani, let's break down what a wastewater treatment plant is. So, you know when, you know, you take a nice warm shower, a warm bath.
1: Speaking of warm showers, I didn't take one the other day.
0: You didn't shower?
1: I did.
0: Chill. Oh my gosh.
1: Amiga.
0: I knew it smelled in here.
1: For selective hearing. No, it was a cold shower. My sister used all the hot water. It was not great.
0: Well, do you know where all that water went after she took a shower?
1: My guess is down some pipes and into a river.
0: Ew.
1: No. Am I missing a step?
0: If all that water went straight into the river, that means her tree hut and Bath and Body Works was also going straight into the river.
1: That's horrible.
0: And
1: these poor
0: fish don't need that, okay? They don't need Bath and Body Works. They don't go shopping at Bath and Body Works. All of that water goes to a wastewater treatment plant. But a wastewater treatment plant doesn't just take the water from your house. By the way, house water is gray water besides your toilet. Those are things like your laundry, your dishwasher, your kitchen sink, literally any sink, your shower. Mm-hmm. That is all gray water, and that goes to your wastewater treatment plant. And then you have toilet water, which is black water. Shawnee, why do we call that black water?
1: Because it has human waste, feces, and human byproducts, aka poo-poo.
0: Yeah, it has some extra sprinkles on top.
1: Right.
0: So that's called black water. Mm-hmm. And that also goes to our wastewater treatment plant. But also, Ashani, look up. You see the sky? You see those clouds?
1: Sure. If we weren't indoors, I bet I would see them.
0: Are you not seeing them? Because I'm seeing them.
1: Well, we need to get you checked
0: out. Do you see it's raining over there?
1: I don't. I thought I saw nanoplastic over there.
0: All of that rain is also going to our wastewater treatment
1: Do you
0: treatment
1: know that rain has nanoplastics?
0: What?
1: And do you want me to explain how that comes to be?
0: Yes.
1: Because remember how you told me microplastics and nanoplastics were in our rivers?
0: Yeah.
1: How does precipitation happen?
0: It goes up, up, and away.
1: And through? Evaporation. So, doesn't that mean if it goes up, up, it has to come down,
0: down? Down, down?
1: And that's through precipitation, which means...
0: No, no.
1: The water that went up, up has to come down, down, down with the microplastics.
0: And then it goes around and around.
1: It does. And that's why trapped water is such an important thing. Because let me explain trapped water to y'all. If you've ever used a plastic water bottle and you threw it away when there was still water and the lid closed.
0: Or you dumped it on your friend's face.
1: Well, we'll talk about that. Basically, you're letting that water stay within that plastic bottle. And since, Anika, like we may or may not have mentioned this episode already, plastic takes 2,000 years to degrade because plastic is not biodegradable. It's not made of any organic material and it's man-made. So since the plastic takes 2,000 years, the water is trapped inside that plastic bottle for 2,000 years. We only have how much water on Earth we have right now. And that might sound a little weird.
0: What do you mean? We can't make more water? Just...
1: Take
0: two hydrogens and an oxygen and boom, water.
1: Well, so that's not really how it works. How much ever water we have is how much water we have forever, unless we keep losing water, aka if it keeps getting trapped for thousands and thousands of years. Because since plastic doesn't degrade and water goes through the water cycle, this water stays trapped within the ecosystem, the plastic bottle, that it's within, and it stays there forever. So that's why it's really important to make sure that you empty out your water bottles. And I don't even remember why I started talking about trapped water.
0: Okay, back to wastewater treatment plants. I do want to preface that we have multiple posts up as well as we've done episodes in the past and we'll continue to talk about wastewater treatment plants. So this will be a very, very quick overview because we need to get back to Mr. Micro. We haven't even talked about Mrs. Sustainable yet.
1: Right.
0: But basically, wastewater treatment plants, they take that water from your house and from the sky and they convert it into something that's not as sprinkles on top.
1: Yeah.
0: Into something that can actually be released into the environment. But when these microplastics are in the water that's coming into the wastewater treatment plant, that's putting so much extra stress and pressure on the plant because now they don't only have to account for everything coming from your houses and just, I guess, random litter, mm-hmm. like leaves and other litter. But now they have to count for microplastics. And mind you, microplastics are itty bitty.
1: Mm-hmm. So, Anika, now that we've talked about the effects of microplastics, should we track the invaders' conquest?
0: I think we should. But before we do, I think we have a little message to hear.
1: And what is that message?
0: We'll find out.

0: My name is Sammy. I am currently in 11th grade and a student at North Allegheny High School. Climate change is a current topic around the globe, and the ocean is actually a huge factor, with 70% of the planet being covered in water. And the ocean and the seas are a very important driver of global climate change. However, increasing greenhouse gases from human activities alter the ocean, and NASA and their partners are on a mission to find out more. NASA is currently dedicated to collecting critical long-term observations for our changing planet to hopefully combat climate change. Climate change is currently caused by the human emissions of heat-trapping greenhouse gases, and the environment has already started to take effect. For instance, the breakdown of the ozone layer, which is a layer around the Earth that helps protect the Earth from the sun, glaciers and ice sheets are shrinking, and river and lake ice is breaking up earlier. Plants and animal geographic ranges are shifting, and plants and trees are blooming later as this continues. The global temperature is projected to warm up by about 1.5 degrees Celsius by 2050, and 2 to 4 degrees Celsius by 2100. This increasing of temperature will eventually lead to very, very dire circumstances that I'm sure nobody wants to get to. 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
1: information. All right. We've seen Mr. Micro's chaos, and now
2: and
1: it's
2: now,
1: time to fight back.
2: How are we going to be doing that?
1: From personal moves to global missions, Ashani. Mm-hmm. This is not something that's happening overnight. Like, we got to work for this. We have to strike back.
2: Right. So, basically, what we're going to be talking about is personal solutions, community actions, policy innovation, and then everybody's favorite, our ripple round. Should we start by talking about our personal solutions?
1: First, I think it's time to introduce Mrs. Sustainable.
2: Exactly.
1: Because, Ashani, I don't think you even know the full capacity of Mrs. Sustainable.
2: What is the full capacity of Mrs. Sustainable?
1: Mrs. Sustainable is not one person.
2: It's not?
1: You're Mrs. Sustainable. I'm Mrs. Sustainable. He's Mrs. Sustainable. Mrs. Sustainable.
2: Who are we pointing to?
1: Do you not see the people?
2: Sweetie, we're going to the doctors after this episode. You're seeing rain in the sky. You're seeing nanoplastics, microplastics.
1: Everyone can be Mrs. Sustainable. Mrs. Uh-huh. Sustainable is anyone who's going to fight against Mr. Micro.
2: I see. So how can somebody fight against Mr. Micro?
1: Well, let's start small, okay? Let's start about in your house.
2: Uh-huh.
1: What can we do?
2: Well, you can arm yourself at home. You could switch to reusable bottles and bags to prevent the microplastics from those plastic bags and those plastic bottles. And you could avoid using single-use cups, utensils, takeout boxes, all of those things. Yes, takeout.
1: I love takeout.
2: Well, now you can use reusable, you know.
1: Takeout.
2: Yeah, takeout containers. You can use glass, you can use metal. There's all sorts of innovation.
1: Biodegradable?
2: Sure, biodegradable cardboard, any of those great things. Make sure that if it's biodegradable, you're properly disposing of it and not just throwing it straight into the trash. Trash. Okay.
1: I have another one.
2: What is your other one?
1: Choosing products that just have less microplastics.
2: Obviously.
1: You need to switch out your face wash.
2: Yeah, I need to get rid of those microbeads, don't I?
1: Yeah, you're going to start looking like a microplastic.
2: Oh, no, Anika. Yeah. You know what I realized?
1: What?
2: Your sweater? We might have to get rid of it because the second personal solution is smart laundry practices.
1: It's okay. She's probably almost gone anyway. There's not much left.
2: You're right. And so obviously microfibers are the biggest household microplastic source at your own home. So why don't we just wash our stuff cold? Maybe we don't have to get rid of Anika's cute sweater.
1: You're one to talk about washing clothes because I happen to remember doing your laundry.
2: Oops. Anyways, remember that washing your clothes cold or on a cold setting means there's less fiber shedding. So you're not going to have these microfibers, which are microplastics, end up in your home. But you also use microfiber laundry filters or laundry balls. Do you remember that weird thing that you saw in my house, Anika? And you're like, what is this? Why are you putting essential oils in your clothes?
1: I'm really upset.
2: Why?
1: Because how do you know so much about laundry, but you can't do your laundry?
2: Oops. You know, there's somebody that talks the talk and somebody that walks the walk. Here I'm talking in... Here you're walking. Yeah?
1: Just continue.
2: So make sure to choose natural fabrics when possible. Okay, why don't you talk about better products?
1: All right. First one is we gotta cut out the glitter.
2: Yeah.
1: No glitter.
2: Yeah.
1: Do you hear me?
2: Yeah. And you know what else there's none of?
1: What?
2: Flushing flushable wipes because, Anika.
1: Why?
2: Are flushable wipes flushable?
1: I don't think so.
2: So what does that mean?
3: Flushable wipes are not flushable.
2: So along with glitter, what else should we avoid?
1: We should avoid things like
2: bar
1: soaps.
2: bar soaps?
1: Shampoo bars.
2: No, well, we need to use those.
1: Wait. You're going to be talking. You just told me you didn't shower yesterday.
2: Well, I'm a little confused.
1: And any liquid products.
2: Uh-huh.
1: With
2: plastic packaging. I see. Mm-hmm. And so we should be using bar soap, shampoo bars, or liquid products in metal or glass packaging.
1: Yes. See, you're picking up what I'm putting down.
2: I am. And so what does that mean? We're buying durable, not disposable?
1: Okay. Oh, that was a good line.
2: And so why don't we talk about disposal as defense, right? Against Mr. Micro.
1: Because when you see something like flushable wipes,
2: you do something and you don't flush them.
1: Because
2: flushable wipes are not flushable. And neither are contacts or cotton swabs. They end up breaking into microplastics. So you want to be making sure that you're recycling correctly to reduce landfill leakage and to reduce any sort of microplastics getting into our natural environment. Because when we have landfill leakage or when we have microplastics that end up in our natural environment, we see that that seeps into groundwater, affects our soil, and negatively harms all sorts of things. And so let's talk a little bit about what this leakage can do. Landfill leakage of specifically plastics of all sorts obviously break down into microplastics because of the sun, because of weathering, because of erosion, because of the heat cycles, because of all those things that we've talked about end up changing all of the natural ecosystem. So that,
1: what?
2: I know. So that means microplastics go into groundwater. And Anika, why does it matter if there's microplastics in groundwater?
1: Ishani, you know those plants take in that groundwater, and then you know really? That groundwater goes back up to the sky, goes uppy, uppy, downy, downy, and around, around.
2: And what does that mean?
1: Microplastics go into our rivers,
2: uh-huh.
1: Go back up,
2: uh-huh.
1: Come back down into our rivers,
2: uh-huh.
1: Go back up,
2: uh-huh.
1: Come back down, go back up, come back down. And they don't just stay in our rivers.
2: Right.
1: They explore outwards. Because
2: these
1: minions...
2: They come into our pipes, don't they?
1: Yeah. These minions... They're everywhere.
2: I know. They literally cannot stay in one place for a single second. If you blink, they're gone. Anika.
1: Wait, ready? Let me blink.
2: Where's that nanoplastic?
1: Oh my gosh, it's over there. Let me blink again. It's gone.
2: Okay, now that we know what is the solution, what can we do, what are all these different changes that we can make sure that there aren't as many microplastics and problems in the first place, let's talk about today's Ripple Round. What we can do starting at our own home to be interactive with people around us and just interactive with microplastics as a whole.
1: That's right. We're talking microplastics. The confetti that no one asked for. We're wreaking havoc on the environment like the world's sneakiest villain,
2: Mr. Micro. So obviously first you can assemble the team. And you know what we do, Anika? We assemble the team.
1: That's right.
2: We do local cleanup events where we remove plastic before it even breaks apart. And that's the easiest fix because you can do stream cleanups, park cleanups, storm drain clearing. But also you can support local bans and rules like plastic bag bans that reduce microplastic pollution by thousands and thousands of tons. You can make sure to encourage your school or city to adopt refill stations and bottle-free events. But you can also promote stormwater filters, which communities can install trash-capturing devices in storm drains. So, Anika, now that we know that we can assemble the team, we can also educate others, right? Isn't educating others about this problem
1: important? Yeah. You know what you can
2: important?
1: Do?
2: What can we do?
1: For those of us that are awake during school.
2: Right.
1: When you have the option to pick your own projects, put your own little environmental twist on it, you know?
2: Oh.
1: The Civil War, that doesn't just have to be about the Civil War. You can make it sustainable.
2: Could we?
1: You can make it microplastic free.
2: That's awesome.
1: I got another one.
2: What's another one?
1: So, you know how I'm pretty much an influencer.
2: Sure.
1: Yeah.
2: You and your what? Like. Three friends.
1: Who runs the Instagram?
2: You're right. Sorry. You're in your 1,000 some followers.
1: That's what Anika,
2: we need to get verified on Instagram. I was thinking about that. Wouldn't that be so cool? If PGH.
1: Oh my gosh, that'd be insane. Do you have the funds for that?
2: Sure. We can, you know, do something to collect
1: that. Social media awareness something?
2: Right. And why is social media awareness important?
1: Because everyone's on social media.
2: Exactly.
1: Social media is like the microplastics of online.
2: You're right.
1: Everyone
2: has
1: it.
2: Everywhere.
1: It's everywhere. Everything you open is social media. So why not capitalize on that? Let's post.
2: I know. And you know what we post about? We post about our water clubs and our service projects. And so that's why spreading awareness and talking about all these different things, aka being an environmental advocate, is really important so that way more people are aware of the problem and more people can be a part of the solution. So, Anika, at that point, why don't we talk about some innovation that we've seen improvements already happening, like wastewater treatment improvements?
1: Oh, you know what I heard?
2: What did you hear?
1: That advanced filtration can remove up to 90 to 95% of microplastics.
2: And that's insane, because I know that a lot of this tech and these advanced filters are expensive and not standardized across the U.S.

0: recyclable plastic alternatives like plant-based polymers that can break down plastics faster.
1: But those do need a lot of industrial composting and special conditions for that.
0: But as long as they're promising, you don't want to let the perfect be the enemy of the good. They're promising, but not perfect.
1: You know what? You're right. It's worth it.
0: Yeah. I think that microplastics are being, you know, combated. Any sorts of microplastic fighting against them is great. And we're seeing a lot of capture in the ocean, like river interceptors that trap plastic before it even hits the ocean.
1: Wait, have you seen those surface skimmer systems like the ocean cleanup?
0: No, but I know that from what I've heard, not seen, they're doing a pretty good job at conservation efforts. But there is a pretty big problem that cleaning surface plastic doesn't solve the microfibers in deep, deep water.
1: Gosh darn.
0: Like your sweater in deep, deep water. The microfibers.
1: Can we just leave my sweater out of this?
0: Yes, but we do need to talk about fabric and clothing innovation. Like clothing companies, they need to start designing materials that shed less. And they have been.
1: Yeah. Have you heard of self-filtering washing machines?
0: I haven't.
1: You don't do laundry. You wouldn't know. But yeah, it's pretty much exactly what it sounds. These washing machines will literally filter itself. All of that sheddingness, mm-hmm. Bye-bye.
0: Sheddingness, bye-bye. But there's also government incentives that could speed up adoption, and we need to start seeing more implementation of those. So that way, everybody can be a part of the solution. But we have talked a lot about big, different policies, and speaking about the government...
1: Wait, I got this one.
0: Okay.
1: So I was in APUSH today, mm-hmm. and I was learning about... What's that treaty? The one that they signed in Paris?
0: What is it? The Paris Climate Accords?
1: No. The Treaty of Versailles.
0: Oh, the Treaty of Versailles.
1: Yeah. So my APUSH teacher was talking about that, and I was like, huh, what is he talking about?
0: Have
1: like,
0: you ever seen...
1: What even is the Treaty of Versailles? The only thing I know is the International Plastics Treaty.
0: Which isn't in Paris, but I love that you made that connection.
1: But it can be anywhere. Just use your imagination.
0: Right, because it's international. And that's what's right. So great about it. Because negotiations are ongoing, and the first global regulation against plastic pollution was the International Plastics Treaty. And do you want to talk a little bit about what is their goal?
1: Well, isn't it obvious to reduce production of microplastics and manage that waste better?
0: And I think that's pretty awesome. But another group that's pretty awesome too is extended producer responsibility. We need to make sure that all these kinds of groups and these producers are taking responsibility for their actions. Like companies, they have to be paying for the waste that their products create.
1: Right. Like when Ashani falls asleep in class, she needs to take accountability for that.
0: Right. But similarly, a lot of companies also need to take responsibility.
1: Oh, I got it. We shouldn't be letting these companies sleep on their mistakes. We should wake them
0: up. Oh, okay.
1: Little knock in the head, you know? Yeah.
0: Yeah. And that ends up reducing plastic pollution in the long run. and production too, because companies want to cut costs. So they won't want to spend extra money doing these plastic production efforts.
1: Yeah, but here's another one. This might be more of a long-term plan just because the way we're moving, everything has microplastics, but it's a goal that we can ask for, and that's banning or taxing microplastic sources. Mm-hmm.
0: I know a lot of other countries have implemented this, and one time we even saw a California plastic bag ban, but there's definitely been a bunch of different implementations in other countries that we should be modeling after that take really great action. A lot of countries, specifically in Europe, that take amazing action and quick action on microplastic sources. So microbead bans, textile shedding standards, and single-use plastic standards. And taxes. But that also means we need to have some corporate accountability, like transparency laws, where companies have to report how much plastic they produce and how they can solve back for that, how much money they're spending on that, and how they can combat these plastics in the future. So that means basically all these different policies and regulations that Anika and I have been talking about are encouraging reduction and innovation towards reducing Mr. Micro.
1: But I think the best thing we can do is let's not fix the problem after it's here. Let's go to the source, right?
0: Right. Let's stop it before it happens.
1: Right. Because why even let Mr. Micro out of his bat cave mm-hmm. when Mrs. Sustainable can just camp outside his door?
0: Right. And there's only so much we can do. We obviously can't, you know, steal the sun, even though, you know, people tried to steal
1: but
0: the moon.
1: Gru stole the moon, yeah.
0: Right. But we can't exactly stop a lot of these problems at the root. Like, we can't stop UV breakdown. We can't stop weathering from waves. But what we can do...
1: But,
0: right. Do you want to talk about it?
1: We can mitigate it.

0: Right, we can mitigate it and we can stop a lot of things at the root, like you were saying earlier, Anika, plastic pollution. Why don't we just stop producing so much plastic? Single-use plastic taxes and single-use plastic bans would be a great conservation and climate effort towards preventing this plastic problem from happening in the first place.
1: And you can think, hey, even if I stop using plastic products, they're still on the shelves. They're still all around me. But if people don't buy it, they stop making it.
0: Mm-hmm. I agree. And so I think today was a really great comprehensive understanding of how microplastics work, what are the solutions, what are innovations, regulations, and policies that we've been seeing up in our world, and what are some negative effects of these microplastics.
1: And I think now we're all going to be on the lookout for Mr. Micro and his little minions.
0: Mm-hmm. And I think what some people could do is they could write out all these different initiatives that they're taking on their daily routine towards combating microplastic usage. Like if you were to cut out face wash, the first step in your day, washing your face, if you were to cut out microbeads, that would be a great first step towards change. Yes?
1: I actually have a challenge for our listeners.
0: What's your challenge?
1: Every day of the week, pick a different way that you can reduce microplastics. So maybe Monday is switching out your plastic shampoo
0: bottle
1: for something that's glass. Maybe Tuesday, you're going to
0: get a tote bag made out of cotton. You can design it real
1: cute.
0: It's a fun day with your friends. And that way you're not using plastic bags, which are very unsustainable for the environment.
1: And Wednesday, you're going to walk instead of drive, right?
0: Exactly. Which doesn't have much to do with microplastics, but
1: the
0: still
1: tires.
0: Wait, you're right.
1: Are you forgetting that 80%
0: of microplastics come from tires? You're right.
1: Oh, gosh.
0: But Anika, you know another thing?
1: What?
0: The soles of shoes have microplastics.
1: You want me to go barefoot?
0: No, but you can use better alternatives in your shoes. Try to wear,
1: like, barefoot.
0: Not exactly. There's a lot of alternatives to clothing and fabrics that we've talked about, like less polyester, nylon, and synthetic fabrics. You can use cotton, wool, or natural materials, which are, in the long run, a lot better for you. And, you know, they're an investment. It's better for your wallet over time. But I feel like today was a really great episode in capturing the biggest problems with microplastics and how we can do our personal own solutions with them. So do you want to talk a little bit about what the, you know, listeners can do to engage with cleanups and stuff like that via our website?
1: Yeah, you can either check out our website or our Instagram, where for our Instagram, you may have to scroll down a little, but we have multiple posts about where you can find information about our cleanups, again, through our Instagram. And if you follow us, you can always, you know,
0: follow us at @PGH_CleanWaterways.
1: Yeah, you'll stay up to date and notified whenever we have cleanups going on. But you can also check out our website, where we're constantly not just promoting cleanups that we do, but also other ones in our area that you can get involved in.
0: Mm-hmm.
1: And if you want to host your own cleanup, we have all the information on our website. We have a link for you to click, and it'll give you a full breakdown of where you can contact us, what forms you need to do, and we can provide you with all of the resources.
0: Mm-hmm.
1: Of course, you do need to get permission from your community or wherever it is that you want to do this cleanup in, but we can help you contact them or draft an email because, hey, we want to see this cleanup happen.
0: Right, because the biggest takeaway from today's episode that I got, Anika, isn't all these facts and statistics about microplastics, because what use is it to learn about all the problems in society when we're not actually taking steps and we're not actually, you know, being a part of the solution or taking action? That's why we think it's super important for listeners to be active or proactive in trying to stop microplastic creation or development at the root. Cut out these, you know, detrimental products and make sure you switch to a more sustainable lifestyle so that way it's better for you in the long run. Remember, we talked about a lot of human health concerns and there's a lot of problems just for the environment. So as long as you want to stay sustainable, make sure you make these switches.
1: Yep, because every challenge you take on is a step closer to sustainability.
0: All right, Anika.
1: Well, we're so excited to keep this series flowing. And each episode will dive into new environmental topics, science stories, and ways that you can help keep our planet blue and true. To get a sneak peek at future topics, our Instagram drops a monthly insights post in the first week of every month. So be on the lookout for March. And take a look to gain some background information on what may be some future conversations here on H2O. Remember, this is just the start of our journey, and it can be yours too, because change starts with you.
0: So remember to conserve, to preserve, and listen in next week.
1: because once you take that first step, you're already making waves.
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1: Couldn't think of a better way to close than with Billie Eilish.
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6: Welcome to SOFA Students on Youth Express, recorded live from South Fayette High School. This is Tyler Malzich, and I'm in ninth grade here at South Fayette High School. Joining me are Luke Turling, Cooper Yanisak, and Andrew Milanek, who are all freshmen in ninth grade. Today we'll be discussing the pros and cons of a southern border wall, as well as is the wall a viable solution to all border security. But first we're going to talk about, is a government shutdown necessary for solving this issue?
7: I personally think that it is not necessary or effective at all, because this shutdown started on December 21st, and it's still lasting until today, and on January 12th, it became the longest lasting government shutdown in the U.S. history.
8: I also believe that is not necessary because there are people that are still working, that work for the government, that are not getting paid. So it's not really fair for them because they are still doing the same task, just not getting paid.
9: I disagree with you, Luke. I think the shutdown, it's necessary, but so far it hasn't really been effective because he's proving a point. He's trying to give his promise because back in the election he talked about how he's going to try to fix this border wall issue and maybe build a wall, and he tried to get the funding and he couldn't, so he's doing everything in his power to get that money.
7: It's affecting other people's jobs, like at the airport. TSA still has to work without being paid.
9: I know, but he has to do this because it's just like, it's one of the only solutions, in my opinion. But like, also too, like, if he doesn't do this, like a lot of people might have voted for him because they said, oh, well, I want this issue to be solved. And if he doesn't do this, I won't say he failed, but he's not really doing his job. He's kind of doing this as submission. He's just going to keep this government shut down until, like, right now it's not that big of a deal, but eventually, it's over time, it's just going to keep getting worse and worse, and the government's going to have to do something about it.
6: I just want to add how I agree that there's something that needs to be done, but the way he's going about this is not necessary. We already know that he walked out on a meeting with Chuck Schumer and Nancy Pelosi because if they didn't agree on one thing, border wall, then he's not going to sit down and talk about it. He's putting the jobs of working class Americans at risk because he's not getting his way. 42,000 Coast Guards are not going to be getting paid this week, and people are trying to help them out.
8: And I also agree with that because I was watching ABC News with my parents last night, and they were doing stories about how the government shutdown is affecting people. And one of the video was how a woman with diabetes works for the government, but she's not getting paid, so now her kid has to work extra hours just to get the money for the medications.
6: Our second topic we'll be talking about is the wall really a viable solution for all of border security on our southern border?
9: I think the wall is necessary. I think we need to do everything we can to protect the border. Every day, many illegal immigrants are sneaking in drugs, weapons, and bringing crime to our country. Yeah, I mean, in Pittsburgh, it's not that big of a deal. We're really far from the border, but if you live in El Paso, Texas, or Arizona, New Mexico, illegal immigrants, a lot of them are just staying near the border.
8: I believe that there's good and bad, like, for the wall. Like, I believe that the wall, like, it could help just because, like, if there's a wall, then it's tougher for the immigrants to cross. But I feel like with, like, how, like, the money is a problem, I feel like it also wouldn't be the greatest idea because if we already don't have enough money, like, so, like, I feel like paying for the wall would just make it a bit worse. People are still being stopped by people securing the border. It's just not as effective.
6: But do we really want to spend billions of dollars on a wall that, in a way, could always be, there's always people that are going to get past? I think we need to implement more border security, fencing, and walls, but we need to add more camera towers and barbed wire and different measures to stop this. One huge wall is not going to be the end-all, be-all for stopping immigrants. They're going to find another way to get across.
9: If that wall, like, if it's really tall, like, it's going to be hard to get across. Like, it's going to take time, and I feel like once they get over the border, it's a lot harder to get them back into Mexico because they can use fake IDs and they can go basically wherever they want from there and do whatever they want and get money by using drugs. But I feel like, too, that like a lot of the people that get across, they're just jumping over or they're just finding a weak spot where there's maybe not many guards.
8: I actually disagree. I feel like actually having people there at the border would be more effective than having people than actually building a wall, just because it would save us more money, and I feel like with people being there, it'd be more effective than just a wall sitting there.
6: And for our final topic, we will discuss what are the pros and cons of a southern border wall with the United States and Mexico.
7: I think one of the biggest cons is that it costs like $7 billion to build this. And to keep it maintained for life, it'll cost about $50 million in the long run. And we're already $5.73 trillion in debt. It just seems like we can spend the money on doing something other than building a border wall.
6: A pro, though, I found is that the wall is not a terribly bad idea. And I remember in this article that around San Francisco, they added, there was many immigrants getting crossed in the thousands. And after they poured up the wall, the amount of immigrants getting across illegally dropped significantly from like 600,000 to 30,000. So a wall helps, but there's also many other factors that can be affected with a border wall that's over 1,969 miles long.
7: Another con is you have to pace people to build it, so that also like puts up the cost rate for this wall if we were to build it.
9: If all the U.S. citizens pay for it, yeah, it's going to be a lot of money. But if we can get some of like Mexico to pay for it and U.S. citizens to pay for it, like I feel like it really wouldn't be that much, because I mean there's a lot of people in the U.S. There's a lot of people in Mexico, and I'm sure that like there's a lot more. There's some people that maybe put more money into it, and I feel like we don't have to make it as big. Or, I mean, I don't think it's the best solution, but I feel like it's a possible solution that we could do.
7: A senator did start a GoFundMe for the wall, and it raised over $20 million for it. But GoFundMe refunded everybody because they thought it was wrong to raise money for a government cause.
6: I think it's just a matter of, is it really the best idea to spend $5 billion or more on a wall when that $5 billion could go to other areas of the government with help of the poor and housing development and other areas where the United States could use it better than on a southern border wall?
8: I agree with that because, like as you said earlier, like we're already in debt by like trillions of dollars. So I just feel like we shouldn't waste more money, because I feel like that money could be used somewhere else and be more valuable.
6: Well, again, $5 billion is not going to affect the national debt that much. We spent $600 billion on the military.
7: That concludes this episode of SOFA Students on Youth Express, recorded live from South Fayette High School. 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
10: I'm Sharina. I'm 15 years old. I go to Perry High School. And if you're just now joining us, you're listening to Streaming the Future.
11: I'm Ben Wozny. I'm a sophomore from Carrick. Before we start talking about our futures, I'd like to state that we just met today, so we're learning a whole lot about each other just by sitting here talking.
10: Yeah, nice to meet you, Ben.
11: Nice to meet you, too. Well, where do you want to start?
10: High school, since we're already in it.
11: Okay. Well, high school right now is absolutely tumultuous, and I mean, you were already telling me before we started, there's a big difference between curriculums, even between states now.
10: Mm-hmm. I recently moved here to Pittsburgh from Plano, Texas, and it's really different. Plano is very quiet, and it's a very controlled curriculum. Like, they give you the work, and you do it, and you don't get any free time until you go home. But here, my school is like a home away from home. I do my work, and then I also socialize. Even right now, like, a lot of kids just choose not to do the work at all. Like, sometimes my teacher will pull up the grade book, and it's like E's and E's and D's and C's and, like, one A. And that's because nobody does the work. Nobody comes to class. So maybe like a little more structure or like discipline would help, because a lot of kids are just straight up failing.
11: I think the government might have to step in a little more sternly if they want anything to get done. If they want grade averages to go up, if they want the attendance to rise.
10: Yeah, like sometimes I'm just so exhausted I can't even go to school for the first three periods. I just stay in bed until like seventh period and then I go. If I wasn't legally obligated, I probably would not go to school.
11: Things required.
10: Emotional instability, like mental health and emotional health aren't really as important these days. Like, why are kids so tired and why are kids so angry? Why is there so much dysfunction in school?
11: I think it's because they don't have anywhere to put their energy, and it's just sitting there and it just builds up. They just start to feel these ways about everything. They don't know how to handle with all this energy. They're just sitting there. They're being idle because they don't have to do anything. I wanted to talk about, you know, what we were thinking about getting into for our careers and such. I'm looking into journalism. I'm really interested in it. I love everything about it. Just the descriptiveness of everybody that I've ever read. It's just absolutely amazing. I want to get into it because I feel creative. It really interests me. Everything, every aspect of that career. The schooling, everything. I would like to experience it. I want to get into it and, I don't know, maybe even be on the broadcast team for the Pirates. That's my aspiring dream.
10: I want to be an artist just because of the freedom to express myself in so many ways. I could go into photography and take pictures and videos to, like, express my aesthetics. I could go into the fine arts and paint or sketch or even sculpt and do pottery. My biggest problem is, like, I worry that I'm, like, wasting people's times when I'm trying to express myself, or like even just now talking. What I think and what I say, it doesn't always mesh together the right way, so what I'm thinking may come out a completely different way when I'm trying to talk to people. I'd like to go into art because there's no right or wrong way. Like, I could just do anything and people could take it as they see it, even if I told them exactly what I meant. I could take this pop bottle and then color it red and nobody would know what it meant unless I told them. I like that.
11: I see what you're saying, and I mean, art is eternal. We're still processing information in art that we were given thousands of years ago. It can really last forever, and interpretations are endless because meanings of things change with time, and that's why I think that's a really good career to get into, because it will always be there.
10: I just have such a deep appreciation for art because aesthetics are really important to me. Like, I take pictures everywhere I go of everything, the sky, certain buildings. I never take pictures of people because of, like, consent and all that. But just everything is so beautiful to me, just the way that it is. And the sky, I love the sky so much. It's never the same twice.
11: I see what you mean. The sky really is beautiful. It changes frequently, the clouds and everything.
10: 100 years from now, art may even be, like, you could literally picture anything you want and directly transfer those images into somebody's mind. Like, 100 years from now, who knows?
11: That's deep. Yeah, the way art's perceived and the way it's transmitted could be way different. Who knows what technology's gonna do in the next 50 years? I mean, your thoughts could be seen on a screen. They might find a way to take your electric impulses in your brain and project them. They might find a way to physically show pain, to be able to describe pain, to be able to actually describe what the feeling is, why you're feeling it, and where it comes from. That might be an art form.
10: And, like, the way people see things, like, you could look at a landscape and people will focus on completely different aspects if you show them the exact same thing. The ocean, some people notice the horizon, or they look directly at the sky, or they look at the ocean, what's in the ocean, the sand. People's perspectives are just, you can never really get it right, even if somebody just tells you.
11: It's all about perception. People look at what they choose to look at, and it's because of their prior experiences. They don't know, they only know what they've been through. And they could have some attachment to anything. The color blue could mean something to you that I am not aware of. The color of your sweater could mean something to you. You might have picked it today because it makes you feel comfortable.
10: This is my favorite sweater. I got it at the thrift store the first day I moved here. I was like, it's really cold. I need more jackets.
11: Yeah, here from Texas, I imagine it would be a lot cooler.
10: Mm-hmm.
11: Yeah, like, just colors of perception and everything. I mean, you've been through so much that I've never even experienced. I've never been to Texas.
10: It's nice.
11: It's a lot warmer.
10: And the way that everything is built, it's like, there's more, it's spread out and it's not quite as tall. Like, my school in Texas, it sprawled out for like acres of land, but it was only two stories tall. Here, Perry is very narrow and it's three whole stories tall. That's cool.
11: A lot more hilly here.
10: Mm-hmm.
11: A lot more hills.
10: My calves were burning on my way here trying to walk.
11: Yeah, that's not a fun walk from anywhere.
10: Mm-hmm. What do you think dating will be like in the future?
11: I think that's going to be highly electronic, honestly.
10: Really?
11: Yeah.
10: I would think that in the future, like, a lot of discourse is going around now about same-sex relationships and polyamory, and I would like to think that in the future, people's business would stay their business. Like, like, why are people so worried about what goes on behind other people's closed doors?
11: The idea of acceptance is spreading very, very fast. I mean, it's another thing about politics and about religion and about how Christianity is kind of ridiculous on the whole idea of homosexuality.
10: Mm-hmm.
11: It's, at the end of the day, I mean, it's who you like. It's got nothing to do with anybody else, and I see what you mean. It should be about who you... It shouldn't be about anybody else. It's about your feelings towards another person. Like we were talking about earlier, about how people are identifying differently now.
10: Mm-hmm. Some people just don't go by any pronouns. They just go by they.
11: Exactly. People just choose to be whatever they want to be. And I mean, it's really saying something about how our culture is advancing.
10: Mm-hmm.
11: Because slowly but surely, people are starting to become accepting. But like you were saying, there are people out there that will judge.
10: But then again, it's all about perception. Like, you can see what you choose to see. Like, those people thousands of miles away, you've never even met them. So you can just, if it doesn't appeal to you, the idea of that people can exist outside of the binary, then just ignore it.
11: Absolutely.
10: If it makes you uncomfortable, you can pretend that it doesn't exist and just live as comfortably as you would like to.
11: Your word does not matter in a stranger's relationship.
10: Exactly.
11: It's got absolutely nothing to do with them, through and through. I mean, if I was to go up to, I don't know, anybody, if I was just to go up to anybody and say, I don't like you because of this, if they understand your premise, like, you know, it's not your problem, and they see it that way, there's no need to pay attention to me or what I have to say because mm-hmm. it's their life.
10: Like, I barely remember all of the people that I've met or seen. Like, just this morning I was crossing the street with this dude who was walking his dog. I don't remember the color of his hat. I really remember his dog, though, but I don't remember him. I think I said something to him. Oh, I asked him, which side of the museum do you come in on? Because this is my first time in here. And already I'm forgetting his face, what color his eyes are. Was he wearing glasses? I don't know. So if somebody walks up to you and just comes at you with so much negativity, after a while, it just becomes so irrelevant.
11: That's one of the horrible things about discrimination, too, because it works both ways. That person who discriminates against you won't even remember you a week from now.
10: So why is it such a problem how you live?
11: Exactly. They're just bugging you because they get a rise out of it, because it's very likely they have an insecurity that they feel the need to project onto you.
10: And it's all about how comfortable they are. Like, people's comfort zones will be the death of us all. If you're comfortable, like, all you know is men, women, and monogamous relationships, these new things can, like, just bombard you and you feel afraid. And people learn to hate what they fear.
11: Yeah, that's something we found out through history, is people hate what's different. And when you're the majority for so long and you just, in culture, bombards you with these new ideas, you don't know how to handle that, so you take it and you find hatred.
10: Some examples.
11: Elton John in the 70s. Okay, he was a very big musician before he'd come out as homosexual. Everybody loved him. But once people found out that he was gay, there was a gigantic part of his reputation that just got torn away simply because he was attracted to people of the same sex. And I mean, he'd built such a great career spanning over several years, and it just been taken, such a big part had been taken because at the time people were not as accepting. He lost a big part of his following.
10: Just because of people who he'd probably never ever meet, and they're just like, I will not listen to this man's music because he could fall in love with a man, and I don't understand that, and I don't want to understand that.
11: Absolutely. It makes no sense. This is such good music. I like it so much, but he's gay, so I won't listen to it. There's no logic.
10: So crazy.
11: It's ridiculous.
10: All right, we're going to take a quick break right now. We'll see you guys later.

0: 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Catch the future.
1: Welcome back to Streaming Justice. My name's Ben Wozni. I'm a sophomore from Carrick.
2: My name's Sharina Jones. I'm a sophomore for Perry.
1: So you wanted to talk a little bit about music and how it affects you.
2: A little bit. I love music so much. Like, I listen to music all the time. I never go anywhere without my headphones.
1: It's a great way to portray emotion.
2: Mm-hmm.
1: It's a big form of art.
2: And, like, so often, like, just lyrics, they'll put thoughts and feelings that I have right into the perfect words. It's just the best feeling where, like, I can't really grasp a thought I'm having. Just like, how would I write this down? And then I hear it while I'm listening to music. I'm like, yes.
1: You hear something and you can relate to that person. You can relate to that song because they can relate to your feeling. I know what you're saying. I can feel that. That's a lot of the stuff I listen to. That's why you try to match your mood with the songs you're listening to. If you're upset, if something happened, you're going to listen to probably slower tempo music.
2: Mm-hmm.
1: Because you're trying to relate, you're trying to find
2: like
1: something.
2: Sometimes if you just need to cry, you listen to that song that brings you to tears, and you cry and you feel better, and then you're like, enough of this, I'm ready to get down.
1: Yeah.
2: And I listen to a little bit of everything.
1: Yeah, me too.
2: Except country. I can't get with it. I never been able to get with country.
1: I'm in and out of it, honestly. It's a little weird. But yeah, because you can relate to everything else. You haven't been living on a farm since you were a young one.
2: Well, my dad, his house was like surrounded on three sides with dense woods, and then our front yard was like, what, 3 acres? And the nearest neighbor was like half a mile away.
1: Wow.
2: That was back in McDonough, Georgia. I was living there until I was in about fourth grade, and then I moved to the city.
1: You've been all over the place.
2: Yeah.
1: That's kind of amazing. You've been a lot of settings, a lot of different places. So Texas is when you moved into the city?
2: Mm-hmm.
1: Okay.
2: Well, for me, Texas was more like the suburbs, because Plano, like, if you don't make, like, at least $70,000 a year, you ain't gonna be able to live there. Like, Plano is, like, you were never, like, 2 miles away from a Starbucks or a Panera. Like,
1: oh.
2: Or Chipotle. Like, take what you will from that, but, like, it's kind of like where all the soccer moms live.
1: Yeah, suburbia, I can see it in my head.
2: Yeah.
1: That's interesting.
2: Well, back to music. I listen to a lot of, like, neo soul and groove, like Erykah Badu and Janelle Monáe. And then I listen to, I don't even know what you would call it, like, just instrumental electro vibes, like Mind Design and...
1: I like Mind Design.
2: Really?
1: Yeah.
2: I didn't think nobody else listened to that. I just found it on YouTube, like, in the crack of dawn. I was just on my phone.
1: I think that's how everybody finds them. They're just kind of... They're listening for something at, like, 2 in the morning, and then all of a sudden...
2: Yeah.
1: There they are. It's good stuff, though.
2: And then I found this other electro, like, 70s vibe band called La Colère.
1: Never heard of them.
2: Yeah, like, all their lyrics are in French. I think they are themselves, like, French, but I don't know. But I really like the vibes I get from their music. It's, like, all satin and holographics.
1: There's this band I listen to called Home. They kind of give off that same vibe.
2: I never heard of them.
1: It's another techno, and it's just, it's all... It's all 70, 80s-ish, just vibes, you know?
2: Yeah. And speaking of vibes, like, aesthetics, like, the way you portray your thoughts and feelings onto your body, your hair, your accessories, your clothes, and then whatever music you might play around people.
1: How do you think that's going to change when we get older? You think it's going to get even more abstract, or?
2: Yeah. Aesthetics are just, like... Every person is so different. Like, even in my own house, nobody's room looks the same. My room, I have books everywhere. I don't know how to keep my clothes in the wardrobe, so I have clothes on the bed, clothes on the chair. I think I have, like, 8 candles on my dresser. I have 7 packs of incense. It's just really homey. Like, I always like my stuff to smell good. And then I collect crystals and I have a deck of tarot cards.
1: Different.
2: And then my mom's room, makeup everywhere. She's so organized. Her clothes, like, color coordinated. She has the room with the most windows, so it's always well lit. I love being in her room. It's so peaceful and just airy, especially early in the morning. I get good pictures of the sky. My brother's room, his computers, and his bed. It's very minimalistic, and it's just centered around his computer and TV. So that's our aesthetics, just mashed into one house.
1: And that's just 3 different rooms.
2: Mm-hmm.
1: Of people that are closely related.
2: So a whole entire world of people. I think it'll get even more abstract, and people find parts of themselves they didn't even know they had, and they'll be like, how do I put this out there?
1: People probably polarize even more, you know?
2: Mm-hmm. Yeah, you mean like polarized cameras?
1: I mean different.
2: Oh.
1: Differentiate each other, because these people will just, they'll have radical ideas and they'll go out with them.
2: Yeah.
1: And they'll attract a lot of people, and then somebody else will do something else.
2: Mm-hmm.
1: And it'll just, the crowd will split even more than it is now. Like, the world itself is almost set to split, you know?
2: Exactly. You can be different and not be by yourself. Like, you don't have to find somebody who's exactly like you to mesh with them. You can have one thing in common. Like, you drink the same kind of water, Fiji water. You collect those bottles. You shop at the same place. You only buy this kind of jacket. You went to that one concert. Like,
1: that's the thing. And you see a lot of people, because a lot of people don't have much in common, and they're the best of friends.
2: Mm-hmm.
1: And a lot of people who do have a lot of things in common don't really get along, because they've already seen everything.
2: Exactly.
1: The whole point of having friends and, you know, social relationships, you expose each other to new things.
2: I'd like to get something different out of all my meetings with my friends.
1: Most,
2: like,
1: definitely.
2: Like, what y'all eat yesterday? Ramen and cheese. How was that? It was terrible, but I was real hungry and I was up so late. I ate avocado toast. Oh, you're so Instagram aesthetic. And I'm just like,
1: yeah. I mean, it's all about just being able to relate, but not being able to copy.
2: Yeah.
1: You can't be exact. I love different. I love different things in people.
2: Mm-hmm.
1: And it's not even always that you want the same thing out of 2 different people. You might, I don't know, I might like to listen to a certain type of music with you, but then when I go home, it's something completely different. It's
2: exactly, just like the experiences with people. I don't listen to trap music. I listen to trap music socially, because, like, you pipe it up and dab with your friends, and then you go home and you get in your feelings.
1: Yeah.
2: Like,
1: I listen to a bit of underground rap with my friends, and then I go home and I'm switching it back to the 70s and the 80s.
2: Mm-hmm.
1: And it's just so odd.
2: Because
1: you don't even think about it. You just do it.
2: Mm-hmm. Like, what y'all want to put on the aux? And be like, XXXTentacion. And then you go home, it's like, I'm going to put on some Badu.
1: Switching up everything.
2: Yeah.
1: And it's not a sense of being socially false either. It's just, it's all about the scene. It's all about what you're surrounded with.
2: Like, people are so multifaceted, and that doesn't mean they're fake. They're just, it's like a diamond, like any gemstone. It's just got different sides of it, and it reflects light different ways when you hold it up to different sorts of light.
1: Exactly.
2: So if you hang around people with this kind of vibe, you're going to reflect some different side than you do when you hang out at home with, like, 2 different people.
1: Yeah. Even when you're by yourself. I genuinely don't believe that I have a side of me that is everywhere.
2: In this notebook, I was just like, I'm always so anxious and I talk so much at school. And then I wrote it down, like, who am I when no one's around? I'm just like, I'm calm and peaceful and self-assured and focused. But then I get around people, I'm just like, how do I talk to these people? What if I'm weird? Like,
1: you just get a general anxiety around the unfamiliar. That's completely normal.
2: But I'm really just trying to focus on trying to take my peace with me everywhere I go.
1: I think that's one of life's journeys. You need to learn how to be yourself and be 100% genuine.
2: Mm-hmm.
1: All right, we'll be back after this short break.

0: 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Catch the future.
1: Okay, welcome back. This is Ben Wozni from Carrick.
2: This is Sharina Jones from Perry, and you're listening to Streaming the Future.
1: And we just wanted to talk about our ideas of being comfortable in our future and about how we want to live our life out. You want me to start?
2: Okay. Yeah.
1: I want to live somewhere semi-secluded with a family, a wife, maybe a few kids. Just in an area where people can't generally come and bother us. Because I deal with human interaction every day, and I don't mind it, but honestly, if I didn't have to deal with it, I don't know if I would, you know?
2: Me, it's like one end of the spectrum or the other. Either I'm living in the city, partying every day, and then going to work, or I'm living on a farm with, like, goats and plants.
1: Yeah.
2: Maybe I might find a way to have a pet goat in the city wherever I end up. Who knows?
1: Who knows? Maybe you can defy the house regulation or whatever.
2: Yeah.
1: I like the idea of not really, I don't know, being in the run of it, because that is the idea of growing up and being an adult, is dealing with things every day and just knocking them out. But the whole picture that society painted for us as success is sitting there and relaxing and enjoying living while doing nothing.
2: I just love watching people in action, just like doing them, like, I don't know, I romanticize everything about life. Like, somebody's going to the store to buy water, like, yas, stay hydrated, live, honey.
1: I feel that everything is always over. It's always over-exaggerated.
2: Yeah.
1: They don't think anything of it, but you're watching them.
2: It's just like...
1: They think nothing of you, and in your head, you're just, yes, you do you. Yeah, I don't know. You always hear about those... Like, in Brentwood, there's a cafe where people sit outside and they drink their coffee, and you just walk by them, you think nothing of them because you're there for a reason. You have things to do. Well, I want to be one of those people, just sitting and watching people, you know, walking or driving to their work, because that's eventually going to be me doing those jobs, and I don't know, I guess I already want to retire before I even start working, so yeah.
2: I don't even know what I want to do when I leave high school. I'm going to college because that's what people do, but, like, what do I go to college for? What do I do when I get there? How do I get the money for that? I'm just like, I'll cross that bridge when I get there.
1: You're getting pummeled by questions.
2: Yeah.
1: It is rough.
2: I might go to art school because I do like photography and visual arts.
1: I mean, that is an interesting field to get into, like we talked about earlier. It's going to be around forever because there are always new ways to interpret, and there are going to be new ways to create, too. You could get into advertising with that. You could just publish your work. Possibilities are endless.
2: Yeah. Hopefully painting sticks around. I love watercolors, the way, like, the water makes the colors blend and all that.
1: They blend smoothly. I like that a lot. I do like watercoloring. It always looks nice.
2: No matter what you do.
1: Absolutely.
2: Like, just a stick figure dog. Wow, look at that shading.
1: That really, really, really looks like something. You could have put a lot of work into this, but it took you, what, maybe 2 minutes with a brush and some black paint.
2: Yeah. Another thing, I always use blue when I watercolor, no matter what I'm coloring, even if it's like the sun or flowers. Like, I always have some hint of blue because blue pretty much is my favorite color.
1: Yeah.
2: Like, it's just so...
1: You just like it.
2: Mm-hmm.
1: My favorite color is grass green. I don't know why I like it. It always finds its way in just about anything that I do.
2: Mm-hmm.
1: It's not even on purpose. It's just, oh, this would work here.
2: What kind of food do you like?
1: I like hot and spicy stuff, but I also
2: Same.
1: Like, yeah, it's so good. I don't know. It's almost like a challenge.
2: Me, personally, I can't stand sweets. Like, if it's too sweet, I won't eat it. I can't stand... fudge. I don't really like chocolate like that. The way it coats my tongue kind of makes me sick. And I do love spicy foods. I put chili peppers in everything, like dried red chili pepper flakes, hot sauce. I buy the spiciest ramen every time I go to the Asian store. I love spicy food so much.
1: I don't know. It's like it just like challenges your palate. It's like you can't eat all this.
2: And oh, yeah, I can.
1: Oh, yes, I can.
2: And then I eat more.
1: Mm-hmm.
2: Bruh.
1: It's so good.
2: And I love cheesy fries. Just whatever, whenever.
1: How you feel about the school lunches?
2: The only thing that's like halfway edible is the salads, but the ranch is like fat-free ranch, and then the Italian is like, it's just vinegar and oil and a little pepper. It doesn't taste like anything.
1: It's the new calorie program they put in place for us.
2: Me, Perry, I have classes on all the floors. The gym is like 3 floors down across the bridge, then I go straight up to the 3rd floor, then back down to the 2nd, then back up to the 3rd, down to the 1st, go back down by the gym to the band room. So I need more calories because I'm burning those calories going up and down the stairs. Then I got to walk home. So yeah, I need to eat.
1: That's the thing about Carrick High School is steps, steps, steps. Wherever you need to go, you're going up or down at least 2 floors, and it's absolutely ridiculous.
2: Exactly. I mean, it's to keep us in shape, but still, y'all got to feed us first.
1: I think they meet minimum requirements because that's what they have to meet.
2: Luckily, there's a corner store right in front of Perry. Like, you just go there before you go to school. You could take, like, 3 bags worth of food, and they won't confiscate it or nothing. That's so lit.
1: They always take stuff off of us.
2: I feel you, son.
1: It's ridiculous. They don't let us walk in with anything.
2: Mm-hmm. Like, the only thing is it can't be open. Like, if you buy a drink, like, even if you just open the cap and take a little sip, you got to throw it away or drink or just chug it.
1: Mm-hmm.
2: Your chips can't be open. Like, everything has to be pristine when you walk in. Other than that, you can walk in with, like, the entire inventory at Walmart.
1: Yeah, they don't let us any snacks or anything. It's just...
2: Dang. I feel you. Yeah. Well, this has been so great talking with you and talking to y'all listening.
1: It's been really enlightening.
2: I'm Sharina, and I'm from Perry. I'm a sophomore.
1: This is the sophomore Ben Wozni from Carrick. Thank you for listening to us.
3: Hello, this is Ross Tedder. I am a junior at Winchester Thurston School in Shadyside, and I'm happy to be here on SLB this afternoon.
4: Hi, my name is May. I'm a current senior at Westinghouse Academy in Homewood, and I'm excited to be here today.
3: So in just a few moments, we will have the Reverend John Welch calling in. He was a mayoral candidate in the primary. He was not the winner. However, I do believe that he plans to contest in the general as well. So just in a few moments, we'll be waiting for that. And we'll have a short interview with him as well.
1: Hi, I'm Ben Wozni. I'm a sophomore from Carrick High School, and I'm thrilled that you guys are having me on the show.
2: I'm Sharina Jones. I'm a sophomore at Perry, and I'm glad to be here.
3: So in terms of social justice, like just recently, so last year around the same time, a man was shot in Oklahoma. It was one of the like several shootings of black men that occurred last summer that around the same time as Charlotte. But recently, the cop in that case was acquitted. She was not even charged with murder or anything like that. So, like, what do you guys, like, think about the current system of prosecuting cops in America? Like, obviously it's not effective, but, like, what do you guys think, like, needs to be done to reform it?
1: I think they need to stop giving the cases to other cops to figure out, to be honest. There needs to be some, I mean, it'd be ridiculous to form some kind of random sector specifically for this. But there needs to be a better way to handle this without the bias that is already happening. Because, like you said, this cop just got off.
3: Right.
1: It was straight up murder. You can't do that.
3: Right.
1: But he got off because he's a cop and he has this status. And it doesn't matter what the video shows. It doesn't matter what anything shows. He's a cop. He got yelled at for it. He lost his job, I believe.
3: No, it was she, yeah.
1: Sorry.
3: Yeah.
1: Well, she lost her job. And, I mean, past that, what happened?
3: Right.
2: And a big problem is, like, people are always pointing fingers at the victim. Like, he died, but then they're like, oh, what was he doing when he got shot? Why? How did he provoke the officer? Just, like, it doesn't matter. Like, what gave her the right to just pull that gun on him?
4: Yeah, I think, like, a separate agency to, like, oversee it that's, like, community-run would be really helpful. And, like, maybe not even just the community that, like, it happened to, because, like, I could see people talking about bias within that. But, like, something that really brings the people's voices to it, because, like, there are people that are getting shot, and, like, we know the stats. Like, we know who is being targeted, and it's people of color.
3: Exactly. So, you know, like a popular opinion, which I don't necessarily like agree with, like is like to completely abolish the police system in America as it stands. Like, so like I understand that viewpoint because like I guess in a way, like the police force in America was founded as a way to like continue themes from slavery. And I get that. But like at the same time, I don't think it's feasible at this point in time to just like get rid of the police force. Like it's I think it's a necessary, I don't want to call it necessary evil, but like it's a necessary part of society at this point. I think it doesn't make any sense to just completely like wash that away.
1: Absolutely not. There need to be some reforms. There need to be, the laws need to be reviewed. People need, this needs to be approached from a completely non-biased stance. And that's what's so hard about reforming it is because everybody has a bias somehow. Because we've all had these experiences. We've all seen this news and we all have our own interpretations of it because it's another form of art like we talked about. It's just, it exists how it does because of people's prior experiences.
3: Right, exactly. You know, I think it's, we all have our own different view of the cops because of, like, the different groups that we come from. So, like, you know, speaking as a young black man, like, the way I view a cop isn't going to be the same as, like, for example, like you do, you know.
1: Yeah.
3: And I think for good reason, like, you know, just from a young age, like, my parents, like, sat me down when I was, like what age is that? I was, like, 13 or so and, like, gave me, like, the quote-unquote the talk, like, about, like, what to do if a cop stops you, et cetera. My mom, like, one, like, day, like, we were in a meeting at church, and, like, we were talking about this kind of stuff. She just broke down crying, because it's just, like, what am I going to do? Like, my son's going to start driving soon. Like, if he gets pulled over, like, what, like, how can I have hope in that situation? Because, like, you know, while, of course, like, not every time a cop pulls a black man over, it results in catastrophe, but, like, the stats show that, like, a lot of times, like, that does happen, and disproportionately, it is a black person who is the victim of that. So I think, like, there's definitely, you know, like, good reason behind certain biases that we have. And I think it's hard when making reforms to, like, completely get rid of those biases. But I agree with your point there that, like, whenever we do make the reforms, like, we need to make it as non-biased as possible. But I don't think it's necessarily possible to do it completely unbiased because that's just a part of, you know, your experience.
1: Yeah, the human experience.
3: Right.
4: So, like, in the future, so, like, I've also had that talk with my parents because I'm also a young black person,
3: mm-hmm.
4: About the police. So, in the future, like, how do you think parents should, like, approach their children? Because, like, obviously it still needs to happen because things aren't going to change overnight. But what way do you think it could be more helpful?
2: My mom, she just recently started teaching me how to drive. But she said, like, don't get in the car if I'm not with you because I don't want you to get stopped without your license. And it's like, she doesn't let me go anywhere by myself. Like, just this morning, she was really apprehensive about me coming here by myself because she didn't want anything to happen to me. Like,
3: right.
2: Like, that unnecessary fear, like, why is she stressing? Why does she need to stress?
4: Maybe, like, in my experience, like, we didn't really even have a talk about the police. It was just, like, growing up, like, the situation that I was in, there was always police all the time at my house. And so, like, it was just, like, something that, like, I lived in and, like, I don't know. Like, I just felt it, but we never really talked about it. So that was kind of even weirder to have that presence always there.
3: See, it's interesting. So I grew up in the suburbs east of Pittsburgh. I grew up in a little town called White Oak. And, like, I still had the talk, and it was kind of, it was more foreign to me probably than some of my friends who lived in, like, the projects, you know, because, like, they're more used to that because, like, cops patrol the projects like it's nothing. It's, like, a new form of, like, slavery, really. Like, they're, like, no, the slave masters. But for me, it was more of a foreign thing, like, oh, wait, why do I take this talk and, like, not, like, anyone else? So I think it's interesting because it transcends class. Like, no matter if you're, like, a rich black person, a middle-class black person, if you're a working-class black person, like, at some point you're still going to have that talk. So, yeah.
1: And the thing is, it's not the entire police force. It's a few select cops that are very, very, you know, they just have very bad views on things. And they just, they're racist. And, I mean, they turn around and they take that out on the public. And that's what ends up getting a lot of people in trouble, getting a lot of people killed, is because it's these few cops handed so much power that they don't know what to do with, so they use it to exemplify their own biases, and mm-hmm. they attack people with it.
2: Yeah, like, the job of the cops, like, okay, so your car gets stolen, like, the cops track it down and see where it is, and then they tell you where to find it, and then they apprehend whoever took it, or they search whoever took it, and they, if they can't find it, oh well. Like, they're not supposed to just be, like, waiting for the worst to happen. Like, just patrolling for no reason. Like, right. just, I don't know, mm-hmm. singling out different people, black right. people.
3: So, like, in the future, do you guys see that changing? Like, I know, like, everyone wants to see, like, let's say that, like, you know, oh, especially during Obama's 8 years, people were, like, a common theme was, like, oh, like, we're a post-racial society. Yay, we did it. We have a black man as president. Fast forward to 2016, no. No, not at all. Like, you elected a racist, like, xenophobic, for lack of a better word, like, a fascist as president. So, like, how are we living in a post-racial society? So, do you guys think, given that, like, that's going to change in the near future, or even, like, years down the road, like, whenever we're all old and, like, you know, wrinkly and stuff, like, you know?
2: It's like, as long as the people, like, the fact that some people think they just have no power, like, they don't know enough to protest, or they just can't because they're afraid, like, as long as you have your voice and you have that power to make change.
3: Right.
2: So as long as there are people, and as long as there are people who feel that there needs to be change, there can be change.
4: So, like, I want to say I'm hopeful because that's, like, what keeps me going every day. But I don't really know how hopeful I actually am deep down. Like, I have hopes for what I'll do. But I don't know for about this, like, the system at large that, like, keeps us stuck in this. Because I feel like even when you say, like, racism is the root of all oppression in America, people are still like, no, like, it's class. And, like even that difference, like, it might seem small, but that, like, lens is huge in how we tackle all of our problems. So if we're not, like, looking at it through the same lens, I think it's going to be hard for us to see, like, miraculous changes in the future.
3: Right, exactly. Yeah, I'm with that. Well, I'm with May with that. Like, I want to be hopeful. But given how slow America has been in the past to make those changes, like, I really don't see it completely, like, being eradicated, like, anytime soon. But I do hope that one day, like, maybe, like, grandkids or even great grandkids, like, won't have to go outside and, like, worry about, like, the way a cop perceives and the way they're acting, you know, because they're black. And I think, like, the police force is just one part of a larger societal problem. I think the larger issue, obviously, is mass incarceration, and the cops are just a piece of that because they're just a cog in the machine. Like, they keep it going. Without them, there'd be no one in jail, pretty much. Without them to make arrests, there'd be no one in jail. So, like, they are a smaller part of an even larger system. If you watch 13th, it's a really good documentary about mass incarceration. It sort of talks about that and how, like, you know, the police system in America, like, people who have power right now don't really want it to change because it's part of that larger system.
1: So something I wanted to give my input on was, this is really good because we're all sitting here. I mean, I differ. I'm on a completely different side, you know. Race relations, it's gotten progressively worse. I mean, even before Trump was elected mm-hmm. president, it just progressively, the start of Black Lives Matter was a great premise, but the riots cost their, you know, in Baltimore, that costs a lot of money to a lot of people, especially their own, which I really didn't understand, like the Baltimore riots, you know?
3: Right, and so I think it's important to make a distinction between Black Lives Matter and the rioters. So, like, Black Lives Matter isn't, like, just one organization or, like,

0: like, no justice, no peace. So, like, how many times are we going to be, like killed and, like, our bodies left in the street for hours upon hours, and, like, nothing happens? So, like, that anger is justified, and maybe it always doesn't come out in a beautiful way. Like, we can't all be painters. We can't all, you know, take to the streets every time. Or even when we do take to the streets, then we're still attacked with tear gas. It's, like, it's hard to just call it a riot or, like, look at how it's, like, impacted people financially, because those feelings are angry and feelings aren't always beautiful. And maybe it doesn't always come out in a way that we can justify it, but it happens, and we can't, like, look at the whole movement from that.
1: Right, and I think, Baltimore especially, I think, I it's hard to justify breaking things, but, like, it certainly was rationalized. There's a distinction there, because, like, it was thought about. Like, and honestly, like, whenever you have, like, years and years of systemic oppression, Baltimore especially has been, like, historically, like, terrible. That's what happens. Like, it just kind of blows over, and, like, there's nothing that really can really stop that besides making changes to the system. But to your point, like, I thank you for asking that question. Like, so, like, I don't necessarily, like, agree with the premise of it, but, like, of the question, but, like, I think it's important to ask those type of questions, because that's what gets conversation going and gets people to a better understanding. More recently, Alton Sterling, Philando Castile, happened just a few months after the Tulsa, Oklahoma shooting. Those cases haven't yet come up yet, correct? Like, in court, right?
0: Ooh, so there was a decision made about Alton Sterling, but I am blanking on what happened in the case.
1: So, given, like, the recent thing that's happened with Tulsa, like, are you guys at all hopeful about Alton Sterling, Philando Castile? I know Philando Castile, the cop, was, like, charged with something. I don't think it's been to court yet, but I know, there were charges against him.
0: Yeah, no, wait, is he the one who they put murder charges on?
1: That's possible, because that was the one in Minnesota that, like, it was, like, clear cut, like, you know, you just shot him in the car.
0: Yeah.
1: Yes.
0: And even if we look at, like, cases like Corinne Gaines, who, like, do you know about Corinne Gaines?
2: I'm completely uneducated on the subject.
0: Okay, so she was a black woman and a mother, and so she'd had, like, a lot of incidences with the police before, like, no charges, like, they were speeding violations, but she'd also had, like, other run-ins with them. And so, basically, she was in her apartment, and they wanted to come in, and she, like, had a gun, and, like, this woman also has, like, mental health issues, and she was in there with her son. And so, basically, hour-long standoff, the police, like, came into her apartment, and she had a gun, and, like, her son was on her lap, and so, like, she was shot and killed, and her son was shot twice. And so nothing happened in her case. Like, nobody went to jail. Like, the officer still has his job, and now there's a little boy who has no mother and who will live with two bullet holes in his body for the rest of his life.
1: So I think in a few moments here, we're going to be switching over to John Welch. I think it's a good time for a break. We'll see you back here in a few minutes.

0: 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Thanks for joining us as we broadcast live from the studios of Youth Express. Catch the future.
1: Thank you, everyone, for joining us again. On the phone currently, we have Reverend John Welch, mayoral candidate from Pittsburgh, Pennsylvania. Reverend Welch, are you there?
2: Yes, I am.
1: Thank you so much for joining this afternoon. This is Ross Tedder, in case you didn't know. I'm also here with several other people.
3: I'm Ben Wozni. I'm a sophomore from Carrick High School.
4: I'm Sharina Jones. I'm a sophomore from Perry.
5: I'm Mae Knight, and I am a senior at Westinghouse Academy.
2: All right. Really diverse group, high school students.
1: Absolutely.
2: Good to be with you.
1: Thank you for being with us. So, Reverend Welch, how does it feel, like, post-primary election? Like, do you feel relaxed? Do you feel anxious? Do you feel, like, hopeful for the general? Or what's your feeling right now?
2: Well, feeling is kind of mixed. I don't know if I would I would say hopeful for any candidacy in the future. I would say

0: kind of disappointed in the overall turnout of the electorate, and kind of, I guess, a little relieved that the campaigning is over. So I'm trying to get a little rested.
1: Right. So I'm sure that's much needed. So at this point in time, like, do you plan on running in the general as an independent?
0: No, only to wait to have declared independent would have been, I would have had to have done it 2.5 months ago. So I can't run in the general as an independent.
1: I see.
2: Do you plan to run in the future?
0: I wouldn't take that off the table. There's a possibility that I will. For what office, I'm not sure, but it's a possibility that I will seek enter election again.
1: That's very good to hear. We definitely need more Black representation in government. That said, how do you feel that like current Black members of like Congress are doing, like keeping Trump in check, for example?
0: Well, I think Representatives Waters and Cummings have been pretty outspoken on the Trump administration. So I think they're doing their best to sort of keep him in check to an extent. I think the Democrats in general are trying to hold him at bay. But I think he's doing a great job himself on jumping on the road to impeachment.
1: Yeah, I would have to agree with that statement. In terms of like Black empowerment, like how much do you think like government plays a role in that? Like how much do you think, you know, seeing people in politics who look like us like plays a role in Black empowerment?
0: Well, you know, there was a time when I think it played a significant role. We were going through some very difficult and dire circumstances historically, and we saw having a seat in government playing a significant role in opening up pathways of opportunity. But unfortunately, right now, I'm seeing and sensing somewhat of a disconnect with the Black community and politics, and it seemed to just begin to wane after President Obama's first election. We elected him in 08, came back and elected him in 2012, but our participation or our ability to hold Democratic seats in the House and Senate slipped from us. And I think we kind of rested on our laurels because we had him in the White House. But even locally, we really could have won this election. I could have won this election if the Black community had turned out. I mean, with only 17% of total turnout for the election, if we had turned out, it would have been a no-brainer, but we didn't.
2: What role do you think voter suppression plays in those numbers?
0: Well, there is active voter suppression nationally. As far as Allegheny County, I'm not quite sure. I mean, there are some issues I think we need to seriously look into. I think that the fact that our the electronic voting machines gives a voter an option to completely to just at the press of a button vote the entire slate without giving any consideration to individual choices. I think that is. I think it undermines democracy. I think that our database of registered voters are suspect. I have one example where a person who registered Democrat and voted for President Obama in 2012 went to vote for Hillary Clinton in 2016, and they had her listed as an independent. She had never changed her registration. So when she petitioned the judge of elections on that day and filled out the paperwork to vote as a Democrat, they let her do that, but then when she went to vote this past primary, they wouldn't let her vote because she came up as independent again. So I think the database is somewhat suspect, and I think it needs to be looked into.
2: Definitely. So then, like, shifting gears to Pittsburgh, you've been quoted saying that you don't think Pittsburgh is America's most livable city right now. So what would you do to make Pittsburgh America's most livable city?
0: Well, I think the better question is, what will we do to make Pittsburgh most livable city? I mean, it definitely cannot happen without the ballot box. If we continue to sit around, we will continue to be left aside, pushed out of the city, and continually disenfranchised. So one of the things that we have to do is we have to create more job opportunities for African Americans, but at the same time, African Americans have to become job ready. We're job ready for jobs paying $7.5, $8 an hour, but you know, we need to be in the pipeline for those $18, $19, $20 an hour jobs, or the high tech jobs that are coming our way. So right now it's not most livable because not everyone has access to a quality life standards.
1: So what role do you think education plays in that?
0: Oh, significant. You know, we have to make sure that, one, those of you that are coming through the educational pipeline are really receiving a quality education. I mean, one, to adequately prepare you for college, but two, that if college is not the road which you want to pursue, then at least prepare you for other well-paying jobs. So there's the manufacturing center over in Homewood now, which is trying to prepare the next wave of machinists. Well, I think you all, as high school students, should have access to that center now rather than post-graduation in preparation for those jobs that are coming. And also, I think our universities need to find a way to invest in the pipeline of public education so that we can really have a good, robust, seamless track of quality education.
2: What role do you think the mayor's office plays in education reform?
0: The mayor has a bully pulpit to some extent, but you know, in Pittsburgh, unlike in Chicago and some other cities, the school district does not report up through the mayor. But having a significant relationship with the superintendent. But not only that, being able to broker relationships with foundations, with businesses, to create internships for students, I think is significant. So there has to be a way for the mayor to partner with the school district, but also use his or her position to open up opportunities where students can get a taste of what it's like to be in the business world.
1: Thank you so much for just being on the show with us, Reverend Welch. Really appreciate some of the answer that you've given us.
0: No problem, Ross. Thanks for having me on.
1: At this point in time, we're going to take another break, and we'll be back in 5 minutes.
3: One of these days, I'm going to get things right. I'm going to start doing my business in the daylight.

0: 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Thanks for joining us as we broadcast live from the studios of Youth Express. Catch the future.
1: And welcome back. In our last segment, we interviewed Reverend John Welch, former mayoral candidate from Pittsburgh, Pennsylvania. And Reverend Welch mentioned something that was very interesting to us. He mentioned employment opportunities in Pittsburgh being very limited for African Americans in particular. As a part of that, education plays a huge role in that. And there's a lot of racial disparity in terms of education, particularly in Pittsburgh. And I think May has a lot to say about that.
2: Yeah, so I'm a senior at Westinghouse High School. This is my first year there. I've been doing a lot of advocacy centered around more advanced courses for students, but I think something that recently I started to notice more is how, like, gifted services are not distributed the same way to children of color, in particular, in my experience, African-American children. And I've noticed that in my own K-12 schooling, and then also I was a teacher's assistant with a seventh grade classroom for the majority of the school year. And in that, there are a lot of students who have IEPs. So some of them are advanced and some of them are not, but their IEPs aren't being met. So I was working in a classroom with about 35 children, many of which had IEPs and none of them had services provided to them, and some of them were definitely should have been placed in gifted learning, but they were not because the counselors at the school are overworked and they don't even know the deadlines for how to get these children into the gifted center, so they're just left behind. And then they grow bored, and then that's when behavioral problems start, and then they just start to blame the kids for lashing out.
3: Right. I agree with that. In my experience, because they used to send me to the Gifted and Talented program, they used to bus kids in, they used to take us to PCA, they halved the school into the Gifted Talented program in the middle school. And they used to send us there, and on my bus there might have been two African Americans on there with us. And the bus was absolutely full, and I never really did get it, because I used to talk to, I used to talk to African Americans, I used to have friends. And they were so intellectual, but they weren't getting the same attention we were, and it didn't really make a whole lot of sense to me.
1: And I think, like, a lot of that has to go back to historical bias against African Americans in school. Like, if you think about it, like, the timeline for us being in, like, schools with white people really wasn't that long ago. And, like, there was a lot of pushback with that. And I think some of that still exists today. A lot of that still exists today. Like, it's proven. Like, because what year did Brown vs. Board of Education? Like, 54?
2: Yeah.
1: Just recently the anniversary happened. Like, that was, like, nowhere – like, that wasn't even 100 years ago. That was – like recent. So of course, like, we can't, like, just ignore, like, the historical scars that, like, exist. Like, we have to take that into consideration, like, when talking about solutions as well. I sit in a very privileged position. Before I went to WT, I went to McKeesport Area School District. Not the best public school in Pennsylvania by any means whatsoever. Not the worst, but definitely not the greatest. And I sort of experienced that as well. So like I was not in the gifted program, but I was not put into the gifted program from a young age like some of my white friends were. I got tested for it, but was told that I was not adequate enough for it. So, like, that kind of – I never kind of got into that. And, like, I never really understood why. And, like, I kind of internalized that and just, like, oh, I'm just, like, not as smart as these kids or whatever. But that's, like, not the case. And I think, like, a lot of that has to do with bias. A lot of that has to do with, like, the way, like, the kids are tested as well. Like, if you aren't training your kids from, like, a very young age, like, how to do logic problems and whatnot, which – it's pretty expensive to do so. Like, they're not gonna get into, like, the gifted program or whatever. Like, it's a systemic issue. Like, a very good book about it, Outliers, Malcolm Gladwell. He outlines this process, like, how you pretty much, like, you if you want to be, like, extremely successful, you have to be, like, rich, white, and a man, pretty much. Like, you have to have the resources available to you at the young age because they follow you for the rest of your life, pretty much. And, yeah, I think, like, that's another piece of it. Another piece of it is just, like, the school-to-prison pipeline. Like, that's a huge piece. Like, one piece of legislation that kind of, like, furthered this was No Child Left Behind, instituted by my favorite, George W. Sarcastic, of course, not my favorite by any means. But, like, that sort of, like, push kids out. Like, it incentivized schools to push kids out who were not good for their scores. And like, a lot of times that was like lower income black kids because they don't have the resources available to them to do well.
2: And then I think something that I see a lot at Westinghouse, because it is a middle to high school, is that like when somebody gets to like sixth grade, it's really hard to catch them up if they're at a third grade level. And so they don't put a lot of energy into giving the element, like Lincoln and Faison are the feeder schools, as well as Kelly and Turner from Wilkinsburg right now. But they don't put a lot of energy into getting those kids prepared and giving them more resources. They just kind of wait till they're there to like start doing these like mentorship programs where there's no accountability and like these other like little extracurriculars, but it's way too late. Like if you don't start early with children, especially disadvantaged children, then it's like a waste of time. It's not ever really a waste of time, but you're putting your money into the wrong thing, and it's not that hard to change how you're doing it. You just take the programming and you take it somewhere else.
1: Right.
3: See, a big problem that I have with the curriculum, and I've had this problem since, I don't know, maybe third grade, standardized tests genuinely do not show a kid's understanding of anything because it's based on a baseline. It's all a line. It's people are judged based on other people's performances. It's got nothing to do with that. Like rating people at grade levels, I do understand that, but at the same time, these kids perform at their level. You know, you look at it's, you can't really measure power or anything. They perform at their level. So if you know, you need to work with this kid based on their abilities. So you need to work with this child because they're having trouble reading this and they can't understand this. They don't know what anything means in this class. So this kid needs to be taught this way. And I think that's what they were trying to do with the IEPs, but they're not really used correctly.
2: No, they're really not. And so like something that I've talked a lot, so in public schools, there's a thing called PSE students, and those are students who have IEPs. They're not called IEPs everywhere, but like have a special education plan. And so at Westinghouse, a lot of money is put into PSE students because a lot of children are in that program. And they tell me all the time, like we review them all the time, we review them all the time. But then you push a little further and you go to the guidance counselors and you ask them questions about how they're reviewing it. What are the deadlines? Because part of special education is gifted programming for children. So if you're only focusing on like one part of it, you're never going to see the other part of it, because like having a learning disability like doesn't mean that you're not also gifted. And like they just, I think something like a problem within the school is that they think that all students that go there are not exceptional. They think that everybody goes there as a school of last resort, and that's not true. It's a neighborhood feeder school, and so like they should respect that and think that everybody can be extraordinary. Like right. We have to change the attitude of the people that work there.
1: Exactly. And it's interesting, so like of course, like I've never experienced it at the same level as a lot of people in Pittsburgh, but like I did start to see some of that as I got older in McKeesport. Going from like Francis McClure, so like McKeesport's weird. So like they have like two separate districts until the middle school pretty much. So like there's like the White Oak schools and then there's like the McKeesport schools. White Oak, given the name, is like generally speaking more white. Like I think it's like 90% more than that white. So a lot of the schools there, like from PK up to like fifth grade, I think is where it ends. No, sixth grade is where it ends. The two separate districts ends. Like, it's all white kids. So, like, the White Oak schools are a lot better off than the schools in McKeesport. When you get to middle school and high school, which at McKeesport, middle school doesn't start until seventh grade, they kind of start to teach you differently if you're a black kid. Like, I just noticed that, like, teachers wouldn't speak to you the same way. They kind of, like, you know, expected me to, like, struggle and, like, to not be, like, you know, who I am. And they were surprised when I was. But I remember, like, the gifted coordinator being confused whenever I walked in the room one day, like, asking her if it was so possible to join at that point. And, like, that was really, like, a key experience, like, realizing, like, oh, shoot, like, this is a problem. And that's a big reason of, like, why I left. Of course, I left for other reasons. But coming to WT, like, the environment that you're in is so important for you to do well. Like, people encourage you. People expect you to be great. People expect you to be, like, you know, like, the best that you can be. And, like, I feel privileged because, like, not a lot of people have that. And it's really unfortunate.
4: 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Stay cozy and keep listening.
3: It's got a lot to do with the people around you. Right. If you have an encouraging environment where people encourage you to succeed, where the people around you aren't discriminating you because of what you look like or how you speak or how just who you are as a person, you will succeed if you're not singled out or discriminated against because people want you to succeed. But the problem is with a lot of these districts, and I haven't said this yet. I've been thinking this for – it's all about the parents, I think. Because their, you know, their views and their feelings on such – I can't even think of the word.
1: They project onto
3: yes,
1: the kid.
3: Yes, exactly. Their personality goes to the kid, and that comes with everything. So, it might be watered down, and it might not even exist. It might come to a point where it doesn't exist, you know.
1: Right.
3: Like, if the parents are racist, the kid can not be racist, but it is likely that the kid will have certain views or certain biases because they're not surrounded by it, because their parents didn't put them in it.
2: Yeah, definitely. And I think, like, how much... no, I won't even say that.
1: I think in terms of teachers, though, like, it's ingrained in, like, the teaching system in public schools, like, that black people are supposed to be, like, less than.
2: Yeah, it's a systemic issue. So yeah. I think parents are important, but also, like, looking at the system that we live within in America, where, like, all other oppression, like, comes out of racism. I said it again. But I think just knowing that and then seeing how that plays into everybody's interpersonal relationships is like huge. So how it plays into parents raising their children, like white parents as opposed to parents of color, you know?
5: Right. I'm seeing a lot of just people generally underestimating children of color and like expectations that they have, like preconceived ideas of how these children are supposed to be.
2: Definitely.
1: Right.
3: I feel that, yeah.
1: No, I agree with that. And a solution, like, starts with educating teachers, because if they teach differently and, like, can get rid of or at least lessen the extent of their bias, like, I think you'll see a lot of change. And just, like, making sure that programs like No Child Left Behind are not instituted. My sister, who's an educator, she works in Atlanta at an organization called Purpose Built School, so she works in, like, a lot of low-income schools and whatnot. She's terrified of, like, the new administration because Betsy DeVos, who is, like, pretty much anti-public education and wants, like, to fund a lot of it, they're nervous for, like, what that means, like, in terms of public education for low-income people. So I think, like, a solution is just, like, I don't know, just, like, being careful, like, watching what's happening in terms of, like, the policy being implemented. Like, No Child Left Behind, for example, like, did a huge blow because, like, it furthered what was already being done with, like, zero tolerance policies and encouraged that. So, like, I don't know. Like, a solution is policy, and it's also just, like, compassion. So,
2: and I think another thing, a solution for the future and, like, my hope for the future is that we really reintegrate our schools because they're not. So I go to Westinghouse. The school is 98% children of color, 96% being black, and the other 2% identifying as mixed race. And I think, well, like everybody knows, like integration stopped after the 70s. Like we thought we did it, and then it stopped, and it went back to how it was before that. And integration is really a magical thing because it shows everybody a world outside of their own. And I think especially for low income people, especially people of color, like seeing what else is out there, who else you can be is really important in growing your perspective.
1: Right. This time, I think it's reasonable for us to take a break, and we'll be back.

0: 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Thanks for joining us as we broadcast live from the studios of Youth Express. Catch the future.
1: Hi, so my name is May. I'm back again, and we're going to wrap up here shortly, and we're going to go around and we're going to say what we're hopeful for in the future in Pittsburgh and beyond. So something that I'm hopeful for in Pittsburgh's future is more integrated schools. I think it's on the horizon in the PPS district, and I think under good leadership, it can happen.
2: So what I'm hopeful for in the future for Pittsburgh is the fact that, like, you know, like, eventually race relations are going to get better. Like, I have hope that if you give the right resources to people of color, that, like, we'll be able to climb out of the hole that we've been in for years here. You know, Pittsburgh was a pretty industrial city for a while, and it's been, like, hailed as this, oh, new great tech mecca, and, like, that's great and everything, but it's not accessible to everyone. So I have hope that one day, like, I'll be able to, like, you know, have kids, and, like, if we're here, like, they'll be able to, like, be engineers, work for Google, whatever, like, actually reap the benefits of everything that is here.
3: Genuinely, I really hope that race relations improve, because a lot of relationships get ruined because of family bias, and because people can't bring people of different race or different of whatever home, because the parents just don't believe in it. They don't believe that the colors should mix, and I hope that with the new generation comes a new idea of morality and just how people feel about others.
4: Here in Pittsburgh, my hope for the future is that they treat us public school kids a little better. Like, at Perry, I see a lot of just, like, defiance. Like, you come to school and you don't want to do any work, so you just sit there in the class and just not do anything. And the teachers, they don't care. They're there for their check. They don't really, there's no encouragement. It's just like, do your work or don't. You fail, I still get paid. And that's not good. Like, what happens in the next 3 years when it's time for them to graduate and they can't pass their keystones? So I just wish they'd, like, stop underestimating us.
2: Well, thank you everyone for joining us today. We've had a great conversation about social justice and race relations and, you know, the future for youth in Pittsburgh today. And this certainly will not be the last time that all of us are here. So thank you for joining us, and
3: thanks for listening.
4: Have a good afternoon. Night.

0: So today we're going to be talking about the future, and I first kind of wanted to start talking about basically the future of music and the technology that goes into that as well. I think there's a lot of great music coming out of Pittsburgh and the United States as well, but mainly Pittsburgh. There's a lot of local artists that are doing a lot of great things and a lot of progressive things as well. I think that Pittsburgh doesn't really get overlooked as much as it used to now that we see bigger artists like Mac Miller, Wiz Khalifa, those kind of artists coming out, but as well as smaller artists that are doing tours as well. But I kind of want to talk about and at least get everyone else's opinion on it. Do you see a bright future for Pittsburgh's music, or do you see the bigger cities like New York, Atlanta, LA, do you see them as still like the powerhouses of music?
1: I see a rise in stuff because I've lived here my entire life, and at the beginning I didn't hear much of anybody coming or anybody who's famous coming from Pittsburgh, but after a while you always hear these big names that, hey, they came here to Pittsburgh, or they were born just outside of Pittsburgh and something happened and they are famous now, or they actually make an influence or saying about something that actually means something.
2: So let me preface this by saying, like, so my brother is a music producer. He lives in Los Angeles. He produces for Interscope Records. That's like the label that has like Kendrick Lamar, Lady Gaga, Selena Gomez, etc. So that said, like, I've been in the studio with him and things like that, and like I know a good bit about the industry. In terms of like Pittsburgh actually becoming a hub, I don't ever see that happening, only because New York and LA, and New York actually is faltering a little bit with in terms of the industry. I don't see Pittsburgh ever becoming a hub for that. It excites me because like a lot of people do come out of here, like you said, like, you know, like in terms of hip hop, like Wiz Khalifa, recently Jimmy Wapo, Mac Miller, mm-hmm. Who actually went to WT, shout out. but yeah, so like I think it's exciting to see the people coming out of here, and like we have a lot of talented people, but I really, because of how many resources are out in LA and even in New York, like, which is, it's faltering, but it's still a hub, obviously. I don't see Pittsburgh ever becoming like that level of a hub. Maybe like something like a Nashville or like a Boston or something, but yeah.
0: So like a smaller section. Okay, I definitely agree. Even Jimmy Wapo, I watched a recent interview with him, and he was saying, of course we're not going to be as big as LA or Atlanta because we don't have 3 million people in a city. We don't have that million people in the city to really promote. But even still, I mean, I think with the internet and that kind of technology as well, I mean, I think Vince Staples said it best, like, the radio is still there, but that doesn't blow up songs right. anymore. Like, Twitter, Vine, like, social media is, like, what really gets songs, like, out there. And to see someone like Jimmy Wapa, who 20 years ago maybe would have not gotten as much exposure as he does now because of his remixes and different songs like that, I mean, it's incredible to see what he's doing and to see him out in Los Angeles with Wiz Khalifa and Hardo, and to see these people from Pittsburgh all still collabing together and still working together, but maybe 20 years ago they wouldn't have worked together, you know what I mean? So it's just crazy to see social media coming in and playing a huge part with music.
2: Right.
0: Do you have anything to add here? Do you know anything about the music scene? Do you have any artists that you watch out of Pittsburgh or anything like that?
3: No, I don't think I'm really into anybody from Pittsburgh, but I like agree. I just think because we don't have like a big enough population that like we won't ever be there, but we can still be pretty great in our own way.
2: Yeah, and it's also just because like all the established labels are like in LA. Like if you, like my brother left Pittsburgh because like he couldn't make it work here, like what he wanted to do. Like he lived here for a while and like made do here, made connections here, but like all of his network moved out to LA because like that's where like the big stuff is. Like all the labels are out there, all the people are out there. So like I think, yeah, like Pittsburgh like may one day, and I hope it does, become like, you know, like a smaller version of that. But like I don't see it becoming like a huge hub. Just and even interesting, like Atlanta used to be like the spot for hip hop. It's not anymore. Like it has all shifted out to LA. Like Neo Studio, which my brother used to work out of, like closed down. Like he like moved out of there because like it wasn't good for him, like for his genre or whatever. But like, you know, like I think a lot of it's a fickle industry and stuff shifts a lot. So we'll see.
0: Do you see those big cities coming back though? I mean, with Atlanta especially, because with artists now like Migos, Lil Yachty kind of coming out of there. I mean, do you see that as just like, oh, they're just from there and they're moving out to Los Angeles? I mean, they're doing shows. I think they're coming here Thursday, mm-hmm. and I think they're with Futures. I mean, so they're doing these big global shows. And I mean, to see like three dudes from Atlanta just break records like nothing, and see even like Little Yachty, who, I mean, his style is to come out and see his style so defined and so really futuristic is like
2: it's
0: crazy.
2: Unique.
0: You know, yeah, he's very unique to the scene.
2: Mm-hmm.
0: And I don't know if you saw that Joe Budden interview, but
2: yeah, Joe Budden's crazy, man.
0: Yeah, but yeah, it's just crazy to see him come out and just already have like an established sound, established thing. And then do you follow like underground hip hop or anything like that?
2: A little bit. I mean, like, you know, like Anderson .Paak, Gold Link, you know.
0: Okay. Yeah. Okay. Yeah, I wasn't sure if, like, because now the big scene, I guess, like, the big thing that I was following is, like, punk hip hop, which is, like, dudes like Ghost Mane and stuff like that. I don't know if you've ever heard of them, but they're, even they're coming out with, like, a defined sound. So it's cool to see, like, people actually, like, finding themselves really fast.
2: Right.
0: And then being able to, like, capitalize on that and spread their sound throughout the world. And with SoundCloud, even, it's, like, crazy to see artists just go around the world globally from, MP3 files, basically, I guess.
2: So, like, you made a point about Atlanta. So, like, Atlanta, like, yeah. So, like, in terms of, like, the culture and, like, the music, like, a lot has come out of there. That never really slowed down. The industry, though, has shifted. So, like, when I say, like, you know, like, a hub, I mean, like, in terms of the industry. Like, but the culture, though, like, you can't take it away from them. Like, they produce so many, like, big people. Like, you know, like, Usher's from Atlanta, Neo's from Atlanta. Like, that's R&B, but, like, you know, like, a lot of hip-hop dudes are from Atlanta. Like, Migos, Future. Like, and it's invaluable to the culture. I think Pittsburgh can be the same thing, sort of, like, for example, like, Mac and Wiz, like, they have their own kind of unique style. They're very different, but, like, I don't know. Like, I hope one day they'll be, like, you know, like, oh, Pittsburgh, like, has, like, this kind of style, whatever. Like, Atlanta, like, whenever you think of Atlanta, you think of hip-hop, you think of, like, the Dirty South, things like that, Lil Jon, you know, all that. Like, I hope one day that Pittsburgh, like, people think of, oh, Wiz or Mac Miller or, like, Jimmy Wapo or, like, you know. Yeah.
0: I definitely agree with what you're saying, especially with even local artists like Chew Jackson getting his name in the paper. I mean, that's like a big thing. Getting a front page on the paper is kind of a huge thing for an artist.
2: Right.
0: And they were saying, like, they compared it to the Seattle of grunge for, like, hip-hop Pittsburgh, though, which I don't know if I, like, fully agreed with because I didn't see – there were so many – amazing bands that and so many acts that came out of Seattle at the same time. Like, it was just the right time at the right place. And I think Pittsburgh was like that for a while, like, especially when Mac and Wiz blew up. That was like, oh, it's happening for Pittsburgh. Pittsburgh's gonna be huge now. And we're still seeing artists like Hardo and even Jimmy Wapo coming out, but I don't know if it's gonna be as big, like you said, as Atlanta, just because of population wise.
2: Yeah.
0: But I think that also is like our population makes it easier to connect with those people as well. Like, I've been able to meet Jimmy Wapa, I've been able to meet Hardo, I've been able to meet Mac, you know what I mean? Like, and that's something where if you live in LA, you're not going to meet Lady Gaga, you're not going to meet people like that. And that's really my favorite thing about living in Pittsburgh is being able to, like, connect with those artists. So.
2: Right. Exactly. And, like, the swap population definitely works to our advantage because, like, you don't need as many connections. Like the whole 6 degrees of separation thing, that's very real.
0: Mm-hmm.
2: Like, and you can see that in Pittsburgh because it is so small. And, yeah, like, to your point about, like, the sound being popular, like, who knows? Like, because, like, it's all based on, like, what the public wants, really. Like, Migos is popular right now, like, even more popular than they were back when, like, Versace and stuff came out.
0: Right.
2: Like, so it all depends. Like, I hope artists like Wapo and Hardo and this dude named Trey Guapo, I don't know if you heard of Trey Guapo.
0: Mm-hmm.
2: Yeah, and, like, it all depends. I think it just has to do with, like, being at, like, at the right time, so.
0: Yeah, definitely.
2: Yeah.
0: All right, I think we're going to take a slight break, and then we'll be right back.

0: 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Thanks for joining us as we broadcast live from the studios of Youth Express. Catch the future.
1: So this is Sophia, and I have a big interest in robotics. I have been on the robotics team at my high school for 2 years, and I've taken the class countless times, and I'm easily the teacher's pet. So robotics is a big thing I'm passionate about, but there's definitely changes and innovations in robotics. And when I was little, I'd always collect robotic toys and everything and try and take them apart to figure out what made them, how they work. And so over the years, you can see that things have become much more intricate, much more complicated. Even simple things that are cheap to buy become elaborate. And the skills that you need to build those are definitely being brought into the schools, being taught at lower ages, because there's programs at our school that we teach the kindergartners how to program. We teach them how to build these things that become vital when they are older, because so much is being made now into robots building cars, robots building other things, and you need a lot more programmers, you need a lot more computer engineers, you need a lot more of these skilled professions to get to where we're going, because everybody has their smartphone, everybody has their headphones, everybody's got their super fancy car that drives itself now, and those things are what we're bringing into the schools at a young age, and it's really bringing the world into a very more technology and more essential items. The robotics class is super important in our school, and we just keep working on it. We're building a tiny house in our parking lot. We go to competitions nationwide because of just these programs that are being taught. And even if teachers aren't so great, they're still passionate about what they're doing. They really want these kids to get these skills, and because it's something that's so vital and what's becoming way more popular.
2: Yeah, and it's interesting because like Pittsburgh is really a hub for that now, like with CMU
1: and Uber.
2: Yeah, Uber.
1: I stepped onto the street the other day when Uber was coming down, and I literally flagged them down. I stood in the middle of the street, and I just wanted to talk to them about their programming.
2: Yeah,
1: and like they had to get going because there was something they were busy for. But like I stepped in the middle of the street and flagged them down just because I wanted to talk to them, because Uber's doing so much, and they're just this like idol for programming of these autonomous vehicles. And just so you know, they have no parking mechanisms yet. I had to ask them because I wanted to know, but they can't park themselves.
2: Right.
1: They can barely drive themselves.
3: I was gonna say, is it like a self-driving cars?
1: It's
3: the thing with the spinning on the top,
1: yeah,
3: right?
1: Yeah, okay. That's like a sonar thing, so it checks out where other vehicles are, but they're really, you know, no matter how much you hear about them, you always hear about like they're so great now, but it's taken years to get this far, and they're barely a foot deep in anything because there's just so much that goes into everything.
2: Right.
1: So little tiny things. Even though programming can be simplified, you can make a robot run a race in for programming blocks, but you can't drive a car.
2: Mm-hmm. Yeah, that type of stuff takes like a lot of work to do, and like a lot of development. So like that stuff's important. Like people say like, oh, like computer science doesn't need to be taught in schools. But I'm just like, okay, so like while it may not be for everyone, like it's still like we still need computer scientists to like do this kind of stuff, you know? And I think it's cool that we're in Pittsburgh. It's like we have access to a lot of programs and that kind of thing. And just like around the corner, like, you know, like there's startups happening, like, you know, across the area that like have to do with robotics. CMU is a huge hub for that. Uber's here, Google's here. So like there's a lot of opportunity in Pittsburgh for that kind of stuff, which is really cool.
4: I think some thing with, like, so there is a lot of opportunity here right now, and, like, all of it seems really great on paper, like Uber's investing in Pittsburgh, like Pittsburgh is investing in Uber, but a lot of the opportunities here aren't really accessible to people in the city, and so a lot of times we have, like not local, like white men coming into the city, moving here, and then like they have these big jobs where like, so technically now they live in the city in like a big high rise in East Liberty, but they're not really from here. So like, yeah, it's in Pittsburgh, but it's not for Pittsburgh.
2: Right. Yeah, that's one issue with it. Like the opportunity that it creates isn't necessarily accessible to everyone. It'd be cool if like those companies like had like more community programming and like things like that to like make to try to change that. You know, that'd be really cool. Like it'd be cool in Pittsburgh if we had something like Yes We Code, which I know it's more like a West Coast thing for low income people to like to learn computer programming, things like that. But like to create something new like that would be great.
4: And I think like, so like sometimes there is programs like that, but they're not well funded. And the curriculum a lot of times isn't good and it's not sustainable. So maybe they'll have the program for 1 year, but in that year you only gain 1 year of coding, which is valuable, but you're in sixth grade and then you never get it again. So by the time you graduate and go to college, like that knowledge could be all gone. Mm-hmm. So just making sure like you keep up with it and it's like valuable engagement, like real community engagement.
2: Right. Yeah, so that's where it comes into like, you know, should we have like CS as like mandatory credits in school? My school doesn't now. A lot of people weren't happy about it, but I think in the long run, like it helps you out because like if most schools don't have like CS programs, like how are you ever going to know if it's like, if it's interesting to you or not? So, you know, that's another piece of it as well.
5: I think with the, they do that hour of code. Mm-hmm. I don't know if that's every year or however they do it, but, my school participated in that. And then we also have like a C++ programming class, but I took that and it's just personally not my thing. Like I really don't understand. I guess I kind of understand it, but like simple things, but it's really not my expertise. Mm-hmm. I'm more of like a physical person, and I could see where moving that into an elementary school would be a good idea or kind of introducing it really young. But to a lot of the students who are like me, who don't understand that or who can't work really that well with programming, I think it's better for them to understand maybe the business aspect of it, mm-hmm. or something like that, so that they can help the people who are coding expand upon that idea in a more commercial way that's more accessible for other people as well.
2: Right.
1: Yeah, I agree. It's really hard to establish and keep in schools because a lot of kids, it's not what they want to do. It's not what they're interested in, and it just confuses them. So, yeah, a program that would have that would be great and wonderful even at young age and continuing it on. But honestly, it wouldn't make that big of an impact because so many kids don't want to do it.
5: Do you see it moving as more of a, as I mean, a lot of other countries are doing it as well, but do you see it as more of computer science and this even this Uber self-driving car? Do you see that as becoming the norm now? In 10 years, do you think that all cars will be self-driving or maybe not all cars, but somewhat more than what we see today?
1: Worldwide? Absolutely not. Maybe in really rich countries, more so, but no, there's no way that everything can be shared throughout. It's just too hard to share everything because every company wants it all for themselves. They want all the money for themselves, so they don't want to share their knowledge publicly. They don't want to have everybody know these things that they've put millions of dollars of research into. They just want to keep it for themselves because they're businesses.
2: Right. And like, so the economic development of countries is different, like, on a country-to-country basis. Like, for example, like, right now, like, in India, like, a big thing right now is air conditioners. Like, that's, like, a luxury right now in the parts of, like, India. That's, like, a – well, not a luxury, but, like, it's, like, a symbol of, like, being middle class right now. Meanwhile, like, AC is, like, standard for many people in the United States. So I think we would take that into account when thinking about, like, will this be, like, you know, worldwide one day or whatever. Like, yes – to, like, a developed country like United States or, like, many countries in Europe. But, like, to developing nations, like, it's still a long shot. And I think that shouldn't necessarily be the focus because there's a lot of other issues in that in those countries. I'm not saying they don't deserve those things, but, like, we got to figure out some other things first before we can move on to, like, you know, right. Self-driving Ubers and, like, you know,
5: definitely. Yeah, definitely.
1: Yeah, but I also see a step up, sort of. So over the summer, my mom and I are going to go install solar panels in Uganda, I believe. And so they're going straight from maybe really, really no power straight into solar power. So they skip all coal mining. They skip all oil. So it skips from really low efficiency to more moderate efficiency and skips all the steps through low or intermediate. And so you see a bigger jump in innovation and skills and of those people. So I think it'll exponentially grow as the world will show and share more engineering or sciences that countries that are not so, forget the word here, but then they'll grow and they'll be much stronger instead of skipping through these small steps of getting just all the skills that they need, that they won't necessarily learn it for themselves, which is not the best thing, but they will skip from low efficiency to really high efficiency, and so then they'll be able to compete higher on a global scale.
4: When you go to Uganda, are you going to teach the people who live there how to install the solar panels and maintain them, or is that going to be done through some other organization? Like, how will that work?
1: I honestly don't know.
4: Okay. I think that, it's important, if you want to be, a change agent, to, make sure that the people that live there are involved in the installation and understanding how the installation works.
1: So we're not – there isn't just a group of people out of the country installing them. So we are working with people who live there right now. We're kind of just bringing this technology to them and teaching them all what they need to use with it, how to care for it. So yeah, answering your question, we are going to not just give it to them, but we're going to give it to them and help them use it so it can improve for longer terms, how to actually hook it up to more solar panels if they get the funding for it, or how to hook it up to their stove so they can actually cook more porridge for their children.
4: Yeah, that's great. Okay, I just wanted to.
2: No, that's a very thought question, because I think a lot of times, they call the white savior industrial complex, but I think it's more so just a Western savior industrial complex at this point, because I'm guilty of this as well. As a middle class black person in America, you kind of just think, we're doing this great mission trip in Uganda or whatever, but that's good and all, but you have to think of the impact past just what you're doing as well. So I think we as citizens of a developed nation need to consider that as well. You talked about development in terms of Uber and things like that. I'm not too up with the robotics scene in Pittsburgh. So what else is going on here?
1: Oh, okay. So I don't know exactly what's happening, but there is high innovations and there's always competitions for humanoid robots, which is crazy and stupid, because why make a robot look and work like a human? Because they're robotic. So, but there's always competitions for that, and CMU always does their best effort, and they do work on teams for kids. They always work for things. They're always trying to do more. I don't know engineering-wise much what they're doing, but robotics, they always have a foot up. They're always trying to not only help themselves, but help the other schools try and compete.
2: Right.
4: I think right now Pittsburgh has a pretty big scene for artificial organs. The University of Pittsburgh is putting a lot of money into it.
1: Artificial organs. Okay. So there's this guest speaker who came to our school. And so
2: this is more my forte. I'm interested in bioengineering. Go ahead.
1: Yes, artificial. artificial organs are, I don't know, they're super, super interesting. But yeah, University of Pittsburgh has a really big laboratory they're working with, that they're working for, that they're just trying to get all these organs just to work on the crisis of people who are in need of organs or on the wait list, just to get them higher up, because not everybody's going to die, so they can get more organs.
2: Right. It's interesting. So that brings in a bioethics issue as well. So last year I worked at this program through Pitt that dealt with teaching kids about bioengineering. One of my favorite things that we did last summer with the students was an ethical scenario. So there was an older woman who needed a kidney. There was also a 20-year-old guy who needed a kidney. The difference was the woman had money to pay for it. The guy didn't, and the guy was a felon. So the question then was do you give it to the older woman who has no criminal record, but she's going to die a lot sooner, versus like the 20-year-old guy who can make more use of it. And I think, like, you know, that's a very interesting like dilemma, like, you know, and how should we evaluate that?
1: The 20-year-old felon, if he lives long enough, he has the potential to mm-hmm. become somebody. But the old lady, maybe she's a selfish, crotchety old lady, and she'll just live longer to make other people more miserable. So, I don't know.
2: Yeah, right. And I think, so in that scenario, it was really interesting to watch, like, the kids give their own take, which is clearly shaped by, like, you know, like, what their parents said about, like, people in jail and things like that. But, like, they're just like, oh, he's a felon. Well, he doesn't deserve to live anymore. Like, whoa. Let's take, like, five steps back and, like, think about, like, that statement. And that speaks to the larger criminal justice system in America and what people think of people in prison. Like, we don't look at them as, like, people who make mistakes. Like, we look at them as, like, animals. Like, people who are, like, far gone. And, like, you know, it's really messed up.
1: So, in that class, how many people did say give it to the felon? He has potential to change.
2: So, it depends on the week. So, like, there were, like, 5 weeks at the camp. And 1 week, which is particularly, like, laden with kids from, like, the South Hills, a lot of people said, like, give it to the old lady because you can pay for it.
1: Mm-hmm.
2: But, like, there was, like, two groups or at least per week who said, like, give it to the felon.
1: So this also ties in with, like, genetic engineering, especially with, like, mock designer babies.
2: Mm-hmm.
1: So you choose what genes they have, how they're going to act, how they're going to look, how they're going to behave. And so the only people who can ever afford that are these really rich people who want these really fancy, really specific babies. But even then they're just not going to do much with their lives. The ethics of that is, would you... help somebody who, or would you even do this, but like change a kid who may have Down syndrome, you take that extra chromosome and you remove it, but would you even do that? Because even if it's a rich or poor family, would you want to do that so their life is much better? Or are the people that are gonna affect make their lives better, even if one kid does have this serious disease that will kill them early on in their life and have many surgeries, many doctor's appointments in between.
2: That's a really great proposition, and I think that's something that, like, we'll have to evaluate, like, as we go on with the stuff and this gets more advanced.
5: All right, I think we're going to take another break, and we'll be back.

0: 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Thanks for joining us as we broadcast live from the studios of Youth Express. Catch the future.
1: All right, so this is Matthew Mermontes, and we're back, and we're going to talk a little bit about the ethics of bioengineering. I was very biased on the situation with the who to give the organ to, honestly.
2: Why do you say that?
1: I'm unbiased, I'm sorry. I guess you have to look at, like, both sides. I know that you said, what if she is an older woman that's rude and selfish? But also, what if the felon is also rude and a selfish person
2: as
1: well?
2: But he does have the potential to change.
1: No, I understand that. But I think also that the old woman could change as well if she was maybe given this opportunity for a new organ. I think that personally I would have went with the felon as well, just because he is younger and he has a much longer time to at least change his ways. But I think also that's important to look at both people equally rather than just, oh, well, he's a felon, so he is an animal, or, oh, she's an old crotchety woman kind of thing.
3: So, yeah, it's you can take a lot of different

0: these are actual dilemmas that, like, doctors have. And I think, like, they need to consider, like, you know, obviously, like, in a medical setting, like, you're going to consider, like, the facts at hand. But, like, I think in this case, like, you have to have, like, some sort of compassion as well, because, like, you could easily just say, like, oh, he's a felon, like, he doesn't deserve this. But, like, it's more than just that.
1: Yeah, definitely. Mm-hmm. I see as where the felon would be – it depends on – I mean, what is his crime, too? I mean, there's mm-hmm. – is he convicted of murder? Is he a rapist? I mean, there's – mm-hmm. million different crimes that he could be convicted of a felony of.
0: Could have had, like, an ounce of weed or whatever, like,
1: or he could have
2: Grand Theft Auto, like, yeah. he just stole a car,
1: right? Or he could have had 3 DUIs. I mean, there's a million different categories that put people into under a felony, and I think that's where the doctor would look at, and then they'd also probably look at their medical history as well. How prone are they to having another sickness or another illness with this same thing? Obviously, a kidney is very necessary to live, but I kind of see it as almost like a liver situation where they would kind of do it, maybe, especially going into the bio and the kind of synthetic portion of it as well. Maybe they'd find a way to somehow, I mean, maybe not today, but later they would find a way to perhaps give cells from a living kidney mm-hmm. to this person and right. then give the other person the transplant or try to figure out a way that they can both get something.
0: Right.
1: But maybe the other option wouldn't be as good as the first one.
0: Right, right, right. Mm-hmm.
3: So, yeah, those are harder to do. Those are harder to make because livers are really specific to the person. They're really specific to their lifestyle because they get trained over time. And so if you just take something from someone else, even just a healthy person or their kid, that it's going to become a lot bigger of an issue because no matter any transplant you get, you have to take drugs to suppress your immune system for the rest of your life so your body doesn't give up this liver that's not yours. And so there's other ways of trying to have these livers or any sort of thing actually take hold within yourself.
2: Is there, like, a way you could, like, put enough healthy cells into a dying kidney or liver to, like, have it restart, basically? They don't have to take it out. They just basically have it heal itself.
3: Your brain is probably going to get confused, though.
0: Well, so that's the cool thing about stem cells, though. So, like, a lot of new research is being done with that. So, like, for example, like, I know this is a little bit different than, like, having a full liver. One due to Pitt, so, like, they took just, like, pig skin and, like, ground it down into, like, a really fine powder. And, like, they, like, had him put it in, like, every day for, like, I think 6 months. His finger grew back. So, like, you can, like, kind of, like, if you decellularize, like, certain organs, you can, like, you know, put them back in your body. It's really cool. But
3: yeah, but a lot of those cells are, totally forget the name. They're taken from infants or babies or zygotes. I know what those are. And so you're killing something just so your liver could live because those are the cells that can actually transform into those things. So you can take some cells out of your own bones and have those actually turn into other cells, polypotent cells, so they will turn into other things. But it's really limited. Nerve cells, they are practically impossible to replace. Right. Your skin cells are super, super easy because they right. shed all the time. These cells that are actually really important to your well-being are super hard to acquire. And acquiring them, you really are killing something else to get those for you. And so it also ties in with ethics. Would you kill something that could be the next, I don't know, superhero of the United States just so your liver wouldn't die? Or...
0: Well, it depends on, like, you're talking about, like, a human being or, like, an animal. So, like,
3: Animals don't work.
0: Well, that's not necessarily true, though. Well, so, like you can, some do. Like you can decellularize certain organs and make them work, like, you know.
3: Yeah, but you have to start with own human cells.
0: Right. So, that depends, really. So, like, that's why you have the whole system of, like, organ donation, things like that. Like should there be a system for people to donate their bodies to science or whatever? Like,
3: there is.
0: There is one. And how expensive should it be? Like, you know.
1: Are these also, like, independent companies that are funding this, or is this through a major...
3: Oh, of course provider? They're independent countries.
0: Yeah. Yeah, there's a lot of independent companies, universities.
3: They want the money for themselves. Even if it kills a whole bunch of people in the process, they really do. They are businesses. And some will put all their research up onto general websites so everybody can hear them.

0: Everybody can listen to this research, but a lot of things are really specific and just limited to that own company because they want to be the one to save the human race. So they want to be the ones to get all the credit for extending people's lives. There's like, I don't know if this is the correct term, but it's like Scientology, that it's the idea of like extending your life super, super long and like downloading yourself digitally so you can live with forever.
1: There's a movie with, what's his name, Johnny Depp. What was it called? It was a really good movie too. Oh man, what's it called? Anyway, yeah, like that's sort of the concept that they explore in that movie as well. And like, he kind of like, he takes over the world, and that way it's really sci-fi-ish. It's definitely like probably not feasible, but like yeah, that's another interesting concept to explore.
0: Yeah, but would that even be ethical just to have yourself live forever, or just have all your knowledge downloaded for everybody to have? We're just really like, do we have enough space for everything? Do we have enough space for everyone to live this long?
1: Right, yeah, and the answer to that is clearly no. Like, we're reaching, like, an alarming rate of, like Earth isn't overpopulated, but it has the potential to be, like, you know,
0: soon.
1: Like, very soon. So I think the answer to that question is definitely no. Like, there's 7 billion of us now. I think the prediction is by, like, 2050, there'll be 15 billion, rather, like, which is a lot more people.
0: You can't feed everybody as it is right now.
1: No, absolutely not. Like, it's not sustainable. You have climate change going on that's also taking away resources. Like, it's not good.
0: So NASA has this policy that you cannot take over other civilizations if there may be other alien species or like other planets and claim it as your own. But
1: really?
0: Yeah, it's super cool. There's a whole like policy.
1: If only that existed whenever like Europeans colonized Africa.
2: I was just gonna say, hey guys, remember Christopher Columbus? Yeah.
0: But the thing is, are we gonna have to break that law? Are we gonna have to change all these things? Because eventually we're gonna be too much for the Earth to handle. So we're gonna have to conquer all these moons of these solar systems.
3: No one says you have to conquer them. You could just like immigrate there, and whatever's there, you just sort of.
0: But are humans
3: when you say
0: really
3: conquer,
0: gonna?
3: It makes it seem like. It's just like, this is mine now, and
0: yeah,
3: so like, my way or the highway.
1: I hate to be, like, the whole, like, human nature guy, but, like, historically speaking, like, humans have not done that with other humans. Yeah. So, like, I highly doubt how with other species are we going to...
2: I mean, I know that NASA close. Has the thing in place, but that, I don't think, if it comes down to it, it's
0: they're
2: like,
0: totally
2: we brilliant. Need to survive or they need to survive.
1: It's going
2: to
1: be us.
2: It's going to be
0: gonna,
2: us.
0: It's going to be my people, my yeah. people. I'm going to save my people, and I really don't care about yours.
2: Yeah,
0: right.
2: Not America, but the human race as a population has done that before, and they will do it again. I mean, it's not going to be a surprise if they do it again.
1: Not at all.
0: Oh, yeah. So that's really when I want to go into space travel. I want to go into, not that I actually approve of taking over the things. I really hate that idea, but it's going to be what's going to happen. And I will be part of the getting people and starting these other cultures on these other places.
1: So, like, how close do you think we're getting to, like, that being possible? Like, because, like, I mean, I know companies like SpaceX and, like, Virgin and, like, you know, are trying to, like, do stuff like that. But, like, you
0: out
1: know.
0: Of, like, 100%? Yeah, maybe four.
1: Four?
0: So,
1: yeah, we're pretty far away, but, like, but, like, it's so exciting to think about it, right?
0: Yeah.
1: Right. So, like, speaking about our own planet, like, climate change has been, like, a huge issue as of recent. And it's kind of scary because, like even there are problems under Obama, for example, like, with climate change, like, something that I thought he could have done more on. Now it's really scary because, like, Trump doesn't even seem to acknowledge that climate change is a thing. So, like, his policy regarding that is kind of scary. Like the EPA's funding just got slashed, but, like, I think it was, like, 40%. It's ridiculous. So, like, what are you guys feeling on, like, the future of, like, in terms of, like, climate change? Like, do you guys think it'll get better? Like, we can, like, try to reverse it? Do you guys, like, think that it's too far gone?
3: Well,
1: or what?
3: I think the best chance now is just, like, put it at a standstill. Like, if we can't make it get better, we can at least, like, stop it and keep it from getting any worse. But, like, how would we even do that? Like,
1: right,
0: I think
3: people are still burning people are still burning fossil fuels and polluting the atmosphere, and, like, there's radiation coming through from the sun and all that.
0: I think we really need to educate the masses. I think we really need to have all this taught in schools, because a lot of schools won't even teach about it. They kind of ignore it because it's state or government. And if the government won't actually acknowledge that it's real, then we're doomed.
1: Right.
2: I guess, yeah. I mean, that totally makes sense. I think that everything has a life cycle too. And not that I'm saying that the human race is going to die out right this second.
1: Right.
2: But through civilizations and through different ages, everything lives and dies. That is just the rule of nature.
1: Right.
2: And like I said, I don't think it's going to be tomorrow. But I think that if anyone's going to lead the extinction of the human race, it's going to be the human race, just like the way that we treat our own planet. And everyone knows, I mean, you'd have to be a fool to see, that global warming doesn't exist or something like that.
1: One of those fools is our president.
2: But no comment. But you literally have to ignore science, basically, to see that global warming is not happening. And I was just on Twitter, of course, the mecca of all news. And,
1: more than Breitbart.
2: Yeah, right. I was just on Twitter. Now they're saying that the shorelines of Antarctica are actually coming back, which is like not ever supposed to happen. But like I said, everything is going to die and everything is going to live again. So perhaps, like I said, not today, not tomorrow, but the human race is going to die out and there's going to be a new human race or a new subspecies of human race.
1: Mm-hmm. Right.
2: And on that note, we're going to take a break.
1: Right.

0: big.
1: 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Thanks for joining us as we broadcast live from the studios of Youth Express. Catch the future.
2: So this is Matthew Meyer, Ryan Miramontes, and we're back again. And for our closing segment, I just kind of want to ask for everyone's opinion on what they see for the future and what they want to change, or even if they have some kind of plan for change in the future as well.
3: So, like, one thing that's been on my mind recently, like, that I want to see change is, like, you know, like, drug legalization. Not, obviously not universally, like, I'm not saying, like, everyone should just be able to go out and buy heroin, but, like, I think it's really...
2: Hey, I'm just throwing it off there, you know?
3: But, like, I think it's really stupid how, like, people are thrown in jail for having, like, you know, like, a bag of marijuana, and I want to see that change, like, you know, like... Drug reform needs to happen, and I'm optimistic that it'll happen, like, if not this administration, which I obviously not this administration, but I think the next one, it'll change, and so I think people will recognize that, like, what's been done in terms of, like, mass incarceration is wrong.
4: For me, I really want to see the terror of maybe extraterrestrials, air quotes there, and robotics being terrible, and it's going to ruin everybody and all their jobs. I really want there to be more hope for all these things, that these things are actually going to help us. These are going to actually help our jobs instead of take them all away.
5: My hope is that like, people will stop fearing change, because it's inevitable. Like, 2 years from now, nobody's going to be the same person they were before, and new opportunities are going to be happening. Things are going to die out, and things are just going to change. And some people are so afraid and terrified of change that they just, like, they hold on to ideas just for the sake of being stubborn. And my hope is that that stops.
2: I guess my final hope would be for more people to encourage each other rather than crush each other. I see a lot, especially in my school, there's a lot of people will try to do this. Perhaps they want to start painting, or they want to do something different that not everyone wants to do, and rather than saying, oh, that's different, or oh, that's cool, or oh, hey, this is different, it's more like a, oh, that's stupid because it's not what I think, or oh, I'd rather crush on that, or oh, you really want to try to do that for a lifestyle, or if you really want to try and do that. And I think that everyone needs to branch out and try to find themselves as well, but definitely to see more of the community helping each other up rather than crushing each other down is, I think, the most important thing.
3: It's been great hosting with you guys, and until next time.
2: Yeah, definitely. Thank you.

0: 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Thanks for joining us as we broadcast live from the studios of Youth Express. Catch the future.
1: Hello, this is Rebecca Rest. I'm 15 years old and I'm a freshman at North Allegheny Intermediate High School.
2: This is Robert Hawkins. I'm 17 years old and I'm a senior at Perry High School.
1: You're listening to Streaming the Future, and our first topic is about transportation of the future.
2: I think in the future we're going to have self-driving cars, as we talked a little bit ago. Mm-hmm. Am I right?
1: Yeah, I think self-driving cars will be a big transportation of the future, and it's really taking over, and I think within maybe 10 years it'll be a main transportation for people.
2: As we were talking, we also said we was might be having less overnight trips.
1: Yeah, I think that with a self-driving car, people will take longer trips and maybe they will just take it overnight. Like if you want to go down to, say, Florida, you could just hop in the car and you could go to sleep and turn on the car, and then in the morning you would be down there.
2: Yep, that would be one good thing to happen.
3: Do you think these self-driving cars in the future might have low emissions or just be completely like solar-powered or electrically powered? Because in our last podcast, we were talking about global warming and climate change and how emissions and the atmosphere are contributing to this and how we might be able to fix this in the future.
2: Well, we was thinking about electricity, so that way, because there's a bunch of electricity in the world. Mm-hmm. And we don't want to, we try to use less, but there's so much in the world we can use.
3: Really? Why not solar power? The sun will probably always be there until it implodes on itself, goes supernova.
2: True, but don't forget, it won't be only 12 hours. So that way.
3: Right, as Rebecca said, your goal is to be able to drive long distances for hours on end.
2: That is correct.
3: All right, I understand. A little lapse. I wasn't listening.
2: It's okay.
1: I think electric cars will be a good part of incorporating into these self-driving cars, because right now we don't have very good technology for solar-powered cars, although that would be the ultimate goal. But mm-hmm. right now I think electric cars, and then as technology improves, we might work towards solar-powered.
2: Well, next thing we could talk about is the flying cars, so that way we get a little bit more into the story.
1: I think this is an interesting idea, although, I mean, flight would be a lot faster, but we'd have to deal with traffic control a lot better, and, like, we've never had flying cars before, so this would be definitely some major problems associated with that. But right now I think we'll probably be sticking to the roads.
2: Yeah, that'll be more money for the airlines.
1: Well, speaking of that, I think the self-driving cars will really hurt the airline business, because people won't need to take a flight for these long trips. Instead, they could just take an overnight drive in one of their self-driving cars.
3: I personally would. Like, the view from on the ground, if you're, like, driving through some country, you might see some plant life that you'd like to, like, stop, snap a picture of, some people. You might meet some people on the way. You might even come across a establishment or business that you didn't even know existed. Like, I think it'd be better to be more down to earth while you're traversing across great distances.
1: Yeah, I think because people, a flight is obviously a lot more expensive than driving, so people would rather take, if they had a self-driving car, they would rather take that car than pay for an expensive flight.
2: Well, don't forget, some people will have to go from the United States to China, Russia, somewhere to meet some family or somewhere. So that's why I'm thinking some flying cars will work for us.
3: Why not boats or sea travel? maybe swimming cars or boat cars.
2: Don't forget, some people have seasickness. Don't forget. So sometimes if people want to take boat, they can take a boat.
3: So a big problem with seasickness and even car sickness is turbulence and motion sickness. Oh, my bad. Turbulence and motion sickness. So maybe there's a way you could, like, streamline the car slash boat to have even less movement, just, like, glide across the water.
2: Well, I hope that will happen. But I agree with your idea.
1: My thoughts is that people will stick with the self-driving cars for country trips when they're in their own country, but if it's an international trip, then they will stick to the flights.
3: Why do you say that?
1: Because we haven't worked out anything like flying cars yet, so for the near future, we'll stick with the flights, which we already know.
3: But what if they're, like he said, the problem, most of the problem with boat traveling across overseas is logistics, how to get your belongings across the water, seasickness. So maybe before we engineer flying cars or boat cars, we just fix boats to have less turbulence.
1: Yeah, I think that's a very good idea. But I think flights are a lot faster, and we're tending to stick to the air more.
3: But there's so much fuel that goes into planes, and planes are a big part of emissions because carbon monoxide they pump out is already up there in the atmosphere.
1: Yes, that's a very good point. I think we need to improve our way we are powering transportation and look to more cleaner ways of powering these transportation, like solar or electric or like even wind or water powered.
2: We'll be back right after this quick break.

0: 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Thanks for joining us as we broadcast live from the studios of Youth Express. Catch the future.
1: Welcome back, all you viewers. I'm Robert,
2: Serena, and
3: Rebecca.
1: For now, let's talk about colleges. People are going to be going to colleges. So the way I'm thinking is, people are going to probably get jobs and all that, so they keep up with the credits and that.
3: In the future, how college might be? Hopefully, tuition will not be such a big problem. Me, I'm broke, and I need scholarships. So if I don't, without the scholarships, I probably wouldn't be able to go to college. So maybe if there were a way to, like, make tuition not have to be so a leg and an arm so you can go to college to get this training. You know what I mean? Just, like, have a way for students to, like, be able to go and still not be in debt for the rest of their lives. Like, even with, like, I don't know, 50 scholarships, like, a whole full ride, you still have some debts to pay.
1: Well, some people are doing community colleges for 2 years. They go to the school they want to go for the last 2 years.
3: Mm-hmm.
1: So that way they're not in that huge loan of debt.
4: Yeah, I think this is definitely something people will do more in the future, where I know that state colleges are a lot less money for tuition than, say, a private school. But also community colleges are a very good option at a very affordable price. So maybe more people in the future will be attending these kind of colleges that are more affordable.
3: I didn't know that. Honestly, I really don't even have a plan. I'm just like, go to college because I have to. I never planned it out. Like, what college am I going to go to? How am I going to pay for this? Where am I going to stay for college? Am I going to live on campus? Or am I going to have to, like, get an apartment? I'm honestly just like, cross that bridge when I get there. I'm only in 10th grade, so right now I'm just trying to keep my grades above sea level.
1: Well, wait until you get to senior year. You gotta start to go plans now. So I'm just giving you a heads up now while you still can.
4: I know a lot of people around me that have gone to college, like both my parents. My brother is a junior in college right now. And I feel that a lot of people these days see all these people around them going to college, and they feel like they have to do this also, and they don't really think about it. But really, you don't have to just go to college like everybody else, where you could take a much affordable route like community college, and this is good job training too.
1: Well, that was my plan for the 2 years. But I'm just can't be staying home, because I live right by the campus I'm going to for the 2 years. Then after I get done with those 2 years, I go to another college, like Duquesne, CalU, Carlo, or somewhere. So that way I have the plan set, and I can be done, and I don't have to be in a debt.
4: Mm-hmm. I think a lot of people in the future may choose colleges that are closer to home, and maybe they wouldn't have to stay on campus even. They could commute to college, which would make cost of college a lot more affordable.
3: I hope in the future there's a little more certainty for kids who are like me in my position. I kid around a lot. Like I said in an earlier session, if I wasn't legally obligated to go to school, I wouldn't. And it's terrible for my attendance, but I do skip class sometimes. And my attendance does play a role in how I get accepted to college. If I never get accepted to a college, then what? So I just hope in the future there's more certainty for people who have a lot of future anxiety about where they're going to end up in their life.
4: Mm-hmm. You're definitely right, because I think a lot of people go into college where they don't really know what job they're going to be doing. They just know that college is the next step. And I think people in the future, if there could be more help to help them choose what their major is, or even just going into college and letting them explore different career paths and not have to decide on anything once they get there right away, just to explore things and see what major they might be interested in.
3: Some of the most intelligent people I know, the most mentally and emotionally developed, they either didn't finish college or they kept switching around majors for years. So you don't just like go and streamline, like you follow a path that you pick no matter what comes. You can change, like you can even quit. If you can't handle college, then you'll find a way. Like, I don't know why some people look down on people who either give up on college or never go in the first place. There are routes in life where you can live a fulfilling life and have never stepped foot on a college campus and still be very intelligent.
1: Well, some people will do that, and other people will, as you said, will just go for the college years. So that way they can have the more chances of getting the job they want. And that way, if they want to get to the job they want, they'll have to start going to colleges. But some people won't go to the job they want. Our people will start off at McDonald's, Wendy's, Burger King, someplace like that, just to slowly start there and work their way up there.
3: I think you misunderstand. What I'm saying is, if things don't go according to plan, there's always hope. Like what I just said was, if you go to college for law or business and it doesn't work out, you can drop out and find something completely else, work with your hands, find some labor to sustain yourself until you find your way, or you just, I don't know, like, the thing is, it's okay to not have everything planned out, and it's just like, it's okay to not be okay. Like, sometimes you get there and then you're like, I can't do this. Like, that's perfectly fine.
4: Mm-hmm, you're absolutely right. I wanted to mention also that people go to college for the social experience, mm-hmm. and that's a big part of development. And people learn how to live away from home, and that's how they really mature. And what's been happening increasingly is people take college classes online, and that's a huge growing option. But people who do that miss out a lot on the social experience of college. So that's a downside of like growing technology in the future.
3: And the main reason why people go to college, to get experience for their work. So a lot of people, they just can't see that far ahead into the future. They just know that college is the next step after high school, and then what? So hopefully in the future, there'll just be more niche places for people who just can't fit in. They just got to get in where they get in.
4: All right, we'll be taking a short break and we'll be right back.

0: 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Thanks for joining us as we broadcast live from the studios of Youth Express. Catch the future.
1: I'm Sharina Jones, and welcome to Streaming the Future. Our next topic is media. What do you guys think about it?
2: Well, for me, I think media is growing at the moment, so that way more people are going on social media, advertising their businesses and all that, so that way more people will go to it or apply for it.
3: Yeah, there's definitely huge number of people increasingly using social media, and all you see nowadays is people on their phones
1: I'm just texting my mom right now.
3: Like texting, Instagram, Snapchat, Facebook, Twitter, you know, all these things. It's huge now. People can just, you know, talk to people across the country just at the tap of a fingertip.
1: Yeah. Media these days is very good for keeping connections. I have friends in Georgia who, if it weren't for Instagram, I wouldn't see or hear from them at all anymore. And I don't know how I'd live without them. So I'm thankful for social media. But also, like just now, I keep reaching for my phone and I'm kind of a little distant from this discussion. A big problem is people being aware of their surroundings and being present at where they are. So it's like people are so focused on something that's like miles away through their phone, like their Instagram, their Snapchat, who's doing what and where, when they should be focused on the people in front of them.
3: Right. I think a lot of people's social skills have decreased just because they're more comfortable talking to somebody through their like texting instead of just like picking up the phone and talking to them or
1: in so many conversations where people have literally said to me, LOL, what are you doing? I'm like, I don't know what that is. LOL, what? Like, I'm trying to know what you want to eat and how did your day at school go? Like, what are you even talking about? Like, their entire vocabulary is just back down to text speak. Like,
2: well, sometimes people will just use text speak, so that way they know other people who use text speak know what they're doing, or just to be them. And that way people know how they feel, what's going on, what they're doing or something.
1: But I have a deep appreciation for being able to sit down in front of a person and just be like, just talk about whatever is on their mind. Like me, honestly, almost all of my conversations with my friends at school, it's like how they're feeling at school. And it's mostly just about emotions. Me and my group of friends, we're all a bunch of emotional people, and we're always trying to figure out how to stay mentally healthy and all that.
3: Yeah, I think it's sad that people, I think they're just not as adept at communicating face to face because they're just constantly on their phones to communicate, and people feel more comfortable doing that this way.
2: Yeah, I have to agree. I know some people who are out of town or in another state. For example, I have a family member who's in Germany, and me and my family use social media, for example, Facebook. We chat on Facebook just to keep in touch with her, see how she's doing, how's everything there. If she needs anything, she just messages us.
3: Yeah, I think this is really a great use of the social media, and definitely we'll be using it more in the future, but I think we need to push back a little bit and put down those screens for just some time to have some good quality conversations with people. Otherwise, we'll lose touch with interactions face to face.
1: Like me and my friends, we make fun of text speak, like LOL. I just say lol and lmao. It's just funny how you take certain things from your phone and social media and just bring it back into the real world. Like, some people don't know how to come back into the real world after being on their phone.
3: Yeah, I think social media, it can be good where you can see all these pictures and whatnot from everywhere, like around the country, but you kind of lose touch.
1: Mm-hmm. Like, a lot of people romanticize aesthetics that people like me. I carefully crop all the pictures that I take, and I make sure I get all the angles right. So it's not even real life. Like,
3: exactly.
1: Like, the angles of this Coke bottle, I can be like, I only want the logo to show and how much liquid is in there. But in real life, you see the whole bottle. So it's just like...
3: Exactly. A lot of social media, you can't really trust what you see because people just want to show you like the best things about their life where you're not getting the whole picture.
1: Mm-hmm.
3: And like a lot of people have like 500 followers and like, do you really know all of those people or maybe just 50 that you're close with?
1: Like, I ghost on Instagram so much, I won't even like pictures. I'll just sit there, look at the picture, read the caption, go on that person's timeline and like correlate pictures and captions with the stuff going out, and I won't even like a single picture. They won't ever know that I was ever on their page. Like, it's crazy.
3: Yeah, I think it's funny where I think social media often makes people unhappier than what it was really meant to be, because it starts out as fun, but then, you know, it, you see everybody else's so-called perfect life, and then you think, what am I doing?
1: And really, what you're doing fine, like, what you're doing now is completely fine. You're just living. Like, I spend most of my time at home, not even on my phone. I'm just sitting there reading, writing, eating, sleeping, and that's all there is to my life.
2: Well, I have to go, everyone. I hope you guys have fun continuing without me. Sorry I have to go, everyone.
3: We'll take a short break, and we'll be right back.

0: 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Thanks for joining us as we broadcast live from the studios of Youth Express. Catch the future.
1: Hello, this is Rebecca Rest, and I'm a freshman at North Allegheny Intermediate High School, and you are listening to Streaming the Future. So right now we're going to be talking a little bit about identity and what that means for people in the future.
2: And right now.
1: Mm-hmm. So what do you think about people's identity right now?
2: Identity, like the parts of yourself that you choose to wear on your sleeve, basically. The parts of yourself you choose to show people. Like me, you can't see it right now, but I carry this necklace around all the time. And what kind of impression do you get from this, like, this natural piece of art? It's petrified wood or whatever, and I carry it around all the time. And it used to be much darker than this, but it's gotten worn. So you can tell that I carry it around all the time. It must be important to me, and it is. So that's a part of my identity that I carry around all the time. This nose piercing, which isn't even real because I'm too broke for a real piercing. But I would like to have piercings. So that's a part of my identity that I put on when I leave.
1: Mm-hmm. That's interesting what you mentioned about piercings. Like, I know that people these days judge others a lot by what they wear or, like, what they have on their body, like piercings or tattoos, and people may judge them negatively because of that. And maybe that'll change in the future. Maybe people will be more accepting about that and allowing people to express themselves more.
2: Yeah. The thing about tattoos, the thing people usually bring up is how permanent they are and how in today's workforce, you're not really allowed to have tattoos in a 9-to-5 job. Or, like, you can't have visible tattoos when you're working in fast food and things like that. And it's just, like, how your appearance can dictate how you sustain yourself, your employment, and all that.
1: Mm-hmm. Also about people, like, expressing their gender identity, mm-hmm. where that's become a more common thing where people before were afraid to express, like, their gender or sexuality, but increasingly people have become more accepting about these issues, and I think that in the future we'll be increasingly more accepting.
2: Yeah, it's because I like to think it's because we've taken away, like, the assumption that, oh, if you wear, like, plaid flannel shirts and work boots and jeans, you're like a butch lesbian or you're a tomboy. But really, maybe those are just the clothes that are most comfortable for you. Maybe you rolled out of bed and those were the articles of clothing closest to you and you didn't want to be late for something. Like me personally, I throw anything on if I have to wake up before 10 o'clock in the morning because I'm always like deliriously tired. Mm-hmm. So like the identity that people attach to people's clothing is just like, it's ridiculous.
1: Yeah, definitely. And like even the types of music a person listens to. Mm-hmm. Like I know people, I'm really into classical music. And personally, I'm a musician. I play the piano. I also play cello. And I play a lot of classical music and I'm really into that. And
2: Nate.
1: And I think people sometimes judge me if I say that I like classical music.
2: Me? I play saxophone in jazz band, but I don't personally listen to jazz if I'm, like, at home or out and about. And most people are like, oh, you like jazz? And I'm just like, I mean, I like playing it, but I don't really like listening to it because I don't really have any feelings or, like, emotions I can attach to jazz music, like, because of my... When I listen to music, I like to be able to have a mindset that I attach to whatever I'm listening to.
1: Mm-hmm, yeah, I also like popular music and like even oldies, and I have a lot of varied music tastes, and sometimes people judge you based on that, and they think you should be listening to some one type of music or be some
2: People
1: certain
2: think
1: way.
2: That, like, your appearance should correlate to your interests and things like that.
1: Right. They think that you should be the same as them. And I think it's something that can definitely change in the future. And I think we've recently been getting a lot better with acceptance and being accepting of people around us. I think also about, this is kind of controversial, but like racism in this country and judging people based on that, where the U.S. is so, there's no country like it in the world where we've got this huge mix of all kinds of people here. And, you know, there can be a lot of racism associated with that. But, you know, we've made a lot of progress recently, and we can only get better. But there's no other countries like just like the U.S. with immigrants from everywhere.
2: Mm-hmm.
1: And I think the U.S. can, you know, be a leader in this concept and being more accepting of different kinds of people.
2: I have nothing to add to that. I completely agree. The U.S. could be a little better about this racial divide that seems to have taken over. And how... No, never mind. I have nothing to add.
1: Yeah, I think that, you know, we've had problems and we still have a lot of problems, but we can only improve. And we gotta be an example of how to be more accepting of people's identities and different people's backgrounds.
2: Mm-hmm.
1: Yeah, I think also the identities of people on social media, where people need to be more accepting of who they are and not just like posting the sides of themselves that other people think they should be showing, or like being the same as other people. Like, they need to be more confident to express who their true identity is.
2: I completely agree. Like, my Instagram, like, if you were to look at my Instagram and then look at me, you wouldn't really see a correlation. Like, I have a lot of aesthetically pleasing pictures, so you'd think I was, like, some really artistic person who carries a camera around all the time, but really, I'm just a 15-year-old with a phone who likes flowers and taking pictures of the sky and memes.
1: Yeah, I think people, you know, people should show the side of themselves who they really are more on social media.
2: One second.
1: And not just showing people, like, the perfect moments in their life. Like, it's okay to show what's going on in daily life. Hi, this is Rebecca Rest, and I'm a freshman at North Allegheny Intermediate High School. And we were just discussing about topics, how the future is going to be different. And we earlier talked about the future of transportation and how we think that self-driving cars will really be taking over, and that'll be something increasingly used around us. And then also we talked about the future of college and how people these days really don't know what their plan is for the future, but they feel like college is the next path to go to. You know, we need to have better options about this and trying to get people to know what kind of career path they're going to take.
2: And we also talked about how identity can, like, crossing the streams between social media and real life, and how people express their identities through music, their clothes, the things they choose to show on social media.
1: Yeah. Yeah, people, you know, don't show who they really are. They just show what other people want them to be showing. And this is something we need to improve through some better acceptance of each other. So that's all the time we have for now. And thank you for listening to our segment of Streaming the Future.
2: Have a great afternoon.
1: I hope you enjoyed what we talked about.
2: Do tune in again.
3: This is Mia. I'm in 10th grade at Montour High School, and you're listening to Youth Express.
1: Catch the future.
3: Poetry lovers, buckle up, because up next we're playing an hour of it, right here on Youth Express.
4: This is Carrie Menino, age 17, of Winchester Thurston High School. The name of this poem is Coffee Shop on Walnut. I'm actually not on Walnut Street right now. I'm standing at the intersection of East Ohio Street and West Commons with some busy traffic noise and downtown Pittsburgh in the background. And I picked this spot because this poem is really about the lack of communication and the loneliness that can still exist in our hyper-connected world. Coffee Shop on Walnut. The boy with false eyelash spiders crying dewdrops on the counter orders a pink frothed cream as if it will make up for the father who won't call him son anymore. The girl with big breasts and thick legs compliments him because she needs a word to hold on to, looks at the skinny girl beside whose back is bowed as an apology for all the empty mouthfuls. She twists her butterfly ring, confectionery laced into her tattoos, thicker than the flesh beneath them. And the fat girl calls her hot because she knows she needs it. They both need it. And it means nothing but I understand you. I understand where you are, and it doesn't make sense, but that's okay. The breakable girl blushes crimson. The painted boy stares at her, wishing he'd said it himself. And she argues the compliment instead of accepting. The big girl, with a voice so loud it whispers fear, smiles and tells her, "Don't worry, I don't feel beautiful either."
5: It's a pleasure for me to welcome two sixth grade students to our Youth Express microphones, and they participated in the Fairchild Challenge and won. They are part of the winning team from Woodland Hills Academy, and we're going to meet each of them first, and then we'll talk. And why don't we start with you, Madeline? Can you introduce yourself and just tell us a little bit about you?
6: Hello, my name is Madeline Douglas. I've been in the performing arts. That's like one thing I do outside of school, and I participate in lots of plays, and I like acting and singing.
5: Well, that's great. And you're in sixth grade?
6: Yes.
5: And what plays have you been in that you've especially enjoyed? Anything recent?
6: I'm going to be in Leocole Christmas Carol this year.
5: With Pittsburgh Musical Theater?
6: Yeah.
5: That's a great show, and I really like Pittsburgh Musical Theater a lot. What part of the community do you live in? Woodland Hills Academy covers a lot of different municipalities. Where do you live?
6: In Swissvale, like the Swissvale region.
5: Well, it's nice to have you here. And do you have any shout outs or hellos you'd like to say to anyone who might be listening?
6: I'd like to say hello to my mom and my family, like my sister Tessa and my brother Perry or Michael.
5: Excellent. Well, it's nice to meet you. And then sitting on your left is Ella. Let's meet her. Hi, Ella.
7: Hi. I'm Ella, and I'm in sixth grade with Maddie.
5: Can you tell me what you like to do? Clearly, you both like writing and have some environmental interests, but do you have other things you enjoy doing?
7: I really like to read books and play lots and lots of video games.
5: Have you read anything interesting lately that you would recommend?
7: I'm reading the second Hunger Games book, and I really like the series a lot, so if you haven't read it, go read it now.
5: I haven't read any of them yet, and I probably should, because I know there's a new Hunger Games movie that just came out, right?
7: Yeah, that's the reason I was trying to read it, so.
5: I feel left out. Is the movie about the second, is it related to the second book?
7: The movies are based off the books.
5: Okay, so you're trying to get up to speed. Do you like to read the book before you see a movie based on it?
7: Yeah.
5: Yeah, I do too. I see you nodding your head. I don't know if you feel that way too, Maddie.
7: Yeah.
5: I feel kind of like I'd rather get the author's impression of it first before I see what the movie did to it. Do you want to say hello to anybody, Ella, who might be listening? Any shout outs?
7: Hi, Mom.
5: She's right in the studio. here. Well, I have a few messages to you that I'll pass along that have already come in. And one is from a Ms. Grattan. Who's she?
7: Oh, she was our fourth grade teacher.
8: Yeah.
7: Best teacher in the world.
5: She writes, "Congratulations, Maddie and Ella from the Woodland Hills Academy. Very proud of both of you and of all of your hard work on the Fairchild Challenge." And then another note came in. Oh, it's from Mrs. Pearson. Who is that? Everybody is pointing. Do you want to tell us about Mrs. Pearson?
6: Ms. Pearson is a gifted teacher, and she's been my gifted teacher since third grade. And she's been
7: mine since fourth.
5: Well, and she writes, congratulations to you and your classmates for winning first place in the Fairchild Challenge. Your haikus and artwork were stunning. I'm so proud of you and your classmates. I didn't realize you had artwork, too. Can you describe what this challenge was all about and what you did?
6: You were supposed to go outside without any electronics and just enjoy nature. And then you'd have to write about it, and
7: yeah,
6: and like in the regular haiku way, like 5, 7, 5.
7: Yeah, it was like 5 syllables in the first sentence, yeah. And then 7 in the second, and 5 in the last.
5: Now, was it a challenge to be without any electronic devices? How long did you have to do that for?
7: It was like we had to find something to write the haiku about, so we had to go outside for pretty much as long as it took us to do that.
6: And I wait for my friends at the bus stop, so I got to like spend it, so I only waited like 20 minutes and I figured out what I wanted to write about, but it may take longer or like shorter to do that.
5: I think it's kind of fun to write haiku. That constraint of 5, 7, 5 sometimes can be a challenge. And do either of you text or tweet?
6: I text a lot.
7: I text, but I don't have a Twitter. So, yeah.
5: Well, it's kind of like if you want to try to keep your text messages to 160,
6: yeah.
5: I think, characters. So that's kind of like a modern haiku. You have to limit the number of characters you use. And I sometimes enjoy trying to do that. And Twitter, you know, has a limitation like that too. A little more artful to go with the 5, 7, 5, I guess. So in addition to writing haiku, you did art as well?
7: Yeah.
5: And tell me about that.
7: So we had to write a picture based on the haiku that we wrote.
6: And if you're my haiku was about rainstorms, you would have to like draw a storm or like something that relates to it. But if it was creeks, you'd have to draw a creek, or autumn, you'd have to draw like leaves and something that involves with the haiku.
5: I wonder if anybody drew their picture first and then made a haiku.
7: We have to do a rough draft.
5: So the haiku comes first, so it's probably better to get your draft,
7: yeah,
5: to draft it, redraft it, and finalize it, and then do the picture afterwards. Well, I'd love to hear some of the haiku you wrote. And I know you girls were kind enough to bring some from your classmates, too, with it being a holiday weekend. Not everybody could be here. I'll just let you share them maybe in whatever order you'd like. You two can take over the show here and make sure you mention the authors, and if they're titles, mention them.

0: Just so you know, since me might not be clear over the radio, Maddie is who you just heard, and Ella did the first haiku that you heard, and I like following along. Can you read yours again, Ella? I just want to sort of show the 5-7 pattern again.
1: Okay, so it's called Flowers in the Wind. The sun warms the earth on the windy autumn day. The petals will fly.
0: So the sun warms the earth, 5, on a windy autumn, 7, day, the first of the 5. And then the last 4 words?
1: The petals will fly.
0: The petals will fly. I think I got on a windy autumn day. Yes, I day was the 7th syllable. And then the last, the petals will fly. Really fun. And you could write these later today yourself. You could try to write some. Let's hear some more.
2: So this haiku is from Donnell Favors. It's called Nature's Melody. The wind is singing. The leaves rustled in rhythm to nature's heartbeat.
1: This one is from Zoe Fredo. It's called Clouds in the Night. Clouds so big and white, hugging the moon in the night, dancing with the stars.
2: And then this one's by Caden Fruta. It's What She Sees. She needs not a plug, not technology nor app. Nature is the light.
1: This one was written by Katrina Scott. It's called Autumn Wind. The wind is howling. It is dancing around me like I'm in the clouds.
2: And then this one's called Creeks by Anaya Gardner. The creek is flowing, a calm, soothing melody surrounding autumn.
1: This one was written by Gianna Pasqualino. It's called Squirrel Dance. Squirrels scurrying, stealing acorns from the lawn, ready for winter.
2: And then Ben Kefalis wrote Autumn. Leaves, no two the same. The calm breeze blows through my hair, color all around.
1: This one was written by Zach Brunza? Is that? Okay. It's called Plugged into Nature. I look at the sky, leaves are falling gracefully, a beautiful day. And that's all the haikus we have.
0: Those are all great. Do either of you think you'll continue to write haiku just for fun?
2: I think I will, and I think I'll explore more topics, like other than environmental. I think I'll go into like the fictional state, like writing more like mystery almost haikus.
0: Yeah. How about you, Ella?
1: I think I will, just for fun.
0: After doing this, did you find yourself trying to write haiku around everything you're doing? Like, I am home from school. I need something to eat now. Is there a cookie? I like doing that sort of things. Now, this whole program, the Fairchild Challenge, is sponsored locally by Phipps Conservatory and Botanical Gardens, and it's a national program designed to foster interest in the environment. Do you think this helped improve or at least gave you some new insights into the environment and the world around you?
2: I think, the Fairchild in general is really opening my eyes about how much we pollute the earth and how much we can help it, help it be better, like the global warming we can reduce. And not just like the haikus. The haikus like opened my eyes, and then the Fairchild really made me take action.
0: That's good. And your haikus will open eyes of other people too, I think, Maddie. How about for you, Ella?
1: Yeah, it was same. I didn't know how bad the polluting with the earth had gotten until we started these challenges. And it just like really opened my eyes to what we were actually

0: actually doing and what we could do to stop it.
1: Do either of you think, in this, I don't want to put you on the spot, but if you could think of one thing you could do differently or people could do differently to help the environment, does anything come to mind?
2: Switching out your light bulbs.
0: Yeah.
2: To more, like, health, like the, not healthier, more, I forget what that's called.
1: More efficient.
2: More efficient, yeah.
1: That don't use as much. I know we're in the process of doing that throughout the museum. I'm not sure if these lights above you are like that or not, but that's a simple action that can save a lot. Anything else come to mind at all?
0: Switching your lights off when you leave a room.
1: Another light-related one, just making sure that you turn out the lights when you leave the room. That makes total sense. Thank you both for being here. Is there anything else either of you would like to say?
2: I would thank you, Ms. Pearson, for giving us this opportunity to be here and make the haikus today for... make the haikus for Fairchild, and just grateful that we can be here today.
1: You did a great job sharing them too, including those written by your classmates. It was really nice of you to do that. Anything else you wanted to close with, Ella?
0: This was a really fun experience, and I hope I get to do it next year as well.
1: Great. Well, I hope I'll see you maybe for another Fairchild Challenge coming up soon. And you've got a great school. We've been working at Woodland Hills Academy with 8th and 9th graders every Friday. We've been out doing some projects there, and it's been a lot of fun. Congratulations and thank you. Again, you just heard from Ella Conte and Madeline Douglas, Maddie, both representing the Fairchild Challenge champs for this month from Woodland Hills Academy.
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4: I'm Emily Wolf, and this poem of mine is not currently titled. It'll get one eventually, but for now, here it is. They woke up bleary-eyed, wiped the sleep from their eyes three times, and swiftly stood from the couch, swaying slightly as they stabilized. Too fast. They looked out the window, then quickly careened to the clock to confirm what the moon had told them. Night had risen, and they were late. Rushing to the bedroom, quickly fixing gear, donning their dress clothes with celerity, they stopped to slip their mother's pocket watch, ornamented with carved vines and a crest, into a pocket. Grabbing their keys, out the door, locked into security, they left. For like their mother's pocket watch, imagined events will leave them behind if they stop.
5: My name is Jane. I am in the second grade at the Environmental Charter School in Pittsburgh, Pennsylvania. Littering makes me concerned about the future and the future of the world, and here's why. Did you know that 6.4 million tons of litter are found in the ocean each year? Instead of littering, I wish people would compost and recycle. I believe compost is very good for the earth. Compost makes more things grow. It also recycles our leftover food. I think recycling makes old things into new things. For example, at paper factories, they use old paper to make new paper. Lastly, littering makes landfills, and landfills are starting to take over the earth. I hope you make the world a better place by recycling and composting. Littering impacts all of us, and I think we can work together to make the world a better place. This is Jane for the Environmental Charter School Second Grade Persuaders.
6: My name is Noadelphia, and my poem is called Summer Storm. I'm 13 years old and go to Pittsburgh Kappa. A gentle breeze on a blissful day. A cloud passes overhead. A gust makes the neighbor's flowers sway. The sky brightens. The sun climbs like a hawk. The cars speed by, and thunder rumbles to mock. A drizzle falls onto the weeds as sunlight shines through liquid beads. Thunder crashes as the winds pick up. The wind whistles, and the birds do such. A rainbow glimmers, the clouds recede. A cat follows as a mouse leads. 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
7: From the Youth Media Center at SOB Radio, this is Issa Lana, a middle school student at King. This is a paper flower poem by Maya Angelou named Still I Rise. You may write me down a history with your bitter, twisted lies. You may tread me in the dirt, but still, like dust, I rise. Does my sassiness upset you? Why are you beset with gloom? 'Cause I walk like I got oil wells pumping in my living room. Just like moons and suns with the certainty of tides, just like hopes springing high, still I rise. Thanks for listening.
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8: Once upon a midnight dray, while I pondered weak and weary, over many quaintant and curious volume of forgotten lore, while I nodded nearly napping, suddenly there came a tapping, as if someone gently rapping at my chamber door. 'Tis some visitor, I muttered, tapping at my chamber door, only this and nothing more. Ah, distinctly I remember, it was a black, bleak December, and each separate dying ember wrought its ghost upon the floor. Eagerly I wished the morrow. Vainly I had to sought to borrow from my books secures of sorrow for the lost Lenore, for the rare and radiant maiden who the angels named Lenore, nameless hair forevermore. And the sleek and sad uncertain rustling of each purple curtain thrilled me, filled me with fantastic terrors never felt before, so that now to still the beating of my heart I stood repeating, 'tis some visitor entreating entrance at my chamber door. Some late visitor entreating entrance at my chamber door. This is it and nothing more.
9: Presently my soul grew stronger, hesitating then no longer. Sir, said I, or madam, truly your forgiveness I implore. But the fact is I was napping, and so gently you came rapping, and so faintly you came tapping at my chamber door, that I scarce was sure I heard you. Here I opened wide the door, darkness there, nothing more. Deep into the darkness peering, long I stood there wondering, fearing, doubting, dreaming dreams no mortal had ever dared to dream before. But the silence was unbroken, and the stillness gave no token, and the only word there spoken was the whispered word, Lenore. This I whispered, and an echo murmured back the word, Lenore. Merely this and nothing more. Back into the chamber, turning, all my soul within me burning. Soon again I heard a tapping somewhat louder than before. Surely, said I, surely that is something at my window, lattice. Let me see, then, what thread it is, and this mystery explore. Let my heart be still a moment, and this mystery explore. 'Tis the wind and nothing more. Open here, I flung the shutter, when, with many a flirt and a flutter, in there stepped a stately raven of the saintly days of yore. Not the least obeisance made he, not a minute stopped or stayed he, but with mien of lord or lady, perched above my chamber door, perched upon a bust of palace just above my chamber door, perched and sat in nothing more. Then this ebony bird, beguiling my sad fancy into smiling by the grave and stern decorum of the countenance it wore, though the crest be shorn and shaven, though, I said, art sure no craven, ghastly grim and ancient raven, wandering from the nightly shore, tell me what the lordly name is on the night's Plutonian shore. Quoth the raven, nevermore.
10: Much I marvel this ungainly flow, to hear discourse so plainly, though it answered little meaning, little relevancy bore. For we cannot help agreeing that no living human being ever yet was blessed with seeing bird above his chamber door. Bird or beast upon sculptured bust above his chamber door, with such name as nevermore. But the raven sitting lonely on the placid bust spoke only that one word, as if his soul in that one word he did outpour. Nothing further, then he fluttered,
11: till I scarcely more than muttered, other friends have flown before, one the morrow he will leave me. As my hopes have flown before, then the bird said nevermore.
12: startled at the stillness broken by reply so aptly spoken. Doubtless, said I, what it utters, it is its only stock in store. Caught from some unhappy master whom a merciful disaster followed fast and followed faster, till his songs one burden bore till in dirges of his hope that melancholy burden bore of never, nevermore. But the raven still beguiling all my fancy into smiling, straight I wheeled a cushioned seat in front of bird and bust and door. Then upon the velvet sinking, I betook myself to link fancy unto fancy, thinking that his ominous bird of yore. What girl, ungainly, ghastly, gaunt, and ominous bird of yore meant in croaking nevermore.
13: This I said and engaged in guessing, but no syllable expression to the fowl whose fire eyes now burn into my bosom core. This and more I sat dividing with my head at ease, reclined on a cushion's velvet lining that the lamplight gloated, but whose velvet violet lining with the lamplight gloated. She shall press and nevermore.
10: Then methought the air grew denser, perfumed from the unseen censer, swung by seraphim, whose footfalls tinkled on the tufted floor. Wretch, I cried, thy God hath lent thee, by these angels he hath sent thee, respite in nepenthe, from thy memories of Lenore. Quaff, O quaff this kind nepenthe, and forget this lost Lenore, quoth the raven. Nevermore! Prophet, said I, thing of evil, prophet still, if bird or devil. Whether tempter sent, or whether tempest tossed, thee here ashore, desolate yet all undaunted, on this desert land enchanted, on this home by horror haunted, tell me truly, I implore, is there balm in Gilead? Tell me, I implore. Quoth the raven, nevermore. Prophet, said I, thing of evil, prophet still, if bird or devil, by that God we both adore, tell the soul, it shall clasp a sainted maiden, the angel's name Lenore. Clasp a rare and radiant maiden, angel's name Lenore, quoth the raven, nevermore. Be that word our sign in parting, bird or fiend, I shrieked upstarting, get thee back into the tempest and the night's plutonian shore. Leave no black plume as a token of that lie thy soul hath spoken. Leave my loneliness unbroken, quit the bust above my door. Take thy beak from out my heart, and take thy form from out my door, quoth the raven, nevermore. And the raven, never flitting, still is sitting on the pallid bust of Pallas just above my chamber door. And his eyes have all seeming of demons that is dreaming, and the lamplight o'er him streaming throws his shadow on the floor. And my soul from out that shadow that lies floating on the floor shall be lifted nevermore.
1: Without any further ado, let's introduce you to Mia, who just has this pleasant aura about her. How are you this morning?
14: I'm good. I'm really excited to be here.
1: I'm glad that you are here. Tell me a little bit about yourself.
14: I don't know if you know this, but my name is Mia. I'm going to be a freshman at Lincoln Park, where I'm a writing and publishing major. I also do tennis, and I really enjoy reading, like especially poets like Sylvia Plath, Audre Lorde, and Carol Ann Duffy.
1: And what community do you live in?
14: I'm from Farrell, so that's kind of like around, if you've heard of like Sharon Hermitage area.
1: Yeah, that's quite a drive to come in, because Lincoln Park is in Baden, right?
14: Midland. Close to Baden.
1: But that's a bit of a drive every day. Is this your first year at Lincoln Park?
14: This is my second year. I went last year, and this is my first year in high school, so I'm super excited.
1: Oh, I'll bet. How did you find the school is a choice for you, is a place that fits you well?
14: I think, like, since I was younger, I've always had, like, a passion for, like, arts and writing. And so a lot of people were, like to my mother when I was younger, like, oh, there's this art school near here. Like, you should, like, get Mia to go to it when she's older or something.
1: Well, that's wonderful. Now, you have an entourage here.
15: Yeah.
1: Who's out in the main studio in our youth media center out there?
15: I have my mom there, and then I have my two best friends, Jocelyn and Caroline, and then I have my lovely other best friend in here, Abby.
1: Hi, Abby. Abby, do you want to say hi since you're in here?
16: Hi.
1: Thank you for doing that. Is there anybody else you'd like to acknowledge, whether they're here or not?
15: My teachers who got me this amazing opportunity, Mr. Leroy and Miss West and everyone here, Saturday Light Brigade, just giving me this opportunity to be here. I'm so grateful for it.
1: Oh, it's a pleasure. I'm curious when you discovered that you liked to write.
15: It's always kind of been something like embedded in me from a young age. Like my mom's a lawyer, so she's had to like write a lot, you know? And I think it started with like me really liking poetry because my mom introduced me to like really prolific and incredible like poets when I was really young. So I think that like always having a spot in my brain and like seeing how much just writing can change the world. Like I was like, I've always wanted to do something that like changes the world, you know? I feel like everyone wants to do that. But I was like, I feel like writing would be such a cool way to be able to do that.
1: I think that's a really good way of changing the world. I like how you expressed that writing has been embedded, kind of it's just a natural part of you as opposed to just something you turn to. It's not, you are a writer as opposed to being a person who likes to write.
15: Yeah, I like how that sounds. I like that. Yeah.
1: I mean, that's what I took from that. What else do you like to do? You mentioned tennis.
15: Yes, I play tennis on my team with Abby here. I love it so much. It's so fun. Second singles. So that is exciting. We have our first game on Tuesday. I read a lot, which I think is kind of something that all writers do. But I like to cook, which is something that a lot of people don't know.
1: Do you have any specialties?
15: I like doing pasta. I don't know why. Like carbs are my best friend. Like, I will do anything that has, like, carbs and cheese. Like, those are my specialties.
1: Carbs are good for energy.
15: Right?
1: They'll give you a lot of energy. Well, I'm really glad that you're here. There's a lot of things. Well, and by the way, Mia's going to share a poem in a moment. You mentioned publishing as part of your discipline.
15: Yes.
1: Publishing means a lot of things to different people. What does it mean to you? I know that's maybe an odd question.
15: No, I like it. I think it's really cool. To me, publishing is kind of like feeling like that the piece of work that you've created is something so beautiful and prolific that you want to share it with the world. And it's something that you know can like help someone, you know? I feel like especially writing, publishing writing should be something that you feel like can be taken for the greater good. Like that someone can read this and either be like, this inspires me to do something, or this is helping me through something, you know?
1: That's a really great way of putting it. So some things that you write don't mature enough or reach the point where you want to let it go to be
15: exactly
1: published, I would imagine. But others do. Have you published some works already?
15: I have not published anything, but I am in the process of like digging through these like binders of writing that I have to find stuff that I like the best and the stuff that I think that will be able to like help people or make someone to. I like writing stuff, and like if I would publish it, I want to make people think. I want to make people see something different, like see the world different, you know?
1: Well, I can't wait to hear what you brought to share. I want to talk more, too. Are you ready to share what you brought?
0: Yeah, I'm ready.
1: Excellent. Are you going to read the entire work?
0: Yes.
1: Excellent.
0: It's a bit long, so probably put on your seatbelts or strap in. But I'm so excited to share.
1: Well, whenever you're ready, please just go right ahead. And make sure you tell us the name, too.
0: All right. This is Glass. This poem is not art. It is raw. It is the toy that you forgot about. It is the clothes that you have outgrown, the clothes that live on a clearance rack. This is the forgotten, the leftovers, the peas you push to the edge of your plate. There is no metaphor. There is nothing to hide. These words were written in my pain, my tears, my anguish. I read this because I need you to hear me. This piece is therapy. These are the words that I've cried out silently. My teardrops stain this page. I read this piece because it's my debt. I read this for the ones who cannot read it with me. So this is it. This is all of me. This is Glass. I want you to erase anything you thought you knew about the crash. Remove it from your memories because the media, the helicopters is the cleansed version. Blemishes removed for the viewer's comfort so you can sleep soundly. In an instant, everything you know has been ripped from you. The protective bubble has been popped and the facade of beauty washes away, revealing a wasteland of flesh. A smell of rust, blood, and tears engulfs you and steals your breath. And for a moment, you contemplate letting it take you. It'd be easier, no doubt, because the moment you'd have to open your eyes, it'd be real. The fear would be real. The horror would be real. And death, my dearest companion, would steal someone else instead of you. I open my eyes, and the world has turned upside down. There's a smell of smoke. There is hurried yelling and choked sobs. There's a stillness, though, a mark I've realized over the years. A signature of death hurriedly scribed on the walls since, as you know, death never rests. When I'd wake, I refused to look at myself in the mirror because all I saw through the glass was a person who had stolen someone else's daughter. If I had sat just 2 seats in front of me, she'd still be here. And I wonder how she'd feel now. Confused, maybe? A guilty relief bubbling in her chest. Grieving terribly for a girl she never knew. Mind swirling with the could-have-beens. I think about her often. How things would be different if I walked up and said hello. How in a millisecond, her name had created a permanent home in my mind. When I stepped off of the bus, the entire world seemed foreign, as if I was an astronaut who had just finished orbit and was about to land on the moon. Walking slowly, as if to drink up this new environment like a vanilla milkshake on a hot summer's day. Strangers, all of us, and for a second we were still in horrifying silence. Not a tear fell from anyone's cheek, the only feeling of air. Suffocating, silencing air. We stood together in a silent realization of what had just happened. I remember looking at everyone, seeing how broken, how terrified, and how vulnerable they looked. Their eyes were wide, their bodies were shaking, and seeing that, I felt a need to protect them. To love them. I hugged every person there. I wiped their tears. I whispered words of comfort that we both knew were lies. I combed Glass out of hair. I rocked them and told them to breathe. And then I could breathe. The minutes felt like hours, and it seemed like my entire life had slowed down so I could truly feel everything in this moment. The one thing that I'll never forget is the people. I hugged more people that day than I did in a lifetime. Calloused hands, perfumed hair, strangers rocking me back and forth as if I was theirs. The people seemed to go on for miles, cars lined up, in silent solidarity of the tragedy that took place. Mothers crying out in horror, seeing their child in my face. We were a circus. Come one, come all. Watch the children fall on their knees and beg for forgiveness for a crime they didn't commit. An atrocious scene of children with bloodied knees and bruised hearts, with battered minds and wide eyes. I called my mother, breath shaky, eyes fighting the urge to close. What do you even say? I wondered. What can I say to even begin? I breathed out and said,
15: I don't know if I'm dead. I said the bus crashed and I think the driver is dead. My voice broke at the confession. When I was still on the bus, I looked at him, and I recalled the emptiness and the stillness, the emptiness that I feel always, the stillness I saw in a hospital bed as I prayed to a merciful God to save my loved one. All we wanted to do was go home. Why couldn't we have just gone home? The beauty and the heartbreak of death. People tell you to be relieved, to be happy. They're in a place with no pain. They can live freely. But what if that place was with me? I could have created a paradise. They could have been happy with me. What about my pain? Human nature is a selfish one, and if everything happens for a reason, then why must I suffer through it? Why must grief be so harrowing, so hollowing, it tears at you until you are nothing but a void? A glass with all of its contents empty. How can you ever be full again, you wonder? Life takes so much from me. It has taken more than I have. There is nothing left in this body, this suffocating vessel that I call home. I spoke to what felt like millions of people. The same recycled words, the same shaking hands, the same bloodied feet. I walk on a graveyard that stretches until the end of time. One day you'll step on me too and you won't even notice. The days that followed were a blur. I cried until my body dried up. I couldn't sleep. I couldn't eat. I watched shows of people smiling and laughing, and I found it aggravating. How can anyone smile? How can anyone even breathe in this place? How can you enjoy life when there are others that don't even have it? I looked at myself in the mirror and wondered why. What set me apart from the two deceased? What made me worthy of this beautiful and yet guilty gift that I own? And I realized that I felt so deeply that I had caused the accident. And I realize now that I've done that my entire life. Death comes so suddenly, there's no way to even pinpoint when a person will leave you. I value logic, and it's not logical that a person just disappears. One day they're here, and the next they aren't. I want reason. I want something to be angry at. I want a perpetrator. And for all of these years, I've chosen myself. I thought that if I told my aunt I loved her more, she wouldn't have overdosed. I thought that if I told more of the doctors, then my uncle would have been saved. I thought that if I sat just 2 seats in front of me, a mother would be able to embrace her daughter again. It's easier to be angry with yourself than to face the unknown. Life is cruel, but in pain, you can create beauty. In suffering, there is calmness. If you are broken, that gives you the opportunity to glue yourself back together. I can pick up the pieces of shattered glass sprawled around me, and instead of letting it cut me, I can piece it back together and make something beautiful. A piece of glass from every heartbreak, from every triumph that I've ever faced, and I find myself. A picture of vulnerability, of grace, of survival. I don't consider myself a brave person. I think that life is the greatest gift anyone can have, and my job right now is to make my life enough. I live for Lindsay, I live for Talita, I live for Malloy, I live for Briley, and most importantly, I live for myself, because shattered was once whole. Thank you.
1: That was Mia Clemens, and if you don't mind my saying so, it was back in November of 2021. I remember the accident that you wrote about. At first, I thought you were writing fiction, and then the more I listened, I said, wait a minute, I remember this, and the bus driver, part of me doesn't want to reveal the details because your poem should stand on its own.
15: I don't mind it.
1: But I think it's important. This was a case of a bus that you were on crashing with a tractor trailer, and the bus driver lost her life, and the student, 2 seats in front of you, also, and what was that student's name?
15: Briley Walker.
1: Yeah, oh, here's her picture. from an article. They also died, and then quite a few injuries as well. What an experience. I can't imagine what that must have been like for you. And as you share what you wrote about it, is it a bit like reliving it?
15: That's... I feel like a lot of people ask me that. Like, it's definitely hard to read because in a way it's kind of like I'm going through the same feelings, but it's different because I'm in control of this. I get to write and I get to get it out and I get to say the words that I've never gotten to say before, and I just get to tell the truth.
1: I like how you wove your aunt into it as well, and also the names of students. What a beautiful piece.
15: Thank you so much.
1: That was really just wonderfully done. You mentioned earlier about how writing gives you a platform for changing the world. Any ideas about what you would like to change if you could achieve changes exactly as you would envision them?
15: There's a long list. But
1: we have time.
15: I think, first of all, I want to just truly make sure that everyone in America and in the world are truly equal. You know, because it's one thing to say that, and it's another to have action behind it, and it's another thing to enforce it, you know? Everyone should have the bare minimum, like somewhere to sleep, somewhere to have food, somewhere to have education. I think that's just beyond the bare minimum that people should have. My mind is blanking.
1: Well, that's a large place to start and an important place to start. And if more people recognize how vital that is,
15: of course,
1: maybe we'll get there. You're really a remarkable person. Is there anything else you want to say or add? Your poem, I'm sure, is still working its way through people's minds as they reflect on it. You really just a beautiful job describing your witness. The glass is such a nice metaphor throughout it, too.
15: Thank you so much.
1: But anything else you'd like to add or say that I didn't give you a chance to?
15: One thing that I know that I'm thinking about is I don't want this to be forgotten. And I was going through this year, and after it happened, it felt like that it was this big secret. And it felt like that it was something that people were ashamed of. And it felt like there was something wrong with me for being upset and for not being able to feel like myself, because it has taken me so long to just be able to live life, you know? But I don't want this to be forgotten. I want people to make steps for this to never happen again, because easily Briley Walker could be sitting here instead of me, and easily this could have happened to someone else, and I don't want this to be forgotten, and I don't want people to treat it like it's a secret, because it's not.
1: That's a very good summation. I think Some people would cope by putting this completely out of their mind or, okay, I've processed this, let's move on.
15: Yeah.
1: But your preference is that it's part of you and that it will always be part of you. Your relationship with it might change over yeah. time as you change, but it will always be there as part of your history.
15: I view it as something like almost this chair beside me. I see it like sitting here, like beside me, like not on top of me, not like suffocating me, but like with me. And it's not painful. It's kind of just like serene for the first time in my life. And because I used to view it as, I used to feel so ashamed about it and so like upset with it. And at this point, I view it as something that, like, that happened. Like, it's not, I didn't make that up. It's not fiction. It happened, and it has changed me as a person, and I will always remember it, but it doesn't suffocate me anymore. It's something that I can sit beside and that I can just be with, but not have it overcome me.
1: That's a really important attitude to have, and I appreciate your honesty
15: yeah.
1: sharing all of this morning. Will you come back sometime? I hope so.
15: I would love to.
1: Mia Clemens is who you just heard, a rising ninth grader at Lincoln Park Performing Arts Charter School. Thank you for being here today.
15: Thank you.
4: Garlic Soup by Taylor Robinson. Chop, chop. The sharp knife worked smoothly over the fresh onions and garlic. Tonight was garlic soup. Always garlic soup. They always want the same things that require tedious work and mechanical movement with emotionless expressions. Eating round the dilapidated table with strangers who were not so much strangers as they were lost. Connected by bloodline, but not by thoughts and action. Wish I were somewhere else. Chop, chop. The onions and garlic were finely chopped and sautéed. The slim-fit woman stared at the judgmental crescent moon. Wish I were somewhere else but here, old moon. Dark night, empty street, strangers moving over the slippery bronze cobblestone street, all heading towards the new jazz club on 56th Street. I'm home, she whispered from the magical taxi car, staring at the now full moon. Out of the car she went, down the sepia-colored 56th Street, walking with confidence in the swagger of a millionaire. The bump and brass instruments blasted towards her, calling, always calling. In she went, through the thick doors, into the velvet-carpeted, gold-embroidered, caramel-perfumed jazz club, immersed with the sound of her true people, all connected by the rhythm and the beat of those loquacious brass horns. I love the smell of chopped onions and garlic on a long, dark night. She was back, transported to say the least, disconnected and mechanical to say the most. Still wishing she had taken that chance. Chop, chop. The moon disappeared as the brass horns in that jazz club at the place she once called home faded into the mundane night.
5: My name is Norm. I am in second grade at the Environmental Charter School in Pittsburgh, Pennsylvania. Poor people makes me concerned about the future of the world, and here's why. In the United States today, somewhere around 100 million Americans are either poor or near poor. Instead of people being poor, I wish people would have jobs and get to go to school. If you go to school, you could learn a lot. You could be a scientist and invent something to get money. Another reason why we should help poor people is because poor people don't have homes, toys, and food. It's easy to help someone who is poor. You can donate food to a food bank or clothes or money to a charity. When people don't have food, they will starve. Please remember that poor people impact all of us, and I think we can work together to make the world a better place. This is Sean from the Environmental Charter School in second grade Persuaders.
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17: I'm Aaron, and I go to Kappa. Pine tree needles knotted into dreaded hair, the wake of foaming salt, descending, returning as spiraled waves, curling the contour of your mouth and the blades of our skis. We smoked cigarettes in your car and inhaled each other's frosted breath. Hard cider twisted our tongues, I bet you drank yourself to death. You can't pay your bills or your rent, still you take all those girls to Mad Max. Driver boy, I said all I meant, what cruel intentions to only want sex. It was Christmas Eve night, we drove to the best view of the city, a drummed up zeitgeist, invented by us both feeling too gritty.
18: I'm Amir. I go to Kappa. I'm going to be reading a poem called A Few Rumors Concerning Mr. Potato Head by a poet named Terence Hayes. Bet in his diary there are blueprints of his faces. Yup, and a little arrow pointing to where his eyeball rolled from the page. Yup, and bounced once on the floor, but a diamond glistens in the ear floating in the mason jar on his desk. Bet his collarbone is made of gold. Bet he's never heard of Mary Shelley. Hell, bet he can only read sheet music. God damn, brother, Prince just changed his name. Doctors say latex is ageless. Doctors say the body is nothing but money. Bet his tongue quivers in a pillbox. Bet his tongue is shy, in debt, and depressed. Bet he sings, praise be to Edison's light bulb and the scalpel. Bet he sings, praise be to the nursemaid who sells her womb. Bet he sings, praise be to hyperrealism, hypodermics, John Merrick, and the poise of mannequins. Bet it'll be a closed casket in the end, and enough flowers to cover Texas, and a dozen biographies in the first month. Yep, bet no one finds the diary. Bet no one finds his face. Thank you.
19: My name is Philippa, and I'm going to be playing a song with my friend Jonah, and he goes to Older Dice, and I go to Kappa, and the song is called Thursday.

0: Hey, this is Maddie. 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
1: Hi, my name is Lyndon, and I'll be singing The Palisades by Childish Gambino. I know the secrets we share. Look what this feeling has done to me. There's something deep in the air. Just hope your hands lift me comfortably. Oh, I don't know why, but every time I see you smiling, I'm tired of running, tired of playing, tired of hiding. If we could be together, would that make you happy? If it wouldn't, tell your girlfriends to get at me. Love don't really happen. Love don't really happen. I think there's something for us. Lying around as the world comes down. If you understand what I'm saying, you won't end up in the lost and found. Nope. I don't know why, but every time I see you dancing, I'm tired of running, tired of playing late romancing. If we could be together, would that make you happy? If it wouldn't, tell your girlfriend to get at me. Love don't really happen. Love don't really happen.
2: That's it.
3: Hi, my name is Sam. I go to Kappa. I'm reading my poem called Pity the Metal Draped in Flowers, and it was inspired by Mattia Harvey. Pity the metal draped in flowers, dropped in a scenic field of inept, harvested from Marie Antoinette's heart. A princess noosed with decadence, wrung out of usefulness, postured beside an empty throne overflowing with peasants solicit on streets of gondolas. A boy rode adorned with the memory of his father blew a glass heart and said it would make our family rich. He embedded it in a pane and people exclaimed how pretty. For years it accumulated dust until the specter ceased to see. Light fell on the mangled teeth of a prophecess. Her mind inaccurate due to the excess embellishment of crystals meant to distract from ugly features. Look at the gems scattered along a path through the woods, a blackberry road made from the arteries of coal, trampled underfoot by children who sang in pretty white dresses, trying to imitate angels. Street rats blew smoke rings as substitutes for halos. They evaporated too soon, and the citizens could no longer pretend to just be comely scenery. Yeah.
4: Hi, my name is Emily. I go to Kappa. I major in literary arts, and this is my poem, The Sin of the Calf. I am enervated. I who cut each individual finger off and handed them to you in a diamond-encrusted box with stumps for ears and plastic replacing my teeth and eyes. And you, who nailed bricks to my feet, knowing that if you dropped me on an ice-coated path, I would sit there to offer a clean route across. I welcome the opportunity. I burned my wrists, dipping you in molten aureate, my own personal golden calf. And after I put up with so goddamn much, condoning years of countless lies and attention-seeking falsehoods, you took it upon yourself to thieve and then christen yourself a coquette. When you split your tongue in two, ordering one side to tell the truth and the other to lie, I only saw one side. You are not sad. You are obsessed with the idea of it, with the image of sadness. You are a basket, and every morning you fill yourself with new assets, new stories, new identities, and so forth. Now you tell me that I am a rose, and I wonder if you have branded yourself a thorn or a belladonna, or possibly not a flower at all. My rage has subdued to an acidic sadness. You have robbed me more than gold these past few years, and I am through with allowing you to drain me. I am disappointed. Disappointed in myself and the way I allowed myself to be asphyxiated, that despite your actions, I still want to give you redemption. Why am I so weak? I have removed the bricks you attached to my feet.
2: I have destroyed you, golden calf, you fake god, you imposter. Please stop begging for forgiveness with false sincerity and remorse and confession. You need to admit your faults. You need to break your kneecaps for me this time. I'm tired of worshiping you. Thank you.
5: My name is Randy. I go to U Prep, and I'm going to tell a joke. Knock, knock.
6: Who's there?
5: Who?
6: Who?
5: Who? Who goes the owl?
7: Hi, my name is Naomi Ruth Allen, and I go to Obama. Oh, and the song I'm going to sing, I wrote it about a year ago, and it's called Fool's Gold. Could you guys give me like a... Okay. 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

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I go to Kappa, and I will be singing Butterfly by Weezer.

Hello again, friend of a friend, I knew you well. Our common goal was waiting for the world to end. And now that the truth is just a rule that you can bend, you crack the whip, shape shift and trick the past again. I send you my love on a wire. I lift you up every time everyone, oh, pulls away, ooh, from you.

0: Got balls of steel, got an automobile for a minimum wage. Got real estate, now I'm buying it all up in outer space. And if the truth is just a rule that you can bend, you crack the whip, shape, shift, and trick the past again. 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
4: My name is Trey. I'm 16. I go to Holy Family. I was born in Pittsburgh on the north side. The neighborhood I grew up in, it's on the north side. It's crowded, but it's safe. My earliest childhood memories would be going to the rec center up the street from my grandma's house every day. Any animals, I had a cat, and now I have a dog. My favorite food, ribs. It doesn't really matter who cooked it. Family tradition, we all get together on Christmas Eve at someone's house and stay the night for Christmas. The best advice I received was work for what you want and stay focused. I wasn't aware of world events as a child, but now I am now. I learned that nothing is given to you in life. I am most proud of everything I'm able to do and that I'm on the right track. I want to hopefully play college basketball after school. And if something happens with basketball, I'll be fine with that. But if not, I would like to start my own business with something. You'll either be an engineer.
5: My name is Michael. I'm 18 years old, and I'm in Belverden Area High School. The first math concept I truly understood was in third grade when we first started learning about pi. And I couldn't understand how pi was an infinite decimal. It took my teacher 100 decimal places to get me to believe it. I still have trouble understanding how, if you multiply anything by pi, you can get a simple number. It would make all circles really just approximations. You know, I know in reality it's not that, but it's always been difficult for me to understand that. Well, circumferences and surface areas, it's 2 pi r and pi r squared. So that would make any circle infinite. If you're multiplying by an infinite number, it would make it an infinite number. So it's always been difficult for me to understand how in mathematics, if you're trying to find the surface area or circumference, how by multiplying by pi, you can get a simple number. You can't. It'd be an infinite decimal place, which would make the circles infinitely large. I'm interested in engineering, maybe something in physics. I'm extremely interested in astronomy, and I'm thinking about going into astrophysics, but I want to start with engineering just so I have something to start with.
6: Hello, my name is Gino. I'm 16 years old, and I'm from Belvernon High School. This is my earliest recollection of math. When I was 4, I remember my brothers telling me that the square root of 9 is 3. I had no clue what it meant, but I thought I sounded smart. I would always try to show off by telling that to my friends. My friends, I don't think, knew what it meant either, so, you know, just sounded intelligent or something.
7: Hello, my name is Francesca. I am 18 years old, and I am from Belvernon High School. Ever since I was little, I always knew I wanted to be a teacher. I get a sense of accomplishment when someone achieves a task that I have taught them. After shadowing and interviewing Miss Athena Vargo, a second grade teacher, seeing the true dynamics of a classroom through a teacher's perspective, it sealed the deal for my dreams to become a teacher. Being an elementary teacher to me is the most appealing job in education because this is where teachers shape the foundation of their students' academic futures.
8: My name is Jaden. I'm 16 years old, and I go to HFA, which is a shorter version of Holy Family Academy. I was born on all sides of the Pittsburgh. My earliest childhood memory is probably my fourth Christmas, and I went in the living room as a bunch of presents. When I was a child, I did kid stuff, get in trouble, make friends, have fun. As a teenager, I make money moves. When you see me, I make money moves. That's what I do now. The neighborhood where I grew up, there was a lot of kids. Sometimes a lot of bad stuff happened, but now I think it's settling down. Well, it's not as bad as it used to from what I remember. When I was in first grade, I broke my wrist because I was playing on the monkey bars, and I slipped, but I fell, like, flat. And I looked over, and my arm looked discombobulated, like it was all over. And then I just stared at it for a second. Then it clicked. I'm like, oh, I broke my wrist. That's why I just started screaming. I just ran all the way home, started kicking the door. My mom up, and she's like, what? And then she's like, oh, my God. And then that's when she hurried up. She was taking years. Swear to God, I felt like it was dumb long. And that's when she got in the car, and every turn she made, it felt like my wrist just got worse. But it didn't hurt. So I don't know why I was crying. It just felt like I had a crack that couldn't be cracked. When you're cracking something, it's stuck in the middle. That's what it felt like. Yeah, my nickname is Darkness because I'm super dark, like charcoal black. And they just like, yo, Darkness, Dark Knight, what's the deal? And I'm like, what's up, bro? Alright, so I had a lot of animals. My aunt, she had every animal you could think of. Parrots, snakes, python, every type of dog, literally. She get a new dog every month. Me, I had hamsters, little fair fish, little guppies, you know. I had a hamster, but my mom killed it because she cleaned the cage with bleach. Oh, and I had guinea pigs. I had two geckos, too. My favorite food is steak. And usually, I only get it when I go to restaurants. So, like, any place that would make it would be TGI Fridays, Golden Corral. My family traditions. At the first day of summer, we all go in the water. And we just sit there for 2 hours in the water. And the best advice I receive is to stay focused on myself first. Because everything will fall into place. When I was younger, I was not aware of the world events because I didn't know about that stuff yet. But now, I think I'm more aware of what I was, but not as aware as I should be. What I'm most proud of in my life is that I'm alive. I'm in high school. I'm not failing. My future goals, I want to go to medical school and be a plastic surgeon like Dr. Mammy, doing tummy tucks, mommy makeovers, breast lifts, all that. You'll see me doing that. But the reason why I don't want to do it is because it's expensive. Like, super, super expensive. And you got to go to school for 12 years. This is Dark Knight signing off.
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10: Hello, my name is Taylor. I am 18 years old, and I'm from Bell Vernon Area High School. My senior project this year taught me many things. I shadowed a community psychologist in Manesson who at the time was evaluating a young boy with Asperger's syndrome. This experience taught me how much I really want to get into the psychology field. Not only do I want to help the people with their different problems, but I want to teach them what to do to help themselves with these problems. I am set on a college, which is the University of Pittsburgh at Greensburg, to major in psychology. I plan to eventually end up at the main campus my junior year and also attend grad school at Pitt. While I was shadowing the psychologist, he also evaluated the young boy's mom because he was so young and it was a different perspective from the mom and the little boy. Like, they both answered questions differently. It taught me that if you're dealing with kids, that you have to also deal with their parents, because sometimes it's hard to say, but kids lie, and especially if they're dealing with problems with autism or like mental retardation, you have to deal with their parents also.
11: Hello, my name is Lindsay. I'm 16 years old and I'm from Bell Vernon High School. Shadowing a doctor was a memorable experience for me. I have always considered being a doctor and saw the idealistic characters on shows such as Grey's Anatomy. Therefore, it was eye-opening to spend the day with a real-life doctor. I saw some of the stresses a doctor has to handle on a daily basis, but also how the ones helped out weighs those lost. Shadowing Dr. Kilpatrick allowed me to explore one of my dreams. Although it made me believe a doctor may be in my future, I am still uncertain. I do not feel ready to lock myself into such a commitment right now when I have not been in the real world yet. I want to pick a bachelor degree such that I can stop there with a good job or continue on to my possible dream of being a doctor. Shadowing this doctor was an insightful experience. One of the most difficult things that I saw that day whenever I shadowed the doctor was a patient who was mentally unfit and was not aware of anything that was going on around her. She was having tantrums and it was difficult for anyone to control her. It made me feel a little bit scared at first because I never saw anything like that before, but I realized that since I was able to stay in the room and help the doctor how I could, I may be able to be a doctor.
12: What's up? My name is Dre Gordon. I'm 17 years old and I go to Holy Family Academy. I was born on September 2nd, 2000, so I'm an ex-baby. My real name's DeAndre. Dre's a nickname, I guess. Drago. My dad, they always call me D. When I first started rapping, I had this little, like, the little pilot type hat, like with the fur inside, the Jay-Z joint. So my dad used to call me MC Raccoon Fur. So he called me that here and there when he's feeling bored, you know. You know, my mom, she think I got all the girls, so she called me Kumo D. She think I'm, like, the coolest man out, but I'm really a lame. Earliest childhood memory was probably my first football game. Or I was supposed to be running back, but the quarterback, like, punked out last second. So I played quarterback. I was in theater club in middle school, you know. I was in a Deadwood Dick play, you know. I played basketball, I played football. I didn't start really getting into music till, like, ninth grade. That's when I first started, like, wanting to produce and wanting to make music and all that and become an artist. My neighborhood, I live in Brighton Heights. It has its good and its bad, like every neighborhood. Normally, it's pretty chill. All the neighbors know each other, you know. You'll know your whole block. Nothing really goes on there, but there's also some altercations. I had a cat. I had a dog. I had two dogs. Actually, I have a dog right now, too. I had some fish. I had gerbils. I had a hamster. I had everything for real. I'm a really picky eater, so I don't think I have a favorite food. Yeah, I'm really picky when it comes to food. We don't really have a family tradition because I live with a blended family, and we've been a blended family for about 5 years, so we're still trying to develop traditions, rule out the things that we think are kind of lame. Best advice that I've ever received was probably just to do me, you know, not to worry about what people say, especially as like an artist and all that, because if you worry about what people say, then, you know, you're just going to be down. You're not going to be able to make music, so they're going to listen regardless. I mean, like, even if you do make a song or make a beat or whatever, and they listen to it and like, oh, that's terrible, they already listened to it. So, you know, your plays are up. Technically, I've only been rapping for about, I want to say 10 months now, going on 10 months. And throughout that summer, my first summer, I got my name out there pretty more, you know, got a lot of followers and a nice support base right now. So, yeah. I remember the first ever show. I was so nervous, super, super nervous. I was in the bathroom for like an hour, just sitting in there, sweating, trying to recite all my verses for all the songs I was going to do. I was just so nervous, and I did not need to be that nervous, but I was super nervous. And then I got on stage, and it was just like, whew. Something I've learned in life so far, that 99% of the time, people will let you down, so don't depend on people. Depend on yourself. Do what you got to do because you got to do it.
13: Hello. My name is Lindsay. I'm 17 years old, and I'm from Bell Vernon High School. Music for me has been a major part of my life since I was a little girl. My individual project, shadowing a music teacher, helped to strengthen how I feel towards music and made me realize that my dream job is to be a music teacher, particularly a high school chorus director. Interacting with kids who are able to be at a level to show the passion that they have for what they do is inspiring. Working with the kids who are unsure makes me want to inspire them. My individual project made me get a better look and helped me to make my final decision to become a music teacher. At an early age, I got into music because I started playing piano. My brother and my sister started playing piano before me, and I wanted to be just like them. No, I'm the only one that has really stuck with music. My brother got into sciences, and my sister's into nursing.
14: My name is DeMarcus Dixon. I'm 16 years old, and I attend Holy Family Academy. I was born on the north side of Pittsburgh. Earliest childhood memory is going to the movies with my brother. Just the movie. We was watching that SpongeBob movie. I like to go outside as a child. And I like to play football. As a teenager, I still like to play football. And I like to rap. The neighborhood I live in is quiet, pretty normal. I had two dogs. I had a Shih Tzu. And I think now I got a Bichon something. And I had two pet birds. I like having pets sometimes. I don't like being responsible for them. My favorite food is buffalo chicken dip, and my mom cooks it. She makes it all the time. It's the best. The best advice I've ever received is just be yourself. My older sister told me that. I was never aware of world events as a child. I was just listening to whatever people talked about. But now I feel like I'm more aware of my surroundings, and I know more about what's going on around me. I'm most proud of my will and my strength as a person. If I could change something in my life, I would change my organization skills because I'm very unorganized. I need to get that together. My ultimate goal is just to become wealthy and very intelligent and aware of everything.
15: 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Catch the future.
16: Hello, my name is Kayla. I'm 16 years old, and I'm from Bell Vernon Area High School. My experience with the Future is Mine project gave me an insight as to what I may want to be after college. The information I acquired about the civil engineering profession from Mr. Pervez Alvey offered me a better perspective on a real-life occupation. I learned about the necessary education and also the atmosphere of the job. After becoming a member of TFIM, I expected to learn factual information about a specific career, but I never thought that I would gain a really good perspective concerning how the civil engineering profession could fit into my life. I am glad to be a part of a club that allows me to look into a future career, and I think I would do well as a civil engineer in the future. I like you can build things and design them like according to what would be best like for an area, and you get to contribute to like the infrastructure in different areas.
17: Hi, my name is Kiara. I'm 16 and I attend Holy Family Academy. I was born at McGee Hospital in Pittsburgh. My earliest childhood memories are me being the only kid, tallest Fab, and my first brother at 6, now I'm the oldest of Fab. Things I did as a child was have sleepovers and dress up, and now we don't call it sleepovers, but we do other things, we go shopping, and that's our dress up time. I grew up on the east side in Homewood. It wasn't really a nice neighborhood, but it was a neighborhood. Back in the day, it wasn't as bad as it looks now, but it's still the same. Everybody calls me Kiki, but my nickname my dad gave me is Keister because when I was born on Easter, so it's like Keister. I had a cat growing up. His name was Aaron. And then I had a dog named Money. And my dad let me name the dog. He said, "What's your favorite thing?" And I said, "My favorite thing is food." And he said, "The dog's name can't be food." So I said, "I like Money." He was like, "Yeah, I like that name." So that's how my dog's name became Money. And my favorite food is pizza. But my most favorite food is spaghetti, and I only like it when my dad cooks it and my mom sometimes. A tradition we started in my family is going out of town, having a family vacation in Disney World every year. The best advice I received was from my dad and my mom. Well, my dad first, because my dad told me he's a boy and he knows what he has done to girls. So he told me he was going to make sure that, well, if I got my heart broken, that he was going to be there for me no matter what. So the advice he gave me was never look into a boy for anything because you got your dad. And my mom's advice was focus on school, boys come and go. What I remember the most is me being a smart aleck as a kid. Something I've learned in life so far is that you shouldn't hold grudges because there's no point of holding grudges. You should just let everything go so you won't grow up miserable. Because I feel like people that hold grudges and hate people all their life are people that are miserable and unhappy with life. So just let it go. What I'm most proud of in life is being able to say that I've been myself, not really follow what other people did. And also leading my little brothers and sisters into like a better path, because my little brother, he didn't like going to school, like he got bad grades, and I told him how life is if he doesn't get education, so now he's doing better in school. I don't think I would change anything. I like all the mistakes that I've learned from, because I feel like it made me a better person today, so I don't make them again, and so I can help someone if I've been through it, tell them what they should or shouldn't do when it comes to that situation. But my goal in life is to become successful in whatever I do. I'm going to just keep striving for my goals until I reach them.
12: My name is Marvin Reed. I'm 16 years old and I attend Holy Family Academy. I was born in Pittsburgh, and my early memory in my childhood was when I was 7 years old and Halloween. And me and my brother got 2 bags of candy and we put them both together and had a lot of candy. As a child, I personally loved to play Xbox. That was my thing. And I still play Xbox as a teenager. I grew up from Alcopa. My nickname is Starving Marvin. And I get it because I eat a lot, obviously. Well, I had my dog, but I had him when I was 13 years old.
18: but now I'm 16, so I had them for 3 years. My favorite food is probably barbecue pulled pork that my mom cooks. My family tradition is we all get together for a family reunion. One family thing that I'll always remember that me and my family did was whenever I went to Kennywood with my mom and my stepdad, and we went on the sky coaster. That was pretty fun. My grandpa will always tell me to keep my head up, even whenever I'm at the feeling really bad and stuff, and a lot of things happens. What I remember the most when I was little is always stuffing my face whenever I was hungry. So far in life, I just learned that life isn't a game. You have to conquer it. Now, what I'm most proud of is my beat making career, and I know what I'm gonna do in the future, what I want to do, I'm gonna pursue it. And if I can change something in my life, I'd probably change where I work, because I'm tired of my job right now.
19: Hello, my name is Jade. I am 16 years old, and I am from Bell Vernon Area High School. Here are my reflections on the expectations I have in Algebra 3/Trig class. They are pretty simple and straight to the point. I would like to keep up the good grades, of course, and try my best at getting A's. Hopefully get math even more than what I do now, and be able to enjoy learning new ways of doing math. Also, if I don't get what I am being taught, ask my teacher for help so I can understand everything I need to know. The importance of math to me is I like math. I understand it. My dad has taught me many things, like, to go along with math. He's pretty good at it, too. No, he's actually a heating and air conditioned man, but he's always liked math when he was in school, and he's caught on to it, so he's taught me his ways of doing things, and it works for me. I want to get into, like, the science fields, and I know they involve many things that include mathematical problems and just, like, how to count and do things in my head easier, like, make it a shorter process than the longer processes.
20: Hello, my name is Adam. I'm 17 from Bell Vernon High School. My teacher told me to write about my expectations for this class of Algebra 3/Trig. Some expectations I have for myself in this class are passing the class, understanding all the problems and concepts, and finding ways to solve them. Also, making new friends and becoming friends with a new teacher. The most difficult thing probably this year for me would have to be logarithms. I really don't get the concept and problem so far, but adjusting to it. Best part about Algebra 3/Trig probably have to be some of the fun ways that she showed us to remember some of the concepts. I'm attending CWCTC for Protective Services for Firefighting and EMS, and the math class that we took over there, they let us use our like worksheets and that on the test, so we didn't really get the full knowledge of what we were supposed to learn. So I was a bit scared coming here and taking a math class here because I didn't know how well I was going to do. But from the beginning of the year, she has been explaining things clearly, and so far I've been getting high B's, A's in this class. So she really been helping me out. It's going to help me learning about these numbers, because for firefighting, you have to learn like what angle you have to put the ladder at to climb it safely, how much foam concentration you have to mix with water, how much PSI you need. And for EMT, you have to know like the right amount of dosage divided by weight or something if like they're small and all that. So yeah, Algebra 3 is definitely going to help me with firefighting and EMS. So.
21: 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I'm in 11th grade at Montour High School, and you're listening to Youth Express. Catch the future.
22: Hello, my name is Kelsey. I'm 18 years old, and I'm from Bell Vernon High School. My college search was a very long process. It began the summer before my junior year. At the time, I was only seeking out large universities. My parents took me to visit schools such as Penn State, WVU, Purdue, and Ohio State. They were all nice, but something just wasn't right. Since I planned to study pharmacy, I took the time to look into their programs. Since they are such large schools, some of them accept up to 4,000 pre-pharmacy students for pharmacy. You have to reapply after 2 years. You have to reapply because, you know, they want to see how successful you are the first 2 years, and then you have to take the PCATs to get in the pharmacy school, and at Duquesne, you have to have an interview too. So they, you know, want to narrow it down to their best students. After 2 years of basic courses, this reapplication process at these large schools can accept as few as 100 students. Since these numbers did not seem very promising, I started to look at other much smaller schools. My final decision came down to Ohio Northern, which accepts 135 students directly, or Duquesne, which accepts 200 students initially and about 175 after the reapplication process. I've decided on Duquesne. The location of Ohio Northern was not realistic. It was surrounded by cornfields, and the closest Walmart was 45 minutes away. So the point of the story is don't pick a college because of the hype or their football team. You need to look at where you have a good chance of being successful. When you have that narrowed down, you can look at other aspects such as location.
0: My name is Keyshawn Shepherd. I am 17 years old, and I attend Holy Family Academy. I was born in Pittsburgh, PA. My earliest memories of childhood was scoring my first touchdown in my football history. One thing that I did as a child was play sports. That's all I really love to do. And something I do as a teenager, I play video games, play sports. I go out with my friends and just have fun. The neighborhood I grew up in is very, like, dangerous and violent. A place where kids don't get a lot of opportunities at, like, bigger things. I have a nickname. Well, I have two nicknames. I have Shep. It comes from my last name, Shepherd, S-H-E-P. And from back where I'm, like, from, people call me that. And I have another one. People call me Cash back home. It's, like, part of my name, like, a part of my first name. So I didn't have animals growing up because my mom didn't like animals. So I never had an animal, and my parents thought I couldn't even take care of myself. So how you gonna take care of something else? My favorite food, I don't want to say pizza because I know a lot of people say pizza. I like chicken tenders, you know what I mean? It fills you up, and it's good. Like, you always can eat chicken tenders. My family has a lot of traditions of, like, playing, like, games and having fun down at my grandma's house. That's what we do a lot. Like, we just go down there, play board games, card games, just with the whole family down there. And a family story that I'll remember is when my mom was trying to stop me from, like, having bottles. And my grandma always used to feed me bottles and stuff. And every time she would come home from work, I would either throw it or I'd give it to my grandma to hide. She would always hide it somewhere. The best advice I received from my dad is just, like, he told me, he really showed me, like, to never give up, because he always told me about how he had stories about he wasn't even supposed to be a certain age, but he is a certain age, and just how you just gotta push through life, and life can knock you down, but you always have to get back up. One thing I remember the most is the love and care from my mom. Like, she always took care of me. She always had me in the best things. She always just loved me past all the material stuff. Like, she made me happy through everything. She sacrificed everything she could for me, and I greatly appreciate my mom for doing that. And something I learned in life so far is just, like, you land wherever you want to land in life. Like, you can, if you're lazy and don't want to do nothing, you can be somewhere that you don't want to be. And as long as you work hard, you can achieve whatever you want to achieve. Well, I'm most proud in my life for just being me. Like, that's what I'm most proud of, is just being the person I am today. Everything that happened to me up to this point was, for me, it was planned. It was already planned, and I wouldn't change nothing because I love who I am today.
1: Hello, my name is Heather. I'm 16 years old, and I'm from Bell Vernon Area High School. I chose to be a guidance counselor as my path for the future. I found that being a guidance counselor requires much more than just being organized. You have to be patient, open-minded, knowledgeable, and you must be able to handle stress well. Personally, I am capable of handling most levels of stress, but when it gets to a point to where I can't handle it, I feel like giving up. For this reason, I am unsure if being a guidance counselor is right for me. I plan on at least trying to pursue this path of becoming a guidance counselor. When I decided this, I was going through a rough time in my life, and the levels of education I needed were just going down and down for each path I thought of pursuing. But my confidence in myself is coming back to me, and I've actually decided that I want to become a psychologist when I grow up. I realized that I love to help people, and I love to study the mind, and I feel that being a psychologist would be right for me.
2: Hello, my name is Casey. I'm 18 years old, and I'm from Bell Vernon Area High School. I remember when I was about 2 or 3, and I was sitting in our living room with my father, who just came back from the military base that we were stationed at. And I was playing on the ground, and he came up to me and saw that I was playing with my doll and stroller. As I was playing with it, he came up and had Cheerios in his hand and told me to feed it to my doll. And then as I was feeding them to him, he just started counting 1, 2, 3, and so on. I was really excited because I hadn't seen my dad in for a really long time. It was probably about 2, 3 months since last time I saw him. So him coming in and just being able to play with me was very exciting for me. I loved the subject. My dad actually later became a math teacher, so I really enjoy it and kind of grew up with it.
3: Hi, my name is Mary Beth, and I'm 18 years old from Bell Vernon Area High School. In order to graduate from high school, I had to do a senior project. This project involved job shadowing and interviewing a person from a certain career field. Doing this project made me realize that I don't know what I want to do with my life. I've always known what I want to study, but I've never been super thrilled about any career pertaining to that. I'm hoping to learn more in college about what I can do for a living. My project also made me way more aware of financial things. Because I don't know what career I want to pursue, I've thought about just going to college for a really long time and getting various degrees. However, after learning about how much college can cost, I'm not so sure this is possible.
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23: Live here from the BOTS IQ competition at California University of Pennsylvania. We're just getting warmed up here. People are coming in. There are two cages set up where robots will do battle. And the spirit of the event today is high school students that have created robots for competition to do battle against one another. And this is the final round of competition today. So if you're in the area or you're looking for something to do, the weather outside not so great. Fortunately, it's an indoor event here at the Convocation Center at California University of Pennsylvania. So stop down, and one team will be crowned winner a little bit later today. We're here until 3 o'clock. We're going to have guests, judges from the competition, people otherwise involved, as well as people involved in the manufacturing field, experts at their craft, and of course, some young people, some high school students who built these robots, who learned lessons along the way, and we'll have them on to chat as well. We're live here at the Convocation Center until 3 o'clock at California University of Pennsylvania. Stop by if you're in the area. It's going to be a great event. We're really excited about it. Right here on Youth Express.

0: Youth Express here live from the Southwestern Pennsylvania Bots IQ competition. We're at California University of Pennsylvania. We're going to be here until 3 o'clock. This is the finals of the competition. If you're around, stop by, get out of the rain, come inside to the Convocation Center here at CalU. I'm joined now by the executive director of the SWPA Bots IQ, Bill Padnis. Bill, how you doing?
1: Great. Wonderful. How you doing today?
0: Doing well, Bill. Tell people that might not know a little bit about the event and kind of the idea behind Bots IQ.
1: Well, Bots IQ is a manufacturing workforce development program of the Pittsburgh Chapter National Tooling Machine Foundation. We're really here to engage students in the manufacturing process of building, designing, destroying, rebuilding 15-pound bots. The main reason why we're doing this is we want kids to consider careers in manufacturing.
0: I've kind of noticed in some of the branding there are a lot of manufacturers and companies of that ilk that are here and involved today. And I also noticed that each high school team has an industry advisor. Kind of talk about that and how they're able to guide and influence these young people.
1: Well, the most important thing is we have to engage students not only in the manufacturing process, but get them to understand what manufacturing is all about. Most people think it's manufacturing is old factories. It's conveyor, it's assembly lines, where it's so high tech. So we pair every school with an industry advisor in their local community. So the students actually go to their advisors. They take tours of the facilities so they can see what manufacturing is all about. That modern manufacturing is really this blue tech. It's high technology, it's high skilled, and it's just amazing career opportunities. So that's why we have them all paired up with the manufacturers.
0: What are some of the things that people might not understand about a career in manufacturing? What are some of the things that you can do with that?
1: Well, that's the biggest thing is people think that, again, manufacturing, they go to a Steelers game and they see those big burly guys, you know, with the steel and the sparks flying. They think, oh, that's manufacturing. Or they know people, unfortunately, who might have been laid off from a more of a low-skill job. They don't realize that there are 3,400 manufacturing companies in southwestern Pennsylvania alone, employing over 100,000 people. For every dollar spent in manufacturing, that brings $1.37 back to the local community. So manufacturing really drives the economy here in southwestern Pennsylvania. And what they don't also realize is they think all these jobs went overseas. Well, some of those jobs, yeah, did go overseas, but the ones that are here are very much, they're prototyping. They're very, as I said, they're high skill. They are STEM careers in manufacturing. And people don't realize you have to know science, you have to know technology, you have to know engineering, you have to know math. And for some people, you also have to know the A in STEAM. You also have to know industrial arts as well.
0: Am I incorrect in assuming that there is a high rate of placement for people that get into the manufacturing field?
1: Well, I can tell people right now is with a high school diploma plus some additional post-secondary training in whether certifications or short-term machinist training programs, you can get a job in manufacturing. You don't need to be spending $50,000, $60,000, $70,000 on a four-year degree. What you can do is you can get a little bit of training, get into at a local manufacturer, and then they'll pay for your education. They'll pay for your associate's degree. They'll pay for your bachelor's degree. They'll help you to get into as a machinist apprenticeship program so you can get that additional training. Manufacturers believe in training. Manufacturers believe in education, but they're going to help you to attain that. You won't have to spend a dime on your education.
0: That's unbelievable, especially, you know, when you talk about getting out of school and must have work experience, you know, but at the same time, you know, just completing your degree and trying to get placed from there is so tough. Let's talk about the event today and some of the things that have been going on. This is the finals of the competition. It looks like real safety precautions are being taken. I saw some of the robots, you know, quote unquote, warming up. They look kind of dangerous. Talk about the robots themselves.
1: Well, these robots, they are, number one, there's no kit for this. All these robots, where they were completely designed by these students. They were built by these students. So they didn't open up a box and say, here's my bot. They have been working all year with their teachers, with their industry advisor, on making these bots. So here is our opportunity, whether we say it's the finals competition, but this is their chance to test out their creations. We always like to call this as full contact innovation. Because of that, and because some of these bots, their weapons can go, and a lot of them do have weapons, they can go about 16,000 RPM. So actually, where you said about the arenas where we have this competition, and you need to come down here to see that, that is about 3 inches in thick polycarbonate in one of them, half inch thick in the other. So we need bulletproof glass plus 12 gauge steel to be on that floor to keep those bots and keep everyone safe. But it's a lot of fun. It's amazing what you get a chance to be able to see. I mean, these bots will shoot each other 8 feet up in the air. They will go around. I mean, who knows? It's just sparks flying all over the place. But the key thing is about what this competition is. People can come down and see what the students have been working on all year. This is their chance. They get to show off what they did. And you know, if they lose, later on we have Rumble, so they can go and we can have four or five bots in the arena at a time where they go after each other. They can do grudge matches where they'll go after someone maybe they lost or maybe the other team or their neighboring school. Today is just a lot of fun and a great way to come down and see these kids and just see, as we say, sparks will fly.
0: That's fantastic. I love the grudge match thing. It's like, I'll see you in the parking lot behind NOS Annex. We'll make this happen.
1: Yeah, but the difference is we're doing this in arena with, you know, with referees, the safety monitors, with everything going on. So it's those grudge matches you can do where, yeah, it's not in that parking lot. This is in a safe environment that is, and it's the bots who are fighting. It's not anything else.
0: No, totally. Bill, how can people get involved in this, you know, for next year, or get their high schools involved? If there are teachers or educators listening, how can people, you know, become a part of this great event?
1: Well, number one is if you're in southwestern Pennsylvania, all you have to do, if you're a school that wants to be involved, a high school that wants to be involved with this, or a qualified youth organization like Boy Scouts, like Girl Scouts, like a 4-H club, raise your hand. You notify us. You go to our website at botsiqpa.org, and you come and you talk and get the information, get our contact information, and we'll be happy to be able to talk to you about the program, sign you up, and get you that local industry person to help you out as well. Those manufacturing companies need help and need support. We need every school in southwestern Pennsylvania to be a part of this program.
0: Fantastic, Bill. Anything else you want to say as we get into the thick of it today?
1: Well, as we say, it's amazing about Youth Express Radio being here. So if people want to come down, you want to do some play-by-play, you know, we want kids to come here to see the action, to come visit the exhibitors that are here, see the fun stuff. As we said, Youth Express, do some play-by-play of some matches, get interviewed here, you know, be a part of the show. And that's what we want people to do, is come see the show, have a great time doing this. And it's going to be rainy today. And if it's not rainy, it's going to be wet outside. You're not going to go to a park. Come here and have some fun. It's free, open to the public. All you have to do is show up.
0: Absolutely fantastic. When it's raining outside, the sparks are flying inside. Bill, thank you so much for taking the time.
1: Thank you very much.
0: We are live here at the Convocation Center at California University of Pennsylvania. It is the Bots IQ competition. The finals happening today. Make sure you stop down here or keep it tuned to youthexpress.org. As we roll along with the action, we're going to be calling some of the matches. I'm excited to see these bots get underway. And, again, if you want to get involved, check out their website, botsiqpa.org. We're going to be here until 3 o'clock, live from Cal U. It's Youth Express.
2: Youth Express, John Binley here. We're now down in the queue area where competitors are huddled up. Looks like they're getting ready for their battle, maybe some strategy going on. We're going to see if we can get some interviews with some students as well as teachers. Let's see who we got here. Hello. Would you mind doing an interview with us? We want to learn a little bit about what you're doing down here in the Q area. Tell us your name and what high school you're from.
3: I'm Laurel Batchy. I'm from Yawk Senior High School.
4: I'm Ash McGee. I'm from Yawk Senior High School.
5: I'm Becca Guy, and I'm from Yawk Senior High School.
2: All right, and it looks like you guys are getting ready for a battle. What's going through your mind right now? What kind of preparation have you done?
3: We are just basically making sure all of our wiring is in place and our weapon is running, and we're just going to play the defensive and just go after it.
2: So how long have you been working on your robot?
4: I don't know how long.
3: Beginning of the year. Like October, September, October.
2: So this is a long time coming. Are you nervous? Are you excited? What? Take me inside your head right now, Becca.
5: Well, we're excited, but we're also nervous that our robot's not going to work. We're going to keep our fingers crossed.
2: So we're all wearing goggles down here. It could get messy, right? It seems like this is going to be a very intense. For our listeners right now, tell us what we're seeing right now. We've got schools, tables. I mean, it seems like this has really brought the best of the best out today. Talk a little bit about how you personally got involved.
3: Well, I'm really interested in the whole mechatronics of the whole situation. So just seeing how all these teams incorporate their own styles into their robots, and seeing how we incorporate our own style, and seeing which team builds a better bot.
2: All right. It looks like we've got... you guys might need to be somewhere soon. Is your battle coming up? Do you know who you're going to battle first?
5: Baldwin.
2: All right. Well, good luck against Baldwin.
3: Thank you.
2: And we'll be tuned in from Youth Express. Thanks so much, ladies.
3: Thank you.
2: Youth Express, live from Cal U. We are in the Q area right next to the pit here at the Convocation Center. I think the first battle is about to begin. I'm joined right now by Bedford High School's own Casey Johnson. Hello, Casey. How you feeling right now?
6: Good. Glad to be here today.
2: So tell me, what's your role like in this process? What's your team working on right now?
6: Yeah, so I'm the driver for our second bot. And right now, we took some damage yesterday, so we're going to fix some things up. We don't fight until later in the day, so just have some time to get things ready.
2: So who was your first match against?
6: Our first match yesterday, I forget who. Today, it depends on how the bracket plays out, though.
2: Interesting. So you said you took some damage yesterday. What's the process like for when you come back and kind of evaluate? What did you have to adjust? What did you have to fix?
6: So at the beginning of the tournament, you get a lot more time between battles. So we have the time to get the batteries charged, get some stuff apart. If we need to make any, like, drill holes, re-tap things, we have that time. Towards the end, you get 20 minutes, which is just long enough to get it apart, put a new battery in, and get it over the safety inspection. So towards the end, it gets pretty rushed, and you just need to hope that you don't take too bad of damage.
2: Interesting. So how long have you been working on robotics kind of stuff? Is that something you've always been interested in, or is this a new thing?
6: Yeah, I've been interested in robotics since middle school, and then here at the high school, found out about the Bots IQ, and it's been a lot of fun competing the last 3 years.
2: So you said you're the driver, which is an important job, but I'm sure there's other important jobs too. Talk a little bit about what your team is working on.
6: Yeah, so we have... about 4 or 5 core team members that are really familiar with the bot and all the mechanisms. They can do soldering, they know how to fix stuff, they can operate all the tools. So if anything happens, we have a great team, like a pit crew really, to help get everything back together.
2: It's very exciting. It's definitely a team effort. Casey, thanks for joining us. Good luck in your battle, and maybe we'll talk to you later. All right, so we just heard from someone from Bedford, and now I'm joined by James Baxter from Pine Richland High School. James, talk a little bit about what the competition has been like so far. Has it been tough?
7: It's been really tough, but it's also been a lot of fun.
2: And what's your role on Pine Richland's team?
7: I'm the designer of the robot.
2: So talk to me about the design. What's your robot? What's its strengths? What are its weaknesses?
7: It's like an egg beater type robot, similar to a drum. So its strengths are that it can move around quickly, spin up the weapon quickly, and deal a lot of damage on a hit. But some of the weaknesses are that it can't drive too well upside down. So if we get flipped over, we're kind of dead in the water.
2: Don't tell that to your competitors. We'll keep that under wraps. But what kind of things does Pine Richland do to support programs like this?
7: We get a lot of money for our department, which is really nice for buying materials like aluminum, titanium, and steel for the weapon. We also have a really nice Haas machine, and we're able to manufacture pretty much every component for the robot on it, all in-house, so we don't have to send it out and wait for other people.
2: What is a Haas machine?
7: It's a CNC mill, so it's got 3 axes, and it can machine pretty much anything.
2: Tell me about your day's first battle. Did you take any damage? What was your record? Who did you play?
7: We haven't gone yet today, but yesterday, our first battle, we did very well. In the second battle, we took very heavy damage. But we got it all fixed up and we're ready to go.
2: What's the process like for fixing damage? Was it, did you have a time limit, or you kind of have had, you know, all night and this morning to fix it, or?
7: Well, for the first match, we had 20 minutes to fix it up, but that wasn't too bad because there wasn't much damage. But for the second one, we spent like all night fixing it.
2: Shifting gears a little bit, what does the future hold for you? Do you think you'd like to have a job where you're building robots and doing stuff like this?
7: Yeah, I'd like to go into mechanical engineering.
2: Well, I think you have a very bright future in that, and good luck with the egg beater robot. Thanks so much, James.
7: Thank you.
2: All right, now we're ringside. I'm joined now by...
8: Jacob Wilcox.
2: Jacob, where are you from?
8: I'm from Southmoreland.
2: All right, talk to me a little bit about what's going through your mind right now. You're getting ready for a battle?
8: Yeah, I'm getting ready for a battle. I'm pretty nervous. This is my third year doing this, but I think we can beat him.
2: How is this year different from years past?
8: I think this year we have a lot more teamwork this year. And this year now we've refined our ideas now, and we work together now. I think we can do it.
2: Tell me about your robot.
8: Well, a robot basically is just made out of aluminum and with one steel plate on the back, and the other plate's aluminum as well. So basically, it also has a steel weapon drum at the front of it. Basically, our goal is to attack them and also pin them and make sure that we can't get pinned as well. The big problem is we end up getting stuck because we're so heavy. We're also uneven a little bit. But that's the biggest problem with us. But if as long as we can get loose and we hit them with that weapon, it's not going to do anything to us. It's just going to damage them.
2: Interesting. So it's kind of like a wrestling technique.
8: Yes.
2: Almost. So talk to me about your first round. Yesterday was the first round. How did it go for you guys?
8: Well, it didn't go as well as we thought it would because we still got stuck too many times. But I do think we've refined it now. And I think we figured out why we were getting stuck. The bottom plate was grinding too bad. So we shaved it off. And now I think we can move freely now and attack them at will.
2: Interesting. So you mentioned that you're doing a lot more teamwork this year. What is your specific role on the team?
8: My specific role was wiring and other things of that nature. So I did like the speed controllers, the weapon speed controllers. So the rest of the team kind of worked together to work on the chassis of the bot. They gave it to me and they're like, okay, what do we need to do to help you here? And I wired it, got it all organized and ready to go. So that was my big expertise, was the wiring and the programming of the bot.
2: Interesting. So, Jacob, what does the future hold for you? Do you think you'd like to have a job in this field someday?
8: Yeah, I think that I would like to have a field in either programming or in something that involves in that type of world, because I've always been interested in like programming and seeing how things work when I'm done working with them. And I think I would like a big field in here, and I've always enjoyed it. Like, I never came here not wanting to go.

0: Tad with you here for Youth Express. We are live from the Southwestern Pennsylvania Bots IQ. We're at California University of Pennsylvania inside the Convocation Center. Make sure you stop by. We're going to be here until 3 o'clock. And right now, I have some young people from Clareton High School. What's your name?
1: Donnie.
0: And what's your name?
1: Selena.
2: Anastasia.
0: All right, guys. And you have a robot in the competition. Why don't you tell us about... Tell us your robot's name and a little bit about it.
2: Okay, our robot's name is the Ladybug, and you want to tell them about it?
3: Sure. We have two-wheel drive, so we can go faster for speed. We have flipper ears, so if we get flipped upside down, we can still drive. We also, we had skid plates, so if we can also flip other robots upside down, like really easily, if we have those.
0: What's kind of the main weapon of Ladybug?
2: Well, we have an offset beater bar. One side is bigger than the other. It's basically two bars connected. And the other side has holes going through it, so we get a stronger hit going downwards on the other robots.
0: This is crazy. These terms, offset beater bar, stuff like that. What have you guys kind of learned through this competition and the process of building the robot?
3: Well, it takes months to get it all together, but to like when we started out, you have to just get a design. And first we started off with wood, and then we actually, if all the measurements are correct and everything, then we can go in and start putting our titanium together and everything. So it takes like a while to get it all together, but the process is really fun doing it, honestly.
2: So we learned a lot about teamwork and just... We learned a lot of different metals and how to put a robot together. We used a program called SolidWorks to draw up our whole robot. It's in our binder. So piece by piece, we put it all together.
0: Does it seem crazy that you guys are here now with all the work that went into it and the design stuff? Does it seem like, oh my gosh, we're actually here, we're at the final competition?
3: Yeah, it's really awesome to see how all of our hard work really pays off in this competition. So yesterday we actually won our first fight, and it was really great to see how all of our teamwork put together is amazing. I love it so much.
0: Were you guys freaking out when you won that first fight?
2: Yeah, we were really excited.
1: I was the nervous one. I was driving.
0: What's it like being a driver for one of these robots?
1: It's very, very nerve-wracking. It's the whole... bleachers cheering for your bot, and you're the one in control. And even if you win, it feels really good. But if you lose, it's like, oh, maybe I could have done this, maybe I could have done that, because it was all on me. I was the one with the remote. I was the one controlling. But in the end, it's really fun. I really like driving the robot. It's not that hard.
0: Thank you so much for coming up here to talk to us. What's on the agenda for today? Do you guys have a fight today? Are you still in the running for the final?
3: Yes, so we have a double elimination. So yesterday, as we won our first fight, we lost our second one. So today, if we win our first one, we just keep going on until we lose. So we're just waiting around. The anticipation is building up for our first fight. So we're really excited. So, yeah, we already set up all of our stuff, and we're getting ready for our first fight.
0: Awesome, guys. Good luck. Anything else you want to say? You guys want to do a Go Bears?
3: Sure.
2: Go Bears.
1: Go Bears.
2: Go Bears.
0: All right. That's Clareton High School's team. They're excited. Thank you, guys. And Ladybug is their bot. They've got a lot of, boy, just terms that were flying over my head, but you can tell how interested and ingrained this

program has become in some of these young people's lives. It's exciting. I can't wait to see that robot later this afternoon. We're going to be here again until 3 o'clock. Make sure you stop by. We're at the Convocation Center at California University of Pennsylvania. Interviews throughout the day. We're going to even do some play-by-play of some of the bot matches. We're live here on Youth Express from the Convocation Center at CalU. It's a Southwestern Pennsylvania Bots IQ.

0: of STEAM throughout the state of Pennsylvania. So I'm honored, as he is really a truly friend of this program. So Brandon, want to say a few words. Thank you.
1: Good morning, everybody. Come on, we're about ready to see some bots destroy each other. You can do better than that. Good morning, everybody. Well, because of this program, this week in Pennsylvania, I was fortunate enough to sponsor, this is STEAM Education Week. This is an initiative that we're looking to make sure our next generation has the opportunities that the future beholds in terms of employment and careers. We've seen over the past years at this event, the students that are participating in these programs in the schools are far above the students to be ready for employment, for careers, to work with their hands for the jobs of the future, not the jobs of today. They will have a career. And these jobs, the students that we are seeing here, they are going to make changes in the world. They're either going to work on something that changes the world, they're going to design something that changes the world, and it all started here because of volunteers that are active to make sure our next generation is prepared, teachers and students and parents that are involved in the students' lives to make sure that our next generation is prepared. This is about making sure our next generation has the tools to be successful. And this program provides us an opportunity here in southwestern Pennsylvania to showcase the talent we have in our schools. So I want to thank Bots IQ for everything they've done to make sure we can showcase and unveil the talents that these students have and make sure that some students would not even be interested in maybe going to classes without this program. This program puts students on the right track so that they can get a career and really impact our country and our next generation. So thank you to Bots IQ. Thank you to the parents, the teachers, the volunteers, everyone that makes this happen. This caps off STEAM Education Week here in Pennsylvania, an initiative I'm proud of, an initiative that's bipartisan, that makes sure we understand that what our next generation needs to be successful. So have fun today. Let's see some bots getting destroyed and make sure you cheer on your students. Thank you.
0: Thank you. Brandon, thank you very much for everything. And I'm sure if we go to your website, we'll be able to see that proclamation and definitely you being up there on the House floor announcing that. So we thank you again. And also, as you all know, as I know we've been waiting a little bit for these bouts to begin, remember, Bots IQ, yes, we call this the finals competition, but this is a job-driven, project-based STEM learning experience. Again, it's a learning experience for these students. So while we're trying to get a good show going, first and foremost, this is a learning experience, and this is their opportunity to test their bots to see how it'll go against the competition. So we know there's been a little bit of delay, but trust me, these students are hard at work in trying to get their bots going, and they want to be able to put on a show not only for themselves, but for everybody here. So we really do appreciate your patience. Since that STEAM showcase is going to be opening up in a couple of seconds, we already know there's some exhibitors up there. So please, if you want, get your steps in, go upstairs, and visit those exhibitors as well. Thank you.
2: All right, we're live here ringside at Bots IQ at Cal UPA. We are right outside the bulletproof glass ring, and this is going to be a battle between Eastern Westmoreland, CTC, their robot, the Redeemer, against Mount Pleasant Area High School's Bot Ross. And Bot Ross is sort of a play on Bob Ross, and their little logo is Bob Ross like painting a robot or something. It's fantastic. All right, both robots have entered the ring. We're just waiting for the go-ahead here. Bot Ross has what looks to be like two saw blades on the front of it. Bot Ross has a wedge on the front, so he might be able to lift his opposition. Ooh. No contact between the robots yet. All right, there we go. And the Redeemer has like a blender on the front, so it blends forwards and really high rate of speed. Okay, Bot Ross, there was some contact. It looks like Bot Ross is incapacitated, perhaps. Oh, no signs of life from Bot Ross. And now the Redeemer no longer blending. The ref has called it. Play has stopped. And it looks like a tread on the Redeemer has come off, so it's only kind of able to go in a large circle. And they've called it. The Redeemer from Eastern Westmoreland, CTC. All right, both bots semi-incapacitated, but the Redeemer able to make contact, even with one tread, was able to keep going at the end of competition. We're going to have, what is it?
3: It's a belt. It's a spinner.
2: The belt. Okay. All right. I was just informed by some experts here ringside that, are you with Eastern Westmoreland?
3: No. I am a professor here at California University. I'm Dr. Jennifer Wilburn.
2: Oh, awesome. Yeah. Tell us about your, maybe tell people what happened in that fight in particular. It was kind of a shorter bout, even compared to the ones we've seen, which seemed on the shorter side. Tell us what happened here.
3: A bit of a short match. It looked like, which bot was this? This was Eastern Westmoreland CTC, the Redeemer. It looked like they lost the belt that was driving their weapon initially on, so they really weren't able to do much damage, but they were still able to hit Bot Ross, and they were incapacitated, so it was a short match.
2: Dr. Wilburn, what do you teach here at CalU?
3: Mechatronics Engineering Technology.
2: And for people, you know, obviously you and I, obviously you and I know what that is.
3: Yeah. For people who don't know what mechatronics is, it's what you get when you combine mechanical and electrical engineering with computer systems and controls.
2: So this is right in your wheelhouse.
3: It really is.
2: Fantastic. Is there like a perfect design? Like, are you able to look at a robot and be like, oh, that's going to work and here's why?
3: Yes and no. One of the interesting things about a competition such as this is you don't know exactly what other robots you're going to be up against. So you can design for some general approaches and have a strategy as to how you're going to approach the match. But you're always going to have strengths and weaknesses. So it depends on what robots you're up against, whether they can exploit those weaknesses or not.
2: Has there been a bot that has kind of stuck out to you so far this competition?
3: Well, I'm judging Best Engineered Robot this year, so I better keep that under my hat for the moment.
2: the best kept secret here at the Bots IQ competition. When we talk about young people getting into manufacturing and things like that, how important is it in this day and age for people to be doing project-based, hands-on kind of learning?
3: It's critical, and a competition such as this really is giving students the kinds of skills that they're going to need to be able to go on into a STEM education and move forward into the workforce where we really are needing the most workers.
2: Especially when you think about southwestern Pennsylvania, you think about the history of the area, the region.
3: Southwestern Pennsylvania has always had a history of manufacturing, and today is no exception to that. We're just changing the face of manufacturing and what is in demand to be able to do the kinds of jobs that are needed in the manufacturing industries.
2: I talked about this a little bit with Bill Pardness earlier today. The level of placement that seems to be, wow, so a huge collision going on in the other ring. The level of placement after graduation or after the pursuit of employment when it comes to manufacturing, it seems like it's there and maybe not in some other fields.
3: The demand for highly skilled multidisciplinary workers such as mechatronics engineering technologists it's a huge demand at this point in time. We can't find enough skilled workers, so there are a lot of industries that are actually suffering not being able to find the workers in those skills, and they're actually closing their doors because they're not capable of filling those positions, or they're turning to automation and trying to eliminate jobs. And you know, certainly we need to be expanding, and we are going to have to look at advanced manufacturing and automation in order to remain competitive in a global world, in the global marketplace. But to see a company have to close its doors because it can't get the workers that it needs is really just, it's sad, and we can do better than that. So that's what we're here for, and we're trying to encourage students to get more involved in the advanced manufacturing fields and these highly technical fields, and hopefully teach them that, you know, there are a lot of very rewarding careers in this area.
2: What got you into stuff like this as a young person?
3: Well, as a young person, I was originally interested in robotics, much like this. Unfortunately, there were really weren't competitions such as this to pique my interest when I was in high school, so I really would have liked to have had some opportunities like this. So at this point in time, it's really important for me to get involved and try to spread the message.
2: Dr. Wilburn, thank you so much. You're judging Best Engineered Robot. I'll let you get back to it. Is there anything else you want to say to anyone out there that might be listening or want to get involved in something like Bots IQ?
3: Believe in yourself and don't be afraid to approach a challenge.
2: Thank you so much. Really appreciate it.
3: Thank you very much.
2: All right. We're going to be here until 3 o'clock. That was Dr. Jennifer Wilburn. She is the mechatronics professor here at California University of Pennsylvania. I had no idea that existed. I'm learning a ton today. It is exciting. The robot action is continuing here. We're getting ready for another battle, but we will tune in with you shortly. We're here until 3 o'clock, Youth Express, live from the Convocation Center at California University of Pennsylvania at the Southwestern Bots IQ competition.

0: All right, I'm here with Jacob Wilcox after the after the match. Jacob, you guys didn't win. Tell us a little bit about what happened.
1: Well, the big problem was we got flipped over, and there was no way for us to flip back over again. The problem was we couldn't get our weapon running when we were flipped. So the best we could do was pin and just smash them unless we could flip ourselves back over. Which is the reason we were smoking as well was because I was trying to run that weapon to try to flip us, and that was just hurting the motor over and over again into the controller as well. So that was the reason we were probably smoking, and that's what we plan on checking before we get out of here. So,
0: the robot Anthrax from Southmoreland High School. Tell us about the weapon. It seems like there are a lot of robots here that have like a spinning element like yours does. Maybe talk about the one that Anthrax employs and also the ones that you've seen some of the other robots with.
1: Now, ours, the one that I like about ours is made to be fed, basically. So it's going to spin and it's just going to take in the other bot and start eating it and chewing it away. And it's not like, it's not an aluminum drum, it's a steel one. So it's very hard to break, but there's also the problem of if the drum is bigger than ours, there's a chance it could break because ours is pretty thin. But once again, it's steel rather than aluminum, so it's going to be a lot tougher on another bot than aluminum one would be. Now, what I've seen and what I plan on doing for like next year is you see those huge weapons that spin that are just so heavy on one side and they just like attack the other bot with such power that it just splits it and does so much damage. I would like to create a weapon of that nature because if you get like two strikes on the other bot, they're done because it's such a heavy, powerful weapon. Then there's also the problem of weight as well. So over the summer, my goal is to make a weapon that is heavy, strong, but at the same doesn't take away our armor as much as I would want it to.
0: Well, it doesn't take long of talking to you to know that you're very into this. Is this your first year with Bots IQ? You mentioned you want to do it next year.
1: This is my third year, actually, in Bots IQ. Next year will be my last and fourth. And I've always enjoyed this. Like, I've never came in here. I've been like, okay, yeah, we're going to go fight. No, I've always, like, loved watching other fighters and watching even my bot fight. Even if we lose, I learn that, hey, oh, this is the problem with it. Let's fix it or find a way to fix it. And then every year I've had like people who join the team, new people, and I teach them, and it's so fun just to do that. Like, even if we don't have a good working bot, it's not like I'm going to sit there and be like, oh yeah, I'm ashamed of you. It's like, no, we tried our hardest and we did our hardest. It's like, we lose. It's nothing like major. It's just as long as you had fun with it and we had some good moments together. That's all I want, really.
0: You know, there is a manufacturing element to this, as I'm sure you know, being a veteran at BotSight.
2: Wakey, wakey! You're listening to Youth Express in the Morning. Who needs eggs when you have quality content like this?
0: Q. Have you thought about that? What you would want to do? Do you want to continue doing kind of hands-on stuff like this, where there's, you know, design and problem solving, like you just mentioned?
1: Yeah, I think the big thing that I did this year that kind of made me think about my future a lot was I did the insides of the bot. I did like the speed controllers, the motors, and now I look at that and I go, that's awesome. When I see my bot just moving and I know it's because, hey, I did those motors, you know, I wired it all up. It's amazing. I think in the future I'm going to be trying to get involved in something like this again or something hands-on because it's so great seeing what you made do what it's supposed to do, you know? You make a drawing of a bot or you make a drawing of something as simple as like a pulley or whatever and you see it work. It just makes you feel like amazing because you know it's doing what it's meant to do and you built that. So I think by far I'm definitely gonna be trying to do something hands-on with my life when this is all done. So
0: I will say this, Anthrax appeared to be one of the faster robots I saw. How does that happen? I know that, you know, that's something you want. The rings aren't very big, but even though your weapon wasn't working, you were able to move around very quickly.
1: Right. Well, that's the thing, that's our backup. Say like it happened again, our weapon wasn't working because we were flipped. Well, we can still run. That's the thing. If we need to run away, we can. And if we need to suddenly make a sharp turn and trick them and pin them, we can easily. Now, the cool thing is we've always had a speedier bot. And the reason we've always done this is just because, say, our weapon breaks or something like that happens, we know we can still run and get away. Now, that's the thing. We've always, like, would I want a slower bot? Not really, because I still want the safe satisfaction that, hey, I can still get away if I need to. If I need to run away and go to a corner or something or get away from them because their weapon's doing damage, I can fast and they can't catch up with me. That's why we've always had a kind of faster bot, and Anthrax has always been very known for that type of speed. Every single year, like, this is the third iteration of that type of bot, and we've always had him fast. I don't think that's going to change, or I don't think it should.
0: Jacob, last question here. What would you tell someone who is thinking about getting involved in Bots IQ, or they want to start doing something with robotics, you know, like an incoming high school freshman? What kind of advice would you give them?
1: I think the advice, don't think you, oh, I have so much time to work on a bot. Oh, I have so much time. It's the beginning of the year. No, you don't have as much time as you think. And other team members that are like seniors of this or veterans like me, sometimes there's moments where we like look down on you or like, hey, don't do that. It's like, and it's bad that some people do that, and it shouldn't be a thing. That's why I try not to do that. My biggest would be, whatever you do, just keep going. Learn. If you don't know how to do something, tell them. Tell your teacher, tell your teammates, and learn so you know for next year. Like, I didn't know anything about wiring this year, and literally I learned as I went. And now I know, literally, if I need to design a bot by myself next year, I could, because I've learned from my freshman year to now. And I just, my biggest advice is keep going, keep trying, keep learning new things. It's going to get hard. It's going to get difficult. That's how it usually is. But don't give up and keep going, and you can do it.
0: Jacob, thank you so much for taking the time. Best of luck to Anthrax. Anything else you want to say? Any shout-outs?
1: Yes, I would like to say thank you for my brother and my mother for coming and watching this with me. It's very awesome being able to see this, because I don't get a chance to really mess with this type of electronics that often. But coming here, looking at it, and like messing with it makes, well, me happy to watch this all happen. Even if I lose, I'm here just to have fun.
0: Jacob, thank you so much. Good luck to you, young man.
1: Thank you.
0: All right. Representing Southmoreland High School, Jacob Wilcox and their robot, Anthrax, the third iteration of Anthrax. Southmoreland, of course, is home of Pro Football Hall of Famer and former Steelers offensive line coach Russ Grimm. I'm sure Coach Grimm would be proud of what Anthrax is doing in the ring today. We're going to be here till 3 o'clock. The action is rolling along. Keep it tuned here to Youth Express, or stop down. We're at California University of Pennsylvania in the Convocation Center. It's the 2017 Southwestern Pennsylvania Bots IQ competition.
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0: Youth Express. Youth Express, we're back from the Convocation Center at California University of Pennsylvania. It's Bots IQ. We've got a bird's eye view right now. I'm joined by my colleague, Tad Whistle. We're a couple hours in now. Tad, give me some of your first reactions. What do you think of this event?
1: There's a lot of really cool stuff going on in the ring and outside of it. I think the battles are like shorter than I thought they would be. If you're used to traditional Homo sapien fighting, you think that they're going to be rounds
0: and
1: longer.
0: Yeah.
1: But there have definitely been some big hits, some big collisions.
0: What about Chad? There's a robot named Chad that really just had quite a showing. He was sort of doing this, like, the crowd's going wild for Chad right now. He sort of does this spinning thing, and he's like an isosceles triangle. He's really deadly.
1: Yes. Almost taunting his opponent, Kronos. The MC down there mentioned that Chad has no weapon. Chad is just a wedge on all sides.
0: Ah.
1: So, but in that is his greatest weapon. He's got built-in leverage.
0: The best offense is a good defense, as they say.
1: Exactly. So, but he was able to like beach his opponent on himself and run him into the wall. Very cool. But John, one of the things I really noticed and I'm really enjoying about this competition is when you talk to the people that are here, you talk to the young people, the organizers, you talk to the school sponsors and the coaches, they're really into it. They're enjoying the work and what they do.
0: Absolutely. Every person I've talked to has been so enthusiastic. There's a lot of volunteers here, both adults and youth. I think what's really cool, too, is it seems like because there is obviously a competitive nature, but the guys and girls that are driving the robots are standing right next to each other, kind of. There doesn't seem to be any bad blood or sort of any competitive edge beyond just enjoying the process of creating and seeing how these things work. You can tell that there's a sort of spirit, a wholesome spirit of competition going on.
1: Absolutely.
0: Here for sure.
1: I've kind of seen that play out in the ring as well, where one opponent will be incapacitated, or we saw it earlier. One of the combatants was wedged in the door, and the other, his opponent just took his hand off his controller and showed the judge, "I'm not touching the controller." The judge opened the door, freed him, and then they continued to battle. I mean, you know, that's not trying to win on a technicality. That's just trying to see what you have, what you've created, like you said, with these robots, and where they are right now.
0: So as our battles go on, you might hear the announcer reference Crowbar. And what that means is sometimes these robots get stuck or wedged and maybe even stuck on top of each other, and they'll open the door, one of the referees will grab that crowbar and unstick the two robots. But thinking about how this is a bridge to manufacturing for a lot of youth, Tad, I'm going to throw some numbers at you.
1: All right.
0: Brought to us by Catalyst Connection. And sort of some numbers about the manufacturing industry in our region. The average salary in manufacturing is $59,000, which is 17% higher than the overall average.
1: That's insane. I had no idea.
0: And I think we were speaking to someone earlier. I think it was Bill, director.
1: Yeah.
0: Said that you actually don't need to have a college degree to get a job like this, which is really, I think, a refreshing thing to hear.
1: Yeah, especially in today's day and age where, you know, you work so hard to get that degree and then maybe there aren't as many opportunities available to you. One of the things Bill mentioned, the executive director, Bill Pardness, mentioned is it's not uncommon for you to become employed in manufacturing. Your employer wants you to pursue a higher level of education and then they pay for you to go to school and kind of continue to pursue that to become more valuable to them, and then you in turn increase what you're able to do in your resume. So I think that's an interesting thing. That's something you kind of only think about with people that are in, you know, maybe the medical field or
0: Definitely.
1: In academia.
0: Here's another one for you. There's over 3,000 manufacturing companies in our region that employ 95,000 workers. I can't think of, when people talk about, like you said, Pittsburgh, you think about UPMC or the surrounding area.
1: The reinvention of Pittsburgh as a medical place,
0: tech,
1: Google.
0: It's the second fastest growing industry in southwestern Pennsylvania, and there is a high demand for 25,000 talented people to enter careers in manufacturing in the next 10 years just to replace the people that are going to be retiring. So here are some of the high priority in-demand manufacturing jobs, and I think that all of these skills are being cultivated here at Bots IQ. Here we go. CNC operator. I don't know what that is. Do you? CNC?
1: I'm not sure.
0: We'll have to find out. Industrial machinery mechanic, a machinist, welders, electrical engineers, mechanical manufacturing engineers, sales engineers, supervisors, and we're getting all this information from the Catalyst Connection Explore and the new manufacturing program, which is at www.explorenewmfg.org. So as we await the next round, let's talk a little bit about the atmosphere. This is usually a basketball court, but I'm surprised. You know, the fans are really engaged. The way they set this up, these cages are very vision. You know, you get a good view kind of no matter where you are.
1: Yeah, they're made with some plexiglass that's thick enough. It's bulletproof, which is one of the things Bill mentioned. And
0: So we've actually got a guest right now joining us, Ms. Phyllis Miller. Phyllis is from the Hamel Manufacturing Company. Phyllis, what brings you out today?
2: Well, I'm one of the original starters of the program. It started actually at Hamel Manufacturing Company. Our owner, Jeff Kelly, at one time was the head of the National Tooling and Machining Association. And he had a trip to Florida. He came back from Florida, and they were doing a competition similar to this in Florida. And he said, oh, Phyllis, this is going to get kids locally interested in manufacturing. And I was pretty skeptical. It didn't really jive with me at the time. But that summer, Greg Chambers, who's in the pits from Oberg Industries, he and I were at a conference in New Orleans. And at that conference, they brought the woman who had started it in Florida. She had brought some of her students with some of their robots. And Greg and I looked at each other and we said, you know, maybe there is something to this. So when I came home, I talked to Jeff Kelly, and I said, you know, maybe you are right. He said, okay. He said, I'm going to put up $5,000. I want you to have a meeting at Hamel with schools, high schools, colleges, workforce development organizations, local companies. And I'm going to put up $5,000 for you to have a competition in the spring. And that was in 2005 we did that. So that we didn't have an arena. So we had to rent one, and then we got a grant from Pennsylvania for $12,500 to pay for half of it. It was a $25,000 arena, the small one. And that summer, that spring on Mother's Day, we had our first competition at Westmoreland Mall. We wanted to do it at Westmoreland Mall because we wanted the public to see the collaboration between companies and schools, because we match each school with a company to be a technical advisor and to give them tours to show them what kind of jobs are available. So that first year we had 5 schools, 7 teams, about 30 kids at the mall. The next year we got more schools and we realized Westmoreland Mall wasn't big enough, so we moved to Century 3 Mall. We were there, I'd say, 4 or 5 years. We grew and grew and grew, but we were paying Century 3 Mall to be there. And we could only set things up in the middle of the night once the mall was closed. So there we were, 3 o'clock in the morning, putting all this stuff together. So we looked around and we realized that the only people at Century 3 Mall were the people that were coming to see our competition. So we decided it was time to move. So we have this wonderful collaboration with CalU, with Westmoreland County Community College, with Butler County Community College. And so now we have it at the schools, and it's a win for the schools because we get all these students on campus for them to see their campus. They get to see companies, they get to see campuses, what kind of programs they can go into as they develop and go out into the world. And it's grown to far more than we ever anticipated. So we're really proud of it.
0: Yeah, it's got to be a special moment for you to look out and see all the different schools, all these students working together, 1,100 kids. If you're just joining us, Youth Express, we're live from Bots IQ at California University of Pennsylvania, and we're joined by chairperson of Southwestern Pennsylvania Bots IQ, Ms. Phyllis Miller. I'm going to bring my colleague Tad Whistle in, ask you a few questions, and I'm going to let you hold this microphone.
1: Phyllis, so what does it mean to you to, like you said, from such humble beginnings and maybe not totally sold on the idea, but then obviously it's blown up, and here we are at a large facility at California PA. What's the sense of pride you feel right now and the ability to enjoy an event like this?
2: Well, I started my life as an elementary school teacher, and my husband was a high school principal. So we've always been in education, and we've always seen what how important it is to educate students. And then when I changed careers and went into manufacturing, I realized that we really need people in manufacturing. We really need highly skilled workers. And I don't think a lot of people realize what manufacturing has become. It's not just repetition. It's not dirty and dark. It's these people that do manufacturing, with the people that work on these CNC machines, know trigonometry. I mean, they are really highly skilled, intelligent people. And we need them. I don't know what's going to happen to manufacturing in America if we don't have enough workers. Hamel, our average age is around 40-something. We have like 10 people that are going to retire within the next 2 or 3 years. How are we going to replace them if we don't have enough people to go into these trades? And I know everybody wants to send their child to college, which is a wonderful thing, but not everybody's made up for college. And another thing is, become a machinist? Who's to say you can't become an engineer at a later time? And you go to school on your company's money instead of your money. You don't end up with a high bill at the end. You don't have a college loan because the company footed the bill for you. And I think there's alternatives to just always coming out of high school and going to college. There's other ways to get to where you want to be.
1: Is there a stigma around manufacturing jobs or going to trade school? I mean, and maybe part of that is there's a stigma about not going to quote-unquote college.
2: I think, you know, people want the best for their children, and they think by sending them to college, that's the best thing for them. But some kids, when they come out of high school, are really not mature enough to go to college. You spend a lot of money, put them in college, and they fail out. And then what do? Where do they go? Manufacturing is an alternative. Go to a grade school and learn something.
1: And they do pretty well.
2: Yeah, absolutely. They make good wages. Hamel. We're an ESOP company, employee stock ownership. We own 49% of the company, which is fantastic. We have a 401k plan. We have health insurance. We have life insurance, long-term and short-term disability. And when you think about it, it's a wonderful profession. People are building their families on it. And I don't understand why more people don't consider that.
1: You know, I graduated in 2009. I went to college, you know, quote-unquote college, and it's a difficult time to get hired as a young person. But for me, as someone who had very little guidance coming out of high school, it's like, well, I'm going to go to college because you're supposed to go to college, right?
2: You're supposed to.
1: Well, I'm not sure if you had a chance to catch up with many of the young competitors thus far today, but the ones that I've spoken to, they're so into building things. They're so into, you know, the terms around the Bots IQ competition. And I can see, you know, I can see them, you know, kind of like you're saying, being the future and really doing things that help shape manufacturing, keeping those jobs in the United States.
2: And, you know, you talk to a lot of them and you'll ask them what they're going to be, and they'll say, well, I'm going to be a mechanical engineer. And some of them are going to become mechanical engineers, but some of them aren't. They're not going to make it through. And they need to realize that there's an alternative. There's a lot of workforce development organizations. There's a lot of schools in Pennsylvania locally. New Century Careers, Westmoreland County Community College. There's a lot of places where these students then can change their career path and go to them and become a machinist, become a welder, become an inspector, which is a wonderful, reputable position to have in a company.
1: Phyllis, I want you to take your crystal ball out. I want you to look down into it 10 years from now for both Bots IQ and manufacturing in Southwestern Pennsylvania. Where are they?
2: I would hope that Bots IQ continues, and I certainly want, I mean, when you think about our country, think about the tax base for the area, for the government. Without manufacturing, we're gonna lose a lot of our clout as a country. We really need to keep manufacturing in the United States, and we really need to make it a viable career for people. It scares me. It does. I worry about it because I know how hard it is. I'm the HR manager, so I'm always looking for skilled workers. And they're not there. They're just not there. I have to tell you about it. I got an application from a young person who graduated with a business degree. And he said in his cover letter, "I'm just the person you're looking for. I honed my public speaking skills as a waiter at Red Lobster, and I'm the one you want." And I'm like, "You poor young man, I feel so bad for you, because you're not, I have no place in my company for you. I need somebody who has skill, who can be an inspector, can be a machinist." I feel bad. I feel bad that they go to college and they think they're, you know, the world's their oyster, and it's not. And really, if they would consider something like this, it could be their oyster. It's really important for them to think, at least consider going this route.
1: Phyllis, thank you so much for taking the time.
2: Sure.
1: I wasn't sure what this event was going to be like when I first got here. It's been fantastic. Oh, we're having a blast.
2: Good, I'm glad.
1: The setup, it's just booming with activity, and it's still early. There's a lot of people still making their way in.
2: And Cal used such a wonderful venue for it, isn't it? Yes.
1: I think the Vulcans, I think, you know, that's kind of in the manufacturing trade itself, right? Phyllis, thank you so much.
2: You're welcome. Thanks for having me.
1: All right, we're going to be here until 3 o'clock. That was Phyllis Miller, a chairperson here with Southwestern Pennsylvania Bots IQ, also of Hamel Manufacturing. We thank her for taking the time to join us. It's Youth Express, live from California University of Pennsylvania in the Convocation Center. We're at Bots IQ. We'll be here until 3 o'clock.
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0: Youth Express, live from Bots IQ at California University of Pennsylvania. We're in the Convocation Center. I'm joined now by two instructors from IAC. And introduce yourselves. Let's get to know you.
1: Hi, I'm Angela Wilson. I am a biology teacher at IAC, and I'm also the advisor for the robotics team.
2: I'm Zach Zerba. I'm the technology education instructor at the high school.
0: All right, so I had the pleasure of speaking with a few of your students, like right before their first match, and it was so obvious to me. They were the first students that I talked to, and it was so obvious to me how excited and engaged they were. This does not seem like your typical out-of-school thing where kids are going for extra credit or they're not into it. These kids were really excited. Talk to me about the process. Is this something that started at the beginning of the year, and this is sort of a culminating event?
1: Yeah, this is definitely a year-long event. We start fundraising in September, and we kind of carry that through into October. We come up with a preliminary design somewhere around October, and we kind of just build upon that and make modifications to it and test it and everything else up until this day. But the kids pretty much do it all. We're kind of just there to help and facilitate and
0: Tell me about the robot that you came up with. What's the name and what are its features?
2: Our robot is Kronos. It has a spinning weapon bar on the front. We started basically with a sketch and went to a wooden prototype, and then we 3D printed a half-scale copy, and we came up with this. And we had a few issues at prelims with a weapon not working properly and no armor, and we were able to remedy those issues and did a lot better here at finals.
0: Awesome. So have you had a chance to meet a lot of other teachers? What's it like? Do you trade kind of best practices or ideas for lesson plans? I'd imagine there's a lot to learn here as teachers as well.
1: Oh, my gosh, yeah. So this is my fourth year and about his fourth year. But since year one to now, we have gotten so much help from the different districts. Just being here is such a learning day for us. But I'm a science teacher. I'm a biology teacher. So I can't tell you how much I've learned in the 4 years about the technical end of things. And everyone here is so willing to help, you know.
0: It's fantastic.
2: As for a STEM program, this is the best thing you can do because it truly implements the design process. You can go with a complete project that's done, see how it works, see all the problems with it, all the successes, and restart. And it gives a concrete knowledge of the design process, especially any students that want to get into engineering or manufacturing and what they're going to see coming in their future.
0: As teachers, what does it mean to you guys to see your students not only engaged, but working together in a way that delegates different responsibilities and, you know, allows for this collaboration sort of at the next level? What's that feel like?
1: It's definitely like nothing actually that I've ever been involved in. You put so much work into it, and the kids, they collaborate, and one might be really strong in like an English sense, and they'll be in charge of the notebook, and then we have a girl who's really, really strong at like wiring, and so that's her strength, that's her place to shine, and they all kind of put it together and produce this grand thing in April. But great teamwork, building skills, and they all had butterflies the day before, so you can tell that they know they invested all this time in it, and it's just it's rewarding.
0: So you think about these students post high school. How many of them do you think will go into fields that they're exercising today?
1: With our current group, we've taken polls and we kind of know what they're going to do. About half are going to go into manufacturing or some sort of trade that they've exhibited at competition.
0: That's awesome. So
1: yeah, about half.
0: When you guys, and this will be the last question, when you guys look out at the competition, what do you think? Do you think Kronos is going to take home the gold or the trophy? What is the ultimate prize?
2: The ultimate prize is learning. I don't know where we're going to place overall.

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0: change.
1: It seems as though Romelope's wedge weapon has been dislodged. That's gonna count, that's gonna rack up some points for these bolts. That's a pin, ladies and gentlemen, a direct pin. Romelope attempting to escape to no avail. Using a spin tactic. These bolts being careful to get near it when it's spinning.
2: If you're just joining us, this is Avonworth High School versus Central Valley High School's team. It's an intense match right now.
1: Two of your favorite boxes are competing. That's another pin by D's Bolts.
2: D's Bolts is the Central Valley High School's team. Avonworth High School's Robolope 2.0. And they are locked in.
1: Robolope's weapon is still working. It's going to fly off.

0: Robolup, if you're not careful, you're going to take off. Still a minute left. It seems as though a piece of D's bolts has just fallen off. A whole belt. It's almost as if it's using the force of Robolup to move. It seems as though it's lost one of its front wheels, but not its back. An interesting damage. ...30 seconds left on the clock, folks. That's another pin by D's Bolts. It's gonna come down to the judges. Will they be kind? Robolup using the only thing it knows how to spin. That is scary fast. D's Bolts just staying away. It's gonna go down to the judges. D's Bolts in the blue is your winner.
1: All right, we're gonna see if we can get
0: Robolup put up one.
1: An interview with the drivers of the last match.
0: Not enough to compete with D's Bolt's amazing sense of control. Spinners are coming back to the arena for their second match of today. They're laying up against Harambot after an upset loss yesterday. They're back in the arena.
1: Hey guys, what school are you from?
2: Gorilla Latrobe.
1: And who are you battling next?
2: California Area High School.
1: Tell me about your robot here.
2: Well, this is a spinner weapon, and so we designed it with two wheels and notch plates, and so it should really take hits, but also be able to deal them out.
1: All right, so let's get to know your team a little bit. What's your name and what role did you play?
2: My name is Yuzhu Liu, and I help design and basically assemble and disassemble the bot.
3: My name is Cameron Flowers, and I made this awesome box right here.
4: I'm Brandon McGannon. I'm the driver, and I also help with the assembly and design as much as I can.
5: My name is Thomas Bobick, and I help do the electronic design and building of electronics.
1: Awesome. So you guys are playing the home team. You're playing CalU. What do you know about their robot? Do you have any strategies in mind for what you're going to try to do?
4: Well, so far with what we're seeing, it looks like there's some bolts sticking out of their spinning weapon, and basically the plan is right now to try to get into those and see if we can rip those out, and then titanium weapon, so it should be able to tear through the bolts and maybe even their aluminum weapon, so we'll see.
1: Awesome. How long did this take you guys to make? Was this a year-long project? Or?
4: Yeah, we meet every Monday, give or take, so we started at the beginning of the school year and finished it up probably a few weeks ago. Last night there was a little bit of redesign with the top and bottom plates, but other than that, it's been a pretty smooth process.
1: Awesome. Good luck, guys.
4: Thank you so much.
0: Representing the Steel City itself, from the heart of Pittsburgh. Haramba trying to take the offensive. It seems as though it's mocking it. They're getting that weapon going. They won't come in.
1: All right, hey guys. So you guys are from
6: Western area.
1: And where is that?
6: Cannonsburg, PA.
1: All right, so you guys are from Cannonsburg. Tell me about your robot. What's its name and what are its strengths?
7: Predator.
2: Go ahead.
7: It's Predator, made out of all titanium, aluminum, top plate, bottom plate, everything else is titanium. So it's pretty much indestructible, built from scratch.
1: So tell me about the process. How long did this take to make?
7: We've been working on this thing the whole year. All year we've been working on this.
8: August of last year, we started working on this.
1: Wow. What's the hardest part about building a robot?
7: Coming up with your design first and making sure that it can handle anything they throw at you.
9: Yeah, I'd say meeting weight.
7: Yeah.
9: I'd say meeting weight would have been one of the hardest things we had to do, plus wiring.
1: So what are some of the things that go in to making this as far as different responsibilities? You guys all kind of played different roles or had different assignments?
6: Just kind of did whatever was needed done. We all just rushed around and got all the parts made. There was no like specific, like, he does this, he does this. Just whatever needed done was just done.
8: Everybody does a little bit of everything.
1: A true collaboration. So who do you guys got in the next battle?
7: Ken and Mac, their team won. It's a big old weapon motor. They got a big beater bar.
1: So what's your strategy going to be for the battle?
7: We got this thing made out of solid titanium all the way around, so my strategy is to ram them. Hopefully the weapon breaks. All
1: right. Ram on, guys. Good luck.
0: Seconds left. It will go to the judges by unanimous decision. In the red, Steel City Spinner is your winner. We've got some proud parents up there.
1: Hi there, what's your name?
10: I'm Morgan.
1: Morgan, what are you doing here today? You're a volunteer?
10: Yeah, I'm a volunteer.
1: So what's your role? What are you working on?
10: I'm controlling the screens, making sure that the next team is up.
1: So you're in charge of the marquee. So how did you get involved with Bots IQ?
10: My boyfriend, actually. His microbiology teacher at 3Cs is part of this program.
1: Awesome.
10: Volunteer.
1: So does he have a team that's here today?
10: No, he just came to help volunteer. He's getting some bonus points for his class, so.
1: Very cool. Yeah. What's been your favorite robot so far? Do you have a favorite?
10: I don't know. I don't think I have a favorite just yet. The 14 banana peels were pretty good, so.
1: Interesting name, for sure.
10: Yeah, I definitely think so. I don't know why 14.
1: All right, thanks for talking to us, Morgan.
10: No problem.
1: Hey there. We've got the Plum Robotics team here. What's your name?
11: I'm Trevor.
12: I'm Brandon.
1: So Trevor and Brandon, talk to me about your robot. How did your first match go? What's going on?
13: Of the day, it went pretty well. We spun up our weapon real quick, got the win in a few seconds, didn't get much damage to ourselves. Batteries are almost completely charged. It's all going well.
12: Yeah, it went all pretty well. Everything's working fine now. We have a few hiccups and stuff, but we should be on our way.
1: What's the name of your robot?
11: Interfector.
1: So how long have you been working on Interfector, and what was the hardest part about building a successful robot?
11: I've been working on Interfector since last year. This is its second year competing. Hardest thing about it was probably doing the single-tooth disc design because it hadn't been done in Bots IQ before.
1: Ah, talk to me about the single-tooth disc design, Brandon.
12: It's just basically like take a beater and then make it one small, small, thin disc. And instead of having, like, a weapon on two sides that can hit, just only on one side, and it will flip up, and it can be heavier.
1: Interesting. So do you guys know who you got in the next battle?
13: Union High School. I'm trying to find their bot now to see what kind of weapon or wedge it is.
1: So you're going to do a little scouting and try to figure out what the best approach is?
13: Yeah, a little bit, a little bit.
1: Have you been able to meet a lot of different kids from other schools here today, and have you learned anything?
13: Yeah, one of the best parts about the Bots IQ program is meeting and talking to the other schools. It's one of the best shows of sportsmanship I've ever seen. Like, whenever anyone is damaged, everyone is willing to help out, give parts, really anything.
1: That's really admirable. It's a competition, but it's also a collaborative learning experience. Tell me about the teacher or the school sponsor behind this, Brandon.
12: our teacher is Miss McPherson. She's over there. But she's been amazing. She's been a big help. Like, before she came here, we've been bad at documentation, but she's really put us on the spot. We've really gotten better at that. We've also gotten more sponsors over the years. Like, the main one's always been Jennison Corporation. They've always been a big help to us, and we hope more and more people start helping us out as time goes on.
1: That's awesome. Last question, guys. What does the future hold for you personally? Do you think you'd like to be manufacturers or engineers? What do you think?
13: Next year, I'm going to Pitt to start my degree in engineering.
12: Going to study as hard as I can so I can become a mechanical engineer, probably go to Pitt just like him.
1: Good luck, guys. Thanks for talking with us.
0: South Allegheny and Charleroi, please report to the arena. Again, South Allegheny and Charleroi, we are looking for you.
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0: Youth Express here live from the Southwestern Pennsylvania Bots IQ competition. I'm joined now by Michael Ritz. Michael, tell us a little bit about yourself, where you go to school, and your robot.
1: I go to Kennedy McMillan High School. There's Robotics 1 and Robotics 2 courses there. I took Robotics 1 last year. I took Robotics 2 this year. We've been designing our bot this whole year. We started off from scratch. So we went off a basic design from last year for a regular bot, but we decided to go with a lower profile. We decided to do a different style weapon. So we made slight changes, but we did do a lot of research on materials, a lot of research on different bot types, strengths, weaknesses, stuff like that.
0: Well, it looked like a really effective design. You guys just got a big win. Tell us about that and what it's like to see something that you invested so much time in perform so well.
1: About the win, it's really cool to see considering we lost yesterday. It's nice to see that we came back and actually did that. I'm glad that our weapon held up so well this time considering it broke last time. We had to completely redesign it. But as for seeing it, how well it's done, it's amazing because we've worked since the beginning of the school year to make sure that it did well. We started from scratch and went from there, so it's awesome.
0: Tell us about the weapon for some people that weren't able to see it. There were sparks flying from your opponent, but also you guys have great speed and it seems like great leverage. Is that part of the weapon as well?
1: It's kind of. We used a different speed controller for the weapon and a different speed controller, I think, for the drive system. I'm not positive on that part, but we made it so that we had a good ratio between torque and a good ratio between speed. As for the weapon, we had to, I guess, alter it a little bit just because it was going a little fast at first. And that's what it broke from. So it's a little bit of that.
0: What is the weapon designed to do?
1: It's designed to either bash. It can go either way. It can either spin up or it can spin down. It can push down on the opponent and beat up on their weapon or their armor, or it can spin up and throw them into the air.
0: Have there been big hits like that where you've been able to send people airborne in this competition?
1: Yes, there have. In preliminary, we actually threw an opponent at the wall.
0: That's awesome. Incredible. Michael, what do you think about the manufacturing element of the competition like this? You know, there's going to be a gap in terms of employment and where people workers that are coming out of school and vocational schools now are able to fill that void. Is that something that interests you? Or?
1: Yeah, I've been looking into machining for a while now. It's just always seemed cool because I especially like working with my hands, but there's not enough people going into the field. It looks fun, in all honesty, because you're always working, you're always using your hands. It's just, we went to a factory recently to see all that. We saw CDC machines, we saw different laser machines, water jets, stuff like that. It looks really cool.
0: That's awesome. Is this it for you, or will you be graduating?
1: I'm a sophomore this year. I'll be graduating in 2019.
0: Wow. So can you see yourself doing Bots IQ and coming to this competition for another 2 years?
1: If I can, yeah. I would love to.
0: Michael, congratulations on the win today. Best of luck. Is there anything else you want to say? Any shout-outs?
1: Yeah. Don't build your bots out of plastic. It doesn't work.
0: A simple but effective design suggestion. Mike, thanks so much. Really appreciate it. All right, we're live here. We'll be here until 3 o'clock. We're at the Convocation Center at California University of Pennsylvania. We're going until 3 o'clock. 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

0: All right, we're live here. Youth Express from the Southwestern PA Bots IQ final competition. A great event so far. And we're kind of in between battles. We want to make sure we're able to call some live battles for you. Right now we're getting ready for Plum High School and one of their two robots in the competition, which is going to take on Union High School, and their bot's name is Shredder Instinct. As they're getting ready, there are two battle cages here, and in one of them it looks like they're working on one of the robots to get it out of the ring here. Again, these robots can be very heavy and, like, honestly, you know, sort of dangerous. Each battle cage is surrounded by bulletproof glass. There's steel. It's highly visible, but there still is, you know, it's safe. You have to wear goggles when you're down here. You know, little parts of the robot can come off very fast. All right, they've cleared the second cage, and now they always go and sweep up any loose debris. A lot of these robots that I've seen in this competition today have had some kind of spinning element to their weapon. So, you know, things are chipping off at high speed, and they want to get all that debris and sediment up before they get ready for the next battle. Looks like they're... All right, and right now, Phyllis Miller and Hamel Manufacturing being presented with an award of appreciation from Woodland Hills High School. Very cool. I can see the Wolverine logo. We're going to take a break from the action here. When we come back, we're going to have Plum High School versus Union High School in the ring. So stick around for that. Live from the Convocation Center at California University of Pennsylvania, it's Youth Express.
1: Sophia from Monterey High School, and you're tuned in to Youth Express. All youth, all the time.

All right, we're back live. Here we go. This is a battle starting in 3, 2, 1. Union High School versus Plumborough High School here at the Bots IQ Challenge. Whoa, my goodness. Good gravy. A massive shot delivered by Plumborough, and their insane weapon. They're like a wedge on all sides, but they have an incredible spinning component on the front that just brutalized Shredder Instinct from Union High School. Shredder Instinct is now on its back and maybe doesn't appear to... Oh, my goodness. It is. It's on its back. They're going to go in, actually, and free Shredder Instinct from on top of... from on top of the Plumborough bot. Goodness. Wow. All right, so the bots have been freed. They're going to shut the doors, and they're going to restart this one. And just a massive collision. I don't know if there's any way Shredder Instinct can recover. They've restarted the match. There's bits of debris and shrapnel everywhere on the floor of the ring. Maybe both robots somewhat affected by that initial collision. And the robot's navigating. And I believe it's Agent Orange is the Plumborough robot. Goodness. All right, Shredder Instinct now just on its back is still able to move around. Just got flipped again by Plumborough. Shredder Instinct now appears to be incapacitated. We'll see if they're going to call it here. There's a minute and 15 seconds remaining in the match. And neither robot moving. Some huge, huge collisions. I can't overstate the initial collision. They just both came out of the gates from about 11 or 12 feet apart and just crushed into each other at such high speed, which immediately incapacitated Shredder Instinct. And they're calling it for Plum. Agent Orange, your winner this round. Both teams shaking hands now. And we'll see if we can't get a word from the winning Plum High School squad. Wow. I mean, that was incredible. I'm up close right now with Shredder Instinct from Union High School. It's a pretty cool design of a robot, but was the front of it just immediately crunched together from the initial impact and the incredible spinning power of Agent Orange from Plum. I'm smelling smoke, and they're working to shut the robot off safely and remove it from the ring. Got some cheers going on right now. Some cheers in the crowd. And there's a pretty good crowd here on hand. Make sure you stop by. If you're in the area, we are at CalU in the Convocation Center. It's free and open to the public. And this is a really cool experience. Not only the great robot action happening, but also just to see the hard work of these high school students and to watch it all come together. It's a great thing. We're live until 3 o'clock. Make sure you stop by if you can. Otherwise, keep it tuned here to Youth Express. Live from the Convocation Center at California University of Pennsylvania, it's a Southwestern PA Bots IQ. There it is.

0: is me.
1: Hey, how you doing? What's your name?
2: Seth. Is it?
1: Seth, where are you from?
2: Highlands High School.
1: Talk to me about your robot. Are you getting ready for a battle here?
2: Yeah, they just called us up to queue in, getting ready to go. We just spent like all morning working on it all last night, so I'm pretty excited to see what we can do.
1: What's the name of your robot?
2: The Stingray.
1: The Stingray. All right. Good luck.
2: Thank you very much.
1: Are you guys with Stingray? Okay. Okay, cool. So, talk to me about what was your role on the team?
2: I was the project manager of the team throughout the year.
1: So what does that entail?
2: I oversaw all the parts of the project, but didn't want to interfere with what people were doing and how they were doing it to the best of my ability.
1: Nice. Can you introduce me to some of your team here?
2: Yeah, sure. Lyle.
1: Hey, what's your name and where do you go to school?
3: My name is Lyle Reichenbaugh. I go to Highlands High School.
1: All right, tell me a little bit about your role in bringing Stingray to life.
3: I was basically the lead of the manufacturing group that helped put the robot together, and I make sure everything goes good with all the motors and stuff. Not really the electronics, but the mechanical aspect of it.
1: What makes Stingray special?
3: We can drive upside down and on the flat, like both sides. We've got a spinner that can spin both ways, and we've got solid welds, structurally sound.
1: Nice. So what do you know about your opponent? Any scouting reports that you're thinking about so far?
3: I know they did pretty well so far, so that's about all I know.
1: Cool. Who's this right here?
4: This is Nathan Hoover. I go to Highlands High School, and I programmed and did most of the electronics for the robot.
1: All right. So what goes into that? I mean, that sounds a little complicated. Was it hard?
4: It wasn't that complicated. I learned most of it within the first month, and then after that, it was all just problem solving and figuring out what was wrong with it and why. And then it was fine-tuning after that.
1: So what do you think about this event in general? Is this your first time?
4: Yeah, this is my first year. I think it's a lot of fun. I really like watching sparks fly and watching things fly into the air. It's very interesting.
1: Do you have a favorite robot that maybe isn't your own or something that you saw that you really liked?
4: I don't know. I really like the spinners and the beater bars, especially when things go flying. All right.
1: All right, good luck.
4: Thank you.
5: All right, John, thank you. Great stuff there from Stingray. I am with the ladies of Ladybug right now, who just got a huge, huge win right out of the gates, a huge collision. Donnie, you were driving it. Why don't you tell people kind of what happened in the beginning of the match?
6: I didn't really expect it to be that kind of a robot. I fought those kind of robots before. It didn't go so well the first time, so we lost, but we did fight another Wedgebot, and I did win this time, so that's really good. Did I win under a minute?
7: 40 seconds.
6: 45 seconds. Wow. Okay.
1: I'm gonna do it here.
6: Yeah, I'm gonna try to beat that next time. It's gonna be interesting.
5: When you guys explained earlier, we had you on early in the broadcast, like about 9:45. You guys were getting pumped and anticipating the match. I didn't really understand what you meant about your weapon and how it could be so powerful. Can you kind of explain how it works, what it looks like to people that, you know, obviously can't be here to see the action?
8: Sure. Well, it's made out of S7 tool steel, and it's a beater bar, and what that means is, like, it's longer on one side, so it's more reach, so it can come down and just hit it harder. And it has holes on the one side, which will help it spin faster also. And our weapon motor is spinning at around 30,000 RPMs, so it's going really fast, and whenever we hit the other robot, it's going to flip it. Obviously, that's what happened. They got stuck and they couldn't drive any longer, so that's why they called the match. And basically our job as the co-captain, and Anastasia being the captain, we give Donnie pointers for her driving, like, so we have to just help her, just give her pointers on what to do whenever she's driving, pretty much. That's how driving's all about winning. That's how you win, is pretty much.
5: From like the word go, as soon as that big collision happened, it was like, well, as long as both robots aren't incapacitated, this is going to be a win for Ladybug. There was a little bit more contact later, and then before they called the match, but as the other robot was kind of laying there disabled on its back, and I just heard you guys talking about it while we were off air, it's not cool to attack a robot that's down.
0: Yeah, you definitely don't want to attack a robot that's down. We don't like to put a lot of damage on people because we know how it is being on the other end when we're down and can't move, being destroyed completely. We only get like 20 minutes between each fight to fix our problems and stuff, so we don't like to give people too much if we're already winning.
6: I had that problem yesterday. Whenever I was in one of the matches, they were pinned down, and I kept going, and they were like, no, stop, don't do that. I was like, oh, I'm sorry. Yeah.
7: Sometimes as the driver, I'm sure it's really nerve-wracking, and sometimes you might forget to turn your weapon off whenever you're fighting, and just because of all like the nerves that are going on, and it's kind of hard to like remember, but this is her first year, so she'll just keep getting better and better.
5: When it's you're so excited and amped up for the fight, you want to deliver the damage, but you got to keep sportsmanship in mind. You guys did a great job there. Congratulations on a huge win. Go Ladybug, go Bears. Thanks, guys.
6: Thank you.
5: We're going to send it over now to John Binley. He's got some other people to interview here.
1: Thanks so much, Tad. All right, I'm joined now by the guys in the white coats. Tell me where you're from and what your name is.
9: We're from Green County Homeschoolers with Trim 2.0.
10: I'm Jacob from Green County.
11: I am Daniel Westich, also from Green County.
1: All right. Why the white coats, guys?
9: Well, this guy right here, he likes to wear all kind of different things. He likes to look good, you know. So he came in with a lab coat one time, and we all thought it's a great idea, so why not do it? You know?
1: Yeah, you guys look very official. Tell me a little bit about your robot. What's your robot's name, and what makes it special?
10: The robot is Trim 2.0. It was Trim last year, so this is the upgraded version. It's been very effective for being a rookie bot built in a garage as opposed to having a school sponsor, and it's made it farther, placed second in prelims, and won out of the double elimination we needed to win. So it's doing better than our last robot.
1: So tell me about each of your roles in the program.
11: I'm mainly sort of the mechanic, just sort of help take it apart, put it back together quickly.
1: Stingray is still moving. Cool, how about you?
10: I do a lot of the safety, putting the cover back on and off, taking it in and out of the arena, all that, carrying it around. Fun stuff.
9: I designed and manufactured the beater bars. Steel City Spinner
1: is incapacitated. How about this guy here, Josh? Josh, tell me about what your role is.
12: I wired up the bot, so I did the electrical stuff, and I started the team and participated in the design, the overall, like overseeing the design and manufacturing of it.
1: Now, I know this is a competition, but is there something more to it than winning? Is this also kind of about learning from your peers? Maybe talk a little bit about what you've learned or what you've seen from other groups that you like.
11: Teamwork is a very important thing that I've learned, especially with this team. It's a great team. But
1: all right, we're moving back to the handle. Nice. What is it about?
12: It's about smashing robots.
1: All right. So who did you guys play in the preliminary round, and how did it go for you?
9: Well, our final battle was against Chartiers Houston, and we had to beat him twice to win first place. And sadly, he was only able to take one of the battles, so we settled for second. It's
1: hey,
9: pretty good.
1: Second's not bad. Not bad at all. So with each of you guys, there's got to be a future in this industry maybe, right? What do you think you'd like to do after high school?
9: Well, right now I'm going to Green County Vo-Tech for machining, and that's what I'd like to do for a career. So,
1: great. How about you? Career path?
10: I am actually not interested in machining or the manufacturing business, but it, yeah.
1: So this is just a fun hobby?
10: Yep, pretty much. Fun.
1: Cool.
11: I'm actually thinking about accounting, so.
1: Interesting.
12: I'm going to be a computer network technician, so this is more of a fun hobby, kind of related, but not quite. So.
1: All right, now introduce me to your chaperone here.
13: Hi, I'm Andy Shainer.
1: Andy, what's it like working with these guys?
13: Honestly, it's been fun. They pretty much know what they're doing. I mean, we're just there to make sure they don't do anything strange or unusual, but honestly, they've done all the work. I mean, they know more than we do.
1: What's your favorite part about Bots IQ?
13: Honestly, just being here and being represented. You know, we're proud of these guys for, you know, as a homeschool team, something that hasn't happened yet, and they've done really well, and we're, you know, excited about what this means for the future of robotics, you know, for Bots IQ and more homeschool teams maybe. You know, we're hoping to encourage more to come out and, you know, realize they can do this too, not just these bigger schools and stuff.
1: Excellent. Yeah, collaborating is great. It's great to see you guys out. You look good in the white coats. Thanks for talking to us, and we'll keep an eye out for you guys in the future. Youth Express, we're here live at Bots IQ. There's a lot of sparks flying and pinning into the walls. Right now, some volunteers are sweeping up the cage, making sure that the surface is clean and ready for competition. It looks like we've got a match coming up between Somerset Career and Technical Center with their robot named Brick versus Pine Richland High School's robot, the Bronze Kneecap. Quite an interesting name. I really like the names that a lot of creative wordplay going on with some of these. Right now, I'm standing in the queue with my colleague, Tad Whistle, and this is the busiest area of the event. It's kind of stage right to the cages, and this is the action.
14: You're
1: this is
14: in someone's way over here.
1: Yeah, and it's been really cool to talk to. I just talked to some homeschool kids from Greene County, and they were talking about how they were the first homeschooled group to participate, which is pretty cool.
14: They broke the barrier.
1: They're the first of their kind, and I think that's interesting. You know, we've talked to a lot of kids who talk about, like, it's a way of life, it's a school culture thing, but this is kind of the opposite. This is kids seeking this out themselves.
14: And that's, yeah, there's something to be said for that. There's even, you know, more initiative, and you kind of, I imagine, with being homeschooled, have to know what you want to do very specifically instead of going to track practice for a day and maybe not caring for it, or getting involved in forensics for a week and not caring for it. You kind of have to know what you want to do, and for them to be able to keep pushing forward and be part of this is a great thing.
1: Absolutely. So you were talking to Ladybug, who just had a really dramatic win. I mean, we're
14: watching. Yeah. Oh boy.
1: Ladybug flipped whoever their opponent was, flipped him up in the air, and you could hear the
14: four
1: crowd.
14: 4 feet?
1: Yeah, that was really something.
14: Yeah, that was incredible, and they kind of let me in on a little piece of the culture of battling robots. As you and I saw, the other robot was pretty much incapacitated. They delivered one more blow, and it's kind of laying there, and they're trying to determine whether or not to call the match. And then Ladybug just kind of backed off and didn't go in and just absolutely obliterated it, which it could have.
1: Right.
14: Which is part of, as we were talking about earlier, the sportsmanship and the spirit of an event like this.
1: Yeah, I was talking to some of the guys from Plum, and they just said it's almost, you know, it goes without saying that, you know, it's about competing, but it's also just about celebrating these skill sets and learning from each other. And as one kid from Greene County said, just seeing robots smash each other is pretty much what it's all about.
14: It's purest form.
1: Yeah.
14: It's purest form. Yeah. No, and that's the respect thing. I respect that you made this, that you put as much hard work and energy into it as I did. I know what the process entails, and, you know, get fixed up. And I mean, some of these rounds are like 20 minutes apart. So Ladybug is feverishly working with the Clareton crew over there to get ready for their next battle. And, you know, if you rub somebody's nose in it,
1: yeah, it's not cool.
14: It's not cool at all.
1: Yeah. So let's see what we got going on here. We got the Bronze Kneecap from Pine Richland.

0: a trapezoid because yesterday it broke apart, and so it has a rotary, a vertical weapon that is it's a titanium drum that has spikes on it.
1: What do you like about making robots?
0: I love watching them work and the work that it the problems that you can go in and you can solve.
1: What's your role on the Greensburg Salem High School team?
0: Well, I do documenting. I help with the power systems, and I do also some research for the team.
1: Very cool. Who do you have behind you here?
0: This is Grant.
1: Let's meet Grant. Come on over, Grant. Hey, Grant. We were just learning about your robot, and I was curious what your role in the project is.
2: Well, I guess you could say that I'm co-project manager. And in addition, I wired the interior of the robot, so I'm pretty much doing the upkeep of the electrical components and everything inside it.
1: Sounds kind of complicated. Where did you learn how to do this?
2: Mostly from my dad. He does a whole lot on the side with electronics, and I just help him occasionally, and I just learn from that.
1: Very cool. Well, tell me about your matches so far. Have you guys had some wins, or have you learned a little bit?
2: Well, our first match, we got all the way down to the 3 minutes, and we won. It was pretty much a pushing match because we couldn't get underneath the other robot to flip them. But then we ended up winning that based on the judges' opinion. But then the second match, we lost in an epic way. They kept hitting us with their drum, and we were flying up in the air, and eventually we just flew to pieces.
1: Yikes. Well, luckily, you guys are capable repairmen, and you're able to turn it around and get it fixed up. Who do you have next?
2: I believe we're going up against Connellsville.
1: All right. Well, good luck, guys. Thanks for talking with us.
2: Thank you.
1: So you can hear that.
3: Back to the action.
1: Yeah.
3: Bronze kneecap and brick. And you see how the design elements play a factor here. Bronze kneecap is a much higher robot, and you must be a certain height to be struck by its spinning saw blade at the front. And just in the last 15 seconds here, the final 15 seconds of the match, it delivered its first real shot on brick from from Somerset County Career and Technical Center. And that's it. I'll be interested to see how they judge this, because this was pretty fair.
1: Pretty even. I wonder. Let's.
3: Unanimously, brick.
1: She's a brick, and I'm drowning slowly, as Ben Folds would say.
3: A song, no doubt, about the Bots IQ event today. Brick, consistent, low to the ground. It's probably not 2 inches high, and it's the same backwards it is, or upside down as it is right side up.
1: Yeah, it's tough because there's really not an all-purpose great robot. It kind of depends on matchup. It seems like, you know, maybe if the bronze kneecap was facing a taller opponent, that they would have really had the advantage. So that's what's interesting too. You know, one robot in one case might really be superior, but in the next match, there's no real universal advantage.
3: It's truly like all sports that way. It's all about matchups. And you're seeing now as the robots leave the cage, they very carefully pack them in casing to not bump them or maybe be injured by the robot's own weaponry, which some of it is, you know, as I've been saying, very sharp. The robots can be hot right now. So they kind of carefully pack them. We're near the tables in the queue area, and the robots are all in wooden boxes that they use to bring them to the battle cages.
1: Yeah, it's really interesting to see the looks on the faces of the engineers as they come in and retrieve their, you know, they're already thinking about, what do I have to do? What's going to be the next move? And then shout out to these volunteers who, after every match, sweeping up the carnage, getting in there. Yeah, yeah.
3: Yeah.
1: So let's make our way over here. It looks like we got another crew in the queue waiting to battle next. Where are you guys from? Hello.
4: Freedom.
1: Freedom. All right. Tell me your names, and as well as the name of your robot.
5: Wesley Heater and Carbonite.

0: My name is Willa Mitchner.
1: David Eisenbrown.
2: Brandon Majors.
3: Sean Ballou.
4: And Mike Key.
5: All right, what's special about the, what is it called?
6: Carbonite.
5: The Carbonite. What's special about the Carbonite? Why are you guys feeling good about your chances?
4: What's really nice about our wedge bot is the design is we have three pickers that ride right on the ground, and even if we did get flipped upside down, they would go with it, which is really nice about it. So it can work upside down or backwards or any which way.
5: So how have your first couple matches gone? Have you guys had some success?
1: We had a success with our first match, and then on our second match we did lose. So now that was yesterday. Today we haven't gone yet, and this is our first match going in now. So
5: cool. So tell me about your, what kind of teachers have you had? What kind of mentors? I know that Bots IQ is all about putting you in touch with professionals. Tell me about some of your instructors.
4: Well, we've been mostly on our own this year. We got dropped by our sponsor at the beginning of the year, so we basically built our entire bot in our wood shop.
5: Wow.
4: Yeah.
5: That's impressive.
4: We had a drill press and a grinder, pretty much. Yeah, we used a fire truck bumper, and our base plate was donated to us, so it was a kind of a struggle getting ready.
5: You guys have overcome adversity, kind of maybe the Cinderella story of Bots IQ, maybe, right?
4: Maybe. I don't know.
7: You guys are from Freedom High School, and as we all know, freedom's just another word for nothing left to lose. Yeah. So that's you guys. So is there a matchup that favors, you guys are a wedge bot, is there a matchup that favors a wedge bot, or like a robot that you go against, you're like, oh, this is going to be tough?
4: Well, with us, with our design, it really doesn't matter because we can get under a beater bar and we can get it under other wedge bots just because our pickers ride right on the ground. So it's a really, really good design. It works out pretty well.
7: The beater bar is something, I don't know if you guys caught this, John and I have been enamored with Ladybug and their beater bar that sent another wedge bot, maybe not as low to the ground as you guys, but like 4 feet up into the air. What does a beater bar do, and can you kind of explain it so that people can visualize what it means?
4: It's just a spinning hunk of metal that is just meant to wreck your robot. Any corners you have or anything like that, it's meant to catch it and just flip your bot as high as you can. And actually last year, our old design, we hit the roof.
5: Wow.
4: In our old design, yeah. We were only 13 pounds that year. This year we weighed in at 14.9, so we tried to make sure we were heavy enough to not hit the roof again, and we haven't yet, so.
5: That's good. That's good news.
7: Is there a weight limit? Is there?
4: Yeah, 15 pound. 15 pound is the weight limit. Your bot has to be under 15 pounds. That's with the battery and everything.
7: What's the lightest bot at this competition, you think?
4: Last year we saw two robots that their combined weight was under 15. So, actually, they had two controllers, and they were, like, two robots trying to... Central Valley did it last year. In the same ring, because their combined weight was under 15 pounds.
7: So you could have three that are each 5 pounds?
4: Yeah, you could.
7: That's
4: one robot. Yeah.
5: Interesting.
7: That's awesome.
5: Yeah. Yeah.
4: They did that last year. It didn't work out very well, but it was really cool. It was really cool.
7: You guys mentioned you don't have a sponsor. You're learning this stuff hands-on, largely on your own. Have you guys thought about, you know, manufacturing, or is something like a passion that you guys want to pursue professionally?
1: Well, manufacturing is definitely something that we've learned over the years of being in this program. Whether we're, you know, because our school, we build the bot ourselves. Some of the schools that are wealthier than ours, they design it and send it off, and they don't do any of the manufacturing. But I think Freedom High School is special just because we do all the manufacturing ourselves, and any company interested in students coming up to get into that career should definitely take a look at Freedom.
5: Well, it sounds like you guys are getting called to the ring. I want to wish you guys good luck.
1: Thank you.
5: We're proud of you guys. We'll be rooting for you.
4: All right, thank you. Thank you. Thank you.
7: All right. Some young men from Freedom High School getting ready to do battle here. I'm excited to see. Their robot. Also. Throw in a little shade on school districts that design the robot and then send it out to be manufactured, where they're doing it in-house, doing the nitty-gritty themselves.
5: Kind of like, you know, there are teams in baseball that don't have there's no salary cap. It's kind of like the big market teams get a little more support, maybe have a little more resources at their disposal. Freeport's like your smaller school.
7: Small market
5: squad. Small market team, like the Pirates, maybe, you know?
7: Well, I'm seeing them now. They've got some casing on their wedge bot, and they've got that industrial plating kind of design on top. Man, I'm looking forward to seeing them. Also, perhaps the best explanation of what a beater bar is, which I kind of wasn't able to understand.
5: Yeah, I've heard that term a lot. It seems to be common knowledge amongst these young robotics teams. So it was nice to get an explanation there. I was glad you asked that.
7: Who perhaps forget that square dudes like you and I are are seeing this for the first time.
5: Yeah.
7: Hopefully this becomes an annual event. I mean, this has been a blast. And right now we're kind of tuning in here, Plum High School and Woodland Hills High School going at it in the battle cage. But you're seeing like the cage itself to some of these wedge bots can be the biggest enemy as it gets wedged in there and then has to be pried free by one of the volunteers.
5: Right, it seems like a big point of emphasis is not getting pinned. You don't want to get pinned because once you're pinned, you know, the robot is able to use that momentum to keep their opponent stuck. And that's got to be frustrating, you know. The closest thing I've ever experienced to this is when you get a little toy car on Christmas and maybe you get it stuck somewhere and you got to actually pick it up. But there's no right. going in there and picking these up because
7: no.
5: you could get hurt.
7: Yeah, and that's why they're so cautious. That's why they're so cautious when they go in there with that crowbar, because even at 15 pounds, I mean, could get hurt in there.
5: Absolutely. And safety's been a big point of emphasis. Everyone down here in the pit area has to wear goggles. We're wearing goggles. I was
7: quickly scolded when we got here for approaching the pit area without goggles.
5: I feel a little more, perhaps, engineering-esque myself with these goggles on.
7: My IQ is 10 points higher with these glasses on.
5: Your bot's IQ is 10
7: points higher.
5: 20 points higher. All right.
7: Well, hopefully later on, and I think this will be huge, we want to get some time with one of the judges and find out how they score these things when both bots seem to be so close, how much they value pins. I think that's something that that we want to touch base on and figure
5: absolutely,
7: out how that works.
5: Absolutely. If you're just joining us, we're live from the California University of Pennsylvania Convocation Center. And the basketball court has been transformed into a robot battle royale. We're going to be back with more interviews. We're here until 3 o'clock today. I'm John Binley with my colleague, Tad Whistle. Tad, sign us out.
7: Youth Express, live here until 3 o'clock from the Convocation Center at California University of Pennsylvania. It's a Southwestern Pennsylvania Bots IQ.
0: 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Catch the future.

0: Youth Express live here from California University of Pennsylvania at Bots IQ. We're in the Convocation Center. We're going to be here until 3 p.m. today, so make sure you stop down. We're going to be broadcasting live from here with interviews, calling some of the action, telling you what's going on. So definitely make sure you keep it tuned to Youth Express. Right now, I'm talking with someone from STEM Jobs. Ellen, if you could kind of tell us a little bit about yourself and what your company offers, that'd be great.
1: So STEM Jobs is a company that publishes a magazine for middle school and high school students all over the country to help them understand what STEM jobs are available in the world in which they live in, things that they like to do. So if somebody wants to go outside and build anything they want but doesn't understand why they need to go to geometry, we help them connect those dots. And if they want to be a drone operator, we help them connect the dots in terms of where they can go to school, what type of training they need, and where they can be hired. So a drone operator working for the NFL on Sundays is a really kind of great job, and we'll help them understand how they can go about getting that type of job, that type of career.
0: What is a STEM job, and what are the most common ones that you think of? Maybe not as exotic as NFL drone operator.
1: No, NFL drone operator is an awesome job because not only as an NFL as a drone operator, you can not only work for the NFL, but you could work for the airport, you could work for the park commission, you could work for the EPA. So no matter what you like to do, there's a job in any industry. So instead of thinking just automotive or just robotics, we want students to start thinking about, well, if this is what I like to do, build robots, I could work in the automotive industry, I could work in fashion, I could work in fitness, farming, agriculture, music, any different industry. So we want to open the students' eyes so that there's just not one clear path to something that you think you might like to do.
0: And that's part of the spirit of the event here today, is to get students and young people thinking about that next step. And maybe not just saying, well, all my friends or everyone I know is going to college, so I'm just going to go to college too.
1: Exactly. We don't want students spending time and money on an endeavor that they're not going to finish. So as we all know, plenty of students start college and never finish. And they're stacked with school loans and things like that, and they feel that they've wasted their time. So we want to make sure that the student completely understands what careers are and how they connect to things that they like to do. So it's all about doing something that you love and helping students get there.
0: What do you think are some of the benefits that maybe aren't as apparent as it relates to manufacturing jobs and jobs in, you know, similar forums?
1: So in manufacturing, for example, most of the people who are in manufacturing are men who are manufacturing. But actually, when you think about the psychology behind manufacturing and all of the things that it takes in terms of critical thinking and things like that, that actually is more is designed better for a woman than a man based on the way the brain operates. So if you've done any of the research, manufacturing is an excellent career for women to explore. But a lot of women who have that aptitude think healthcare is the only place for them. So we try to interview people all across the country that are in non-traditional jobs. So women who are in manufacturing or men who are nurses or things like that. So we want to make students understand about seventh or eighth grade, when they start looking at the world outside of their own backyard, we want to make them understand that there are people out there in the world who look like you in jobs that might not be a traditional job for you.
0: Is gender stigma something you guys have been actively trying to combat, or just getting people to understand that next part, like you're saying?
1: Gender stigma still exists, and in almost every field. And it surprises me because that was a long time ago as far as I am concerned, but there are very few fields that it doesn't exist. And one field that doesn't exist is actually the car racing industry. There's no gender stigmatization in that. I mean, everybody gets paid the same. Anybody on the pit crew, no matter when they come in with same qualifications, they all get paid the same. And most people don't know that, but the people who are involved in the NASCAR, things like that, made a definite point to make sure that there was no gender stigmatization like there are in other sports.
0: Very cool. Last couple questions for you. What have you thought of the action so far today? I don't know if you've been able to peek back and watch any of the fighting and all, but what are some of the takeaways for you today?
1: So this Bots IQ event, this is about the third year that STEM Jobs has been involved in the Bots IQ event, and it amazes me that in so many school districts in Western Pennsylvania, and even though that's where we are now, this is a national event from schools all over the country participate in Bots IQ. The ability, when schools and students have the ability to do what they love.
2: Wow, you're up early. Thanks for choosing to listen to Youth Express. this next segment is just for you.
1: And actually sit in a classroom and create something as opposed to a teacher standing and delivering it, which is an old school model for teaching, that the amount of creativity and the amount of energy that comes out of an event like this for students to understand that I can build robots, and that doesn't mean I'm going to be in the robotics industry, but I can be in many different things. And this is just another way to educate students who do not really excel at the stand and deliver model that teachers traditionally do. So I think this is awesome. I think it's a great mix of boys and girls and districts and a lot of different people.
0: You say students doing what they love, and then I look down at your shirt, your logo emblem. It says STEM jobs, do what you love.
1: That's actually our hashtag. We acquired that 5 years ago, and we do own that. So we were a little forward thinking in that. But workforce development is really where high school students need to be. Teachers need the help in order to understand why a student needs to be able to formulate, you know, calculations. I mean, the answer to that question, when a student says, why do I need to know how to do this? The answer isn't so you can be a math teacher. That's not the answer. There's other answers, and we just want to help teachers help their students get down the road that they want to be in.
0: Ellen, I feel like I'm learning a lot today from people like yourself and from the students and the young people here. How can people learn more about STEM jobs?
1: So it's stemjobs.com. There's something called a STEM type quiz, which is really the gateway to everything that we do. It's a 40-question quiz backed by Department of Labor information, so a student can really understand what their STEM type is and then go about exploring. We've covered 60 different industries in the 5 years we've been around, and they can explore any one of those 60 industries and see what jobs would be available to them and where they could train for it and who would actually hire them.
0: I'm looking right now at one of your magazines. Mike Rowe on the cover.
1: Mike Rowe was an interesting interview when we sat around in one of our editorial meetings, and we said, you know, we should interview Mike Rowe. And then we said, no, we should interview Mike Rowe. And we just called him up, and he was more than happy to do it. And in our most recent issue, Mayim Bialik, who is a neurobiologist by education, who's on The Big Bang Theory, she was another one. We just said, you know, these are really iconic figures in the industries of trade and tech and non-traditional career paths, and we wanted to talk to them because we think our students will be interested in listening to what they have to say.
0: Those are big gets. These guys are huge stars.
1: Yeah, they kind of are. They are kind of big guests, but that's kind of what we do. Like, think big. Think NFL drone operator. We want you to think big. And so we figured we were going to do the same.
0: Ellen, thank you so much for taking the time. We really appreciate it. I'm keeping this Mike Rowe magazine, too, by the way. All right. Thank you so much.
1: Thank you.
0: All right. Well, my big takeaway so far today is I'm going to go back to school to become an NFL drone operator. And why wouldn't you? A lot of cool opportunities here today at Bots IQ. A lot of interesting people to meet and a lot of just really inspired and enthusiastic young people. So if you're in the area, stop down. We've taken a break for lunch here, so there's no fighting action going on at the moment, but that'll resume here shortly. There's still a lot going on. There's a pit area where people are working on their robots through lunch to get them ready for battle here this afternoon. Stop down, Youth Express. We're going to be here until 3 o'clock, and we are live from California University of Pennsylvania at the Southwestern Pennsylvania Bots IQ.
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0: Youth Express, we're live here from California University of Pennsylvania in the Convocation Center, and it's Bots IQ, the finals competition of Southwestern Pennsylvania. We're going until 3 o'clock today. Right now I'm joined by some sharply dressed, dapper young men. If you can introduce yourselves.
4: I'm Josh Wilhoit.
5: I'm Gavin Ergen.
6: Joshua Borovich.
0: And tell us about why you guys are here.
4: Well, today we came to represent a project that we did for the Governor's STEM Challenge, which was happened back in May, and or not May, sorry.
5: Anyway, yeah. So it's the Governor's STEM Challenge where we had to develop a product that was going to better the lives of Pennsylvanians. And we decided to develop the steam sheath, which would help people sterilize their kitchens and clean everything effectively.
0: So how does the steam sheath work? I mean, it seems intuitive. It's something people need. People need a clean kitchen. They're going to be preparing food. They're going to be hanging out there. How does it work, and what does it mean to the consumer?
5: Absolutely. So when people are making their food, they're preparing food, they're cutting their meats, they're cutting vegetables, they're cutting all this food all together. And at this point in time, you can't just move from food to food. You got to either cut the knife and cut with the knife, wash it, or you got to switch knives or anything like that. This is what our product aims to solve. We're trying to make something that's going to make it easier and more effective to do so. All you do is cut it, slide the knife into the knife block. There's a button on the side you can press that shoots steam into the container with the knives, and after about 30 seconds, you have a knife that's ready to cut again.
0: How hot is the steam?
4: Steam is 212 degrees, but it's full of the energy that helps steam clean the knives, so it takes 30 seconds.
0: So it's the heat that sterilizes the object.
5: Yeah, absolutely. The steam is, it's boiling hot. He said 212. In recent tests, we've gotten it closer to 300 to 400, so it's a drastic improvement there. And, it's absolutely the steam. Kills any sort of bacteria that are there.
0: Is there an element of danger when operating a steam sheath, or for you guys as developers of a product like that?
5: Developing it was absolutely pretty dangerous just because of the technology. We're working on a very tight budget at the moment because of the Governor's STEM Challenge, so there was a lot of danger involved in developing it. But once we got to this point, we made it safe enough that any consumer could use it already.
0: So what's the next step for steam sheath? Visibility? Are you guys in testing for mass production or anything like that?
5: The next step is definitely going to be visibility, because we want before we can get to the point of mass production, we need people to see it and get us into that market. We need someone to catch someone's eye, and we want them to help us produce it.
0: So how did you guys get involved with stuff like this? I don't know. I meant to ask you guys where you were from at the start, but there are events like this, and there are areas for you to pursue kind of hands-on design things like this. How did you get involved?
5: Well, we go to Fort Cherry in southwestern Pennsylvania. And it's a very small school, so honestly, we need all the help we can get in this sort of situation. And a lot of us are very business-minded, and we saw this as a great opportunity to get ourselves out there and to get ourselves ready for that business world.
0: I've been to Fort Cherry High School. They just had a great TV studio. I don't know if you guys still have that. You still have it?
4: Yeah, we do.
0: Awesome. Guys, what have been some of your takeaways from the event? Have you been able to watch any of the bot battles?
5: We have, absolutely, and we've seen a lot of interesting ways for people to get around these obstacles that they're facing in each other and in the arena. It's all really great to see.
0: So, there's a manufacturing element of today's event, and that's part of the reason why you guys are here is, you're young problem solvers. Is that something that you can see yourself pursuing, maybe, manufacture or design or something like that?
4: Definitely. We do plan on taking this to manufacturing once we get the eye of someone who will help us with that.
5: We ourselves are also, I know me and him are definitely involved in the more corporate end of things. Josh over here definitely seems to be more of the manufacturing end. So we work really well as a team for this, and pursuing future endeavors, that's going to work really well.
0: Kind of a little micro example. It takes, all vantage points to accomplish something like that. I'm looking forward to coming over and checking out your steam sheath booth. I saw you guys set up over there earlier. Definitely going to stop over and see that. Guys, thank you so much for joining us.
4: Thank you.
5: Yeah, absolutely.
0: All right. Excellent. Young men from Fort Cherry High School, part of a state program. They've created the steam sheath. Can sanitize kitchens. You might have one in your kitchen sooner than later, and everybody might do that as well. Looking forward to see how that goes. We're going to get back to the competition here shortly. We're still on a bit of a lunch break here, but people have made their way back to their seats, and it looks like the action is going to pick up again pretty soon. So make sure you stay tuned to Youth Express. Again, if you're in the area, we're at California University of Pennsylvania in the Convocation Center where they play their basketball games. And we'll be here until 3 o'clock. It's Bots IQ.
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6: Youth Express, we're back from Bots IQ at California University of Pennsylvania. We're here in the queue waiting for the next group. They're about to go on. 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
7: We're facing Brentwood High School, Team 1. Our bot, it's not very common type of bot, but I feel that we're going to do pretty good.
6: And what school are you from?
7: Eastern Westmoreland Career and Technology Center.
6: And what role have you played in this group?
7: Machining.
6: All right. Good luck.
7: Thank you.
6: Hey there. Are you with the East?
8: Yeah, I'm a machining teacher.
6: Ankle biter?
8: Yeah, I'm the instructor.
6: Can you talk a little bit about the process, what you did from the beginning of the year to get to this point?
8: We actually went in prelims. We got busted in half completely. So that's a completely new, untried bot. Same sort of design, we changed it to a clamshell.
6: Interesting.
8: Changed materials from 7071 aluminum to UHMW, which is basically, it'll cut but it won't break. So.
6: And how long have you been participating in Bots IQ?
8: 12 years. I'm the oldest teacher here, longest running teacher.
6: And what is your name?
8: Ken Petter.
6: Ken, well, thank you for taking the time. Good luck in this match.
8: Okay, thank you.
6: Well, Tad, we've jumped right back in, and competition is heating up. It seems like it's really crunch time for a lot of these groups.
0: You can tell when competition is firing up when you hear the Rugrats theme being played.
6: That is the
0: But they've kind of queued the songs up to appropriately with the teams.
6: Hey, we got some guys from Deer Lakes. Maybe they'll stop and talk to us for a moment. Tell us your name and the name of your robot as well.
9: I'm Ben Bokowicz, and our bot is Monsieur Roboto.
6: I like that. And Ben, what was your role in designing the robot?
9: I was kind of designing with a few other kids, just CAD design, and then frame building. So I was kind of utility mostly. So I worked on a little bit of the electronics towards the end because we were kind of pressed for time. But I helped mill most of the frame out and then bolt it together.
6: Interesting. All right, Josh, how about you?
10: I did a lot of the administrative work, like a lot of the paperwork that you have to do during this competition. So that was a lot.
6: Very important.
10: Yeah. Big check over there for it.
0: How's it been going for you guys so far today?
10: We lost today. We didn't have full speed on our weapon, so the weapon didn't work very well, and we ended up losing. But we're going to be a rumble later, and we're hoping it goes really well.
0: Nice. What's a rumble? How many robots?
10: Is it 10?
11: Six.
10: Oh, six. Just six.
9: There's two rumbles, and so there's six bots in each rumble. The winner of both rumbles face each other for the I think it's the King of the Ring trophy. If I'm not mistaken, I think it's the King of the Ring trophy. But we made some wire changes on our circuitry, so now we have power going directly from the battery into the switch, and then it separates off. One goes to the motors, and then one goes straight to the it goes to a step-down converter, then to the motors, and then the other one goes just straight to the weapon motor. And so now we're getting more power to it, and it spins a lot more. It was chipping paint off in the safety box, like off the wall, so it's pretty good.
6: How did you learn to do all this?
9: This is my first year, so it was a lot of a trial and error. And, I mean, that's the only way that you're going to be able to learn something. You got to try some stuff with the design, and if it works, write it down. Make sure we have it for next year if something's doesn't work, then we have to go back and reevaluate.
0: You guys like hands-on learning? You like working on projects and stuff? You know, just like you said, trial and error?
10: Yeah, I like it a lot. I really like the hands-on stuff. Like I said, I did a lot of the administrative, which has to be done. It's an important part of the competition, but I really like the hands-on.
9: I really like the hands-on stuff. It's kind of what I want to go into. I want to go into mechanical engineering, and I think it's definitely going to help. I want to go more towards the automotive side, but I think it'll definitely help because you have to trial and error, especially like aerodynamics with cars. But with this, you got to trial and error with electronics, with design. And what we look at is what bots are first place the last few years. What do they? There's a correlation between designs that win first place. So then we try to take some ideas from them and try to implement that on our bot, and that's what we did this year. So
0: got to watch the game tape.
9: Yep.
6: Absolutely. Now, I got to ask, talk to me about this shirt logo. Who designed that?
9: our one member, Sky Elliott, he's not here right now, but he designed it on graphic design, and then we sent it off to a t-shirt company, and they printed it.
6: For our listeners out there, we've got a French robot. He's got a beret on. He's got a
0: twisting a handlebar mustache. Yeah. To its perfect shape. It says, Deer Legs, Bot Squad 2017, Monsieur Robot.
6: Oui, oui.
0: I just want to say, I was also going to comment on the shirts. The forest green, there's some logos that, you know, are a little more flashy, a little more showy. But you guys, you know, keeping it legit with the earth tones.
6: Earth tones.
10: Thank you, yeah. That's our school color. We're green and green, gold, and white, so keep it close.
6: Well, perfect. Hey, good luck, guys.
9: All right, thank you very much. Have a good day.
6: Oh, Reaper. Can we talk to a few folks from Reaper?
10: Not it.
0: Could be anyone.
6: All right. Come on over. Introduce yourself and tell us what school you go to and what your robot's name is.
11: All right. My name is Skylar Wright. I go to Fox Chapel Area High School, and our robot is Reaper.
6: It's a very intense name. That's like a monster truck name almost. What makes your robot special?
11: We're probably one of the only four-wheel drive robots here. A lot of the robots switched back to two-wheel drive for tighter pivoting range or radius. But we kept the four-wheel drive, so we have more torque to push people into walls. And, yeah.
6: That seems to be a popular strategy is to get the pins. Let's meet the rest of your team over here.
12: I'm Brian. I'm one of the pit bosses. Me and a lot of the other people end up doing most of the work repairing it when he's cooling off after a match. He does work too, but it's a team effort.
13: I'm Thomas McFadden. I'm the pit boss, and I'm also the backup driver for our bot.
14: Hey, I'm Amanda Truziak, and I put the book together in our pit book.
15: I'm Riley Pachinski. I'm the photographer for the team and also one of the helpers in the pit.
16: I'm Andrew Sebek. I did all of the engineering drawings for Reaper.
6: All right, so what do you guys like about this event? Are you having a good time? Give me some of your highlights so far.
11: Well, the only real battle that we've had so far was the one just before where we were against, I think it was, which school was it, Thomas? Which school did we just fight? Freedom High School. Yeah. That was actually pretty fun to actually be able to hit something instead of having our weapon just shut off like we did earlier. And
0: is there a way to practice this stuff, Skylar? I mean, is there...
11: Our school is working on building a testing arena like they have for the safety tests, so we can actually check if we have our stuff working and stuff like that. But not a lot of schools have that. We actually had to dedicate a lot of our funding towards that to be able to do that this year. But other than that, no, not really. You don't really know until preliminaries that if your bot works or not.
6: So what happened? You said you guys had a malfunction. Did you reverse engineer and try to figure out what went wrong?
11: So what the problem was is we would spike our weapon. And so what it was trying to do is trying to draw too much amperage from the battery. So it would just shut everything off and then it would have to all restart. So what we had to do is we had to rebind the weapon. We also found out that we left tape on top of one of our motors, which caused it to overheat and caused the whole system to turn off. So we fixed that, rebound the weapon, and now it works.
6: Problem and solution. That's part of the process, right? Fixing, learning how to solve issues, and sounds like you guys are back in business. Good luck out there.
11: Yeah, thank you.
12: Yeah, thank you. Thank you very much.
0: All right, the Reaper, Team Reaper. I know folks out there in Radioland couldn't see it, but they had a dude wearing a like a full knight's helmet that you couldn't see out of, or you couldn't see into. I'm sure you could see out of. It was terrifying.
6: And the logo, they've got the Sith and the whole thing going.
0: It seems like there's two schools of thought when it comes to the team names. Either like overly silly to the point of not scary, or just people that try to terrify the opponent. With your more classic names, I interviewed a young man from Anthrax. Today, the Reaper. But then you've got teams like Ankle Biter, who you spoke to, and that's who the Rugrats team was for.
6: Interesting. Yeah, you know, it's funny. I'm trying to think. Ankle Biter's a good one because, I mean, Not that we would ever want to be in a position where these robots had to be used against humans, but I wouldn't want to have to run from one of these robots. They really could mess up.
0: If one of these robots hit you in the ankles, like at full speed, they would break your foot. I mean, seriously, there's a lot of power generated by 15 pounds or less of force.
6: Yeah.
0: Or of weight.
6: What I like is that in every group, there seems to be someone, if not everyone, that knows exactly why things don't work and can speak about it in a way almost, you know, Skylar was able to put that in layman's terms for me. What went wrong? It was all pretty simple stuff, but it shows that, you know, this really is comprehensive. I didn't see any adults helping kids after, you know, I think that's a good thing.
0: And that's something that I was curious about, and I was, like, maybe hyper aware of, like, is this going to be somebody's dad's project that he's able to, like,
6: right,
0: really overtake? And I have seen none of it. I've just seen really knowledgeable kids that, like, that know what they're doing and are able to problem solve. This is something you can't fudge. This isn't like an essay or something like that. You really got to know what's going on, or it simply won't work.
6: Absolutely. We got some kids walking by just now. They mean business. They got their robot. They're fresh off a match, and not a lot of talking going on. I think they know what needs to be done.
0: Some Canon Mac,
6: yeah,
0: students there. They got their bot all cased up. And then this pit area, John, is expansive. I mean, you know, there's close to 70 teams here today. The pit area is more than half of the gymnasium at the Convocation Center here. And not a lot of time between rounds to goof off or get a sandwich. It's been really businesslike in what I've seen.
6: Indeed. And just to give our listeners a picture of what this is like, you know, the entire behind the stage is about six rows deep of stations where there are tools out. People are making these robots or fixing these robots kind of as needed as they go through it. It, you know, you have to have, I like the comparison to the pit bosses. It is kind of like that, and time is a factor, but it's really, really something that I admire, because I don't think I could do that under pressure.
0: No, and but you know, everybody's got a job. I'd hate to be the person that forgot some critical tool.
6: Yeah, and you know, let's not forget, you know, every group seems to have like a person keeping the books, documenting things. That's important too, you know, sort of their PR, their admin, kind of role.
0: Are waging on here, and we're going to check back in with you in just a little bit. We'll take a break here. We've got action going until 3 o'clock. We're at California University of Pennsylvania. If you're in the area, it's free and open to the public. Stop by, walk right in, and check out some of the action. You're hearing some of the crowd reactions right now to some of the battles going on. But it's the Southwestern Pennsylvania Bots IQ live here on Youth Express.
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0: Hey, Rob, are you up? All right, we're back on Youth Express. We are at Bots IQ, the Southwestern Pennsylvania iteration. We've got a guest here, Rachel Jarman. Is that it, Rachel?
17: It is, yes.
0: Rachel, tell us about yourself, where you're from, and as it was just explained to us, some of the accolades of your program.
17: Well, I'm a senior at Pine Mission High School. This is our second year at Bots IQ. We are returning grand champions at the National Robotic League. We placed first last year in prelims, and then sixth overall at the finals, and then we went on to win grand champion at National Robotic League. We have lots of sponsors this year, and it's just been a great experience to be able to be a part of something that just, like, it helps you throughout everything.
0: You said you have a lot of sponsors. I'm looking. You definitely have the craziest swag here. Oh my goodness! You got your name on the bag. You're wearing a quarter zip jersey.
6: It's like a NASCAR jacket.
0: Some kind of tech fabric.
17: These were donated by Cryptic. They are a outdoor company. They sponsor. They do like they helped out the military a lot with the patterns and everything. So they were kind enough to donate all of our jerseys. They made a pit banner. And then we actually, our pattern on the robot is also their Typhoon pattern. So they've been a great sponsor for us. And it's definitely been very eye-catching. So everyone's like, oh, those are cool. They kind of come and see you a little bit better.
0: Fantastic. So you guys, last year was your first year.
17: Yes.
0: And you came out as the new kids on the block.
17: Yes.
0: And you won. Talk about that and what that experience was like.
17: I mean, we have an amazing program at Pine Richland. The technology department is unbelievable. It's no one in other schools anything like it. We did everything in-house. We have our own Haas machine. So we designed it, we built it, we manufactured it, we tested it, we did everything in-house. And it's been such a crazy learning curve. From last year, we were running DeWalt drill batteries, and now we make our own battery packs. I'm just in a year gap. It's amazing what you learn in such a short time. And then all the teams here are so helpful. Like they say, oh, you're running that. Like, why'd you choose that? And then they'll tell you, hey, we tried that like a few years ago, and this is what we ran into. I'm not sure if you guys ran into the same problems yet. I'm like, actually, yeah, we did. And they're like, oh, here's how you fix it, or like what to do better. So like, even though it's like everyone's competing against each other, it's all super helpful with each other. And it's just one big community of just trying to get better.
0: That's something that John and I, we've remarked on several times, just the spirit and sportsmanship of the competition, not the least of which when a robot appears disabled, you don't go in there and smash it to bits.
17: Exactly. I mean, we've all worked so hard on these robots, and they're not cheap. They're so expensive. We all understand that. So it's kind of a, like, don't wreck us if we're disabled. Like, kind of have that courtesy, and then we'll have the same courtesy towards you. But, I mean, I've never met anyone here that's been mean or unkind, and then everyone's so helpful. Like, if you have a question, like, hey, your batteries didn't look like they were doing so well. Like, do you want us to, like, help you out? We can, like, see what's wrong with them. I know we were helping Deer Parks, and I think we compete against them in a few matches. So we're helping them get back up so we can fight. I mean, it's mostly just about trying to fight. It's so you came here for, so why would you want to fight someone that's disabled?
6: You mentioned your program and how far it's come. Are there any teachers specifically or any administration at your school that you'd like to give a shout out to?
17: I'd like to give out a shout out to Evan Clark. He's our advisor, and he's also head of the technology department. He's gone above and beyond with this program. It started from nothing. Like I said, last year was our first year, and he just found it through a flyer, and now it's become a class. So I'm actually like, this is a class right now for me, and it's just crazy how like much like just his participation in this club has brought it to this school.
0: Could you see yourself pursuing anything like this as a professional field for you?
17: Oh, absolutely. I intend on going to Loyola next year to study mechanical engineering, and I'm beyond thrilled to have the experience Bots IQ has given me.
0: Would you have been interested in that field had you not gotten involved with a program like this, do you think?
17: I have always been involved in some sort of technology. I'm the president of my TSA chapter at the school. So it may not have been fighting robots, but it would have been something along the lines of technology, yes.
0: That's awesome. Rachel, thank you so much.
17: Thank you.
0: The bot is Rambo.
17: Yes.
0: Anything else you'd like to say or as you move on in the competition?
17: Follow us on Instagram at PineMichelin_Rambo.
0: That's why you guys have all these sponsors. Yeah. The branding is just so good.
17: I mean, you got to put yourself out there. There's no other way to do it. You got to be out there and everyone's going to know who you are.
0: Rachel. Yeah. Awesome. Thank you so much.
6: Thanks,
0: really appreciate
6: Rachel.
0: It.
6: Good luck.
0: I'll tell you what. I'm super impressed by that young woman talking about branding. Follow us on Instagram.
6: Yeah.
0: With the sponsorships all over, just the coolest uniforms, the coolest quarter zips in competition.
6: Indeed. The smell of burnt rubber is in the air. The energy here is electric. You know what, Ted? I think I found my favorite team name. I saw it on a shirt as we were talking with Rachel. Mount Crushmore.
0: That's sweet.
6: Pretty cool.
0: That's pretty good.
6: Who would, Mount Crushmore, that's creativity style points.
0: Yeah, you
6: right
0: gotta
6: there.
0: Have. Yeah, it's got. You gotta have a pun in there.
6: Yeah.
0: Right. Well, if we have time. No. Well, Bill, let's check in with you okay. here. So we've come a long way since 9:15.
18: Yes, we have. Definitely. There's been bots. You said the smell of rubber burning motors, whatever. I don't. Half the time, I have no idea what they have in these bots, but it's pretty amazing what you see. And the destruction is now really starting to happen because the teams that did well yesterday are now starting to come in and starting to compete. And you're going to see, I mean, if you come down here, there's still time to come down here. I saw the weather is really lousy out there. Come down and see what's going on because there's going to be some battles coming up, especially when we've got Admiral Perry and Hemfield coming in. Ooh, there's going to be
0: heavy hitters.
18: Heavy hitters. Last time they battled at our prelims, Admiral Perry took Hemfield into our panel and broke a panel.
0: Oh, my goodness.
18: Yes, they broke one, shared in half. We had to get a new one for the finals. So who knows what can happen.
0: Definitely bring your goggles down here if you are stopping down. Well, one thing really quick, Bill, unless you got to go or if you're getting taken away here.
18: I think I'm getting taken away from Mr. Chambers over here.
0: All right.
18: We have so many volunteers here. We have, I mean, over this weekend, we probably had close to 200 volunteers helping us out. And that's when our volunteer, he made sure he stayed here during his lunch break to make sure that everyone can still work on their bots. And so he was asking if he can go get something to eat. And I'm like, this is amazing.
0: You said no, of course.
18: Oh, I definitely said no, especially because this is someone who is the chairman of the board of the National Institute of Metalworking Skills. So, I mean, he is a national chairman of an organization that's helping students and actually all across industry to get the credentials needed to show what they have learned by being a precision machinist. And that's the one who's in charge. And he's asking, can he go get lunch? And I'm like, you can do whatever you want, Greg. You volunteer your time. It's amazing.
0: Well, that goes to show what a... Just, you know, people are so involved and they're so invested, and you've got someone who is an important member of his community here volunteering his time, you know, through lunch. It's fantastic. I think the volunteers have been great. John and I were commenting on sweeping out the rings.
18: Yeah, that's one after every battle because we've been talking about the destruction. Again, this is full contact innovation. If you're worried about destruction or anything like that, this is really their showing. But, yeah, sometimes some pieces of metal come flying, some plastic or other things. So make sure everything is fair. Every time we have someone come in and sweep up the arena to make sure that that floor is as clean as possible. However, there's a lot of dents in that floor from all these weapons. Actually, one of the people that's been here, he brings his own broom and dustpan to make sure because he wants to have the right one to do that, that he likes to do it. And his wife has actually had a PR here at CalU, so you can see he's dedicated. This is his job. He brings his own broom. He knows what he's doing. He doesn't like ours, no matter what.
0: Sort of an odd thing,
6: hey,
0: but
6: whatever,
0: you know,
6: works.
0: Whatever works. And if you take that kind of pride in getting a ring clean, that's you know, just speaks volumes to the quality event you guys have here. Bill, we'll let you go, and we're looking forward to talking to some people here, and if possible, maybe a judge or something like that if in between rounds.
18: Definitely, I'll get someone over here who's a judge. Especially, we might have a little bit of a break because we're going to start going into the time where there might be a little bit of waiting around because bots can only battle. They have 20 minutes in between so they can get things back together, get through safety inspection, and most importantly, charge up those batteries. So we'll get some people over here. Maybe we'll get there's some students over here from Bedford and some we got teachers over here. So we'll get some people for you to talk to.
0: Fantastic. Thank you so much, Bill.
18: Thank you.
0: And Bedford, who Bill just mentioned, very well represented. They've got like 25 people here.
6: Yeah, Bedford was one of the first schools that I was able to talk to today. And there seems to be just as much energy and tenacity as when they started this morning. That's one thing that you don't think about. I mean, it's a long day. It's a work day for these groups. And they're
0: you kind of see the energy level up as we get deeper into the bracket here. Bedford, also a great name. Daniel Boone.
6: Yeah.
0: Daniel Boone. And their logo is sweet. It's like Daniel Boone holding part of a robot or something like that.
6: I just noticed that. That's interesting.
0: That's fantastic.
6: So when you look at the another interesting thing, too, speaking of logos, everything is being put up on the Jumbotron here, and it looks like I've seen a lot of hand-drawn things, and maybe that's where the folks in each group who talk about paperwork and talk about branding. Maybe that's where they're really flexing their muscles, you know. Not everybody's suited for engineering. Not everybody likes to do that. But there's still a place for people to do other stuff as part of this event, which I think is great. It's inclusive.
0: Designers, drawing, there's something for everybody. And even if those things aren't what you're into, who doesn't like two robots smashing into each other?
6: Yeah, absolutely.
0: As hard as they can.
6: Oh, great. All right, and we've got a couple teachers here.
0: You guys could just scooch forward a little bit. We're joined now. We've got a few teachers here. If you guys can introduce yourselves and what you teach and where.
19: Hi, I'm Stephanie Peters. I'm math teacher and gifted coordinator from Butler High School.
20: Hi, I'm Dale Mills, and I teach science at Butler area, the school district as well.
0: Awesome. Well, Butler High School, a co-worker of mine and John's, Chad Green, is a Butler High School. I know Butler's a huge school. I actually made a mental
6: shout
0: note
6: out to Chad Green,
0: to do
6: though.
0: That.
6: There's also a robot here named Chad.
19: Yes, we have a student named Chad, so I guess it's all together.
0: Yeah, we've come full circle here. Thanks, guys. Thanks for your time. No, I'm kidding. So tell us about the students that you guys have and the robotics project that they've been working on.
19: Sure. Our kids are all doing this for a club, so they do this as their own time volunteer, grades 9 through 12, and they pretty much take care of everything. I'm pretty much just the paperwork person. Mr. Mills takes care of helping a lot with the tech, but they pretty much take care of building it, designing it, everything they want from start to finish on their own. So they've done a lot of fantastic things to get themselves ready for this competition.
20: Yeah, absolutely. They put in a lot of time, and that's in addition to their regular coursework. And most of our students have a pretty demanding schedule on top of what they're doing with the Bots IQ.
0: You know, and there is a focus and there is an element to Bots IQ of manufacturing and trying to get young people excited about manufacturing and more aware that there are these jobs out there that aren't what they think. Have you guys noticed that with any of your students, kind of them being turned on to the idea of a job in manufacturing or a similar field?
19: Oh, absolutely. There's a lot of kids that just like this stuff, and they find this as an easy outlet for them because it does make sense to them, and it is something that they feel confident in doing. And I know even as a teacher, when I come to things like this, I see more of this stuff, and I can get more information from some of the sponsors around here to send back to my kids for someone who might be interested in the future to just get a little more information about it.
20: Yeah. A lot of our students also are thinking about going into engineering. We have one student that's going to go into aerospace engineering that he gained a lot of valuable insight through the program. And we have another student that's looking into mechanical engineering. So for sure, they're taking what they're learning in this area, and they're looking to go on further and further themselves in their education. So.
6: Can you talk a little bit about the collaborative nature of this? You know, it seems like every group there is... Everybody's working on the robot in some sense, but there are different aspects to it, whether it's electrical or, you know, the nuts and bolts. How do you see kids working together in a way that it gets you excited?
20: Well, what's great about this program is you can take students that are good in English and they can handle the documentation, and students that may not be interested in that area, but they're good at manufacturing, or they're good with design, or they're good with electrical. There are so many variables that someone has their niche in every single place.
19: Absolutely, and they do work fantastically together. When they learn stuff and they're in our smart lab and they work together, they teach each other. They go through and they show each other how to do things, how to make things, and how to get that end product where they want it to be.
0: That's fantastic. We've seen so much great teamwork. We've seen, not just within each group, but also among teams and among schools. And it's a competition. Sometimes, you know, you think, boy, that's going to be a situation where a kid's going to want to win so much that they lose sight of that, but it hasn't happened so far. And thank you guys so much for your time. Are you guys...
19: Yeah, our team's heading up, so sorry to cut you short.
6: Good luck out there.
0: Good luck, guys.
19: Thank you very much.
0: All right. Butler High School. I want to say they're the Cyclones. Tornadoes?
6: Yeah, it looks like some sort of tornadoes. Storm system.
0: The
6: tropical storms, yeah.
0: Well, great. You know, two very knowledgeable teachers. And I think, John, you hit the nail on the head, the collaborative nature of something like that. And if you're a student that maybe is not involved in team sports or something like that, this is a way to be involved and work with people if maybe you're not as exposed to that.
6: Absolutely. Well, coming up, we've got a rumble. We're going to hear from more participants, volunteers, maybe a judge or two.

0: Watts IQ, the Southwestern Pennsylvania competition. We're here, and I'm pleased to be joined by a judge. If you could introduce yourself, maybe talk about your connection with Watts IQ.
1: My name is Mike Amrine, and I've been involved with this group since the very beginning, in, I think, 2005. As a matter of fact, I was a judge at the first competition at Westmoreland Mall.
0: Wow, okay. We spoke with, I think, Ms. Smith, is that her name? Or Ms. Miller. Phyllis Miller. We spoke with Phyllis Miller earlier, chairperson of Watts IQ, and she mentioned, you know, the humble beginnings of the competition at a mall, things like that. What are some things that you're looking for when you're judging these robots in competitions that don't end in a knockout?
1: So it's actually a pretty simple strategy, and it hasn't changed much over the year. The idea is to, first of all, to have a three-judge panel, and each judge stays consistent within himself, and that way the fairness balances out. You make the system as simple as possible, and you allow the system to make it possible for the judge to look at the bout all the time. So it's a simple system of making check marks in a category every time you see aggression, strategy, control, and those are the items that are most oftenly scored in damage.
2: I've heard the term pin ballied about here. What is a pin? Does it get you points?
1: It gets points with the judges as far as aggression and strategy goes. A pin itself doesn't count for pin points. There are no such thing. But a pinning is when one robot lifts or forces the other robot to a point where it can't move. And then there's a countdown, and then they break, and then they keep going. So from a strategy perspective, if I pin the other robot, I hold them there or lift them on top of myself. But while I'm doing that, I can rest for 10 seconds also.
0: Wow, that's good to know. We've definitely seen a lot of that today. How many split decisions would you say that your panel of judges has rendered today?
1: I think today we've only had two or three. It's kind of unusual to be split, but a couple of the bouts were so close, 1 point either way from the judges. So, yeah, that's why the three panel. If you had one or two, if you had one, then you could have a tie, but now you can't have that.
0: Tell us about some of the ingenuity and work of the students that you've seen thus far in 2017 at this competition.
1: It's probably like all technology. The more the kiddos and the teachers are involved, the better they get at it. We like the fact that a lot of our teachers allow the students to be creative and have full influence over the design, even though it may not be the most competitive design. It's their design, and there are lessons learned in the arena about the effectiveness of certain designs. The more experienced

0: teachers and schools and teams tend to do better, but there's the competition is designed so that anybody can rise to the top and do well.
1: That's awesome. And the folks at Youth Express that are here today, we've been mentioning, you know, it seems like such an inclusive event. There's students from schools. I mean, the schools, they run the gamut of what you consider, you know, there's urban schools, rural schools, and what you consider more well-to-do districts. I think that's fantastic. Is there a design du jour that's doing particularly well this year from a judge's perspective?
0: So I'm continually impressed year after year about how effective a very simple wedge-shaped design can be if there's a good driver. And so one of the factors that can't really be designed into the process but is really important is how much practice time the driver has and how well the driver can control the robot. And a lot of times those are strategy and control points that have the value comes as much from the robot as the driver. So a good driver can make the difference.
1: Awesome. And I want to thank you so much for taking the time. This is a little glimpse in the judge's corner, and it's been really informative. Wish we had you on sooner, but now I know all the terms, you know.
0: It's probably the best job here.
1: Best seat in the house, for sure.
0: Best seat in the house, yep.
1: Thank you so much for taking the time.
0: You're welcome.
1: Happy judging.
0: Thanks.
1: All right. Well, there you go. Pulling the curtain back on the judging process. Aggressiveness. That's important. So while it is to have good defense, as we just heard it mentioned, it's important to be aggressive and go after the opponent. So definitely good to know, and I'm excited to learn more about this and hopefully be here annually. Right now there's tons of people here. We got camera phones out looking at the action in the ring, and that's Plum High School versus Butler Senior High School. Butler's bot Hammertooth versus Plum's Inner Factor. Wow. All right, well, we're going to take a break here. We'll have more from Bots IQ, California University of Pennsylvania, at the Convocation Center. We're here until 3 o'clock on Youth Express.
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0: our Youth Express live here at Southwestern Pennsylvania Bots IQ. I'm with Mike. Is it Velosky? Mike Velosky?
1: Yes, it is.
0: All right, Mike, you're an official here today. You're the head referee. I spoke to Bill earlier, the executive director, and he said this would be almost impossible to do without you. Talk about your job with officiating robot battles like this.
1: Well, basically, we got a set of rules that we have to follow to keep everything fair. We administer the rules as best we can to give everybody as fair and equal of a chance to compete as we can.
0: This is a pretty cool event. You're a CalU alumni yourself.
1: Yes, I am. Three times.
0: Oh, that's awesome. What does it mean for CalU to have an event like this that's kind of at the forefront of innovation like this, getting high schoolers involved and engaged?
1: Well, it's fantastic. It brings 1,100 students on campus. They're prospective college graduates, so it's a great marketing effect for them. And it really helps the local economy because we get more students interested in manufacturing. So, I work for a manufacturer. I know how hard it is to hire people. The more people we have interested in manufacturing, the more people we can get employed.
0: Were things like this available for you when you were in high school?
1: No, they weren't.
0: Is this something that Mike Velosky, as a sophomore at high school, definitely would have been into?
1: I absolutely would have. Yeah, no doubt. I would have been involved in this if we had it when I was in high school.
0: I think this is a fantastic event, and one of the first things I noticed when I saw some of the hang-ups in there, the crowbar comes out, and it's a big crowd favorite. You kind of talk about that?
1: Well, over the years, we started out, we didn't use crowbars or any kind of safety gloves or any apparel to remove robots when they were stuck, and we started being a little safer in that regard and started using crowbars, and it's just grown from there. And you also notice that they cheer for the beard, but I don't have a beard this year. I shaved it off prior to the event, and it seems to be well missed.
0: Mike, thank you so much for taking the time. Is there anything, a final word you'd want to say to people that maybe want to get involved in this, or young people that want to be involved in hands-on projects like this?
1: If you want to get into a career that's challenging every day, look at manufacturing. Nothing is as it seems. You got to work hard and problem solve. And if you want to stay busy, go for a manufacturer.
0: That's awesome, Mike. Thank you so much, man. Appreciate it. And I'll tell you what, as the head official here, Mike is a fan favorite. He's going over to the CalU battle cage right now to officiate, and he has just been doing just insane duty, just back and forth and back and forth between the cages. The man never stops. I shook his hand. You can tell he's someone that works with his hands and is obviously very proud of what he does and interested in getting young people involved in that as well. So shout out to Mike Velosky, your head official here at Bots IQ of Southwestern PA.
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0: All right, we're live again here at Bots IQ at California University of Pennsylvania. I'm joined by Pat Bendel of New Century Careers. Pat, talk about a little bit about what you do and what New Century Careers does.
3: Well, I'm the outreach coordinator, project coordinator for New Century Careers. We are a nonprofit training facility down on the south side for aspiring machinists in a manufacturing setting. It's a free program. Every 6 to 8 weeks, we have new students go through the program. They're trained on both manual and CNC machines, and then we assist with career placement in southwestern Pennsylvania.
0: That's fantastic. And Pat, one of the things we talk about at this event is the gap that there is, and the gap that's maybe impending in terms of retirements, people leaving the manufacturing field, and then the ability to replace that. How important is it with events like this to get people, young people involved?
3: Oh, I think it's very important. And just from a statistical standpoint, over the next 10 years, there's at least going to be 1,300 jobs per year that have to be filled. And if you are someone that's trained in machining and manufacturing, and this is something that you want to pursue, there are ample opportunities to make it a career and not just a job. In addition to that, there's also apprenticeship opportunities. New Century Careers also works with the NTMA and partner companies in southwestern Pennsylvania, and oftentimes we see students that go through the Manufacturing 2000 program. We'll see them a year later and for a period of 4 years towards their journeyman's papers.
0: We kind of talk about, you know, the climate of education. I'm in college. I'm going to go to college because that's what people do, right? People go to college. I'm looking here at something from New Century Careers, a form that you guys provided me with, and this is to apply to be part of your program. Must be 18 years of age and have a high school diploma or GED. You don't need to go to four-year college anymore, and I think that's something that young people kind of don't understand, high schoolers coming out of school, that you don't necessarily need to go pursue that four-year degree to have a successful career.
3: I agree, and I think that thought process is slowly changing. I think it starts with, you know, parents understanding that there's other opportunities to pursue that aren't necessarily matched up with a four-year degree. Not that there's anything wrong with going out and getting your bachelor's degree or even your associate's degree, but certainly the trades, and in specifically manufacturing and machining, there's ample opportunities for a career in southwestern Pennsylvania.
0: And when you think of southwestern Pennsylvania, you know, you think of the steel injury, the steel industry. And you think about, in the whole region, across the Mon Valley and stuff like that, and those jobs have kind of slowly went away. Do you think they're on the way back?
3: Absolutely. I mean, for a number of reasons. I mean, we're seeing a spike in business throughout southwestern Pennsylvania for manufacturing companies. Not to mention, I mean, there's an aging population of machinists that have to be replaced over the next 10, 15 years. I mean, all those things combined make for, you know, training in manufacturing, it's an excellent opportunity. And I always tell people, look, you have to wake up in the morning and do something that you feel like you're accomplishing something and something you enjoy doing. If you like using your hands, if you like creating and making things, certainly a career in machining after training would be a great opportunity for someone to explore. And I might add, one of the things that we are seeing increases is people that coming down to our facility on the south side and just even doing a tour of our facility gives them a sort of a picture of what it's like to be in a real world working environment utilizing machines and manufacturing.
0: It's just important to have all the information. When you're making a decision that big as an 18-year-old or what you might want to pursue for the rest of your life, it's good to have a sample of what that might be like. And some of the figures that we've been talking about with a career in manufacturing have been thrown out there today, but I don't think people realize exactly how prosperous a career it can be.
3: No, I agree. And for those individuals, even for what we call early career, or some people will say entry-level machinists, we're seeing individuals getting paid anywhere between $13 and $17 per hour, and that's not including overtime. And oftentimes in this in industry, manufacturing, overtime is very typical. For those that go on and get for the apprenticeship program and get their journeyman's papers, the sky's the limit as far as opportunity to make money and advancement.
0: It's certainly a field that's always needed. My father was a machinist, and you know, he's like, well, it's kind of going away. There's not many of us out there. But, certainly things like this, and I think events like this is something my dad would have been all over. You know, he would have, and I think we're seeing that with the young people in attendance today, that this is, you know, machining, manufacturing, it takes many forms.
3: Yeah, and the whole idea behind Bots IQ is it's a fun, you know, team activity, you know, but it's also disguised as an event for learning manufacturing. You were talking about teamwork, project management, manufacturing and machining, engineering and design. All the aspects that you're going to see in a manufacturing environment are common.
4: Wow, you're up early. 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
3: ...and what these students are learning through Bots IQ's program.
0: Well, Pat, how can people get in touch and learn more about New Century Careers and Manufacturing 2000?
3: Well, we have a website. You can just go to New Century Careers. 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We have an open... it's open on Tuesdays between 11 and 1 o'clock where anyone could just walk in. If you wanted to come and do a tour on any other day, please give us a call. Check out our website. The other thing I want to point out, on May 17th, we are having an open house from 5 till 7 o'clock. It's open to industry as well as educators and individuals that want to check out our facility. It's May 17th, and we welcome anyone that wants to take a look to come down and visit with us.
0: That's New Century Careers, 305 East Carson Street in Pittsburgh, Southside. Pat, thank you so much for taking the time.
3: Thank you.
0: I'm Jordan. All right. Well, there it is. We are live at Bots IQ at California University of Pennsylvania. We're at the Convocation Center where the Vulcans play their basketball games. We're going to be here until 3 o'clock. Make sure you stop by and say hello. Entry is free and open to the public. It's Youth Express. Catch the future.
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0: Youth Express, live from the southwestern Pennsylvania Bots IQ Finals at Cal U here in western PA. It's been an amazing day seeing so many young people working together, not only from their own schools, but learning from each other, teachers, parents. It's really been a one-of-a-kind experience in a unique environment. You know, here at Youth Express, we go to a lot of events. I can't say that I've ever been to an event like this, and we're really glad to be able to bring it to you exclusively at youthexpress.org. Would like to thank Bill Podnos and the entire Bots IQ team, all the volunteers, all the parents, of course, all the students and teachers who took things to the next level, all in an effort to expose themselves to new opportunities, career paths, and it's very exciting. I think when you think about manufacturing and the future of manufacturing in this area, Bots IQ is a big part of that future. Thanks to Cal U for hosting. Thanks to our technical associate, Robert Gray, on the ones and twos. Technical director. Excuse me. Technical director, Rob Gray. The one and only. You're hearing the sounds of the finals. And the best of the best are at it. There's going to be a Royal Rumble later tonight. We're going to be rebroadcasting this event on Youth Express. Listen to that crowd. They've been into it all day. The enthusiasm is unparalleled. Youth Express, we're proud to bring you this event. Make sure you tune in. Check out all the things going on social media at hashtag SWPA Bots IQ. And stay tuned for more youth voice, music, writing, original discussion, and live events like this. Thanks for joining us.
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0: Is my twin. My mother is the one I could go to for anything. My mother is slim thick. My mother looked good for her age. My mother is my nurse, my chef, my teacher. My mother is very funny. My mother is my everything.
1: Youth Express microphones were rolling as Pittsburgh's Environmental Charter School students read original poetry to their peers on March 20th, 2015. Without further ado, fifth grade poets from ECS.
2: My name is Owen, and I wrote a poem about homelessness, and it doesn't have a name. Homelessness is depressing. Nomads wander without resting. They wander wistfully with nowhere to go. They walk in the sun. They walk in the snow. So hungry, they could cry. They worry that they're going to die. They ask for money, but people look at them like they're funny. They hear the vroom of the cars as they sit under the stars. The freezing, frigid, frosty air blows through their hair. They're ever reflecting that homelessness is depressing. When they go to their sleeping place, they all spread out in a tiny space. The food that they swallow still leaves their stomach hollow. If they live in a community home, they all still feel alone. Even when thunder shouts, they are all still out. If we change what we do, we might help them through. Thank you.
3: Hi, my name's Talia, and my poem's called Whoosh Whoosh, and it's about homelessness. Whoosh whoosh, cars spit water at my face as if I'm not a person. I sit under a building hoping to dry when suddenly a limo drives by. Whoosh whoosh, cars spit water at my face as if I'm not a person. I sit under a building hoping to dry when suddenly a limo drives by. Out comes a tall man in a black suit and leather case. I started to feel sweat running down my face, mixing with the sewer water into a gross, frothy liquid. I wiped my brow and tried to look clean, lingering in fear against the wall. Whoosh whoosh, cars whizzed behind him as he walked up to me. He took off his sheets to show kind blue eyes. He told me to follow as he went inside. I followed him inside as scared as a mouse. I sat down and yelped as it turned on. He told me to stay calm and relax. I tried my best to block out the loud whoosh whoosh of cars around us. I heard a loud boom, boom, boom. My seat vibrated and felt like doom. We stopped at a big house with maids everywhere. The limo door opened and I slowly stepped out. Whoosh whoosh. I felt the wind bite my nose and the chill went all the way down to my toes. The man summoned a maid who wanted me to follow her too. I went in the room and laid on the bed. I could get used to this, I thought in my head. Though I surely missed the whoosh whoosh of cars outside. I like it here, it's cozy inside.
4: I am making a rap about homelessness. All right, do the beat. Hold up. No, you gotta be like. Homelessness is really sad. It makes me feel really bad. How can someone homeless live? Hopefully one day I'll be able to give. Laughing at the homeless is very rude. I would rather give them a lot of food. This house looks depressed cause no one's in it. I wish I could put a homeless person in for a bit. There's some homeless people that want some food to eat. I would give them bacon with but extra meat. The lonely, leaning, looking homeless people need help. If they want it, we have to yelp. We need to give them some money, ching ching, or give them some jewels, bling bling. Please don't walk with your clicking shoes. That's just gonna make them deeper in the blues. In the winter, homeless people are cold as ice. People gonna have to be nice.
5: My name is Anya. I just write a poem about women's suffrage. It's called, How Far Have We Actually Come? They say we have the same rights. The history books tell me we are all equal. But as a young lady, every day I see women looked down on. Every day I'm aware women are called lesser. How far have we actually come? I raced across the

0: playground in my pink dress and flip-flops. Girly girl comes out of his mouth. On Tuesday, a child, I'm a different person. I'm caught in a fisherman's net, flipping and flopping with fury. I am fighting against the gaze of men, digging deep and dark into my rights, struggling to free myself from the inequality, from the lies. How far have we actually come? My friends tell me to wear a tiny skirt. I ask them why. It's in the magazines. On Wednesday, a teen, I change my wardrobe. Devotion, a word of the past, a past when women fought for suffrage, for independence, to not be tamed and treated like a vicious, wild animal. The broken bones of those who died for women's rights flood my river, begging the question, how far have we actually come? My pictures aired on TV, a bikini and makeup. That's a body, says the director. On Thursday, an adult, I cry myself to sleep. I wear my nightgown to bed, falling into a dream. Ah, the world, I sigh. On Friday, an elderly woman, I fall into endless rest. I stand on the battlefield of women. There is nothing for miles. The government has erased the pain. When it rains, I know sadness rained on them. The sky is only dark for women. My eyes hollowed out from depression. I want to grow up to be free, not confined behind bars, not hidden behind makeup. Men have taken small steps, but we have come far. Thank you.
1: Hi, my name is Jade. I wrote a poem about homelessness, and it's called He Passed Me Again. He passed me again. It was like the waterman passed that one tree, and the tree didn't have any water to stay alive with. But then again, he passed me again. I could smell the cologne off of his fresh clothes when he goes whoosh by. He knew I was there. Why didn't he bother to stare? Give me a pity, shaped like a bear. Or give me something, man, he acted like I was invisible. Does he even care? Does he think I wanted this lifestyle? No, I didn't. I wanted to be homeless, have a downtown job just like him. But he didn't care, because he passed me again. I should have been better in school, because that would have got me somewhere. Instead of begging for money to eat on these ghetto sheets. Well, I take food sometimes, but I need more. Moving from place to place, trying to find shelter. I'm only 25 years old. Why am I chosen? Why me? I know why. Because I'm bad. Because I want to be me. Is that right? Huh? Is that right? You don't know me. You don't know me. Don't talk about me. I hear you talking about me. Do you know me? Yeah, I'm homeless, but I just want to be free like a stray cat and dog and be free like them. But then again, the same man that was walking past me again. Thank you.
2: Hi, my name is Riley. I wrote a poem about homelessness. Hungry, homeless, hungry, scared, kids are lonely, homeless around the world, families. Kids, cold, sad, sleeping over grates, covered in old newspapers. Homelessness, hungry, weak, sick, stomachs are growling, they beg for food, starving. Shelters, warm, dry, gives them food, gives them a bed and blanket, building. 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
3: My name is Hal, and I wrote a poem about war. It's called Harmony, Not Conflict. The war is bad, it is chaotic and destructive. It is the burning of a scratch rubbed in salt. It is dark and twisted, though some call it though some call it an art. They call it a science as important as nuclear power. They look and they see a beautiful flower, but that flower thrives on pain and suffering and will always be black and wilted. It is a poison that seeps through everything in its path. The land, the people, anything it touches is killed or swept into it and is used to do more killing. There is agony, terrible, indescribable pain worse than death itself. Torment, too, hunger and famine and injuries beyond healing. Nothing moves in the cold, dead air of a battleground except vultures that eat the flesh of the dead and dying. Thank you.
4: That concludes the poetry assembly by fifth graders at Pittsburgh's Environmental Charter School, recorded March 20th, 2015, right here at Youth Express.
5: This is Richard Taylor. I am 19 years old, and I go to Winchester Thurston in Pittsburgh, Pennsylvania. Currently, I am standing out in front of the first free public library building in the United States. It was donated by Andrew Carnegie. Yeah, this is where I am. It's on the north side of Pittsburgh, right by the Children's Museum. I'm going to be doing a poem, and the poem I'm going to be doing is called Token Black Boy. Do you mind black jokes? This is what a former friend asked me before starting to make jokes about my race. The mere fact that he had to ask says so much. It tells me that I am his token on the black rides and experiences. He pushes me into different machines, allowed to say the N-word. I'm not racist, wearing dreads, talking black. He shows me off as his black friend. He tosses me around, scuffs me on the ground. He passes over the machines of police brutality, wage gap, systematic oppression, racism. He ignores black systematic oppression, stating black on black crime is the problem. He says, oh no, I'm not a racist. I have a black friend. So the reason that I'm standing out in front of one of the many libraries that are in Pittsburgh is because a lot of times I feel like people don't really understand what is really going on in the world. And something that has always been really ingrained into me is that knowledge is power. And you can always reach that by going to libraries and like looking at books, looking at things that are controversial instead of looking at something that you see every day and something that people already agree with you about. It's really important to me that you look at different viewpoints and you look at controversial views and you form your own opinions instead of just regurgitating what everybody else says. So this is my other poem called Your Government. I wrote this after the Ferguson trial verdict came down and I was just like in my house and so I was just angry at the time. Your government forgot me. Justice has sight. My black skin is my guilt. My independence has been ripped from me, my freedom enslaved. My virtue is a vice. Country of plenty is starved. Country of liberty is enslaved. My justice has been raped. My liberty has been violated. My community filled with drugs. The Republican God declared war. White rock poisoned my people. The police beat us. The country ignores us. The American dream is far away. So I'm standing at the Allegheny Center Mall. And the best way that I could describe it is that there are some apartment buildings to my right. There are some fern trees. There's some of these moderately tall buildings, I would say about five stories, give or take, that is like right in front of me. It seems to be mainly just for like office space. I'm just on this grayish, bluish concrete. And there's some more buildings. It seems to be mostly abandoned all in all. Like the mall itself has these wooden pallets on top of it, and it looks like they're probably doing some construction inside of it of some sort. And the reason I picked this spot is because it's really secluded, basically, and there's not a whole lot of green. Over here, you don't hear any birds or anything like that because there really aren't that many trees around. And just like that's how I feel, like my friend feels. And you're about to see why in a second. It's a little bit broken here and there. There's some, like, cracks in the ground, and, you've cut yourself. You mangled your skin, scarring it deep with cuts. The lines were like railroad tracks, crisscrossing across the expanse of your skin. You are beautiful. You don't believe me when I say those words. Another track added. You are so smart. Another track added to your skin. I love you so much. You continue to add tracks to your skin like you're counting lies told to you. Your heart seems to continue falling into an abyss. I don't know how to help. Stay tuned to youthexpress.org for more original writing from Pittsburgh area youth. All youth, all the time. Youth Express. Catch the future.
6: My name is Jane. I am in the second grade at the Environmental Charter School in Pittsburgh, Pennsylvania. Littering makes me concerned about the future and the future of the world, and here's why. Did you know that 6.4 million tons of litter are found in the ocean each year? Instead of littering, I wish people would compost and recycle. I believe compost is very good for the earth. Compost makes more things grow. It also recycles our leftover food. I think recycling makes old things into new things. For example, at paper factories, they use old paper to make new paper. Lastly, littering makes landfills, and landfills are starting to take over the earth. I hope you make the world a better place by recycling and composting. Littering impacts all of us, and I think we can work together to make the world a better place. This is Jane for the Environmental Charter School Second Grade Persuaders.
7: Our Youth Express segment continues, and we have three students, all teens, and I'm going to let them introduce themselves, and I may ask a question or two. But we'll get started first with Maddie. Good morning.
8: Hi, it's nice to be here.
7: And tell me a little bit about yourself.
8: Well, I grew up in California, but I moved here about 5 years ago. And it's really awesome to be here with Girls Write because they've given me kind of an outlet to just write. And it's pretty valuable, and I'm very thankful for it.
7: How old are you?
8: I'm 14 years old.
7: So moving from California at the age of nine, that has to be a challenge, I would think.
8: It was. I think the most challenging thing about it is that we drove cross-country in a van through the South in late summer. So that was pretty challenging.
7: I'll bet. Mm-hmm. I'll bet. And now where do you go to school?
8: I'm going to Upper St. Clair High School in the fall.
7: Excellent. Yeah, I think before I had information on where you just finished and you're transitioning into high school coming up. Any hellos or shout-outs or acknowledgments you'd like to mention?
8: All right. Hi, Mom and Dad. Hi, Kathy and Colin and Sarah.
7: Those are all good hellos to say hello to. Who are Colin and Sarah and Kathy?
8: Kathy's a friend from school, and Colin and Sarah are good friends of mine from theater.
7: Wonderful. Well, I'm glad they're listening. If they're not listening at the very moment this is happening, they'll certainly hear it on demand when it's available later. Now we have Nora. Hello.
9: Hi, Nora. I'm Nora.
7: Hi. Tell me a bit about yourself, please.
9: I'm a poet, and I write, and mostly it's because of Girls Write. Thank you, Vivian and Andrea, for giving me that outlet, just like Maddie said. And it's very comfortable when I'm writing at Girls Write because it's like expressing my poetry, and it's very great and empowering, and that's what they think too. So, yeah.
7: And are you from Pittsburgh originally?
9: Yeah, I was born in Pittsburgh, but my parents were born in Africa and Syria. So.
7: And where do you go to school?
9: I'm now going to go to Alderdice High School.
7: Okay, so you're also we have another student on her way to Alderdice as
9: yes.
7: Well. Did I ask you about hellos? Any shout-outs or anything?
9: Oh, sure. Shout out to Louise, another girl from Girls Write.
7: Yeah,
9: and
7: sure.
9: Vivian and Andrea and Maddie and Emma.
7: And now let's meet. In fact, let's meet Emma. She's right here. Hello.
10: Hello.
7: Hello. Tell me about yourself, please.
10: I like to write, but that's kind of obvious.
7: will you be going to school this fall?
10: I'll be going to Alderdice as well.
7: And are you originally from the
10: yeah,
7: Pittsburgh area?
10: I'm from Pittsburgh.
7: Where did you go prior to Alderdice, where did you just finish?
10: Falk.
7: Oh, that's a great school up on the hill by Pitt, right?
10: Yeah.
7: I've been in the Falk Laboratory School a few times. So before we hear from some of your writing, I would love your reflection on girls' right. If you could just tell me and folks listening what the organization's about and what do you do. I'm just going to kind of turn it over to you, if I may. Can you discuss a little bit? Folks might be wondering, girls' right, what's this all about, and why would such an organization even be needed?
9: So I'm Nora again.
11: And thank you for the reminder, Nora.
9: Thank you, Maddie. So Girls' Right is pretty much awesome. It's like an outlet for girls, teen girls in Pittsburgh to technically just express themselves through words, poetry, fiction, stories, and it's quite amazing because everything literally changes when we're in that room, either at Brooklyn Teen Outreach or Assemble, and they really help us. They really, like, they enrich our minds, too, and they give us empowerment to keep writing, even though when we're having, like, writer's block and struggles throughout the whole year, and it's been great staying with them, too.
7: How do the mentors at Girls' Right differ from teachers that you would have in school?
11: I think they differ from the teachers at school because they're allowed to give us a lot more attention in a way, like more in-depth analysis of what makes our writing good and what we could improve on, whereas teachers' priority is just giving us a letter grade.
9: Yes. Where intelligence only doesn't matter on where or what grade it is. It's more than that for them.
10: Also, like in school, it's a lot more of a formal setting where it's like, I must divide my attention amongst the people, and I cannot show a bias. I cannot, like, express that, oh, that's really awesome, but I have to share with everybody the everybody thing. I don't know what I'm saying.
7: No, that makes sense. Yeah,
11: that's how writing works. Mm-hmm. You don't know what you're saying.
7: Well, it sounds like teachers can maybe let their guard down a little bit and even share more. Mentors, I'm sorry, can share more of themselves.
9: Yes,
7: totally. And mm-hmm. I would imagine that must be true for you all,
9: yeah,
7: too.
9: Yeah.
10: Mm-hmm.
7: How many folks are, how long have you been involved, and how many other girls are involved?
11: Well, I'm the newest at the Brookline location. There's five girls there, including some of the mentors. And I don't know much about the other location. I think that's where you go.
10: Yeah, that is where I go. I don't know how many people are there, but there's like probably around five.
7: Yeah. So it's relatively small,
9: yeah.
7: And it sounds like there's room for
9: more
7: additional girls, too, and we'll talk about that towards the end of this segment.
11: Well, join us.
7: You all seem like a lot of fun.
9: Thank you.
7: And
9: quite weird.
7: Now, before you share your writing, I'm curious, and I have some ideas about this, but why a gender-specific program? Do you think it is good for privacy, or do you have some thoughts about that?
9: Totally great for privacy because there's probably a lot of people that might judge. Like maybe they're going to say we're, like, feminists, but, like, yeah, we're feminists, but we're, like, probably, and we're still, like, it's more, it's not like it's bad, but it's also like it's contained in like a girl power space, so we can just like empower ourselves as women as we're growing up too.
7: Yeah, you know, when we do workshops and audio production, mm-hmm. often in middle school and sometimes in high school, but there's a different dynamic if it is a group of just girls or yeah. just boys or mixed. And depending on what we're doing, we pretty much feel we get more authenticity when groups are not mixed. That's not a generalization. It is a generalization.
9: Yeah.
7: but we notice that a lot. And I can't quite explain why. Maybe y'all are more supportive when you're in that kind of environment.
9: Yeah.
7: I don't know if you have any thoughts about that.
11: Mm-hmm. I think you're right.
9: Yeah. I feel very supported by like women because obviously I'm gonna be a woman when I grow up, and they just like give us advice too on that too. They give us insight and input on like actually growing up and transitioning from that stage.
7: And we have two mentors who are here today who we will talk to after we have the girls share some writing. So who would like to go first?
9: I can go first.
7: Okay, so Emma mentioned earlier that she's a poet.
9: Yeah.
7: And do you have one poem to share or several?
9: I have several, yeah.
7: Okay, well, why don't you share two or three, however
9: okay.
7: many you'd like. Mm-hmm. Two, it sounds. It's especially important when
9: yeah.
7: we introduce your writing, though,
9: Thank
7: to
9: you.
7: Know
9: Thank
7: that
9: you.
7: This is Nora.
9: Yeah, it is. Okay. This is called Rooms, and it's writing it as a sequel to many poems that's going to be technically focusing on this girl that's in this asylum or psych ward. I'm still trying to develop it, but this is the poem that I finished, and I've wrote this a while ago and also said this at Girls' Right. Lights on. A porcelain white cloaks my walls, and it seems to conjure up the purity of life. There's nothing in the room so far. A tan four-legged table for sure to keep things standing, and a black vase that seems to keep a yellow chrysanthemum prisoner. Is it a source of disturbance? Prediction, maybe? They think I'm going insane. Little do they know that there's still a flame of sanity burning brightly before I do. No one knows for sure what they see in me. They think they can beseech a diagnosis out of me, and it makes me sick. Afterward, a sudden wave of lives follow. My heart remains to be made of glowing gold for some reason. It can be pounded with a tool out of hate and desire to shape any ugly thing until all that remains is something small or unrecognizable. They've trapped me in here with influences of joy and hope so I could ignore the discontent that resides in my mind. But they don't want to realize the truth. So shield me from the coats of lies like the polish on the floors. Brace yourself from a dire stigma that takes form of a girl. Because the truth is, I'm an experiment, gone wrong, of course, but you already knew what happens to experience, right? They need to be eliminated, but not yet. I had to be scrubbed away of any hope, drain me of a brisk, healthy, take charge of this ball of fire, transform me into a new and refreshing blur of wicked, take away any remaining reassurance, bleed me dry from any humanity that's itching to stay. Obliterate me from the care in my salty tears. Fulfill me with chagrin. Trap me in a room with a midnight black vase and a bright yellow flower, and let me fathom a beautiful sight of death and silence. The vase is the gun, the flower a bullet that I couldn't dodge. It pierced my heart, tainted my life. They placed me in another room before this, everything opposite of the one after it. It was a jet black that covered the walls, and only a white vase, but no flower instead, just the petals that are too faded to tell what color resided before it, crinkled and dwindled of life, like I thought was going to be me in the future. It's fortunate that flowers die faster than humans. I was kept in that room. Only the obsidian walls were dead on when it came to outlining my tarnished heart. Black traced it like a border, not fully interfering yet. Lights off. There wasn't a sudden stop of footsteps that was supposed to be my rescue under the door. I'm lost in limbo. It became too much for me to handle. Finally, the depravity that has waited so long took control of my heart. No border to separate the good and bad. I should have known that it was sullied at the beginning, that it was a cancer that I was too blind to see. Lights on. It annihilated me, but it was relieving me of my sorrows. No more tears, wide eyes of curiosity as I stare at an art of obscurity, metamorphose me from a girl to a doormat, stain me with mud after a hard day at work, control me until I'm someone else's burden. Are you tired of me yet? Erase any empathy you have for me. Block out any noises you hear. Look at me in the eye and tell me when they're going to waste my last moments with words, or don't. Surprise me with the spur of the moment. Make me mortified with my mistakes. I get off on it. The darkness. Know who I am, comprehend that I'm not like the others who failed as well. Trounce me by making me look at an image of beautiful death. Attempt to subdue me. Create an endeavor to evoke any bad emotion from me. Don't let me stay in this ill-starred life. Let me shiver of my shame as I wander of my own freedom. Make me stare at a lovely death in the eye. Plague my head with pretty thoughts. My body is weak. I feel faint. Let me flash a fake smile and ponder about what comes next after this. Fade away from the world slowly with an audience on the edge of their seats. As I whisper goodbye, my eyes still blinking and reopening slowly. I'm full of pixels. The flower is still there but being blocked out. I'm disintegrating from the world hastily. Breath by breath, I fell to the ground. A loud landing followed. I'm sorry I couldn't do it. I loved being a subject of evil too much. The flame was blown out in a rush, so I guess. Lights off. Thank you.
7: That was pretty amazing.
9: Thank
7: and
9: you.
7: And you mentioned this will be part of a series.
9: Yes.
7: Tell me more about, if you wish, what you're hoping that will be.
9: So, like, this is like I said before, it's going to be a girl in an asylum that's, like, it's going to probably be divided into before, during, and after the stay. So if there is probably an after, if she doesn't survive there that long, I don't know, you'll have to read to find out. Yeah.
7: So it'll be a collection poems.
9: Yeah.
7: That's incredible.
9: Thank you.
7: Really,
9: thank
7: really
9: you
7: well
9: very
7: written.
9: Much. Thank
7: who,
9: you.
7: Who would like to go next? I see Maddie raising her hand. And, what do you have to share?
11: Well, I have one poem, and the meaning behind it is I wanted to write a fantasy poem, so I did. and it's way too long, and I apologize in advance.
7: That's okay. There's no need to apologize at all. I'll tell you what, just to be on the safe side, there's one thing that I need to say right mm-hmm. about now, which is you're listening to the show that gets your weekend off to a good start, the 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Almost forgot that last one for a moment. Now, I won't have to do that again. And we have lots of time. What's the name of what you're going to share?
11: The Shapeshifter.
7: The Shapeshifter, clearly fantasy. My dad always loved to talk about shapeshifters, so I can't wait to hear this.
11: Thank you. Do you ever want for an adventure, an entertaining, brand new venture, something to spook you, please you, brighten up your pale pallor? Well, there is a tale that, on a night much like this, with the moon but half full, and fireflies flitting around the rustling grasses, flickering round the barren passage on whence you came, with a breeze swaying the leaves slightly, ever so slightly, with nothing else upon the moor, you'll find the shapeshifter lurking just beyond the land you knew before. If you should trespass upon the fen, as the wind whispers, bickers against the other grafts, if you keep your feet upon the path and do not waver, and if your feet stay steadfast in their way, just as your skirt begins to fray, you'll find a hill. Yes, a small hill, inset with a smaller door. You'll find it just where the wooded coppice merges with the moor. The shapeshifter, hiding in its paneled den, waiting with bated breath to give a tour. Approach slowly, knock not once, not thrice, just twice. Two quick raps upon the hawthorn egress. Brush off your hem, let your appearance oppress. As the entrance flies open, disavow the fact that there lies no face to greet you. Do not reassess. Enter, curtsy, and gaze around the den of your host. Hostess? As the shapeshifter, hesitant, determines the intruder to its warm address. Look to the walls of the hangings and glasses that shimmer and glint, show off the contents of oil and wine, iodine, plenty other elixirs, liquids from far-off lands, and many homemade. Bubbling violent violet blue of alky ale and aid, potions and poultices, jars filled with bizarre quarry, which, if you don't look away, you could swear shifted ever so slightly in its jar, but mayhap it's just a trick on your sight, as the basins shine in the dancing candlelight that drips from a wick, drowning in wax by the door, that you'll grab, staring round. There has to be more than the sad little ember, and then you may hear a crunch, a crackle, a new log on the fire. Then turn, and you'll find all the thrills you desired to find in a chair, an armchair, plump and bursting with stuffing and coated roughly with calico, a knit quilt, and something, as a shadow, a darkness that turns to your face. And I don't quite remember what it looked like, but I'm sure it'll change for you. As the shapeshifter, smiling, takes a shape that's anything but true.
8: It's a living Umbra with a stance that's relaxed and still eager, leaning forward, with auroral eyes that analyze their new audience. You may be shaking, and that's quite all right. Why, I was too when it was my night. It will gaze in your face and cock its head slightly, and then you just have to stand there and let it not frighten your cord. It won't touch you. It won't hurt you. The lair where it dwells is safe, and so is it. Just has to remember a new story to tell, and the right face to show, the perfect one to cast its spell. As it reads you, a new tale, a rough, crowded slate, that it'll wipe clean as it elects its perfect candidate, its prime selection to truly greet you. As the shapeshifter, stirring, turns to its grate for a new form to project. The strange beast's hearth begins to pour, issuing, spewing opaque curls of smoke. Your own candle will even add a swirl that whirls around the floor, almost liquid, rooting you to the spot, concrete solid. And the gas converges on the shapeshifter's form, with the silvery wind losing all of its warmth, as the fog waxes to its bones, flesh, skin, cloth, and slides from fair to dark, fine to goth, hairs that unfurl and braid straights and plaits, and the lights that were eyes go from blue down to brown, as its mouth always forms as a smirk, ne'er a frown. Is it a man? Woman? Neither? Who knows? Always changes. You'll find the answer when its feet thud towards yours, and you'll see a midlife man with his hair and eyes grayed, or a child as yourself, whose stance is still staid, or a venerable maid, face lined with old laughs, or even a girl with a mop and tongue bold as brass. But they'll smile, take your hand, have you sit by the fire, and resume their own previous position, in the comfiest armchair, with fire bouncing off of kind eyes. They'll clear their throat, not once, not thrice, twice, and pose a simple inquisition. It's just the shapeshifter, gazing, asking if you'd like a story from the lexical magician. Here's what you'll do. Nod, cross your legs, cup your face in both hands, because when they open their mouth, the words start to dance into far-off lands, objects, people you never knew and people who will never know you, that seem realer than me as I look at you now, as the shapeshifter spins this new tale for your eyes of action, adventure, horror, delights, Arabian princes on Arabian nights, a tale of a monster that lurks in the snow, or a beautiful selkie living 12 yards below. Story for laughter, stories for tears, drama's revolution that to write would take years, a deep, thrilling history, a touching romance. It all shimmers before you as the hours trickle away. You'll hang on to their words, grasp onto the trance, even as the shapeshifter slows and the denouement closes, as it slips away like silk bolt from your hands. But that's quite all right, the shapeshifter says with a smile. Sometimes the best things are over too soon, so they'll take you to the door, taking you by the hand, and lead your way out of this new wonderland. But you'll leave nonetheless as you look to the moon, glance back at the creature, claim you'll be back soon. Then step out the door, turn your back. There's nothing more to be said. Then stand perfectly still. Hear a slight quake, a minute quake that lies just in your state. Turn around, let the night wind cast a chill, as the shapeshifter, dormant, lets his dozy, cozy den once more become a hell. So, if you ever want for an adventure, an entertaining, brand new venture, as a half moon shines above you and fireflies flit besides, and there's nothing else but rustling grass upon the moor, if you wish to take a passage, down to where the coppice blends with fen's barren floor. You may find a hill. Yes, a small hill, inset with a smaller door. There's a shapeshifter, awaiting, with a brand new form and tail forevermore.
7: Beautifully done. That, you really delivered that dramatically. And it was really fun.
8: What?
7: Are you an actor?
8: I am. I do quite a bit of theater.
7: It shows. In a good way. You sound great. So that was Maddie, and now we have Emma with something that she brought. What did you bring?
10: I brought two poems that I wrote. I think I'm going to read I'm going to read the untitled one first.
7: Okay.
10: It's a angry poem, which is one that I wrote when I was angry. So, yeah.
7: Let's know. As long as you didn't write it within the last half hour, I feel okay.
10: Yeah.
12: It's hard to dance with the devil on your back, but you can't reach the halo, in which there are voices in my head, and mine has ceased to be the loudest. You're either a coward or a fool, and people say that they miss you. There was never any love, because now you don't get hugs or talks. Dragon, a prime example of how to get slapped in the face, when you feel your body moving, but you're not guilty of being in control. You reach your halo or your horns at the funeral nobody attended.
7: How long ago did you write that?
12: A few weeks.
7: It's beautiful. And what's the other that you brought?
12: The other one is called The Paths of a Summer Night, and I wrote it when I was in seventh grade. So, can't say if it's still good, but yeah.
7: Go ahead.
12: Okay. There are many people, many footprints. The footsteps by the riverbank that belonged to someone many years ago, a child who can't claim them anymore. A person who can't claim them anymore, like a child who hears the wind and embarks on a quest to catch it. This is where my footprints come from. My footprints, the footprints of someone with dreams and visions. My feet lead me to my now, an old comfy couch that has seen all. Richard's music in my ears, a cherry on top of old summer nights, where feet would wander next door until others came out to play. Getting lost with only delicate piano music that flowed out an open window, matched by rough shots from our water guns. That's where my footprints come from.
7: Well done. Thank you to all three of you. What a terrific segment that was. I'd like you to come back
11: sometime. I'm sure we'd love to.
7: Maybe later in the summer or early in the school year. You just heard from Emma, and before Emma, you heard Maddie, and before Maddie, you heard Nora. And let me quickly turn to Vivian and Andrea just to ask you, how can girls get involved with this wonderful program?
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7: Mm-hmm. 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Or what's the age range?
14: 13 to 18.
7: Easy to qualify. 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
15: My name is Shania. I am in the fifth grade, and I live in Spring Hill. Peace is like a beautiful thing. Peace looks like you're in your own world. 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It can be quiet and feels like you're sleeping, but peace is always nice and smooth.
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17: My name is Pallavi Muluk, and this is my poem titled The Maze That Is My Mind. I'm accused of thinking too much, as though my mind's moral duty is to all but me, as if there was a stabbing, shaming switch ready to strike me down if I dare not think for one second. Savitri, we share this fear. I see the restless chaos in your eyes, that mental burden that causes your stares to glaze over and your laughs to falter, your peace potential clotted by that rotted thought. And you, why have you made your home? Why did you decide to reside in my life? Why do you squeeze your merciless malice into the gaps in my cognition? 5 years? 65? When will you leave? So many thoughts crashing against the barrier that is my brain like a maze they cannot escape. Turn to the left, dead end. Turn right, dead end. Look up, look down, all ends as dead as can be. But perhaps it isn't you. Perhaps this is the singular second that it's solid to say that it isn't you, it's me. So here's a thought. What if I just stop thinking so much?
18: I'm Emily Wolfe, and this is my poem, I Stand Before You Thusly. I stand before you thusly. I'm accused of enthusiasm in a place where coldness is cool. We are not supposed to show the pulsing warmth that lies beneath our skins. The unabashed enjoyment of the world around us is twisted into childishness, which is seen as something to grow out of. If you don't, you're failing and must grow up. When we sing with joy, a cynic scoffs. When we wonder with wide eyes, someone cruelly says we should have known. When Liz does something silly, an adult says stop. When you do something poorly, they laugh at you. When I share uncommon things I love, I'm treated with condescension three times over. To openly enjoy something here is weakness. To love with all your heart here is foolishness. To vehemently and genuinely radiate pleasure here is ridiculous. To look at the world with the wonder it deserves here is stupid. I am accused of enthusiasm, and I will not stop.
19: From the Youth Media Center at SOB Radio, this is Issa Lena, a middle school student at King. This is a paper flower poem by Maya Angelou named Still I Rise. You may write me down a history with your bitter, twisted lies. You may tread me in the dirt, but still, like dust, I rise. Does my sassiness upset you? Why are you beset with gloom? 'Cause I walk like I got oil wells pumping in my living room. Just like moons and suns, with the certainty of tides, just like hopes springing high, still I rise. Thanks for listening.
20: My name is Alexei. I'm in second grade at the Environmental Charter School in Pittsburgh, Pennsylvania. Carl Pearson makes me concerned about the future of the world, and here's why. Instead of driving cars, it was people to ride bikes. Since car exhaust releases CO2, or carbon dioxide, it pollutes part of the atmosphere. CO2 is a gas released when people burn oil in cars. It is bad because it causes global warming. Riding bikes is fun, and an alternative for driving. Biking is good for your muscles and doesn't pollute the air. Pollution from cars impacts all of us, and I think we can work together to make the world a better place. This is Alexei from Environmental Charter School, second grade, Port Sladers.
21: My name is Quentin. I am in fourth grade. I live in Spring Hill. Peace is to me that it is freedom, and peace looks like a group of people get along. I think peace sounds like laughing, but peace is always good to do. It means kind to me.
22: When a poem usually starts, it starts with an introduction of some sort. You'd wonder, who is telling this story of words and whose story it is that they are telling? But if you had no access to my name, you wouldn't think of who I am. You'd look at what I am. When you look at me, what do you see? A Muslim, right? Yes, of course, because I wear the hijab, but if I took it off, you'd think I was what? Normal? The first thing you'd see wouldn't be my religion. You probably wouldn't even look twice at me. As you can see, one cup is full of water, while the other is empty. And as I pour this water, I'm supposed to feel like I'm fitting more into who I really am, rather than my stereotype. But the way I view myself will never change the way the public perceives me. You know, it's different, living as me. I can't simply ignore what's walking with me, because at one point the hijab becomes like a piece of me, like a piece of my skin, something that I'll always be in. So to live in a society where wearing the hijab means I represent my religion, a place where I'm supposed to be the perfect Muslim, all whilst never showing it, I start to think. I start to criticize myself. I start to become indecisive. I almost forget why I put it on in the first place. Being a junior in high school, there are things I shouldn't be doing, things considered haram, like relationships, listening to music, my lack of modesty, profanity, backbiting, and more things than I'd like to admit. So at times when I'm alone and I have those times to think, I imagine what life would be like if I wasn't born in the West. If I was born in a place where these habits were easier to stop. Medina, Mecca, cities in the Middle East. It seems almost like a dream to me. Something hard to believe. When I meet a new person, they'll see me, instead of the hijab that I chose to glue and keep close to me. Because of course I am Muslim, but everyone shares this trait, and so my Western habits would fade away, leaving my burdens in this country I want to leave astray. I wouldn't have to worry about any haram relationships. Music would never be a problem, the Quran playing instead. Modesty would be as normal as the respectful way that they speak. But I was born here, in America. Though the reason being unknown to me, I'm struggling in a society where the rights of me are being tampered with. The questions of if Project 2025 will affect Muslims won't even bring up the burden of my skin tone. These problems, these burdens, they affect me. They've affected me since the day I arrived here. Despite me being a revert, not even being born into Islam, I don't know how to speak Arabic or even pronounce the words. I don't know explanations that I've been told countless times before. My religion is beautiful, but it's nothing close to simple, and so of course these burdens affect me. It's as if they've become me. But surprisingly, I've started to cope, to get comfortable. I've started to understand, you know. You know, I might not feel that left out anymore. Yes, I'm conscious of my hijab, but I don't need to try and act perfect. I am still learning. The burdens of the West slowly pull off of me as I take a deep breath and realize that this is not a race. This is my life. I am a Muslim, it's obvious, but not because I wear the hijab, no. Because I could be a Muslim woman without one. But I'm a Muslim because I can be one. Because I believe I can be one. I don't have to say everything right, remove my accent, stress out about things I'll learn in the future. Because no matter what, my past, present, and future will tell you for a fact that Tatiana Hauser is in fact Muslim. But now, looking down at the water that I couldn't see before, I realized that my cup isn't full of water because I look more Muslim. It's full because I realized that I always was Muslim, and I'm realizing that it was never the West. It was me, all along, feeling different. And so next time you find yourself being different from a stereotype, remember to ask yourself the question first. Did I become it? Or did I just wake up? Thank you.
0: This is Allie. I'm in 10th grade at Montour High School, and you're listening to Youth Express. Catch the future.
1: This is Max Nowak, age 17, of Central Catholic High School. And the name of this poem today is My Jacket. My Jacket. I have a jacket that's very nice. It's a clean, semi-formal pullover with a zipper collar and a pocket. It has my name embroidered on the back, fits me perfectly, and it's very warm. I love this jacket, even though I only got it recently. That's another reason why I love my jacket, actually. I only received it recently because I had to earn it. This jacket belongs to a certain activity that I do, and this activity is demanding. My jacket is a testament to the hard work I did to earn it, and everyone at school knows this activity. Everyone knows how demanding this activity is. And because everyone knows about the activity, everyone knows what this jacket means, what my jacket means. Recently, I've noticed something while wearing my warm jacket. Whenever a friend looks at me as I'm wearing it in front of them for the first time, they look confused. They look back at me and say, "I didn't know you did that." Or, "Oh, you do that too?" I always reply, "Yes, it's one of my favorite pastimes." So, then I explain how I earned the jacket that I wear, because of my work in this activity. Strangely, people don't seem to accept it. They say to themselves, "Does he really do so much?" And sometimes they tell me, "There's no way that you do that." What's strange is how my friends are the ones to question me. Most of my friends at school, the ones who don't know me as well, find it hard to believe I do anything other than what they see me do, and sometimes what I tell them I do. I mean, sure, we hang out, we have all the same classes, but I don't tell them everything, neither do they tell me everything about them. But what strikes me is how they respond to my jacket, because they're responding to me and what I do. Before this jacket, to them, I was just me. Now that I wear my jacket, I am someone else. In truth, I feel they underestimate me. They haven't considered me beyond what they can see for themselves. Not all of my friends are like this. It would sound like I have a poor choice of friends. No, there are only so many that their responses surprise me. What am I to do with this? Now, I know that I'm more on the quiet side, and no one can say for sure what a quiet person is thinking or what they do when the quiet person isn't around whoever's listening to them. But around my friends, I'm not that mysterious. In fact, as my friends can tell you, I go on about the most insignificant things. Am I so mysterious for them that they couldn't possibly consider me as someone who can do more? Maybe I'm overanalyzing simple facial expressions. Maybe I'm just a bit paranoid. But at the same time, I know there are people who underestimate me. There always are. So there's always going to be someone disappointed by the fact that I don't fit their understanding. And so for this reason, I ask, what should I do? I want to be as sociable as possible. I want to be open for other people. I want to be accepted. Perhaps it would be safer to act like other people expect me to act. Perhaps I should pretend that I am the person who people think I am. Perhaps I should continue being who I am expected to be. Perhaps I shouldn't wear my jacket to school. But no, that can't be right. Why would I throw away my jacket? After all, I love my jacket. My jacket is very nice. It's a clean, semi-formal pullover with a zipper collar and a pocket. My jacket has my name embroidered on the back, and it fits me perfectly. My jacket is very warm. Stay tuned to youthexpress.org for more original writing from Pittsburgh area youth. All youth, all the time. Youth Express. Catch the future.
2: My name is Joy Simpson. I'm 16 years old, and I go to the Neighborhood Academy. I was in a cocoon. Now I'm in a butterfly's body. I was once in a girl's locker room, but now I'm in the pool. I have my own personality. I have my own flaws, but I am a better me now. I've made mistakes. I've made bad choices, but Joy's here now. I cry, I laugh, I smile and dance. That's what makes me who I am today, an overcomer in my own way.
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24: My name is Henry Stahl. I'm in 11th grade, and I'm homeschooled. This is a poem I wrote called Watch the World Walk By. Where is the end, you wonder, on your way to the supposed finish line that is chased with merciless strides abound? As you struggle on without conscious wonder, it occurs to you, eyes up above peer down. Lanky is the man who the eyes belong to. High, he's perched upon his pole, limbs a-sagging with straw. Crank, he explains, is his name, and he tells you how long he's been up there, and everything he's seen, for he can see the whole world from up there high on his pole. Stop and watch the world with me, he proposes. The fields never end, and so you sit with your friend Crank, watching the world walk by. For Youth Express, this is Henry signing off.
25: Hi, my name is Lila Catherine. I attend Taylor Alderdice, and I'm a senior. I'm going to be reading a verbal portrait. Curt smile. She hasn't learned how to give a proper one. Dark brown hair with previously painted streaks peeking out underneath. Melancholy lingers behind skin. Faces are said to hold past. Her hands are open to let go.
26: Costco. The land of wholesale shopping, free samples, and slices of pizza the size of your head has always been a strange kind of sanctuary for me. Like clockwork, every Saturday morning, rain or shine, sun or snow, my parents would strap me and my sister into the back seat, driving to our local warehouse, where we would spend an absurd amount of time frolicking through spacious aisles full of neon pool noodles, hair dryers, and colorful light bulbs. Once we arrived in the parking lot, our family of four would branch out into three groups. My sister and I in search of the nearest sample stand, my mom in search of the latest discounts, and my dad, doing whatever dads do in Costco snack aisles. My sister and I would aim to reap the most product from each sample stand, sometimes going three or four times in different disguises. We would exchange jackets and switch hairstyles, shamelessly trooping back to the sample stands in our alter egos, as if the ladies working the stands couldn't see right through our scrappy ponytails and ill-fitting jackets. The process was the same every week, as we cycled through fragrant pesto ravioli, scouting hot Swiss Miss hot chocolate, and crispy brownie brittle. Once we filled our stomachs and Mom filled her cart, our family would regroup at the bustling food court for lunch. Usually our order was a box of piping hot combo pizza with an occasional strawberry vanilla swirl, soft serve, or soft churro. While waiting for lunch, we'd discuss Mom's latest purchases or our favorite sample stand of the week. The conversation would quickly die out once lunch arrived, the silence only punctuated by the occasional loud sip of water or a conversation from the table beside us. After finishing lunch, we'd file out of Costco, squinting from the piercing bright sunlight that greeted our eyes. My dad would plop on his sunglasses that looked like they came from the dentist's office before starting the engine of the car. every time I stared out the window, watching the sprawling brick warehouse shrinking in the distance, I would wonder about my next trip the following week. However, the following week turned into the following 2 weeks, which morphed into the following month or two as I grew older and older with new extracurriculars.

0: This is Jason Earle, age 17, of North Allegheny High School, reporting for Pittsburgh Youth Media. Susan Howard, the youth media director at Pittsburgh Filmmakers, describes filmmaking as a rich and complex process, but she claims her camper's work at the director's workshop at the Pittsburgh Center for the Arts is on par with that of the college students she has taught. Through her instruction at the workshop, high school students obtain the fundamental skills of filmmaking while gaining an idea of what the work of a director entails. All of the students have an interest in filmmaking, and most are involved in TV or film clubs in their respective high schools. However, the director's workshop provides them with the opportunity to direct their own videos using modern, efficient video technology, something that is seldom available at the high school level. The students also learn about each role in a crew, behind and in front of the cameras. On Monday, July 27th, the students were preparing their initial projects titled The Man in the Room Video. For this assignment, they were given 40 minutes to complete their filming for a one-minute video of someone performing a particular action in a room. Before going out and capturing footage, each student made an individual storyboard, sketching and organizing each shot necessary for their videos. As each student had the ability to direct and produce their own short film, they used their peers as the crew to fill other necessary roles. When I visited on Wednesday, July 29th, the students finished up this initial project and proceeded to scout new scene locations for their next assignment, a multiple-person dialogue. As the students searched for unique areas to shoot, Susan described how many movies and television shows deceive audiences by showing a shot of the outside of a home or building and then displaying what the audience believes to be the inside of that building. In reality, the interior scene is shot in a completely different location. One example she referenced was the home in the popular film Napoleon Dynamite, where two different locations are portrayed as one. As the students' solo projects served as an introduction to the basics of filmmaking, the dialogue allows for the use of complex advanced effects. Furthermore, the young directors had the opportunity to work with the actors from another camp at Pittsburgh Center for the Arts, allowing all of the campers to share their talents with each other. Another effective way for young directors to learn how to produce a good video is by viewing movies and analyzing professional work. Students often watch these movies without volume to notice visual aspects that they wouldn't catch when distracted by noise. They express that the symbolism in certain clips is far too difficult to identify while watching normally. Noting the techniques utilized in famous productions has allowed the students to employ newly discovered tactics in their own work. Although Susan is aware that 1 week is not nearly enough time to teach the students everything there is to know about directing, she is confident she has given them the fundamental skills to produce work of their own. She hopes that this truncated version of a college-level course can assist them in their filmmaking endeavors. Similarly, the students are thrilled to gain such valuable experience in directing at such a young age and will carry their knowledge with them in the future. For more Pittsburgh Youth Media stories, visit pghyouthmedia.org, find Pittsburgh Youth Media on Facebook and Twitter, or stay tuned to youthexpress.org. Catch the future.
1: The sound of the ocean greets you as you near, and the squawk of seagulls follows soon after. The sun bears down on you, not unpleasantly, but it's certainly more than you're used to in rainy Pittsburgh. The beach burns as you walk on it, and the wind pelts you with sand. The sound of children's laughs and too loud music are welcomed here. At the boardwalk, you're overwhelmed by the smells of the different food vendors. Popping popcorn, the vendors throw kernels to a flock of pigeons. Crowds wait in line for too sour lemonade and too sweet cotton candy. Conversations mingle with the music that changes from store to store. The fudge store plays soft jazz and always seems to be empty. The crystal shop echoes with chimes and always smells of incense. The candle store, my favorite, is lit by mosaic lamps and the flicker of flame. You stop at the reptile zoo before turning in for the night and watch guests gasp in awe at the largest crocodile in the States. Exotic birds are heard calling to each other throughout the park, and you jump at the sound of a parrot saying hello as you pass. At the hotel, it is quiet. The slow splashing of the pool at night and the white foamy ocean waves lull you to sleep, and the warm sea breeze protects you from the cold of night.
2: 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I'm in 11th grade at Montour High School, and you're listening to Youth Express. 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
3: Frick Park, during the last days of summer, is truly unforgettable. I've always known the park, museum, and grounds well, but walking there on my own this time, as I shed the last

0: remnants of summer, introduced me to a part of Frick Park even a local like me doesn't always get to experience. On my trek up the hill into the park, I always pass the Frick Museum and grounds. I see the perfectly manicured rectangular topiary trees, but this time I can actually see some people sitting around them in chairs, grubbing on the sweet and savory meals from the food trucks lining the parking lot. In the winter, this place is deserted. Last November, I would ride my bike up and take refuge in the warmth of the greenhouse. It was a sort of serene solidarity. As I continue my journey around the area, I enter the actual park part of Frick Park. Trees are scattered everywhere, as if one day, 100 years ago, someone carelessly threw a handful of seeds into bare land, and up sprouted the grandiose foliage which now roam there. I look all around to see the blocks of dirt pushed into the ground to create the barriers which confirm the definite path which I walk on now. The day is beginning to settle down, and there are only a few people brave enough to leave the festivities and the music of the Frick grounds to explore the trails deep into the woods. I walk and walk and walk down the miscellaneous paths in the woods. There are fresh shortcut paths made through certain patches of trees, which tell me that someone was very impatient and did not want to continue down the traditional path laid out in front of them. The sunset is coming, and I can sense it. It looks like someone has put a blanket over the sun, like one does with a lamp, creating reddish streaks over the exhausted sky. My mother always says that my great-grandmother would say, "Red sky at night, sailor's delight," but I often think that it must be such a waste for the sky to be red here. When I rarely ever hear of any sailors or large boats in Pittsburgh, minus the Gateway Clipper, if that even counts. As I continue to let my legs droop down the dirt road, I pass by several different places I could sit and finally read. But someone is either there, or it just doesn't seem like quite the right spot. I finally settle on a bench, plopped right near a small pond. The pond is a murky hunter green, with no signs of life, except my own reflection looking into it. The bench has small patches of lichen on it, like a whale with barnacles. The spot is only a small ways away from the new, old bridge, which collapsed sometime last year. Or maybe the year before that, but remembering its exact timeline doesn't concern me much. I finally take my seat and open my book. I started reading it earlier that month, but I only read it late at night in my bed, or in the form of an audiobook while I painted my nails, or when I was blow-drying my hair. It feels slightly out of place to be reading it here, but I like it. It feels slightly out of place to be here, this far on the path, on my own, at sunset, in a place I've lived my whole life, but haven't really gotten to know until now. But I like it.
1: Costco, the land of wholesale shopping, free samples, and slices of pizza the size of your head, has always been a strange kind of sanctuary for me. Like clockwork, every Saturday morning, rain or shine, sun or snow, my parents would strap me and my sister into the back seat, driving to our local warehouse, where we would spend an absurd amount of time frolicking through spacious aisles full of neon pool noodles, hair dryers, and colorful light bulbs. Once we arrived in the parking lot, our family of four would branch out into three groups. My sister and I in search of the nearest sample stand, my mom in search of the latest discounts, and my dad, doing whatever dads do in Costco snack aisles. My sister and I would aim to reap the most product from each sample stand, sometimes going three or four times in different disguises. We would exchange jackets and switch hairstyles, shamelessly trooping back to the sample stands in our alter egos, as if the ladies working the stands couldn't see right through our scrappy ponytails and ill-fitting jackets. The process was the same every week, as we cycled through fragrant pesto ravioli, scouting hot Swiss Miss hot chocolate, and crispy brownie brittle. Once we filled our stomachs and Mom filled her cart, our family would regroup at the bustling food court for lunch. Usually our order was a box of piping hot combo pizza with an occasional strawberry vanilla swirl soft serve or soft churro. While waiting for lunch, we'd discuss Mom's latest purchases or our favorite sample stand of the week. The conversation would quickly die out once lunch arrived, the silence only punctuated by the occasional loud sip of water or a conversation from the table beside us. After finishing lunch, we'd file out of Costco, squinting from the piercing bright sunlight that greeted our eyes. My dad would plop on his sunglasses that looked like they came from the dentist's office before starting the engine of the car. Every time I stared out the window, watching the sprawling brick warehouse shrinking in the distance, I would wonder about my next trip the following week. However, the following week turned into the following 2 weeks, which morphed into the following month or two, as I grew older and older with new extracurriculars and commitments to juggle. At the time, I never really dwelled on the meaning of my trips to Costco, or how I'd spend it with my sister at sample stands before gorging on combo pizza. I would never have imagined that my partner in sample crime would migrate across the Atlantic Ocean to the salty shores of Wales, or that combo pizza is now an extinct relic of the past. But now, at the age of 13, I would give anything just to rewind time and go back to that lazy Saturday morning at Costco.
2: My name is Layla Dukes. I'm in ninth grade at Pittsburgh Kappa 6 through 12, and this is a poem I wrote called 6 and 1. L-A-Y-L-A-H. That is me. Loving as anyone or anything you've ever seen. Ashamed of the decisions that has birthed the new life ahead, yet grateful for the lessons glued inside my head. L-A-Y-L-A-H. That is me. Learning to navigate the system that is built against myself, also learning to drive my car of life to the destination of hope, peace, where the tide is calm, my heart is healed, and my spirit is willing. For Youth Express, this is Layla signing off.
3: I'm Jolene Tahauser. I'm from City High, 12th grade, 17, and my poem is just called Me. I am a girl who is envied, a girl loved by many, and a girl that doesn't find herself in any. I love my hair to stretch beneath the earth, my lips huge, but only purpose is for words to exert. Eyes elegant enough to determine worth, but sadly, the perfection of my face sometimes stains my shirt. My body is a brown canvas that imperfections appear, hiding what's over-sexualized sometimes in the things I wear. Since I'm the standard pretty, it's the only thing for which they care, I swear. I wish intentions were clear because not everyone deserves the nice personality I have to share. Beauty is subjective and fragile. It is stemmed as it stands alone in a field of others. Alone in a crowded room, we all know the feeling. But when we feel this, we're not noticed. As opposed to beauty, who is the one that stands out amongst the others, it is against its will and out of its control. Beauty is in the eyes of the beholder, but why can't beauty hold themselves and own themselves?
4: Hi, my name is Sophia Gombos, and I'm a junior at Shadyside Academy. My hair is long, like a chocolate fountain flowing from my scalp. My eyes round, like big dark grapes sprouting on my face, and my nose is sewn above my mouth like a tiny button.
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6: In March of 2020, my dad made it very clear that this was not a vacation, we were not going to travel the nation, and being responsible meant we were going to stay locked in our house until school restarted in 2 weeks. The next morning, almost before I woke up, my brother and mom were in a packed car heading down to Savannah, Georgia. But not me, my dad, and my sister. One fire pit, a whole creation of a recipe book, and 3 days later, my dad, sister, dog, and I were piled into our second car and on the road. Savannah housed two families who we were close enough to that I called them my cousins, but we only really saw one after Savannah told everyone to shelter in place. So when I think about the pandemic, I don't think about sanitizing groceries or homemade pot lid masks. I think about the Denisons. The Denisons' house had a marvelous ensuite that we called Hotel Denison, where the five of us stayed for months. In that suite alone, we had too many adventures to recount. I got sicker than I have ever been in my life and became exiled there. I sprawled pathetically over the couch and watched every episode of The Good Place while eating butter between Ritz crackers. Everyone thought I had COVID, but the test, which was the first one taken by anyone we knew, came back negative. One night, my brother came in later than the rest of us, decided it was too hot, and turned the thermostat to the coldest thing possible. My mom yelled at me in the middle of the night for getting up again and again to get more blankets. My dad said that he had a dream that he was camping on Mount Everest, and when he woke up, he realized it wasn't a dream and it was his reality. A hands-off rule on the thermostat followed that fateful night. The rest of the house, in whose mayhem I gleefully joined after I was freed, was impeccably clean but bursting with too many bodies. 4 adults, 7 kids, 2 dogs, 1 cat, 1 hamster, and our Roomba named Eli, which was one of the essential things my mom brought down from Pennsylvania for some reason, traipsed over and around each other for months. The Denison's oldest daughter brought her Russian boyfriend, whose name was unfortunately also Eli, home for the first time on the same day my carload of the family arrived. He sat in the nearly standing room only dining room as we all talked over each other and fed the snuffling dogs under the table scraps. I don't think he fell asleep that night knowing who was related to whom. The days were full of Zoom video calls, everyone carving out their own semi-quiet place to turn off their mics in peace. In the afternoons, we fought over Wi-Fi scrappily, me begging the boys to stop playing Fortnite for 1 second so my audiobook could load, and my sister texting her friends incessantly, until everyone had to turn everything on airplane mode because one of the dads had a very important meeting. We would spill into the yard for Capture the Flag tournaments, or be forced out to weed. That house hosted the Great Minecraft War, the In-Home Chopped competition of 2020, the hide-and-seek snitch incident, the Carol on the Highway incident, the highly contested Settlers of Catan game of 2020, and the spinning hammock game which resulted in my brother bleeding profusely from the head and us saying our last goodbyes before my mom told us to stop being dramatic. He wasn't even granted a hospital trip. That old house holds more of myself in its cracks and baseboards than any other house besides my own. I was lucky enough to scoot out and back up to Pittsburgh before they started renovating it. I was not trapped into sanding hardwood floors or scraping off popcorn ceilings. The last time I was ever in that house was COVID. It was sold without my consent, and the new owners began to defile it immediately, painting over the buttercup siding in real estate white. They will never know the perfect hide-and-seek spots or the precise angle to hold your phone for it to pick up just a tiny bit more signal. They won't remember the number of squid chips boiled over that stove, or how the Great Minecraft Peace Council of 2020 went down. But that's okay. I will. This is Mary Bartels reporting from the Youth Media Center at SLB Radio.
7: A place in rural Butler you wouldn't know about. If you venture to the more populous nooks of this town, a crescendo of dirt bikes growling as they tear down dirt roads, their riders with overgrown mullets with a Confederate and Trump 2020 flag in each hand will fill your ears. But here, it is quiet. I remember the day my grandpa and my cousins built this swing set from scratch. Then it wasn't as quiet. My cousins and I ran to the pumpkin patch, ignoring the damp grass that clung to our bare feet, eager to see what pumpkin had our name etched into the premature skin. Here, in this place that now only lives in the past, your senses never grew unstimulated. There was a sizzling of hamburger from the farm past the algae-congealed pond on the grill that harmonized with the persistent hammering of tools on wood that will soon be more than a blueprint. That will be turned russet from the years of perpetual use and then only occasional use. Often, there's a sharp pop of a gun, which only momentarily interrupts our adolescent giggles. But now, it is quiet. with the exception of cows mooing in the pasture past the discarded daisy truck that now holds dust-covered hay, and the occasional litter of kittens, the chirping of birds exclusive to rural places, their notes drifting across the autumn breeze and rattling the trees, and the creaking of the swing. It has been years since we had a pumpkin carving reunion, as my grandparents can't keep up with the bustling of people sprawled in miscellaneous corners of their house, and my sister and I are the only ones who visit semi-frequently. I pump my legs against the chill wind to get the view I desire, committed this routine to memory, just as these birds have their symphony. The swinging back and forth fills my lungs and is dispelled into a plume of steam from my chapped lips. My knuckles are white and have a tension building in them like the steadiness of the beams holding up the swing, and when I see the red barn, I know it's worth it. In the absence of constant appraisal, like suburban trees, these trees have painted themselves every hue of warmth. Plenty of autumns have passed since this swing set has risen. The grass that was once beneath it succumbing to a dusty patch, the absence of dozens of pumpkins in the garden that no longer exist, is well observed. But I have learned if you propel yourself against the rural wind, there will always be a red barn and a sea of fire, then laden in snow, and then immersed past recognition in thick foliage, no matter how much has changed.
0: Frick Park, during the last days of summer, is truly unforgettable. I've always known the park, museum, and grounds well, but walking there on my own this time, as I shed the last remnants of summer, introduced me to a part of Frick Park even a local like me doesn't always get to experience. On my trek up the hill into the park, I always pass the Frick Museum and grounds. I see the perfectly manicured rectangular topiary trees. But this time, I can actually see some people sitting around them in chairs, grubbing on the sweet and savory meals from the food trucks lining the parking lot. In the winter, this place is deserted. Last November, I would ride my bike up and take refuge in the warmth of the greenhouse. It was a sort of serene solidarity. As I continue my journey around the area, I enter the actual park part of Frick Park. Trees are scattered everywhere, as if one day, 100 years ago, someone carelessly threw a handful of seeds into bare land, and up sprouted the grandiose foliage which now roam there. I look all around to see the blocks of dirt pushed into the ground, to create the barriers which confirm the definite path which I walk on now. The day is beginning to settle down, and there are only a few people brave enough to leave the festivities and the music of the Frick grounds to explore the trails deep into the woods. I walk and walk and walk down the miscellaneous paths in the woods. There are fresh shortcut paths made through certain patches of trees, which tell me that someone was very impatient and did not want to continue down the traditional path laid out in front of them. The sunset is coming, and I can sense it. It looks like someone has put a blanket over the sun, like one does with a lamp, creating reddish streaks over the exhausted sky. My mother always says that my great-grandmother would say, "Red sky at night, sailor's delight." But I often think that it must be such a waste for the sky to be red here, when I rarely ever hear of any sailors or large boats in Pittsburgh, minus the Gateway Clipper, if that even counts. As I continue to let my legs droop down the dirt road, I pass by several different places I could sit and finally read. But someone is either there, or it just doesn't seem like quite the right spot. I finally settle on a bench, plopped right near a small pond. The pond is a murky hunter green, with no signs of life, except my own reflection looking into it. The bench has small patches of lichen on it, like a whale with barnacles. The spot is only a small ways away from the new, old bridge, which collapsed sometime last year. Or maybe the year before that. but remembering its exact timeline doesn't concern me much. I finally take my seat and open my book. I started reading it earlier that month, but I only read it late at night in my bed, or in the form of an audiobook while I painted my nails, or when I was blow-drying my hair. It feels slightly out of place to be reading it here, but I like it. It feels slightly out of place to be here, this far on the path, on my own, at sunset, in a place I've lived my whole life, but haven't really gotten to know until now. But I like it.
8: My name is Felix Dreyer. I'm in the 9th grade at City Charter High School, and this is a poem I wrote called Captain. I am a spirit of hopeful opportunity, one whose doubts may damper my sails. Though my crew may have their failures and pouts, I still face the ocean of emotion without losing myself in the commotion. For I am my own captain, and thus for I must contain my failures to thrust forward a new world of pure imagination. This is Felix Dreyer from Youth Express, signing off.
6: In March of 2020, my dad made it very clear that this was not a vacation. We were not going to travel the nation, and being responsible meant we were going to stay locked in our house until school restarted in 2 weeks. The next morning, almost before I woke up, my brother and mom were in a packed car heading down to Savannah, Georgia. But not me, my dad, and my sister. One fire pit, a whole creation of a recipe book, and 3 days later, my dad, sister, dog, and I were piled into our second car and on the road. Savannah housed two families who we were close enough to that I called them my cousins. But we only really saw one after Savannah told everyone to shelter in place. So when I think about the pandemic, I don't think about sanitizing groceries or homemade pot lid masks. I think about the Denisons. The Denisons' house had a marvelous ensuite that we called Hotel Denison, where the five of us stayed for months. In that suite alone, we had too many adventures to recount. I got sicker than I have ever been in my life and became exiled there. I sprawled pathetically over the couch and watched every episode of The Good Place while eating butter between Ritz crackers. Everyone thought I had COVID, but the test, which was the first one taken by anyone we knew, came back negative. One night, my brother came in later than the rest of us, decided it was too hot, and turned the thermostat to the coldest thing possible. My mom yelled at me in the middle of the night for getting up again and again to get more blankets. My dad said that he had a dream that he was camping on Mount Everest, and when he woke up, he realized it wasn't a dream and it was his reality. A hands-off rule on the thermostat followed that fateful night. The rest of the house, in whose mayhem I gleefully joined after I was freed, was impeccably clean but bursting with too many bodies. 4 adults, 7 kids, 2 dogs, 1 cat, 1 hamster, and our Roomba named Eli, which was one of the essential things my mom brought down from Pennsylvania for some reason, traipsed over and around each other for months. The Denison's oldest daughter brought her Russian boyfriend, whose name was unfortunately also Eli, home for the first time on the same day my carload of the family arrived. He sat in the nearly standing room only dining room as we all talked over each other and fed the snuffling dogs under the table scraps. I don't think he fell asleep that night knowing who was related to whom. The days were full of Zoom video calls, everyone carving out their own semi-quiet place to turn off their mics in peace. In the afternoons, we fought over Wi-Fi scrappily, me begging the boys to stop playing Fortnite for 1 second so my audiobook could load, and my sister texting her friends incessantly, until everyone had to turn everything on airplane mode because one of the dads had a very important meeting. We would spill into the yard for Capture the Flag tournaments, or be forced out to weed. That house hosted the Great Minecraft War, the In-Home Chopped competition of 2020, the Hide-and-Seek Snitch incident, the Carol on the Highway incident, the highly contested Settlers of Catan game of 2020, and the Spinning Hammock game, which resulted in my brother bleeding profusely from the head and us saying our last goodbyes before my mom told us to stop being dramatic. He wasn't even granted a hospital trip. That old house holds more of myself in its cracks and baseboards than any other house besides my own. I was lucky enough to scoot out and back up to Pittsburgh before they started renovating it. I was not trapped into sanding hardwood floors or scraping off popcorn ceilings. The last time I was ever in that house was COVID. It was sold without my consent, and the new owners began to defile it immediately, painting over the buttercup siding in real estate white. They will never know the perfect hide-and-seek spots or the precise angle to hold your phone for it to pick up just a tiny bit more signal. They won't remember the number of squid chips boiled over that stove or how the great Minecraft Peace Council of 2020 went down. But that's okay. I will. This is Mary Bartels reporting from the Youth Media Center at SLV Radio.
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1: 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Like clockwork, every Saturday morning, rain or shine, sun or snow, my parents would strap me and my sister into the back seat, driving to our local warehouse, where we would spend an absurd amount of time frolicking through spacious aisles full of neon pool noodles, hair dryers, and colorful light bulbs. Once we arrived in the parking lot, our family of four would branch out into three groups: my sister and I in search of the nearest sample stand, my mom in search of the latest discounts, and my dad, doing whatever dads do in Costco snack aisles. My sister and I would aim to reap the most product from each sample stand, sometimes going three or four times in different disguises. We would exchange jackets and switch hairstyles, shamelessly trooping back to the sample stands in our alter egos, as if the ladies working the stands couldn't see right through our scrappy ponytails and ill-fitting jackets. The process was the same every week, as we cycled through fragrant pesto ravioli, scouting hot Swiss Miss hot chocolate, and crispy brownie brittle. Once we filled our stomachs and Mom filled her cart, our family would regroup at the bustling food court for lunch. Usually our order was a box of piping hot combo pizza, with an occasional strawberry vanilla swirl soft serve, or soft churro. While waiting for lunch, we'd discuss Mom's latest purchases or our favorite sample stand of the week. The conversation would quickly die out once lunch arrived, the silence only punctuated by the occasional loud sip of water or a conversation from the table beside us. After finishing lunch, we'd file out of Costco, squinting from the piercing bright sunlight that greeted our eyes. My dad would plop on his sunglasses that looked like they came from the dentist's office before starting the engine of the car. Every time I stared out the window, watching the sprawling brick warehouse shrinking in the distance, I would wonder about my next trip the following week. However, the following week turned into the following 2 weeks, which morphed into the following month or two, as I grew older and older with new extracurriculars and commitments to juggle. At the time, I never really dwelled on the meaning of my trips to Costco, or how I'd spend it with my sister at sample stands before gorging on combo pizza. I would never have imagined that my partner in sample crime would migrate across the Atlantic Ocean to the salty shores of Wales, or that combo pizza is now an extinct relic of the past. But now, at the age of 13, I would give anything just to rewind time and go back to that lazy Saturday morning at Costco.
4: Hi, my name is Sophia Gombos, and I'm a junior at Shadyside Academy. Hope is sprouting between the cracks, trying its best to grow and be recognized. Although often ignored and trampled over, hope persists, climbing on walls and slithering across concrete, trying to survive, to live, to thrive. in a city built of hard, unforgiving bricks. Gardeners prepare the soil for their plants. They remove the weeds, ripping their roots from the ground, saying they're no good. I need them gone to make my plants survive.
15: Hi, my name is Lila Catherine. I attend Taylor Alderdice, and I'm a senior. I'm going to be reading a verbal portrait. Curt smile. She hasn't learned how to give a proper one. Dark brown hair with previously painted streaks peeking out underneath. Melancholy lingers behind skin. Faces are said to hold past. Her hands are open to let go.
7: A place in rural Butler you wouldn't know about. If you venture to the more populous nooks of this town, a crescendo of dirt bikes growling as they tear down dirt roads, the riders with overgrown mullets with a Confederate and Trump 2020 flag in each hand will fill your ears. But here, it is quiet. I remember the day my grandpa and my cousins built this swing set from scratch. Then it wasn't as quiet. My cousins and I ran to the pumpkin patch, ignoring the damp grass that clung to our bare feet, eager to see what pumpkin had our name etched into the premature skin. Here, in this place that now only lives in the past, your senses never grew unstimulated. There was a sizzling of hamburger from the farm past the algae-congealed pond on the grill that harmonized with the persistent hammering of tools on wood that will soon be more than a blueprint. That will be turned russet from the years of perpetual use and then only occasional use. Often, there's a sharp pop of a gun, which only momentarily interrupts our adolescent giggles. But now, it is quiet. With the exception of cows mooing in the pasture past the discarded daisy truck that now holds dust-covered hay and the occasional litter of kittens, the chirping of birds exclusive to rural places, their notes drifting across the autumn breeze and rattling the trees, and the creaking of the swing. It has been years since we had a pumpkin carving reunion, as my grandparents can't keep up with the bustling of people sprawled in miscellaneous corners of their house, and my sister and I are the only ones who visit semi-frequently. I pump my legs against the chill wind to get the view I desire, committed this routine to memory, just as these birds have their symphony. The swinging back and forth fills my lungs and is dispelled into a plume of steam from my chapped lips. My knuckles are white and have a tension building in them like the steadiness of the beams holding up the swing. And when I see the red barn, I know it's worth it. In the absence of constant appraisal, like suburban trees, these trees have painted themselves every hue of warmth. Plenty of autumns have passed since this swing set has risen. The grass that was once beneath it succumbing to a dusty patch. The absence of dozens of pumpkins in the garden that no longer exist is well observed. But I have learned if you propel yourself against the rural wind, there will always be a red barn and a sea of fire, then laden in snow, and then immersed past recognition in thick foliage, no matter how much has changed.
15: Hi, my name is Lila Catherine. I attend Taylor Alderdice, and I'm a senior. I'm going to be reading a verbal portrait. Curt smile. She hasn't learned how to give a proper one. Dark brown hair with previously painted streaks peeking out underneath. Melancholy lingers behind skin. Faces are said to hold past. Her hands are open to let go.
16: Hi, my name is Lila. I'm a senior at Taylor Alderdice. And this is a poem I wrote called Product of My Time. I am a product of my time. I am also a terribly inefficient time traveler. I am an example of eccentricity in each reality, and I am the biggest proponent of the only constant, change. I go forward and backward, but mainly forward. For Youth Express, this is Lila, signing off.
4: Hi, my name is Sophia Gombos, and I'm a junior at Shadyside Academy. My hair is long, like a chocolate fountain flowing from my scalp. My eyes round, like big dark grapes sprouting on my face, and my nose is sewn above my mouth like a tiny button.
15: Hi, my name is Lila Catherine. I attend Taylor Alderdice, and I'm a senior. I'm going to be reading a verbal portrait. Curt smile. She hasn't learned how to give a proper one. Dark brown hair with previously painted streaks peeking out underneath. Melancholy lingers behind skin. Faces are said to hold past. Her hands are open to let go.
9: This is Jason Earle, age 17, of North Allegheny High School, reporting for Pittsburgh Youth Media. Susan Howard, the youth media director at Pittsburgh Filmmakers, describes filmmaking as a rich and complex process, but she claims her camper's work at the director's workshop at the Pittsburgh Center for the Arts is on par with that of the college students she has taught. Through her instruction at the workshop, high school students obtain the fundamental skills of filmmaking while gaining an idea of what the work of a director entails. All of the students have an interest in filmmaking, and most are involved in TV or film clubs in their respective high schools. However, the director's workshop provides them with the opportunity to direct their own videos using modern, efficient video technology, something that is seldom available at the high school level. The students also learn about each role in a crew, behind and in front of the cameras. On Monday, July 27th, the students were preparing their initial projects titled The Man in the Room Video. For this assignment, they were given 40 minutes to complete their filming for a one-minute video of someone performing a particular action in a room. Before going out and capturing footage, each student made an individual storyboard, sketching and organizing each shot necessary for their videos. As each student had the ability to direct and produce their own short film, they used their peers as the crew to fill other necessary roles. When I visited on Wednesday, July 29th, the students finished up this initial project and proceeded to scout new scene locations for their next assignment, a multiple-person dialogue. As the students searched for unique areas to shoot, Susan described how many movies and television shows deceive audiences by showing a shot of the outside of a home or building and then displaying what the audience believes to be the inside of that building. In reality, the interior scene is shot in a completely different location. One example she referenced was the home in the popular film Napoleon Dynamite, where two different locations are portrayed as one. As the students' solo project served as an introduction to the basics of filmmaking, the dialogue allows for the use of complex advanced effects. Furthermore, the young directors had the opportunity to work with the actors from another camp at Pittsburgh Center for the Arts, allowing all of the campers to share their talents with each other. Another effective way for young directors to learn how to produce a good video is by viewing movies and analyzing professional work. Students often watch these movies without volume to notice visual aspects that they wouldn't catch when distracted by noise. They express that the symbolism in certain clips is far too difficult to identify while watching normally. Noting the techniques utilized in famous productions has allowed the students to employ newly discovered tactics in their own work. Although Susan is aware that 1 week is not nearly enough time to teach the students everything there is to know about directing, she is confident she has given them the fundamental skills to produce work of their own. She hopes that this truncated version of a college-level course can assist them in their filmmaking endeavors. Similarly, the students are thrilled to gain such valuable experience in directing at such a young age and will carry their knowledge with them in the future. For more Pittsburgh Youth Media stories, visit pghyouthmedia.org, find Pittsburgh Youth Media on Facebook and Twitter, or stay tuned to youthexpress.org. Catch the future.
0: Frick Park, during the last days of summer, is truly unforgettable. I've always known the park, museum, and grounds well, but walking there on my own this time, as I shed the last remnants of summer, introduced me to a part of Frick Park even a local like me doesn't always get to experience. On my trek up the hill into the park, I always pass the Frick Museum and grounds. I see the perfectly manicured rectangular topiary trees, but this time I can actually see some people sitting around them in chairs, grubbing on the sweet and savory meals from the food trucks lining the parking lot. In the winter, this place is deserted. Last November, I would ride my bike up and take refuge in the warmth of the greenhouse. It was a sort of serene solidarity. As I continue my journey around the area, I enter the actual park part of Frick Park. Trees are scattered everywhere, as if one day, 100 years ago, someone carelessly threw a handful of seeds into bare land, and up sprouted the grandiose foliage which now roam there. I look all around to see the blocks of dirt pushed into the ground to create the barriers which confirm the definite path which I walk on now. The day is beginning to settle down, and there are only a few people brave enough to leave the festivities and the music of the Frick grounds to explore the trails deep into the woods. I walk and walk and walk down the miscellaneous paths in the woods. There are fresh shortcut paths made through certain patches of trees, which tell me that someone was very impatient and did not want to continue down the traditional path laid out in front of them. The sunset is coming, and I can sense it. It looks like someone has put a blanket over the sun, like one does with a lamp, creating reddish streaks over the exhausted sky. My mother always says that my great-grandmother would say, "Red sky at night, sailor's delight." But I often think that it must be such a waste for the sky to be red here. When I rarely ever hear of any sailors or large boats in Pittsburgh, minus the Gateway Clipper, if that even counts. As I continue to let my legs droop down the dirt road, I pass by several different places I could sit and finally read. But someone is either there, or it just doesn't seem like quite the right spot. I finally settle on a bench, plopped right near a small pond. The pond is a murky hunter green, with no signs of life, except my own reflection looking into it. The bench has small patches of lichen on it, like a whale with barnacles. The spot is only a small ways away from the new, old bridge, which collapsed sometime last year. Or maybe the year before that, but remembering its exact timeline doesn't concern me much. I finally take my seat and open my book. I started reading it earlier that month, but I only read it late at night in my bed, or in the form of an audiobook while I painted my nails, or when I was blow-drying my hair. It feels slightly out of place to be reading it here, but I like it. It feels slightly out of place to be here, this far on the path, on my own, at sunset, in a place I've lived my whole life, but haven't really gotten to know until now. But I like it.
17: My name is Henry Stahl. I'm in 11th grade, and I'm homeschooled. This is a poem I wrote called Watch the World Walk By. Where is the end, you wonder, on your way to the supposed finish line that is chased with merciless strides abound? As you struggle on without conscious wonder, it occurs to you, eyes up above peer down. Lanky is the man who the eyes belong to. High, he's perched upon his pole, limbs a-sagging with straw. Crank, he explains, is his name, and he tells you how long he's been up there, and everything he's seen. For he can see the whole world from up there high on his pole. Stop and watch the world with me, he proposes. The fields never end, and so you sit with your friend Crank, watching the world walk by. For Youth Express, this is Henry signing off.
18: This is Jason Earle, age 17, of North Allegheny High School, reporting for Pittsburgh Youth Media. Susan Howard, the Youth Media Director at Pittsburgh Filmmakers, describes filmmaking as a rich and complex process, but she claims her camper's work at the Director's Workshop at the Pittsburgh Center for the Arts is on par with that of the college students she has taught. Through her instruction at the workshop, high school students obtain the fundamental skills of filmmaking while gaining an idea of what the work of a director entails. All of the students have an interest in filmmaking, and most are involved in TV or film clubs in their respective high schools. However, the director's workshop provides them with the opportunity to direct their own videos using modern, efficient video technology, something that is seldom available at the high school level. The students also learn about each role in a crew, behind and in front of the cameras. On Monday, July 27th, the students were preparing their initial projects titled The Man in the Room Video. For this assignment, they were given 40 minutes to complete their filming for a one-minute video of someone performing a particular action in a room. Before going out and capturing footage, each student made an individual storyboard, sketching and organizing each shot necessary for their videos. As each student had the ability to direct and produce their own short film, they used their peers as the crew to fill other necessary roles. When I visited on Wednesday, July 29th, the students finished up this initial project and proceeded to scout new scene locations for their next assignment, a multiple-person dialogue. As the students searched for unique areas to shoot, Susan described how many movies and television shows deceive audiences by showing a shot of the outside of a home or building and then displaying what the audience believes to be the inside of that building. In reality, the interior scene is shot in a completely different location. One example she referenced was the home in the popular film Napoleon Dynamite, where two different locations are portrayed as one. As the student's solo project served as an introduction to the basics of filmmaking, the dialogue allows for the use of complex advanced effects. Furthermore, the young directors had the opportunity to work with the actors from another camp at Pittsburgh Center for the Arts, allowing all of the campers to share their talents with each other. Another effective way for young directors to learn how to produce a good video is by viewing movies and analyzing professional work. Students often watch these movies without volume to notice visual aspects that they wouldn't catch when distracted by noise. They express that the symbolism in certain clips is far too difficult to identify while watching normally. Noting the techniques utilized in famous productions has allowed the students to employ newly discovered tactics in their own work. Although Susan is aware that 1 week is not nearly enough time to teach the students everything there is to know about directing, she is confident she has given them the fundamental skills to produce work of their own. She hopes that this truncated version of a college-level course can assist them in their filmmaking endeavors. Similarly, the students are thrilled to gain such valuable experience in directing at such a young age and will carry their knowledge with them in the future. For more Pittsburgh Youth Media stories, visit pghyouthmedia.org, find Pittsburgh Youth Media on Facebook and Twitter, or stay tuned to youthexpress.org. Catch the future.
6: In March of 2020, my dad made it very clear that this was not a vacation, we were not going to travel the nation, and being responsible meant we were going to stay locked in our house until school restarted in 2 weeks. The next morning, almost before I woke up, my brother and mom were in a packed car heading down to Savannah, Georgia. But not me, my dad, and my sister. One fire pit, a whole creation of a recipe book, and 3 days later, my dad, sister, dog, and I were piled into our second car and on the road. Savannah housed two families who we were close enough to that I called them my cousins, but we only really saw one after Savannah told everyone to shelter in place. So when I think about the pandemic, I don't think about sanitizing groceries or homemade pot lid masks. I think about the Denisons. The Denisons' house had a marvelous ensuite that we called Hotel Denison, where the five of us stayed for months. In that suite alone, we had too many adventures to recount. I got sicker than I have ever been in my life and became exiled there. I sprawled pathetically over the couch and watched every episode of The Good Place while eating butter between Ritz crackers. Everyone thought I had COVID, but the test, which was the first one taken by anyone we knew, came back negative. One night, my brother came in later than the rest of us, decided it was too hot, and turned the thermostat to the coldest thing possible. My mom yelled at me in the middle of the night for getting up again and again to get more blankets. My dad said that he had a dream that he was camping on Mount Everest, and when he woke up, he realized it wasn't a dream and it was his reality. A hands-off rule on the thermostat followed that fateful night. The rest of the house, in whose mayhem I gleefully joined after I was freed, was impeccably clean but bursting with too many bodies. 4 adults, 7 kids, 2 dogs, 1 cat, 1 hamster, and our Roomba named Eli, which was one of the essential things my mom brought down from Pennsylvania for some reason, traipsed over and around each other for months. The Denison's oldest daughter brought her Russian boyfriend, whose name was unfortunately also Eli, home for the first time on the same day my carload of the family arrived. He sat in the nearly standing room only dining room as we all talked over each other and fed the snuffling dogs under the table scraps. I don't think he fell asleep that night knowing who was related to whom. The days were full of Zoom video calls, everyone carving out their own semi-quiet place to turn off their mics in peace. In the afternoons, we fought over Wi-Fi scrappily, me begging the boys to stop playing Fortnite for 1 second so my audiobook could load, and my sister texting her friends incessantly, until everyone had to turn everything on airplane mode because one of the dads had a very important meeting. We would spill into the yard for capture the flag tournaments, or be forced out to weed. That house hosted the Great Minecraft War, the in-home Chopped competition of 2020, the hide-and-seek snitch incident, the Carol on the Highway incident, the highly contested Settlers of Catan game of 2020, and the spinning hammock game, which resulted in my brother bleeding profusely from the head and us saying our last goodbyes before my mom told us to stop being dramatic. He wasn't even granted a hospital trip. That old house holds more of myself in its cracks and baseboards than any other house besides my own. I was lucky enough to scoot out and back up to Pittsburgh before they started renovating it. I was not trapped into sanding hardwood floors or scraping off popcorn ceilings. The last time I was ever in that house was COVID. It was sold without my consent, and the new owners began to defile it immediately, painting over the buttercup siding in real estate white. They will never know the perfect hide-and-seek spots or the precise angle to hold your phone for it to pick up just a tiny bit more signal. They won't remember the number of squid chips boiled over that stove or how the great Minecraft Peace Council of 2020 went down. But that's okay. I will. This is Mary Bartels reporting from the Youth Media Center at SLV Radio.
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21: My name is Noah Delphia, and my poem is called Summer Storm. I'm 13 years old and go to Pittsburgh Kappa. A gentle breeze on a blissful day. A cloud passes overhead. A gust makes the neighbor's flowers sway. The sky brightens, the sun climbs like a hawk. The cars speed by, and thunder rumbles to mock. A drizzle falls onto the weeds, as sunlight shines through liquid beads. Thunder crashes as the winds pick up. The wind whistles, and the birds do such. A rainbow glimmers, the clouds recede. A cat follows as a mouse leads. Thank you for listening.
22: Sentence by Taylor Robinson. I am accused of being self-expressive, as if I can create and destroy my feelings. I cannot. Free speech was given to me at birth, Bertha. But suddenly speech is only free when the message is acceptable. Just my interpretation of the situation. Someday someone will say, stop the lying, stop the fakes. 100 years a slave to what you never said and what you will never say.
23: Hi, my name is Marcus. I live in Hathledge Avenue. Peace is like peaceful. It sounds good and it can be good. Peaceful is always around you. Martin Luther King Jr. cares about people. He helped black and white children get together so they could play together. He fought it back so black and white people could be friends.
24: My name is Lakin. I am in second grade at the Environmental Charter School in Pittsburgh, Pennsylvania. Littering makes me concerned about the future of the world, and here's why. Did you know 850 million pounds of litter were made last year in the U.S.? Instead of littering, I wish people would put their trash in the garbage. I prefer you not litter because it is bad for the earth. I know it makes the earth a big dump. I believe humans will be extinct if littering keeps happening. If a fish eats trash and people eat fish, the people will die. Don't forget, littering impacts all of us, and I think we can work together to make the world a better place. This is Lakin from Environmental Charter School, second grade persuaders.
25: We have students here from Pittsburgh Science and Technology Academy, known as SciTech here in Pittsburgh. They are going to be sharing poems today, courtesy of Ms. Wendy Moore, their teacher, who's here. Let's meet everybody who's here first, though, and talk a little bit about SciTech. In general, because SciTech is a magnet school, kids are from all different neighborhoods, so we'll be talking to about where everybody's from. And let's just go from left to right. We'll start with you. What's your name?
26: Namal.
25: And tell me a little bit about yourself, how old you are, where you're from.
26: I'm living currently in Carrick, and I'm 13 years old.
25: Excellent. And what grader are you? You're all in sixth, right?
2: Yes.
25: And any shout outs or anything?
2: Not really.
25: Can you tell me a bit about what SciTech is like? This is probably your first year there for all of you, I think.
2: Yeah.
25: What's it been like?
2: Well, at the beginning of the year, like, it was kind of new from a transition from elementary school to middle school. At first, it was extremely hard for me to get all my grades up. But then

0: And it just out of curiosity, where was your elementary school?
1: It was Carmel.
0: And how's it been so far at SciTech?
1: It's been pretty easy considering how, like, the tests were when we really don't have any. The only hard part about it is that we have to, like, master every test we do and then all the prove-its and things like that.
0: What's a prove-it?
1: It's like the test, but instead of us, like, it's just we don't have to have a random grade. We have to get 10 out of 10 to pass it.
0: So if you miss something, do you need to make it up
1: and
0: figure out?
1: Yeah, you need to redo it.
0: Well, that's kind of good, right? Because you learn, people learn by making mistakes, I think. So if you mess something up, it's good to be able to figure out why, I guess. Has something been especially, you mentioned mastering things. Is there something you're proud of having mastered recently that sticks out?
1: Not really, because I mastered everything I tried to do, basically. So, yeah.
0: That's great. Well, I'm happy to meet you. And let's go right to the person who is next to you. And what's your name?
2: Kai Mir Edwards.
0: And tell me about yourself.
2: Well, I'm 11, and the elementary school I went to was Grandview. That's all.
0: How's SciTech been so far?
2: A wonderful, great experience. Really hard at sometimes.
0: How? What makes it hard sometimes?
2: Sometimes I don't keep up with my work, but then I try to do it and I get up with it.
0: You know, even as you get older, it's hard if you don't keep up. Suddenly you can feel like there's no way out. You know, you have so. I get a lot of phone calls that if I don't return my phone calls before I know it, I just don't know even where to start. I meant to ask both of you if you had anybody you wanted to give a shout out to or say hello to. Anybody?
2: Anna, Dante, Larry, and that's all.
0: I'm glad you know Larry, since that's my name, too. It's nice to meet you. We're going to be hearing poems from each of these students in a moment. Now, Ella got a shout out right away from her sister in Philly. Hello, Ella. How are you?
3: Good.
0: And where did you go to elementary school?
3: I went to Dilworth.
0: And you live on the north side, right?
3: Mm-hmm.
0: Did you play drums?
3: Well, yeah, I used to.
0: Everybody at Dilworth plays the drums. It's a school where drumming is a big part of the culture there. And I wanted to make sure, Kaimir, you live in Beltsuver, right? I didn't get a chance to ask you that. So how's SciTech been for you so far?
3: It's been good. Well, like, it gets hard at times, but I learned, like, correct my mistakes and get everything done.
0: And this idea of mastery of subjects, a lot of people might be surprised to hear somebody in sixth grade use a term like mastery. What does it mean to master something?
3: To, like, get it, like, done so it's all correct.
0: And then you're correct actually and when we say to master something, what's one of those somethings? I just want people to understand the culture of your school. You're not just sort of checking things off a list. You're mastering, I guess, concepts?
3: Yeah. We learn to correct our mistakes.
0: Oh, that's a great thing. Any shout-outs in addition to Sarah?
3: No.
0: Great. Well, thank you for being here. And we have one more person to meet. What's your name?
4: Lucy.
0: Hi, Lucy. And where are you from?
4: East Liberty.
0: And what was your elementary school?
4: Montessori.
0: When you guys come, you must know probably most of the people in your class are people you've never met before. Would that be a fair thing to say? Or did you have a lot of Montessori friends that have come to?
4: Not many people from my old school went to SciTech, so it's a lot of new people.
0: I can imagine. Is it easy to make friends?
4: I don't know. I mean, it's middle school, so there's a lot of pressure to be, like, fit in some sort of, like, standard for people. I don't know.
0: That happens. I can remember that like it was yesterday, starting, for us it was seventh grade when it changed from elementary to middle school, and there's a lot of changes going on. Do you want to say hello to anybody who might be listening? Any shout-outs?
4: My mom wants me to shout her out over there. Hi, Mom.

0: I can barely see her, but is she over there? There she is. Well, I'm glad. So who can tell me about this poetry project and what you all did before we share poems? Can somebody explain what the challenge was or what the writing prompt was, if any?
1: Well, we had a poem that we picked ourselves. Then we had to make a write like that basically was like that poem in our own way. We wrote it our own way and had to explain it, explain each line, and that's basically what we did.
0: How interesting, because that, you know, even though you're going to SciTech, you need to learn English and you need, you know, you have language arts, but you're taking, at least from my perspective, you're sort of tinkering with a poem the same way that a scientist might tinker with something, right? To analyze it and even to not improve on it, but sort of take off from it and do something different. Was that kind of the way this came together? That sounds really neat. Well, who would like to share their poem first? I don't know if anybody, if you guys came up with an order. I think I think that Camille is all right. You look like you were ready. Are you first? Did I get your name? It's Camille, right?
2: No.
0: Chimere?
2: I'm Ella.
0: Oh, Ella. Oh, gosh. I'm looking. I know that. I apologize. I apologize. I had my notes wrong. Where's Camille is? There, and we've got it. Okay, I had you two flipped in my seating chart. Sorry about that. What's your, tell me about what you wrote.
2: I wrote about bees. The original poem that I used was Fireflies, and I felt like since we had to change it, I used the bees. So.
0: Do you want to share what you wrote?
2: Yeah. Honey. Flowers are our parchment, bees flitting, bees glimmering, shining into cooks, practicing baking, six-legged chefs of vanishing messages, find beakers in flight, adding dabs of delight, singing the May mornings as if they're honeycombs, flickering bees, bees.
0: That's really nice, and maybe I should have had you share the original poem first. But can you read the original poem to you? Oh, do you not have that with you? That's okay. But you, I like you. That's really great. You picked another one. One of the lines I really liked was six-legged chefs. That really, it's fun to say, but it's really accurate in terms of describing them. Have you learned about beehives much?
2: No.
0: There's a lot to what bees end up doing. That's beautiful. Thank you. That was Ella. Who would like to go next? Are you set?
3: Mm-hmm.
0: Okay. Tell me about your poem.
3: So my poem was about mainly the same poem that she wrote, Fireflies. But instead of doing bees, I decided to do Trojan because since I'm in a technology type of school and I love computers and all, I decided to do something that involves, like, hacking or something like that.
0: Okay, that's what you meant when you said Trojan, like a Trojan horse virus?
3: Yeah. Or, yes.
0: Okay, and this is Narnell.
3: Namel.
0: Or Namel. So if you get an email from him, be careful. You don't want to open it up. Might be a virus. let's hear what you wrote.
3: Dark, up all night, virus taking over money and profit, then all vanish like dabs of money-hungry bugs taking all of your money. And it is extremely funny. We're Trojans, that's what we do. I'll keep my money away from the bank, I do. Money, money, so funny. Take, take, take. Make, make, make. Now there's no money from the Easter Bunny.
0: That was great. Absolutely terrific. Thank you.
3: You're welcome.
0: Who would like to go next? Excuse me. Okay. Now we have Chimere, who's right in front of me. Tell me about your poem.
1: Well, my original poem was the Book of Nonsense, and my poem is the Book of Niceness.
0: Okay, is that by Edward Lear, the
1: Yes.
0: Book of Nonsense? So you know what? That was my favorite book when I was a kid, and I still have it somewhere. I loved that book. I can't wait to hear what you wrote.
1: There was a grandma with lemonade, but the granddad yelled, "I want Kool-Aid." There was a girl with lots of shoes, but she always had bad hair juice. There was a granddad who took pills that lived high on that hill. There was a girl who lived in a den, but she didn't have any pins. There was a man who loved root beer floats, and he wanted a moat. There was an old man from Kentucky, and he loved rubber duckies.
0: I like that book a lot. How did you discover that book?
1: It was just a poem, and yeah. I liked it. I liked it the most out of all of them.
0: Oh, I'm glad. Well, you are a great writer. So let's see, Lucy or Taj, who's it going to be?
4: I don't know.
0: Okay, Lucy's going to be next. Tell me about yours.
4: Well, I did the same as Namel and Ella's. I did the Fireflies one, and I liked it because it was short, so it was the hardest one to do, and it was like it had like a deeper meaning behind the poem.
0: Okay, whenever you're ready, let's hear what you wrote.
4: Darkness. Darkness is the ground we play on. Demons tormenting lost souls of the broken as they walk past, wondering if anyone will save them, hiding pain behind a smile. Tricksters of the brain, deeper thoughts within a simple mind, drowning in feeling, asking for help. Light. Light is the thing we fear most. Even monsters fear something. Something so overlooked. Something so simple it's scary.
0: Wow. You're a good writer. Do you really like to write?
4: I guess my mom likes to write. She went to school for writing. And when I was little, I used to write poems because I was bored all the time.
0: You're a very good writer. You all are, but that was such an intricate bit of writing. Thanks. And Tosh, tell me about what you did.
5: All right, so I also did Fireflies, but this time it's about an artist. Yeah, an artist.
0: Okay, and as you, let me adjust your mic to be sure we can hear you. These are all SciTech students at Pittsburgh SciTech, so that there's a transducer inside of your microphone that you need to make move back and forth when you talk into it. And that's going to happen now, so we're all set whenever you're ready.
5: All right. Artist man, artistic as he can, always putting on a show. The only time he can go is when he's doing one of his shows. Showing shipment and over treat, giving and getting as he goes. His pet monkey has a lot of luck, no one else can be his buck. Grabbing, going, getting a lot of cash, lighting up the night with his stash. Painting, pitying other people, only certain people trust him. He still makes decent cash. Now he eats what other people give him. No one else can see him in the dust. Taking lights, he cannot be trusted with his might. His monkey very smart, always playing, dancing, sometimes even doing math questions.
0: You had a lot of alliteration in there. Did you guys notice that too? There were a lot of alliterative phrases. You guys are great. Is there anything else you'd like to tell me about your poems or about SciTech while we have a few more minutes left?
1: Oh, well, while we were reading our poems in the class, we had to memorize them instead of looking off the pages. So it was really hard to do that.
0: I would find that really hard, too. I don't like to memorize things.
3: Me either. I really don't like to memorize things, so our teacher gave us an option to make a video presentation. So my poem, I made a presentation, and I recorded it, and then I presented it to my class.
0: That had to be kind of fun. How long was the video that you ended up making?
3: I'll probably say about 3 or 4 minutes.
0: And how many minutes do you think it took you to make it? Probably more like hours, right?
3: Yeah, about 30 minutes.
0: Yeah.
3: Trying to figure out which the best way to record the video and everything.
0: Yeah, it can take a lot longer to do something recording it than it can be to just do it live, I think. Any other reflections about the experience you had doing this? No? Ella looked like she was going to say something. Anything else?
1: It was a fun experience that was very educational for all of us. That could help us in writing and understanding poems more.
0: It doesn't get much better than that. I'm really proud of all of you for sharing these on the radio with people who you haven't even met yet, you know, that are listening. And also for SciTech is not an easy school. You're challenged every day, so it's great. Tosh?
5: I got a late shout out. Shout out to my dad right there, sitting back there with the Pirates hat.
0: That would be the man with a big grin on his face because he's so proud of you.
5: My brother David and my mom at home. Yeah, my brother's asleep. So, yeah, people not going to hear it. All right, yeah, so that's it.
0: Great. I have a question. One last question. Will you guys come back with more writing or maybe to tell me about an experiment you did or something you did in class? We'd love to have you come back. And if you're really interested, given your interest in science and technology, we'll tear some stuff apart here and show you how this stuff works, too. We would love to have you come back.
3: All right.
0: Thanks, thanks to all of you for being here. And thanks to Dr. McCoy, your director at the school, and to Ms. Moore, Ms. Wendy Moore. Thank you for being with us. There you have some of Pittsburgh Public Schools' finest. There are many wonderful students today representing Pittsburgh SciTech.
6: This is Max Nowak, age 17, of Central Catholic High School. And the name of this poem today is My Jacket. My Jacket. I have a jacket that's very nice. It's a clean, semi-formal pullover with a zipper collar and a pocket. It has my name embroidered on the back. Fits me perfectly. And it's very warm. I love this jacket, even though I only got it recently. That's another reason why I love my jacket, actually. I only received it recently because I had to earn it. This jacket belongs to a certain activity that I do, and this activity is demanding. My jacket is a testament to the hard work I did to earn it, and everyone at school knows this activity. Everyone knows how demanding this activity is, and because everyone knows about the activity, everyone knows what this jacket means, what my jacket means. Recently, I've noticed something while wearing my warm jacket. Whenever a friend looks at me as I'm wearing it in front of them for the first time, they look confused. They look back at me and say, "I didn't know you did that." Or, "Oh, you do that too?" I always reply, "Yes, it's one of my favorite pastimes." So then I explain how I earned the jacket that I wear, because of my work in this activity. Strangely, people don't seem to accept it. They say to themselves, "Does he really do so much?" And sometimes they tell me, "There's no way that you do that." What's strange is how my friends are the ones to question me. Most of my friends at school, the ones who don't know me as well, find it hard to believe I do anything other than what they see me do, and sometimes what I tell them I do. I mean, sure, we hang out, we have all the same classes, but I don't tell them everything, neither do they tell me everything about them. But what strikes me is how they respond to my jacket, because they're responding to me and what I do. Before this jacket, to them, I was just me. Now that I wear my jacket, I am someone else. In truth, I feel they underestimate me. They haven't considered me beyond what they can see for themselves. Not all of my friends are like this. It would sound like I have a poor choice of friends. No, there are only so many that their responses surprise me. What am I to do with this? Now, I know that I'm more on the quiet side, and no one can say for sure what a quiet person is thinking or what they do when the quiet person isn't around whoever's listening to them. But around my friends, I'm not that mysterious. In fact, as my friends can tell you, I go on about the most insignificant things. Am I so mysterious for them that they couldn't possibly consider me as someone who can do more? Maybe I'm overanalyzing simple facial expressions. Maybe I'm just a bit paranoid. But at the same time, I know there are people who underestimate me. There always are. So there's always going to be someone disappointed by the fact that I don't fit their understanding. And so for this reason, I ask, what should I do? I want to be as sociable as possible. I want to be open for other people. I want to be accepted. Perhaps it would be safer to act like other people expect me to act. Perhaps I should pretend that I am the person who people think I am. Perhaps I should continue being who I am expected to be. Perhaps I shouldn't wear my jacket to school. But no, that can't be right. Why would I throw away my jacket? After all, I love my jacket. My jacket is very nice. It's a clean, semi-formal pullover with a zipper collar and a pocket. My jacket has my name embroidered on the back, and it fits me perfectly. My jacket is very warm. Stay tuned to youthexpress.org for more original writing from Pittsburgh area youth. All youth, all the time. Youth Express. Catch the future.
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8: My name is Shania. I am in the 5th grade, and I live in Spring Hill. Peace is like a beautiful thing. Peace looks like you're in your own world. It sounds nice and smooth. It can be quiet and feels like you're sleeping, but peace is always nice and smooth.
9: My name is Bri. I'm 16 years old, and I go to the Neighborhood Academy. My mother is my best friend. My mother will always be there for me no matter what. My mother is very crazy. My mother is my twin. My mother is the one I could go to for anything. My mother is slim thick. My mother looked good for her age. My mother is my nurse, my chef, my teacher. My mother is very funny. My mother is my everything.
10: 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The name of this poem is His Bitter Love. The world round is a dark and dreary place. People dying, children crying, all day. But in the moonlight, I see his bright face, never darkening and ever so gay. He is the bow to my arrow, the jack to my Jill. He whispers to me softly, I cannot live without thy love I lack. My hands and feet tremble ever quickly. But oh, how foolish of me to believe, for his heart turned to stone and his hands touched another. Never will I ever, again, I relieve, love a boy who does not care or bother, for his bitter love has struck my heart cold. For his love has injured me till I'm old. Stay tuned for youthexpress.org for more original writing from Pittsburgh area youth. All youth, all the time. Youth Express. Catch the future.
11: Hello, my name is Alexis. 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Mothers Against Drunk Driving, another example of people who know it's cool to care.
0: Without any further ado, let's introduce you to Mia, who just has this pleasant aura about her. How are you this morning?
12: I'm good. I'm really excited to be here.
0: I'm glad that you are here. Tell me a little bit about yourself.
12: I don't know if you know this, but my name is Mia. I'm going to be a freshman at Lincoln Park, where I'm a writing and publishing major. I also do tennis, and I really enjoy reading, like especially poets like Sylvia Plath, Audre Lorde, and Carol Ann Duffy.
0: And what community do you live in?
12: I'm from Farrell, so that's kind of like around, if you've heard of like Sharon, Hermitage area.
0: Yeah, that's quite a drive to come in. Because Lincoln Park is in Baden, right?
12: Midland. Close to Baden.
0: But that's a bit of a drive every day. Is this your first year at Lincoln Park?
12: This is my second year. I went last year, and this is my first year in high school. So I'm super excited.
0: Oh, I'll bet. How did you find the school is a choice for you, is a place that fits you well?
12: I think, like, since I was younger, I've always had, like, a passion for, like, arts and writing. And so a lot of people were, like, to my mother when I was younger, like, oh, there's this art school near here. Like, you should, like, get Mia to go to it when she's older or something.
0: Well, that's wonderful. Now, you have an entourage here.
12: Yeah.
0: Who's out in the main studio in our youth media center out there?
12: I have my mom there, and then I have my two best friends, Jocelyn and Caroline, and then I have my lovely other best friend in here, Abby.
0: Hi, Abby. Abby, do you want to say hi since you're in here?
13: Hi.
0: Thank you for doing that.
13: No problem.
0: Is there anybody else you'd like to acknowledge?
13: whether they're here or not?
12: My teachers, who got me this amazing opportunity. Mr. Leroy and Miss West and everyone here, Saturday Light Brigade, just giving me this opportunity to be here. I'm so grateful for it.
13: Oh, it's a pleasure. I'm curious when you discovered that you liked to write.
12: It's always kind of been something like embedded in me from a young age. Like my mom's a lawyer, so she's had to like write a lot, you know? And I think it started with like me really liking poetry because my mom introduced me to like really prolific and incredible like poets when I was really young. So I think that like always having a spot in my brain and like seeing how much just writing can change the world. Like I was like, I've always wanted to do something that like changes the world, you know? I feel like everyone wants to do that. But I was like, I feel like writing would be such a cool way to be able to do that.
13: I think that's a really good way of changing the world. I like how you expressed that writing has been embedded, kind of it's just a natural part of you as opposed to just something you turn to. It's not, you are a writer as opposed to being a person who likes to write.
12: Yeah, I like how that sounds. I like that. Yeah.
13: I mean, that's what I took from that. What else do you like to do? You mentioned tennis.
12: Yes, I play tennis on my team with Abby here. I love it so much. It's so fun. Second singles. So that is exciting. We have our first game on Tuesday. I read a lot, which I think is kind of something that all writers do. But I like to cook, which is something that a lot of people don't know.
13: Do you have any specialties?
12: I like doing pasta. I don't know why. Like carbs are my best friend. Like, I will do anything that has, like, carbs and cheese. Like, those are my specialties.
13: Carbs are good for energy.
12: Right?
13: They'll give you a lot of energy. Well, I'm really glad that you're here. There's a lot of things. Well, and by the way, Mia's going to share a poem in a moment. You mentioned publishing as part of your discipline.
12: Yes.
13: Publishing means a lot of things to different people. What does it mean to you? I know that's maybe an odd question.
12: No, I like it. I think it's really cool. To me, publishing is kind of like feeling like that the piece of work that you've created is something so beautiful and prolific that you want to share it with the world. And it's something that you know can, like, help someone, you know? I feel like especially writing, publishing writing should be something that you feel like can be taken for the greater good. Like that someone can read this and either be like, this inspires me to do something, or this is helping me through something, you know?
13: That's a really great way of putting it. So some things that you write don't mature enough or reach the point where you want to let it go to be published, I would imagine. But others do. Have you published some works already?
12: I have not published anything, but I am in the process of like digging through these like binders of writing that I have to find stuff that I like the best and the stuff that I think that will be able to like help people or make someone to. I like writing stuff, and like if I would publish it, I want to make people think. I want to make people see something different, like see the world different, you know?
13: Well, I can't wait to hear what you brought to share. I want to talk more too. Are you ready to share what you brought?
12: Yeah, I'm ready.
13: Excellent. Are you going to read the entire work?
12: Yes.
13: Excellent.
12: It's a bit long, so probably put on your seatbelts or strap in. But I'm so excited to share.
13: Well, whenever you're ready, please just go right ahead. And make sure you tell us the name, too.
12: All right. This is Glass. This poem is not art. It is raw. It is the toy that you forgot about. It is the clothes that you have outgrown, the clothes that live on a clearance rack. This is the forgotten, the leftovers, the peas you push to the edge of your plate. There is no metaphor. There is nothing to hide. These words were written in my pain, my tears, my anguish. I read this because I need you to hear me. This piece is therapy. These are the words that I've cried out silently. My teardrops stain this page. I read this piece because it's my debt. I read this for the ones who cannot read it with me. So this is it. This is all of me. This is Glass. I want you to erase anything you thought you knew about the crash. Remove it from your memories because the media, the helicopters, is the cleansed version. Blemishes removed for the viewer's comfort so you can sleep soundly. In an instant, everything you know has been ripped from you. The protective bubble has been popped and the facade of beauty washes away, revealing a wasteland of flesh. A smell of rust, blood, and tears engulfs you and steals your breath. And for a moment, you contemplate letting it take you. It'd be easier, no doubt, because the moment you'd have to open your eyes, it'd be real. The fear would be real. The horror would be real. And death, my dearest companion, would steal someone else instead of you. I open my eyes, and the world has turned upside down. There's a smell of smoke. There is hurried yelling and choked sobs. There's a stillness, though, a mark, I've realized over the years. A signature of death hurriedly scribed on the walls since, as you know, death never rests. When I'd wake, I refused to look at myself in the mirror because all I saw through the glass was a person who had stolen someone else's daughter. If I had sat just 2 seats in front of me, she'd still be here. And I wonder how she'd feel now. Confused, maybe? A guilty relief bubbling in her chest. Grieving terribly for a girl she never knew. Mind swirling with the could-have-beens. I think about her often. How things would be different if I walked up and said hello. How in a millisecond, her name had created a permanent home in my mind. When I stepped off of the bus, the entire world seemed foreign, as if I was an astronaut who had just finished orbit and was about to land on the moon. Walking slowly, as if to drink up this new environment like a vanilla milkshake on a hot summer's day. Strangers, all of us, and for a second we were still, in horrifying silence. Not a tear fell from anyone's cheek, the only feeling of air. Suffocating, silencing air. We stood together in a silent realization of what had just happened. I remember looking at everyone, seeing how broken, how terrified, and how vulnerable they looked. Their eyes were wide, their bodies were shaking, and seeing that, I felt a need to protect them. To love them. I hugged every person there. I wiped their tears. I whispered words of comfort that we both knew were lies. I combed Glass out of hair. I rocked them and told them to breathe. And then I could breathe. The minutes felt like hours, and it seemed like my entire life had slowed down so I could truly feel everything in this moment. The one thing that I'll never forget is the people. I hugged more people that day than I did in a lifetime. Calloused hands, perfumed hair, strangers rocking me back and forth as if I was theirs. The people seemed to go on for miles, cars lined up, in silent solidarity of the tragedy that took place. Mothers crying out in horror, seeing their child in my face. We were a circus, come one, come all. Watch the children fall on their knees and beg for forgiveness for a crime they didn't commit. An atrocious scene of children with bloodied knees and bruised hearts, with battered minds and wide eyes. I called my mother, breath shaky, eyes fighting the urge to close. What do you even say? I wondered. What can I say to even begin? I breathed out and said, I don't know if I'm dead. I said, the bus crashed and I think the driver is dead. My voice broke at the confession. When I was still on the bus, I looked at him, and I recalled the emptiness and the stillness that I feel always, the stillness I saw in a hospital bed as I prayed to a merciful God to save my loved one. All we wanted to do was go home. Why couldn't we have just gone home? the beauty and the heartbreak of death. People tell you to be relieved, to be happy. They're in a place with no pain. They can live freely. But what if that place was with me? I could have created a paradise. They could have been happy with me. What about my pain? Human nature is a selfish one, and if everything happens for a reason, then why must I suffer through it? Why must grief be so harrowing, so hollowing, it tears at you until you are nothing but a void? A glass with all of its contents empty. How can you ever be full again, you wonder? Life takes so much from me. It has taken more than I have. There is nothing left in this body, this suffocating vessel that I call home. I spoke to what felt like millions of people. The same recycled words, the same shaking hands, the same bloodied feet. I walk on a graveyard that stretches until the end of time. One day you'll step on me too and you won't even notice. The days that followed were a blur. I cried until my body dried up. I couldn't sleep. I couldn't eat. I watched shows of people smiling and laughing, and I found it aggravating. How can anyone smile? How can anyone even breathe in this place? How can you enjoy life when there are others that don't even have it? I looked at myself in the mirror and wondered why. What set me apart from the two deceased? What made me worthy of this beautiful and yet guilty gift that I own? And I realized that I felt so deeply that I had caused the accident. And I realize now that I've done that my entire life. Death comes so suddenly, there's no way to even pinpoint when a person will leave you. I value logic, and it's not logical that a person just disappears. One day they're here, and the next they aren't. I want reason. I want something to be angry at. I want a perpetrator. And for all of these years, I've chosen myself. I thought that if I told my aunt I loved her more, she wouldn't have overdosed. I thought that if I told more of the doctors, then my uncle would have been saved. I thought that if I sat just 2 seats in front of me, a mother would be able to embrace her daughter again. It's easier to be angry with yourself than to face the unknown. Life is cruel, but in pain, you can create beauty. In suffering, there is calmness. If you are broken, that gives you the opportunity to glue yourself back together. I can pick up the pieces of shattered glass sprawled around me, and instead of letting it cut me, I can piece it back together and make something beautiful. A piece of glass from every heartbreak, from every triumph that I've ever faced, and I find myself. A picture of vulnerability, of grace, of survival. I don't consider myself a brave person. I think that life is the greatest gift anyone can have, and my job right now is to make my life enough. I live for Lindsay, I live for Talita, I live for Malloy, I live for Briley, and most importantly, I live for myself, because shattered was once whole. Thank you.
13: That was Mia Clemens, and if you don't mind my saying so, it was back in November of 2021. I remember the accident that you wrote about. At first, I thought you were writing fiction, and then the more I listened, I said, wait a minute, I remember this, and the bus driver, part of me doesn't want to reveal the details because your poem should stand on its own.
12: Don't mind it.
13: But I think it's important. This was a case of a bus that you were on crashing with a tractor trailer, and the bus driver lost her life, and the student, 2 seats in front of you, also, and what was that student's name?
12: Briley Walker.
13: Yeah, oh, here's her picture from an article. They also died, and then quite a few injuries as well. What an experience. I can't imagine what that must have been like for you. And as you share what you wrote about it, is it a bit like reliving it?
12: it's, I feel like a lot of people ask me that, like, it's definitely hard to read, because in a way it's kind of like I'm going through the same feelings, but it's different, because I'm in control of this. I get to write, and I get to get it out, and I get to say the words that I've never gotten to say before, and I just get to tell the truth.
13: I like how you wove your aunt into it, as well, and also the names of students. What a beautiful piece.
12: Thank you so much.
13: That was really just wonderfully done. You mentioned earlier about how writing gives you a platform for changing the world. Any ideas about what you would like to change if you could achieve changes exactly as you would envision them?
12: There's a long list. But
13: we have time.
12: I think, first of all, I want to just truly make sure that everyone in America and in the world are truly equal. You know, because it's one thing to say that, and it's another to have action behind it, and it's another thing to enforce it, you know? Everyone should have the bare minimum, like somewhere to sleep, somewhere to have food, somewhere to have education. I think that's something that, I think that's just beyond the bare minimum that people should have. My mind is blanking.
13: Well, that's a large place to start and an important place to start. And if more people recognize how vital that is,
12: of course,
13: maybe we'll get there. You're really a remarkable person. Is there anything else you want to say or add? Your poem, I'm sure, is still working its way through people's minds as they reflect on it. You really, just a beautiful job describing your witness. The glass is such a nice metaphor throughout it, too.
12: Thank you so much.
13: But anything else you'd like to add or say that I didn't give you a chance to?
12: One thing that I know that I'm thinking about is I don't want this to be forgotten. And I was going through this year, and after it happened, it felt like that it was this big secret. And it felt like that it was something that people were ashamed of. And it felt like there was something wrong with me for being upset and for not being able to feel like myself, because it has taken me so long to just be able to live life, you know? But I don't want this to be forgotten. I want people to make steps for this to never happen again, because easily Briley Walker could be sitting here instead of me, and easily this could have happened to someone else, and I don't want this to be forgotten, and I don't want people to treat it like it's a secret, because it's not.
13: That's a very good summation. I think some people would cope by putting this completely out of their mind, or, okay, I've processed this, let's move on.
12: Yeah.
13: But your preference is that it's part of you and that it will always be part of you. Your relationship with it might change over time as you change, but it will always be there as part of your history.
12: I view it as something like almost this chair beside me. I see it like sitting here, like beside me, like not on top of me, not like suffocating me, but like with me. And it's not painful. It's kind of just like serene for the first time in my life. And because I used to view it as, I used to feel so ashamed about it and so like upset with it. And at this point, I view it as something that, like, that happened. Like, it's not, I didn't make that up. It's not fiction. It happened. And it has changed me as a person. And it will, I will always remember it. But it doesn't suffocate me anymore. It's something that I can sit beside and that I can just be with, but not have it overcome me.
13: That's a really important attitude to have, and I appreciate your honesty sharing all of this morning. Will you come back sometime? I hope so.
12: I would love to.
13: Mia Clemens is who you just heard, a rising ninth grader at Lincoln Park Performing Arts Charter School. Thank you for being here today.
12: Thank you.
14: This is Carrie Menino, age 17, from Winchester Thurston High School. I'm standing in front of the Children's Museum on the north side of Pittsburgh in front of the art installation Cloud Arbor. The title of my poem is Bucket List. This piece deals a lot with water and nature, so I wanted to have a space that had a lot of nature noises, but also was very urban and had the white noise of cars and buses behind as well. Bucket list. The well water tongue taste tickling across my trachea, touching floating cold ice like fish legs before dawn, the way Eve grabbed an apple for sex, for greed, for knowledge. We oft forget, but she was pieces of Adam, misogynist and missing ribs, the latter spiraling to heaven. Eden wasn't, mind you, perhaps base camp, daycare, testing like God on us, but you don't fail. I wish you would sometimes. I lick the phantom backs of blue ring eyes and cough of alchemy, swallowed bits of broken love, of Eve, the mother of all things bent and beautiful, irreplaceable and torn, of us. My fingers twisting hair, catching in a smile without wires, snaking deeper down the rungs, crawling towards the apple, running from the fear of isolation.
15: This is Cole. I am in ninth grade at Montour High School, and you're listening to Youth Express. Catch the future.
16: Hello, my name is Grace Anderson. I'm a senior at Lincoln Park, and this is a poem that I wrote. Drinking cream soda with a gnome named Gary. Oh, God. The gnomes are back. You see, every night they emerge from the gross underbelly of Avella, Pennsylvania's darling gas station, a rundown Unimart at the center of town. They make sure to scowl at the employee inside, who they know already locked the doors well before the gnomes made their appearance. They could try to break in, but spending the rest of their lives locked up with no gnome bail and awaiting a no gnome trial with a no gnome jury does not sound too fair or appealing to them. I'm pretty sure the gnomes understand ethics and morals, but the reality is they quite frankly don't care. Or at least that's the idea they're trying to send. The gnomes come out every night, sure, but it's only every Saturday that they make an attempt to visit me. Oftentimes, I can hear them banging on my bedroom window and speaking a language I don't quite understand. In the morning, my grandma and I rewatch the outdoor security camera footage to see them make the same rude gestures with their discolored, wrinkly, baby hands. They're a nuisance, sure, but I think this Saturday I might go ask them what they want. You see, Sunday mornings, when the gnomes slink back into their shadows and disappear under the Unimart, I get the most beautiful dreams. Mostly, they lead me to the gas station and open a little door. Inside, they bring me to whom I assume is their leader, Gary. He leads me to a scenic waterfall, and we sit atop the plumpest mushrooms I've ever seen. The gnomes bow before me and present me an open cooler filled with ice and cream soda. Gary offers me one, and I happily accept. Then he and I like to discuss the economy together. He's a big stockholder for a lot of amusement parks. I never understood that, since the gnomes were too short to ride any rides anyways. But I guess Gary can dream. Poor little guy.
8: My name is Devin. I'm in fifth grade. I live in Troy Hill. Peace is like love. Peace looks like a white winter. It sounds lovely, and it can be funny, but peace is always in your heart.
17: My name is Quentin. I am in fourth grade. I live in Spring Hill. Peace is to me that it is freedom, and peace looks like a group of people get along. I think peace sounds like laughing, but peace is always good to do. It means kind to me.
18: My name is Miles. I am in second grade at the Environmental Charter School in Pittsburgh, Pennsylvania. War makes me concerned about the future of the world, and here's why. Did you know that 50 to 70 million people died in World War II alone? Instead of fighting, I wish people would negotiate. Wars set off a chain reaction. Wars cause despair. Despair causes bad choices. Bad choices cause death. Death makes the country smaller. If this happens enough, the country could become completely isolated. Guns should not exist. They are lethal weapons of destruction. War impacts all of us, and I think we can work together to make the world a better place. This is Miles for the Environmental Charter School Second Grade Persuaders.
0: Our Youth Express segment continues, and we have three students, all teens, and I'm going to let them introduce themselves, and I may ask a question or two. But we'll get started first with Maddie. Good morning.
19: Hi, it's nice to be here.
0: And tell me a little bit about yourself.
19: Well, I grew up in California, but I moved here about 5 years ago, and it's really awesome to be here with Girls Write because they've given me kind of an outlet to just write, and it's pretty valuable, and I'm very thankful for it.
0: How old are you?
19: I'm 14 years old.
0: So moving from California at the age of nine, that has to be a challenge, I would think.
19: It was. I think the most challenging thing about it is that we drove cross-country in a van through the South in late summer, so that was pretty challenging.
0: I'll bet. Mm-hmm. I'll bet. And now where do you go to school?
19: I'm going to Upper St. Clair High School in the fall.
0: Excellent. Yeah, I think before I had information on where you just finished and you're transitioning into high school coming up. Any hellos or shout-outs or acknowledgments you'd like to mention?
19: All right. Hi, Mom and Dad. Hi, Kathy and Colin and Sarah.
0: Those are all good hellos to say hello to. Who are Colin and Sarah and Kathy?
19: Kathy's a friend from school, and Colin and Sarah are good friends of mine from theater.
0: Wonderful. Well, I'm glad they're listening. If they're not listening at the very moment this is happening, they'll certainly hear it on demand when it's available later. Now we have Nora. Hello.
20: Hi, Nora. I'm Nora.
0: Hi. Tell me a bit about yourself, please.
20: I'm a poet, and I write, and mostly it's because of Girls Write. Thank you, Vivian and Andrea, for giving me that outlet, just like Maddie said. And it's very comfortable when I'm writing at Girls Write because it's like expressing my poetry, and it's very great and empowering, and that's what they think too. So, yeah.
0: And are you from Pittsburgh originally?
20: Yeah, I was born in Pittsburgh, but my parents were born in Africa and Syria. So.
0: And where do you go to school?
20: I'm now going to Alderdice High School.
0: Okay, so you're also we have another student on her way to Alderdice as
20: yes.
0: Well. Did I ask you about hellos? Any shout-outs or anything?
20: Sure. Shout out to Louise, another girl from Girls Write.
0: Yeah,
20: and
0: sure.
20: Vivian and Andrea and Maddie and Emma.
0: And now let's meet. In fact, let's meet Emma. She's right here. Hello.
21: Hello.
0: Hello. Tell me about yourself, please.
21: I like to write, but that's kind of obvious.
0: Will you be going to school this fall?
21: I'll be going to Alderdice as well.
0: And are you originally from the
21: yeah,
0: Pittsburgh area?
21: I'm from Pittsburgh.
0: Where did you go prior to Alderdice? Where did you just finish?
21: Falk.
0: Oh, that's a great school. up on the hill by Pitt, right?
21: Yeah.
0: I've been in the Folk Laboratory School a few times. So before we hear from some of your writing, I would love your reflection on Girls Write. If you could just tell me and folks listening what the organization's about and what do you do. I'm just going to kind of turn it over to you, if I may. Can you discuss a little bit? Folks might be wondering, Girls Write, what's this all about, and why would such an organization even be needed?
20: So I'm Nora again.
2: And thank you for the reminder, Nora.
20: Thank you, Maddie. So Girls Write is pretty much awesome. It's like an outlet for girls, teen girls in Pittsburgh to technically just express themselves through words, poetry, fiction, stories, and it's quite amazing because everything literally changes when we're in that room, either at Brooklyn Teen Outreach or Assemble, and they really help us. They really, like, they enrich our minds, too, and they give us empowerment to keep writing, even though when we're having, like, writer's block and struggles throughout the whole year, and it's been great staying with them, too.
0: How do the mentors at Girls Write differ from teachers that you would have in school?
2: I think they differ from the teachers at school because they're allowed to give us a lot more attention in a way, like more in-depth analysis of what makes our writing good and what we could improve on, whereas teachers' priority is just giving us a letter grade.
20: Yes. Where intelligence only doesn't matter on where or what grade it is. It's more than that for them.
21: Also, like in school, it's a lot more of a formal setting where it's like I must divide my attention amongst the people, and I cannot show a bias. I cannot, like, express that, oh, that's really awesome, but I have to share with everybody I don't know what I'm saying.
0: No, that makes sense. Yeah,
2: that's how writing works. Mm-hmm. You don't know what you're saying.
0: Well, it sounds like teachers can maybe let their guard down a little bit and even share more. Mentors, I'm sorry, can share more of themselves.
20: Yes.
0: And I would imagine that must be true for you all, too.
21: Yeah.
0: How many folks are, how long have you been involved, and how many other girls are involved?
2: Well, I'm the newest at the Brookline location. There's five girls there, including some of the mentors. And I don't know much about the other location. I think that's where you go.
21: Yeah, that is where I go. I don't know how many people are there, but there's like probably around five.
0: So it's relatively small, and it sounds like there's room for
20: more
0: additional girls, too. And we'll talk about that towards the end of this segment.
2: Well, join us.
0: You all seem like a lot of fun.
20: Thank you.
0: And
20: quite weird.
0: Before you share your writing, I'm curious, and I have some ideas about this, but why a gender specific program? Do you think it is good for privacy, or do you have some thoughts about that?
20: Totally great for privacy, because there's probably a lot of people that might judge, like maybe they're going to say we're like feminists, but like, yeah, we're feminists, but we're like probably, and we're still like, it's not like it's bad, but it's also like it's contained in like a girl power space, so we can just like empower ourselves as women as we're growing up too.
0: Yeah, you know, when we do workshops and audio production, mm-hmm. often in middle school and sometimes in high school, we prefer, I shouldn't say we prefer, but there's a different dynamic if it is a group of just girls or just boys or mixed. And depending on what we're doing, we pretty much feel we get more authenticity when groups are not mixed. That's not a generalization. It is a generalization, but we notice that a lot, and I can't quite explain why. Maybe y'all are more supportive when you're in that kind of environment. Yeah. I don't know if you have any thoughts about that. Mm-hmm.
2: I think you're right.
20: Yeah. I feel very supported by like women, because obviously I'm gonna be a woman when I grow up, and they just like give us advice too on that too. They give us insight and input on like actually growing up and transitioning from that stage.
0: And we have two mentors who are here today who we will talk to after we have the girls share some writing. So who would like to go first?
20: I can go first.
0: Okay, so Emma mentioned earlier that she's a poet.
20: Yeah.
0: And do you have one poem?

0: and a black face that seems to keep a yellow chrysanthemum prisoner. Is it a source of disturbance? Prediction, maybe? They think I'm going insane. Little do they know that there's still a flame of sanity burning brightly before I do. No one knows for sure what they see in me. They think they can beseech a diagnosis out of me, and it makes me sick. Afterward, a sudden wave of lives follow. My heart remains to be made of glowing gold, for some reason. It can be pounded with a tool out of hate and desire to shape any ugly thing, until all that remains is something small or unrecognizable. They've trapped me in here with influences of joy and hope so I could ignore the discontent that resides in my mind. But they don't want to realize the truth. So shield me from the coats of lies like the polish on the floors. Brace yourself from a dire stigma that takes form of a girl. Because the truth is, I'm an experiment, gone wrong, of course, but you already knew what happens to experience, right? They need to be eliminated, but not yet. I had to be scrubbed away of any hope. Drain me of a brisk, healthy, take charge of this ball of fire, transform me into a new and refreshing blur of wicked, take away any remaining reassurance, bleed me dry from any humanity that's itching to stay, obliterate me from the care in my salty tears, fulfill me with chagrin, trap me in a room with a midnight black vase and a bright yellow flower, and let me fathom a beautiful sight of death and silence. The vase is the gun. The flower a bullet that I couldn't dodge. It pierced my heart, tainted my life. They placed me in another room before this, everything opposite of the one after it. It was a jet black that covered the walls, and only a white vase, but no flower instead, just the petals that are too faded to tell what color resided before it, crinkled and dwindled of life, like I thought was going to be me in the future. It's fortunate that flowers die faster than humans. I was kept in that room. Only the obsidian walls were dead on when it came to outlining my tarnished heart. Black traced it like a border, not fully interfering yet. Lights off. There wasn't a sudden stop of footsteps that was supposed to be my rescue under the door. I'm lost in limbo. It became too much for me to handle. Finally, the depravity that has waited so long took control of my heart. No border to separate the good and bad. I should have known that it was sullied at the beginning, that it was a cancer that I was too blind to see. Lights on, it annihilated me, but it was relieving me of my sorrows. No more tears, wide eyes of curiosity as I stare at an art of obscurity, metamorphosed me from a girl to a doormat, stained me with mud after a hard day at work, control me until I'm someone else's burden. Are you tired of me yet? Erase any empathy you have for me. Block out any noises you hear. Look at me in the eye and tell me when they're going to waste my last moments with words, or don't. Surprise me with the spur of the moment. Make me mortified with my mistakes. I get off on it. The darkness. Know who I am. Comprehend that I'm not like the others who failed as well. Trounce me by making me look at an image of beautiful death. Attempt to subdue me. Create an endeavor to evoke any bad emotion from me. Don't let me stay in this ill-starred life. Let me shiver of my shame as I wander of my own freedom. Make me stare at a lovely death in the eye. Plague my head with pretty thoughts. My body is weak. I feel faint. Let me flash a fake smile and ponder about what comes next after this. Fade away from the world slowly, with an audience on the edge of their seats. As I whisper goodbye, my eyes still blinking and reopening slowly. I'm full of pixels. The flower is still there, but being blocked out. I'm disintegrating from the world hastily. Breath by breath, I fell to the ground. A loud landing followed. I'm sorry I couldn't do it. I loved being a subject of evil too much. The flame was blown out in a rush, so I guess. Lights off. Thank you.
1: Wow. That was pretty amazing.
0: Thank you.
1: You mentioned this will be part of a series.
0: Yes.
1: Tell me more about, if you wish, what you're hoping that will be.
0: So, like I said before, it's going to be a girl in an asylum that's, like, it's going to probably be divided into before, during, and after the stay. So if there is probably an after, if she doesn't survive there that long, I don't know. You'll have to read to find out. Yeah.
1: So it'll be a collection of poems.
0: Yeah.
1: That's incredible.
0: Thank you.
1: Really well written.
0: Thank you.
1: Who would like to go next? I see Maddie raising her hands. What do you have to share?
2: Well, I have one poem, and the meaning behind it is I wanted to write a fantasy poem, so I did. and it's way too long, and I apologize in advance.
1: That's okay. There's no need to apologize at all. I'll tell you what, just to be on the safe side, there's one thing

0: 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Almost forgot that last one for a moment. Now, I won't have to do that again, and we have lots of time. What's the name of what you're going to share?
1: The Shapeshifter.
0: The Shapeshifter, clearly fantasy. My dad always loved to talk about shapeshifters, so I can't wait to hear this.
1: Thank you. Do you ever want for an adventure, an entertaining, brand new venture, something to spook you, please you, brighten up your pale pallor? Well, there is a tale that, on a night much like this, with the moon but half full, and fireflies flitting around the rustling grasses, flickering round the barren passage on whence you came, with a breeze swaying the leaves slightly, ever so slightly, with nothing else upon the moor, you'll find the shapeshifter lurking just beyond the land you knew before. If you should trespass upon the fen, as the wind whispers, bickers against the other grafts, if you keep your feet upon the path and do not waver, and if your feet stay steadfast in their way, just as your skirt begins to fray, you'll find a hill. Yes, a small hill, inset with a smaller door. You'll find it just where the wooded coppice merges with the moor. The shapeshifter, hiding in its paneled den, waiting with bated breath to give a tour. Approach slowly, knock not once, not thrice, just twice. Two quick raps upon the hawthorn egress. Brush off your hem, let your appearance oppress. As the entrance flies open, disavow the fact that there lies no face to greet you. Do not reassess. Enter, curtsy, and gaze around the den of your host. Hostess? As the shapeshifter, hesitant, determines the intruder to its warm address. Look to the walls of the hangings and glasses that shimmer and glint, show off the contents of oil and wine, iodine, plenty other elixirs, liquids from far-off lands, and many homemade. Bubbling violent violet blue of alky ale and aid, potions and poultices, jars filled with bizarre quarry, which, if you don't look away, you could swear shifted ever so slightly in its jar, but mayhap it's just a trick on your sight, as the basins shine in the dancing candlelight that drips from a wick, drowning in wax by the door, that you'll grab, staring round. There has to be more than the sad little ember, and then you may hear a crunch, a crackle, a new log on the fire. Then turn and you'll find all the thrills you desire to find in a chair, an armchair, plump and bursting with stuffing and coated roughly with calico, a knit quilt and something, as a shadow, a darkness that turns to your face. And I don't quite remember what it looked like, but I'm sure it'll change for you. As the shapeshifter, smiling, takes a shape that's anything but true. It's a living umbra with a stance that's relaxed and still eager, leaning forward with auroral eyes that analyze their new audience. You may be shaking, and that's quite all right. Why, I was too when it was my night. It will gaze in your face and cock its head slightly, and then you just have to stand there and let it not frighten your cord. It won't touch you. It won't hurt you. The lair where it dwells is safe, and so is it. Just has to remember a new story to tell and the right face to show, the perfect one to cast its spell, as it reads you, a new tale, a rough, crowded slate that it'll wipe clean as it elects its perfect candidate, its prime selection to truly greet you. As the shapeshifter, stirring, turns to its grate for a new form to project. The strange beast's hearth begins to pour, issuing, spewing opaque curls of smoke. Your own candle will even add a swirl that whirls around the floor, almost liquid, rooting you to the spot, concrete solid. And the gas converges on the shapeshifter's form, with the silvery wind losing all of its warmth, as the fog waxes to its bones, flesh, skin, cloth, and slides from fair to dark, fine to goth, hairs that unfurl in braids, straights, and plaits, and the lights that were eyes go from blue down to brown, as its mouth always forms as a smirk, ne'er a frown. Is it a man? Woman? Neither? Who knows? Always changes. You'll find the answer when its feet thud towards yours, and you'll see a midlife man with his hair and eyes grayed, or a child as yourself, whose stance is still staid, or a venerable maid, face lined with old laughs, or even a girl with a mop and tongue bold as brass. But they'll smile, take your hand, have you sit by the fire, and resume their own previous position, in the comfiest armchair, with fire bouncing off of kind eyes. They'll clear their throat, not once, not thrice, twice, and pose a simple inquisition. It's just the shapeshifter, gazing, asking if you'd like a story from the lexical magician. Here's what you'll do. Nod, cross your legs, cup your face in both hands, because when they open their mouth, the words start to dance into far-off lands, objects, people you never knew and people who will never know you, that seem realer than me as I look at you now, as the shapeshifter spins this new tale for your eyes of action, adventure, horror, delights, Arabian princes on Arabian nights, a tale of a monster that lurks in the snow, or a beautiful selkie living 12 yards below, story for laughter, stories for tears, drama's revolution that to write would take years, a deep, thrilling history, a touching romance. It all shimmers before you as the hours trickle away. You'll hang on to their words, grasp onto the trance, even as the shapeshifter slows and the denouement closes, as it slips away like silk bolt from your hands. But that's quite all right, the shapeshifter says with a smile. Sometimes the best things are over too soon. So they'll take you to the door, taking you by the hand, and lead your way out of this new wonderland. But you'll leave nonetheless as you look to the moon, glance back at the creature, claim you'll be back soon. Then step out the door, turn your back. There's nothing more to be said. Then stand perfectly still. Hear a slight quake, a minute quake that lies just in your state. Turn around, let the night wind cast a chill, as the shapeshifter, dormant, lets his dozy, cozy den once more become a hell. So, if you ever want for an adventure, an entertaining, brand new venture, as a half moon shines above you and fireflies flit besides, and there's nothing else but rustling grass upon the moor, if you wish to take a passage, down to where the coppice blends with fen's barren floor, you may find a hill, yes, a small hill, inset with a smaller door. There's a shapeshifter, awaiting, with a brand new form and tail forevermore.
0: Beautifully done. That, you really delivered that dramatically. And it was really fun.
1: What?
0: Are you an actor?
1: I am. I do quite a bit of theater.
0: It shows. And, in a good way. You sound great. So that was Maddie, and now we have Emma with something that she brought. What did you bring?
2: I brought two poems that I wrote. I think I'm going to read the untitled one first.
0: Okay.
2: It's a angry poem, which is one that I wrote when I was angry. So,
3: Let's
0: know. As long as
2: you
0: didn't write it within the last half hour, I feel okay.
2: It's hard to dance with the devil on your back, but you can't reach the halo, in which there are voices in my head, and mine has ceased to be the loudest. You're either a coward or a fool, and people say that they miss you. There was never any love, because now you don't get hugs or talks. Dragon, a prime example of how to get slapped in the face, when you feel your body moving, but you're not guilty of being in control. You reach your halo or your horns at the funeral nobody attended.
0: Hmm. How long ago did you write that?
2: A few weeks.
0: It's beautiful. And what's the other that you brought?
2: The other one is called The Paths of a Summer Night, and I wrote it when I was in seventh grade. So, can't say if it's still good, but yeah.
0: Go ahead.
2: Okay. There are many people, many footprints. The footsteps by the riverbank that belonged to someone many years ago. A child who can't claim them anymore. A person who can't claim them anymore. Like a child who hears the wind and embarks on a quest to catch it. This is where my footprints come from. My footprints, the footprints of someone with dreams and visions. My feet lead me to my now, an old comfy couch that has seen all. Richard's music in my ears, a cherry on top of old summer nights, where feet would wander next door until others came out to play. Getting lost with only delicate piano music that flowed out an open window, matched by rough shots from our water guns. That's where my footprints come from.
0: Well done. Thank you to all three of you. What a terrific segment that was. I'd like you to come back
3: sometime. I'm sure we'd love to.
0: Maybe later in the summer or early in the school year. You just heard from Emma, and before Emma, you heard Maddie, and before Maddie, you heard Nora. And let me quickly turn to Vivian and Andrea just to ask you, how can girls get involved with this wonderful program?
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0: Mm-hmm. Sounds very easy and something that you've got the capacity to take some more girls. Or what's the age range?
5: 13 to 18.
0: Easy to qualify. Well, thank you so much for being here.
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0: 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I'm in 10th grade at Montour High School, and you're listening to Youth Express. Catch the future.
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2: Hi, I'm Nathan LG.
3: I am Nathan Schatzman.
2: I'm 16 and...
3: I am 17.
2: And yeah, we're here playing as the Nathans. We're from Winchester Thurston High School in Pittsburgh, PA. We have two songs that we're doing today. The first one is called Fallen Angel.
3: And it was inspired by like just a lot of metal music I listened to about angels and this sort of the devil, heaven and hell, those sort of things. So I guess you could say even the song Heaven and Hell by Black Sabbath was a big influence. And the overall melodic style definitely influenced by bands like Queensryche and Iron Maiden.
2: And the second song we're going to do is called Not Alone. This one I wrote, it wasn't about any specific person, but just kind of a general feeling that I wanted to put into song. And here you go.

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1: What's up, man? It's Carolina and Tati. About to shock y'all. Something y'all never heard before. Let's go, tell them something.

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2: 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Today I'm joined by Amina. We will be talking about our end of the year project.
3: Hello, guys.
2: What memory do you hold closely when you create?
3: I guess like a memory. As a younger, I wasn't really like into art. And like growing up around me, there were like friends around me who were like really passionate about creating art pieces or like writing poems or just like, you know, just being artsy. And for me, I always kind of felt jealous of that because like I didn't really know how to tell a story through art, or I wasn't really creative. Like I still think that I'm not really that creative, and like I try my best, like whenever I'm creating an art piece, I try my best to like just think of things that are relatable to me and like trying to stay true to myself, not just copying. Or like, I mean, I do look at others for like some type of
2: like confirmation of it.
3: I don't know.
2: I think I get you.
3: Yeah.
2: You. Well, what biases would be found in your piece?
3: Biases? Maybe, like, the upcoming for our showcases, I would probably be talking about being a Muslim.
2: Mm-hmm.
3: And, you know, I feel like being a Muslim in today's age, I mean, it's been like this for, like, years now. Just a lot of hateful comments or, you know, like, obviously I'm going to be biased to, like, my religion and who I am as a person. Like being hijabi, I feel like I stand for many hijabis and around the world, and like maybe there will be some biases around there just being a black Muslim woman in general, like just talking about who I am living as a Muslim.
2: Yeah. Discuss the narrative of your piece. Where in a story does it take place, and are you the main character or is someone else?
3: That's a tough question, because just now I was talking about how I don't know what I want to do for my end of the year project just yet. But I do know I want to write maybe like a poem or something. But honestly, now that I'm looking at it, I just feel like I want to talk about being a young Muslim woman and like dealing with anxiety. You know, just being a young woman in high school and just being in high school and how it's kind of, you know, affecting me as a young woman who is a Muslim, like trying to fit in as well.
4: 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My name is Josiah Collins, and I'm here with
5: William Bergman,
6: Jamal Chari,
7: Aiden Pratt,
8: and Damian Hill.
4: We're base grad students at Westinghouse High School, and today we're going to be discussing the Westinghouse Bulldogs, or environments in our school.
5: Damian, going into your senior year, how you feel about the upcoming season?
8: I honestly feel like this is the season where I got to make my mark in Westinghouse's history. I got to feel me like a standard and a objective I always wanted to reach. I always wanted to be the best or one of the best. So that's what I feel like.
4: And Aiden Proud, you being a senior in your environment, how does it feel to just come to Westinghouse High School every day?
7: Westinghouse High School is a pretty good school, you know. Most people look at Westinghouse High School as a bad school, as if it's a bad environment, and honestly, it's pretty good, to
8: just
7: be honest.
8: Just be chilling, for real, for real.
5: Yeah,
6: just
5: bro.
6: Really chill.
5: You gotta agree on that.
4: Because of where it's located, you know, a lot of people there are predominantly black, and being a statistic in Pittsburgh, in the east side of Pittsburgh, going up there, you'll be looked at wrong.
8: Looked at as either a thief, mugger, and robber, anything that's bad.
6: Or a threat to your neighborhood.
8: Yeah.
5: My personal opinion, I think it's all like want to. Some people in the school don't want to do it. Like, there's some people who do want to learn, like, you mean?
8: And there's some people that just come to school to just sit there all day.
4: I think there's a lot of racism. Like, going around places and seeing people and how to look at you or treat you a different way just because of how you look or who you are. You know, that stuff. It hurts to see, but you're used to it.
6: It's reality.
8: Yeah, it is reality.
6: Really can't do nothing to that. You know, we could go some places, like we going places for football.
4: Oh, so more on the bright side, Wonka, you got a basketball game tonight against Furl. How do you feel about that?
5: I'm feeling great. About to try to go for a double-double again. That's what I'm averaging on.
9: Let's talk about last week's game.
5: Yeah, we took a loss to Stowe Rocks, man. It was a tough loss. But we're going to bounce back against Ferrell again.
9: What do you think was the specific problem in the game that y'all could have changed?
5: We needed more intensity, missed shots.
9: I feel like I didn't see a three to the fourth quarter.
5: Yeah, man. Well, I don't know. We was just cold. We was in a slump.
9: Yeah. Talk to Tommy.

0: But for the off season,
1: I'm prepping by just like trying to get better every day, working out, you know, keeping my body in shape.
0: Any plans for the off season, like stepping on?
1: Yeah, I'm planning for 4-2 Elite. It's a good program, real strong. I feel like once I go up there, it's going to feel like family. I'm just fit right in.
0: Class of 2028 to break it.
2: I got a question for Josiah Collins.
3: Yes, sir.
2: What made you commit to Akron?
3: What made me commit to Akron was the hospitality. You know, it was one of my better options, so I just went there and took it and ran with it.
0: You was recently up Akron like a couple of weeks ago, right?
3: Uh-huh.
0: How did you like it up there? Like, how was it?
3: I liked it. You know, they was just showing me around the campus more. I seen it a lot of times, but this time I seen the dorms where I'll be staying at, and I feel solidified up there. I feel like it's home.
0: That's great.
4: What would you say is the most things that stood out about the school when you were thinking about your choices for school?
3: Things that stood out was the coaching. You know, everybody's going to be on you. It's not, you're not just going to be up there, feel me? They're going to make sure you on your P's and Q's and doing what you got to do, or you're going to be at home.
4: Holding you accountable when it's needed.
0: That's yes, Division I level football.
3: Yes, sir.
1: You know, I heard they let you take the whole team out to Akron on a visit. How was that?
3: I was good. Being able to show my guys something new, get them out of their typical environment, you know, to show them something new, that was great. And it felt like I was leading the guys somewhere out of the trenches, you know, showing them something new.
1: So, like, you basically showed them, like, everybody got a shot.
3: Yes, you sir.
1: Put in the
2: it's
1: work.
2: Possible.
3: It's yes,
2: possible.
3: Sir, it's possible.
0: So, this is, like, a question for my football guys. What's the goal? Like, I wonder where y'all is at for the next, like, upcoming season.
1: The goal really is, bro. I ain't gonna lie.
2: States.
1: You better know how to swim if you come around this, because we shirking, bro. That's all I'm saying, bro.
3: My junior year, I think I got that scholarship. My first ever scholarship was Temple. My sophomore year, around like week three, I had posted my midseason film, and they came. It was like that off season. Like, I put in a lot of work. You know, I was working out two times before the regular practice, and it just paid off, and it showed quick. Temple, I had a scholarship from them, but I don't think it was a good fit for me. I did an unofficial visit up there, and it was right in the middle of the hood. It was just, I could go to Westinghouse and just call it college.
4: For real.
3: It's not in the best place, so I would want to go somewhere where I'm separated around different things and somewhere that's a better fit for me, and I was Akron. The team's good. It's a small MAC school, so they're not the best team in the MAC, but the team's good, you know. It's like I said, like, they're going to be holding you accountable. You're not just going to be there doing anything. You're going to be there getting better, focusing on yourself, perfecting your craft, and hopefully to go to a higher level.
0: Josiah, any advice for upcoming players coming into the next season?
3: Advice I would give is to just keep your head down. You know, a lot of people don't always get recognized at the beginning of their work, but that's when they stop, when they don't get recognized, when they just started the work. Just keep your head down, keep working. If you go, they're going to find you.
2: How do y'all feel about the Eagles?
0: The Eagles stink, man. They stink.
3: I don't like them. I feel like Jalen Hurts got exposed.
0: High school quarterback, man.
4: I just don't understand. He's not top five, not top ten to me. I don't like him. I'm being honest.
1: I just don't understand why Jalen Hurts even comes up in his conversations. He's not on that level. Like who can I can't even compare him to nobody because he's not on that level. He's like, you know, Prairie type of quarterback. He's not that type of guy. He's not like a West House type of guy.
3: Yeah, Jalen Hurts, he's not on that level, you know. He's just not good enough.
0: He's just not elite.
3: He got exposed, you know. Of course, Jeff's going to be mad. He's just not good enough.
0: So he never was.
2: What do Jalen Hurts have to get better at
0: as throwing. A quarterback? Yeah, accuracy. He can't throw a deep ball.
3: He has to get better at, you know, throwing the ball in tough situations. You know, he's seen it in the last game they were in. You know, wait. No, I think he played good the last game they was in.
4: Five interceptions.
3: They play some weak guys, though.
0: They played the Raiders. They played the Raiders.
3: They played some weak guys.
0: They played the Raiders.
4: How y'all feel about how JSN's playing? Like, what would y'all say is y'all top three right now? Everybody get a chance in any top three.
0: You
4: from
0: got
4: this side of the room.
2: Top three what?
4: Top three receivers in the league right now.
2: JSN.
4: That's one person, gang.
2: The best right now.
4: Gang, JSN. There's three. You can name JSN. Three. Stop acting like you can't name three receivers.
3: If he can, I'll help him. Exactly. I have to go JSN right now, and then I'll have to go Malik Nabers. Before he got injured, he was off to a great start. But that game, that was crazy. And then I would probably go, I don't know. I like GP too, but I don't really know if he's having the best season. That's just my opinion of who I like.
4: Are you going off this season?
3: Yeah.
4: Oh, I was about to say. Okay, that makes more
3: sense. Yeah, I'll throw GP in there.
4: If we go off this season, I'm going JSN,

0: I'm going George Pickens. I'm going to be honest. I'm going to go George Pickens second. And I'll take Jettis just because Jettis is still the best. Yeah. He's still the best.
1: As a Seahawks fan, I could talk about JSN all day.
0: St. Brown, I ain't got really too much to say.
1: St. Brown's a dog.
0: He's just a consistent
1: He's playing with a torn of.
2: Yeah, he said something about the Lions. That reminded me. I'll put J-Mo in there before GP.
0: Ooh, I like that. I like that.
2: I might take Amaral over Chase, too.
0: Ooh, nah.
1: Yeah, he's balling this season. He's balling this season.
3: Guys, no one has said Puka.
4: I was just about to say, I got Jason, James Williamson, and Puka. Puka been balling.
1: Jamar Chase, and Puka.
5: Top three is hard right
1: now. No, I'm going to pick Puka second, Jamar Chase, and George Pickens.
2: So, what would y'all say?
3: Wait, is y'all saying Jamar Chase this year in y'all top three?
4: Jamar Chase.
3: Y'all just saying because he is top two receivers in the league.
2: He's just top two receivers in the league.
4: He's top two.
3: Because y'all really think he's top three this season? Jamar Chase. This season.
4: I don't think he's top three.
2: I like Devontae Adams more than Puka. If I'm going over to the Rams, I'm taking somebody out of LA.
1: I'm taking
2: the Adams. The guy's a technician. You can't deny it. You know, he showcases it at a high level every week. And he just makes a lot of plays.
4: Devontae Adams shows he's a veteran receiver. He shows that he's a vet.
1: How do y'all feel about the college football playoffs on Saturday?
2: Ooh, I feel like Notre Dame should be in the conversation. That's a team that didn't get to prove themselves.
4: Notre Dame's not better than Miami. Miami's blowing them out the water.
1: Do y'all think
2: Miami did, in fact, beat Notre Dame, but Notre Dame has beat three teams that Miami has lost to. I do feel like Notre Dame should have more of a chance than Miami, even though Notre Dame and Miami beat Notre Dame.
1: Do y'all feel like JMU should have made it?
2: No, but you got to have lower division schools in there.
0: Because Boise State was in there, and everybody's team's probably better than Boise State.
2: Tulane's in there, too, right?
1: How y'all feel about Indiana?
0: I was about to say the same thing.
2: I feel like they'll win it all this year. I don't think nobody's beating Fournette.
0: I ain't gonna lie, Mendoza is the best quarterback in college football.
1: Hey, I feel like I got Miami.
4: I ain't gonna lie, bro.
1: I got Miami.
2: It's a bad pick, brother.
4: Y'all talk about Indiana, bro. Ohio State's not done.
2: JJ's
4: coming back.
2: Ohio State's done.
4: JJ is coming back.
1: It's one man.
2: The season's over.
4: Jeremiah Smith is coming back.
1: Malachi Lemon is better.
4: No, he's not better than Jeremiah Smith. No, he's not.
0: Yes, he is.
2: This year, more receptions, more yards after catch.
0: Bro, Malachi Lemon is the best receiver in college football.
4: Listen to this. Jeremiah Smith missed one game. He missed one more touchdown than Malachi Lemon.
1: He missed one game.
4: He had the same amount of receptions.
2: More targets, too.
4: Think about that. Not JJ.
2: Yes, he do.
0: No, he's the outside receiver.
2: JJ has more of an opportunity to have more targets than Malachi Lemon because Malachi Lemon is not receiver one on his team.
0: No, he is. He just plays slot.
4: Malachi Lemon's receiver one. He's receiver one. He gets the most targets.
2: Jacoby Lane's receiver one.
4: Yeah, he don't get as
2: Jacoby Lane's the Z or the Y, whatever the outside receiver is. He's the X. Malachi Lemon's
4: he get more targets than him.
2: No, he don't.
4: If he didn't, Jacoby Lane wouldn't have got that.
0: They be putting him at slot. They get him anyway.
2: I'm talking about he get more than JJ. He don't get more than JJ. No. He don't get more targets than JJ.
0: No, I don't believe that either.
4: Think about this. JJ, he low-key, his targets from this year and last year, he splits them. But the receivers around him. Look at his receiving core.
1: He
4: has Cornell Tate. Who else?
1: You don't have another
4: Brandon Ennis.
0: Brandon Ennis hasn't done nothing all year.
1: Brandon Ennis hasn't been relevant since high school.
2: I need a topic switch. How y'all feel about Travis Hunter? Y'all think he'll be a bust after getting injured his rookie season?
0: No. He got that dog in him.
1: It's Travis Hunter, bro.
4: No. Travis Hunter, that boy, he can play DB, bro.
2: Ben, how do you feel?
3: You know, I guess Trevor Lawrence is good again, which is annoying. I'm tired of seeing that commercial where they do like, let's hear it for the boys. It's like driving me insane. Uh-huh. Like I was humming it to myself as I was driving in. But yeah, I think like first, you can't judge him on the first year. He got hurt so quick. The Jags are probably going to be good. Mm-hmm. And they're going to move him to London.
1: I got a question. Were you a football fan growing up?
3: Yeah.
1: Like, what was, like, your favorite moment as, like, a young football fan growing up? Like, as you, like a kid, you know, watching football?
3: Anytime Jerome Bettis ran it in. Anytime.
1: Because that's when football was, like, actually fun to watch.
3: Mm-hmm. So I miss those days. I miss Big Ben. I miss Hines Ward. You know, what are you going to do?
2: I never watched Hines Ward play.
1: No, Hines Ward used to be nice.
5: Y'all was to build a starting offense in the NFL, who would be your offense?
1: Go positions down the line. Like, just pick a position, like quarterback, running.
0: Keep going. All right, you start the
5: Patrick Mahomes, QB1.
1: Jameer Gibbs, running back.
0: Jameer Gibbs.
2: So I'll go DN and instantly take Myles Garrett off the board.
4: Jemma. We got Jemma on the outside.
0: Oh, I got CMC in the backfield.
1: What you got, man?
2: We got a quarterback, a running back.
1: We got two running backs. So running backs is full. One receiver.
3: The center, Kelsey.
5: Jason Kelsey.
3: Jason Kelsey. At center. Yeah.
5: I'm taking JSN.
1: Man, give me Phillip Rivers at quarterback.
0: We already picked the quarterback.
1: Pat Surtain at corner.
0: All right.
2: I'm taking Aaron Donald at defensive tackle. I'm taking Dexter Lawrence.
5: You want to do our own team?
0: All right, we're going to start. We're going to make our own team so we got the best team at the end. Start from quarterback. We all going to start pick a quarterback.
5: Patrick Mahomes.
1: All time?
0: Yeah, that's going to make it more interesting. Yeah, that's going to make it more interesting.
5: I'm sticking with Patrick Mahomes.
1: Give me the GOAT, Tom Brady.
2: Randall Cunningham.
4: Give me Mike Vick.
3: Ooh.
1: That's
3: okay.
1: A nice pick.
3: Young Mike Vick.
0: Nobody pick LJ?
1: No.
0: Yeah, Lamar Jackson.
1: Nah, who you got? Hold on, it's Ben.
3: I want to say
1: Big Ben.
3: I want to say Big Ben, but what about prime Cam Newton?
0: Oh, I forgot about Cam Newton.
1: That's a mythical pool.
0: That is definitely a mythical pool.
1: That's a mythical pool. Running.
5: Barry Sanders.
0: Ooh, that was sweet.
1: Oh. Give me Sweet Feet Walter Payton.
2: I want Eric Dickerson.
0: I know exactly what I want.
4: Can I put Devin Hester at running back, guys?
1: No.
0: Pick a running back.
4: A running back, a good running back.
5: There's Bo Jackson.
4: Yeah, Bo Jackson.
1: The Lord of 40,
4: Bo Jackson, baby.
5: Bro, there's big running backs.
1: There's big running backs. There's LT.
5: Adrian Peterson. Marshawn.
1: Who you got, 40? Bucky Irvin?
0: I don't got Bucky Irvin, but y'all picked the two players I wanted, Gabe. But yeah, we going to go Bucky Irvin. That's my favorite. Nah. AP, yeah, my life.
4: Let's start off with the receivers, man.
5: I don't want to go first because I feel like I'm going to keep grabbing all the...
0: Randy Moss, you want? All right.
1: Megatron. Calvin Jones.
5: Jerry Rice.
2: I got prime Julio Jones.
3: Ooh, that, you guys took all the good ones. I'm going Puka. I'm going new age. I like him.
4: I got prime AB.
2: Ooh, that's a pull.
0: Gronk. I got Gronk.
1: Tony Gonzalez.
4: Who's that dude that used to play for the Chargers?
0: Oh, Antonio.
4: Yeah, I got him.
5: I want Mad Max.
2: I'm thinking. I got to think. I don't want no current. No, Zach Ertz. Maybe in his prime.
0: One of y'all better pick Shannon Sharp.
1: Let's do DB next.
0: Shannon Sharp was nice.
2: I'll just take Shannon Sharp.
1: All right, let's do DB.
5: Like corner or any defensive back?
1: Pick two, safety in a corner.
0: Pick a safety in a corner, yeah.
5: Safety, Cam Chancellor.
2: I want Brian Dawkins and Sean Taylor. Two safety.
0: I'm going to run Elon and Deion Sanders.
1: Richard Sherman.
0: You already picked Cam Chandler, gang. It's over.
1: Richard Sherman and Ronnie Lott.
0: How do you pick Ronnie Lott?
1: Oh.
0: He was coming downhill, wasn't he?
1: Hitman Harrison.
0: Ooh. All right.
5: Cam Chancellor.
0: Nobody picked Troy Polamalu.
2: Oh, yeah.
4: Give me Troy, Prime Troy.
0: Nobody picked Ed Reed? Yo, we don't know.
2: Oh, nobody picked Ed Reed.
1: No, bro. Like, bro.
0: I ain't gonna lie.
2: I took Sean Taylor and Brad Dawkins off the board.
0: Them is two safeties.
4: I need a corner.
2: All right, well, it looks like we're out of time today. Thank you guys for sharing your thoughts.
1: And we're out. Peace.
5: Love y'all, boys.
6: My name is Serenity, and I am 12 years old.
7: My name is Ariana, and I am also 12 years old.
8: I'm Jude, 11.
9: My name is Caleb, 11.
6: The best restaurant that I like, in my opinion, is McDonald's because, like, it's very good. The favorite thing on the menu for me is the French fries and the caramel frappe. And for my other one, I would pick Chick-fil-A because of their waffle fries and their spicy deluxe sandwich.
7: All right, so I like Pot Pies because I like getting their garlic sauce chicken. I think it's pretty good, and I also like their Louisiana hot chicken, but I think that could be a little too spicy at times, and with that, I would get their fries. I really enjoy their fries because it's, like, not too salty but not too bland at the same time, and I also like the pink frozen lemonade.
8: I like McDonald's because their McFlurries are amazing, and they used to have so many flavors, but now they only got, like, Oreo and sometimes s'more. I also like their chicken nuggets because they're really crispy. and they have really good ranch.
10: I was also going to say McDonald's and Chick-fil-A.
6: If I'm being honest, Panera Bread is my third favorite fast food place because of its bread. And I think, like, it's very known, but, like, they have this little bowl bread, like, where you pour the soup in. That's very good also.
8: I love their mac and cheese. It's just, like, really good, and it's not, like, the cheese isn't thick. It's, like, really gooey. Really good with bread.
7: I like Ichiban. I like their onion soup, and I also like their chicken fried rice and chicken fried rice with noodles.
8: I have a question we could do next. What is your favorite kind of chip? Like, bag chips like Doritos, Fritos, Takis. And it could be specific, like dragon chili Takis, something like that.
6: What I think is I would prefer hot fries or hot Cheetos because they're really good, although they're like really crunchy and too hard to bite in sometimes.
7: My favorite type of chips are Chester's hot fries because I just enjoy the crunch on them.
8: Hot Cheetos, hot fries, because they're not like spicy but also kind of sour. Like, they're spicy and I can enjoy them a lot better than normal Cheetos.
10: I would say Takis or Cheetos since I kind of like spicy food.
8: Kayla, do you have a specific kind of Takis?
10: I either like the blue Takis or the normal Takis.
8: What is your favorite place to shop, and if this place is closed now, still say it.
10: Don't have a favorite store.
7: My favorite place to shop is the mall because it has a lot of different varieties of stores. But if I had to pick like a couple stores, I would pick Journeys for the shoes because I feel like Journey has a lot of nice shoes. They have Timberlands. I like Timberlands. I want to get some. And they also have Uggs, and I really enjoy wearing Uggs. And they also have Asics or Famous Footwear. For clothes, I would pick Rue 21. And for, like, jewelry, I would pick also Rue 21 and Claire's. I feel like Claire's has pretty good options, but I feel like they need to get some more nose rings because some people have nose rings and they don't really have a lot of options for nose rings. They pierce people's nose there, so I feel like they should have different varieties of nose rings.
6: I would rather go to, like, Lululemon, Famous Footwear. If it's in food places, I would go to, like, the Food Courtroom or to Auntie Anne's. That's my favorite thing in the world.
8: If I could go anywhere in the food court, I'd go to, like, China Me, which is this place that has really good orange chicken. I also like the Lego store. In Macy's, they have a small Toys R Us, which is closed, but I like to go there because I never got to go to a real one, and it sounded cool.
7: My name is Ariana.
6: My name is Serenity.
10: Kayla.
8: My name is Jude.
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11: My name is Genevieve. I am in second grade at the Environmental Charter School in Pittsburgh, Pennsylvania. Littering makes me concerned about the future of the world, and here's why. Instead of littering, I wish people would clean up the environment and keep the world clean. Littering is bad for animals because garbage hurts their home. For example, littering can destroy plants and trees. I believe littering can affect animals. They can die from garbage in their environment. Animals get stuck in pop can rings by mistake. Littering is hurtful to plants and animals and people. Littering impacts all of us, and I think we can work together to make the world a better place. This is Genevieve for the Environmental Charter School second grade Persuades.
13: Hello, my name is Bray, and I'm a 12th grade student at City Charter High School. You are listening to an artist statement recorded in the Youth Media Center at SLB Radio. This piece I will be discussing is for the Leadership Excellence Access and Persistence Program's End of Year Showcase, aka LEAP. Who am I as an artist? I would call myself a free-going artist. I create when I per se want to having to have a meaning behind it. Why I want to be a part of this program, what makes me want to be a part of this program, is being able to express my feelings through art and storytelling, especially the topics that I'm scared to talk about. Next, what art or artist excites me? Basically anything. A lot of what inspires me to create my art is my own being and my family around me. Why create this piece? We haven't started on our piece making just yet, but when we do, I would like to talk about the homophobia in the world, as it's something that I face daily, and I kind of just came to terms with it, and I want to express how that can make someone feel about themselves. And lastly, for my final project, I want to step out of my comfort zone, making it way larger than any other piece I have worked on before, and I hope that I will be able to express and show these feelings through it. But the only fear that I would have is not finishing it on time, but that's also a fear for time to come. All right, thank you guys for listening.
12: 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The piece I will be discussing is for the Leadership, Excellence, Access, and Persistence Program's End of the Year Showcase. I am a poet and music artist, and I like to write about my feelings and personal experience, and I joined this program to express how I feel to others and hopefully help others too. Someone that inspires me is XXXTentacion because he spoke about mental health, bettering yourself, and stopping violence, and having peace, and he also created a community where everyone are friends. I create music to help spread awareness about mental health, drug abuse, and gun violence, all these things that has affected me personally, and I also want to create a community where everyone are friends and don't feel left out. I hope my final product spreads awareness about mental health and to show people to take it seriously and don't ignore it. Get help before it's too late. Thank you for listening. This is Adrian, signing out.
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15: Hello, my name is Finn, and I'm a 12th grade student at City Charter High School. 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This piece I will be discussing is for the Leadership, Excellence, Access, and Persistence Program's End of Year Showcase. When it comes to being an artist, I think I'm more casual with it. So I'm not really too creative. I'm not making much, but I want to do more, and I don't have that much motivation for it. But I say, like, an artist that inspires me, one of my really close friends, she makes like a lot of really good art of characters and stuff, and seeing her talent has just like given me more motivation and inspiration, because she's been doing this for like 10 years, and just seeing how well she does gives me inspiration to do similar, even if I still kind of compare myself and it makes it harder. But that's fine. It's always good to set goals, I think. I say, as of now, I don't have like a direct idea of what I'm going to do, but you know, I think I might do like just like kind of what I did last year, some sort of minor political thing, because there's a lot of political issues going on and not everyone's fully aware of it, even though I think it's like really obvious and like right in everyone's face. But apparently to some people it isn't. So, you know, gotta have someone that's going to express that, someone that's going to be here, like saying all that. I'm thinking, again, just like last year, I'm going to do it as a poster. Because it's a kind of simple thing to do, which is better for me because I'm not too good at making things, but it can still get thoughts across very well, especially if you do like really good with imaging and whatnot, like making it pop more and draws people's attention. So hopefully with what I make, everyone will be able to like understand what I'm trying to say with it. But I do have some fear that some people are going to be a little bit more dense and just not fully understand it, because there's a lot of people like that. But again, hopefully everyone can. And that is all.
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17: Luca,
18: Lily,
19: Gianna,
20: Aria,
21: and Whitney.
16: We're students from the Upper St. Clair High School, and we're here to talk about our school and ourselves.
17: There's this really awesome club called Montage Club. And basically, artists, you know, if you're into photography, if you're into painting, into pottery, you're able to share your work and get it out there to the community. I share my photography whenever I can. It's a great way to get your name out there and open up any doors and opportunities for your art in the future.
18: I think another important event coming up is the blood drive that we do. It's on Friday, and
19: We try to get a lot of volunteers to donate their blood so that we can go save some lives. And yeah, and there's a lot of volunteers through the National Honor Society. And yeah, I think that's a good event.
16: Another event that I think is very important is Youthon. It's closer to the end of the year. It's in May, and it's kind of a nice way to wrap up all school events. It's school-wide and for all grades, and it supports childhood cancers. It's a very fun overnight event. All the students come. You get a T-shirt. You get food. You get to play fun games and spend time with everybody. So I think that's a good event that we should advertise.
20: I haven't been going to the school very long, but the amount of clubs, I think, is very unique to our school. We have an event called Rush where we all go around the field and there's all these different stands. And it's very interesting because there's so many communities you can join. And if you're interested in anything, you can find a club for it. And I mean, you can sign up for how many you want. And as the year goes on, you decide which ones you want to participate in. And I think that is something that really highlights the community in our school.
16: With that said, I think there's about 120 different clubs, but if there's a club that isn't for you or there's something that you want to create, it's very easy to do so. So there's many options.
19: Someone who deserves a shout out at our school is bus driver Ray. He got us here safe. He gets everyone in all grades home safe and to school safe. So yeah, he's awesome. And he always has little treats for all the kids coming on and off the bus. So
16: for Youth Express, this is Gianna.
17: Luca.
18: Lily.
19: Gianna,
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18: and Whitney.
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22: 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You're listening to an artist statement recorded in the Youth Media Center at SLB Radio. The piece I will be discussing is for the Leadership, Excellence, Access, and Persistence Program's End of the Year Showcase. To be honest, I'm not really into art, or I'm not really an artsy person, unless I am kind of in the space of it, or like I'm forced to draw something, or like writing, I'm not really good at that. So if it's something that's given to me, I will try my best to achieve that art piece to make it, you know, readable, look good, or make it colorful, whatever it is that I need it to be an art piece. I do like to put my creativity to the test. Whenever I try my hardest to like come up with like a piece or like you know, writing, I try to think of ways to be different. Obviously, I'm not an artsy person. Like, I try to step out of my comfort zone whenever it comes to like drawing and stuff like that. So whenever I work hard on a piece and I feel like it's done or I feel very good about it, you know, I probably ask for second opinions just to see what I should add. You know, because I do want it to look the best possible. Obviously, nothing's perfect, but I want it to look like I've worked hard on it and I put every thought in my brain into it as well. I don't really have a specific art style that I follow or that I look up to or an artist that I look up to. I just go with the flow. I just go with whatever is given to me, or if like I'm in school and we're doing like maybe stations and they're like, oh, do this for like a grade, I will try my best to like put my creativity into it, even though I'm not really into that. Like, especially with art, I probably am the worst at it. Like, I'm just genuinely being honest, but I do feel like whenever I do my art styles, it usually goes with like writing. I'm not really good at writing, but I will literally try my best. So I don't have like a specific art style that I follow. I just do whatever pops up on my mind. Like, you know, I really love drawing flowers. So if it's like, oh, you can free draw or something, I will like draw leaves, flowers, and like just agricultural things that just pop up in my mind. Whatever piece I decide to create, I want people to feel like, wow. Like, I really want to put people in shock or like in like disbelief. Like, I want people to get excited of like the surprise of what I just made, or I want like reactions out of people. Like, I feel like I don't really do that often, but obviously like whenever I do create like any type of art piece, I do get that
0: sometimes, but I also feel like I don't do enough. Like last showcase, I wasn't really happy about my art piece, although I worked very hard on it and I was really anxious about the whole thing. But surprisingly, I was shocked that many people loved it, and like, you know, it really made me feel better about my art piece. So that's how I want it to make others feel. Like, although I don't like it, I know there are people out there who would. I would definitely say a fear that I have about my project would probably be like not having enough color on it, not putting too much effort, because I do want to put as much effort into it as I can, so like people actually learn or like see something out of it or get something out of the art piece and like, wow, find it interesting or whatever, and they talk about it. Like, you know, I don't want it to be boring. That's what I want. And honestly, I do want, right now I am thinking of writing a poem, because like I'm just not like sure if I want to make, go on the same route as drawing something again, like making an art piece. Like, I want to write. Like, I'm not really good at writing, but I really want to put my writing skills to the test once more. So maybe make it lengthy. And also, I want to talk about my life. I honestly want to talk about my life, or just me as a person in general, my thoughts, my feelings, and like how it is to be a young Black Muslim girl in this day and age, or just dealing with mental health, like something around that. I don't know.
3: My name is Milo. I'm in second grade at the Environmental Charter School in Pittsburgh, Pennsylvania. Overfishing makes me concerned about the future of the world, and here's why. What does the humpback chub, bony tail fish, and Colorado pike minnow have in common? They're all endangered due to overfishing. Instead of overfishing, Irish people would fish a smaller amount. If people continue overfishing, fish might become extinct. Specifically, 1,414 species are at risk for extinction. If we fish too many prey fish, the predators won't have anything to eat. For example, some predator fish like tuna and swordfish and dolphins have become rare in the Mediterranean Sea. Overfishing impacts all of us, and I think we can work to make the world a better place. This is Milo for the Environmental Charter School Second Grade Persuaders.
21: Hello, my name is Zara, and I'm a 12th grade student at City Charter High School. You are listening to an artist statement recorded at the Youth Media Center at SLB Radio. The piece I will be discussing is for the Leadership Excellence Access and Persistence Program's End of Year Showcase. I am an artist who uses art as an emotional outlet or as a diary. I want to get better in drawing and sculpture and all other media that I can get my hands on, to teach others to use art in a way similar to the way I use it, in a way that you can barf up all your feelings and make them something tangible. Some of my inspirations are Lewis Wayne, famous for drawing all sorts of psychedelic style cats, big on cats, old comics, cartoons, indie animation, graffiti art are all very big inspirations because they are all very raw and focusing on representation and putting yourself out there. For my purpose and audience, I'd say I want this to reach anyone who can see themselves in me or sees me as someone similar to them or as an inspiration. I want to throw my feelings out there completely raw and disturbing and messy and just real. I want people to relate to and question and analyze and kind of be like shocked or disturbed by my art. One of my favorite quotes is, "Art is meant to comfort the disturbed and disturb the comfortable." Visualizing my final project, I feel like it's going to be much different than last year. Last year was definitely influenced by my family and my identity on a geographical sense. I did my project about how being Palestinian has affected my life. But this year, I think I want to do it about me and not who I am in the sense that who, like, how the world describes me. I want to do me from the inside out. I want it to be as raw and messy and confusing and kind of ugly, like, as my sketchbooks can be sometimes. I don't want it to be made for anyone else. I want it to be made for me, and I want it to be something that I'm putting myself out there, and people can interpret it how they will, but I'm not going to make something easily digestible. I want it to be a challenge. That's all for me, and that was my artist statement.
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2: Jelani,
4: Avi,
23: and Drake.
1: We're 8th grade students from Environmental Charter School, and we're here to talk about music.
2: Really, to get me to where I am musically, I think it would be my uncle. Really, before he came along, I was mostly listening to, like, whatever was in the charts in 2018. I used to be, like, a big Justin Bieber fan. Everybody in my family has the most differing music taste, but all stays in the rock genre. Like, for instance, my dad listens to, like, indie and mostly the underground stuff. It was a weird childhood with that.
1: When I was younger, my mom used to play Paramore in the car in the mornings before I went to school. My aunt is the one that introduced me to Linkin Park before I really knew about them. And I liked them so much, I just recently went to one of their concerts. They were really, really nice. I saw one of my friends there. My aunt was there too. She also got me into other bands. We've seen multiple concerts together, multiple nu metal band concerts. There's actually this cover band that comes around to Pittsburgh every so often and plays a lot of nu metal that I'm going to in January.
24: I'm gonna say my sister's old boyfriend and my mom. They mainly just played the music around me a lot when I was younger, so that's it.
1: Do you have a favorite artist?
24: It's J.I.D.
1: Nice.
2: Soundgarden for me.
1: That's the one thing. I don't have an overall favorite artist. I have favorite artists within genres.
25: Favorite artist right now is probably Pierce the Veil. If I had to pick a favorite song by them, it's probably Bulls in the Bronx from the Collide with the Sky album or Emergency Contact. Those two are really good.
2: I've been in a couple bands. I've been on small tours in the East. I haven't gone anywhere near West. I'd like to do something with it. I don't think I have a chance to. I don't think I get taken very seriously for my age.
24: One of our friends, David, he got me listening to one song. He said Headstrong. I'm not gonna say I'm a huge fan, but it does sound nice.
25: Headstrong is one of the first songs I started listening to when I first got into, like, rock and metal. I listened to it on repeat, nonstop. I recently died down listening to it because once you listen to a song so many times, it gets kind of repetitive. Me, Charlie, David, and someone who doesn't go to our school, Riley, are in a band that we created around last year. Named it Obscure. Did like 2 performances for the school, which really have to redo them. We've improved as musicians since then. We plan on like going farther more into stuff with the band.
1: So far, we've only done covers of Green Day, and right now we're working on a song by 3 Days Grace. And I'm hoping to take a more new metal leaning sort of direction. Since like very early 6th grade, I've been into stuff around the new metal genre. Now, I really like sludge metal and thrash. One of my favorite bands is Crowbar. One of my favorite albums is Sonic Exis in its purest form. It was released around early 2003, and ever since I discovered it a bit ago, I've been listening to it nonstop. Same thing with Acid Bath. I used to be really into Acid Bath in their debut album called When the Kite String Pops. My favorite song by them is Jezebel. It's not exactly like something I'd recommend to one of my friends, but I really like them.
25: When I first met Charlie, she made me a playlist, and I started listening to it, and I picked out songs that I liked, songs that I didn't like. And eventually, I started getting into new metal. More recently, I got more into the emo genre, with artists like Pierce the Veil, My Chemical Romance, Panic the Disco. I still don't know much about it, so I'm not very knowledgeable, so I probably would get genres and genre names wrong. Recently, Charlie has recommended me some artists to get into slam metal. Artists like, I don't think I can say these names.
1: Acrania.
25: There's, like, stuff I gotta get used to, like the gutturals and whatever, which mm-hmm. is kind of, like, off-putting to me because I can't really understand what they're saying.
1: Gutturals, pig squeals.
25: Yeah, sounds like garbage disposal noises.
1: For Youth Express, this is Charlie,
25: Jelani,
4: Avi,
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26: 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I am in 9th grade at Montour High School, and you're listening to Youth Express. 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
25: Jelani,
4: Avi,
23: and Drake.
1: We're 8th grade students from Environmental Charter School, and we're here to talk about music.
2: Really, to get me to where I am musically, I think it would be my uncle. Really, before he came along, I was mostly listening to, like, whatever was in the charts in 2018. I used to be, like, a big Justin Bieber fan. Everybody in my family has the most differing music taste, but all stays in the rock genre. Like, for instance, my dad listens to, like, indie and mostly the underground stuff. It was a weird childhood, with that.
1: When I was younger, my mom used to play Paramore in the car in the mornings before I went to school. My aunt is the one that introduced me to Linkin Park before I really knew about them. And I liked them so much, I just recently went to one of their concerts. They were really, really nice. I saw one of my friends there. My aunt was there too. She also got me into other bands. We've seen multiple concerts together, multiple nu metal band concerts. There's actually this cover band that comes around to Pittsburgh every so often and plays a lot of nu metal that I'm going to in January.
24: I'm going to say my sister's old boyfriend and my mom, they mainly just played the music around me a lot when I was younger. So that's it.
1: Do you have a favorite artist?
24: It's J.I.D.
1: Nice.
2: Soundgarden for me.
1: That's the one thing. I don't have an overall favorite artist. I have favorite artists within genres.
25: Favorite artist right now is probably Pierce the Veil. If I had to pick a favorite song by them, it's probably Bulls in the Bronx from the Collide with the Sky album or Emergency Contact. Those two are really good.
2: I've been in a couple bands. I've been on small tours in the East. I haven't gone anywhere near West. I'd like to do something with it. I don't think I have a chance to. I don't think I get taken very seriously for my age.
24: One of our friends, David, he got me listening to one song. He said Headstrong. I'm not going to say I'm a huge fan, but it does sound nice.
25: Headstrong is one of the first songs I started listening to when I first got into, like, rock and metal. I listened to it on repeat, nonstop. I recently died down listening to it because once you listen to a song so many times, it gets kind of repetitive. Me, Charlie, David, and someone who doesn't go to our school, Riley, are in a band that we created around last year. Named it Obscure. Did like two performances for the school, which really have to redo them. We've improved as musicians since then. We plan on like going farther more into stuff with the band.
1: So far, we've only done covers of Green Day, and right now we're working on a song by 3 Days Grace. And I'm hoping to take a more nu metal leaning sort of direction. Since like very early sixth grade, I've been into stuff around the nu metal genre. Now, I really like sludge metal and thrash. One of my favorite bands is Crowbar. One of my favorite albums is Sonic Exis in its purest form. It was released around early 2003, and ever since I discovered it a bit ago, I've been listening to it nonstop. Same thing with Acid Bath. I used to be really into Acid Bath and their debut album called When the Kite String Pops. My favorite song by them is Jezebel. It's not exactly like something I'd recommend to one of my friends, but I really like them.
25: When I first met Charlie, she made me a playlist, and I started listening to it, and I picked out songs that I liked, songs that I didn't like. And eventually, I started getting into nu metal. More recently, I got more into the emo genre, with artists like Pierce the Veil, My Chemical Romance, Panic the Disco. I still don't know much about it, so I'm not very knowledgeable, so I probably would get genres and genre names wrong. Recently, Charlie has recommended me some artists to get into slam metal. Artists like, I don't think I can say these names.
1: Acrania.
25: There's, like, stuff I gotta get used to, like the gutturals and whatever, which mm-hmm. is kind of, like, off-putting to me because I can't really understand what they're saying.
1: Gutturals, pig squeals.
25: Yeah, sounds like garbage disposal noises.
1: For Youth Express, this is Charlie.
25: Jelani.
2: Avi.
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4: Hello, my name is Styx. I am a 12th grader at City High. I'm currently 18. You are listening to a artist statement recorded at the Youth Media Center at SLB Radio. I'm going to be making an art piece for LEAP, which is a thing at CMU that is connected with City High and now currently a few other schools. I'm just going to go off script a little bit. I think everybody should feel like they can create something, and like everyone should have the feeling they can make something, even if it's not art. I feel like everyone should have the feeling that they are allowed to make art, that they can make art, because everyone can make art. Not all art has to be good. It could be pretty bad sometimes. Some of the best art could be considered the worst art, you know. I'm inspired by Frida Kahlo, the show Space Ghost, Coast to Coast, and Mystery Science Theater 300. None of those things are really connected, but I feel like they're all really easy to tell that someone went, hey, I want to make a thing. And then they did it, and that's what it is. That's what you get in. If anyone's listening to this, please watch Space Ghost Coast to Coast, because I dressed up like Moltar for Halloween and no one knew what I was. Although that is most of my Halloween costumes, but it's a good show. You should watch it. It's fun. They interviewed talking heads, I think. I want other people to be empowered by my art. That would be the highest honor, to have someone be like, hey, I really like this thing, and it's a thing I made. I also, as an artist, I would love if something I made was turned into a children's theater project. I would love to see a bunch of children reenact something I made for fun. I think it would be funny and fun to watch. I don't really know what my project is going to look like right now, but I know I want it to be interactive. I just thought of an idea that could relate to what I'm doing right now, which is a podcast or a radio show that's called Nerd Out, where basically it's just a bunch of people calling in to just yap about a thing they love. And no matter how weird it is and no matter how strange it is, just you get to talk about whatever you want. I might actually do that now that I'm talking about it. That sounds like a lot of fun. Oh, also my pronouns are they, them. I forgot to do that. And final words from me. Be punk, be yourself. Bye.
5: 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I am joined by...
6: I'm Leah.
7: I'm Kira.
8: I'm Emmett.
9: I'm Aiden.
10: I'm also Aiden.
23: I'm John Pork.
27: Lewis.
28: I'm Jacob.
29: I'm Sime.
30: I'm Calder.
5: We are students from Mount Lebanon High School, and today we will be discussing the similarities and differences between culture and lifestyles. Our first question today is going to be, what are some things you have learned through being a part of a multinational classroom?
27: Well, I would say, like, the humor is different, and a lot of the ways, like, humans react as, like, from different cultures are a lot of different when you, like, have a different kind of humor.
10: Yeah, I agree.
29: Yeah, I think it was very interesting to talk with the Americans, and we learned much about how they live here, and also some similarities, but also differences.
7: I agree with this.
23: I agree.
10: I also agree.
28: I agree.
27: Well, I also think, like, there are, like, big differences in the way we, like, see each other, maybe. I would say, like, we Germans, we got a lot of stereotypical view of the Americans before we, like, met here, and some of them were true, some of them were not.
10: Like what?
9: Like the fat people.
10: Fat people.
27: A lot of fat people.
10: What else is true?
27: That drink a lot of soda. Like, I was surprised that so many people, like, Calder also said, yeah, why you Americans drink so much, you Germans drink so much soda, but, like, everyone drinks here, like, Dr. Pepper, rotten beer, and all the other, like, super sweet stuff. It's crazy.
28: Yeah, I also was surprised about your sports culture. It's not, you don't have, like, the usual club culture we have in Germany. It's, like, different from country to country. Yeah, but I like that, like, you have the big focus on sport here.
10: Yeah, sports are, like, more focused based on school than club. Yeah.
5: Yeah. I want to ask, were there any rumors that, like, were that you were expecting that weren't true?
10: Yeah, like, what, like, stereotypical things that you thought were true weren't?
28: I think Calder wants to say something.
7: Yeah.
10: Calder, you're not even German. This isn't a question towards you.
23: All right, one thing I was surprised was I thought Bigfoot was real.
27: Well, I was surprised that, like, Americans use, like, canisters. Like, I was really surprised. In Germany, we have, like, for milk, we have, like, small paper containers where we put the milk in, and you have, like, big chunks of, like, entire milk, orange juice, and it's, like, very different. Like, it was a little bit stereotypical, but I was surprised it's, like, really true. Mm-hmm.
10: Jacob, Simon, do you guys have anything?
29: Yeah, I would agree with that. I also thought that was very interesting. I think Americans consume a bit more than we Germans, and I also noticed that they throw more away of the food,
27: And yeah, I also like can agree to that. It's like I find super interesting why when we were go to a restaurant, like lots of the Americans were like leaving lots of their plates like on the table. Like I don't think it's like because they're like, I don't want to eat it, but I think like the food here, like you are getting less hungrier when you like eat it, like when you're in German. You know what I mean? It's like, it's more, it makes you more satt.
6: Full?
27: Yeah, full. Full. Yeah. You know,
8: exactly.
27: Yeah.
9: Are there any favorite foods?
10: Yeah. Well,
11: Shake Shack.
10: We can go to today.
11: On the strip? We're going to Shake Shack on the strip, yeah.
10: Yeah.
11: I think the burgers here are really good and you eat a lot of chicken wings. These are really good. Yeah.
29: Mm.
11: Simon, maybe you can add something.
29: Yeah, I also like Chipotle very much.
10: Oh, yeah.
29: These are my two favorite, Chipotle and Shake Shack.
11: I think like Chipotle, when you have to eat fast food, Chipotle is the most healthy.
10: Yeah.
11: So I think it's very good.
29: Yeah.
11: Great.
12: Yeah. In what ways are your experiences similar? And then which classmates have you connected with and why? And then another part of that question is, have you discovered anything new about yourself, like here in America?
29: Mm. What an interesting question.
27: Well, for my part, I met like some nice dudes like Maxton, you know him? He's part of the football team.
6: Maxton, yeah. Very nice guy.
27: He was a great guy. I really liked talking to him. Also, there were a lot of nice people in like Aiden's Apex Club. They were also pretty nice. And they're also like a little bit closer to like the ones from the Americans from the exchange. Like Ever and the others. They were like, they're good people.
29: Yeah, I also met the one guy who moved from Germany to America. I forgot his name, but he was really nice, and yeah, he said that he likes it very much here. And of course, the guys from the football team were really nice, and also the guys from the lacrosse team. Yeah. We went to the training sessions. It was really good.
11: Yeah, I also learned here that there's a big German culture here. A big group of German people live here. Also, your German teacher told me, because I met a few girls, a few boys that, like Simon said, they lived till 2018. They lived in Stuttgart in Germany, which is a big city. And also like their grandparents lived in Germany. So I think you have a big German culture group here. Maybe.
9: You guys think about the football game?
11: Yeah. Tonight or last night?
6: No, last Friday.
11: Last Friday. You have to change your quarterback, I think. It was really bad.
10: Yeah.
11: But like the team
6: is... That's terrible.
11: Yeah, the team is correct. Also the... quarterback, he's a nice person. I think he can play football, but like when the coach is giving him the wrong
29: plays. The wrong instruction, right?
11: The wrong instructions, like always the player should just go and run it up and not like throw the ball much longer.
10: Yeah.
11: It's the wrong tactic to win a football game. So
10: yeah.
11: What
10: do you think about the Steelers game?
11: The Steelers game, they're great defense on Sunday. Last night, the defense weren't that good, but they have a great defense. They're also good offense. But on Sunday, I just can say, like, the Browns, they suck.
10: Yeah.
11: They're so terrible. They can't catch a football on the easiest passes. And to last night, I think in the fourth quarter, they did a great touchdown, a great throw from Aaron Rodgers.
6: Pat Freiermuth.
10: Yeah, Pat Freiermuth.
11: What?
10: I said he threw it to Pat Freiermuth.
11: Yeah, Freiermuth. Mm-hmm. Yeah, but I think
6: he's a tight end, right?
11: It was clear that they would concede a field goal if they don't tackle them early in their half. So
8: yeah.
11: But the atmosphere at the Steelers game on Sunday was great. Maybe you want to add something, Luis.
27: Yeah, like talking about the atmosphere, I really want to add like it's absolutely massive. Like I was at the football game and was like absolutely stunning, like seeing the entire school come together as a community to celebrate like the team who's playing, the players, and there were like cheerleaders, there were like flag holders who were like doing all kinds of crazy, I think gymnastic workers, they were like throwing the flags in the air, there were also I think a musical team, it was like they were really big like in presence, and I really think that's strengthened like the community and also the school. In Germany we don't have that.
11: Yeah
29: I would agree with Louis there.
11: Great point
29: yeah. Louis. Nice Louis.
11: I cannot add something.
10: All right, so,
29: let's move to the next question.
11: Come on, guys.
12: Okay, Addy. So this next question is going to be for us. So like we're going to, I wonder, like, do
11: for
12: you guys
11: Calder.
12: Have any questions
29: Calder.
12: To ask us? Just about being in America or just anything in general.
10: Okay. Ask away.
29: How did you like Germany?
10: Oh, I loved it.
8: That's pretty cool.
23: I agree.
10: I love Germany.
23: I agree.
27: What food do you like more? Like, do you like the American one as a food treat more?
10: German food, 100%.
13: Great. Yeah.
27: Okay.
13: Great.
27: Yeah.
23: What? I like
14: the Döner.
23: The Döner.
27: Yeah.
10: No,
27: the
10: yeah.
27: Döner. Yeah.
10: Döner and currywurst.
29: Was Döner your favorite food?
15: I like the
10: yes.
15: spaghetti.
29: Yes. Yes.
27: I also want to ask you which water you think is like better. Like
10: Stillwater. American
29: Stillwater. Yeah.
11: Okay. Great guys. So I also have a question. Hey, Johnny, please be quiet. So I have a question. What do you think about the German school system? Do you like it more?
15: So much better.
16: So much better.
29: What? Why?
11: Early days.
10: I, like
11: I have another
10: America.
11: Question about
10: America's
29: hey,
10: school.
29: Hey, tell us. So like
11: but I have another question.
15: Because there's more balance to it.
16: Yes.
14: And you leave early. You way earlier.
15: Yeah. You have more free time to do.
16: Yeah,
15: so
16: I don't know.
15: Guys,
10: well, I don't know.
15: The system is more like our college. Like, yeah. Probably. Mm-hmm. And I just like how you guys would have a break like in the middle of the day. Like,
29: yeah.
15: We're just
29: but you also have lunch, right?
15: Yeah.
29: It's the same.
15: Doesn't really count. But you guys get to go out.
29: But,
11: and please be neutral now. What school is harder, American or German? For
23: German
11: me, it's
23: school,
11: obvious, but
15: I think it depends. On the kind of
11: a German school, nobody does something.
14: No.
11: You, you're talking.
29: Excuse me.
11: You're talking. In American school, you're playing Clash Royale the whole lesson.
23: They're all on TikTok and on their iPads.
8: Yeah, I know.
11: Yeah, but we still learn some.
10: Jacob.
11: Ask our teacher.
10: Jacob, when I was in German with you, you would just scroll TikTok during every class.
11: Hey.
10: That's my not during your class though. Don't worry.
11: Never.
10: Yeah,
11: great point. But course. No, I think school is much harder in Germany. Also,
23: I have to disagree on that point.
11: Johnny, please let
23: so
11: me.
23: Let's talk more about that. Yeah.
14: Entice us, Johnny.
23: I
11: think like
23: so.
11: What in your finals? In your finals, when you do your high school graduation, what you have to do? You have to do multiple choice questions.
23: Yeah, but you.
11: Yeah,
23: you
11: but
23: have
11: that's
23: to get
11: easy.
23: 90% of them right in.
11: Yeah, but in Germany, you have to write, like, I think 15 pages.
23: Yeah, but, you know, like, I'll have, like...
11: You cannot compare.
23: I have, like, 5 AP tests I have to take at the end of the year, you know?
10: AP
29: no,
10: tests.
29: But we
10: like
29: have to take, also, we have 4 subjects for our degree.
23: 4 subjects?
29: Yeah.
10: 4 subjects for finals?
11: Yeah.
23: We have, like...
10: That's, like, the same for us.
11: But we
23: no,
11: write
23: no,
11: every...
23: Yeah. 7 finals.
11: In every subject,
23: finals.
11: We write, like, 4 to 5 hours.
29: Like,
11: and
29: 5
11: we
29: hours
11: have to write,
29: for one exam.
11: In each exam, we have to write, like, about 15 pages. You only do like multiple choice
23: give
11: questions.
23: Give this man the SAT, see how he does.
11: Yeah, we can't do it. I will give you a math exam from Germany. You won't even do it from the 5th grade.
27: Like, now link it to the question. I have a question for you, Americans. Yeah. Would you say like the American school system prepares you better for like life after? Or would you say the German one?
15: No, the German
14: one.
10: I'd
14: for
10: say
14: sure.
10: The German school, but like
29: why?
27: But how?
11: You say it. No,
29: why
11: you say
29: though?
11: It.
10: No, I say that it's better for preparing you for life, not like easier.
14: Unless you count American college.
23: Wait, yeah, what? I feel like
14: you count
23: American college.
14: College is what prepares
27: yeah,
14: you. Really.
27: And why would you like say that? That like the German system is better than like the American?
15: Yeah.
8: There's a lot of different pathways you can follow.
10: Yeah. There's like a lot of different pathways for these schools, but like we just have like one
14: set regime.
10: Yeah.
27: Yeah, but you have like almost 1,000 classes. Where we'd say like you have more paths in Germany.
10: But I feel like your paths set you up for your careers.
29: No.
10: However, our classes are just to like test what you.
29: I would disagree with that.
27: Also.
29: For example, I hear it, Luis just went to an economics class. We don't have anything like that in Germany. And you also can more choose what subjects you like. And then you have them every day. I think that's good because then you can concentrate on something. And that's better than if you do much things, but not so good.
11: Yeah, I also can agree with Simon. Like, we also, you said college prepares you for life. In Germany, we also have university. University is like... Maybe, like, you can compare it with college. But school does not compare us for life. We don't have, like Simon said, we don't have subjects where we learn how to make decisions at the stock market. We don't learn how to pay taxes.
14: Yeah.
11: So we don't. That's just terrible.
10: What do you think, Johnny?
23: Johnny, well,
11: say something.
23: I think in America, it's more, like, choice-focused, where in, like, Germany... Like, they kind of pick the path that you're going to take, right?
11: No, we cannot.
8: Yeah. Why don't we also get Emmett in on this?
29: Yeah.
23: I feel like...
11: Emmett, maybe
29: you
11: say
29: like
11: something.
29: Emmett has a strong opinion on this.
17: Yeah, I feel like the American schools better prepare you. Just because there's, like, a
23: bigger
17: variety of subjects.
11: Talking.
17: But I'd honestly... I'd like to hear Colder's opinion on this.
23: Wait, but before...
11: yeah,
23: Colder,
11: Colder, say something, please. Everybody's interested in your opinion.
14: School.
15: I don't know.
14: Can you elaborate?
8: You know, I think it's about equal.
7: because
0: no.
23: I think it's right. Like
17: could you elaborate on that, Colter?
7: I would like to.
23: The German class, because it's all in German, so it's really hard to understand. You know, because he's speaking German.
7: But
29: that could make focusing hard.
7: There's a lot of different.

0: depend on the area.
1: What does the interviewer think about this question?
2: I feel like movies in like German, they're in like German, so.
3: Really?
4: Emmett. Oh, why don't we get. Hey guys, why don't we get Emmett in a bit in this podcast and he say something?
5: That's a lot different in the US, but Calder knows a lot about music. I'd like to get his take on
3: this. Specifically, Don Toliver.
4: Hey, Calder.
2: What do you think about Don Toliver?
3: I think German music is a lot more serious.
0: Could you elaborate?
4: Yeah. Why is it more serious?
2: Give a specific example.
4: Can you?
0: What makes it more serious?
1: It might be because you guys don't understand the songs.
3: I know Tokyo Hotel.
4: Tokyo Hotel, but Tokyo Hotel is an international band. Of course, it's from Germany, but...
1: Hmm? You like the song?
4: You like Griechischer Wein?
2: What about Beethoven?
0: Oh, that's a good song.
4: Yeah, Holter knows it. Good.
3: I only know Durchstehen Monsoon.
1: It's a really good song.
4: Durchstehen Monsoon.
0: Calder, how would you compare it to American music then?
2: What about Don Toliver?
6: How do you compare it to Don Toliver?
3: It's just not as good. I don't know what else to say.
7: Have you ever heard like some German rap?
3: Yeah.
7: And?
3: It's good. Okay. Like Zaccavelli.
0: Who? Zaccavelli. You mean Machiavelli?
2: You know the guy who wrote The Prince?
6: Yeah,
0: Machiavelli.
6: In like 14 something.
0: Yeah, like
4: I don't know. Maybe you can show
1: us
4: some.
1: I think we're drifting off a bit here.
6: All right. Addy, do you want to get us to the next question?
8: Do you guys have any like favorite American like music artists?
4: Yeah, Drake. Ooh. But Drake is Canadian, but yeah.
6: Still.
0: Simon, you got one?
6: Yeah,
1: I'm thinking about it. Maybe you guys continue.
7: I would say Kanye West. Like, I find it super interesting, like, you Americans have, like, a super interesting music culture. We have, like, East Side and West Side, and you have, like, it has a lot to offer for a lot of people. We have, like, country music, we have, like, Taylor Swift, and, yeah, it's, like, it's for everyone. It's super interesting.
8: What do you, I know we already talked about this, but what do you think about, like, the food? Like, is there any food that you want to, like, that you're going to miss?
1: I feel like American candy is terrible, actually. Yeah. It's way too sweet.
7: Halter, we were, like, eating yesterday, what was the name? Hot pets or so?
1: Hot dog.
6: No. Hot pockets.
7: Pop-tarts. Pop-tarts, yeah. I think, yeah, they were like, this is like,
0: very sweet.
7: Americans have like this culture, like in food, that they must have everything super sweet. And I really miss my European food. I say like American food is good, but as European, you can't really get the taste out of it, you know? It's like way more heavier in Germany and compared
4: sweets
7: to America.
4: Sweets can't be healthy. Sweets can't. The sweets in Germany aren't healthy. They don't have so much sugar than they have here.
2: Does it have like a chemical taste?
1: No.
7: Like even no, like mean, even like here America. The water, like it's when I taste it, like even from the bottles, it's terrible.
4: In Germany, there are also strict rules for like food, for everything, for sweets, for. Yeah.
6: Yeah, the FDA kind of sucks.
0: Yeah, much more intense than America.
8: Everything you eat here is probably good.
4: Oh, Luis has a question.
7: Like, for you Americans, have you, like, you were 2 weeks in Germany. Have you ever, like, took a German artist, like, from Germany and getting, like, from in your own music taste here in America?
8: Annika put me on Zartman.
7: Zartman, yeah.
4: Zartman is a really, really interesting person. Like, he's, I don't know, we just leave it with that.
8: I had a question. What do you guys think about Kennywood?
4: It has great roller coasters, but like the lines were really long.
8: How do you think it compares to like Fantasialand?
4: Oh, I've only been once in Fantasialand in my life, but I don't know.
1: I would say
4: maybe Lewis can say something.
1: I would say Fantasialand is even bigger and better.
7: Like I think even like you Americans have like everything bigger, but we have like the best.
4: Wait. As a German, I cannot agree with that. That Germany, everything's better.
2: I think the roller coasters and the rides are better at Kennywood, but I think like the theming is better.
1: Have you been to Fantasia?
2: Yeah, I have. Oh. And I think the theming's better and it might be bigger, but the rides are so much
1: also
2: better.
1: Also, the ride they felt unsafe.
4: The roller coasters in America don't have the TÜV. You know what TÜV is? TÜV are like the rules.
1: Oh, and your stairs aren't normed.
8: I was telling you about this, like the TÜV? Safety thing.
4: That's the safety thing. It's a TÜV.
2: TÜV.
8: Yeah, we don't have that.
2: TÜV. All of like the roller coasters, like the biggest one is like our smallest one.
6: What?
2: At Fantasialand, the biggest...
8: When we went
1: what?
8: There,
1: no, that's
8: like
1: not true.
4: No, that's not true. That's not true.
2: Like, you didn't go on the Steel Curtain, but that one's like 200 feet tall.
4: Hey.
1: So what?
2: But like the biggest one was like 90 feet tall in Fantasia Land.
0: It's like the skyrocket.
1: Yeah. They're longer rides.
2: I want to talk about your thoughts on American culture in German school. Because when we were in English class, I think who was in my class? It was Max and Calder. Remember we were talking about the one book you read last year? All American voice, right?
7: Oh,
2: yeah.
7: Yeah.
1: Could you explain it

0: To us?
1: To be honest, I didn't read any book last year in English. I should have read The Perks of Being a Ball Flower, but I didn't read it, so.
2: That was filmed in Pittsburgh. Yeah.
0: What?
2: The movie was filmed in Pittsburgh.
3: It was filmed in Mount Lebanon, too.
4: Yeah.
5: The
0: what?
5: The bridge that we went on.
6: The movie.
1: Yeah, I didn't read the book. I should have read, but I didn't read it.
0: Wow.
2: Same with the Batman movie. That was filmed at Kennywood.
7: And Heinz Stadium.
0: Yeah. We were in Washington, and there were also many places where films were made.
2: Are you guys excited for homecoming and to experience like...
1: For going home to Germany, yeah.
8: No.
2: Like the dance.
1: Yeah, probably.
2: Okay, guys, that was a great conversation. Well, that's all we have for now. Thank you for listening to the broadcast from the Youth Media Center at SLB Radio.
7: Mm-hmm. Bye.
2: Bye.
0: Thanks for having me, guys.
7: Bye.
8: Thank you, guys.
9: 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I'm in 11th grade at Montour High School, and you're listening to Youth Express. Catch the future.
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11: My name is Wyatt. I'm in 2nd grade at the Environmental Charter School in Pittsburgh, Pennsylvania. Pollution makes me concerned about the future of the world. 2 million people die each year because of pollution. Instead of polluting, I wish people would pick up trash and clean up the air. I know if we pollute, the world will get darker. Not polluting is better than polluting because it helps the world. If the world will get hotter, nothing will be able to live. For example, if it gets hotter, the trees will die, and then we won't have clean air. If we don't have clean air, we won't be able to breathe. In addition, if we keep polluting and the earth gets hotter, the water will evaporate. No water means all living things will die. Pollution impacts all of us, and I think we can work together to make the world a better place. This is Wyatt from the Environmental Charter School, 2nd grade persuaders.
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14: Exploring the road to a better Pittsburgh, where we are and where we are going.
15: Hello, my name is Travis Malloy.
16: And I'm Doretha Murray. Our topic was the oil spill that occurred in the Gulf of Mexico. This spill has strongly affected the Gulf's water systems and wildlife. Many animals have been reported dead as a result of the spill. We talked to a bird specialist, Eric Lithman, about the effects the oil spill had on the birds.
17: Most birds that you've seen on the news have fared fairly well. I think the brown pelicans received a lot of coverage, and you see lots of laughing gulls. A lot of the birds, like I said, that we won't find will probably be hurt the worst. I know they've taken many birds off to other states, some to Texas and some to the East Coast. I know some went to Georgia. They soaked the birds in some type of oil, actually, to loosen the oil up. I think mineral oil or canola oil. And then I know they use hot water. It's under pressure, but not too much pressure. I know it's important to keep the right temperature.
15: Many birds have been affected.
17: At least over 1,000 birds have been collected dead. The strongest effect would be that the oil has killed many birds.
16: However, it's not because of a lack of effort why the birds aren't being cleaned. Environmentalists intentionally don't clean the birds for fear of endangering their habitat.
15: The oil spill has not only affected the animals of the Gulf, but the fishermen as well. We've gotten a response from Damon McKnight, owner of Super Charter Fishermen, on how the oil spill has affected him.
18: The biggest problem we see right now, I mean, there's protests and there's effort going forth to cleaning it up and all that good stuff, but there's the unknown that everybody's having to go through with. Like, nobody can tell us if we're going to be doing this cleanup and everything. We're going to be doing it 30 days, 2 years, 60 days. I mean, the local people that make their living off the water, the unknown is the biggest problem right now.
15: The oil spill has resulted in many fishermen having to change their occupation, therefore affecting their way of life.
18: We're unable to fish right now. All of our charters have been canceled. No one's wanting to make charters, but of course all the federal waters are closed. There's nowhere for us to run charters and fish. What we do is we run medical assistance in and out. We have a kitty and ambulance on the boat with us. If anyone's injured during the spill cleanup, we go out and do the actual retrieving of the patient and bring them back to a command post here at the main center.
16: Even with all the devastation, we were surprised to learn that people still have hope.
18: The media is making more out of it than what it is. Yes, we have a tragedy going on here. There's devastation going on. Yeah, people show up down here every day in rubber boots and everything else to see the oil spill, thinking they're going to have oil up to their knees. It's not like that. BP's doing a better job than what they're giving credit for, but we still have a problem here.
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0: My name is Cassie. I am in second grade at the Environmental Charter School in Pittsburgh, Pennsylvania. Littering makes me concerned about the future of the world, and here's why. Did you know that 1 million sea creatures are killed by littering and over 100,000 animals are killed per year? Instead of littering, I wish people would not litter so much. For example, people litter, animals might die. On the news, I heard a brown bear got killed by people littering. When people litter, it pollutes land, water, and air, and also makes the world dirty. Please remember, do not litter so animals don't die. The reason is to make the world a better place. Throwing trash on the ground impacts all of us, and I think we can work together to make the world a better place. This is Casty for the Environmental Charter School Second Grade Persuaders.
1: My name is Montel. I'm 16 years old, and I live in Pittsburgh, Pennsylvania. I attend City Charter High School, and I like being at Urban Eco Stores because it helps our environment, and it looks great on the college application. And it also gives me a great experience to bond with my peers. Well, like, because I don't get to see everybody as much. You just, like, really get to see people that's in your class. You have to build, like, trust out here. It's, like, to know someone else is helping you. Like, you need them to be successful. Like, in school, like, all you really need is yourself.
2: Thanks for being with us. We are going to introduce you to some very talented students that have done some great work as part of the Fairchild Challenge, a national program that fosters an interest as well as action with respect to the environment. Locally in Pittsburgh, it's Phipps Conservatory and Botanical Gardens that makes it all happen. And you'll get a chance to meet students from three schools whose work has been honored for excellence throughout the year during this year's Fairchild Challenge.
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2: Well, I'm surrounded by talent here. There's seven students here, and we're going to meet everybody, and then we're going to talk a school at a time as we go through. And I thought we'd just sort of move from left to right here, and I'll start with you. If you could just introduce yourself, the school you're from, your age, and if you would like to say hello to anybody, this is a great time to do it.
4: Hi, I'm Kelsey Marshall. I'm from Shaler, and I am 13.
2: Any shout outs to anybody?
4: I'd like to shout out to the Awkward Squad.
2: The Ox Squad.
4: Awkward.
2: Awkward. I thought maybe Ock for short. I like it. What's their mission? Is there a mission statement for the Awkward Squad?
4: No.
2: I kind of like it, but thank you for that. And who do we have next?
5: Hi, I'm Michaela Brining, and I'm from Shaler Area Middle School, and I'm 13.
2: And any shout-outs to you?
5: And you? I just wanted to thank my parents for helping me with this project, and that I love you, Mother.
2: How nice. And let's see who we have next. Hello.
6: Oh, hi, I'm Elisa Gabriel from Shaler Middle School, and I'm 13.
2: Any shout-outs from you?
6: I'd like to shout out to my family and friends and teachers for helping me on this project.
2: Excellent. Well, it's nice to meet you. And next, we're going to meet two students from the Ellis School. Hello.
7: Hi, I'm Callista. I'm from the Ellis School, and I'm 11 years old.
2: And would you like to say hello to anybody?
7: Hello.
2: Or any shout-outs?
7: No.
2: Or?
7: No.
2: I like your shirt a lot. I was noticing.
7: Thank you.
2: And who are those guys?
7: They're from Doctor Who.
2: Oh, see, I'm not one of those Doctor Who nuts, so I should know that, I guess, huh? Mm-hmm. But I know a little bit about Doctor Who. I think it may suddenly or someday become something I get into. Have you been into it for a long time?
7: Yeah.
2: Yeah, I like it too. Or, I mean, I like the concept of it, having watched it. But a lot of people, a lot of phone booths, I see a lot of that. Let's see who's next to you. It's Fiona, I think. Hi.
8: Hello, I'm Fiona Riker. I go to the Ellis School, and I'm 11 years old.
2: And any shout-outs or hellos?
8: I would like to shout out to Miss Okanak and Miss TD for helping our class during Fairchild Challenge.
2: Great. And now we also have a couple students from Montour, and we'll start with you.
9: Hi, my name is Luke. I am 11 years old from Montour, and I would like to say a special thank you to our gifted coordinator, Mrs. Rose, for helping us out with the Fairchild Challenge.
2: Terrific. And then finally we have...
10: Hi, I'm Morgan Hayes, also from Montour. And another also, I'd like to shout out to our gifted teacher, Mrs. Rose, for helping us do the Fairchild Challenges.
2: It's great to acknowledge teachers that have made a difference. And let's go back now to Shaler. And did you all work on the same project, or did you have different projects?
7: It was kind of all in the same, so there was 5 challenges, so you could choose which challenge to do, except for the overall challenge, we all worked together.
2: Okay, and can you describe what you did for the overall challenge?
7: Well, it was the idea for the challenge was sustainability, so we developed the idea to get the apples from our cafeteria that nobody was eating, and we dehydrated those and then sold those at our open house and then gave whatever wasn't used to dehydrate to North Hills Community Outreach.
2: I remember we talked about this project and you discovered there were a lot of apples that were being wasted on a daily basis, right?
5: Yeah, there were a lot of apples that weren't being eaten, and we were glad that we could save them and use them for a better cause. And also for the last challenge, we also developed hydroponic machines and put them throughout our school, which was also a big project throughout our school that helped a lot with the Fair Challenge in general.
2: So what is a hydroponic machine?
5: Hydroponics is basically a way of growing plants using, instead of a medium like dirt or soil, you use water and nutrients to grow the plants in a continuous cycle.
2: Do you guys have any questions about what they did? Because it's got to be kind of interesting. There's people in other schools doing the same thing you are. Have you done any hydroponics, or do you have questions about, like, do you think there's fruit wasted in your school too? That I see some nodding heads. What do you think?
10: Yeah, lots of the days out lunch, I go back to the cafeteria when I'm passing it to go up the stairs back to my classroom, and I see all these different fruits, lonely, I'd say, in the cafeteria.
2: That's Morgan mentioning that. And do you think there might, maybe they, you could learn from what they did at Shaler to try to recycle the fruit. So how do you collect it, cut it up, and then dry it?
7: We actually made what we call the apple box, and it was a big red box with a sort of like a paper mache apple on top, and it had a chute, and you put the apple down that, and then we cut them up and used our school's dehydrators and made a giant batch of apple chips.
2: That's such a great way to do it. Now, have you grown much hydroponically that you're actually using or harvesting yet?
5: Yes, we were growing herbs in our hydroponic machines, and towards the end of the school year, we grew enough herbs that we could use it in our school cafeteria, and we actually got to use parsley and basil on our mac and cheese one day for lunch.
2: That's awesome. How was it?
5: It was good.
2: Yeah, it's good to be able to do that. Do you think you'll keep that up over the summer as well?
5: Or? We took down the systems for the summer, but it's going to be something we continue every year. So next year, as soon as we go back to school, we're going to start it again so we can grow more plants and hopefully use it in our cafeteria again.
2: Now, it's counterintuitive. We talked about this a little bit when you were here earlier in the year. I think it's counterintuitive that hydroponics would be a better usage of water, but it is, right? Mm-hmm. As opposed to growing plants in soil. Can you explain that?
5: Since you don't have to water the plants over and over again, and it's a continuous cycle of water, you're saving water in general, and it's also, it makes it more sustainable for the environment, and it also grows plants. That's another plus. So you're not really wasting water, you're more of just having a continuous flow of the same.
7: Another thing that we were looking into was, what do you do with the water when you have to replace it? We figured out that you can pour the nutrient-rich water into regular plants and they'll grow because of all the nutrients that's in them.
2: Interesting. So the water, as you recycle it or you find you have to use it, you can just use it with other plants that maybe are a little, can tolerate different mixes of water better than the herbs you're growing.
7: Yeah.
2: That's really, really cool. I hope when you start this up again in the fall that we can maybe come out and actually see them and talk with you more. What other herbs did you grow? You mentioned basil.
5: We grew a lot of different plants. We grew basil, parsley, cilantro, kale. We also grew lettuce, which did really well. And that's it.
2: Wow, that's a lot.
6: And also towards the end of the year, with the kale that we had harvested from the hydroponic, we also dehydrated the kale in the dehydrator. And that is what we used for the mac and cheese in lunches.
2: That's just incredible. How is dehydrated kale? Is it crispy or what's it like?
7: It's kind of like just a regular herb because we chopped it up really small and dried it.
2: Because kale is really good for you, but I think you have to be creative and try to figure out how to use it. What a great project. Do you want to acknowledge the teachers that help support you?
5: We want to thank Dr. Gerlach a lot because she is the gifted educator, and she helped us a lot, and she helped us grow through this project, and she introduced us to saving and saving water and sustainability, and she really helped us spearhead this idea. So thank you, Dr. Gerlach.
2: Thanks. Anything else you'd like to say on behalf of Shaler?
7: We'd like to thank the teachers who housed the hydroponics machine half the year because they had no clue what was going on. We had made an information book for them.
2: Oh, and how
7: they
2: nice.
7: Read it all.
2: And do you want to mention any of them by name?
7: Mr. Regal.
6: Mrs. Millard in the library.
5: Another thing I want to mention really briefly is this hydroponic and apple project was the big project that we did, but there's a lot of other projects in the beginning of the year for FIPS that students also won. There was an art project that two students at Shaler got first for. They tied for first, Emily and Richard, and we just wanted to congratulate them and let them know about that. Then there were some other projects that we did throughout the year, but the hydroponic and the apple project was pretty much the main project that helped us most with the Fairchild Challenge.
2: It's and you can learn more about, if you go to Fairchild Challenge at FIPS.org, there's a lot of information, sort of a blog that goes through everything that's happened throughout. Let's talk to our girls from the Ellis School next, and then we'll finish up with Montour. Here we have Callista and Fiona. And tell us a little bit about the Fairchild Challenge at Ellis.
11: So the Fairchild The Fairchild Challenge, we did five different challenges. We did a play skit music video thing where we found two songs and we changed the lyrics. So it was about Wangari Maathai. You know, the Wangari Maathai was an African American lady who saved trees, and we wrote a song about her and multiple students. We drew pictures. We had the kindergarten students dance around with us, and it was really fun.
2: That sounds great, and it's great that you got younger kids involved to learn about her. And so you sort of took an existing song and wrote new words to it. Cool. What were some of the other things you did?
7: So there was like a poem contest, and one of our students, Elsa Tonkenwise, won first place for that. I don't remember what her poem was called.
2: Who was the student?
7: Elsa Tonkenwise.
2: Oh, okay. I didn't catch her name. And what were some of the other activities?
11: There was a drawing challenge, and you were supposed to draw a picture relating to the relationship between humans and, no, plants and pollinators. And we drew a picture of a hummingbird and a daffodil. And Elsa Tonkenwise also did a really good job on that challenge.
2: And this one, I remember learning about this challenge earlier, and I learned a lot from this, is that plants and pollinators are sort of matched to one another, right?
11: Yeah. Mm-hmm.
2: And can you explain what you learned from that or how that actually works?
11: We learned about pollen, and, you know, we didn't know that bats were actually pollinators, which that was really cool.
2: I didn't either.
11: And hummingbirds, too. And
7: then your typical, like, bees and butterflies, which most people know about that mm-hmm. are...
11: Most people really don't like bees very much, but they're really important. They help the flowers... And
7: they also make up a fraction of the food that we eat every day.
2: Yeah, we have ground bees in our yard now. Did you learn about ground bees at all? They actually live in the soil, and they're fine. You know, I was nervous about them, but when I researched them, I was, you know, leave them alone. They're good. Mm-hmm. They are trying to help. Are there any teachers you'd like to thank that helped?
7: Thanks to Miss Okanak and Miss TD and Miss Deal for helping us.
11: Yeah, they were really big help.
2: And what was the project you think you enjoyed the best out of the ones you worked on?
7: Probably the plants and pollinators drawing.
11: I like the photography challenge the most, where you had to take pictures of food and edible plants and their relationship with humans, and it was really interesting, and there were a lot of good photos taken by students.
2: And did you take some, too?
11: Yeah.
7: We all had to participate in each challenge.
2: Yeah, I'll bet there's a lot to learn as you do that. Well, thank you to both of you. And we're going to come back and talk with each of you one more time, too. Let's go to Montour next. You can just pivot that microphone over so we can be sure that we can hear you well. And our students from Montour are Luke and Morgan. Tell me a little bit about the projects that were your highlights from the year.
9: Well, there were five. There was one where our school made a parody of
10: Taylor Swift's Blank Space.
9: Yeah, I couldn't remember the song. To fit it to Rachel Carson's Life and Accomplishments. I played John F. Kennedy, and you played a chemical
10: mad
9: scientist.
10: Yes, it was probably my favorite out of all five.
2: You were a mad scientist?
10: Yes.
2: And you were
9: John F.
2: President
9: Kennedy.
2: Interesting. What other projects did you do?
9: Our school also did the photography challenge, in which one of our students, I think, came in third or second place in the Fairchild challenge. And we also did the drawing. Who was it? Was
10: Olivia and McKenna. They placed, I don't know.
9: I think it was like third or second. I can't remember. But we also took turns recycling pounds of paper to a paper recycling bin that would, instead of being shoved into a landfill, would turn into something new and bring funds to our school.
10: And there was also one challenge that we did first with the whole entire school, where we basically had to record all of the electronic devices that we use for a day and then stop using them the next day and write a poem or an essay on it about how we felt. And
2: did you all do that challenge? Anybody, I'm glad you brought that up, Morgan. Anybody have any reflections on what it was like to go without technology for a day? I think I would find it really hard. Just we'll get you a little closer to the mic, Fiona. And what was it like?
11: Some students thought it was complete and utter torture. But if you found something to do, like read, go outside, write a poem, it was really, really cool because with devices, it felt like you didn't have any time at all. But it felt like hours and hours more without the devices. So it was really cool.
2: Any other observations from any of you on doing that?
9: Without technology, you can notice so much more in the surrounding world. Like odd-looking wildlife and pretty much everything.
2: That's a very good observation, Luke. Any others? None? I have a surprise caller here. I think you'll... Let's see if you can... Who can recognize this voice? Hello?
12: Yes, hi.
2: Oh, the smiles came right to the students of Shaler. Hello. Is this Dr. Gerlach?
12: Yes, hi. How are you?
2: And Dr. Gerlach, do you have any questions or anything you'd like to say to the students? I'm sure you want to congratulate those from your school, but also all the students.
12: Right. Yeah, thank you. Well, I just appreciate you having everybody on there today to talk about all of their hard work all year, and especially wanted to thank Michaela and Lisa and Kelly for being there to represent Shaler, and all three of the gals worked very, very hard. They were very, very dedicated and diligent and completing these challenges. And this year we really had to step it up. FIPS had some really interesting things to offer to the children, and also good opportunity for them to research things that they had never been exposed to before. So we were just glad to be part of the whole. The whole gamut of challenges that we had to complete, but these scales in particular were very structured and planned everything well for a very large scale school-wide project. So I'm very proud of all the work that they have done.
2: Well, I'm glad you were able to call and share your congratulations with us. Thanks so much.
12: Oh, thank you. Thanks. I hope you have a good day today.
2: Thanks.
12: Okay, take care.
2: So. Does anybody want to talk about summer at all and what you're going to be doing this summer? Any special plans for any of you, camps or trips? Go ahead, just jump in.
6: Well, Michaela, Kelsey, and I are actually next week participating in our school district's STEAM camp. So it integrates science, technology, engineering, art, and math, and that... will be just a couple hours each morning.
2: That sounds great. You must be looking forward to that. What about you two? Anything special happening, Luke? Nothing big?
9: Well, I am taking a nice week off at beach in Bethany Beach, Delaware.
2: I love Bethany Beach. Have you been there before?
9: Yes, I go there every year.
2: It's a nice place to go. What about you, Morgan? Any travel or any classes?
10: I'm going down to Deep Creek Lake in Maryland for the week of the 4th of July with a bunch of my relatives to basically spend a week of vacation down there.
2: Sounds good. A lot of nature and environment to look at there, too. And let's check with Fiona and Callista. Or anything, let's get a mic over to you. Anything special happening for you this summer?
11: The two of us each summer go down to New Jersey,
7: Long Beach Island, mm-hmm. with our friend Duncan and Scarlett.
11: And we go swimming, and we find all sorts of really interesting fish. And we once found a glowing jellyfish on the beach, which was really cool.
2: Glad you think it's cool.
11: Yeah.
2: I'd be scared. Well, thank you and congratulations to all of you. Did any of you have something that you meant to say that you maybe forgot? You guys are all pros at this point. Thank you and congratulations on a great success as part of the Fairchild Challenge to each of you, our schools, Montour, Shaler, and the Ellis School represented today. Well, it's a snowy morning, and we have two guests that are going to talk about their accomplishments in the Fairchild Challenge Program. They'll be joining us. One is here in our studios, and the other will join us by telephone, given the weather. We'll first introduce you to Rose Lee from Dorseyville Middle School in Fox Chapel, and then Jillian Sullivan by phone will be here from Shaler Area Middle School. The Fairchild Challenge is a national competition that encourages middle school and high school students to learn more about the environment around them and to do so in a creative way. It's organized locally here by Phipps Conservatory and Botanical Gardens, and we are fortunate to have Rose Lee with us today. How are you, Rose?
13: I'm doing fine.
2: And you, the roads weren't too bad coming
13: yeah.
2: in? I'm glad you made it. What grade are you in and how old are you?
13: I'm in eighth grade and I'm 13 years old.
2: And tell me a little bit about yourself, what you like to do, what some of your interests are.
13: I like drawing and science and math.
2: And I'm curious about drawing first. Pencils or what do you draw with?
13: Colored pencils and pencils.
2: And what kinds of things do you like to draw?
13: I like drawing realistic artworks like animals and plants.
2: So do you carry a sketchbook sometimes? Or
13: Sometimes.
2: I'm not very good at art, so I'm always really curious. And then you mentioned science and math. So what, eighth grade, is it earth science, or what are you doing now?
13: It's like almost everything together. It's astronomy, chemistry, and...
2: Cool. What are you learning in chemistry now? I'm just curious.
13: Working on basic parts like the atoms and molecules and compounds.
2: Okay, like Avogadro's number, is that in there yet?
13: Oh, we're not there.
2: Not there with moles and things like that?
13: Not.
2: I studied a lot of chemistry. So do you like chemistry so far?
13: Yeah.
2: Chemistry was my favorite in high school because it was just very, to me it all made sense. Have you had to do biology yet?
13: That's next year.
2: That was one I had a lot of trouble with. So before I forget, any shout-outs or hellos to anybody who might be listening now or later when you can hear this in podcast form?
13: My teacher, Mrs. Leffler, and my friends and family.
2: Great. And it's neat that you were able to do this as part of the Fairchild Challenge. Can you tell me about your project? What was the challenge itself? What were you asked to do?
13: I was asked to draw a realistic plant or flower that lived in around this area.
2: Oh, neat. So not one. You actually had to find something indigenous or that would work well in southwestern Pennsylvania. What did you pick?
13: The Ranunculus bulbosus. It's also called the buttercup flower.
2: And did you find some that you could actually draw? I don't know. Are there any out this time of year?
13: Oh, I just looked it up in the internet.
2: Okay. So. I was going to say that might be hard. So did you draw it based on what you saw online?
13: There were... I picked out three different types of pictures and then just blended them together.
2: Nice. Was there any reason that you picked that one? Did you have other candidates you thought of?
13: I just liked the color and how it really popped up. So, yeah.
2: Nice. So you did this in pencil, probably, I would imagine, with a lot of color. What kind of colors? I mean, I know what the basic colors you'd use with, but I think yellow would is one, and green. But what other colors did you use? I'm trying to picture it in my head.
13: Almost every color, but mostly yellow for the flower, and the background was mostly green, blue, and purple.
2: That sounds just really nice. How do you feel about the environment? It's nice that you're able to participate in the challenge. Have you thought much about the current state of things, or I'd just be curious for your perspective.
13: I'm not sure. I never really thought about it.
2: Well, it's nice that this gives you a chance to think about it in terms of the flowers. I guess I was curious, whether, and I'm not sure in school if you're thinking about things like recycling or ways to make less waste. And are there any tips you would have based on what you've learned?
13: Well, my school also does recycling, and they are trying to also make the environment, make it friendly for the environment.
2: Yeah, it's Dorseyville Middle School's in a nice area, so not every area should be good to the environment, but I mean, it's really pretty out where you are. Are students encouraged to do certain things to try to make less waste at school?
13: Yeah.
2: What are some of the things you do?
13: There's like this mini garden, and we also recycle, and
2: Do you use compost in the garden, maybe? That's where you take like garbage and food waste and you add it to the soil. They may be doing that, they may not.
13: I'm not sure.
2: You probably know. Have you thought about what you want to be when you get older?
13: Somewhere around the art area, art field, or math and science.
2: That's great. Do you know any artists that are making a living as an artist? They're out there. If you ever want to meet any, we can help you find some. And it's great. When you draw, do you sometimes lose yourself in drawing and almost forget about time and everything? You just keep going?
13: Yeah.
2: That's a good thing. I'm glad you like math, too. What are you doing in math in eighth grade now?
13: I'm doing Algebra 2.
2: That's great. Algebra 2, I can remember like it was yesterday. Did you have geometry yet?
13: That was last year.
2: Last year. Okay. Well, it's so nice to talk to you, and congratulations. Were there other students from your school that also did the same challenge?
13: They did a different challenge, but like a writing challenge.
2: Well, it's great that you were able to do this. You'd probably be a good book illustrator. People could write, and you could do that. Well, thank you. Congratulations. Rose Lee is 13, 8th grade at Dorseyville Middle School in Fox Chapel. And Jillian is here. Jillian is from Shaler Area Middle School. And because of the weather, it was hard for her to get in to our studio for our Fairchild Challenge segment, but we have her here thanks to the telephone. Hi, Jillian.
14: Hi.
2: Hi. How old are you?
14: I'm 13.
2: And what are you in eighth grade?
14: I'm in seventh grade.
2: Seventh. And tell me about the project you did for the Fairchild Challenge. What was your what was the challenge given to you?
14: Well, I had to draw a flower that was a spring bloom in western Pennsylvania, and just had to make it like realistic and like botanically correct and all that kind of stuff.
2: Wow! And now a couple things that strike me is, one, you're drawing a spring flower during the winter time, and secondly, flowers are pretty complicated. To draw. You must like art a lot, do you?
14: Yeah, I love art.
2: I had a feeling. What flower did you pick?
14: I picked the Johnny Jump Up. They call him Johnny Jump Up. Mm-hmm. I think they also call him a tricolor viola, but I'm not 100% sure.
2: And so, what do they look like?
14: They kind of almost look like faces. They have like three petals with like purple stripes, and a lot of them can actually look like faces, kind of, if you look at them.
2: Oh, neat. And how did you, without having one, I'm assuming you didn't have one to look at, how did you draw it?
14: I pulled a few pictures off the internet and just kind of combined them together to kind of like see what they would look like in the leaves and all that.
2: Did you use special materials to draw it?
14: I just used colored pencils.
2: Well, that sounds great. What other kinds of art do you like to make?
14: I usually just like to draw animals. I do realistic, but mostly I just do like mixture between like cartoon and realistic, like somewhere in the middle there. I like to draw animals.
2: That sounds cool. Have you ever thought of like making your animals part of a book or like a graphic novel?
14: Actually, me and my neighbor are in the middle of actually writing a novel, and I'm gonna draw some pictures for that. So hopefully that'll work.
2: Very cool. Can you tell me a little bit about what it's about without spoiling it? Is there any kind of plot line yet?
14: It's just basically about these snow leopards who are sisters, and they their mom gets captured, and they have to go and figure out like the whole mystery about it and save her and stuff. So,
2: that sounds like it's a lot of fun. As you develop that, and I mean this, feel free to get in touch with us, because we could have you and your neighbor on the radio with us talking about that, not only here, but on our Youth Express station, which is all youth writing and creative efforts, and we would love to do that. I meant to ask you if there's anybody you wanted to acknowledge or say hello to while you're on the radio that will hear you now or when this is podcast later.
14: Just my gate teacher, Dr. Gerlach, because she's kind of the one who helped me and just kind of told me that I might be good for drawing this. And I was kind of nervous because I was like, well, I never drew flowers before, but she kind of just gave me some confidence in myself, so I thank her.
2: She's good at that. I was just going to say, it's not, confidence is exactly the word I would use. Are there aspects of the environment? Did drawing the flowers help you feel any closer to the environment or help you learn more about the role that flowers play?
14: Yeah, I mean, flowers are just so pretty, and I just love how nature is just so gorgeous on its own. Like, I hate to how, if there's, like, pollution and all that stuff, people ruining the earth, but it doesn't make any sense because it's just so gorgeous. I don't know how you could ruin it.
2: Mm-hmm. That's a really great way of putting it. Have you thought about what you'd like to do when you get older?
14: I want to be a companion animal veterinarian.
2: Interesting. And how does a companion animal veterinarian differ? Do you have to make house calls as one? Or I'm curious about that.
14: A companion animal vet mainly works with just cats and dogs. And then there's different types of vets that, like, special ones that can work with either reptiles or smaller pets like rabbits.
2: I see. So as opposed to an avian vet or somebody that would work with horses, the kind of animal you'd go to with a typical household pet. Do you have pets?
14: I have a pet rabbit named Jinx.
2: Jinx, it's a good name for a rabbit. What's really great to talk with you, and is there anything else you wanted to say?
14: Not really. I mean, I'm just really nervous because I've never actually been on the radio and stuff, and I'm just shocked altogether that I did so well.
2: You did really well this morning. You didn't sound nervous at all. You sounded awesome. Thank you, Jillian. And you can learn more about the Fairchild Challenge by going to the website fairchild@phipps.org or simply go to phipps.conservatory.org for additional information.
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16: My name is Chris. I'm 16 years old. I live in Lawrenceville. I go to City High. One of my favorite memories of the park is the time when me and my friends hanged out all the time. We protect plants and we take invasive plants out of the park and plant plants that are native to the park. We're saving the earth and making the earth more green.
17: My name is Abby.
18: And I'm Addie.
17: We are ninth graders at the Ellis School.
18: Water matters, and it matters that we all understand how our actions impact this precious resource.
17: Let's talk about how water pollution and seasonal pools affect wildlife.
18: A seasonal pool is a place for animals to reproduce, lay eggs, and develop.
17: There are different types of pollution that occur in these pools. In seasonal pools, there can be pesticides and changes of vegetation.
18: Pesticides are a substance used for destroying insects or other organisms harmful to cultivated plants and animals. These pesticides affect dragonflies and gnats. The dragonflies need the insects that are killed by these pesticides for food. Gnats are killed by these pesticides, and that leads to starvation for the species that eats them.
17: Removal of vegetation is when humans destroy trees or other plants surrounding the vernal pool. Change of vegetation affects frogs and various fish. Frogs that lay their eggs outside of the water need the surrounding vegetation to lay their eggs in. Fish and certain types of frogs that lay eggs in the water need the shade of the nearby plants so the water temperature does not rise.
18: Water pollution affecting wildlife is important because it is what keeps our state beautiful. Water matters, and so do our actions.
17: For infographics and more information on water pollution and seasonal pools, visit the Ellis School 9th grade Voice and Vision website at theellisschool.org.
19: 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I'm an 11th grade at Montour High School, and you're listening to Youth Express. Catch the future.
2: Propel Schools is a charter school, draws students from different neighborhoods. Not only are schools in different neighborhoods, but an individual school, due to the nature of how charter schools work in Pennsylvania, can draw students from different neighborhoods. And today we have students from three different neighborhoods. They're all rising seniors, and I'll let them introduce themselves. Robert, we'll start with you. Good morning.
20: Good morning. My name is Robert. Going into the 12th grade.
2: And you're from Homewood, right?
20: Mm-hmm.
2: Any shout-outs or hellos to anybody who might be listening now or later?
20: Shout-out to my aunt, I guess. She might be listening. I told her about it, and my grandma.
2: Excellent. I like the shirt you have on. Oh. It's a Propel Keystones Braddock Hills High School baseball. Looks like baseball. It says yeah. Knock it out of the park.
20: So. Yeah.
2: Excellent. And sitting next to you is?
21: My name is Cece.
2: Hey, Cece. And you're also from Braddock Hills, and you're in McKeesport, right?
21: Yes, sir.
2: Any shout-outs or hellos?
21: Shout-out to my mom and dad, I guess, and my best friend.
2: Excellent. What's your best friend's name?
21: Zakil.
2: It's interesting. You could just say to my best friend, and then everybody would think it was them. You know, it's like a wild card. You could be whoever you want. That's Cece, and then we have... Hello.
22: Hey, my name's Mara.
2: Hey, Mara. And you are from Wilkinsburg, right?
22: Yes, I am.
2: And anybody to say hello to? Or
22: I think my mom is listening, and I'm pretty sure she told everybody at her job.
2: Excellent.
22: So I guess they're listening, too.
2: Well, I hope they are.
22: So what's up?
2: Everybody, hello. And then we have Karma. Karma, tell me about yourself.
23: Hi, everyone. My name's Karma Lowe. I am a 12th grade resource teacher at Propel Braddock Hills High School, and I'm also the after-school site coordinator at the high school / middle school. We run our programs together.
2: Nice to have you with us. Now, we did not rehearse about topics that we're going to talk about. There's things I can ask you, but is there anything that y'all would like to talk about? It could be after school. It could be summer. Could be things that you think people would be surprised to know that you're thinking about. Any thoughts? Robert's just chomping at the bit here.
20: Oh, no.
2: We're champing at the bit. Well, I'll ask, and Karma, is there anything you'd like to discuss?
23: Well, I know we came down here for after school to talk about after school and the importance of it and how funding, one of the main things is when we talk about education, where we're going to cut, they always look at after school, but we know that that's a huge component for our school and for our kids for something to do during that time from 3 to 6 where you can get into trouble, you could be at home by yourself, sometimes there's not food. So we're here to really talk about why we want it. We don't want it money to be cut from the program, and we're looking, like in our meeting, how we had talked about getting signatures and trying to get ourselves.
2: There is. I'm glad you brought that up. There is a referendum potential coming up, and you may have seen people collecting signatures to create a special children's fund in Allegheny mm-hmm. County that will go to after school and nutrition and other needs for where youth, and we'll give you a website for that coming up in a moment, how you can support it. It basically would establish a small additional, it's tiny. It ends up equating to about $30 on average per household, but it would raise a nice pot of money to be used right here in our own neighborhoods for after school and other activities. If you're wondering about why it matters so much, we have three people that can help you understand that. Robert, I know for you, we were talking basketball is a big part of after school. Mm-hmm. For you, can you talk just in general about the difference after school makes for you?
20: Well, when I joined after school, you know, I stopped, you know, sitting at home. A lot of the times I would go home and not do much, you know, homework or anything like that. So, you know, after school helped me, you know, get motivated for, you know, doing my homework and, you know, studying for, you know, tests and such and things of that nature. And also with after school, you know, the sports that is involved with after school, that, you know, helps create a family that I have. So pretty much, you know, I play frisbee, bowling, used to play basketball for the first part. But, you know, I created this little family that I have now. And, you know, I also met a lot of, you know, great people through these sports as well. So,
2: what sports do you play?
20: Oh, I play frisbee, bowling. Used to play basketball, but those conflict, so I don't know. I might try to, you know, push in track in there next year. So
2: that's great. So if you weren't in after school, what I'm hearing is that opportunity to get your homework done kind of in an environment where there's help, there's people working alongside of you.
20: Yeah.
2: What about food? Are snacks, dinner at all? Because some after school programs offer that too.
20: Yeah, there's there's a lot of people that I know personally that, you know, don't have the best situations at home. So, you know, they you know, get their food there before they go home. So, but besides that, you know, the food there's like, you know, they make sure you eat before you leave. So,
2: yeah, and as active as you are, I would imagine you're always hungry, or could probably always
20: very
2: buy
20: hungry
2: for a little bit more food. Let's ask Cece some thoughts about after school. What are some of the things you do?
23: I like after school because I just like to be away sometimes. I like to be able to sit and talk to my friends for a little bit, you know, meet other people, do other things instead of just going home and just staring at the wall all day. It's a great opportunity

0: Excellent. Do you know what next year's is going to be at?
1: I think it's on this island.
2: Once on this island,
1: yeah.
0: Are you all involved in that?
3: Yeah.
0: Yes, I had a feeling you might be. Let's bring Mara into the conversation, too. Mara, I know from our conversation before that after school's been a nice thing for you, too, right? Mm-hmm. What are some of the things that you spend your time in when you're there?
2: After school was good for me, especially like whenever I was younger, we had after school, not like younger, but like a few years ago and stuff, because as Robert said, kids don't have a good situation at home. That's how it was for me. So the fact that they feed us is a good thing, because sometimes kids only eat at school. And it also keeps kids off of the street, because I know a lot of people that I used to go to school with, and people just that I've known that I didn't go to school with, who have been killed during the hours that after school is run.
0: Yeah.
2: So it's a good thing to keep them off of the streets. But whenever I'm in after school, I mean, I'm low-key kind of a mess, but I'm either doing my work or I'm with some teacher, so.
0: Now, you actually went to the after-school rally in Harrisburg, right?
2: Yes, I did.
0: And I forget whether, did either of you go?
3: No.
0: I thought my memory was that Mara went. What was that like?
2: It was fun. I think talking to the senators was the most fun for me, because I got to tell them the same things that I'm saying now. And, I mean, I feel like that's important. And I got to see a lot of stuff, so that was fun.
0: Absolutely. Do you think that the senators that you spoke with here in Pennsylvania get it in terms of the importance of after school?
2: I do think they get it enough, because the response of one of them was that I don't plan to stop funding after school, mm-hmm. because of the needs that it, like, I don't know. Because, yeah, he just said that he plans on not stopping to fund it because he knows what it does and how it helps. So he plans to continue.
0: Well, that's good. And I think it's great when they see examples and they hear from the folks that are actually benefiting from that funding, too. Are there activities or things in particular that you like doing when you're in the after school?
2: There was this one club where I learned how to play African drums and yoga.
0: Excellent.
2: That was my stuff.
0: That had to be a lot of fun.
2: What else is in there?
4: I mean, we have other partnerships. We partner with the Urban League of Pittsburgh, the YWCA for a couple programs, SLB Radio.
0: We're always production happy to be there.
4: Yeah. I'm in Adagio Health, so we do bring those into all the other sites, not just at Braddock Hills.
0: So you mentioned violence, and I sure don't want to shy away from that. You're all from, you know, the eastern area, where we've just had quite a bit of violence. You know, in Woodland Hills itself, mm-hmm. the Woodland Hills School District,
2: yes.
0: Not only Antoine Rose, but also 13 other students have lost their lives over, you know, within the past 5 years, mm-hmm. owing to violence. And that's the area I grew up in, and it would hit me regardless. Do you think after school has a role in helping to prevent some violence? It probably can't do it all, but you had mentioned before that you thought it might help, Mara, in terms of giving kids something to mm-hmm. do.
2: Yeah, because you bring up Woodland Hills, that's where I went. I went there all the way up until 9th grade, and that's whenever I came to Propel. So not all of them, but the majority of students there that happened to, I knew and went to school with since, like, elementary school. So I do think that after school does play a big part, because quite a few of them happened within the hours. And there's been kids even at our school that have been objected to that also, that violence. Like, we've lost students at our school also. So
0: I think people can't, unless they've been through it, can't imagine what that must be like. And is it a sense of just hope or belonging, do you think, that after school helps in part? I mean, it's oversimplifying it to just say it's something to do, but mm-hmm. the more you know people and the more

0: that you're part of something. I see Robert nodding his head. Do you think that's one of the factors that helps with after school?
1: Yeah, definitely. I think, you know, getting to know everyone and, you know, creating that friendship within after school, you know, whether that is playing basketball, playing video games in one of the clubs or whatever club that you usually go into, you know, there's always, you know, a friend or a person that you, you know, will create a friendship with. So I do think that's one of the things. I do think that's important. So,
0: CC, have you thought about how after school helps to create better communities and safer communities?
2: I think about that all the time.
0: Do you?
2: Because after school, even though there's not like a lot of stuff to do, there's always something to get involved in. It doesn't matter whether it's just you playing a game or you drawing or playing African drums. It's always something to get involved with. So whether or not you go or you want to go be on the streets, there's always something to do. So if you come to after school, you would be able to meet new people, you know, get away from all the drama, all the extra at home, and just be around people that actually care.
0: That's really well stated. One thing I was – do you have anything to add, Mara?
3: I was going to say that making friends, like good friends at after school, is a big thing because that is a big influence on having you stay there or decide to stay there. So, because, I mean, no one is going to want to stay somewhere that they feel like they don't have friends or they don't belong or there's nothing for them to do. So having those activities and having those people that you, like, click with – is a big influence on getting you to stay, and which also can keep you out of a lot of things that you don't need to be in or in situations you don't need to deal with, things that don't need to happen to you. So
0: that's a really great way of putting it. Now, Karma and I were mentioning this after school. Do you have the details on the after school petition drive that's taking place? I can find them if you don't happen to have them. This is an opportunity if you are in Allegheny County where you can sign a petition to provide a special fund which is going to help after school programs.
4: So I have from Rosemary Anderson. She's the director of after school programming at Propel. She had sent me this that says it's a fund that would support early childhood education, childhood nutrition, and after-school programs. Between now and August 7th, advocates are asking registered voters in Allegheny County to sign a petition that will authorize having a question on the ballot in November regarding the creation of this fund. The question will ask voters to approve a property tax increase of 0.25 million or $25 on each. It talks about assessed property value, all of those things. But really, we're just trying to get it on the ballot. So we're getting people to sign to say, hey, we want the chance to answer this question. Yes or no? Do we approve of it?
0: And signatures need to be done in person. So there are places where you can do it, including the Children's Museum of Pittsburgh, where you can sign. And it's really a part of the process. I'm excited. Let's see, you're, Robert, you're not 18 yet, but Cece and Mara, you've turned 18. Are you registered to vote yet?
3: I'm not.
2: I got the paper in the mail. I just haven't filled it out yet.
0: I think you can do it online, too, because we were working with a student this past week who turned 18 while we were working with him. And I said in the morning, have you registered to vote yet? And he said, no. And he cared a lot about political issues, and I said, gotta get that done. And he came back to me later in the day, and he said, I did it. And I said, how do you do that so fast? And he was able to do it online, so that might be one way to do it. So if you're a registered voter, you can sign this petition, and it will help. You need 40,000 signatures to advance it to a referendum that will then let everybody vote. Hopefully, well, yes or no.
4: Hopefully, yes.
0: From my perspective, hopefully, yes. And it will result in this children's fund that we were just talking about that will provide after-school programming and more. And the nicest thing about it is it's administered by local people. There will be responsible local people deciding where the money goes. It's not going to go in some big fund that who knows where it ends up going. So I'm curious, you're heading into your senior year. First of all, any special summer plans that you've done already or that you hope to do, Robert?
1: In a couple of days, on Tuesday, I'm going out to Alaska. So,
0: whoa, I'm glad I asked that question. How did that come about?
1: Oh, well, I joined a program, Change the Game, that's, you know, that was linked with the school. So it's for 11th graders. So pretty much, you know, you sign an application, you put it in. And then how they determine that you get in is pretty much a trip, the first trip, and, you know, they'll probably, you know, allow you to get in. But, you know, we go on trips and things of that nature. We hike. And the thing is like, as we hike, we talk. And then, you know, that creates a friendship, that creates a family. So a lot of people that, you know, that's in a program, you know, it's like family. So, you know.
0: Wow, that's got to be very exciting. Now, I assume you're flying there, right?
1: Yeah. So, actually, we have to leave out, you know, our flight's 12:30 to go to Minneapolis. So, for our layover, and then go out there. So, that's going to be all day. We're not getting there till like 8, so.
0: Wow, how long will you be there?
1: 10 days, so.
0: What a great trip. That's the trip of a lifetime, I think, or at least the beginning of a lifetime.
1: Yeah.
0: You'll have more trips. What about you, Cece? Anything special? That's a hard one to follow.
2: Well, then, I honestly just want to go back to my hometown, Flint, Michigan. And
0: when did you leave Flint?
2: Like a year ago.
0: Oh, wow. So you were there for the lead crisis?
2: Yeah.
0: Was it as bad as it's portrayed?
2: It's not what everybody thinks it is. It's, yeah, the water was contaminated and things like that. We didn't drink it. Sometimes it was hard, you know, because my family, we, when it happened, we had to, like, take baths. Like, we had to boil water and then, like, go to the bathtub. So, like, it was, like, really hard at first, but then after a while, it just started to calm down. We got used to it. We kind of figured that it's not going to change no time soon. So it's not as bad as people portray it to be. It's not like that. Flint is not that type. It's not that way at all. The water just, it was only the water. They make Flint look like it's just dirty altogether, but it's nothing like that.
0: No, and I don't know if my perception is right, but somebody made a decision to save a little money by treating water differently that resulted in lead escaping and resulted in creating a really horrible situation. And it's a good example of, not to make a odd connection back to what we were talking about with after school, but when you make investments such as the chemical that would be added to water to cause lead not to scale from pipes, you know, an investment in after school is going to help kids become better citizens and more engaged and to feel a sense of belonging too. How's your adjustment to Pittsburgh been so far? It's got to be tough, right? If you moved when you were in your 15, 16, right?
2: 17.
0: Yeah.
2: It wasn't all that bad. I had to get, like, used to not being around my mom and things because I grew up with my mom for, like, 16 years. So me moving to a different state, being around people I haven't seen since I was little, it was kind of weird. And I didn't get along with no one that well. But when I came to Brylock High School, it, like, changed everything. My old school, it was crazy there. And but Brylock Hills, they care so much about you. Like, they care about your well-being. They might be tough on you, but that's only because they want you to be ready for this world. Everything isn't all sugar-coated and rainbows and stuff like that. You have to be prepared. But I'm getting, it's okay. It's fine. It's big. It's big.
0: Well, I'm glad things are calming down. It's tough enough. Actually, any age, including throughout adulthood, it's tough enough. But I think it's especially hard, you know, during middle school and high school, let alone with a transition on top of that.
3: Yeah.
0: Maura, have you had any special summer projects or plans? Anything you've done that stands out?
3: I'd just be chilling for real.
0: Yeah, just relaxing and being able to enjoy the summer is a huge thing. The other thing I wanted to ask you, I just had two other questions, is one, if you're thinking about careers yet and what you might want to do.
3: Yeah,
0: yeah, I figured that as much. What are you thinking about, Robert?
1: So for a while, I've always been stuck between environmental engineer, teacher, or police officer. Now I jumped down to police officer and teacher. The reasons behind that, the reasons behind all three of those is because I want to make a change in the world. Especially with the environment, I love the environment. Anytime I get around it, I'm by myself. I want to be by myself when I'm in the environment. It's one of the reasons why I joined Change the Game. So
0: yeah, you're going to love Alaska.
1: Yeah. But coming down to teacher and police officer, I still want to see change. You know, I was told whenever – I'm actually a student ambassador in my school, so, you know, we get a whole lot of tours. Not too long ago, we got a tour with, you know, the president of Robert Morris, and we talked to all of them. And one of them actually said, you know, if you want to be a teacher, you know, down at Robert Morris, or a teacher, you know, we can get you a scholarship and all that. And, you know, there's not a lot of black teachers, so – I was thinking about that. You know, I want to make a change and, you know, help students, you know, get to where they want to be. And I also want to be a police officer because, you know, I want to, you know, also see change because, you know, there's a lot of things that are happening in this world with, you know, police officers and how, you know, the system treats, you know, minorities and things of that nature. So I want to, you know, see change.
0: Boy, you could probably do all three if you wanted to. Maybe not at the same time. Yeah. But
1: and I was also, you know, thinking of being a photographer, so that's on top of that as well. But, yeah.
0: I think one of the most exciting things about the times we live in is you don't have to pick just one thing. And there are underrepresentations in every field you just mentioned, including photography.
1: Yeah.
0: But especially in teaching, particularly black males, not too many teachers, and in law enforcement, too. What about UCC? As soon as I mentioned that, I saw your eyes light up, too. Have you thought about what you might want to do?
2: It's so many options, but I love to cook, so I want to be a chef, open my own restaurant one day, or, sell houses. I love houses. I would love to build up a house and, sell it to somebody and just get that feel for love and stuff like that.
0: Yeah.
2: And if not that, then I want to join the Navy.
0: Look at you. Look at you. All of those things. You'd be a Navy cook, right?
2: Yes.
0: And then, I have a friend who was in the Navy for 20 years, and he was in the submarines and things. And you should see the house he has, talking about houses. I don't know if he's still living there, but it didn't take a lot of psychological understanding to understand this house, which was just huge. I think he was tired of being cooped up in ships so much. So this house had big, huge cathedral ceilings and a huge yard.
2: That's cool. That's wonderful.
0: Do you know anybody in the Navy? I was just wondering why you chose Navy in particular.
2: The reason I chose it, it's kind of weird. At my old school in Flint, we had an ROTC program, Navy ROTC program. And at first I thought, no, I'm not doing that. That's crazy. But when he asked us to do it just for one semester and see if we liked it, and I really fell in love with it. It was just, I want to be on the water. I want to see things. I want to explore, go to different places. And someone in my family has been in, I think, the military. I'm not so sure about the Navy. But I know a lot of my friends from my old school has joined the Navy. So, yeah, that's just one thing I love to do other than cooking.
0: I'm curious now whether you've thought of anything, Mara.
3: You know, I thought about a lot.
0: I'll bet.
3: So this is going to take a little bit of time. So I want to go into architecture and business because, I mean, CeCe kind of stole my profession, but it's cool. Like, I want to be able to build a house from the ground. People keep saying pick one, but I don't want to pick one. Like, I want to be able to do plumbing. I want to be able to do, like, the electrical stuff. I want to be able to design it myself. Like, I want to be able to do everything from the ground up myself. I want to do all of that. And then for business, the reason why I want to do that is because at the end of it all, I want to be able to make, like, I don't know exactly what to call it, but, like, this, it's going to be, like, this big, I guess, kind of like a apartment-type building, something like that. I want it to be, because, like, for homeless people, there's, like, shelters where you can stay, like, a night. And they might give you, like, some soup. Like, that's it. But I want it to be more than that. Like, I want it to be they can stay there. They can live there. They don't need to live on the street anymore. And, like, for them to stay there, instead of them needing to pay because if they're on the streets, they don't have money, right? How do you expect that to happen? I want them to just be, they can work, like, some of them can work with in kitchen duty. Some of them can help with, like keeping the building in general clean, landscape. Like, you give them little jobs. And in that, I also want to teach them skills to get them back on their feet. And I just want to get people off of the street. I don't want nobody to be hungry because there's no reason for someone to be hungry or homeless. They don't need that. And I've experienced a lot of that in my life. And people in my family experience that in their life, and I'm tired of it having the people, and it's not okay. And a lot of people don't understand what that's like, and it's horrible. Like, it sucks. Like, people don't understand what it's like to be, oh, I'm hungry, but are you really hungry? Like, you don't know what hungry feels like. Are you really cold? Because you don't know what cold feels like. You know what I mean? So I'm going to get them off of the street. And then I also low-key want to be a barber. I don't know why, but I want to be a barber. And before all of that, sometimes I still sway with it. I don't really know. I kind of want to be a Marine, too. I don't know, because my uncle was a Marine. Like, other people in my family were Marines. But I think the main thing that I'm really trying to do is the architecture and business, because people can't I can't watch people live like that. People can't live like that.
0: You care a lot about serving other people and trying to help other people. That's what all, even barbering is doing the same thing.
3: Yeah.
0: I hope you all come back sometime. Did Karma bring you today, or did you all come together?
3: She Ubered us here.
0: She Ubered. That's
4: Ubered in the Propel van.
0: Well, I hope you all.
1: And we didn't have to pay.
0: I knew. Didn't have to pay. That's the best part. It was really fun. Did you have a good time? I hope you did.
5: I had a swell time.
0: I'm glad. Well, Urban Impact is here, and they're putting on a version of Twelfth Night, the Urban Impact Shakes, and they're going to preview a song from that coming up in a moment. And if you want to sign the petition, the referendum, you can learn more about this referendum to increase funding for after school. 40,000 signatures are needed by August 9th to create a children's fund in Allegheny County. You hear how the students you just heard from benefit from after school and how it makes a meaningful difference in their life. So look for more information about the Allegheny County Children's Fund. And if it's something you believe in as much as we do, I hope you'll consider supporting it. Karma, anything else you wanted to add? You've got to be proud as can be.
4: I'm really, really proud of you guys. You're awesome. I love that you serve inside of your school and you want to do that in your own community and give back. I just want everyone to remember who's listening. We serve 800 to 900 kids regularly in our after-school program through Propel. So remember that when you're looking to sign this. We really need your help into keeping this going in our communities.
0: Robert, Mara, CeCe, and Karma, thanks so much for being here today.
2: Thanks for having us.
4: Thank you.
2: Thanks
4: for having us.
0: I wish that you could see the shirts that Girls of Steel and their robotics team have on. It's sort of a nod to Rosie the Riveter and the We Can Do It, except it's a robotic arm, and it's just terrific. And we're really happy to welcome our students who are here with us today from Girls of Steel. And I'm going to ask them each to introduce themselves. And once you know who they are, we'll talk a little bit about how the program has gone this year. If you could let us know your name and what grade you're going into, and if you have any shout-outs you'd like to give, this is the perfect time to do it. You never know who's listening.
6: My name is Arushi Bandy, and I will be a junior. I would like to give a shout-out to our wonderful mentor, Patty.
0: And you're at Taylor Alderdice? Or no. You're at Pine Richland, right?
7: My name is Lauren Scheller-Wolf. I'll be a sophomore. I would like to give a shout-out to my friends and my family.
0: And you're at Taylor Alderdice? No, yes. Am I right? Okay.
8: I'm Alexa Selwood, and I'm a rising sophomore at Fox Chapel. And I would like to give a shout-out to all of our amazing sponsors, the Robotics Institute, Carnegie Mellon University, the Field Robotics Center, the Grable Foundation, the Westinghouse, and the Benenum Foundation.
0: Good job. It's always important to recognize those people that make things work. So I want to turn the conversation over to you, but my memory is you were working on a device to throw a frisbee, am I right? Or what was the challenge?
8: So every year we get a different challenge and we build a new robot.
6: The frisbee challenge was from, I think, 3 years ago.
0: Oh, my goodness. Okay. That's all right. Tell me about your challenge.
6: This year, the challenge was to build a robot that stacks totes and a bin, kind of like a circular trash can bin. And the higher your stack is, the more points you get. So our robot this year was named Ada in honor of the first female programmer.
0: Excellent. I don't know how. I can't believe it's been that long for the frisbee-throwing robot. And how did you do with the challenge? I want to talk about the robot, but how far did you go in the challenge?
7: We went to championships in St. Louis this year. That's the World Championships. We didn't actually go for our robot. We actually won an award called the Chairman's Award, which is, they say it's the most prestigious award in FIRST, which is the organization that this is part of. It's for basically the team that has been and is a model for other FIRST teams to follow. So we went to champs for that. We were very excited.
0: Congratulations, and what a great
6: Thank
0: representation.
6: You.
0: So this would be probably in teamwork and overall program, and I would imagine having a good spirit of collaboration and competition too, or collaboration, whatever the right
6: collaboration
0: is. That what the collaboration is?
6: Cooperation.
0: Yeah. So tell me about your robot, and I want to kind of turn it over to you three to just talk a little bit about how you made it and some of the ups and downs throughout the process, and what you were able to accomplish.
8: So this year, our robot was really large, which was a little bit of an issue at times. It was really tall. And the other issue was that the bins and the containers were so big that they were really heavy to lift.
6: Yeah, so basically how our robot worked was that it had two collector wheels, is what we called them, and they spun in the totes. And once the totes were in the robot, we had a U-shaped chassis to fit the totes in bins inside a robot, actually. So once they were inside a robot, we had two arm-like structures. We called them the shack, and they would slide in, grab the tote or bin, and move it up. And we kind of stacked bottom up, so we kept putting totes underneath the one before.
0: Interesting. And did other teams approach it that way, from stacking underneath instead of on top?
7: So there are probably something like, there were at least 600 teams at Champs. So each robot is a little different. There are some strategies that are pretty much the same, but there are also strategies that are completely different.
0: How did you arrive at stacking that way?
8: We just didn't think that it was possible for a robot to be that tall to keep stacking, you know, putting things on top. And there's also size limitations, so we couldn't have an incredibly tall robot.
0: Are all the items being stacked identical?
6: There's two different types. One of them is a tote. It's kind of like a bin, probably, I don't know, like 3 feet by 2 feet, something like that, maybe smaller. And then the other one is a trash can bin. It's kind of like the circular ones you see, like, on a day-to-day basis. It's like those ones. So those are the two different sizes.
0: And do you know what you're going to be given to stack in advance? Or do you just have to, I mean, do you know you would get, like, a tote, a bin, or a tote, a circular, a tote, a circular? Or
7: So there are totes and containers on the field before the robots get there. So you can see the field. You know what the setup is before, but everyone has a different strategy for how to get the totes and the containers and how to stack them.
0: Okay, so and the goal of the challenge is to get them all? Or what I'm wondering about, I should just ask you, is like, are some strategies to go like tote, tote, tote, tote, tote, tote, tote, and then container, container, container, or are some alternating, or does that not even matter?
8: So at the beginning of the year, or at the beginning when they release the competition, what it's going to be, they release a giant manual, and so you can see the field setup. But the thing was, this year, the totes were a different point value than the containers, so a lot of people had a similar strategy to us.
0: I see. So if totes were worth more than containers, you're going to go after totes, I guess.
6: The containers were supposed to go on top of the stacks of totes, and then the taller your overall stack is, the more points you get.
0: Are the totes sturdier?
6: Yeah.
0: Interesting. So how many totes and containers did your robot successfully stack up?
7: I believe we stacked 5 totes with a container. That was, like, the best we got.
6: That was in practice one time. It was, like, we were all really happy. It was, like, our high point. But I think in competition, the highest we got was 4 totes, and we had somebody top it off with a container or another robot.
0: Well, that's like a 20-foot-high stack or so, right? I'm just guessing 15 to 20 feet. I mean, it's taller than a person, right?
6: Yeah,
8: definitely.
0: And probably taller than 2 people standing. That's huge. So tell me what you learned from this activity. Any reflections having gone through it?
8: So you kind of learn how something can't just be made overnight, is especially what I learned. And there's a whole process to it, and that it takes a giant effort. There's 50 of us, I think, on our team, and we had to spend so much time creating this robot. So it takes a lot of effort.
6: Yeah, so this year our team was a little bit different than the past, because we started... Well, we greatly expanded our junior member program, which is where 8th grade girls could come into our team. And they don't do as much commitment as normal members, but they can come see what it's like. So when they come back the next year, they have more skills and they know the team better if they want to come back. And we had 18 junior members, so 18 eighth graders, and that's almost like, it might be like more than a third of our team. And because we just had so many people, we really had to figure out how to organize our time such that everyone was always doing something.
0: That had to be a real challenge because you're very busy and you need the help. And there's a lot of people that can help you, but not until you get a chance to orient them to what you're doing. Other reflections?
7: Well, it was really fun. You learned so much. This is my first year on the team, so... It was, when I went in the first day, I was like, oh my gosh, how am I going to learn all of this? But then during the course of the season, you just learn it all somehow. And Champs was really exciting because there are teams there from all over the world. They said there were something like 40,000 people there. It was really exciting.
0: I'm curious. This is a great oversimplification, but some of the things you have to learn include planning, also just technical things, how stuff works. Another thing is working with people. Which is hardest? Or is it something else?
8: I would say it's definitely the planning and figuring out what you actually want to do and just going with it. Because there are so many different ideas to approach the situation, you know, so many different ways to approach the task, and you kind of have to figure out one and then just go with it. And because the competition, the time you have to build your competition robot is only 6 weeks, you have to do that really quickly.
0: Any other thoughts about those three things?
6: I definitely agree with Alexa that at the beginning of the 6 weeks, I think this year we gave ourselves a little bit more time than the past to decide an idea and test its prototypes. But it's definitely important to pick a good idea and pick the right idea fast. And that's a hard thing, I think.
0: The other, did you have any thoughts about that? I keep coming to you last.
7: I basically just agree with them that it's hard. But once you pick your idea, then it's basically just a matter of building it, which is easier than actually deciding what you're going to do.
0: Now, I'm going to come to Lauren first on this one. And what I'm curious about, once you do decide on your idea, is it hard to not want to keep perfecting it? I know you're going to tweak it as you go, but it must be very tempting to want to scrap it and go back, or not, is it?
7: It is at some points, because, unfortunately, because the robot is made out of metal, and this year it was like 6.5 feet tall, so by the time you're maybe 2 or 3 weeks into build season, which is a 6-week period we have to build the robot, it's basically, there's no going back.
6: Yeah, this year, actually, what happened to our team was that we kind of overbuilt in a way. So we had so many different moving parts, and our robot was way overweight. So what happened was that we had to simplify our robot, and we took away 4 moving parts or 2 subsystems, and we really just worked on making the parts that were very necessary really good.
0: Now, the other thing I was curious about is, I know it's early yet, but career interests. Any thoughts from any of you about what you might want to do?
8: So the team has really just given me a lot of exposure to different career paths. So I'm interested in computer science, but I still have a lot of time to figure that out. So I'm not really sure. I think that having my own business would be pretty cool.
0: That's Alexa. What interests you in computer science specifically?
8: Well, to me, it's the fact that you can create anything you want with nothing. I kind of always thought that it was very structured and you were just going to be given something and that's exactly what you had to make. But it's really creative, and that's like, I would like to be able to create my own thing from scratch.
0: You mentioned Scratch, and I was just going to ask you what languages you code in, and I'm sure you're beyond Scratch. What?
8: Our robot is coded in Java, but other teams use Robot C and C++.
0: And what about you? Have you thought, Lauren, of careers?
7: Like Alexa, I haven't decided what I want to do yet. I'm definitely considering engineering and robotics. If you'd asked me last year what I was considering going into, I would definitely not have said engineering or robotics. So Girls of Steel has definitely showed me that this might be something I would be interested in doing with my life.
0: You've probably made some people very, very happy by saying what you just said, because you've probably all heard this, maybe not, but anytime a study is done about girls in scientific or engineering or mathematical fields, really most technical fields, most studies in general conclude that girls that were rock stars in those subjects through their early years, like seven years of age through 11 or so, often turn away from those fields right around that time and never come back to them. I know that a little bit because I have a degree in engineering, and I can remember the proportion of men to women in the class, and that's still very often the case. So the fact that you've kind of had that spirit kindled is a great thing. And it could be that it's not something you want to do, but it's great that you're considering it too. Arushi, what are you thinking about?
6: In college, I definitely want to major in computer science. And I remember going off of what you said. I remember last year as a freshman, I took a computer science class at my school, and I was the only girl in that class. And I also joined Girls of Steel that year. So I guess kind of when I had joined the class, I wasn't really considering computer science, even though I knew that I really liked it. But Girls of Steel definitely gave me a lot of confidence in doing what I love. And yeah, basically.
0: Isn't it amazing? It's 2015. You're at Pine Ridgeland, right? A really big school district. Mm-hmm. And you were the only girl in that class?
6: Yeah. I mean, I think that a lot of times, especially at younger ages, fields like engineering, math, robotics, things like that are geared towards like being a boys thing. So Girls of Steel is like working against that, like, no, girls can do it too. And actually, at my school, I started an FLL team, which is a First Lego League team. It's like two levels below FRC, which is what Girls of Steel is. It's an FRC team. And I started it at my middle school because I saw that we had a deficiency in, like, our culture, our school culture being geared towards STEM, especially girls in STEM. So what I did was I tried to make the team with an equal ratio of girls and boys, and Girls of Steel does that with our FLL teams, too.
0: Well, it's really been great to have all three of you here today. Did any of you want to say something that I may have failed to ask?
8: I think you covered it all.
0: Who brought you here today?
8: One of our mentors is here, and our parents.
0: Well, great. What's your mentor's name that's here?
8: This is Dr. Richards. She does all of our planning, and she helps us a lot with just organizing things like coming here.
0: Well, thank you, and I hope you'll come back. Are you all going to keep involved coming up next year?
8: Yeah.
0: I'm seeing lots of nodding heads. Well, thank you. A pleasure to have Lauren Scheller-Wolf and Alexa Selwood and Arushi Bondi here from Girls of Steel. We're just so happy, and congratulations on making it to St. Louis and for the award. What's the name of the award again?
7: The Chairman's Award.
0: Chairperson's Award, I'm going to call it, or the Chair's Award. Congratulations.
8: Thank you.
0: From the Pittsburgh Concert Society today, we're pleased to have a 15-year-old young artist competition winner. He is a student at Swickley Academy, and you'll get to meet him after he plays his first selection. Here is Gary Penk.

0: Gary Peng, live here on the Saturday Light Brigade. Gary, can you tell me the selection that you just played?
1: Yes, that was Beethoven's Sonata, Opus 10, number 2 in F major.
0: And tell me a little bit about yourself. What grade are you going into?
1: I'm going to 10th grade.
0: And at Swickley Academy,
1: yes.
0: Right? Would you like to acknowledge anybody or while you have a moment here?
1: Yes, I would like to thank my parents for supporting me and helping me pursue my musical interest. I would also like to thank my brother for also encouraging me. I would also like to thank my piano, just all my teachers in general, for just supporting me and guiding me.
0: That's great. Tell me about your brother, his name, how old he is.
1: My brother is Derek. He's 13 years old.
0: And how does he support you?
1: Well, sometimes we just like to talk about music, and so that just encourages me. Like, we share challenges that we've been facing. He plays the violin, and so do I, so we can kind of share those challenges and help each other overcome them.
0: Does he also play?
1: Does he
0: play an instrument?
1: Yes, he
0: as
1: plays
0: well?
1: Violin.
0: Excellent. So do you two play together sometimes?
1: Sometimes.
0: Not often. It sounds
1: not
0: too often. What else do you like to do?
1: I'm really interested in math. So math and science.
0: And I'm guessing, did you finish algebra?
1: Yes.
0: And probably geometry too,
1: yeah,
0: I guess. What's your next math class coming up?
1: I took pre-calculus past year, so calculus will be
0: and
1: next.
0: Have you thought about what you might like to do when you get older?
1: Probably a computer scientist.
0: Excellent. That sounds great. Well, tell me about your Pittsburgh Concert Society experience. Did you have to audition?
1: Yes, it was an audition.
0: And so you went and you played, and then what happened after you played? Did you have to wait to get some feedback?
1: Yes, we had the results would come at, like, I think they said 7:30 the night of the audition.
0: Oh, my
1: so
0: gosh.
1: We just waited. And what's funny is that I was, like, anxious, so I kept looking at the clock, and it actually passed 7:30 before I got my audition results. So, participated in Pittsburgh Concert Society for 2 years in the past, and I wasn't a winner, so I was just kind of discouraged. But then at like 7:34 they came and called, so that was really uplifting.
0: It's 7:34.
1: Yeah.
0: What did you? So I guess they call either way, right?
1: Yeah.
0: So when the phone rang, were you a little nervous? Or
1: yeah, I was a little nervous because I wasn't sure if it would be like Pittsburgh Concert Society calling or my piano teacher calling saying that she didn't receive any notifications. So,
0: Well, congratulations.
1: Thank
0: I'm
1: you.
0: Glad that you won. This will be our last chance to talk this morning. Is there anything else you'd like to mention before you play another piece?
1: Not really.
0: Okay. And what are you about to play?
1: I'm about to play Brahms Rhapsody, Opus 79, number 2 in B minor.
0: Thank you. And here, once again, a rising 10th grader at Swickley Academy, Gary Peng.

0: Gary Pagg,
1: thank you very much. You sounded and played beautifully, and thank you to the Pittsburgh Concert Society. You can see a picture of Gary, and
2: thank you. I turned to look at him and promptly...

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0: Fernandy Productions.
1: What's up, man? It's Carolina and Tati. About to shock y'all. Something y'all never heard before. Let's go, tell them something.

0: This is Abby. I'm in 11th grade at Montour High School, and you're listening to Youth Express. Catch the future.
1: I never would have thought I would experience prejudice against my own religion, especially from people I knew. When I became a high school student, it was like a switch flipped. Immediately, I started hearing Jewish jokes from my peers. Worst of all, most of them knew I was Jewish and continued to say them to my face. A majority of the slights I have heard were not directed at me, but just listening to my peers laugh at these types of remarks was tough to swallow. As time went on through my freshman year, I heard more Jewish jokes, and even on one day, I heard a group of kids laughing about a swastika etched into a desk. Sometime later, a student I know approached me to brag about calling another kid a kike. I didn't even know what that term meant. I sensed it had a negative connotation, though I'd never heard it used before. When I looked it up, I discovered that it is an ethnic slur for a Jewish person. I was doubly amazed by the student's actions. First, that he would think it was a funny thing to say to someone who was Jewish, and second, that he wanted to brag about it to me. I guess he wanted to maximize the humor of his jest. When he repeated more Jewish comments to me, I expressed my displeasure and explained that his words were mocking my religion. He acted as if I were blowing the situation out of proportion, but I managed to get him to stop saying such cruel things, at least what I know of. I can only imagine what goes on when I'm not in earshot of such anti-Semitic comments. Through these experiences, I have gained a sense of understanding of what prejudice looks like. I realize that I'm fortunate to have only had a mild taste of prejudice in my life, but this exposure has enabled me to have a greater respect for those in situations worse than mine. With a commentary for Youth Express, this is Eden Auslander.
2: Making the Grade, a radio series documenting the lives of high school students from Pittsburgh Public Schools and their thoughts on graduation, education, and more. These students want you to listen because they believe that you have a stake in their education.
3: What do you mean by challenges like math or anything like that? Or you mean by just being in high school with the kids?
4: The challenges I face in high school are mostly academic. I have trouble with reading. Sometimes the letters get mixed up in my mind. I don't have dyslexia, so I don't really understand why that happens.
5: I don't live far from the school, but it's a long walking distance. And I used to get a bus pass, but they just stopped giving me my bus pass, so I've been late for the last couple of months.
3: Subjects like English is hard for me because I don't like to read a lot, so it makes it challenging for me.
6: Well, my mom, she encourages me, but it's the only things that I struggle on is math, and my mom's not dumb, but she doesn't know it either, basically.
7: I got makeup credits. I also got a job, but I get home around probably 11 o'clock, and then I still got to do homework till 3 o'clock in the morning.
8: Kids like to be the center of attention for the teachers and everything. When a whole bunch of kids at once are trying to do it, it makes it harder to learn and concentrate, I guess. You get used to it, but at the same time, you get annoyed when they're always screaming, yelling, whenever you're trying to take a test.
3: The kids, sometimes it's hard to stay focused with some of the kids in your class if they're goofing off. And maybe you want to not work as hard and join them.
9: We do face a lot of challenges during the day. I know we're in Homewood, so it's a different area. It's different crucial challenges as far as how your personality is and who you be around. I mean, you do got them positive people that don't let their community affect on how they behave or personal moral integrity. But
4: the challenges I face outside of high school would be family issues. My nephew is sick, my mom is sick, and it's like having to deal with all the stress from these things. It just gets to you, and it kind of brings me down and, just ruins the whole having to come here and work thing.
2: Making the Grade is made possible by the Graduation Champions Campaign, an effort founded in the belief that everyone can contribute to the success of our community students. 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
10: Hi, my name is Caitlin. I'm 16 from South Allegheny. Expect Respect is a program for anybody, really, but it's centralized for high school students to make relationship abuse known so they have somewhere to go, so you don't feel trapped, so you have someone to talk to. A lot of teens in high school feel if they're in an abusive relationship, they feel like they can't tell anybody because they're embarrassed or they don't even know it's an abusive relationship. So Expect Respect, it's an outlet for them to express themselves and to get out their emotions, to get help, to even learn if their relationship is abusive or not. Abusive relationships affect so many aspects of your life in school, your personal life. It just totally throws your entire life off balance. I got involved in Expect Respect because I know people personally that have been in abusive relationships and it like totally destroyed them. It's something that is a huge issue and isn't as well known as it should be. It needs to be publicized more so people know where they can go when they're in an abusive relationship. My sister has been in like relationship after relationship that is just bad, and if she was in a group like Expect Respect, she would realize that she's not getting what she deserves, that she's not healthy, and she would move on to something better.
11: Inclined to Care.
12: Lifting the Alleghenies to new heights.
13: Every day in classrooms throughout our area, students are suffering from an inability to concentrate, poor academic performance, and headaches in school. At home, they're in agony from stomach aches, colds, increased hospitalizations, and even developmental problems. What is the underlying factor behind all these issues?
14: One thing, hunger. 1 in 5 kids in America live in households that struggle to put food on the table. That's 16 million kids, all suffering daily from food insecurity. In our region, the numbers are no different.
15: Food insecurity is becoming a really huge issue in our community, and I don't feel people are taking enough notice of it.
13: That's Paula Epley Newman, Executive Director of Beginnings, Inc., an organization which provides a range of services to support the health and well-being of young children and their families. She works daily with children in need of proper nutrition and noticed a common issue.
15: One of the stories that was told to me by another agency that is out there in the home is they took hamburgers, and a couple weeks later, there was a hamburger still under the couch because the child was keeping it for a time when she wasn't going to have any food.
14: Cafeteria workers, school staff, and other adults noticed children hoarding food as well. As a result, Beginnings, Inc., Greater Johnstown School District, and other partners developed the Backpack Project, providing students with food to take home over the weekend.
13: Johnstown also has other feeding programs in place to offset food insufficiency in the area. The Summer Food Service Program provides nutritious meals for children in 15 locations all over the city, free of charge.
14: The dinner program ensures students won't go hungry in the evenings by allowing them to stay after school for a healthy dinner.
13: But hunger is not only an issue for children. In fact, 50 million Americans don't know where their next meal is coming from. In Johnstown alone, over 51% of families are living below the poverty line.
14: In western Pennsylvania, the Greater Pittsburgh Food Bank provides food services to 11 counties, including Cambria and Somerset. Cindy Moore, the Education and Community Engagement Director, provides an overview of who the food bank serves.
16: Hunger is a symptom of a larger problem, which is poverty. 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

0: amazes me what people don't know about resources that are available to help support them and their families.
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1: And this is Janae Staser. 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
6: I am thrilled that we have a couple students about to join us right now. They're part of a Pittsburgh Parks Conservancy program. The Pittsburgh Parks Conservancy help make sure that the natural aspects of our parks are cared for. They're stewards of our parks. And today we have Talia Dubowitz and Michael Bion here from the Ellis School and Pittsburgh Science and Technology Academy, respectively. Before we start, I just would like each of you to learn a little bit more about you. Talia, what do you like to do in addition to this? We'll talk about this project in a minute, but what other interests do you have?
7: I play soccer at my school. I love being outdoors. I love photography. I like taking pictures of the outdoors and hanging out with my friends and learning at school.
6: When you take photos, are you using your phone or do you have an SLR?
7: Yeah, I have a camera that I use.
6: I'm always curious about that because as good as phones are, you still, if you're really into it, you probably want a camera too, I would imagine. At least you do.
7: Yeah.
6: Anybody you'd like to acknowledge or say hello to who might be listening now or later when this is available on demand?
7: Hello to everyone.
6: Perfect. Let's meet Michael. Tell me more about yourself.
8: I like going to the park. I also like photography with my DSLR. Like taking pictures of cool nature that I find. And also, like, architecture. And also, at home, I like to listen to music and read.
6: Excellent. What are what kind of music? Are there any special kinds that you like? Or my tastes are all over the place, so I probably couldn't answer that question very well.
8: One artist I'm listening to is King Gizzard and the Lizard Wizard. It's like rock music, mostly.
6: Excellent. And you mentioned reading. I like to read nonfiction a lot, although there's certain... I like biographies a great deal. Is there a kind of book you like? And you may be all over the place, too, in that regard. I'm just curious.
8: Yeah. I like nonfiction, but I think I'm, like, leaning more towards, like stories of people.
6: So what are you reading? Are you reading a book now?
8: Yeah, Crossroads by...
6: If you don't know the author, that's okay, but is it a life story of this person, or is it, there's a main character in it, and it tells the story of the character?
8: I don't know. I think it's like a

0: like a drama about this family, like set in the 70s in like Chicago.
1: That's ringing a bell to me, actually. Mm. Books are great to lose yourself in. And before I forget, is there anybody you'd like to acknowledge or thank? Or I just want to be sure I give you that opportunity to.
0: Hi, Moa.
1: Yeah, that's the way to go. I was going to say, books are a great place to lose yourself. You can, I know if I'm not careful, I can, well, I don't know if I have to be careful, but I could read a book and totally lose track of time. And hopefully parks provide that same kind of experience, provided they're well kept for. I think sometimes we just forget that parks aren't just there. People need to take care of them or also prevent other people from not doing things in the best interest of the park. So I'd love to hear you two talk a little bit about what the Pittsburgh Naturalists program has been like. The Pittsburgh Parks Conservancy established this program, and just your reflections on it, what you've done, what you've learned, why it matters.
2: Yeah, so as part of Young Naturalists, we start with a 3-day trip to like a cabin, and we learn about nature, what the program is going to be about, and stuff like that. And then we go to the parks, and we have specific weeks. So there's like a bird week, a lichen week, and plants week, and stuff like that. So as part of the, we did a lot of stewardship. We fixed the trails. I did not realize how much stewardship was needed to keep the park so pretty.
1: Which park did you work in?
2: We were based at Frick Park.
1: So a lot of WPA trails, I think, from the 30s and 40s, or bridges, are there, if my memory is right. But what do you have to do to maintain just the trail itself?
0: One project that we did was like installing water bars. So there was this trail. It was an unofficial trail that people were using. And when it rained, it would erode the trail and like create like a gully. So we put in like a piece of wood as well as some like rocks into the ground, so when the water would flow down, it would be broken up by the rocks and it would be diverted by the wood into the surrounding vegetation.
1: So instead of having one big gushing stream that would erode the sides of this people's pathway, you broke that up instead so those smaller streams wouldn't have as much power to do that.
0: Yeah.
1: That sounds like, I mean, you're giving folks what they want. You're never going to be able to convince people not to walk that way, but it's a safety issue too. Wow. Is that a common technique, do you know, that people use? I never would have. That must be something that park rangers or park stewards just know to do.
0: Yeah, it's a pretty common way of fighting against trail erosion.
1: What other projects stick out? You mentioned lichen.
2: Yeah.
1: And I have a sense, I seem to remember learning once that the health of lichen in a setting tells you an awful lot. It's like a good indicator.
2: Yes.
1: That's about all I remember is that generalization. Can you expand on that a bit?
2: Yeah, so it's an indicator species. So it depends on the air quality in the area. So that if you'll see species depending on the air quality. And Michael, you can also tag on if you have any other things to say.
0: Yeah, so like if you're in a city such as Pittsburgh, there's going to be less diversity in lichen species compared to like if you're out in the country where there's less air pollution.
1: So you can tell, and probably if you compare, like would you look at lichen populations from year to year or at different times of the year to know what's going on?
0: Yeah, like you can show how, for instance, when the Clean Air Act was passed, there was like kind of like a little explosion of lichen species because now the air was like clean enough for these species to exist in these areas.
1: I didn't know that. And I know a lot about the Clean Air Act from other aspects, but that's not something I knew. So it's amazing. Something living in our parks can be an indicator of how well we're doing or how well we're not doing. Fascinating. What about invasive species? Is that still a big issue?
2: Yeah, I mean, we've seen the lantern flies. I don't know if you've seen them. You probably have.
1: Yes, I have.
2: They're everywhere.
1: They're getting big, too.
2: Yeah.
1: You know, the advice we keep hearing is to basically destroy them and smush them. Did you see a lot in the parks?
2: Yeah, we saw them a lot on, I think it was poison ivy. And I've seen tens of them just crowded around together when they were younger.
1: Are they hurting trees yet?
0: There isn't evidence that it's like hurting native trees. One tree that it does hurt is the invasive tree of heaven, but it does hurt like agriculture, crops.
1: I know a lot of people that I'm friendly with are starting to put these bands around their tree trunks, thinking that will protect them. I don't know if that works or not.
2: Yeah, I think it works, but I think it also gathers other species, I've heard. So other non-invasive species get stuck in those, from what I've heard.
1: It might be a solution that has some disadvantages,
2: yeah,
1: too. I think all the time, and it's probably because we have this problem in our yard, vines that grow. I remember one called a mile-a-minute vine that just grows and grows and grows. Yep. Is that still an issue in parks as well?
0: Yeah. One of our projects that we're doing one day, there's a deer exclosure in the park, and we're removing invasive species from like trees that were planted there, so they were able to grow. And one of the species there was mile in a minute, and I got pricked a few times by it. But
1: yeah, it's incredible how that grows. And then if you pull it out, the length of the actual vine and root system, if you're lucky enough to be able to get a lot of it, it's incredible. So what prompted you both to apply for and be part of this program? Because it's pretty unique. It's not like there are that many other people in the program. What got you interested?
0: I've always been interested in parks since I was a child, and interested in nature. And I thought this program would be able to, I would be able to learn more about nature and also help the parks that I love so much.
1: Excellent to hear that. And are there things that you've kind of taken away that have either surprised you or just maybe changed your frame of thinking? I'm just curious what some of the takeaways have been.
0: I've learned about lichen, which is like something I've not really thought about And I thought it was, like, interesting, like, how they worked.
1: Yeah, and I can just imagine how many – I'm not asking this like it's a quiz question, but the number of people it takes to maintain a park must be huge.
2: Yeah, there were a lot of staff at the Pittsburgh Parks Conservancy.
1: And you never think of that with a park. At least I don't. I think of like one park ranger, you know, that's it. And there must be tons of people planning and implementing, probably raising money to do certain things too. What attracted you to the program and how was it in terms of what you learned, Talia?
2: Yeah, I grew up in Frick Park area, so we went to Frick Park a lot as a family, and my mom saw an advertisement for it on a flyer somewhere, and she sent it to me. She was like, you should do it. And I applied, not really thinking of anything, and I got in, and then I got very excited to do it.
1: What a great thing. Michael, you're at SciTech, Pittsburgh SciTech.
0: Yeah.
1: Have you thought, you're going into 11th grade, have you thought about what you might want to do after high school?
0: I'm not 100% sure yet, but I might go into a field that, like, heals damaged ecosystems or possibly extending, like, a specific organism.
1: I really admire your interest in biology and living things. That was always, I have a science and technical background, more in chemistry and physics and math. I was never able to get my head around organisms. I still can't. I try, but that's a really huge skill. Is that something you've always had, or has it really only been more recently that you've discovered your aptitude for that stuff?
0: I think I've probably been interested in it maybe since, like, middle school, specifically, like, studying that sort of thing. But I think I've always been I've always liked going to the park. So
1: yeah, that's clearly from an early age. And you're in Observatory Hill. Do you go to Riverview?
0: Yeah,
1: quite a bit. It's a beautiful park. And what about you, Talia? You're going into 10th grade, so you've got a little going into 12th grade, people aren't sure what they want to do. But if you thought about what you might want to study or what you might want to do after you get out of high school?
2: Yeah, so I think the program that we did really helped me narrow down what I really like. And before, I appreciated nature, but I did not focus on it as much, I think. So I think I love ecology and bird species, so something in the biology realm.
1: Both of you. Well, that's amazing. Will you have the chance to do this program again if you wish, or is it a one-time? You may not know the answer to that.
2: Yeah, unfortunately, it's a one-time thing, but I think we can come back as we had one crew member who was a previous young naturalist, and there are also other opportunities at the parks.
1: Well, that's wonderful. I wanted to ask you two more things. One, is there anything you maybe wanted to say that you haven't had a chance to say? I just want to be sure I've left you space for that.
2: I mean, I think that the Young Naturalist Program really did, it really helped me, again, appreciate nature and appreciate birds, lichens, plants, nature, all of that. So it really got me interested in nature.
1: So it was good in terms of helping you discover interests. And Michael, anything? You may have already said it all, but I just want to be sure you've got space to add anything.
0: Kind of similar to how Talia said about careers, I liked they like showed us, they had like people come in from like different backgrounds, and I guess it just like showed me how many possible pathways there are to like in this field.
1: Yeah, it's good to know about that now as opposed to having to discover it later on. Well, I'm grateful to both of you for being here. There's a lot of other places you could be on a Saturday morning. Thank you. And Michael Byong and Talia Dubowitz representing the Pittsburgh Parks Conservancy and its Young Naturalists program. Thanks to Alan Conrad from Pittsburgh Parks, who is the co-leader of the program, for making this all happen, too. Thanks so much to both of you.
2: Thank you so much.
1: Here today.
0: Thank you.
3: My name is Jermaine. I'm in fifth grade at Avalon Elementary in the Northgate School District. The book I read is The Two Princesses of Bomar by Gail Carson Levine. In this novel, two sisters who happen to be princesses and adore each other are truly opposite. You cannot imagine how close these two sisters are. Adelina, called Addie, the younger sister, is timid, afraid of creatures as little as spiders all the way up to the ferocious dragons. Addie can embroider beautifully while her sister's sewing gets all tangled up. The elder sister, Meryl, who's older than Addie by a year, is bold, brave, and yearns to save all of their city, Bomar, by finding the cure of the Grey Death while fighting Gryphons and dragons. The Grey Death is a disease that eventually kills its victims after the first stage of weakness, the second of the 9 days of deep sleep, and then the final stage of 3 days is fever. Amazingly enough, timid Addie is not afraid of the Grey Death, while most people are as frightened as ever of getting it, even though the disease is not contagious. A cure would be found one day because the specter had prophesied that a cure would be found when cowards found courage and rain fell over all Bomar. Suddenly, a disaster occurs, something awful and truly unexpected to one of the sisters. Meryl, the brave, gets the disease and Addie will not let her die with it. The question is, will Meryl's cowardly father, the king, or somebody else find courage and get the cure, or will she die, like so many others, of the Grey Death? Will Addie risk her frightened little life and set out on the dangerous task? The school journal calls it a thoroughly enchanting novel. I simply think it's a marvelous story, fun to read over and over again.
4: Hello, my name is Soros Biswa, and I go to Brashear. I'm 17 years old. Today is the Billy Brashear Day in Brashear High School. It's really exciting.
5: Hi, my name is Miss Daly. Billy Brashear is all about school pride, bringing the community together, showing off some of our talents that our kids have.
4: Billy Brashear is like a lot of different culture and different people came from different countries, join. They show their talents, they dance, they sing their own country song, and they show their pride. It's really awesome. It's fantastic. I really enjoy it.
6: My name is Dalton Link. I'm in 11th grade. I'm on the wrestling team, and a couple wrestlers and myself were cooking hamburgers and hot dogs, and they were all free. And we were cooking them on a grill that people in Brashear made. So the grill was made from scratch, so that was pretty cool.
7: Hi, my name is Chet Schutte. I'm a jewelry and metal teacher here at Brashear High School. We have representatives from all the departments. I myself have some really nice art on display from some of my students.
8: My name is Christine Tapu. I am a teacher at Pittsburgh Brashear, and I oversee the after-school academy. Some of the student groups are the African dancers, the Nepali dancers. There are people who are singing in their native language, playing guitar. We've got poetry readings.
5: I think our international community isn't so apparent to many people. From Columbus to Philadelphia, we have one of the most diverse high schools.
9: Hello, my name is Sam. I'm in a band. My band name is International Grace Band. Yeah, this is a Nepali band.
10: My name is Abdullah Abdullah. And today we are performing dance from Africa, different countries and stuff. The Nepalis, they're making their own dance, but we're working together to do our best.
8: We serve as a center for English language learners, and as a center for English language learners, we draw people from the west and the south of the city, and the students are very accepted. We've got 240 English language learners who speak a multitude of languages.
11: They're raising money for Nepal, because Nepal just had a recent earthquake. It hit them twice, so they need money for people to rebuild.
6: All the different ethnicities and getting to see everybody perform, they come together. That's pretty cool. Watching all the dances and singers, that's always fun. It's always entertaining. Like, there's really no bad vibes. It's all good job and good things. So, I like it.
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13: My name's Jay Mayer. I'm 12, and I'm going to Schiller. I would travel 20 years in the future. I would travel to the future so I can meet myself. So we could talk about what happened in life and talk about what happened here in the future and in the past. And see my mom in the future and talk about my childhood and that the favorite TV shows that I like now in the past. And talk about the TV shows that my future self like.
14: My name is Jack and I'm 16 years old. I go to Trinity High School and I live in Washington. I think living in my community is convenient because everything is in a 10-minute radius, whether it's Walmart or the movie theater. It's also very quiet and peaceful where I live. I live on the outside of Washington, the city, but I live on a large piece of land, and I have many bonfires in my backyard during the summer, during the warm weather. And it's really fun. It's a great time. I have a lot of my friends over, and we just tell stories and hang out and have a great time around the fire. And I enjoy skiing during the winter, and I think living in Pittsburgh would be busy because the city is loud and full of commotion. However, I do think that there are many more activities to do in Pittsburgh and many more places to hang out.
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23: This is Phoebe. I am 13 years old, and I live in Fox Chapel.
24: This is Lauren. I am 15 years old and live in Upper St. Clair.
25: We had the pleasure of interviewing Jenna Mendez, a retired CIA agent.
26: She told us a lot about her life as a CIA agent, how she got started, and how women were treated and are treated in the CIA.
25: In the next few minutes, you will be learning about Jenna Mendez and her experiences as a CIA agent.
26: Jenna started out in Campbellsville, Kentucky, where she lived until she was 7. There, she was thought of as Jenna. Years later, as a CIA agent, she is thought of as a hero.
27: Even when I was a teenager, I was not thinking about being an espionage officer. I kind of wandered into it.
25: She began her journey at Wichita University in Kansas. After 2 years, she took a vacation to Fulda, Germany for a friend's wedding. There, she discovered that she could get out of her hard math classes and begin to live life the way she wanted.
27: I started in Fulda. Fulda is a small town. It's kind of close to what used to be the East German border. And the conventional thinking then was if the Soviets ever were going to invade Europe, they would come through the Fulda Gap, it was called. It was not where I meant to be going, but that was back before I discovered that you could really steer your course.
26: Even before she joined the CIA, Jenna was traveling all over the world. Although she was not yet an espionage agent, she was on the right track.
27: I learned in Germany, I took a whole lot of courses in German and German history and German art. When I was in Thailand, I took courses in Thai and Thai history and Thai art. And at the end of the day, no matter how you put them together, they didn't quite form a degree. And so that's what you call old school.
26: Because she was a woman, when she started at the CIA, Jenna was expected to be a secretary. She was determined to do more.
27: When I joined the CIA, it was about 66, 67. All the women that were hired as secretaries. That's just the way it was. So you said, okay, you would take a secretarial job, and then you would look around once you started working to see what else you could do. I asked the human resources people, I said, is it possible for me to get out of this secretarial and get into something more professional? And they said, oh dear, not in this office. This is the wrong office for that. But they were so wrong.
25: After a while, Jenna decided she wanted to do more than answer phones and type. She took a risk and decided on moving to a different, more involved field. Because she had always been interested in photography, Ms. Mendez asked her boss about moving into a photography field. A week after, she found herself involved in a program called Airborne Platform.
27: And they put me in a harness, and they gave me a camera with a 1,000-millimeter lens. Back then, it was about a foot and a half long. My job was to be in this airplane and have this camera, and you're swinging around, and the doors are off. And we were trying to take pictures in a moving airplane. I decided it was a lot more fun than typing.
25: After taking that leap, she became more involved in the CIA. Jonah started doing more risk-taking, superhero-like things. Like many other agents, she found herself in a position where she felt she could get hurt, maybe even killed. One day, Jonah's boss was to meet with an extremely dangerous terrorist. Her boss was afraid of the terrorist, so he told his agents to cover him. Jonah was hiding in a rug shop in the same hotel in which the terrorist and her boss were meeting. Jonah looked up and locked eyes with an evil-looking man surrounded by guards carrying machine guns.
27: I just looked at him and I just thought, this is when people get shot and this is how it happens.
25: Although staring into the eyes of a terrorist was almost unimaginable, Jonah did much more than that. So much more that she and her husband were given medals for their bravery.
27: Royal Canadian Mounted Police came through Frederick, Maryland, and they started secretly presenting medals to people who had done extraordinary things in the Cold War. And they gave us medals at this huge ceremony at night in a big white tent on a lawn. It was all lit up. The next day, the tent was gone. Everything was gone.
25: The awards and the people who presented them seemed like a dream as Jonah and her husband awoke the next morning. But upstairs in Jonah's home, there are two shiny medals to prove that the ceremony and the mounted police were real.
26: When CIA agents go on missions, they are permitted to choose their partner. For some missions, the agents are assigned to befriend people to convince them to become part of the U.S. government. These people are called case officers. For a very long time, women were not included in these areas. Jonah noticed that that was changing.
27: They have systematically kind of shut women out of that. They never thought women could do it. Well, women are starting to show that they absolutely can.
25: In the beginning, women were not exactly treated as equals. Partly because of Jonah and her husband's influence, women are starting to step up.
27: I was treated differently. It was a man's world. The young women that enter today, they enter very much as equals.
26: For Jonah, being a CIA agent was not just about saving the world and catching bad guys. It was a career.
27: It's very honorable work. You know, a lot of people think, oh, CIA, everybody's sneaking around in the dark or something. It's so not like that.
25: Jonah has helped change the CIA for the better, and still is. She has defied the odds and hung out of a plane with no doors.
26: She has done many things that most people only dream about. That is why Jonah Mendez is our mentor.
25: Reporting from Girl Talk, this is Phoebe and Lauren.
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2: 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On October 3rd, Montour High School hosted the Special Olympics, which is a global movement of people creating a new world of inclusion and community where every person is accepted and welcomed regardless of ability or disability. We spoke with Mr. Castellucci, a life skills teacher from West Allegheny, Mrs. Bliswick, a life skills teacher here at Montour and the current organizer of the Special Olympics, and student volunteers Nicole and Kara.
19: Hello, my name is Anthony Castellucci. I am a life skills teacher at West Allegheny High School. About 15 years ago, I started Special Olympics for many of the schools over at West Allegheny in the spring. And then a few years later, Mrs. Bliswick and Mrs. Tyrone started the fall Olympics here at Montour.
20: I think what makes it so important are the participants, the students in the different life skills classes from around our area, because this day is very special to them and something they really look forward to every year. The joy that they see in the students in the life skills classes' faces, the volunteers that are really a big part of the program. Without them, it couldn't happen.
21: It's just so that these kids who have like special needs feel normal and like they can have fun and interact with other people.
22: I volunteered because I think it's a really nice cause. It's just good to get them all involved so everyone could just be working together.
19: Today there's over 100 some students here, which is great participation within our community.
28: Overall, this event is a symbol of the unity in our community.
3: We'd like to thank Montour and the other schools that participated in this event for providing students with this opportunity, and we encourage other schools and communities to see this example and follow in its footsteps. For Spartan Express Radio and Youth Express,
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0: listen to the sound of the steel mills. You may hear something familiar, but also something entirely new.
1: Nestled along the Connemaw River, wedged between the hills surrounding a once thriving community, lie the remnants of an age gone by. These mills, which formerly housed the bustling Bethlehem Steel Company, remain a reminder to those passing through of what Johnstown once was. But today, they have become a symbol of what Johnstown can be.
0: Last year, the Johnstown Symphony Orchestra held a concert in a mill. What started out as a rehearsal quickly became so much more. Maestro James Blatchley explains.
2: We didn't know how many people had come. I think we said we would put out 1,000 chairs, but ultimately they ended up putting out 1,500 chairs, and there were still at least 200 people standing who couldn't get a seat. By the time we started playing, there was just an air of electricity.
1: And concerts aren't the only thing these old bricks are providing a home for. Pipelines Incorporated, Intelvative, and Gautier Steel, an employee-owned company and leading producer of hot-rolled steel, have all chosen to reuse the mills.
0: Dan Neville and Patrick Quinn house their blacksmithing school, the Center for Metal Arts, in the old carpenter shop. They chose to relocate from New York to Johnstown for our steel history.
3: The history of this particular steel mill is something that we both find really inspiring and exciting. There's 5 power hammers in there. They're kind of like priceless tools that if you do ever see one, it's like in a junkyard. So the fact that the city's kind of preserved that space is really rare and really exciting.
0: Although it may not employ hundreds of people, it is destined to make an impact.
3: We're not going to have 100 blacksmiths working here, but we are going to be bringing hundreds of people to the city of Johnstown that will be staying in bed and breakfasts, eating at the restaurants, and bringing culture and stuff like that to the city.
1: Melissa Comar, Executive Director of the Redevelopment Authority, sees the center as a catalyst for the area.
4: It's all going to be a chain reaction. Mm-hmm. Because they have been successful and because they have held their end of all of this, we see the students there, we see the time that's spent in our town, the funds that are spent here based on the Center for Metal Arts, that it's contagious. Everyone here embraces what they're doing because not only is it what Johnstown was, but it's what Johnstown is and what Johnstown can be.
0: And the same goes for the city itself, even if some don't believe it. Maestro Blatchley, a New York City native, speaks from experience.
2: There are people who live in New York City who don't think there's anything to do. Obviously, that's not true, but it's the case of your attitude, also your, I guess, willingness to look for things. So if you don't look at Time Out, if you don't look at the newspaper, if you don't look at the Tribune Democrat, or if you don't know where to look, is hearing about the 15 events that are happening on a given weekend. And there are a lot of things to do.
1: Comar, who facilitates redevelopment by bringing companies to the area, encourages optimism among Johnstown natives.
4: We are, at times, our own worst enemies in this area. So far, in a year and a half, I now have a company from New Jersey, from Ohio, from Virginia, and from New York. So if they believe in Johnstown, why are we being the Debbie Downers whenever all of these companies from outside of the state are more than willing to invest here?
0: And not only are they investing their companies, but their entire lives here in our community.
3: Johnstown, I think, has a lot to offer for people that would maybe want to come here and have a house and open up their own shop. So far, like, every instructor that's come here is like looking at houses online and like wants to move here, you know, which is really, really exciting.
1: And Quinn and Neville have no intention of leaving.
3: I want to be here forever.
0: We aren't just a steel town anymore. We have to be open to a new definition of a booming Johnstown.
2: There are some people who really think that Johnstown's greatness lies only in the past. And then there are some people who really think the best parts of Johnstown are yet to come. And I definitely am more excited about the latter. I don't know how you get back to something that already happened because things have changed since then. But I do know that there's a lot of exciting new possibilities.
1: The pounding of hammers has become an orchestra, a diversity of businesses creating a beautiful melody that Johnstown has never heard.
0: The music of our city is being played in a new way.
1: This is Maggie Blaisdell.
0: And this is Alex Keeper.
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9: My name is Sam. I'm 18 years old and go to Gateway High School. The name of my story is The Dark, Dangerous Side of an Alternate Universe. Sam, Are you sure you don't want to come play? Asked Ben. It'd be me and you versus Nate and Zach. We'd crush him. I'm all right, I said in a monotone voice. Whatever, dude, you need to get over that game, replied Ben, who still played the game, but only a fraction of the amount that I did. Refusing to play an intense game of my favorite sport with my brothers that would be heading back to college in a few days, I effectively let World of Warcraft consume my soul, leaving myself no chance of escaping its vile grasp. Over the next few months, I obsessively continued to play World of Warcraft, cutting myself off from my friends and family, only caring about those that I had met online through the game itself. My parents eventually noticed that I even skipped meals to play the game, a fact that I had tried to keep hidden through a number of deceitful tricks like those a thief would use to distract security guards during a heist. This realization piqued their curiosity into the details of my life, as a growing hormonal teenager skipping meals truly was an abnormal sight. One evening, my parents approached me. Sam, we need to talk. Not now, I'm busy. Can we talk later? I replied immediately, hoping to refocus upon the game as fast as possible. No, Sam, we aren't putting this off. We need to talk about how much time you are spending on this game. It's unhealthy. You aren't eating, you aren't doing your schoolwork, heck, you aren't even playing outside with your brothers like you used to. This game is not good for you, and we need to get rid of it. I don't care what you say here, Sam. This game is going. We will even get rid of your computer if necessary. You need to focus on your freaking future, Sam, and focus on the real people around you, not the random people you meet online, said my mother, clearly upset.
10: Covestro Pittsburgh's Regional Science and Engineering Fair had some terrific winners emerging, and all of them are going to be going to Phoenix for the Intel International Science and Engineering Fair. I do believe everybody's heading to Phoenix. Are you all? No, not all. Oh, you came back. You were there. I didn't know that. Oh, my goodness. When did you come back?
11: Just last Friday night.
10: Okay.
11: Yeah.
10: So it's only been 5 days. I'm not too late. 5 or 6 days. Because I was told you when we spoke to folks at the Science Center that you would be heading there. Let's have you introduce yourselves and perhaps your age and where you go to school. And maybe you could just say a little bit about your project. Then we'll talk about them in more depth.
11: I'm Anya. I am 16 years old, and I go to Shadyside Academy. My project was in the category of biomedical and health services, and it dealt with examining a cell's characteristics and how that related to cell death during a special type of drug delivery process.
10: Interesting. That sounds like you would use that to sort of fine-tune drugs or to understand more how they work?
11: Yeah, it was just to fine-tune the process, the drug delivery process that's used.
10: And I understand, in addition to your recognition, my notes here say that you were offered a full scholarship to Drexel?
11: Yeah.
10: How does that happen exactly? Is that a result of them really noticing what you did?
11: Yeah, at ISEF there were a lot of sponsors there as well as normal judges, and so one of the sponsor judges from Drexel actually had interviewed me, and they interviewed a lot of juniors. And I was one of the eight that was selected to and awarded the full tuition scholarship. So they just decide who best suits their university's principals and who would fit at Drexel.
10: Do you think you'll be going there? Because that's a decision you still need to make, right?
11: Yeah, it's a pretty big decision. I am definitely very strongly considering it.
10: It's like, don't you wish you could put it up on eBay, you know, if you decided to go somewhere else?
11: Yeah.
10: But, I mean, no, you want to be sure that's the right place for you, too. So that's, I know it wasn't quite like the decision you have, but I had those kinds of decisions to make, too. But that's got to be pretty exciting to go through with that. And you've been offered this here towards the end of your junior year. You've got a whole year to go. What will you be continuing to work on your concepts and project?
11: Yes, I actually, and the right when we got to Phoenix, the day that we got to Phoenix, I found out that I would be able to continue working at the lab that I was working at, and I get to continue on my project.
10: And what lab is that?
11: It's a lab at the University of Pittsburgh. It's called the Center for Ultrasound Molecular Imaging and Therapeutics.
10: So here you're at Shadyside Academy. You're 16?
11: Yeah.
10: And you're doing research. Who are the people you're working with there?
11: So Dr. Villanueva, it's her lab. And I had the great opportunity to work with two people who work there. And their names are Rafa and Daniel. And they were my mentors. And they helped me a tremendous amount. And I couldn't have done anything without them. And I'm so grateful to them for helping me with this opportunity.
10: What an amazing thing. Let's meet who is on your right. Hello.
12: Hello, I'm Natalia. I'm a junior at Taylor Alderdice High School. I just turned 16, and so my project was on simulating magnesium ion water dissociation. So that was in the chemistry category.
10: And why? Tell me why that chemistry matters or what its applications might be.
12: So that is a very difficult question. Because it's not something like, oh, I'm going to cure cancer or something, or, you know, it's not a direct application. But it's important for being able to test parameters of magnesium ion and for water molecules that are currently being used, and also for future simulation of biological processes that involve magnesium ion.
10: Well, and magnesium would have to do with the water's hardness, I think, and some water quality issues, I'm looking at a little bit of the description. It says, is it atomistic simulation?
12: Yes.
10: And what is that?
12: So that just means that I'm simulating the individual atoms.
10: Wow. How did this idea come to you? How did you develop this project?
12: So I was starting to get interested in computational chemistry, and I started talking. The University of Pittsburgh has a large computational chemistry department, and I found a mentor who was willing to allow me to use her resources and her mentorship. And starting from there, I started reading about various methods that are used in computational chemistry and overall getting interested in it.
10: What is computational chemistry? I could take a guess, but I want to be sure we all understand it.
12: A simulation of chemical processes and reactions.
10: So software, is it software-based?
12: Yes.
10: Neat. Who was your mentor, or is your mentor?
12: Dr. Lillian Chong from the University of Pittsburgh.
10: And you'll be continuing
12: Yes.
10: This summer as well. And I understand you I guess I'm trying to figure out how you ended up in Phoenix. You were winners here in Pittsburgh, and
12: Yes.
10: you all went to Phoenix. That had to be just amazing. What was it like to be there?
12: So being at ICIF was pretty incredible because there's so many people from all around the world, and there's so many great projects, and you realize what's out there, and yeah, it was pretty amazing.
10: I'll bet. Well, let's meet TT next, and you can tell us, CZ, a little bit about yourself and your project. I'll let you introduce yourself.
13: Hello, my name is CC, and I'm also a junior at Taylor Alderdice High School. And for my research, I discovered a novel mechanism of chloroquine in the context of cancer therapy.
10: Now, chloroquine is an organic chemical.
13: I really like the history part of this. But so chloroquine was first discovered in 1934 by a German scientist, and it was first used as anti-malarial. Clinical trials during the Second World War, it was also discovered to have anti-inflammatory effects. And then in the past decade or so, scientists have discovered that it also has anti-cancer effects.
10: Mm-hmm. I see. So, and you won, it says here, an award of $1,000 at ICEF.
13: Yeah, I won third place in biomedical and health sciences.
10: That's pretty amazing. You moved up to the United States when you were two?
13: Yes, yes.
10: After being born in China. Did you also work with folks at Pitt?
13: Yes, I worked in the Department of Surgery in the University of Pittsburgh.
10: That's got to be very exciting work. What's next, do you think?
13: So this research, since chloroquine is currently in nearly 50 clinical trials, so this research, my discovery that chloroquine has a unique function, can be directly applied in the clinic right now. And so what I'd like to do is I'd like to really put this information out there in the science community so scientists know how chloroquine acts, and they can better apply it in the clinic.
10: So, and you have the mechanism that causes its inflammatory processes, or by which those processes occur?
13: No. So what I did is I researched its interaction with a crucial intracellular pathway called autophagy. And so the previous belief was that chloroquine functions as an autophagy inhibitor. And so this idea hasn't been well documented, and it's only a result of its calcification. And so what I did is I further investigated this mechanism and was able to discover that chloroquine induces and inhibits autophagy.
10: I see. It's amazing what you're doing. It's incredible. And I've got questions for all of you, but first let's find out about you and your project.
14: Hi, my name is Alexandra Miller. I'm from Northern Garrett High School in Garrett County, Maryland, and I developed a walker stabilization device. I developed an attachment that would stabilize an assistive ambulatory device whenever people rise from seated position and sit into a chair.
10: Oh, what a great idea. Do you know somebody who needed a device like this?
14: Yeah, my grandfather had knee replacement surgery, and he went to get out of the hospital bed and pulled on the top of his walker, and that caused it to tip backwards. The nurse said that is a very common problem among her patients, and there hasn't been a device to solve that problem.
10: And how does yours work?
14: It is just on a sliding track and a drawer slide on the bottom. It's an L-shaped attachment with a U-shaped handle that will adjust up and down to fit any seat height. Between a certain measurement, and the user just pulls the L-shaped attachment back beside them to create armrests so that they can use that to stand. And then once they are standing, they will just push it back into the walker frame.
10: What's it made out of?
14: Right now it's made out of aluminum tubing.
10: Have you sought a patent?
14: I'm in the process, yes.
10: I hope you will. That sounds like a really great device. I don't think anybody's going to try to recreate it after hearing you describe it on the radio. I don't think they could. But that could really prevent a lot of accidents if you're able to do that. So I just want to turn this to all four of you. How has your life changed? Is this the first year for Science Fair for you, or have you entered in past years? I mean, this seems like an amazing turning point for all of you to win and then go to Phoenix and almost have this professional imprint on you at a very, very young age. What's that like?
11: Well, for me, it was actually the Pittsburgh Regional Science and Engineering Fair was my first science fair ever. Ever. And my second one happened to be ISF. And I mean, at the beginning, when we went to Phoenix, they were like, oh, this experience of going to this type of competition and getting the exposure that you're going to get in the next week is something that will change how you think of yourself, and especially at a crucial time in my life when, you know, I'm thinking about where I want to go to school and what I want to do. And ISF definitely changed it, and I have been doing debate, actually, for the greater part of my high school career, and this was an abrupt switch, and I can't be happier that I made this switch, and I learned so much, and I learned a lot about what I want to do and where I want to go with science.
10: That's really exciting to find that out, and this is Anya, by the way, who's speaking. It's a strange question, but do your ordinary studies and your curriculum, you must really want to get to your work with your projects. Is that true? I mean, I imagine you're taking a second level chemistry or biology or physics now. which I won't say is beneath the work you're doing, but is less application-oriented. Is it tough to... I mean, are you wishing you could spend more time, or are you given any kind of dispensation to do more project-based learning?
13: At Taylor Alderdice, we have a class called Science Research, and it's headed by Dr. Waldeck. And so basically, in the class, we're able to really understand the scientific process and how science really works. And so while we're all taking, you know, second-level math and science and all this stuff, I think the class really opened our eyes to how science, the real-world applications of science work.
12: Yeah, it also gave us the ability to actually work with mentors, because there's so much paperwork that needs to be done, and actually finding people who are willing to work with high school students is not easy. And Dr. Waldeck really influenced us to actually start getting interested in science research and to start doing it. And without her, I would not have been here.
13: Same.
14: My situation is a little bit different. I'm the engineer in the group, so I've been doing project-based learning since I was in third grade. I started with Chuck Trotwine with FIRST Robotics, and then I'm really thankful for my mentors, Mr. Berger and Mr. Kirchner, and my dad helped me also with my project. So I like to, whenever I went to ICEF, I like to think of myself as the engineer for the common man and for the world, because it really opens your perspective that all of these students from 77 different countries are trying to make the world a better place just like you are. So it really opened my eyes in that aspect. And definitely project-based learning is how I learn best.
10: That's Alex from Garrett County in Maryland, who drove 2 hours to be here with us today. And we're really appreciative of that. Is there anybody else you would like to thank? We've mentioned some mentors' names, but we may have left some people out. Anybody?
15: I mean, I definitely want to thank my parents for being there for me and for helping me through everything, and my whole family for just helping me through everything and going through junior year, which is a tough year for everyone, I think, and then being able to do this research on top of that. And I wanted to thank, again, my lab mentors and Dr. Villanueva, because without them, I wouldn't have had the great opportunity. It was pretty difficult for me to find a place to go and a lab to work at, and I was lucky enough to have that. And I really want to thank one of my mom's friends who helped me get this opportunity. She was a really helpful and influential person in my life.
10: And let me turn to our two Taylor Alderdice students. Anybody else?
13: Again, like Anya, I'd say my mentors, and also on this trip to ICEF, our chaperones, Terry
14: yes.
13: and Lisa.
14: Yes,
13: of
14: Terry
13: course.
14: And Lisa.
13: They were mom and dad for the week, and they were really supportive, and they didn't give us any pressure to win or anything like that. And so I'm really thankful that they were able to sacrifice a week of their lives and take us to Phoenix.
10: And I think you mentioned some.
14: I mentioned a few. Honestly, though, I would just like to thank God for just giving me all these opportunities. I live in Garrett County, so I have a little bit different situation than the other participants. But yeah, just thanking him for putting me in the right place at the right time and giving me the right people to help me in my life and to pursue passions for engineering and science. And so that was great. Also, Terry and Lisa, we also gave a shout out to them, but they were really great, and they just continued our love for science and just to interact with people.
15: Yeah, they were the best. I didn't forget about them.
10: Well, you four are just amazing, and I hope you have continued success. I know you will. I hope you'll keep in touch with everything you're doing. I have one last question for you. Right now, listening is an 11 or 12-year-old girl with, or maybe the parents of one, or who loves science but might be thinking, I'm not going to stick with science because a lot of women don't, or it's a field dominated by boys. What would you tell that girl?
12: Not to worry. Something that I've learned from going to ICEF and from another math program is that currently the world

0: the highest they've ever had. And so I think, like Natalia said, it really shows us that females are being better represented in science. And to all the girls out there who are listening, I really think just pursue your dreams. Don't be afraid if all your classmates in your science class are all guys or anything. Just anything. I think it's right now is the best time to get into science.
1: And another thing that I would just say is never give up, because for sure, not all of your science experiments and your science ventures are going to work out. But one thing that ICEF taught me, and all of the other people who I went with, all the three of you have taught me, is that if you never give up and you keep trying, you can make it and you can do something that could potentially change the world. And science is such an innovative field, and the importance of it, I can't even say it. And I think that it's just so important to recognize that and know that if it's something that you love to do, pursue it no matter what.
2: Yeah, same as Anya. You have to love it, because when you love something, it's on the inside and the external things don't matter. Like if your experiment fails or if your device breaks when you get to ICEF and then you have to fix it with a binder clip, that doesn't matter, because whatever's inside you, your brain and your heart, those are the things that will push you to pursue science and push you to success.
3: Was that a hypothetical, when something breaks, when you're...
2: That was very real, horrifyingly real.
3: I want to congratulate all of you and best wishes for continued success. And thanks for sharing that advice, too, because personally, I think the women are still very underrepresented in professions, and the way to change that is by doing what you're doing right now. Thank you.
4: This is Holly. I'm in 11th grade at Montour High School, and you're listening to Youth Express. Catch the future.
3: Two folks are here with us, and a set of twins, I forgot to ask who's who. Najee?
5: Mm-hmm.
3: Najee, it's nice to meet you. And is it Naila?
5: Naila.
3: I should have gotten that all figured out first. Tell me each a little bit about yourself, just as a person, before we talk about the project. What you like to do, any interests you have, plans for the fall. You both just graduated from Westinghouse Academy, Pittsburgh Public Schools. Congratulations.
6: Thank you. My name is Najee C. Don't get a last name, but I'm going to IUP this fall. And I don't know, just been going around doing little jobs, kind of helping the community.
3: Do you know what you might want to study at IUP?
6: Interior design.
3: You're one of the first people I've ever met that would want to study that. What attracted you to that?
6: Because I like organizing. And I like architecture, but I don't like getting my hands dirty for real. So I decided to do something inside.
3: I think there's a big need for people that do that kind of work. I know when I see things I like, but I have no idea how to get there. Are you pretty good at figuring out how to make a space comfortable for other people? That makes a lot of sense. Let's meet your sister now. Tell me about yourself.
7: My name is Naila Chapman. I say right now in the fall, I'm going to just go back to my regular high school and I'm going to finish out my Cosmo hours with my Cosmo teacher, because I only got like 300 hours left.
3: This is as part of the CTC program?
7: CTE. Yeah.
3: Angela Mike's going to kill me for getting that wrong. CTE. Is a great, it's career in technical education, where you come out of school certified pretty much and ready to go. Mm-hmm. How many hours do you have left?
7: I got 300 hours left.
3: That's not too bad.
7: No, because I'm already up to 900, because I started when I first entered high school, so like ninth grade year.
3: And so you've known for a long time that you want to do this.
7: Well, no, at first I didn't take it as serious. Like, I ain't going to lie. My first 2 years, I was in and out of class. In and out of class, and that's like three grade periods. So I was like not taking it that serious, but then I realized that the field that I wanted to be in is going to be more difficult to get into and less job opportunities for me to get hired once I get that degree. So I was like, let me take this opportunity that I got right now and just continue with that.
3: You got it together. That's a great attitude. What field is it that you're hoping? I mean, there's a lot of directions you can go at with that certification.
7: After I plan

0: I don't get my Cosmo license. I plan on getting my barber's license because I wanted to open up a salon. But, you know, you got to have a barber's license because they're two different things. So I got to get hours to get a barber license.
1: Wow. I talk to a lot of people, especially when I go get my hair cut every now and then. There's a lot to do.
0: Yeah.
1: A lot of knowledge that you have to have. So I admire you for all of this. Are there any family members you might want to give a shout out to or acknowledge? Or any friends, anybody?
0: I'll say my raises and my friends, yeah. Because, like, at the end of the day, when I'm feeling stressed and, like, I need somebody to talk to, especially my sister, man, that's the OG right there. That's the only person I'd really be talking to, mostly about my problems and stuff. But, yeah, helping me continue pushing through, basically, letting me know what I need to get serious.
1: And how about for you?
2: Shout out to all my friends that was with me since when we was little, through thick and thin, and my sister. I always support her. And I guess my mom.
1: I was wondering about your mom because you two seem to really have it together. And I wonder if she has something to do with that, I would imagine.
0: A lot.
1: I hope. You said a lot?
0: Yeah.
1: Good. I'm glad she knows that. Is it true that twins have this special secret bond? Like, can you read each other's minds, or do you find yourself knowing what the other's doing sometimes?
0: No. I feel like most of the time it'd be like just sayings. Like, we'll end up catching each other like,
2: yeah, you want to be me like so bad.
3: Yeah, like it'd be like similarities.
1: I've asked other twins that question, and you probably get tired of it sometimes, but it is fascinating. You don't get a chance to meet twins that often. So this project, Space and People in Neighborhoods, I know that the University of Pittsburgh sponsored it. Jamie Booth is the faculty lead. And you and some other students served on the Youth Research Advisory Board. Can you both just explain a little bit about the goals of the project and the kind of work that each of you did?
0: Well, I could say more than what she is because I've been in it longer than she has. We started this back in, like, eighth grade year. Originally, it was, like, a group of, like, individuals. I would say, like, there was, like, 10 of us in different grade levels, like, you know, 8th, 10th, like going to high school and stuff like that. But we all started off making a list of questions of how we wanted to see how people react to their own community, like how they felt around their community, what places they felt most safe, that, where did they hang at, if they used talk like drugs or alcohol. But it wasn't like we went in depth with the alcohol because, you know, we ain't going to expose everybody's business, but not everybody's business was out there because it was like, like they were classified, you know.
1: So the idea is to try to get at the truth.
0: Yeah.
1: Do you feel comfortable on Frankstown at this corner, or do you feel comfortable at different places? Did you stick to Homewood in that neighborhood, or did you go beyond?
0: Well, I know with that, we had the app, and we were working with MetroWire, I think that's what it was called, and we was giving no feedback on our own app because they were just developing, too. It was letting them know, like, because they would just send random surveys to people. They get 3 surveys a day, like one in the morning, one in the evening, and one late evening. And they would, like, just, like, how are you feeling or where are you at? Does this place make you feel valued? Did the people, if something were to happen, would somebody around you help? Questions like that. We end up getting that back, and then we went somewhere, and we presented that. I gotta remember, we went. We went to Philly. 3 of us went to Philly, and we went to present that to, like, a round table. And we presented our workout, and we let them know, like, oh, they feel more safe on Schumann's than they felt at school. You know, stuff like that. And then,
1: whoa. I want to make sure I understand that. More safe where than at school?
0: Schumann.
1: That's what Frank I thought you said.
0: In North, yeah, North Framingham. Yeah.
1: So more safe at Schumann than at school.
0: Yeah.
1: That's a mouthful. And if Schumann is now closed, but was a known as a detention center.
0: No.
1: That's why I'm confused.
0: It's like a corner store.
1: Oh,
0: yeah.
1: Okay. Does it sound the same way? Didn't know.
2: It's like Schumann.
0: Yeah, it's spelled the same way.
2: And it's a food place that's across the street.
1: Man, Schumann, am I glad. I'm always happy to advertise my ignorance. Can you see why I was so shocked if you had met Schumann?
0: Yeah.
1: Because Schumann is, I would have been shocked had that been the case. So Schumann's a corner store with probably a kind adult running it or mm-hmm. a nice vibe, so you would feel safer in that store. And it's still, despite my having confirmed that it's not the Schumann I thought it was, it's something to say that you feel safer there than at school, or at least that respondents said that.
0: Yeah, because we did, we kind of figure, we make emphasizes, when I'm at school, how do I feel? And I could probably relate to with how they're feeling, because they tell you on a scale like the 1 to 10 how they feel about that environment, if they feel safe there or not. And it was mostly because, Westinghouse is kind of known for fights. We're staying on the news for fighting and stuff like that. And then it's the teachers on top. So I think that's probably why they felt less safe than being there, because it's they go there the majority half of their year, half of their lifetime over there, and they don't feel safe enough to be there because students are acting a fool, making them feel uncomfortable. Staff is making them feel unwanted there. And then compared to being on the being at the corner store with your friends, kicking it, laughing it.
1: Were there other places that survey responses generally showed were places that this was all students, right, being surveyed, that were students felt especially safe?
0: They said mostly at, their friend's house or their house. There were some at, the library, the CCAC, the CEC, and just, random spots, throughout the map. But it was, mostly them two large clusters there, because most people are, there. And then it's, if they were traveling on a bus or something, we were trying to make sure, we were using the plots that the data that came in was mostly ones in Homewood, because there were certain ones that were, outside of Homewood that we couldn't use because it's, we're only doing Homewood right now.
1: I'm curious about that. Before we talk about that, Najee, did you have anything else you wanted to add?
2: I mean, I kind of wasn't in this one, but I kind of was.
1: Well, you know the vibe, too. Even if you didn't collect the data or respond, did anything surprise you about the findings that your sister just described?
2: The clusters, the cluster was usually in, busy places where, majority kids be at. And they be, because you can't really tell if they was being truthful, saying that they was safe or not, because you can't ask them in person. It was just on the surveys.
1: But maybe if they're answering the surveys alone, do you think you're more likely to get the truth than if you ask them as part of a big group where everybody could hear everybody else's answers?
0: Yeah. That's why we also did follow-ups after, I think it was, 3 months after. We did a follow-up, they did a big survey at the end to let them know, how did they, it was I forgot how many questions it was because it was a little minute ago, but.
1: Oh, that's okay. The results are more important. Were they anonymous?
0: Yes. Right? So we didn't even know, we did know on our end, but it's we had to get IRB approved in order to know, to go, through the data to go through it. But it was they're identifying ST and it was numbers, random numbers.
1: I was curious about this whole part of it because I heard you mention a few things that to me spoke of getting valid data that, is appropriate mm-hmm. to base decisions on and findings on. It's really easy, to get anecdotes or, to hear somebody say, I don't feel safe at my school, but you want to get a statistically significant mm-hmm. sense of that. So can you describe a little bit about, like, how you make sure something is right or is accurate? I assume you learned a lot about this as being a leader in the
0: program. With the Metro app, they were sending, like, mad surveys to people. So when we had got it back and we were looking at it, it was like, there's, like, all these points. She just made clusters to make it easier. So, like, if it was, like, a big spot where we see, like, a lot of points at, we'll be like, that's cluster one. Anything that's around it, we're just going to do what's in the circle and then move on to the other one. Because it was, like, there was, like, little ones, like, one point, and it would be, like, you go look on the thing, it's, like, a little way over, and there's, like, a big cluster. So we kind of based it off of there. And it was, like, I forgot what she did, but it was, like, she knocked off the certain ones that wasn't accurate. Like, we were able to tell which ones weren't really accurate. So she was able to knock that off to get the right percentage more accurate.
1: So
0: yeah.
1: That would probably be called an outlier, maybe.
0: Yeah.
1: Something that was so different than everything else that it was clearly maybe somebody got the survey index reversed or didn't quite understand it. And when you say clusters, do you mean on a map, like geographic clusters?
0: Yeah.
1: Very interesting. So you presented the findings in Philly. Has anybody in the city seen them beyond, like, did the principal get a look at them or Mary Ganey?
0: Speaking of the principal, we were recently trying to start a new study.
2: He was too busy.
0: Yeah, with mental health in the school, but he said it was too busy at the time for him to actually continue with us after he said he was going to do it. But we was like, it's cool. We're going to just try to do it on our own time, but it would have been more helpful to get the students inside the building to see what the deal was.
1: I'll make you the offer, and we can talk about it off the air. If you ever want to share your findings as a documentary or as a media piece, we'd be happy. You can use our facilities to create it, because what I've found is we can then send that to him and or her, principal.
0: To him.
1: And then I think I know who it is. But then there are times when I've worked with students about how to improve their neighborhood, and I've kind of slipped it to the mayor so he could listen to it.
0: Yeah, because we recently wrote an essay.
2: Yeah, we wrote an essay.
0: And we submitted it. I forgot what it was to, but we submitted
2: like a news article.
0: Yeah, a news article. And we were talking about, I don't know, but we were mostly talking about, like, how do we feel about our neighborhood? What things do we need to be changing? And we felt like it was mostly about, like, developing a youth spot or, like, a safe spot for kids to be at, no matter the circumstance. Because I'm not going to lie, Homewood got nice places to be at where you're a youth, but it's like you got to be there for a reason. And, you know, sometimes you just don't want to be there for no
2: specific reason.
0: Yeah.
1: I want to be sure I understood that and that people listening understood it. I think what you're saying, like, the Afro-American Music Center is in Homewood. The Homewood Brushton YMCA and the Lighthouse Program, great places, safe places, the library as well. But typically you're at that place when you're saying you got to be there for a reason.
0: Mm-hmm.
1: It's very deliberate. You're at the library to read, or you're at the Y to work out or to play basketball. But if you don't have a specific reason, are you saying it's less likely that there's a place
2: for you?
0: Yeah, I would say most likely, because
2: some you got to pay, like the Y. Actually, you got to pay for some of that stuff, so you can't even be in there for real.
1: I didn't know that.
2: You can't even use the bathroom for real.
0: You got to pay like $5 for the gym.
1: And if you're going to be in the store we were talking about before, it's kind of probably expected that you're going to buy something, not just hang out.
0: I mean, they hang outside, but it's not like they stay there all day because
2: it's hot in that store.
1: So what would you, I mean, if you had the resources, either based on your findings or your own heart, what would you do? What does the community need in your eyes that you would love to see happen?
2: I like to see the CEC open their doors for the people, not just to be here for any reason, because it's a big space, and they got, like, refrigerators, chairs, AC. They got a lot of things.
1: Now, this is the Community Engagement Center, which is relatively new, right? Are they open to you on a regular basis?
2: If I have an appointment.
0: Yeah, like every Friday, because we meet up with Dr. Booth every Friday to talk about stuff at our meetings.
1: I'm sure they would love your support for more hours and to make that happen. At least I think they would. So that's one. What other actions would you take?
0: We were talking about this a lot because after our findings, we were thinking, like, we wanted to have our own, like, youth space that we wanted to come up with.
2: Mm-hmm.
0: And we recently just spoke to a lady that was with, what, Grounded?
2: I think it was Grounded.
1: Yeah.
0: We recently spoke with a lady at Grounded. If not, my bad.
2: Grounded, Grow Pittsburgh.
0: One of the two. But she was explaining that they do projects and, like, they buy land and, you know, they build stuff on there, but she was mostly, like,
2: trying to say lots, like, outside, green space.
0: Green space. And we want more, like, a building. Like, somewhere we could design our own things, have our own staff, you know, build up where we make sure, like, kids could come in, like, mostly for high schoolers. Because I feel like there's not a lot of things for high schoolers to do in the neighborhood compared to somebody that's in elementary and mm-hmm. grade school, well, middle school.
1: Well, I like what you said about this idea of having to have a specific purpose.
0: Mm-hmm.
1: Like, I'm thinking of the neighborhood, the Bible Center, and some of its programs in aquaponics and other gardening-type programs. You're going to go there if that's what you like, but
0: mm-hmm.
1: otherwise not. Is Hosanna House part of your lives at all?
2: The Hosanna House is mostly like an event-type center. So, like, it depends if it's open, because I don't know if it's open.
0: Oh, yeah, because you're talking about
2: the blue one?
0: Where that big empty lot be?
2: Yeah.
1: Right next
2: to
1: Turner, yeah.
0: Yeah, no.
2: There was events in there, but I don't know if they got them now because it's kind of run down a little bit.
1: So you wonder if there's a building or a space that you could operate and pilot some programming in, maybe.
0: Yeah, because we did a lot of research on buying just like a house and just trying to renew it. But like the city owns half of these buildings in Homewood, so it's
2: hard
0: gonna
2: to
0: take
2: get one.
0: Yeah, it's gonna take harder to even longer, harder to even grab one from the city.
1: Well, or they may, you know, the building we're in is owned by the city.
0: Mm-hmm.
1: And the Children's Museum and us and others brought it to active use. It's good that you've got other advocates like Professor Booth. Sometimes you need people that are connected like that. But you've got great ideas. Do you think you want to stay in Homewood? I mean, would that be ideal to? Are your families in Homewood?
0: Some.
1: Yeah. I mean, you shouldn't.
2: Like, do I personally want to stay in Homewood?
1: Yeah.
2: No. But I want to see it grow. They've been trying, but the city just tears it down and leave it there. And then they build something else.
0: And they build the wrong stuff. Like,
2: yeah, the wrong things.
0: That preschool that was across from the Homewood Library that we used to go to.
2: They made it a parking lot.
0: They made it a parking lot at the moment, but they're remaking it to a football field.
2: But there's already a football field on the other side of the pool, which don't make no sense.
0: Well, they call it a Homewood's playground. It's not giving playground, it's a whole football field.
2: It's just a field.
1: Gosh, do you get consulted with when these ideas?
2: No.
1: Probably not. Do either of you have younger, or either of you,
2: I'm
1: sorry. I was going to ask you if either of you have younger siblings, but.
2: I am the youngest.
1: Okay. But do you have, like, cousins or younger kids that are growing up in Homewood?
0: Yeah, I wouldn't say Homewood. Because, like, they're like, I know younger youth that I used to, you know, talk to and stuff like that. Watch them grow up. They're, like, kind of in Homewood, like.
1: I'm just thinking if you're motivated to try to help make a better neighborhood for kids younger than you, because it just sounds like you're very motivated, even though your trajectory mm-hmm. might be taking you to a different place. This is still your home, yeah. whether you mm-hmm. live there or not. And it sounds like you have a lot of motivation to keep going with this.
0: Yeah, because we also mentioned in that article that, like, the fact that the city owns so many unwanted houses that people can't get to, it just starts to decay. Then they say they don't have enough money to renew it.
2: But
0: and then they just
2: fix their roads. And then it's the same roads for real.
0: That's because of lead pipes, but...
2: Yeah.
1: Mm.
0: But they end up just destroying the houses, leaving that place just empty for nothing. So it just makes it, like, more difficult. We just really want the community to grow in a way where it used to be, like how we used to have a hair store near us and stuff like that. Like, they used to have a grocery store up the street and stuff like that because we used to have a real estate.
2: Yeah.
1: You guys are 18, and you're talking about how things used to be better. There are people, you know, in their 60s talking about how things used to be better. And even in your mm-hmm. lifetime, you've seen decay and what I think you would consider negative change.
0: Mm-hmm.
1: I really admire both of you. You didn't have to do any of this. You're working for the good of the community. You're also learning mm-hmm. as you do it. We just have another minute or so. Is there anything you want to be sure listeners are left with or that you want to express that you haven't had a chance to?
0: That Homewood got a big potential if the city would just pay attention more and put money towards certain things that we need in the community, mm-hmm. not just random items that nobody knows, like, till last minute, oh, they did that.
2: Mm-hmm.
1: You two are incredible, Naila and Naije.
0: Mm-hmm.
1: Thank you so much. Is the project continuing?
0: After they leave, because there is some people, the team member, they're leaving because of the college, but, like, I'm going to stay in Pittsburgh. I continue to help with Dr. Booth so we could find more youth for our youth advisory board to help them and spread out what we did the first time around with the funds. Yeah.
1: And
0: the phone surveys.
1: How about you, Naija?
2: I would stay, but unfortunately, I will be going to college, so I won't be having time to go over there.
1: And you're headed where?
2: IUP.
1: I thought that. Yes, interior design. I thought so. Joseph, who you might have met, went to IUP.
2: That's what's up.
1: Yeah. Well, thanks to both of you. We've linked to the project site if people want to get a sense of mm-hmm. what you've been up to. And I hope we'll see you both again and hear about great accomplishments, both for each of you personally and in the neighborhood, too. Thank you.
4: A hall sweep is when you get detention for being late to class without a note.
5: After the late bell, the teacher will lock the door and you can't come in the room. So, yeah, they sweep you to the cafeteria.
6: I think hall sweeps are helpful, but at the same time, too, I don't think they are, because sometimes we have actual reasons why we are caught in the hallway. Just 2 days ago, I believe, I actually almost got caught in a hall sweep because the elevator wasn't working, and they gave me a detention for that.
4: Today, they tried to get me, but I ain't getting a detention.
7: I don't really care about it because I'm never late to classes.
8: I don't think there's need for hall sweep because there's different reason that student get late to class, but teacher won't understand. A couple days ago, I was in my science class, then I was like finishing my work, and then I went out late. Then one of the principal told me to go to the cafeteria. Me and my friend just went to the class, and the class was open. I got lucky and then just got in and sit, and I never got late to class again.
9: Right now, we're getting ready to hear from a 10th grade student at Lincoln Park. Alexis was here with us a few years ago. We'll catch up with her about what's new in life. But first, we'll just have her open up with a song. Please join me in welcoming Alexis Batchelder.

0: Alexis Batchelder live on the Saturday Light Brigade. Tell me about the song you just played.
1: Okay, well, this is kind of an interesting story. So I gig around the town that I live in, which is Canonsburg. And this song I actually heard while I was living in North Dakota about a year and a half ago. And it was around the time that Chris Cornell had passed away. And my mom has always been a big fan of Chris Cornell, so she was listening to a lot of his music around that time. And this song was originally written by Prince, and then it was done by Sinead O'Connor, but there's actually a cover that he did on a radio show. And so I heard that cover, and I instantly just knew that I had to learn it. And now it's one of my favorite ones that I do.
0: Yeah, I was wondering how it came to be in your repertoire. It's a great song. Now, careful listeners will note that indeed Alexis mentioned North Dakota. Since I've seen you last, your family had a temporary move to North Dakota, which had to be, I would imagine, culture shock. Nothing against North Dakota, but it's very different than Canonsburg,
1: yes.
0: Pennsylvania.
1: Yes, it is. North Dakota was an experience. And I think it definitely made me appreciate Pittsburgh a lot more than I did when I was younger. Fargo was a very interesting place, very cold.
0: I'll bet. You'll always know the movie now, right?
1: Right.
0: Better than
1: exactly.
0: ever. How long were you there?
1: I was there for 8 months, so not even a year.
0: So I guess a school year?
1: Yeah. So we moved in December, and then we came back in August. So I guess December of my eighth grade year, we moved, and then August, right before my freshman year of high school, we moved back here.
0: Now, you're in 10th grade
1: yes.
0: now.
1: Mm-hmm.
0: And you were at Lincoln Park before leaving, or?
1: Yes.
0: Okay,
1: so I've been there since seventh grade.
0: I thought so. Well, I want to catch up with you a little bit more, but let's have you do another song first. What would you like to do next?
1: The next one that I'm going to do is actually also a Chris Cornell song. It's Temple of the Dog, and it's Say Hello to Heaven.
0: If you're just joining us, how old are you, by the way?
1: I am 15 years old.
0: I should have asked that ahead of time, but 15 in 10th grade, living in Canonsburg at Lincoln Park, Performing Arts Charter School, which is in the Baden area, and here she is again, Alexis Batchelder.

0: Alexis Batchelder, you have an incredible voice, and the thing in particular I noticed right away is how well you control your voice. You're able to sing loudly and with a lot of volume and passion and just expansively, but still controlling all of that in a really nice way. Have you had to work at that, or is that something you learn?
1: Yes, that's something that I've been working on for the whole time that I've been singing, since I was 9 years old, you know, laying on floors learning how to breathe, which actually happens. It's an uphill battle. There's a lot that goes into it, breath control and you know, but it's so rewarding to be able to, you know, get to a place where you can, you know, sing songs like that and be able to control it, you know, and it makes you feel good.
0: Who has helped you learn how to do that?
1: Well, my longtime vocal coach, which was actually here with me, I believe, the first time, has been Heidi, and she's helped me tremendously. I owe everything that I have to her. Recently, now that I'm in high school, I have been working with a lot of my vocal coaches at school. My choir conductor, who I actually don't meet with frequently, has taught me a lot, you know, just being in her room for choir. And I believe that that has helped me quite a bit. But also, my private vocal instructor, his name is Mr. Jones. He and I have grown pretty close, and I definitely have learned quite a few things from him in the short time that we've been together.
0: Yeah, it's interesting because you absolutely seem like a natural as you're singing. And I think a lot of people probably, she was born with this talent. And of course you were born with a lot of talent and have a lot of innate talent. But working at it takes a lot of patience,
1: I'm sure. It's like I said, it's an uphill battle, but it's definitely rewarding.
0: Now, we're going to have time for one more song, but I just wanted to catch up with you about some other things, too. You did have an entry, was it The Voice?
1: Yes.
0: And tell me how that went.
1: Yeah, so the way that we did it was we went to the Audition City in Chicago. Well, I guess Chicago is a city, but so we went up to Navy Pier. And
0: even Fargo is a city.
1: you're correct. You're absolutely correct. So we went up to Navy Pier, and it was just these big halls, and there were lines and lines and lines of people. I mean, I can't even count how many were there. And they, once you got all checked in and through all of those lines, which actually moved pretty efficiently, I was kind of surprised. You were sat in chairs and there were just waves of people everywhere. I mean, it was just everybody, you know, it was crazy. And they would bring you in groups of 10, and you would sit down, and there would be like a producer, not an executive, but just kind of like a producer that's, you know, grading you on whatever they grade you on. And you go up and you sing 30 seconds of a song or a verse, and then you go and sit back down, and then the next person comes up. And once all 10 people are done, they either say, you know, thanks all for coming, but we're not going to pick anyone today, or they say blank, blank, blank, and blank, stay. And I actually, funny story, I messed up at the end of my initial audition. My breath caught in my throat, and I was like, oh, well, it's over. But it wasn't. And I got a red card, which is good. And I had to come back the next day and go to Chicago Recording Company, which was so cool. It was so cool. And we got to go into this little, like, back room with, like, these producers, and you got to, like, play for them. And it was so funny because they were like, we like your vibe. And I was like, okay, cool. So then they sent me down for an interview, and you basically just sit in front of the camera, and then they send that footage of you interviewing to the executives. And that's as far as I made it, but it was such a cool experience to be able to do that.
0: That's amazing. And I'm sure you know, you're a pretty confident person. I mean, when you consider how many people, not just from Chicago, but from right. all over to sort of make that cut. I mean, there's only so many people they can pick. So
1: yeah, it was a super exciting experience.
0: I'll bet. That I did it. Is there anybody else you want to acknowledge or anything else? This has just breezed by. We'll need to have you back soon. But before the next song, this is really the last chance we'll have the talk. Is there anybody else you wanted to mention or anything else you'd like to say at all?
1: Hi, Mom. Hi, Dad.
0: And is there a sibling out there somewhere?
1: Oh, yeah. Hi, Lily. Hi, Grandma and Grandpa. That's all I have to say.
0: Great. Well, what do you want to finish up with, Alexis?
1: I'm going to finish off with a song called Zombie by the Cranberries.
0: Excellent. Again, from Canonsburg and Lincoln Park Performing Arts Charter School. Such a pleasure to welcome back, for one last song for today, Alexis Batchelder.

0: Alexis Batchelder, thank you for being with us. I hope we'll see you again. Now, I've got three members of the Pittsburgh Three Rivers Young People's Orchestras. I got to get Lindsay here with me. I keep doing that. I want to say Pittsburgh Youth Symphony Orchestra.
1: You know, there's so many awesome youth orchestras here for young musicians, so it's an amazing place to be.
0: And there's a lot of cross-pollination between the two organizations, too. Before we meet the kids, and see, I made the first mistake, too. Before we meet them, you've got a special event happening later today. Do you want to talk about that?
1: Yeah, I'm super excited. We love being here at the Children's Museum, and this is the third week of a mini residency by Symphonette, our string orchestra, here at the Children's Museum. And after so long of not performing, today at 3 o'clock, we didn't waste any time. At 3 o'clock, they're going to perform for their friends and family and for museum attendees right here at the museum. So we've never done a concert that fast with you guys before. So this is super special. And I can't wait. You guys already sound amazing. Did you hear your rehearsal this morning? Were you there? You were there because you were playing in it. Yeah.
0: I'm excited. I'm going to MC the concert. We're going to meet some of the students who play as part of the concert. And we'll rebroadcast it on a future week, too. So it's going to be a lot of fun. But you can also come if you want to hear it. It's at 3 o'clock this afternoon, October 9th. And you can attend for free because it's in a public space within the museum. I think it's going to be right inside of the lobby of our main building.
1: It'll either be in the cafeteria or if the weather holds up, we'll see. And if we find electricity, we'll see. We're going to talk about that a little later. I think it might be right outside. We'll see.
0: We'll see how that goes. Yeah. Well, let's meet. We have three students, and I didn't even have a chance to say hello to them ahead of time. Why don't we go around this way, and I'll ask you if you could please just introduce yourself and maybe tell us your school and age, and if you have any shout outs or acknowledgments, this would be a great time. And why don't we start here?
2: Hi, I'm Anya. I'm 13 and I go to Fort Couch Middle School.
0: Nice to meet you.
3: Hi, I'm Abril. I'm 15 and I go to Shadyside Academy.
4: Hi, I'm Alex, and I'm 12 years old, and I go to Ingemar Middle School.
0: Who can tell me about the instrument that you play and how long you've been playing it? You can just jump right in.
2: I've played the cello, and I've played it for 5 years.
0: And what? How did the cello come to choose you, or did you come to choose the cello?
2: Well, so at school, we, have the option to play an orchestra, and I wanted to play an instrument, but since I didn't really know anything about, all of them, I just picked the one that I could sit while playing it, so I chose the cello.
0: That's, it's funny how those things come out sometimes. I ended up playing timpani, you know, the kettle drums, because I played drums, and I was among the few drummers that actually understood the vertical aspect of notes, not just what it was like to understand the value of the notes and the rhythms, but I understood pitch as well. So I ended up playing timpani solely for that reason. Is it hard to learn how to play cello, Anya? How did that go?
2: I mean, it was okay, but I used to play the piano, so I guess because of that, it was a little easier, so.
0: And did you begin, are you playing a smaller cello, or is it a regular size?
2: It's a full size.
0: That's exciting to be able to do that. Cello makes such a nice tone. What about you, or either of you, do you want to talk about your instrument?
3: I play violin. I've played it since I was 7. I started playing it because my grandpa plays the violin, so he kind of inspired me to start playing the violin.
0: Yeah. How nice. Has he heard you play?
3: Yeah, he loves hearing me all the time. I'll bet.
0: Does he still play at all?
3: Yeah, a little bit, a few times.
0: That's terrific. What kind of music did he play? Classical or symphony?
3: Classical. So he was a choir teacher when he was younger, so he, I guess, incorporated that into his job and stuff.
0: How nice. That's very nice. How did you learn? Did you take lessons in school or private lessons?
3: I took private lessons in the violin.
0: Yeah. And did you use, I hear a lot about the Suzuki method. Is that what you did?
3: Yeah, I started with Suzuki method.
0: Can you explain what that is? Because I've never really understood it.
3: Yes.
0: I've never tried to either.
3: So you have like a book, you start with a level and you kind of play through all those pieces in the book. And then when you're good enough at those, you advance to the next book. And I guess it's really nice because if you have friends that are also taking private lessons, you can like kind of talk about which pieces in the book you're playing because they're the same for everyone. So yeah.
0: So it kind of standardizes what's being done. And then once you've mastered those, did you go on to learning that was more personalized for your needs?
3: Yeah. I'm not in Suzuki anymore.
0: Yeah. I it seems like that's usually for younger kids or when you're just starting. Let's learn a little bit more from Alex. What do you play?
4: I play the cello. I've been playing since the fourth grade, and I originally played the violin in third grade when I had to choose an instrument. But in our first recital, I had to stand up because there were so many violinists, so I knew that I wanted to sit down and play the cello. And I actually took lessons like before I even started playing in the school, and it was really fun. And I was pretty good at it, so.
0: That's great. What do you all think is one of the secrets to being able to play with other people, such as you are going to be playing in the Symphonette later today?
2: I guess you have to be, like, a good listener because you have to, like, listen to all the other players, so.
0: That's a good point, and that's a transferable skill, the listening to other people, regardless of whether it's in that situation or not. Any other insights into that?
4: I think practice is probably really important because if you can play it just as well as the others, then you can stay together and, you know, adjust to each other.
0: That's a very good point. You become comfortable enough with the piece that you can listen and make sure you're calibrated or adjusted the right way. What do you think, Abro?
3: I think like understanding the strengths and weaknesses of your section, like of your violin section or cello section, that's really important because then you can know when to like play out and help the other people in your section, stuff like that.
0: That's a really important thing. Everybody has different strengths and weaknesses, even on different pieces. I would imagine some people are stronger than others. So all of those are such relatable, you know, skills. Repetition, or by that I mean practicing and mastering something, listening to other people, and then also recognizing the talents vary. You know, different people have different skills and different strong areas, and bringing those all

0: you playing the violin through that.
1: I would also go to college, but I don't feel like doing cello as a profession. And I actually am kind of interested in film, like the film industry.
2: Interesting. How did you develop that interest?
1: I don't know. I just found out that I really like, you know, creating stuff. And I actually picked up, like, video editing. And once I started, I just found out I was pretty good at it. So
2: that's great. What software do you use?
1: Premiere Pro.
2: Excellent. Excellent. I was going to ask all of you if you have any passions. We don't want to assume that your instruments are all that you like to focus on for fun. There are other things. You mentioned film. Anything else that you enjoy doing?
1: Piano. And I like to do photography too. So I also play hockey, and I also ski.
2: You are a busy guy. How about you two?
3: Well, I play another instrument. It's a traditional Chinese instrument. It's called the erhu.
2: I know the erhu.
3: Yeah.
2: Does the name Mimi Zhang mean anything to you? She's a Pittsburgher who plays erhu, and she's been here on the air with us many times.
3: My sister, she also plays a traditional Chinese instrument. She plays the pipa, and her teacher is friends with Mimi. So.
2: Yeah, I've heard both of those instruments. That's a fun instrument. Is it hard to master?
3: Well, since I already had like the basics of cello, because I learned cello before erhu, so that also made it like easier to adjust.
2: It'd be fun to have you play that here sometime. Any other interests you might like to mention?
3: I've been learning how to knit. So right now I'm trying to make a blanket.
2: Excellent. That's a great, knitting's really popular now, and it's a nice way to relax. How about you, Abril?
0: I like to do composing and arranging in my free time because I have a YouTube channel where I sometimes post some of my arrangements or compositions. So I also play the piano, and that's what I usually compose on. So that's.
2: And how do you document what you've composed? Do you actually write the scores out?
0: Yeah. And so last summer, I wrote a piece about Maine, like the state Maine. And I wrote out the score, and then I played it for one of my piano recitals.
2: Very nice. Well, it's nice to meet all of you. I have two more questions. First one is, did any of you, and including you, Lindsay, want to say something that you haven't had a chance to say yet?
1: I want to thank my mom and my friends for supporting me.
2: Excellent. Either of you two?
0: Yeah, this was a really fun opportunity. This is the first time I've been on the radio. It was really fun.
2: I'm glad.
3: Yeah, this is the first time on our radio, too. And I guess I want to thank my sister because she kind of talked me into doing this. So
2: I'm glad. What's her name?
3: Thea.
2: I'm glad she did. She's the one who plays peepaw.
3: Yeah.
2: And what about you, Lindsay?
4: Well, I think it's really important to mention that, you know, Symphonette doesn't have traditional violin sections. We have two teams, Team Rex and Team Max, named after my cat and the cat of Mr. Cook, our conductor. I just think it's very important for everyone to know that Max is the best cat, and that's for you, Mr. Cook. And everyone here agrees with me, correct?
5: Yes, I'm Team Rex, so
4: no, you're not. No, you're not. Everyone here is Team Max.
2: And I'm going to have to explain to George and Elroy when I get home why they don't have sections named after them.
4: Maybe your cats can be the sections next year. We'll think about that.
2: Yeah, I don't think George will care. Elroy will be very upset. I said I had two questions. The other one you might have heard me ask the students from Carnegie Library in our last segment. I gave them a magic wand and asked them if they could change one thing in the world or in the community, what they might change, either more of something, less of something, or something different. And I'll ask you if anything comes to mind. It's kind of a

0: question that usually, I think if I were given the question, I'd say that I want more than one magic wand. But is there something in particular that you would maybe change? Anything come to mind?
1: Let me think about it.
2: I guess because I'm trying to learn ASL, so I guess I feel like a lot of public schools should like have a class on it, because I feel like it'd be a good, a good skill to learn in case you like meet someone.
0: That's really a interesting thing to think about, and I've never heard anybody propose that before, and it makes a lot of sense. I don't know ASL, and there are times I really wish I did, and not just for communicating with people who cannot hear or have difficulty hearing, but there are times I wish I did for situations here all the time. Anybody else have any ideas?
3: If I had a magic wand, I would make it winter all year round, because I love Christmas and I just love winter and skiing. And
0: I was going to say skiing and hockey, right?
3: Mm-hmm.
0: Interesting. Why not? I actually, winter would be my third favorite season. I'm not a big fan of summer. I don't know. Do you like summer?
3: Yeah, it's good.
0: I kind of go fall, spring, winter, but I don't dislike winter. But I don't do any of the things you do. I'm not a fan of summer, which is bizarre. I just I like the seasons when things are changing a lot. What about you, Avril?
4: With my magic wand, I'd probably do something with like giving everyone a fair education, I guess, because it really determines where you go with your life. So if since the beginning they got a good education that not some kids don't have, I mean, that would really improve their lives. Yeah,
0: that's really insightful too. I want to thank all of you for being with us today. And Lindsay, the best way to learn more about your programs, I think, would be to go to trypo.org.
5: That's right. In fact, one of our programs enrolling right now is Triposphere, which are a series of cosmic classes just for you. They're taking place both in person and virtually, so we can participate any way that makes sense for you. And that's composition, Abriel, and music theory, and entrepreneurship. It's a brand new class in professionalism, so some really cool things there, trying to make sure that kids have a different way to learn together and talk about music outside of a rehearsal.
0: Well, those all sound terrific. Thanks to all of you for being with us today. You really added a lot to what it is that we're doing here. We appreciate it. Thank you to Abriel, Anya, and Alex.
6: Hi, my name is Michael.
7: My name is Malachi.
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15: 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I am 13 years old.
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19: I go to Woodland Hills Junior High.
18: Woodland Hills High School.
20: And I go to Woody High.
21: When I get older,
22: I would like to be a race car driver. I can accomplish this by getting good grades in school. This is important to me because I like to play with my tour cars and make them race. Something that would help me achieve this is never give up and keep trying. What I like about race cars is when they start, their engines roar.
23: When I get older, I would like to be an actor. I can accomplish this by being in acting classes and going to college. This is important to me because I love acting, and something that would help me achieve this goal is winning awards in high school.
24: When I get older, I would like to be an army man. I can accomplish being an army man by being strong, fast, and quiet. This is important to me because protecting the future of this country is sort of vital. My uncle and my cousin are the people that are like my role models for this.
25: When I grow up, I want to be a car designer. When I become a car designer, I want to be the first person who makes a Pokemon car. because in order to make a Pokemon car, I have to watch a lot of Pokemon and learn lots more about cars. Because since how Pokemon is becoming so popular, I think it would be pretty cool if people found out that they actually made a car as a Pokemon. And also the car I will be making as a Pokemon will be a Pikachu. It's gonna have nitros in it.
6: I would like to be a Pokemon trainer. I can accomplish this by playing Pokemon. This is important to me because I like Pokemon and it's awesome. Pikachu, I choose you. Pika!
7: When I get older, I would like to be a gamer. I have an idea for a game. It's called Escape from High School. It's when these kids get a detention, but then these monsters get in the school. They run the school now. So they have to break a lot of school rules to escape, or else they'll stay in school forever. I don't know if it might be sure or just try to avoid the monsters. It's kind of like Amnesia the game. I guess something like that, except you're in a school. The reason I wanted to create this game is because usually school is like a nightmare for most people. So I thought I could make it into a game like, let's say they have a bad day at school, they could just escape to school and everything. Just to forget about all the things that have been happening to them.
15: When I get older, I would like to be a cop. To accomplish this, I can go to training to do this and go to college. I would like to make people feel safer in the world. As a cop, I could do stuff I like. One is to help others. I would also like to patrol. Some people don't feel safe in this world. I would like to make a difference with that.
8: When I get older, I'd like to be an FBI agent. This is important because there needs to be more nice cops because there's too many people getting killed by cops.
9: I want to be a professional YouTuber. I can accomplish this by making a YouTube channel and getting over 10,000 likes or 3,000 on my first video. Probably use like Minecraft to like whatever videos I want, like mod opens, make my own mods if I want to, like get some permission from companies, and I'll make all kinds of game series, but with Minecraft. This is important because like, it could be a side job to earn money.
10: When I get older, I would like to go to college. I can accomplish this by being a hard worker, completing my assignments, and getting straight A's on my report cards. This is important to me because I want to get a good paying job so I can do this for my mom. I learned to major in engineering. Something that would help me achieve this is to get a scholarship or get really good grades to pass 11th and 12th grade.
11: Through her latest production, Something Strange, Vita Chai broke barriers in her portrayals of queerness, isolation, and change. Elements of her music, from mellow harmonies to exciting guitar riffs, amplified a backdrop of fairytale-like characters that danced, laughed, cried, and wore funny mushroom hats. The show tells a myriad of stories at once, highlighting the changes that the pandemic has brought upon people through a societal and personal lens. During one interlude, the stage dimmed completely to make room for an audio sequence of news coverages. This dramatic tonal shift from the soft folk performance that preceded it is shocking, and showcased the world the cultural awareness Vita has. The expansive and versatile nature of the performance makes Something Strange even more beautiful, and Chai takes the lessons she learned and the emotions she felt and makes them universal. In my opinion, one of the most poignant parts of the production was the interpretive dancers, whose beautiful movements showcase the timeline of a queer relationship. Through their performance, the audience is able to see the whimsicality of young love and empathize when the dancers fight, despair, and eventually break up on stage. No words were needed as we were able to immerse ourselves in the emotions Chai wanted us to understand. Whether we did this by watching the careful yet passionate movements of the dancers, losing ourselves to the music, or ideally, both. What I loved about Something Strange was the way the entire production gave a voice to emotions I couldn't make sense of. Every aspect of the show came together to create a performance that resonated with me heavily. I think I can speak for a lot of people when I say that the pandemic introduced so many dramatic changes that I felt periods of isolation and confusion. I was uneasy about what would come next, and the kind of person I would be when everything went back to normal. But when I watched Something Strange, I felt like someone gave me a microphone, an opportunity to share what I didn't even know how to face. With the final message of empowerment, Vita Chai is able to uplift everyone watching and remind us all that in the wake of change, we always have the ability to move forward.
12: Inclined to care.
13: Lifting the Alleghenies to new heights. Chances are you've been witness to at least one person rolling his or her eyes and asking what the big deal is about calling something gay. Usually this disrespect stems from the lack of education on the lesbian, gay, bisexual, transgender plus community. I'm Ryan King.
16: And I'm Daniel Klein.
13: We hit the small town setting of Johnstown Central Park, eager to find out if the local residents knew what LGBT stands for.
17: LGBT? Let's get
1: VT? I don't know what it means.
2: I have no clue what that is.
12: I really don't know, and I'm very sorry.
16: Do you know what LGBT stands for?
17: No.
16: All right, thank you for participating.
17: Don't want to know that either.
20: These responses underscore the need for improved understanding of the LGBT plus community in Johnstown, as is the case in countless small communities in the United States. While same-sex marriage is now legal in Pennsylvania, this law, nor any law, is not able to create a culture in which differences in sexuality are respected and accepted. Jason Landau Goodman, president of the Pennsylvania Student Equality Coalition, discusses the real extent of inequality which still exists in Pennsylvania.
26: We are certainly struggling with discrimination, violence, economic injustice, issues with the foster care system. There's just so many day-to-day issues that young LGBT people are facing, more than marriage.
13: Joe Wilson, an Oil City native who considers himself an accidental filmmaker after creating the Sundance award-winning documentary Out in the Silence, agrees that marriage equality is just the first step on the road to acceptance.
27: The irony is that in Pennsylvania, of the 19 states where marriage is not legal, it is the only one where people who happen to get married can still be legally fired from their job simply for displaying a wedding photo, for example, on their desk.
20: Another individual who knows what it's like to live as LGBT plus in a small town setting is Casey Karen, a transgender male and 2014 Richland High School graduate who was thrust into the spotlight after he was granted the right to run for homecoming court as his identified gender on the mail ballot. While fellow students and other peers stood solidly behind him, his right to run as a male was challenged by many vocal parents, school board members, and administration members. As a result, he was forced to run on the female ballot and was even elected to court as a female, demonstrating the level of support by his fellow students. Casey has experienced firsthand the impact of bullying and intolerance by his peers before they began to understand his situation.
28: You go home and you sit there and you think, maybe there is something wrong with me. Maybe I shouldn't be like this. And people, I mean, they rack their brain about that stuff and it gets to you. No two people in the entire world go through the same exact things. You have to put yourself in other people's shoes and you have to be like, hey, I understand that you're going through something that I don't understand, but I'm not going to be afraid of it because of that. I'm not going to hate you because I don't understand you.
13: With the declining population and societal changes, Johnstown and other small communities must work hard to make everyone feel comfortable in order to survive and expand. Filmmaker Joe Wilson is familiar with this situation. To create Out in the Silence, Wilson returned to his hometown with a camera in hand, ready to characterize life as an LGBT plus person in the small town setting. Wilson stresses the need for acceptance in order to make small town life accommodating for everyone.
27: It is up to people in the community at large to help create an environment where it is safe, accepting, welcoming, and supportive for all kids, whether they happen to be LGBT or another difference that might not be quite as understood or accepted in a community like Johnstown. And the real question is, should people who come from small towns like Oil City, who happen to be LGBT or T, be forced to leave their homes and their families and the communities that they love in order to find acceptance?
20: And for Casey Karen, the answer to that question is simple. This is not a political issue, but rather the fundamental human rights issue of our time.
28: They thought it was about special treatment. They thought it was that we wanted special treatment for who we are and what we are. And the thing is that's exactly the opposite. All I wanted was to be treated exactly the same as every other guy in that school. We're right in the middle of this huge civil rights movement. The more people that stand up and realize that's what it is and it's about changing things for the better, the faster it's going to change, the easier it's going to be.
4: Inclined to Care was produced by students participating in the Community Foundation for the Alleghenies
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20: and do not necessarily represent those of the Community Foundation for the Alleghenies or collaborating organizations.
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31: My name is Denise. I'm 6 years old and live in Southside in Pittsburgh. I'm in first grade at Phillips Elementary. I think herbs are important because they're plants and make food taste better. We got to plant herbs and it was fine. The strawberries have grown and there are some more strawberries. I planted sweet basil, Sweet basil looks good. I think it feels smooth. Clearly, sweet basil smells sweet. You need to water plants and plants grow. If you water them too much, they might die, so you need to know how much times you need to water it. But we don't water it a lot. We don't water it, but the teachers get to water it.
15: If I were to say what my favorite role model would be, someone that faced trials but still stood through them, and also somebody that went through the same things as you. My name is Rasul, I'm 11 years old, and my role model is Kathleen Douglas, which is my grandmother. It was like a hard life for her because she's actually an immigrant from St. Martin, and that's like an island, and she had to work really hard for what she got because she wasn't so-called poor, but it's like she didn't have the money that like we would have now. She used to be a maid, and after that, the people treated her very harshly, and she went through a lot of things in her life and a lot of big events that happened like in the world. Now she's helping us, she's still living with us. She still has a job, and she's 64 right now, and she still works and still tries to provide for us. So she's like a big role model for me because she says that I can do whatever I want to.
0: My name is Dorian. I'm 12, gonna be 13 next week. My role model would be Jeff Hardy. This was someone who is known about Jeff Hardy for a long time. He had a bunch of problems. It started as he got into the WWE. But what sparked about it is that a long time ago, this is at WrestleMania X7, Jeff Hardy, it was him and Matt. He was holding on to both tag team championships, and he got speared from there. Like, you know, for someone like Jeff Hardy, he's had a lot of injuries. He jumped from 30 feet. He put Edge through a ladder with a leg drop. He's done a lot of crazy things, and now as you see him, he's in TNA, Impact Wrestling, you know, he has his own wrestling company, Omega, you know, just a lot about him. He's done some crazy things he should have thought about doing before he did it, like, just in his life and in general. Besides that, he seems like a really cool person.
1: Hi, my name is Destiny, and I am 10 years old, and my role model is my grandma, because she's very strong.
0: Our grandma, she had breast cancer in, like, 2011. It was terrible, because she had to go through a lot, and it was hard on us, because when she had to go to Philadelphia a couple times, because that's where the cancer center was, yeah, that same year, our good grandma died. It was a tough year that year.
15: I would like to say that your grandmother, somebody that's going through cancer, is a very bad pain, and a lot of people just give up because they think that all of the treatments and things aren't helping them, and all of the work that the people, the cancer center is doing, isn't really making a difference on them. But your grandma strived through it, like you said, and I think that that's very important for other people to not give up on your dreams and your hopes.
0: But you know what's crazy about it is that right after it, she literally went back to go work.
1: She says, work for your own money. Don't work for nobody else.
2: I'm Justice. I'm 10 years old, and my role model is my grandma. She had breast cancer, but she survived, and, like, she's still strong. She, every day, she's happy. Nothing brings her down. Just, like, a few months ago, her brother died. Every day, she doesn't think to herself, like, oh, my brother died, or, oh, I had breast cancer. She forgets about it every day.
3: My name is DeAnthony. I'm 10 years old, and I'm going to fifth grade. My role model is my granddad. He used to always teach me and all that until, like, it got to a point where he had to go to prison or whatever because somebody lied on him or whatever. I had to live without him. My mom, she had a rough time sometimes. My dad had to help her. She was angry or whatever. She didn't really want to, like, talk a lot, or she didn't want to do a lot. But my pap, he always helped me. He was a role model of me. He would teach me stuff. He would help me on my homework. He would play with me if I were lonely. He would take me to Toys R Us, go get me some new shoes or whatever, like go get me some J's or KD's or something. But most of all, he was always like there for me. And that's why he's my role model.
5: My name is Carlos. I'm age 12, and I'm going to 7th grade next year. My role model is my mom. She does a lot of things for me. She makes sure I have a roof over my head. She makes sure that the house is done. She makes sure everything's all correct. She helps me on my homework. She helps me do a lot of things. She knows when to work. She's always on time, and she's brave for what she does. She put her heart in what she believes in, and that's why she's my role model. I want to do the exact things like her.
6: My name is Kenton. I'm age 12, and I'm going into 7th grade. My role model is my mom. She has taught me a lot. Me and Carlos was in the same school as her. We was in kindergarten learning like 2nd grade stuff because she was a teacher, and she used to teach us a lot, man. I really didn't understand it then how much she cared about me. And when I wasn't trying hard, she used to get on me. I used to think that was stupid, that was weird, I was so mad at her. But I realized the fact that it's going to help me in the long run. So when I go to college, I'm going to be like her or better than her so I could get a career and help my family. And she just taught me all of that, and I just love her for that. She just helps us a lot. She cares if we're sad, lonely, but then she got me a game, she got me friends, all that stuff, and she just helps me a lot.
7: My name is Anaya. I'm 13 years old, and my role model is my mom. She had a baby, and she's supposed to be on bed rest, but every day she gotta make sure we got everything we need, and she take us where we gotta go, no matter what.
14: My name is Sam, and I am in 3rd grade at Avalon Elementary in the Northgate School District. The book I read is Pharaoh My Lunchbag by Bruce Hale. The author held my interest in the story because it was funny and exciting. I think the best part of the story was Natalie's jokes. The part I liked the least was when Chuck Yeager got framed. I would recommend this book to others because it is a very funny and fun story. I would read another book by this author because of his funny and fast-paced style.
17: And it's a real pleasure to welcome Bonnie Sinclair back to SLB. Good morning, Bonnie.
18: Hi, good morning. It's good to hear from you again.
17: Yeah, it's wonderful. And I know we're a few minutes late, but we have time for a full segment together. One of her books is Promises We Break, and you are really, well, let's talk about you before we talk about your writing. Did you graduate this year, I think, right?
18: Yes, I just graduated from Plum High School in May. I just graduated.
17: Congratulations. It was not the senior year you were expecting, I'm sure. How did it go for you after March?
18: I think overall it was really different, like a different learning environment, like different experiences. But I think overall, like, you can really learn from this, like, especially as a senior, you can really learn from these experiences and learn that, you know, you still have a life after high school, and, like, there's still bigger things that you can do besides, like, what the traditions are. Does that make any sense?
17: It sure does. I think, too, it teaches you a lot about improvisation or making do, you know, learning ways to still accomplish things, right, which is... at least for me, has been something that I've found, too. Do you have any plans for what you expect to be doing come fall?
18: Yes, I'm going to Clarion University. That's the school I decided on for professional writing. And then I want to go on to get my master's in library science as well.
17: Interesting. Clarion's a beautiful. Have you been there?
18: Yes, I visited with my family and with my roommate. It's really beautiful up there. I love the environment up there.
17: Yeah, it's gorgeous. I'm curious about library science. What attracted you to that?
18: As like a child and as right now, I've always loved libraries and how they can really bring communities together and how school libraries can really have awesome resources, and not just books, like not just fiction. They have so much more than that. I love how you can be like a part of that and be like a specialist for that community.
17: Yeah, I really appreciate that too. I think libraries are one of the last equalizers where there's a place for everybody, no matter who you are or where you're from, and everyone's treated pretty much the same way. There are fewer, and I guess parks come to mind too, but we don't have as many of those places. So that's going to be exciting. Now let's talk about writing. What would you like to note about the book series? You've had a lot coming, including downloads available, ebooks that you can get a hold of. If you just go to BonnieSinclair.com, you'll find all of that information. What have you been up to lately?
18: Well, besides my newest book, right now I've just been preparing for college and working on other books, like before I go back to school. I think that's pretty much all I've been working on right now.
17: And let's talk about the novel, Promises We Break. Would you like to just share a little bit about the book? People, I think, would be intrigued to learn a little bit maybe about the basic storyline and the characters.
18: Yeah, so basically, in a nutshell, this novel, it's young adult contemporary realistic fiction about two teenagers who both come from autism families. Both main characters have a sibling who has nonverbal autism, and the story mainly follows them as they navigate like their triumphs and life lessons and fears for their siblings, and throughout the book. So there's two main characters, and throughout the book, the first main character, her name is Zoe, I don't want to spoil it, but she realizes that her fear for her sister is kind of inevitable, but as it progresses, she soon realizes that it's not actually a bad thing, and even though she doesn't want it to happen, she doesn't want it to be a positive thing, her and her sister's situation turns into a positive experience and realize that it will actually improve their lives, especially her sister's life. And the second main character, his name is Marley, he realizes that him and his brother's safety is really in jeopardy because of the home life they have, and his fear is that he realizes that it'll kind of spiral out of control if he doesn't speak up to someone and ask for help as he's trying to navigate the homeless that he has right now with his family. So the two main characters, they really forge like a kind of friendship and refuge with each other when they first meet at the beginning of the book. And as the story progresses, they realize that some things are for the better and some things are not and need to be addressed. But also in the book, it's not all difficult. It's not like a difficult topic for like the entire book. There's also like fun elements that I have in there, like friendship, love, family, autism advocacy, acceptance, and other things that you'll enjoy reading about.
17: I like you expressed the genre as realistic fiction, and it's rare that I look at issues, but it's really just the life situations that you cover in this book. A couple friends who have something in common with a sibling. I'm not sure. I've certainly read books where autism was discussed, but they tend to be textbooks or books more about the topic than about characters that have autism. How do you research something like that to be sure you get it right? Or at least, there's probably no one way to get it right, but I'm sure you want to be accurate.
18: Yes, there is no one way to get it right, but my twin brother has nonverbal autism, so I really used our experiences in our childhood to really make this book, like, really realistic and to show the problem is not every autism family is the same, but for my book, I really used me and my brother's life experiences and the things that had happened to us to really shape this book.
17: That's, I'm glad I asked you that because I was curious. You need to be able to speak your truth and to write truthfully. And in this, you know, when we talk about realistic characters, there's lots of different truths to describe. This is Bonnie Sinclair. She's from Plum, about to attend Clarion University. And the book is called Promises We Break. Now, do you have other books in this series?
18: This is the first book in a new series. I have about in between 2 to 4 more books planned, but obviously, like with school and everything, they're not going to be out for a while. But this is the first in a series.
17: I remember from when we spoke before, you had the Blue Valley. Well, this is part of the Blue Valley Nights series, the first book. And you also had a series, it was a different genre altogether, wasn't it?
18: The Genesis Files series, it's a mature young adult thriller series that we discussed last time.
17: Yeah, and the books Rogue and Incognito, and I love the plots. Just looking at your website, twins, Harper and Joanna, discovering that their strange family owns and operates an FBI agency, and then all sorts of secretive information comes out. That sounds like the kind of book that you can't put down once you start it.
18: Thank you.
17: Do you hear from many of your readers? You're pretty accessible, and because you're writing for an audience of peers or even people a little younger than you, although I think adults can enjoy your books too, they're probably likely to email you. Do you hear from folks?
18: On occasion, I hear from people from social media that will contact me. And recently, I had an Amazon review. One person, her daughters read the Genesis Files series and circulated it throughout her class. And in the review, it said that for some kind of literary day at her school, she actually dressed up as Sky, one of the main characters, and that was kind of like the best thing ever.
17: Wow, that is pretty amazing. I will write authors often if I really enjoy their books, and it sometimes takes a while, but I usually hear back. I always say, you know, please don't feel like you have to reply. I just want you to know how much your book meant to me. What is your style? We talked about this a little bit before, but it's very interesting to me. You sort of map out the series, I think, before you even start to write. Is that correct?
18: Yes. I'm like a really big plotter. Like, not every writer plots out their book or their series before they start, but for me, I have to write everything down. I have to have all my ideas down and really outline and plot my book before I start writing it. It's kind of a pretty intense process. but not every writer's like that, if that makes sense.
17: Sure. Different writers act very differently. You're very methodical in how you plan. How do you think you developed that style?
18: It takes time to really, develop a style. It takes a lot of writing, rewriting, analyzing to really get style down. I'm still kind of finding my style, as I go. It's not, set in stone. A writer can write one thing, and then a few years later, their style might heavily improve or be, majorly different. I think it kind of just depends.
17: What advice would you give to maybe, you're 18 now, I think, right?
18: Yes, so, I'm 18 right now.
17: So somebody maybe 12 or 13 who would like to follow in your footsteps as a writer who may be a little frustrated or might not know what to do. Do you have any bits of wisdom that you might want to share?
18: My advice for younger writers would be to always study the craft, workshops, whether that be workshops, books about writing and craft, and really get connections locally through conventions and speakings. But if you're young, also focus on school too. It's okay if you don't have something right away, because you're still young. You have time to figure yourself out with your writing. But I think that's all the advice that I can give to younger writers.
17: Promises We Break was just released this week, and it's available at all the places you would typically look for books. You can read it on Kindle and other ebook places. And it's part of the series called Blue Valley Nights. I like the tagline you have in all of your books: stories to escape, not from, but into. Stories to escape into. It's a really great way to describe good writing.
18: Thank you.
17: Is there anything else you'd like to say? We're just about, we just have about a minute left. By the way, this is Bonnie Sinclair, and I do encourage you to go to BonnieSinclair.com to learn more about her writing.
18: Well, Promises We Break, it released on Tuesday. Paperbacks will be available in the coming days. It just got approved for distribution internationally and domestically.
17: Mm-hmm.
18: And on Amazon, it actually hit number one new release in special needs young adult fiction.
17: Wonderful.
18: And it's on the bestseller list for about 3 days now.
17: Fantastic. You and your twin have got to feel really good about that, and your whole family too. Well, thank you, Bonnie. Let's keep in touch, and here's to a good first year of college and rest of the summer. And I hope people will stop by BonnieSinclair.com to learn more about your work.
8: This is Stephanie Wang, age 16, of Peters Township High School, reporting for Pittsburgh Youth Media. It's no secret that female representation is lacking in U.S. government. While I certainly realized that before joining GirlGov, I had never quite realized the extent of the issue. More importantly, I didn't know why it was a problem. Compared internationally, the U.S. continues to fall behind other countries in female representation, ranking 84th in worldwide female leadership. Additionally, despite making up half of the national population, no woman has ever been elected president in the U.S., and few have even run. In the 2013 U.S. Congress, only 18.5% of the 535 members were women. The situation in the state of Pennsylvania is even more grim. Political participation for women in Pennsylvania received a low grade of D- in 2015, the same grade it received in 2004. In Pennsylvania, only one woman serves in an elected statewide office, Attorney General Kathleen Kane. and in its state legislature, only 17.8% of the seats are held by women. Moreover, Pennsylvania has never had a female governor or U.S. senator. This lack of female representation in politics can be traced back to the belief that women are somehow less suited for certain jobs than their male counterparts. Although some may believe that this outdated view is disappearing with new generations, I don't believe that to be true. At my high school, saying you're a feminist is almost like a plea to be bullied and labeled as a man-hater. I couldn't understand why all of my classmates hated to be associated with feminism, when in reality, feminism is simply the belief in equal rights and opportunities for men and women. It's not a superiority complex shared by a group of women, but the idea that women and men shouldn't be treated differently on the basis of gender. Still, my classmates whispered feminist like it was a bad word, to the point where our one female-exclusive club, the Femina Club, refused to be associated as a feminist organization. GirlGov, a free program offered by the Women and Girls Foundation, strives to encourage more teenage women to seek a career in politics. I joined GirlGov because its feminist message stuck with me, and I wanted to meet more like-minded peers who care about social issues as much as I do. When I traveled with GirlGov to the Pennsylvania State Capitol in Harrisburg mid-June, I couldn't imagine that I would be able to learn so much about women's representation in government in just 4 short days. I listened to female political icons speak, learned about the tedious process for a bill to get passed, and even got to shadow a legislator, Representative Brian Sims, for a day. While we certainly had a lot to achieve in just 4 short days, we still had time for bonding activities. On our first day there, we made our own Will Work For signs. Mine read Will Work For Equality, while other GirlGov participants chose phrases like equal pay or economic justice. Later, we all posed for a picture with our signs on the steps of the Pennsylvania Capitol building. We also made our own multicolored bracelets, with each colored bead corresponding to a different personality trait, such as independent or confident. By modeling our bracelets off of our personality traits, we could easily identify someone with similar qualities. One of my favorite moments during the trip was touring the Capitol building. As I studied the intricate gold-plated architecture and stared in awe at the detailed murals, it became apparent to me why President Theodore Roosevelt, when visiting the Capitol building, exclaimed, "It's the handsomest building I ever saw." What made the trip truly amazing were the girls involved. Unlike my classmates, the girls I met through GirlGov believed in the power of women, and in just 4 days, I formed a special connection with all 99 of them. One of my favorite moments was when Blair Holmes, the GirlGov program manager, asked everyone who was a feminist to stand on one side of the room, and all 100 of us did. We all knew what it was like to be made fun of or written off because of what we believed in, yet we're still proud to call ourselves feminists. Before the GirlGov trip to Harrisburg, I wasn't that concerned about the government, and frankly, I didn't care much about having a part in it. I always figured that if there's a big enough problem, someone else will get involved. But now I realize that I, as an everyday citizen, can make a difference. In June, I helped a female Indian candidate, Mina Allison, campaign for school board in Peters Township, and she won. In August, I hosted a Girls in STEM conference at the Upper St. Clair Public Library to motivate and encourage girls to pursue a career in STEM, while also giving them the resources and negotiation skills to secure the same pay as their male counterparts. I now realize that I can't expect change to be made without playing an active role, and GirlGov has given me the right platform. I know that whatever I do, I'll be backed up by 99 other girls who I love like sisters. Together, we can make real lasting change in our community, and that's an amazing feeling. For more Pittsburgh Youth Media stories, visit pghyouthmedia.org. 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
9: Hi, my name is Denaria. I am 11 years old. I am part of Alchemy Impact and celebrate of Black History Month. I profile Michael Jordan. He is known as the best basketball player, and one of the best things I like about him, I like how he played basketball. One fun fact about Michael Jordan, he was included into the Basketball Hall of Fame in 2009. He was born in Brooklyn, New York. Michael Jordan weighed 216 pounds. His birthday is February 17, 1963. In 1981, Jordan earned a basketball scholarship to the University of North Carolina. Now I would like to welcome Aliquippa County Member Sam Gill to the B.F. Jones Memorial Library to discuss my profile.
10: I like Michael Jordan tennis shoes. How about you?
9: They're okay.
10: They're okay? You like Nike?
9: Not that much.
10: Not that much. Okay. So when did you find about Jordan? You like basketball?
9: Yeah, I used to play.
10: So you play like Michael Jordan?
9: No.
10: Not yet, right?
9: Yeah.
10: Can you shoot like Michael Jordan?
9: I really don't shoot like him, but I know how to shoot.
10: Okay, good. Surprised that you would choose Michael Jordan, but everybody liked Michael Jordan.
9: Yeah. It surprised me about how much he weighed.
10: And how tall he is, huh?
9: Yeah.
10: Of course, he's famous. Mm. Do you want to be famous?
9: No.
10: I want to be famous. There's got to be a reason why. You don't have no privacy, huh?
9: Yeah.
10: How long did it take for you to do all this?
9: It took me 2 days.
10: Okay, that's good.
9: Have you ever met him?
10: I never met him, but my brother did. My brother went to school when Michael Jordan was playing for Chicago Bulls. He went to Northwestern University, and he worked on his foundation with Michael Jordan's mother. He have a lot of Michael Jordan gear. And also, he said Michael's very down-to-earth, a regular person, a fun guy, like to smoke cigars, but basically said he was a really nice person.
9: Do you know how old he is?
10: Gee, that's going to make me old. Michael Jordan, 55, 54. He's a businessman now. He does his shoes. He sells his shoes all over the place. And he sponsored a lot of professional basketball players now and football players.
9: Thank you, Mr. Gill, for taking the time to talk to me about my award.
10: And thank you for allowing me to ask you questions about your beautiful project.
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16: Pittsburgh Concert Society honoree Rebecca Chen is here. She is a student at North Allegheny High School. You'll get to know her a little bit better in between two selections she'll be playing this morning. But first, we'll introduce her by way of her piano playing. Here is Rebecca Chen.

0: Rebecca Chen here at the Saturday Light Brigade. Rebecca, what did you just play?
1: I just played a piece by Debussy. It's called Estampes Pagode.
0: Thank you for identifying it. And I'd like to identify you a little bit more. You're 16?
1: I'm 17.
0: 17. My notes were probably a little old, so sorry for that. When did you turn 17?
1: In March.
0: Okay, so they probably were prepared some time ago. How long have you studied piano?
1: I started when I was 6, so I guess it's been 9-10 years.
0: Yeah, it's a long time. Do you remember how you felt about the piano when you were 6? Did you enjoy playing it?
1: I remember just watching professionals playing, and I just see their fingers flying across the keyboard, and I remember it was amazing for the 6-year-old me to see that, so I just thought it'd be an interesting experience, and here I am.
0: Yeah. Where did you see them? Was this on television or in person?
1: It was a family friend at the church that I used to go to, and it was during worship that I saw her play.
0: That's great to know that somebody inspired you like that. I'm amazed when I watch piano players play at how much dexterity you develop. Do you ever, I don't know the right, what I was going to ask is if it's, if you run into situations where your mind knows exactly what your fingers are supposed to do, but it's difficult to make your fingers do what they need to do because they're fingers. Does that ever happen where you're just trying to make something happen and you have to kind of learn how to make your muscles do that?
1: Right. Well, I actually suffer from another problem. Sometimes I daydream while I'm playing piano, so I forget where I am in the piece, and it's terrible when that happens during a competition or something, and you just don't know where you are, and you have to scramble to find the place.
0: That's interesting. Yeah, but you're playing without music right now, so you probably, I guess, from lots of practice,
1: yes.
0: Does it become not mechanical per se, but you're sort of on autopilot a little bit.
1: It's almost like muscle memory.
0: Yeah, and you're in the zone, and you kind of think about something, and then all of a sudden you wonder, where? That's got to be frightening, especially when you're up by yourself. Do you play in any groups or ensembles?

0: Well, yes, I'd definitely like to thank the Pittsburgh Concert Society for giving me this opportunity to play at this wonderful radio broadcast. And then I'd also like to thank my piano teacher for caring for me and guiding me throughout these years. Also for my parents for supporting me in the back, just for everything they've done for me.
1: And I did want to ask, too, so this is your senior year coming up, right?
0: Yes.
1: And what do you like to do beyond music? Do you have any hobbies or things you like to participate in?
0: I think, well, another hobby of mine is playing tennis. I enjoy that in my free time, and just playing on the high school team has been a fun experience for me. And also, beyond music, I think I'd like to explore more into chemistry and other sciences.
1: Yeah, I was curious. It's almost time for you to start applying to schools. Have you thought about a major or any schools you might like to go to?
0: Not quite.
1: You've got time yet to figure it out. Well, Tara, it's wonderful to have you here. We have one more piece that you'll be playing. Thank you. Do you have any advice for kids that might be the same age you were when you started playing, or even for adults who are just learning in terms of how to overcome some of those initial obstacles as you learn to play?
0: I think popular culture has definitely pushed classical music aside. But if you can think beyond that, playing the piano is definitely a relief from stress from school, from work, from anything else that you might experience. And just learning to play is such a tremendous joy. I think I would definitely be lost without it.
1: Thank you very much. What is the next piece you will do?
0: I'll be playing a piece by Liszt called...
1: If you don't have the name on the off the top of your head, that's fine. Just
0: I'm sorry.
1: Knowing that...
0: Concert 18, number 3, In Sospiro, Assai.
1: And this is Liszt.
0: Yes.
1: And once again, from North Allegheny High School, she's 17. Here is Rebecca Chen.

0: Rebecca Chen, thank you so much for being here.
1: My name's Jay Mayer. I'm 12, and I'm going to Schiller. I'll travel 20 years in the future. I would travel to the future so I can meet myself, so we could talk about what happened in life and talk about what happened here in the future and in the past, and see my mom in the future and talk about my childhood and that the favorite TV shows that I like now in the past, and talk about the TV shows that my future self like.
2: Hi, I'm Natalie Sokol. I'm 16, and I'm in 10th grade at Bell Vernon. If I had to describe myself, my role as a leader, I would say I'm the younger voice. I'm younger than everyone else in my summit, so I'm able to bring light to subjects that I'm facing. During the summit, what I contribute was I was able to make people feel safe. I was able to relate to them, their topics, and just to know how they feel about what they're going through. I was one of the leaders for the LGBTQ summit, so it was a lot of people feeling unsafe because they didn't know what people would think about them for being in it. Something I learned or discovered was there are people out there who want to talk about this stuff. People my age, they want to be heard. I know I want to make my voice be heard through this because it's very important. No one talks about this stuff enough. Every time it is talked about, it's shown as, oh, these people are weird, they're different, not they're just people who happen to like the same gender or something. A meaningful aspect I learned was meeting other leaders, meeting the participants, meeting people who feel the same way I do. I want to use the summit to bring light to these subjects. I'm the leader of our LGBTQ club at our school. I'm using the summit as a way to teach them, and I want to put more out into our school. Let this not be just something that, oh, is weird and that people can't be. It was pretty amazing to see all these young voices coming together. They want to see change. They want to see things happen, people coming together. More schools should be doing this.
3: Hi, I'm Ravenna. I'm 15 and I'm a student at Lincoln Park. I'm going to be reading my essay, How to Survive a Killer American Girl Doll. Girl Scouts, the greatest thing a little girl can do. She'll make friends, learn outdoor skills, make cute little crafts, and many other things. You'd think that any elementary school girl would sign up for something so much fun, right? Well, not really. Instead, it attracted the oddball types, like the quiet behavior buffers, or the ones a little bit too into the Warrior Cats series. Nonetheless, the experience is not something that's easily forgotten, especially since this was the place my incessant fear of American Girl dolls was brought to life. It was sometime in the fourth grade when this happened. We would have our scout meets after school on Wednesdays. Things were going fine, as always, until the topic of dolls came up. My friend, let's call her Anna, started telling us the story of her demonic American Girl doll. She went on about how she got the doll and that it would regularly disappear and reappear. She also told us that she would awake with scratches and that her cat even went missing one day. The story climaxed with her cat coming back with a missing eye and many other injuries. She ended the tale with her burning the doll and watching its face melt, which she described in excruciating detail. Now, any other child would question the validity of this story, as there is no evidence of this happening other than Anna's word. But I was no ordinary child. I was naive, imaginative, and fearful. On their own, those traits were normal in a child, but combined with one another, they were dangerous. It made me too trusting of others, so I would believe just about anything they said, and my head was also in the clouds, never really 100% there. And I imagined myself in fantastical situations. But most of all, I was afraid of everything. The dark, the girl from the ring with the long hair, dying, people yelling at me, and a lot of other things. So when Anna told me the story, I was completely convinced. After that meeting, I told myself that all American Girl dolls were possessed killers out to get me. What makes things worse is that I had an American Girl doll before I was ever told the story. Though it was at my grandparents' house, so I never really saw it all that much. After that, I avoided anything American Girl doll related, like the plague. Once, my mom asked me if I wanted one for Christmas, and just the thought of one of those things being in my house brought me to tears. Eventually, Christmas of 2019 to be exact, I did get a doll like an American Girl doll. However, I quite literally insisted that the doll I received was off-brand and not an American Girl doll. Even while it wasn't a real American Girl doll, I still feared it. For the rest of the Christmas break, I watched the doll constantly. Like, I thought it was going to spring to life and gouge my eyes out or something while I slept. Now, the same doll is in a crate near the foot of my bed. Bald. I chopped off all its hair during quarantine out of pure boredom and just a little bit of insanity. It's funny to me how stupid I was as a child. My views were completely shifted, even though I had one of those dolls before. I even owned these super creepy porcelain dolls that I kept on my bed. One even broke and sliced my hand open. But did I develop a fear because of those dolls? No. I developed a fear because of a stupid story I was told at a Girl Scouts meeting in the fourth grade. Maybe I was an empath as a child or something, I don't know. And while I am over my fear of American Girl dolls, sometimes my old, extremely irrational fears come back for just a moment. Things like the dark, a tree falling on my house, a tree falling on our car, a tree falling on me. But that's all relatively normal stuff compared to American Girl dolls. I mean, everyone gets paranoid about stupid stuff every once in a while, right?
4: Hi, my name's Makai Dean. I'm 21 and I'm a Woodland Hills alumni, but I attend Duquesne University right now. So my role for the student summit is a little different than everybody else's traditionally. So I attended Woodland Hills between the years of 2016 to 2020. So in our first 2 years, 2016 to 2018, we lost a total of 17 or 18 students in one school district. So there was kind of a darkness that loomed over our community at the time, and like we felt like we needed a change. So I believe Ms. Wall, she came up with the first summit that we had originally. It was just an in-house summit, and some things happened that led to some other things. So I believe that there was, I don't want to say the wrong school, there was an incident that happened with our football team that was racial. It kind of like fired me up a little bit. So like I was upset, and I talked to Ms. Wall that same day. And I was basically like, for us to have an understanding, we have to come together and sit down and talk about these differences so we can find common ground in that. I've learned that we all come from different places, but we have more similarities than we have differences. And focusing on our differences makes it harder for us to move forward. So coming together is basically what needs to happen for this groundwork to happen for us to make changes. What was the most meaningful aspect of the event for me? Honestly, seeing it couple years down the line, like I'm sitting here with kids, they were at the table talking about born in 2005 and 2006, like it's just a different level. But it's definitely cool to see how it is going through the different years of kids and how you guys are making it your own. Finding a common ground within each other and stuff is how we're going to impact our community and how it'll make it better for like future generations or future students that are coming into doing this. I do try to do my part. I wouldn't say I'm a senior or anything. It's just like something that started within us that I just want to see grow and blossom. We switched principals, and we had a really great principal. Shout out Dr. Woods. He allowed us to do a lot of things. So like the summit coming together, like Ms. Wall put a lot of groundwork into pushing it. But without a principal like Dr. Woods, it would have never happened. I remember the first day Dr. Woods came in. Everybody kind of has this superiority when it comes to certain positions, and they just kind of cast down the stuff. He came in to the auditorium and talked to us like he was our uncle, and we just had to respect it. So having somebody like that to pour into us and push into us like on a certain level that a lot of people didn't even try to do for us.
5: My name is Kiana. I'm 13 years old, and I live in Manassas. I like my school a lot, but I feel like it disappoints me sometimes how the teachers act. Some of them can act nice to you. Some of them can act mean to you, and it makes me feel like I'm not good enough for them. I remember in kindergarten, I felt like I wasn't good enough for any of the teachers. So I tried to act certain ways. I tried to be a better person for them and make them like me. But now that I look back, I realize that not everybody's going to like me, and I just have to deal with that. I just like the fact that I'm here with all my friends, and I like how they teach. I feel comfortable with some teachers. And from the time that I came to middle school, and this is my last year in middle school, so I like how the teachers kind of compromise with each other of what they learn, and they'll teach you, they'll review it with you like the next year. And I feel like I know everything that I need to know, so I feel better about coming to school and knowing things instead of coming to school like, oh, I don't know anything and looking stupid. But I feel good about it, and I like my school. they treat you like you're more of a young adult than a kid. I just like the fact that some of the teachers are nice. Some teachers may have bad days, but make me feel more confident about going to high school instead of like, oh no, I don't know what I'm going to do next year. So I feel good about it.

0: Welcome to Lighthouse here on Youth Express, recorded live from the Homewood YMCA. This is Jordan, aka Prince G, coming at you right now, and I'm a freshman at CCAC. Joining me today are
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6: Shaheem, I'm 15, I go to PA Cyber.
7: Linquay, I'm 15, and I go to Westinghouse Academy.
8: What's up, I'm Robin, I'm also 16, I am also attending Westinghouse.

The name of the song you're listening to is My Block Is Beautiful, written by myself, Mr. Kai Roberts, Lighthouse Coordinator, and Destiny. Today we will be discussing technology in schools, as well as Lighthouse. Our very own Lorenz, aka Wavy L, and Robin will be conducting an interview with Coach Juan. But I want to start the day off by talking about the Wilkins House, or the Westinghouse-Wilkinsburg school merger.

0: So I graduated from Westinghouse in June. It was before the merger even started, but the Wilkinsburg kids had a visit day. I'm kind of glad that I did not have to experience that. It seems very frustrating, you know, conflicting personalities from Wilkinsburg and Westinghouse. Can anybody confirm or deny these rumors?
1: I've had no issues with any Wilkinsburg kids, but then again, I don't see confrontation, though. So I'm not sure how anyone else has done with these Wilkinsburg kids. Personally, they don't bother me. I don't bother them. Everything has been peaceful when it comes to me, at least.
2: Me, personally, I have had issues with the Wilkinsburg kids, especially in ninth grade, because there's been a lot of fights breaking out. And people from Wilkinsburg have confronted me and tried to fight me, but I just walked away.
3: I can say that I have made a few friends from Wilkinsburg, but as for everybody else, I don't really approach them, or they don't approach me. We all just keep to ourselves for most support. But there has been some fights between Wilkinsburg and Westinghouse. There was once a big brawl. As far as personally, I have not had any problems with Wilkinsburg kids.
4: I've met a few Wilkinsburg kids, and most of them were my friends on Facebook, and a couple of them confronted me about fighting. They tried to fight me because they keep thinking I'm running my mouth about them when I'm really not.
5: From the time when I went to Wilkinsburg, I pretty much never had a problem with none of the Wilkinsburg kids when I went. But since they brought the Wilkinsburg kids down to Westinghouse, I had a few problems here and there with two or three of the kids from Wilkinsburg. But I made close friends with some of the kids from Wilkinsburg.
0: When I think about it, I think a lot of the talk was coming from the seniors, which I don't know why they had a problem with it, because they were graduating anyway, or, you know, so they thought.
6: I want to say something real quick. As far as Wilkinsburg merging with us, I did not have a problem. When I heard that they were merging out, I was making just all we want to be about. But honestly, I didn't have a problem because I'm friends with a lot of people there. And I felt like the reason why it was being such a big problem is because of Westinghouse themselves. Like, when Wilkinsburg came, they checked the school, they weren't really starting anything. They were enjoying their time. They was having fun here. Most of the drama that started was because of Westinghouse approaching them. So I feel like they were just being really scared and then just trying to start the drama before they were able to get the chance.
0: I see what you mean, because there was a lot of talk, especially like the 9th and 10th graders at Westinghouse, like, oh, they're going to come into the school. We're going to show them whose school it is. We're going to, why? What's the point? Most of them 9th graders got no sense.
7: All this drama, it just like recently started. And the reason why, which I thought was crazy, was about some grown men that don't even go to school anymore. That people are just talking about, well, Wilkinsburg's about to take over, and we got our man who's loyal to Wilkinsburg. Well, what is this grown man going to do to Westinghouse? Then they started this big fight just talking about this one grown man and how he is or isn't hard. I'm just thinking in my head, like, is they really fighting over a grown man, like two girls fighting over a grown man? Like, there was just a big fight about this grown man. Again, I would keep repeating, a grown man.
1: I just think some people, they can't be happy unless they have conflict. Some people just love to fight and argue. So you're going to fight, you're going to get suspended, and you're going to come right back and fight again. So you want to start a never-ending cycle of, I don't like you. I don't like what color you were. I don't like the shoes you got. Let's fight. So they fight over pointless things. And a lot of this comes from social media. It's social media. Who cares what a bunch of keyboard warriors have to say about, this person don't like my picture. This person called me ugly.
0: Who gets upset over some comment on Facebook? I don't understand.
1: Someone who has a little bit too much time on their hands.
7: People, they're just so caught into the trend. That's all the words like nefs, homies, tizzy. They're all dead people that half of the people didn't know.
2: So for those who don't know what these words mean or where they come from, Homewood and Homestead, they say homies.
7: I was born in a hill, so they expect me to say nefs, even though I didn't know who those people was. And sometimes if you hear somebody say homies, people from home would get so mad, even though homies meant dead homies. I believe homies was somebody, was one of your dead homies. So you don't got to be from Homewood to say homies.
2: True. Everybody just starts fighting over if you say something wrong and you're not from that hood.
7: But they be trying to fight people from Homewood, they say nefs, just because they're not from the hill. Oh, bro, you know I was born in the hill too. Nefs I was. Yeah, bro. Nefs. They're like, who was Nefs? I don't know, but they said it. I said it.
0: They kind of originated like slang for each neighborhood, where if you're from the hill, you would say Nefs. It's just a local colloquialism to identify with your friends or to identify with people that are from your hood. But, like, what would you even say defines a hood?
8: Well, me, I'm from Homewood. Well, like, I've been here since I was 14. I mean, no, oh, I'm tripping. I've been here since I was 4 and I'm 18 now. But when I think about, like, the definition of a hood, I think of it as, like, I guess, like, the opposite of a neighborhood. Because, you know, like, a neighborhood is more, like, unified and more of a community. A hood is more, like, broken, like, more broken up or whatever and, like, more not so unified, just all over the place. I've been living at Homewood since I was 4. I still don't even know my neighbor's name, like, almost 12 years now. And then it's just, like, the way how we, like, treat our neighborhood is just, like, trash all over the place. People, like, even driving through Homewood, I guess they see it as, well, since they don't even respect their own neighborhood, like, why should I? Just, like, throwing their McDonald's out the window. And I'm just like, why? But then if you go to Squirrel Hill or something, they wouldn't dare do nothing like that. So, like, that's just how I see, like, my definition of a hood.
5: Basically, we're just here to live our normal lives in Homewood. Instead of homies, this, and that. Why are y'all saying that? Basically, y'all just trying to get conflict between y'all and everybody else and they family. Instead, why can't we all just be friends and go on with our life?

0: we're gonna wrap up this segment. We're gonna turn it over to Wavy L and Robin with Coach Juan.
1: So Coach Juan, where are you from originally? Where did you grow up?
2: What hood or what neighborhood?
3: What hood?
1: No.
2: Well, I was born in Wilkinsburg. I was raised a little bit in Homewood on Inwood Street by Dallas Park. My parents divorced. I moved with my mother up to Penn Hills on Blackador. So I grew up there as well. And then my dad moved to Wilkinsburg. After a while, I moved and lived with him. So you could just technically say that I'm from the east side of Pittsburgh.
3: Wilkinsburg and Homewood. These two places, there's a lot of deaths. How do you feel about the increase of deaths?
2: Well, you know, I couldn't help overhear you guys' conversation about the neighborhoods, the gangs. I'm 34 years old. I grew up and we called it gangland. The Crips were prevalent in Homewood. The law was prevalent in Wilkinsburg. Law meaning Larmer Avenue and Wilkinsburg, two neighborhoods got together because we wore the same colors. We pretty much repped the same flag. And there was a lot of family connections. The same being with Homewood. There's a lot of people from Homewood that live in Wilkinsburg. So the gang thing just, it almost happened overnight. There were several movies that came out. I want to say Pittsburgh is a town where, you know, we don't break a lot of music, you know, until recently. You know, you got your Wiz Khalifas and you got those guys like that. But back when I was growing up, we didn't break a lot of music. No one came here to shoot movies. It was just a real dry town. And, you know, we were just left to our vices, which were, you know, the easiest things to get were drugs and guns. So being a young black man, you know, you find yourself with these kind of, we call them toys, to make it more, I guess, accessible. You know, you kind of switch your language to make things seem okay. So as far as the violence, it was just like this. So we're sitting at this table right now. 1 year in school, right? And then that summer, a movie comes out that's promoting gang life and gang warfare. And now this side of the table fell in love with the blood side. Now this side of the table fell in love with the Crip side. Now, next thing you know, the following summer, half of the guys on this side are dead and half of the guys on this side are dead just based off of a movie, just based off of a song. Really no rhyme or reason, just to fit in. By the time I was 15, I got an older brother. He's about 44 right now. I buried about, I want to say at least 30 close friends. You know, I buried almost every last one of my first cousins. And I got a huge family. You know, we fight about hoods, but we don't own nothing. It don't make sense. We fight about a block, but grandma renting, right? You don't even cut the grass. You don't even sweep or clean up. But you want to kill somebody for riding through in the wrong color. It don't make no sense. So I just feel like as far as the violence, our values, and not everybody, but a lot of the guys causing the trouble, our values are misplaced. And these folks need some guidance. Now, I can't just throw darts at them because I used to be one of them. And that's how I know. I know both sides of the fence. So, you know, when my life almost got taken, you know, I had to switch up. I had to switch my game up.
1: So let's move on to the next topic, music. You say that we don't have a lot of music. So how do you feel about the music now influencing the youth?
2: I've always said this. Music is the key to a lot of things. Like a lot of you guys won't read it, but you'll listen to it. You know, when I was coming up, we had these things called Cliff Notes. When we had to, do a paper. There was a book, and then there was like a miniature book that just kind of broke everything down. The music right now is like Cliff Notes, where it's just telling you pretty much what you want to hear and really with no substance. Now, there are some exceptions, of course. You know, I like Kendrick Lamar. I'm a big Tupac guy. You know, I like the guys who are telling it real, but not going overboard. I would caution you from listening to just anything. Because guess what? You have a moment and you hear the wrong thing and it make you feel the wrong way and you feel like it's right. Nobody could turn you off.
3: So staying with this path in music, how do you feel about Lighthouse and their music program and the privileges they give us?
2: Man, I think it's wonderful, man. It's wonderful. I think it's needed because everybody isn't a trap kid. Everybody isn't trapped out. Everybody isn't a gangbanger. For you guys to have that opportunity and the fact that we know music is influential, if you have something to say, this is a great outlet because guess what? we now have a chance to break music, good music. Lighthouse has definitely made a nice impression on myself. Your mindsets can change someone else. I think it's a great thing for you guys and for the future.
1: So speaking on technology, how do you feel personally about the technology being used in school, not just like the computers that we use, but having our phones allowed in class?
2: I think it's a gift and a curse because you got all that power, but then you get a little lazy, right? It's all on how you use it. I think it's kind of a distraction in school. I mean, if the teachers are, you know, can keep a handle on it, then, you know, who am I to say? But, you know, in my class, no iPhones, no iPads, because we're going to be on Facebook. We're going to be talking. We're going to be taking selfies.
3: It is now time to wrap it up. I would love to thank you for your intel about our questions and hope we could interview you again.
2: Absolutely, man. Thank you for the opportunity.
3: Thank you.
0: I want to thank Coach Juan for allowing us to interview him. Technology use in schools. Now, I think that technology in schools, like from my perspective, I cannot stand to not have my phone. I don't have to be on it, but I like it to be on my person. I like to know where it is. When I'm in school, I don't use my phone except to listen to music while I'm doing a project. If I don't need any assistance, if I'm completely fine, I'll put my headphones in. But in terms of like, you know, watching Netflix or just being on the internet or being all over my phone, I don't use my phone like that at all when I'm in class.
4: I think I'm kind of like weird to my generation, because all I do is, you see, I make calls. Sometimes I text someone. I don't spend half an hour looking at Facebook wondering, oh, what's Jim Bob doing up in Wilkinsburg today? When it comes to me, I listen to it in the hallway. As soon as I get to the door, I turn my phone off. No, I don't vibrate. I turn it off. If my mom needs me, I know for a fact that she'll call the school before she calls my phone, because she knows I'm in class most of the time. I think I ran my mouth a little bit too much because my little friends are looking at me kind of funny right now. So I'm just...
5: So, Tyree, as you were saying about Facebook, Instagram, Snapchat, you're really on Facebook more than you think. Every time I scroll down my timeline, your name's just constantly there, just constantly. Do you sleep at night sometimes? I just... Because, like, every time I get on Facebook and scroll down my timeline, like, your name is just, like, Tyree shared this. Tyree shared your post.
4: You see... That's when I'm at home, when I can do with my time as I please. That's not when I'm in the middle of the hallway walking to, I don't know, math class.
5: But
4: that's the point pretty much. So I'm going to just pass it back to Jordan.
6: Some of us don't even be on Facebook because we'll be arguing in the hallways, or some of us will be trying to hurry up and get to class before anything starts. Now, me personally, I listen to music. And if the teacher says we can have our phones out and use them in class, okay, I'll put in my headphones and listen to music. But I put that to good use. People out here starting out face on Facebook talking about petty stuff, that just don't work, for real, for real.
0: A lot of people will organize on Facebook. Oh, so-and-so gonna be fighting so-and-so down on so-and-so street. Come at 4:30 p.m. on August 17th. Bring popcorn and food if you want a show. And then they do that in school.
7: Well, that concludes this episode of Lighthouse on Youth Express, recorded live from the YMCA. Special thanks to everyone who is here, and thank you. 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

0: 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I am in ninth grade at Montour High School, and you're listening to Youth Express. 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
1: Saturday, October 14th was Dormont's 15th annual Street Music Festival, where they had local bands playing live music, vendors selling things they had made or promoting new businesses, and food trucks littered throughout Potomac Avenue, where the festival took place. Dormont has always been an open and welcoming community. Throughout the year, they have different street festivals where everyone within and outside the community can come together and celebrate their similarities and differences. The music festival is no different. Three stages were set up for performers who all seemed to play a different genre. The artists range from techno rap to old school jazz to a wonderful cover of Radiohead. This takes me to our first clip of music, a bit of a performance done by Big Fat Mallard.

What makes Stormont even better is that each performer had a good crowd of varying ages who supported and cheered on each performance. I was with my grandparents at this point, and although they aren't fans of techno rap, they still cheered for these performers. Our second clip of music is this beautiful piece of jazz played by the Three Rivers Jazz Quintet.

I really thought their music would be perfect for like studying or playing in another room while cooking dinner. The last two clips I have to play are both wonderful performances, but two similar but different genres. By that, I mean both are rock, but the first is a cover. It's a song by Radiohead. I wish I could tell you who is playing, but unfortunately, I wasn't able to catch their name.

And last, but certainly not least, is a clip by a performance by School of Rock. If you don't know School of Rock, look it up because it is a wonderful organization that helps young artists find their voices.

0: I don't know where you are listening from or if it's raining where you are, but for everyone in Dormont on October 14th, it was a downpour and gray skies all day long. Despite this, so many people still showed up to sell the things they made or promote their business or support the artists who played in the rain. I still showed up and was so glad I did, despite my soaking socks, because seeing everyone's smiling faces and listening to and enjoying the same music with the people around me is one of the best ways to spend a Saturday afternoon. The varying genres of music really shows how diverse and welcoming Dormont is as a community, and I hope Dormont never ever stops hosting these street fairs because they really are an amazing way to bring the community together.
1: My name is Ayana and I'm 8 years old. I live in Knoxville and I'm in first grade at Phillips Elementary School. I planted mint chocolate. The mint feels very soft and it smells good. It's important to plant herbs because if you don't get no flavor to your food, you can put flavor to your food with herbs. We had to move dirt around. We had to pull the roots out. And after that, we got to smell all the herbs. It was so smelling good.
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11: My name is Francesca. I am 11 years old and I live in Regent Square.
12: I'm Abby. I'm 12 years old and I live in Squirrel Hill.
11: Together we interviewed Erin Estill from the National Aviary in Pittsburgh.
12: She enjoys her job very much.
13: I am the spokesperson for the aviary, so anytime we interact with media at the aviary, that's what I get to do. I get to go take a bird on camera. Or I also have been the coordinator of our volunteer program for a number of years. I also am the project manager for our new expansion, so I'm working as the liaison between the aviary and our architects and our construction managers. I also write all the signage for the aviary and do a lot of work with donor relations, so anytime we have a fundraiser that wants to come to the aviary and get a special tour of the aviary, then I give them the tour and tell them all about the bird and about the aviary.
11: Erin accomplished much more than she anticipated when she decided to volunteer at her local zoo.
12: From there, she got a sense of what she wanted to do in life.
13: When I was really young, I wanted to work with dinosaurs. I thought they were really cool, so I wanted to be a paleontologist. But when I was about 12 years old, my mom found an article in our zoo newsletter about volunteering as teenagers. So I decided that I would try it for the summer, and I signed up and found out that I really, really liked it. One of the places that we were allowed to work as teenage volunteers was with the bird show. And basically what we did was we stood by the birds and talked to visitors about them in between shows. And I liked that part of it, but one day I actually got the chance to hold one of the birds. And when I got to do that, it was a little tiny falcon called a kestrel. Getting to hold that bird was a great experience for me. It was so neat to have such a close relationship with an animal like a falcon, to get it to the point where it actually would trust me to hold it. That's when I kind of got hooked, and that's when I decided that I wanted to work with birds.
11: She loves all birds, but she favors owls.
13: In captivity, the birds that I work with, my favorite bird is probably the owls. I really like working with owls. Owls are not very smart, after all. Their eyes are so big inside their head that it takes up a lot of room, so there's not enough space up there for very large brains. But they're really cute and curious, and the way that they interact with you when you're training them, they're an interesting species. So I really like working owls.
12: Even though owls are cute, she likes the challenge of working with larger birds.
13: Female birds of prey tend to be larger than the males, go girls. They're much bigger, and they also tend to have tougher personalities. And so I really like working like female bald eagles, which are really big birds. I like that challenge.
12: Her challenges are not just bird-related. She also faces gender discrimination.
11: She's constantly striving to prove to the world that women can achieve anything a man can. She looks up to many people that believe the same.
13: Working in zoos in the past been a male-dominated workplace. I've even had people say to me, oh, you're a girl, you can't handle an eagle because I'm not strong enough because eagles are too heavy. Well, that's just a challenge to me. So I proved them wrong and I handled the eagles. In fact, I've trained eagles that there are men in the United States who haven't trained. So sometimes mentors come in the form of being encouraging and nurturing. Sometimes it's in the form of challenging me to do things that they don't think I can do or things that haven't been done before. So I try and always take something away from everybody I meet, because everybody I meet has talents and skills, and everybody I meet has something that I should be inspired by.
12: Erin wants everybody to find a job that they adore.
13: I think one of the most important things that people should do is find a job that they love and make sure that they enjoy what they're doing for a living, because life is too short to not really like what you're doing and to be able to feel like you're making a difference.
11: Even Simon, her African penguin, is inspired by her work.
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5: This is Matthew Marimontes. I'm 17 and I go to Cornell High School for Pittsburgh Youth Media. Expressing Yourself Through the Arts by Matthew Ryan Marimontes. Ralph Waldo Emerson once said, "Insist on yourself, never imitate. Your own gift you can offer with the cumulative force of a whole life's cultivation, but of the adopted talent of another, you have only one exemptuous half possession." Expression is one way to stay true to yourself and expose who you really are without following the boundaries or becoming a follower. As humans, we learn every day and achieve uniqueness through expressing ourselves. One way to express ourselves is to create with others, to share ideas, and to work with different opinions. The Wilkinsburg Tigers Summer Camp teaches students to create, express themselves, and have fun while learning the fundamentals of claywork, radio broadcasting, and music creation. The six-week camp at Wilkinsburg Junior Senior High School runs Monday through Thursday from 9:30 a.m. to 1:30 p.m. Students in 7th to 10th grade in classes of 10 to 20 students learn about many subjects in 90-minute increments. Through a government grant, students can attend Tigers at no cost. I first attended Art Expression, an arts class which taught students how to make models out of their spirit animals out of clay. Students created many types of animals, including snakes, tigers, bears, butterflies, sharks, and even a lobster. The spirit animals were then put in a small paper forest to simulate the animals working and living together. The trees of the forest were made of brightly colored paper and decorated with elaborate details which illustrated vegetation. I spoke to Tiana, a 16-year-old rising sophomore at Wilkinsburg High School, and she had nothing but good things to say about the camp. This is a great way to learn and experience. It gives me a great chance to meet new people and to have a great time while doing it. In the second class, which is taught by Saturday Light Brigade Radio Productions, the students learned how to make their own commercials for business or products using radio equipment. The commercials had to be at least 30 seconds long and include either the price of the product or the location of the business. Students also wrote haikus and answered trivia questions about Pittsburgh, history, and even pop culture. They loved answering questions about the Three Rivers, Abraham Lincoln, and even original members of 80s and 90s hip-hop groups. The final class of the day was Legacy of the Arts, an African drumming class run by private tutors that reside in Wilkinsburg. The class taught about African culture from Haiti, including a dance called Yanvalu, which older tribes use for communication and celebration. Students learned about the basics of drumming and learned how to play different beats which relay messages from tribe to tribe. I spoke to Drakur, a future junior high school student, as he explained, "The class is fun and gives you a chance to dance and express yourself. This is my first year in the summer camp and everyone makes me feel welcome and accepted." Students are planning a carnival at the end of the camp for friends and family to showcase what they have learned throughout the past 6 weeks. Wilkinsburg Tigers is funded in STEAM-based learning, meaning that students take classes in science, technology, engineering, arts, and math. This approach allows for art classes to be incorporated with everyday learning. In a fun and creative environment, students are encouraged to think outside the box and utilize skills from different subject areas. STEAM learning encourages students to see failure as a building block rather than a stopping point. Every student I talked to with Wilkinsburg Tigers had a great thing to say about the camps and classes. They explained that the classes has opened their eyes to outside learning rather than a standard classroom. Wilkinsburg School District wants to extend their grant for another year so that Tigers can continue for future students. Expression is something that can make us stand out, but in the end, we can all stand together. As Emerson said, insist on yourself and never imitate, because being different is what leads a generation. For more Pittsburgh Youth Media stories, visit pghyouthmedia.org, find PGH Youth Media on Facebook and Twitter, or stay tuned to youthexpress.org.
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7: My name is Rachel. I'm a freshman at Lincoln Park, and I will be reading How to Get on a Bus Successfully. It's not as simple as one may think to board a bus. There are many factors you have to take into consideration. Step 1, boarding. When you first see the colossal yellow giant plummeting down the road towards you, you must quickly collect your things. As soon as that bus stops, you have to be the first one on it. It's an unspoken rule that the first come gets the first pick of their seats, and you're in no position to be picky about your seat, for finding it an empty one is scarce. As you make your way across the gravel, make sure you don't fall. All eyes are on you. If you slip, everyone will know. Step 2, on it. Now, as you board the bus, you must be polite. Greet your bus driver. I'm sure she's had a long morning. As you turn your head away from her, scan the aisle for an open seat. There almost never is one. In the case that you can't find one, which is always, scout for the seat with the most space on it. When walking down the aisle, walk with caution, for all eyes are on you. But you mustn't let them know that you know, so ignore the burning stares. When you locate a decent seat, or one you can make do with, ask the seat holder if you may sit with them. Make sure to ask nicely. If and when they say yes, situate yourself onto the sticky, weathered seat, with your bag on your legs or below your feet. All eyes are on you as you lower into the seat. Everyone is watching. Now get comfortable, but not too comfortable, for this is the place you will be sitting in for the rest of your trip. Step 3, the trip. Now that you are on the bus, in a seat, and rolling, there are a few things you must take into consideration. First, since you're in an aisle seat, everyone can see your phone screen. Whatever you do to pass the long 40-minute ride is entirely up to you, but make sure it's nothing that will ruin your reputation. You'll try to tilt your phone away from the aisle, but always be cautious of the person next to you. They might see what's on your screen. That cringy book series you've suddenly taken a liking to, or the exchange of messages between you and your overly close friend. Remember, all eyes are on you. Don't slip up and ruin this for yourself. Step 4, the departure. As you reach the end of your tiresome journey, grab your things and be prepared. When you come to a stop in a bus line, you'll notice the people in the seat horizontal to you are ready to pounce and get off that bus. Normally, those people will push to be the first off, but you can pretend to be nice and offer them to get off first with a "after you." As you're getting off the bus, thank the bus driver again. I'm sure she hates this job by now. And step down the 4 steep stairs. Remember, as you make those steps, that if you slip, everyone will know. Everyone is watching. Step 5, the repetition. You love the time you spend at school with friends. All of you guys can talk about anything for hours. But most importantly, you love the brief feeling of freedom. No one is watching you during school like they do on the bus. You can do whatever you want on your phone, and you can sit wherever you want. So when you hear the last bell of the day ring, you believe maybe things will be different this time. But when you set foot onto those 4 steep steps, you're suddenly reminded of that feeling of being under a microscope.
9: On February 16th, 2023, I went to go see a show at New Hazlitt Theater called Ignite. Before going to see the show, I didn't do any research, but I saw a different show at the New Hazlitt multiple years ago. Based on this knowledge, I believed that Ignite was going to be some type of player spoken word, so I was a bit confused on the stage setup when I first walked into the theater. The setup consisted of a drum set, 2 mics, and a small instrument quarter, all of which was towards the back of the stage. The rest of the stage was really bare, but I did notice a projection screen hanging on the wall. As soon as the show started, it was made very clear that it was not a play or a spoken word, but a concert. The concert opened up with Marcel Johnson, who told us that he was going to be our host for the night. Immediately, he connected with the crowd. His sense of style was one of the first things that I noticed. It interested me because it wasn't the formal type of clothing that you would expect to see a host wear. His outfit consisted of black ripped jeans and a black hoodie that sold in bold capital letters, "Da First." It was more laid back, but it did help his persona. The show revolved around a local rapper from Homewood named Yusef Shelton I, also known as YS1. The song progression was a story of his life and the emotions he felt through his journey to get to where he was at that exact moment. Yusuf's use of live music took away from the rapping experience, as it made it difficult to hear him and his story. New Hazlitt Theater only seats 500 people. It was a small space, and having live music was a lot on the ears, especially when there were more speakers on the instruments than on the vocalist. When it came to the background singers, you couldn't even decipher what they were saying. When you strip away all the noise that came with the instruments, you were really allowed to be let into Yusuf's life. One profound moment was when Yusuf sat on the stage and started talking to the audience. He used that time to introduce his next song, but in sitting instead of standing, Yusuf became less of a performer and more of an individual person with a story to tell. That moment of vulnerability allowed the audience to clearly understand his hardships and the path that he took to get to where he was today. Another element that stood out to me when I walked in was how big the stage area was. This was a large amount of room for so few people, considering most times during the performance, there was a maximum of 5 people on the stage, excluding the drummer and the guitarist in the back. The 2 background singers stood behind Yusuf and never moved away from their microphones, so they took up little to no room. The other 3 people consisted of Yusuf and 2 dancers. The dancers had great energy and facial expressions. They also had a good use of levels and made good eye contact with the audience. The dancers used the depth of the stage to their advantage. but I could not say the same for Yusuf. There were multiple songs that had only Yusuf on the stage, minus the drummer and the guitarist. This would have allowed him to have free range of the space, but most of the time he stayed in one spot. As a person in the audience, this got less interesting to watch as the performance went on, and I found myself anticipating the next big thing. One of the highlights of the show was the use of the projections that allowed the audience to see videos from his early life. There were only 3 videos throughout the performances, but each time a video played, all the people on stage would leave so that the audience could give their full attention to what was happening in this video. Due to the fact that I wasn't able to hear everything that was said during the rap element, the videos allowed for some clarity on what was happening during the show. I wrapped up my experience by getting some pictures with Yusuf and the rest of the crew. I also got one of his sweatshirts. Overall, it was a really strong performance, and I really enjoyed it. There were some small hiccups, but it was the first performance of the weekend, and nerves were on high. After going through the whole experience of the show, I'd recommend keeping your eye out for this performer. This is Camille with the Saturday Lights Brigade.

0: Welcome to Lighthouse here on Youth Express, recorded live from the Homewood YMCA. This is Jordan, aka Prince G, coming at you right now, and I'm a freshman at CCAC. Joining me today are
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8: What's up, I'm Robin, I'm also 16, I am also attending Westinghouse.

The name of the song you're listening to is My Block Is Beautiful, written by myself, Mr. Kai Roberts, Lighthouse Coordinator, and Destiny. Today we will be discussing technology in schools, as well as Lighthouse. Our very own Lorenz, aka Wavy L, and Robin will be conducting an interview with Coach Juan. But I want to start the day off by talking about the Wilkins House, or the Westinghouse-Wilkinsburg school merger.

0: So I graduated from Westinghouse in June. It was before the merger even started, but the Wilkinsburg kids had a visit day. I'm kind of glad that I did not have to experience that. It seems very frustrating, you know, conflicting personalities from Wilkinsburg and Westinghouse. Can anybody confirm or deny these rumors?
1: I've had no issues with any Wilkinsburg kids, but then again, I don't see confrontation, though. So I'm not sure how anyone else has done with these Wilkinsburg kids. Personally, they don't bother me. I don't bother them. Everything has been peaceful when it comes to me, at least.
2: Me, personally, I have had issues with the Wilkinsburg kids, especially in ninth grade, because there's been a lot of fights breaking out. And people from Wilkinsburg have confronted me and tried to fight me, but I just walked away.
3: I can say that I have made a few friends from Wilkinsburg, but as for everybody else, I don't really approach them, or they don't approach me. We all just keep to ourselves for most support. But there has been some fights between Wilkinsburg and Westinghouse. There was once a big brawl. As far as personally, I have not had any problems with Wilkinsburg kids.
4: I've met a few Wilkinsburg kids, and most of them were my friends on Facebook, and a couple of them confronted me about fighting. They tried to fight me because they keep thinking I'm running my mouth about them when I'm really not.
5: From the time when I went to Wilkinsburg, I pretty much never had a problem with none of the Wilkinsburg kids when I went. But since they brought the Wilkinsburg kids down to Westinghouse, I had a few problems here and there with two or three of the kids from Wilkinsburg. But I made close friends with some of the kids from Wilkinsburg.
0: When I think about it, I think a lot of the talk was coming from the seniors, which I don't know why they had a problem with it, because they were graduating anyway, or, you know, so they thought.
6: I want to say something real quick. As far as Wilkinsburg merging with us, I did not have a problem. When I heard that they were merging out, I was making just all we want to be about. But honestly, I didn't have a problem because I'm friends with a lot of people there. And I felt like the reason why it was being such a big problem is because of Westinghouse themselves. Like, when Wilkinsburg came and they checked the school, they weren't really starting anything. They were enjoying their time. They was having fun here. Most of the drama that started was because of Westinghouse approaching them. So I feel like they were just being really scared and then just trying to start the drama before they were able to get the chance.
0: I see what you mean, because there was a lot of talk, especially like the 9th and 10th graders at Westinghouse, like, oh, they're going to come into the school. We're going to show them whose school it is. We're going to, why? What's the point? Most of them 9th graders got no sense.
7: All this drama, it just recently started. And the reason why, which I thought was crazy, was about some grown

0: right back and fight again. So you want to start a never-ending cycle of, I don't like you. I don't like what color you were. I don't like the shoes you got. Let's fight. So they fight over pointless things. And a lot of this comes from social media. It's social media. Who cares what a bunch of keyboard warriors have to say about, this person don't like my picture. This person called me ugly.
1: Who gets upset over some comment on Facebook? I don't understand.
0: Someone who has a little bit too much time on their hands.
2: People did it so caught into the trend. That's all the words like nefs, homies, tizzy. They're all dead people that half of the people didn't know.
3: So for those who don't know what these words mean or where they come from, Homewood and Homestead, they say homies.
2: I was born in a hill, so they expect me to say nefs, even though I didn't know those people was. And sometimes, if you hear somebody say homies, people from home would get so mad, even though homies meant dead homies. I believe homies was somebody, was one of your dead homies. So you don't got to be from Homewood to say homies.
3: True, everybody just starts fighting over if you say something wrong. And you're not from that hood.
2: But they be trying to fight people from home when they say nefs. Just because they're not from the hill. Oh, bro, you know I was born in the hill too. Nefs I was. Yeah, bro. Nefs. They're like, who was nefs? I don't know, but they said it. I said it.
1: They kind of originated like slang for each neighborhood. Where if you're from the hill, you would say nefs. It's just a local colloquialism to identify with your friends or to identify with people that are from your hood. But like, what would you even say defines a hood?
4: Well, me, I'm from Homewood. Well, like, I've been here since I was 14. I mean, no, oh, I'm tripping. I've been here since I was 4 and I'm 18 now. But when I think about like the definition of a hood, I think of it as like, I guess like the opposite of a neighborhood. Because, you know, like a neighborhood is more like unified and more of a community. A hood is more like broken, like more broken up or whatever, and like more not so unified, just all over the place. I've been living at Homewood since I was 4. I still don't even know my neighbor's name, like almost 12 years now. And then it's just like the way how we like treat our neighborhood is just like trash all over the place. People like even driving through Homewood, I guess they see it as, well, since they don't even respect their own neighborhood, like why should I? Just like throwing their McDonald's out the window. And I'm just like, why? But then if you go to Squirrel Hill or something, they wouldn't dare do nothing like that. So like that's just how I see like my definition of a hood.
5: Basically, we're just here to live our normal lives in Homewood. Instead of homies, this, and that. Why are y'all saying that? Basically, y'all just trying to get conflict between y'all and everybody else and they family. Instead, why can't we all just be friends and go on with our life?

0: we're going to wrap up this segment. We're going to turn it over to Wavy L and Robin with Coach Juan.
1: So, Coach Juan, where are you from originally? Where did you grow up?
2: What hood or what neighborhood?
3: What hood?
1: No.
2: Well, I was born in Wilkinsburg. I was raised a little bit in Homewood on Inwood Street by Dallas Park. My parents divorced. I moved with my mother up to Penn Hills on Blackador. So I grew up there as well. And then my dad moved to Wilkinsburg. After a while, I moved and lived with him. So you could just technically say that I'm from the east side of Pittsburgh.
3: Wilkinsburg and Homewood. These two places, there's a lot of deaths. How do you feel about the increase of deaths?
2: Well, you know, I couldn't help overhear you guys' conversation about the neighborhoods, the gangs. I'm 34 years old. I grew up and we called it gangland. The Crips were prevalent in Homewood. The law was prevalent in Wilkinsburg. Law meaning Larmer Avenue and Wilkinsburg, two neighborhoods got together because we wore the same colors. We pretty much repped the same flag. And there was a lot of family connections. The same being with Homewood. There's a lot of people from Homewood that live in Wilkinsburg. So the gang thing just, it almost happened overnight. There were several movies that came out. I want to say Pittsburgh is a town where, you know, we don't break a lot of music, you know, until recently. You know, you got your Wiz Khalifas and you got those guys like that. But back when I was growing up, we didn't break a lot of music. No one came here to shoot movies. It was just a real dry town. And, you know, we were just left to our vices, which were, you know, the easiest things to get were drugs and guns. So being a young black man, you know, you find yourself with these kind of, we call them toys, to make it more, I guess, accessible.

0: You know, you kind of switch your language to make things seem okay. So as far as the violence, it was just like this. So we're sitting at this table right now, 1 year in school, right? And then that summer, a movie comes out that's promoting gang life and gang warfare. And now this side of the table fell in love with the Blood side. Now this side of the table fell in love with the Crip side. Now, next thing you know, the following summer, half of the guys on this side are dead, and half of the guys on this side are dead, just based off of a movie, just based off of a song. Really no rhyme or reason, just to fit in. By the time I was 15, I got an older brother. He's about 44 right now. I buried about, I want to say, at least 30 close friends. You know, I buried almost every last one of my first cousins, and I got a huge family. You know, we fight about hoods, but we don't own nothing. It don't make sense. We fight about a block, but grandma renting, right? You don't even cut the grass. You don't even sweep or clean up. But you want to kill somebody for riding through in the wrong color. It don't make no sense. So I just feel like, as far as the violence, our values, and not everybody, but a lot of the guys causing the trouble, our values are misplaced. And these folks need some guidance. Now, I can't just throw darts at them because I used to be one of them. And that's how I know. I know both sides of the fence. So, you know, when my life almost got taken, you know, I had to switch up. I had to switch my game up.
1: So let's move on to the next topic, music. You say that we don't have a lot of music. So how do you feel about the music now influencing the youth?
0: I've always said this. Music is the key to a lot of things. Like, a lot of you guys won't read it, but you'll listen to it. You know, when I was coming up, we had these things called Cliff Notes. When we had to, do a paper, there was a book, and then there was like a miniature book that just kind of broke everything down. The music right now is like Cliff Notes, where it's just telling you pretty much what you want to hear and really with no substance. Now, there are some exceptions, of course. You know, I like Kendrick Lamar. I'm a big Tupac guy. You know, I like the guys who are telling it real, but not going overboard. I would caution you from listening to just anything, because guess what? You have a moment and you hear the wrong thing and it make you feel the wrong way and you feel like it's right. Nobody could turn you off.
2: So staying with this path in music, how do you feel about Lighthouse and their music program and the privileges they give us?
0: Man, I think it's wonderful, man. It's wonderful. I think it's needed because everybody isn't a trap kid. Everybody isn't trapped out. Everybody isn't a gangbanger. For you guys to have that opportunity, and the fact that we know music is influential, if you have something to say, this is a great outlet, because guess what? We now have a chance to break music, good music. Lighthouse has definitely made a nice impression on myself. Your mindsets can change someone else. I think it's a great thing for you guys and for the future.
1: So speaking on technology, how do you feel personally about the technology being used in school, not just like the computers that we use, but having our phones allowed in class?
0: I think it's a gift and a curse, because you got all that power, but then you get a little lazy, right? It's all on how you use it. I think it's kind of a distraction in school. I mean, if the teachers are, you know, can keep a handle on it, then, you know, who am I to say? But, you know, in my class, no iPhones, no iPads, because we're going to be on Facebook. We're going to be talking. We're going to be taking selfies.
2: It is now time to wrap it up. I would love to thank you for your intel about our questions and hope we could interview you again.
0: Absolutely, man. Thank you for the opportunity.
2: Thank you.
3: I want to thank Coach Juan for allowing us to interview him. Technology use in schools. Now, I think that technology in schools, like from my perspective, I cannot stand to not have my phone. I don't have to be on it, but I like it to be on my person. I like to know where it is. When I'm in school, I don't use my phone except to listen to music while I'm doing a project. If I don't need any assistance, if I'm completely fine, I'll put my headphones in. But in terms of, like, you know, watching Netflix or just being on the internet or being all over my phone, I don't use my phone like that at all when I'm in class.
4: I think I'm kind of like weird to my generation, because all I do is, you see, I make calls. Sometimes I text someone. I don't spend half an hour looking at Facebook wondering, oh, what's Jim Bob doing up in Wilkinsburg today? When it comes to me, I listen to it in the hallway. As soon as I get to the door, I turn my phone off. No, I don't vibrate. I turn it off. If my mom needs me, I know for a fact that she'll call the school before she calls my phone. Because she knows I'm in class most of the time. I think I ran my mouth a little bit too much because my little friend's looking at me kind of funny right now. So I'm just...
5: So, Tyree, as you were saying about Facebook, Instagram, Snapchat, you're really on Facebook more than you think. Every time I scroll down my timeline, your name's just constantly there. Just constantly. Do you sleep at night sometimes? I just... Because, like, every time I get on Facebook and scroll down my timeline, like, your name is just, like, Tyree shared this. Tyree shared your post.
4: You see... That's when I'm at home, when I can do with my time as I please. That's not when I'm in the middle of the hallway walking to, I don't know, math class.
5: But still, but Megatron.
4: But that's the point pretty much. So I'm going to just pass it back to Jordan.
6: Some of us don't even be on Facebook because we'll be arguing in the hallways, or some of us will be trying to hurry up and get to class before anything starts. Now, me personally, I listen to music. And if the teacher says we can have our phones out and use them in class, okay, I'll put in my headphones and listen to music. But I put that to good use. People out here starting out face on Facebook talking about petty stuff, that just don't work, for real, for real.
3: A lot of people will organize on Facebook. Oh, so-and-so gonna be fighting so-and-so down on so-and-so street. Come at 4:30 p.m. on August 17th. Bring popcorn and food if you want a show. And then they do that in school.
7: 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Special thanks to everyone who is here, and

0: Hello, my name is Destiny Best. I'm 16 years old. I'm a junior at Nazareth Prep.
1: Hi, I'm Marie Kaminsky, and I'm 18 years old, and I am a senior literary artist at Pittsburgh Kappa.
2: Hi, I'm Benjamin Guccio. I'm 17 years old, and I'm a junior at Winchester Thurston.
3: Hi, I'm Leanne Jamira. I'm an 18-year-old senior on online school.
0: All right, well, today we're going to be discussing around five topics. We got gentrification, immigration, education, air quality, and we're going to tie climate change in there. Gentrification, I can personally relate to because, like, I see it all the time. I live on the north side. I don't think it's as popular on the north side than it is in, like, East Liberty and The Hill.
3: And Oakland.
0: Yeah, Oakland. It's, like, just crazy because it's, like, they're just kicking everybody out.
3: Yeah, I remember I went to a meeting over the summer and, like, around Friendship. I remember I said, like, oh, this area is so nice. And someone was like, yeah, it was just, like, recently gentrified really badly and now it's super expensive. I was like, oh, okay. So that's why they have all these, like, new complexes and, like, yeah.
1: Yeah. I also live on the north side and I live in Northview, so I don't really see the gentrification at all, but also I guess I kind of see the repercussions of gentrification, of people getting pushed out of their houses and being forced to live in places that, I guess, not that Northview Heights is as undesirable as people might think it is, because it's actually not as bad as its reputation gives it, but people being forced to, like, move into houses in areas that they wouldn't normally put their children and their families in, that sort of thing, like being forced out of, like, the area that you know and put into an area that you don't know.
2: I think also one of the issues is kind of the amount of education or knowledge about the issues regarding gentrification, because it's such a big issue, especially here in Pittsburgh. However, there are so many students, teachers, parents, kids that don't really know how it works and what happens, and not only the people involved, but the people kind of that aren't directly involved. And I think one of the biggest problems to take on with that is how to teach people about it and how to let them know the amount of bad repercussions that come out, but then also how it is a mixed battle, because there's so many different kind of thoughts, ideas, and sides that come to this of, like, are you making it better? Well, yes, but no, because you're getting rid of the people. And the way that it's done is just, there's so little transparency oftentimes that I think one of the biggest things to tackle is kind of how to spread one kind of message that most people can understand and that is true to many sides of a story.
3: Yeah, I mean, even I'll be honest, like, I don't know enough about gentrification. I know I need to educate myself more on the topic. I think living out in South Hills, especially around, like, USC, Mount Lebo, and, like, Peters, it's, like, a mostly white majority at the schools, at least when I was there. So you don't really, like, see it now. You see sort of, like, the repercussions of, like, schools with no diversity. Even, like, someone was telling me that the reason why Mount Lebo has no school buses, it's like a walking district, is because years ago, it actually is a really dark history, but years ago, they didn't want black students and minority students to be able to go there. So they only wanted it for, like, people that can afford to, like, have a house right there and, like, the rich white people can walk there. Yeah, I didn't know that either. I said it a couple weeks ago. I was like, it's so nice that it's, like, a walking district and, like, there's no school buses and everyone has to, like, bike or walk to school. And then someone was like, well, actually, that was done
1: because
3: yeah. So then you see, like, the fallout of that and having a school where, like, it's, I don't know the exact percentage, yeah, but, like, for every 100 students, 97 of them are white.
1: Yeah, I mean, like, even within Kappa, even though it's, like, actually more diverse than where I was going, because I was going to a Catholic school, it doesn't exist anymore. I went to St. Sebastian for 9 years, and there were no people of color in my school. There was one family. They were Mexican that I know of that were of color who went to that school. But now that I'm in Kappa and it's even a more diverse environment from there, it's still not a very diverse school at all. And it's also, like, that you're having this issue where a lot of kids are coming from, like, Squirrel Hill especially, and, like, the South Side. And I'm the only one, me and maybe two other people I know of, come from my neighborhood in Northview. Wow. And I know who they are, and I ride the school bus with them every day, but it's, like, we're having to, like, face, like, people who are able to like walk to the grocery store and we like for fresh vegetables and we just like can't.
3: You guys have like a completely different experience of like growing up and living just from like the zip code you're from.
2: Adding on to that, like gentrification, it's bad in Pittsburgh, but also to remember that it's something in every kind of city, and it's something that we have to look at and deal with and learn from each other, not just the ones in Pittsburgh, but how it's being seen in different places. I was fortunate enough to kind of be able to go and see what has happened in New Orleans just after kind of Katrina, and even years later, most people don't think about, oh, well, Katrina, that was so long ago, 2005, whatever. It doesn't almost seem like it could be there, you know, it's over 10 years. But seeing kind of everything that came out of that, you can't really even call it gentrification. For example, like in the Ninth Ward, the entire neighborhood, everything there, it was lost, demolished. And what the city did, what they kind of tried to do was essentially an extreme version of gentrification. They completely changed the demographic of neighborhoods. It went from almost 98, 99% African-American to almost 50%. You're getting 20% amount of people coming back to the old neighborhoods. And you're changing the layout and demographic of all these neighborhoods that used to be something that used to have a culture, a vibe, something that was there, by kind of actions done by the government, the people around, just for kind of money. You take away all of this kind of culture that was there before, and you see that here in Pittsburgh as well. You look at East Liberty and what it was before now, and you could say, wow, it's great, you know, like we have what, a Target now, we have this, we have that, like cool, but what was taken away? Look at what was kind of stolen and robbed from that area.
1: And I mean, even on the north side, even though we're not we haven't been as thoroughly gentrified as like places like East Liberty, I mean, we still have some of it. I know like up on Federal Street, they put in all these really nice new, like almost, I guess they're kind of like townhouse condo type things near the library. But the thing about those is that they're mixed income, but they had to really fight to get them to be mixed income, kind of almost to buffer the effects of the whole wiping out of like these old buildings and building new ones up, kind of to like make sure that the people who were living there who couldn't afford like a $500,000 house could still stay within their area, sort of thing. But they had to really fight to make sure that they were mixed income.
3: Yeah, I mean, with what Ben said, I've never really thought about that, how like after natural disasters, the relief efforts, like, I mean, we saw it with Puerto Rico after Hurricane Maria, but like the way that our government chooses which places to sort of revive and give relief to, and how that like completely corresponds with who's living there and who they potentially want to live there. Like you said, how they completely changed the demographics of specific places.
1: As you were like describing, it's like not even gentrification anymore at that point.
3: It's just like wiping out,
1: it's just like
3: the history of the place.
1: It's just like more than that.
2: And looking at kind of the education aspect of it too, you see that especially for like New Orleans, the white neighborhoods, the districts that had a lot of money, you had 9 or 10 schools running within the year, ones that were kind of demolished and rebuilt. But then you go to places like the Lower Ninth and you may have 1 out of 9 schools that's running almost just starting this year, because the amount of money that goes into that, you see these areas that are demolished, and it's not just the way of life that gets kind of ruined in the sense of your daily life of living there and just being kind of a citizen there, but the education you get, the car you drive, everything that's related to life is in a way based on how you can live. And if you don't have the right to education, if all of that is taken away, if your property is gone, which almost means everything in America, it's so hard to have anything left, and it takes away so much of your freedom and everything that is there that you can kind of call your own.
3: Yeah, yesterday at the Women's March, there was a man who's running for some political seat. I'm forgetting what his name was, but he said something that really resonated with me that I don't hear a lot, but he said, you know, we're outside right now, we're all freezing, and then we're going to go to like Starbucks or go back home and warm up, and there's people who like don't have that option to like go and like, get out of the freezing rain.
1: Some people like are continuing to be frozen because they don't have XYZ, they don't have these things that we, and we did actually go to Starbucks and we did actually warm up, and
3: yeah,
1: it was like crazy
3: did.
1: And it was just like, oh dang.
3: And then someone else, I don't know if you remember, he spoke like a couple people before me, and he said in the last year or two, there's been like 10,000 minorities that have left Pittsburgh. And if it was 10,000 white people who left Pittsburgh in a year, people would be asking the question of like, why are they leaving? What do we have to do to fix this? But it's almost like a silent, gentrification is a silent issue of like, no one is looking out for them. No one's asking like, why is this happening? What's the solution?
4: Flying high, you know how I feel. Sun in the sky, you know how I feel. Breeze drifting on by, you know how I feel.
3: And now we're going to move on to the topic of education in Pittsburgh and the different opportunities that different students have.
1: I'll start kind of just talking about, I guess, just access and specifically, I guess, pertaining to Kappa, access to art education within just like Pittsburgh and their schools, because I go to a school that is more diverse than what I was going to before. There's still a huge disparity between the African-American kids and minority kids and also the white students and where they're coming from and where they're being met in terms of their art education.
0: Like what?
1: Like, I know at least in the literary arts department at Kappa, which I'm most familiar with, my friends and I kind of saw this trend, and we were looking at the demographics from class to class to class, and we were like, there's the same number of African-American students in every single class.
3: Mm-hmm.
1: There's like 3 to 4 from grade to grade to grade. Like, just African-American students, like no other minorities, really. And outside of that, there was one Asian student in the sophomore class, but outside of that, there were no other minority students. And that's really just, it hurts both me as a writer, everyone else in my class, and them, because you're not getting different perspectives on your writing. And you could be writing about a certain issue, and someone could be like, well, I see it this way. What about adding this? Because this kind of comes from my own personal perspective. But me as a white female would not have thought about it that way, just because I don't see that in my everyday life.
0: So are you saying that you want more diversity so you have like feedback for your writing?
1: No, just because
3: But I think that is a valid thing to say because at least with the high school I went to, I did see a lot of racism. I saw the majority white students.
0: But I feel like most Pittsburgh public schools are majority black, except like Kappa.
3: Well, I mean, I do understand what Maria's saying of like just knowing when you're wrong. And if you're in a class where you don't have people from different backgrounds, you're never going to know that what you're saying might be ignorant.
1: Yeah.
3: Because, like, you just don't know.
1: And also, like, that feedback doesn't just influence my writing. It influences, like, the way that I choose to live my life and the way that I think about certain things and the way I talk about certain things. Because it doesn't just influence my writing. It influences my relationship to the world around me.
3: Mm-hmm.
1: Because that's how I relate to the world around me, is through my writing. And so I think that's important, to give other people, like, the access that I have.
2: I think another issue kind of for all of us, I mean, that we're all high school students, whether you want to go into writing or science or education, whatever it is, there's kind of that hurdle that everybody has to jump to get into higher education. But kind of the inequity of that, the kind of size that a hurdle may be for one person against another. You look at all of kind of the high schools, regardless of where it is, you see that some are way more privileged than others. Some are middle, below, whatever it is. But kind of to get into the higher education, to get into what some may say kind of the success of the United States, you kind of have to have almost sometimes money. It's so much related around how much wealth you have. I mean, for example, the SATs or the ACTs, whatever your standardized testing is, if you're looking at kind of education, what kids have access to all the kind of standardized testing prep versus the ones who don't? It doesn't measure intelligence, but more so how much kind of money is put into that. And to jump over those hurdles, those barriers, you have to look at the high schools where people go, the education that we're getting, if we're privileged enough to understand kind of everything around the outside world and how to get into those places, versus some schools that, you know, the textbooks aren't even there, they're falling apart, or you just don't get them in the first place.
3: Yeah, you're completely right. And it's not just SATs and ACTs, but also even their access to, like, what classes they can take, whether they can even take an AP class or honors at their school. whether they can do specific sports. There was a documentary on CNN by Fareed Zakari about the college application process and how a lot of these Ivies, they have like 33 or 30% of their students get in from being in sports. And that's pretty much affirmative action for like rich white kids because they have access to playing like water polo and lacrosse and these sports that like they have the money to do
2: and
3: growing
2: private
3: up.
2: Private lessons.
3: Exactly, private lessons. And so it's pretty much affirmative action for like these rich white families and their kids being able to get in. Because also for these athletes, they can have a lower grade point average and a lower SAT, yeah. but get in because they're an athlete.
0: Speaking from like being a black female that goes to a majority black school, I don't think it's the lack of opportunities. I think it's the lack of people taking the opportunities. I mean, I'm blessed, right? I have like everything that I need. My mom was always there for me, this and the other. But like, honestly, education is what you make it. And it's not about if you got into this school or this, that, and the other. It's about what you do when you're in that school. Because you can't really, I mean, you can't change what school you go to. But I think y'all are just like, well, we need to have equal opportunities. But it's like, I don't think that's a feasible, like, just change that you should just change like that. Because, like, Kappa, yeah, you got to be accepted. You have to have, like, a musical talent or whatever.
1: You have to go through an audition process.
0: Yeah. Pittsburgh Public Schools, I live around the corner from Perry. There's only one public north side, Pittsburgh Public School, and it's Perry. So you have all these different kids all on the north side just going to Perry. There's diversity there. Yeah. It's just, I guess I don't get your point in saying, like, there's no black people that go to my school, so I'm missing out. Or, like, I don't see your point.
3: I mean, that wasn't, at least not my point of, like, that. It's more so just, like, the experience that you have at that school as a Hispanic woman. I was told that they were going to call ICE on me by other students. I was told I was going to be deported and my family was going to be deported. And I think that if I went to a school where there was more diversity and there was an emphasis on treating everyone with respect, it would have been very different than like me going to a school where it was 90% white individuals and white kids who grew up with parents that were Trump supporters. So I think that it's not necessarily like maybe you're hearing it as like tokenism when in reality, I think that we mean it more so as like equal opportunities for everyone doesn't hurt anyone. Like gay rights doesn't hurt straight people. Women's rights don't hurt men. Like it just makes everyone happier because when you're living in a society where everyone has equal opportunities, everyone has the chance to like live the life that they want to live, I guess, and like go to the colleges they want to go to and do the job that they want to do, you're going to be living in a society where like people are just generally happier and kinder to one another.

0: We're going to pick up kind of where we left off with the topic of education.
1: All right, well, going to a majority black school and having no black teachers is like, it really affects how I see myself, because it's like, why are all these white people teaching me how I should grow up when I feel like they don't relate to me or how I grew up at all? And I feel like I'm being set up to fail, because it's like, how can you tell me what I should know when you weren't raised in the same circumstances? Or like, you can't relate to me. It just makes you feel like, wow, I'm really in here by myself. But it's like, it's okay, because like, I have a good support system, but I just feel like not everybody does. So people need to work on getting more black people in black schools to be more prevalent in these black kids' lives.
2: Yeah, I read something the other day about how after Parkland, they're putting more like police in schools. And there was a discussion between some black high schoolers, and they were saying that it's not necessarily like the fact that there's like more security in the schools, but it's the fact that the security is all white. And they're like, I think one school, the statistics in Texas was that there were 9% of high schoolers were black at that school, but 33% of the times when like the police would go up to a student and like tell them like, what are you doing? We need to check your bag or whatever. 33% of that was them talking to a black student. So I don't know math very well, but 9% to 33%.
3: So you were saying how you go to a majority black school, right? Mm-hmm. So with having all white teachers there, does it, I guess, feel better to have people that look like you around you? Like, because you were saying if you're at a majority black school, then you have your friends, your students, everybody kind of around you, even though your teachers aren't, is that kind of a good support system, would you say?
1: It's just like seeing black people succeed, because you don't see that a lot in society, in schools, in commercials, on the news. It's like you don't just see the representation of black people is just deteriorating every day because the things they put on the news or the things they put in commercials or the things that people represent on TV shows is mostly negative.
3: I guess for me personally, my experience is almost on a reverse end, in the sense that I am kind of, I'm not a light Hispanic. I'm not like J-Lo. I'm not Shakira. I'm not, because in Latin America, people think like, oh, you all look the same. But no, there's racism. You have white kind of Hispanic people, yeah. And you have Afro-Latinos. You have kind of mestizos, which is me, which is kind of native. I'm like Native American, and then also a little bit of Spanish. But with that, kind of like in my school, I am one of maybe 4 or 5 Hispanics in my entire school, and I'm pretty much the only one that looks like me. As well, all my teachers are white. I don't have any teachers of color at all. So having almost nobody around me, I don't have necessarily a support system. I can't speak to anybody in Spanish because nobody understands me. They don't speak kind of fluent Spanish. So kind of my experience is very sad, because I look outside and all of these kind of white kids, they don't know what being Hispanic is. They just know the thing that they see on TV. They see the gardeners. The only people that look like me on my school campus are the ones mowing the lawns and taking out the trash. And you know, I don't have people for the white kids to look at besides me to look and say, oh, there's something else than a lawnmower. There's something else than just kind of working in the heat and being outside, because that's the reputation we get. People don't look at me and think of Sofia Vergara. They look at me and they think of kind of the gangs. They look at Mexico. They look at that. I'm not that type of Hispanic, and being at a school where, you know, there's so few people around you. The only time I can speak Spanish is in my Spanish classes. And even then, a lot of the times it's in English. I'm being told Latin American history by like a white Puerto Rican, which, yes, like you do have a degree. You went to Cornell. Wonderful. I really do love him as a teacher. But at the same time, he does not know my experience. His experience being kind of Latino is inherently different than mine. He doesn't get called out of cars on the street telling to go back to your country. But for me in my school, you know, I don't have people to look to. I don't have somebody to talk about. And the closest thing are the few African-American kids who kind of oftentimes deal with similar problems, because we got kind of 4 or 5 people around us that might look like us, but everybody else is a stranger. Our teachers teach kind of, it's like we tell like our teachers, it's like, oh, we're going to white class. Because that's what we learn. You know, we're not learning about us. We're not learning about people that look like us. Just white class.
1: The only time you learn about black people is when it's February for Black History Month. Or we're learning about American slavery.
2: Yeah. My experience is really similar to Ben's. I don't know what the solution is for that. Like I said earlier, I think that it's just like opening up more opportunities at every school. And like,
1: How do you get more opportunities?
2: Yeah, exactly. That's sort of like, what's the solution to that? Like I said, I don't know.
3: One issue, too, is, like, the pressure that's put then on the few kids that are at that school is, like, if you fail, you know, like, it's not like I can fall back on a trust fund to get me into college. I can't fall back to get into Legacy Yale or Harvard or whatever. I don't have that.
2: And you're not, like, your parents aren't cheating you in with saying you play water polo.
3: No.
0: Or lacrosse.
3: And it's kind of this thing where, like, you have to act one way at school to show kind of everybody else around you, all these white people that, you know, you can survive, you can succeed, you can do everything they can, but the price that it comes at, you have to try harder than almost every other kid there. And for me, that's the inequality that I hate.
1: To represent the whole race.
3: You can have kind of these really privileged kids, they do nothing. They're not trying to get into college, they're just doing whatever they have to. And then you have kids who are trying their hardest, doing everything they can.
2: And if you get in trouble one time, that'll ruin your entire life. Yeah. You get suspended, you get expelled, that's your entire college career.
3: And because of your zip code or your color or the language you speak, that can determine if you get into a place, if you go further. And even more than that, just looking at jobs and how to get in, look at kind of the injustice that's there. I think for me, that's one of the biggest issues is representation. Where is it? You know, you see on the news what kind of, for me, what Latinos do, but everywhere it's kind of messed up. Like, we all don't got representation.
2: Before the break, we were speaking about education, and now we're going to move into the public health crisis in Pittsburgh from the pollution and how it affects different people differently. Western PA has some of the worst air quality in the nation. If you live in Allegheny County, south of Pittsburgh, you're 2 times more likely to get cancer and way more likely to get stroke, heart attacks, lung disease, heart disease than any other part of the country or the state.
1: Why?
2: Because of the air quality and the toxic 10, which are 10 like big factories and big polluters in the area. So they put like known carcinogens into our air, and like the U.S. Steel Coke plant in Clairton, it continues to break regulation. Even over Christmas, we had like a huge fire. For that day, we had the worst air quality in the nation. And being a smaller city, you would expect like L.A. or New York City to have worse air quality because they're larger, they have more cars. But it really speaks to like what our politicians put more important than us, and like the fact that they'd rather make a profit from the oil and gas industry and just industry in general rather than like caring about our health and fighting for us.
1: Well, for pollution, for me, that's more contributing towards like littering and trash like constantly in your neighborhood. It's like I'll go outside, there's trash on the floor, I'll pick it up. It's like, okay. But then I ride down the street, and there's like where houses used to be, just people dump trash for no reason. It's like, that's disgusting. Why is that there? Mm-hmm. But like, there's signs, oh, you'll get fined, but that trash has been there for at least 2 years. So that personally is like, I don't want to live in a place where there's constantly trash, where people throw trash because they feel like it's okay, they won't get reprimanded, and it's just like, is it ever going to change? And it's just become the norm in black communities or like urban communities. I feel like they don't care.
0: In Northview, we have like dumpsters everywhere, just like for people like to dispose of their garbage because that's how the trash pickup there works. Like, despite all those dumpsters, like there's trash between like the sidewalk and the street, like in that corner, and like near where the grates are for like water, and by bus stops, they're just like, it's like everywhere. Like, people just like throw trash on the ground.
3: I think also an issue, especially for Pittsburgh here, is that with having the steel industry and everything in our past, that today we're oftentimes being compared to our past. Like, oh, like we're so much better, we're good now, because like look at what it was 50, 100 years ago. Like, it was so much worse, which like, yes, don't get me wrong, that is true. It was so much worse back then and we did get better, but that doesn't mean we're good. That there's still a lot to go, and just because there's some grass now, you know, just because you can swim in a river that doesn't now show oil everywhere.
2: That you still shouldn't swim in.
3: We still don't have animals.
1: It's the dirtiest river in the United States.
0: No, because the reason also why you can't swim in the river still is because Alka-Seltzer, the way that they treat the water, if they're over capacity for their water filtration treatment plant, they just let like sewage water flow into the river, which is,
1: well, if they're they're currently trying to build off more so they can actually treat more water at once.
0: Yeah, that's still gross.
2: Yeah.
1: Well, what can you do so that doesn't happen, Marie?
2: That's the thing, is that it's more, it's like a local issue. It's it's why local elections are so important, and it's so important to get involved and be civically engaged, attend council meetings, all of those things, because those are issues that we think we don't have control over, but we do, and the answer is really clear. It's just having an open line of communication with our elected officials and voting.
3: Something that always stuns me is that people don't really talk also about how our water, like, the lead levels are up to par with Flint, Michigan. Like, people don't talk about that.
2: It's actually higher.
3: And yeah, in some places it's like higher. Like, why? Like,
2: yeah, I think like last January we had 18 parts per billion, and in Flint it was actually 12 parts per billion. Mm-hmm. And then I think over 5 parts per billion is when it becomes like really unsafe.
1: Thank you for joining us on Streaming Justice, music conversation about civil rights, past, present, and future, in honor of Dr. Martin Luther King Day. With me, Destiny Best.
0: Me, Marie Kessler-Kavitsky.
3: Me, Benjamin Gucha.
2: And me, Leandra Mira.
4: Welcome to Teens Talk on Youth Express, recorded live from Safayette High School. This is Annika Henkel, and I'm a ninth grader here at Safayette. Joining me are Tatum Sanders, Mia Fraps, and Nadia Bukhtab.
5: Today we'll be discussing animal shelters as well as turtle extinction due to straws, but first we're going to talk about China postponing the ban on big game hunting. So China first announced that they will be allowing like hospitals to use like the tiger bone and like also like rhino horns like to use as medicine. So like, do you think like that's like a good thing that they're going to be using that, or it's like a bad thing for that?
4: I personally don't think that this is a good thing, because both of these animal groups are on the like extinction list, and several groups actually did protest, and that's why they are planning on postponing to research more about it before they actually lift the ban.
6: I agree and disagree. Like, if it's for medical use, I think that maybe like they shouldn't be doing it as much, but still, if it's like something that someone needs and they're really sick, yeah, maybe. But at the same time, they're also on the extinction list, and global wildlife is at harm, so.
7: I also disagree. I think that the tigers and rhinos are more important than taking the parts of them to use for, like, medical usage.
6: Some people also just use them to, like, just hunt, and, like, they're not even, like, there's, like, no regard to them. They just, like, you do it, like, almost, like, for fun. Like, out in regard that they're close to not even existing anymore.
4: There's also like many other uses of like other medicine that one can use to get rid of like an illness rather than using bones or parts of animals.
6: I think that like because they're using the bones in like the rhino horns, like how would they really help someone in like a medical use? So I don't really understand why they would want that. Maybe just because people want it as like a souvenir, but they're still harming animals, so I don't get the point of that.
5: I don't get the point of it either. It just doesn't make any sense, especially when they know, like, if there's not many of them left, why would they, like, go hunting for them rather than, like, other animals that who aren't on the verge of not existing anymore?
4: This ban was made 25 years ago for a reason, and I think that if they get rid of it now, it would kind of just get rid of, like, the whole entire, like, first, like, initial response to the extinction of them.
5: Going back to just the medicine thing, like, it just doesn't make any sense of why they would use them for medicine, because I just don't see the point of it. I don't feel like it's helping anything, especially towards them.
6: So the next topic that we'll be discussing about is the straws that are harming the turtle population, and this is Tatum Sanders on Youth Express.
4: So on to the worldwide known issue of straws. A lot of plastic is found in oceans every single year, and a lot of it is straws. What do you guys think about the whole entire straw issue?
5: I just don't like understand why they would have them if they're gonna just litter them and put them in the ocean. Like, they know like animals can get sick and it could harm them in like certain ways, and like there's a lot of articles and stuff about them just getting rid of straws permanently for that, but I feel like at the same time it's not necessary to get rid of them because people still use them every day when they're having a drink or something.
6: I know like whenever I go on vacation somewhere like further south, the straws are always like paper. And then like when you're up here where there's like not an ocean or anything, they're plastic straws. I think that's like kind of weird. What do you guys think about that?
4: I also agree. Whenever I went on vacation, the hotel only had paper straws, and several restaurants that we went to didn't even offer straws. Also, Starbucks is planning on getting rid of straws completely by 2020, and many locations already don't have any straws available.
5: They said they might like put in metal straws, and to be honest, I would not want to use a metal straw. That just, I have to chew on a straw. Like, that sounds weird, but I have to. And I just would not be able to do that with a metal straw, because it just bothers me.
7: In an article, it says there's over 8 million tons of plastic in the oceans. And I think that they should have done something about this before, like, the turtles have actually been, like, starting to go extinct. That's
4: And it's not only turtles, too. Several other marine life, like, groups are also on the extinction list now because of other plastic types. And it's estimated that America uses 500 million straws each day, and a single straw just already takes 500 years to just dissolve.
6: I feel like, though, like, since the straws are in the ocean, I think, obviously, most of the straws are from the people. Do you guys think that's, like, on us, that because of the turtles are getting harmed?
5: And actually, now that I think about it, it probably is on us.
4: I agree. I think it's on us. No one else really uses straws except for humans, and it's us who's putting it in the oceans because we don't have a better plan to get rid of them or recycle them.
7: I agree. I think it's not that hard to recycle plastic instead of just throwing it out on the beach.
5: Animals get harmed, like, every day from this. And, like, down south, in Hilton Head especially, there's a lot of turtles, like, on the sand and stuff. So, like, if there's just stuff in the sand or in the ocean, like, it could just harm them because they're, like, babies too.
4: So, moving on to the next topic about animal shelters, what do you guys think about animal shelters doing euthanization?
7: Well, for anyone who doesn't know what that means, in animal shelters, if an animal is in there for too long, they decide to put them down. And I think it's terrible because think about, like, orphans, too. Like, if an orphan's in an orphanage for so long, it's not like they'll put them down either.
4: Yeah, I agree. I think it's really unethical. And if I were the person who had to do this every day as a job, I would not feel very happy either.
6: I don't understand, like, why they have to put them down. If they're in there for so long, they should be taking care of them and giving them what they need to survive, not trying to take that away from them.
5: It just doesn't make any sense because, like, if they're in there for so long and, like, say it's a puppy, like, and it's been there for, like, a year and it still hasn't been adopted, like, what's the, like, there's no harm in that. Like, it's still a puppy that still has so much longer to live. It might just not have found the right family yet for them.
4: I agree. I think it's also really hard on the workers. Several times, animals who have been in shelters for a longer time tend to create different bonds with the workers. And if the animal is being euthanized for no reason except for being there for too long, then that kind of can put a, like, a mental toll on other people, too.
5: I feel like if they have, like, those special bonds with, like, the owners and, like, the people who run the shelter, like, I just don't understand, like, if they think they've been in there for so long, why don't they just, like, take them home instead and care for them instead of just leaving them there because they know that there's a possibility that they're going to die.
6: And it says on this website that there's 6 to 8 million animals that are in shelters, and that's a lot of animals, and there's 2.7 million animals that are being killed because of this. And that's a large portion of.
4: Not only to mention this, but it's also really costly for the euthanization, and it's costing animal shelters a lot more probably to euthanize the animal than to keep it into the shelter.
7: I agree. Even if an animal is in a shelter for a long time, they can even do fostering just so the number of animals being euthanized declines.
5: There are certain kinds of pets that people are more interested in, like, in at shelters. I feel like some people, they almost don't want them because they know, like, maybe they haven't been taken care of as well as, like, they would be when they're, like, with their mom or with their dad, like, originally. Like, where we got my dog, he was with his family. He wasn't, like, just, like, at a shelter.
4: Yeah, I agree. I feel like us as people can also maybe try and adopt dogs more. Like, yeah, it's okay if you go into a breeder and get a dog, but if you want to, you can always go to a shelter and get a dog.